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1: A fugitive sex offender wanted out of Pennsylvania is tracked down by U.S. Marshals in Florida.
2: The U.S. Marshals Service says 46-year-old Joseph Mazzoni was tracked with the help of a Florida Fugitive Task Force to a makeshift shelter in the woods in Naples, Florida, and taken into custody Wednesday. No details about how long the twice-convicted sex offender was in Florida or the circumstances leading up to his arrest. Though we're told Pennsylvania State Police were looking for him since early March, Mazzoni awaits extradition back to Pennsylvania, where he's expected to face charges related to his failure to comply with state sex offender registration requirements. Jeff Manasso, Fox News.
1: 15 years in prison for the leader of an Eastern European neo-Nazi group after prosecutors say he tried to recruit others to commit violent acts against Jewish people and minorities. The 22-year-old from the country of Georgia pled guilty in November to soliciting hate crimes and distributing information about making bombs and ricin. New numbers released by the Census Bureau show mid-size U.S. cities holding steady in population growth as big city growth drops off.
3: Among cities with 20,000 or more residents, the top five fastest growing by percentage last year are all in Texas, one near Houston, four near Dallas, including Salina City at the top of the list. Its population went up 24.6%. There's a pattern of mid-size cities growing faster than the major cities nearby. New York City, for example, shrank by around 12,000 people, but four suburbs are among the country's 200 fastest-growing places by percentage. Charlotte, North Carolina had the highest actual population growth, up around 21,000 people. Austin, Texas becomes the 12th U.S. city with more than a million people.
1: Fox's Chris Foster. Wall Street stocks rose as companies led by Cisco reported higher profits. The Dow up 370, finishing above 50,000 for the first time since the Iran conflict began. The Nasdaq added 232, hitting a record. I'm Lee Silasera. This is Fox News.
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8: Great radio stations everywhere, along with Sam and Polo. It is the Joe Pags Show. I appreciate you stopping by. Joe Imperatrice at the bottom. He is a former NYPD sergeant. He's a guy who runs Blue Lives Matter NYC.org. Make sure you go and support him there. And to talk about Police Week, which is actually memorializing police that were killed in the line of duty. And he's a guy who's got his focus completely on New York City, as Zoran Mamdani acts the fool. He's anti-police, not Joe, Zoran. He's anti-incarceration of bad guys. He's a guy out there who needed $4 billion in a bailout from the state of New York because the budget is so screwed up there. And Imperatrice has a lot to say about him. Don't miss that at the bottom of the hour. Do not miss a second of that. You've got a lot going on. I don't know if you guys saw this yesterday. There is so much confusion over this story. The story is, allegedly, the CIA went and raided the DNI, the Director of National Intelligence, Tulsi Gabbard's office, and took a bunch of boxes. What? No, you can't do that. You can't raid some other government office unless you've got some like massive warrants and some criminal things. Allegedly, they were about the JFK files and some other stuff. I'm like, what? And MK Ultra, which is an actual program that was used by the Alphabet Agency, CIA specifically, to convince and indoctrinate the American people of something that they wanted us to believe. So what the hell is MK Ultra? How does that really spell out? How does that really play out? And did the CIA actually raid the DNI's office? Well, the answer to the second part is no. That was put out by many outlets, put out by a lot of people online. Anna Paulina Luna, representative from Florida that we like a lot, was actually interviewed about this, and she never said that they raided the office, according to her. But what the hell is going on? Can the CIA just anytime it wants go and raid? Can they go to the president's Oval Office and just raid it? I don't think so. Could be wrong about that. Here's a story from our friends over at News Nation. What is Project MK Ultra, the CIA mind control program? Written by Marty Hoeb. A congresswoman is demanding answers about a Cold War-era CIA program that's been the subject of conjecture and conspiracy theories for decades. Representative Anna Paulina Luna, Republican from Florida, threatened to subpoena that agency if it does not return boxes of files related to Project MK Ultra seized from Director of National Intelligence Tulsi Gabbard's office. By the way, the update is that they were given back, and the wrong things were taken, or they never should have taken them, something like that. So the update is they returned, and they didn't raid the office. They went to the office and took them or asked for them or something. Again, already there's a project, you know, MK Ultra to try to make us confused over what it was. Sam, do me a favor and find out what the latest is on the alleged raid that the CIA pulled on DNI's office, although it didn't really happen and it wasn't really a raid. Quote, the reason why this is troubling, she said, A, there was an executive order that the president directed the full declassification of JFK. But then also to the MK Ultra files, famously the CIA said that all documents were released and other documents had been destroyed, Luna told News Nation's Katie Pavlich. So these are the allegations, or these are allegedly those documents that apparently never existed. A request for comment from the CIA on Luna's request for a public information regarding Project MK Ultra was not returned. Of course not. You thought the CIA was going to return your call? Hey, let me get back to you. Come on. They're not going to return your call. Sam, call the CIA. See if they got something for us.
9: Okay. Yeah, sure.
8: Make that happen.
9: All right.
8: Hi, it's me, Sam, from Joe Pag Show. Listen, do you think they will
9: just
8: tell you?
9: Call.
8: What are you talking about?
9: No way. I mean, if they did, that would be a problem.
8: Wouldn't that be something? That'd be kind of cool if they actually responded to us. MK Ultra is a CIA program that ran from 1953 to 1973. It's most known for its unique approaches to studying human behavior in a way to extract information from potential spies, most notably using the drug LSD given to subjects without their knowledge at times. The program also experimented with other drugs and hypnosis, all in the search for the truth serum that could be used to extract information from uncooperative sources, according to a Harvard discussion paper. It was spread across 80 universities in the U.S. and Canada and included up to 150 different projects. Projects were wide-ranging, from distorting a person's memory to trying to recreate so-called Manchurian candidates, sleeper agents that could be triggered with a key phrase to supposedly carry out assassination missions. CIA agents participating in the program reportedly cultivated targets covertly and established safe houses for these subjects. Quote, many of the people experimented upon were unaware of what was happening to them and suffered catastrophic, sometimes lifelong consequences, the Harvard paper stated. And another example cited in 1977 in a Senate committee, heroin addicts were lured into the program to participate in LSD experiments with promises of more heroin afterwards. Hey, there you go. Hey, come on into the program. Give me some heroin. Sam, call the CIA. Ask them if they give people heroin.
9: Okay. I'm working on the first call.
8: Okay. Yeah. Let me know if they respond to that. One man, Frank Olson, a civilian employee of the Army, is rumored to have died in connection with the program in 1953. According to documents kept by the Gerald Ford Presidential Library, Olson and others were dosed with LSD without their knowledge. I mean, dude, what are we doing? Really? That's what we were doing to Americans? Oh, it's about the spies. It's about getting the spies. What? Then why are you trying it on heroin addicts that are here, that are Americans? Why weren't you trying to get them help for their heroin addiction? Makes me crazy to find out exactly what the government was willing to do in the day, and I'm guessing they're probably still willing to do it. You got to wonder, why are so many people like off the radar suddenly trying to assassinate people. And again, I saw this video. I don't have it in front of me. But there was some conference where a guy was hypnotized to believe or somehow, I don't know, indoctrinated to believe that it was time to stand up and assassinate somebody. And he does it in the middle of the conference. Thankfully, the gun he was given wasn't a real gun or didn't work. And then later he was shown the video. He was like, what? I didn't do that. Had no idea. I hate knowing how fragile our minds are. I do. But I'll be honest with you. Lately, it's more prevalent than ever. And it's not necessarily the CIA or anybody else. It's like the political left, and some on the political left would say it's the political right. Now, you listen to or watch my show. If you think that I'm indoctrinated or hypnotized, that's kind of dumb. I mean, I made my decisions weighing both sides. But there are a lot of people, especially, and I have no problem saying this, on the left, that are still cheering the fact that Charlie Kirk was killed, assassinated for having an opinion, assassinated for having discussions with people. They're angry Trump didn't die in these assassination attempts. Think about it. How completely, overwhelmingly indoctrinated must you be to be unhappy they didn't succeed? Because I couldn't stand the policies of Barack Obama. Couldn't stand the policies of those who were running the Biden White House. It wasn't Biden. Couldn't stand some of what Bill Clinton did. Couldn't stand some of what fill-in-the-blank senator or fill-in-the-blank representative has to say. Would never want them killed over it. Ever. Never. And there are people, I mean, there's a woman who just got 14 months in jail because she made threats to MAGA people online. And she felt good about it when she said it. She thought she was right. I mean, really think about that. And that's just indoctrination from, like, university. That's just indoctrination, like, from one side of the aisle. Some would say both. That's not the government using LSD and heroin to make you believe something that's not real. The fact that we ever did that is crazy. So do I think the CIA would do all it can to get rid of that information that showed exactly what they did? Yeah, I think they probably would. But it's not okay. We should have the right to see all of that. Sam, what is the update? They took the stuff and they gave the stuff back?
9: So the update is from The Hill, and it is the Office of the Director of National Intelligence is pushing back on reporting of a CIA raid on the office. Quote, this is false, end quote. Olivia Coleman, a spokesperson for DNI, Tulsi Gabbard wrote on social media platform X.
8: I saw that last night, and I responded to her saying, okay, so what is the truth? Do they have the papers? Because allegedly they have them or had them. Did they give them back? Did they show up and say, hey, we'd like to have these boxes of stuff? Did they bring back everything they took? Okay, it wasn't a raid per se. So what was it? Are they describing it at all other than that?
9: I am not really seeing any further information on this. Apparently, this is all kind of misinformation from an interview with Anna Paulina Luna and Jesse Waters.
8: Well, Jesse Waters over at Fox News is the one that did the whole Fox right. News Alert thing.
9: Right.
8: And by the way, I like Fox. Can you stop saying Fox News Alert if it's not?
9: Oh, my gosh. I'm
8: Everything's
9: over it.
8: A Fox News Alert. It used to be they would only play that if it were actually breaking news. Now they just play it anytime they want. Can we stop at the Fox News Alert? By the way, update to the update, Jesse Waters took that video down. Oh, yeah, it's gone. It was there because I saw it. And then Anna Paulina Luna says, well, I never said raid. Go back and see exactly what I said. I never said it was a raid. But if they have these papers, if they have this information, the DNI should have it, and that should be released if she chooses to release it, if the president chooses to release it, which all should be released. We were just guinea pigs? Let me grab some person who's addicted to a drug, offer some more drugs, put him on a third drug, and then make him think he's going to assassinate somebody? That's crazy. 833-JOE-PAGS, 833-563-7247, joepags.com. I've got a lot of audio and video from J.D. Vance in Maine today. I'll start you out with a little bit of it, wet the whistle a little bit, then we'll give you some more when we come back. And remember, Joe Imperatrice at the bottom of the hour. He's a guy who represents Blue Lives Matter in New York City. But J.D. Vance was in Maine. Remember, the president made him sort of the fraud czar and said, you got to go out and find out where the fraud is happening, whether it's hospice or it could be Medicaid, could be Medicare. There's a lot of fraud going on, and he's out there just telling the truth. It's not okay that you work your ass off, and then your money that you have to send into the government, you have no choice, is being wasted when it shouldn't be.
10: Because you all work hard, because you all pay your taxes, because you do things the right way, it is time to have leadership in Washington that treats you the right way and protects those hard-earned tax dollars. When the President of the United States said, JD, we've got a fraud problem and I want you to tackle it, I was so proud and so happy to be able to do it because I realized that fraud isn't just about saving money. It's not just about protecting taxpayers, it's about protecting you. The money is sent to the government and the services that you rely on. So for once, for the first time in a very long time, you've got an administration in Washington, D.C. that is fighting for you, fighting to protect your tax dollars, and fighting to put the fraudsters in prison, which is where they belong.
8: I mean, who would be against that message? I'm not really sure who would say, yeah, that's stupid, you're stupid face, I want the fraud. I mean, who would say that? He goes after the dumb governor of Maine in a little while as well. And then there's some fake news question that's asked about, why are you focused on this fraud? It's just a few million dollars. You should be focusing on California. I'm like, really? A reporter doesn't think a few million dollars in Maine is a big deal? I think it is. 833-JOE-PAGS, 833-563-7247, joepags.com. 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
18: 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We're in the middle of ALS Awareness Month. Amyotrophic lateral sclerosis, better known as ALS, is a progressive and fatal neurodegenerative disease with no known cure. This disease leads to the loss of control over muscles, which causes progressive weakness, difficulty breathing, and even paralysis. Health experts say many of those diagnosed with the illness typically die within 2 to 5 years after the diagnosis. According to the CDC, about 5,000 people in the U.S. are diagnosed with ALS every year, which averages to about 15 new cases daily. The disease is commonly known as Lou Gehrig's disease, after the New York Yankees player who was diagnosed with it, which ended his career in 1939. He died less than 2 years later in 1941. But the high-profile nature of his diagnosis helped spread public awareness about the rare condition. For more health news, go to foxnewshealth.com. 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
8: Hi, great to have you. Just gave you a piece of audio from J.D. Vance, the vice president in Maine, talking about get rid of fraud, and not really clear why anybody would be against this. Everybody, every side should come together. Sometimes things are just true. Would you like, for your tax dollars, to be spent fraudulently? The answer from 100% of people should be no. If you say yes, you might be a victim of MKUltra. Just going to put it out there. Then there's this.
10: Call me crazy, but I think that when we welcome new immigrants to the United States of America, they should be people who enrich our country and bring some good skills into our country, not a person who's going to steal $15 million from the people in this room.
8: I'm not going to call them crazy. I think that's exactly right. I don't want people to get, first of all, I think we're overtaxed like crazy. Places like in New York City and Los Angeles, they'd like to tax you more. Places like Maine, they'd like to tax you more. Places like Massachusetts, they'd like to tax you more. I think we're overtaxed. In fact, we shouldn't be taxed at all, and we should be building services that are needed through private funding like it was intended from the beginning. The government was never supposed to be in the business of paying for all these services and all this stuff. Just never was. Supposed to be private entities. Government was supposed to be necessarily small and inexpensive. And there's this.
10: So here's the difference, though. The difference one administration, the difference one political leader makes, is we are now trying so hard. And I know y'all don't like Janet Mills. I don't especially care for her either. But I would love...
8: That's the governor, by the way.
10: Of to work with the governor of Maine to stop the fraud that's being perpetrated in this state. This should not be, think about this, this should not be a red state or a blue state issue. This isn't Republican or Democrat. This is common sense. This is protecting every single person in this room from being defrauded by their own government. But you know what she's done? She has prevented local police from working with us to get criminal illegal aliens out of this state. She has actually fought back against our efforts to identify fraud in the Medicaid and Medicare programs, which, by the way, not only does it steal from you, but it means that those programs are going to go bankrupt because all the money's going to the fraudsters.
8: I mean, it's kind of simple math, isn't it? I would think it is. You don't want fraud to happen. And then, of course, Janet Mills, the governor of Maine, has decided we're not going to work with ICE to get illegal aliens out of Maine who are probably sifting off of the public tax dollar fraudulently. No, she, why would she want to help with that? That'd be crazy.
10: So here's the thing that I've learned in fighting fraud for the last few months and focused on this issue is that fraud is the ultimate non-victimless crime. There are multiple victims in fraud. What we think about when somebody steals your tax dollars and goes and spends it on something it's not supposed to be spent on, we think of you all as the victims, the American taxpayer, the main taxpayer, the people who wake up, who go to work, who do what they're supposed to do and don't want their money stolen by people who are doing the opposite of what they're supposed to do. You are the first victim of fraud. But you know what else I've realized is that you're not the only victim of fraud. Because when people steal your money and it doesn't go to where it's supposed to go, there are a lot of people who are out there who are suffering in the process. And I'm talking about physicians who are denied their Medicaid reimbursements because a fraudster stole their identity and charged for services that weren't actually being provided. I'm talking about the good doctors who do what they're supposed to and don't like it when corrupt healthcare providers go and claim services that aren't even necessary. So then the victim is the doctor that gets stolen from, it's the taxpayer that gets stolen from, but it's also the innocent patient who should be able to know that when their doctor prescribes something, it's meant for them and it's good for them. I'm talking about the construction worker who can't buy a cell phone because when an illegal alien goes and steals their identity and applies for SNAP benefits, now all of a sudden they're tagged in the banking system, their credit score is ruined. Not because they did a single thing wrong, but because somebody stole their identity. Fraud is exactly what happens when you've got a government that is not fighting for the American people, but is fighting for fraudsters and illegal aliens, and it had to stop. And under the Trump administration, we are fighting it every single day.
8: Yeah, I mean, it's simply said. So many things went awry because that border was wide open. By the way, Mayorkas saying that he regrets it now is so stupid, it makes my face hurt. Look at my face. It's in pain. That interview that where we talked about Mayorkas with Monica Dela Cruz, who is a District 15 Republican, great state of Texas, is on YouTube. That entire thing. We do get into the Dignity Act, which she is supporting, which some are saying is about amnesty. We talk a lot about Mayorkas. Go right now, joepags.com/YouTube. joepags.com/YouTube. That's up there. Dr. Jesse Lopez is up there about ivermectin and hydroxychloroquine. And Lily Tang Williams is up there as well. joepags.com/YouTube. Keep it here. Coming back.
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22: Fox News, I'm Tom Graham. President Trump and Chinese leader Xi Jinping set to hold a second round of talks while in Beijing. The two leaders have been discussing trade, Taiwan, and Iran. Fox's Peter Ducey.
23: They have a lot of loose ends that they need to tie up. President Trump says that Xi has offered to help end the Iran war any way that he can.
22: Details about how Beijing would help end the war are unclear. A top member of the Trump administration traveling to Cuba today, Fox's Carmen Roberts.
24: The CIA says Director John Ratcliffe met with Cuban officials, including Fidel Castro's grandnephew, Raul Rodriguez Castro, to deliver President Trump's message that the U.S. is prepared to seriously engage on economic and security issues, but only if Cuba makes fundamental changes.
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1: Tonight, the skies will be mostly cloudy, with winds averaging around 10 to 18 miles an hour, with gusts as high as 28 miles an hour and temperature lows in the mid-40s. Tomorrow, you'll see an increase in cloud cover, while winds pick up to average around 15 to 22 miles an hour, with gusts as high as 30 miles an hour and temperatures reach highs in the mid-60s. 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
5: It is Police Week. You know that I'm a big supporter of civil servants. My dad, my grandfather, all in the fire department. In fact, my grandfather was the fire chief in Belmore, New York, not far from where this guy is right now. It's Joseph Imperatrice. We call him Joe, retired NYPD sergeant, founder of Blue Lives Matter New York City. Go to bluelivesmatternyc.org. Joe, good to see you. How are you?
6: I'm doing very well. Thank you very much for having me.
5: Talk to me about the climate in New York City. I mean, I grew up in Copaig from Amityville originally. As I said, my grandfather was the fire chief in Belmore. So as the crow flies, about 20 minutes from New York City. We were in Metro New York. It takes a long time to get there, though, if you drive. With this guy being the mayor, the guy who says he wants to empty Rikers Island, this guy doesn't believe in prisons. He seems to be extremely soft on crime, and we're seeing an increase in crime in New York City because of Zohran Mamdani. With this being Police Week, how does that coincide? I mean, it's got to be sort of a collision course, no?
6: You know, for the first 3 months of the winter, we had two big snowstorms, and the mayor and police commissioner touted low crime. Of course it's going to be low crime when you have 3 feet of snow on the ground.
5: Right.
6: Historically, violent crime climbs from April to September, October, and we're seeing that. We're seeing that with the shots fired in certain parts of Queens, the Bronx, Brooklyn North, but they don't talk about that. We have to go back to building morale, not going out there and gaslighting the people. If the people walk out of their house, it doesn't matter what numbers you're feeding them. If they don't feel safe when they see a seven-month-old baby being shot in broad daylight, people being swung around with machetes, some EVP in a subway station, a retired teacher getting thrown down a flight of stairs, that doesn't give the perception that New York City is safe. But if numbers are high and people walk out of their house and feel safe, it's very different. So we have to go back there. I really do believe going back to the Kelly days, the Ray Kelly days of putting foot posts, Operation Impact, letting people see the cops, high visibility, zero tolerance, and broken windows.
5: It's Joe Imperatrice. Go and check out the website, bluelivesmatternyc.org. What's problematic to me, and you're right, when it's cold in New York, obviously they're going to stay inside. As it gets warmer, we're not in the summer yet, the criminals tend to come out and do the things that they do. The problem is the police don't support this guy. And I'm not even talking politically. This guy has come out, basically he's an anti-cop guy in this Mamdani. Here in Texas, where I live now, when Biden was in office, the Border Patrol, they started quitting. They started finding other jobs. They're not going to get the support of Mayorkas, not going to get the support of Biden. Why would I possibly do a job where I might be in trouble if I do my job right? Are you seeing that in New York as well? Are the police officers who love that city, who want to keep it safe, who want me to come back and visit my old stomping grounds and feel safe, are they quitting because they know they don't have the support of City Hall?
6: Joe, the hardest thing is when I have to hear, I love the NYPD, right? When you hear that the job sucks, you hear that in every job, right? Whether you're a police officer, whether you're a teacher. Right. But I truly believe when you have the right leadership at the top, people come and give you a better product. They're going to show up and just give you the best of themselves. And unfortunately, in the anti-

0: anti-police climate, the defund the police. We have people in politics that shouldn't be there. They go out and bash the cops every single day. You have the mayor of New York City on social media talking derogatory about New York's finest. So when you go out there and you have to worry that you're going to be on the front page of the paper for trying to do your job, there's a little hesitation. We have to start working, especially in New York City, to getting leadership that supports their police, that supports their workers, that wants to further the betterment of the city of New York. And unfortunately, at this point, we don't have it. But with the right leadership in place, we can get there, and we will get there.
1: BlueLivesMatterNYC.org. Go to his website. It's Joe Imperatrice. So we've seen videos that have gone viral, a couple of them within the last 6 months or a year, with police officers having water dumped on their head, with police officers being hit in the face with whatever was inside the snowballs. Could have been rocks inside of there, as far as we know. And the mayor came out and said, I saw a snowball fight, no big deal. And he didn't want to prosecute anybody. Joe, I'm missing something here, because I grew up with a respect for civil servants, whether fire, whether police, no matter who it happened to be. There's no way, unless they did something wrong to me, then you could take that up with their higher-ups, that I would show that kind of disdain and disrespect. So, again, with a weak leader who doesn't like police, he's made that clear. His wife hates everybody, to be honest. With a weak leader like that, do police just walk on eggs now? Are they afraid to do their jobs? Are they afraid to show up? And I'm not saying that they're fearful people. They're not cowards. They're brave. But are they afraid because there's no backing to even show up at a crime scene? Because they might be attacked. Then it'll go viral and nothing will happen.
0: So I'm going to take it one step further. The executives of the police department, especially under Commissioner Tisch, are afraid to go out there and do their job. They're afraid they're going to be transferred for doing the right thing, for making a decision. The entire purpose of climbing the ladder, of getting rank, of becoming a captain, inspector, and chief, is to go out there and be able to be a leader, to be able to lead the men and women in blue that show up every single day. And unfortunately, under this administration of Mondami and Tisch, even those executives cannot go do it. So think about that. If the top is scared to make a decision, what do you think the bottom's going to do? We also have to understand that 2014, Bill de Blasio became mayor of New York City. It started the downfall. The police officers now from 2014 have about 12 years on. They grew up with the hands off, don't touch, stop questioning frisks out the window, don't make arrests, don't write summonses, don't interact with the public. We have people in white shirts that we call lieutenants and above that are going out there that were never really cops. They may be the best people in the world, but they weren't the police officers that we needed, the proactive approach. We have to go back to making New York City the pinnacle of the world once again, starting with the police department. When people feel safe, businesses come into our city. When people feel safe, we prosper. People play outside the playgrounds. We don't have to worry about parents and grandparents having their kids go in the street and wonder if they're going to get hit with a stray bullet. Yeah. We can't have that. And when it goes back to Mondami, we should have had a leader out front. I'm sick and tired of politics going on social media and getting that point across. No, I want to see the mayor. I want to see the governor. I want to see city council in front of a podium denouncing it and saying, this is New York City. We're not going to have this. There's going to be zero tolerance. And we're going to lock down the streets and prove that we're not going to have bedlam in our city streets. You're not going to pelt our cops with snowballs. We're not going to go back to the water bucket incident where you're throwing water buckets on our heads of New York's finest. That's what I want to see. I want to go back to the golden years of New York City, not the downfall in the spin that we're in right now.
1: And by the way, it's never been some sort of a lockdown police power trip thing in New York. You guys have always just done the job right. There's an occasional bad egg, but you guys weed them out very quickly. I feel so much better when I see a New York cop. I'll give you an example. In 1998, we went to New York City. We brought my wife, two young children at the time, and we're on the subway. And I forget where we were going. We ended up going to the World Trade Center, everything else. And it was really a beautiful day in New York. But as we're on the subway, a group of young men, young black men, it turned out, got on the train, and they said, okay, we're going to do a show for you, and then you're all going to give us some money. Period. Like, they were robbing us, but they were pretending they were going to do a show. Joe, it didn't take 2 seconds for a guy undercover, just wearing a T-shirt, walked up, whispered in the leader's ear, and when we got to the next stop, they all said, okay, we got to go now, and they were gone. That was an undercover cop. I don't know how safe the subway is anymore. We're seeing viral videos every day to where people are getting away with anything, screaming, yelling, kicking, punching. As you said, a machete. I mean, there are people getting away with anything. Has it changed that much in the past 28 years to where people should be fearful of getting on the subway? Can cops do the job they want to do to keep people safe on the subway?
0: Okay, so two parts here. So 20 to 30 years ago, we did not have smartphones. People were not broadcasting all the time. Crime was happening. We can't say that there was never any crime, right? So years ago, especially with you growing up, my parents growing up, my grandparents, we heard about crime. You just didn't see it. And you see the same viral video over and over and over again. Also, news networks, there weren't as many as there are today. So to go out there and try to make it unfair and say that there wasn't any crime or that it's worse now, it's hard to say, right? Yeah. But it definitely is the perception, once again, that people don't feel safe, no matter what numbers you're dropping on them. Now, going back to police officers being unafraid to do their jobs or second-guessing, they absolutely are. We just saw the sergeant, you know, in the New York City Police Department that grabbed a cooler that made a split-second decision. We can debate either way. Should he have done it? Should he have not done it? But right. When you're thrown in a split-second decision, worrying about the people around you, trying to save human life for a person that's on an illegal moped, that's uninsured, that's unregistered, that wasn't in the city street, that jumped on a sidewalk in broad daylight. This sergeant's trying to save the people around him, including his team. Should he go to jail for this? No, but this goes and shows that these off-the-wall judges will prosecute you, and not just prosecute you, but end your life by throwing you in jail. This was a model citizen who grew up in the Bronx, could have gotten swallowed up by the streets, right? Became one of New York's finest, not just New York's finest, but a supervisor in an elite unit. This guy had an impeccable record, and to go out there and embarrass the police department and him and his family, it's like, nah, we're giving him 9 years in jail behind bars. We don't do that with criminals. I've seen firsthand people with 3, 4, 5 open gun cases on the street, and you're embarrassing this man that tried to do the best. We can't have that. And once again, it goes into the leadership of our judicial system that we need to use common sense, that it starts, we need to work together. This is one ecosystem, from the governor to the mayor to the judges to the district attorneys to the unions, right? We have to work together. The penal law is not blind. There's a reason why there's Lady Justice and she has blindfolds. It doesn't matter if you're a liberal or Democrat or Republican. You're supposed to enforce the law as is, and there's a penal law. You can't just show up any day of the week and decide that because of the person you have in office or whatever your beliefs are politically, that you're going to hurt somebody. That is not okay.
1: It is Joe Imperatrice. Go to Blue Lives Matter New York City, NYC.org. Blue Lives Matter, NYC.org. The anecdote about the subway, and I know that the subway is in the purview of the governor. The governor should do more to make people safe on the subway. But the anecdote was this. We were safe and didn't know it. That cop was going to defend us, all of us on that. We had a stroller. We're pushing our baby around. And we felt we, at that point, looked at my wife and said, look, we are safe here. Are people safe in the subway now? And again, the perception is maybe I'm not because of the viral videos. I think you make a very important point. But I also feel that it's just not as safe. Are there still cops undercover on these trains or no?
0: The problem is, over the last couple of years, they've cut back on anti-crime, plainclothes units. Now, I'm not saying the subway or transit system does or does not have it, but we had much more, right? And we need to go back to that. We need to have anti-crime. We can't listen to the activists saying, oh, it's too harsh. No, it's not. We're against crime. I'm putting my anti-crime officers out there. They're going to be in plain clothes. They're going to stop this craziness that's happened both on the subway station and on the top side. And once again, so people like yourself feel safe. I'm sick and tired of seeing these numbers. It's as lowest it's ever been, and we've been driving down crime. It doesn't matter when every day someone's hearing another thing where you have your child, right? I have people tell me they don't want their 17 and 18 year olds going to the city anymore. When I was young, I used to go, but then they come home and say, Mom, I saw this bum sleeping on the sidewalk, or I saw somebody with a needle outside of their arm, or I saw somebody swinging a metal rope. You know, it's going to come home and the parents would be like, wow, it really is crazy out there. So we have to do a better job of letting the public know that not only do the numbers look good, but when you go down to a subway station, it's going to be clean, it's going to be clear, and it's going to be safe.
1: It is Joe Imperatrice, former NYPD sergeant, founder of Blue Lives Matter New York City. How big a challenge is it? You talked about the court system. How big a challenge is it that people like Alvin Bragg, the prosecutor in Manhattan, are just letting people out, no cash bail? Hey, have a nice day. No matter how serious the charge, no matter how violent the act may have been, they get to get out before they even have a court date. And then when they're out, they repeat offend. And then you guys have to arrest him again, knowing that he's probably going to be out again. Is that a huge challenge for the officers there?
0: It is. And no matter what your political beliefs, you cannot play God. Once again, the penal law is the penal law. You do not get to choose, pick and choose what you want to enforce and what you don't want to enforce. When you have someone like Alvin Bragg come out and say he's not going to prosecute resisting arrest against police officers, what do you think the criminals are going to do? They're going to get slipped. They're going to talk really nasty to our officers. They're going to put their hands on our cops. And if people out there see a cop's being abused, they're going to walk around their neighborhoods and saying, what chance do I stand? So we cannot have that. I hate speaking about Democrat and Republican, because because at the end of the day, in my personal opinion, people should do things for the right reasons instead of just a political party. But unfortunately, in this day and age, it's not happening. And we see the left, we see the Democrats that have kind of gone off the wall, and the Republicans have stepped up being the leaders in law enforcement and common sense. So, you know, I wish there were more people out there that we can look at and say, that's going to be the individual that's going to do the right thing by me, that you don't see the D or the R in front of their name. But at this point in time, we're at a disadvantage having someone like Alvin Bragg as our district attorney, our head district attorney in the city of New York.
1: It doesn't make any sense. I mean, here's a guy that will go after political foes and he'll ignore real crime. Like you said, it shouldn't be political. The penal code is what it is. The laws are what they are. The judges, the prosecutors, they should all follow that. But he seems to pick and choose depending on ideology. Let me ask you about Blue Lives Matter NYC. I know with it being Police Week, we're actually recognizing, memorializing those who've died, giving service to that job, which is so hard. You put on the uniform every day. You might not come home. Talk to me about what happens in the city in a week like Police Week. And because of the us versus them thing, does it make it more difficult?
0: New York City, in my personal opinion, should be the pinnacle of the world when it comes to leadership and public service. We have Lady Liberty, Ellis Island, the Freedom Tower. We should have our elected officials standing up and being proud. Unfortunately, I don't see that. But in Washington, D.C., every single year, the 13th, 14th, and 15th of May, they come together, they do the candlelight vigil, and especially with Donald Trump in office, our president, he's going out there and honoring the sacrifice of our men and women in blue. See, we shouldn't just have to honor them one or two or three days out of the year. We have to understand that these are people that leave their house every day, and I say it day in and day out, other than the military, it's a job where you walk out of your house and you may not return home. You may not be able to come home and kiss your family goodbye, right? So we have to honor that. It's people that are brave, people willing to run into danger for people they don't even know. For instance, Blue Lives NYC on the 24th of May, right? We're going to go to a Yankees game, take several families from several decades that have lost a loved one, bring them to a suite, and let them know that their loved one hasn't been forgotten throughout all these years. And what it does is it reinforces that mantra that we have of never forget, that they can come out and smile and say, you know what, my loved one passed away X amount of years ago, but people love and appreciate the sacrifice, that he didn't die in vain. And we need more organizations to continue to do that. One of the top, in my personal opinion, Tunnel to Towers. You can't compete with them. They're just the pinnacle of doing the right thing by people, and they're who I aspire to be. I will never be Tunnel to Towers, but if you have someone like that to look up to, it gives you a pretty good shot to be a better human being.
1: Blue Lives Matter, NYC.org. Go there and go help them out and go see what they do. I love that. Going to your Yankees game is like so, it's more New York than anything, to be honest. And I've been lucky enough to go several times. But to take them there and say, we remember him or her, we appreciate the sacrifice, we're not forgetting about you, that's so important. I think a lot of times we throw people off to the side after they've given such a sacrifice. And especially in the climate in New York City right now with this guy as the mayor. At the end of the day, if we don't show the appreciation, why would you put the uniform on? Why would you go out there and put your life on the line for absolute strangers? So I love that you guys are doing that. Let me finish with this. I know that you've got some background in technology. What are we using in New York City? What is the New York City Police Department using when it comes to technology to identify bad guys that are hiding in plain sight, to identify crime as it's happening in real time? Can you use that kind of technology in the city now?
0: So drones and facial recognition are probably the two top ones that are coming out there. But unfortunately, the technology today is already beat from what happened yesterday. So you have to be learning. You have to go out there and try the best you can. There's only so much you can do, right, with technology. Because at the end of the day, who's going to put handcuffs on themselves, right? You have a drone that drops handcuffs.
1: Right.
0: You're still going to need police officers that go out there every single day and are willing to put their lives in harm's way. But once again, there's so much technology out there. We can absolutely do better. The Real-Time Crime Center in New York City, the New York Police Department, was one of the first ones ever created. They should still be the pinnacle of the world. We have to start funding even better that unit to stand out. With 8.3 to 8.5 million New York City residents, we need to do better each and every day to make the job safer for our police officers, safer for the community, and be able to optimize getting criminals off the street.
1: I love what you're doing, my friend, a retired NYPD sergeant. It's Joe Imperatrice. Go and right now support Blue Lives Matter NYC.org. I really love having you on. Let's talk some more in the future, okay?
0: Yes, sir. I appreciate you.
1: I appreciate you. We're back after this. Stay right here.
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1: Bye. Really do appreciate you taking the time. We're going to keep on monitoring what's going on in China with President Trump. I'm sorry, China. I can't say it like he does. With President Trump, they're still trying to make some sort of a deal or some sort of arrangement on trade and on other things, global stuff, you know, like Iran and others with Xi in China. I'm going to keep you updated on that. I don't like hearing about how mistreated our media was. I don't like hearing about how somebody who's an aide or an assistant in the White House got trampled on by their media. That, look, don't just treat us nicely outwardly that you want us to see on video or the live shot. Treat us nicely behind closed doors as well. Only way to get a good friendship going and get a deal going. 833-JOE-PAGS, joepags.com. 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Go check out my full interview with Lily Tang Williams. and a whole lot more. That is Sam. That is Polo. I am Joe. That's it. We'll see you back tomorrow. Free Speech Friday on the way. Keep it here.
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15: It's time for your Walla Walla Valley weather update. Tonight the skies will be mostly cloudy with winds averaging around 10 to 18 miles an hour with gusts as high as 28 miles an hour and temperature lows in the mid-40s. Tomorrow you'll see an increase in cloud cover while winds pick up to average around 15 to 22 miles an hour with gusts as high as 30 miles an hour and temperatures reach highs in the mid-60s. 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
17: A working lunch. I'm Lisa Lucera, Fox News. That's the next part of the talks between President Trump and China's President Xi Jinping. Yesterday's meeting focused on Iran, where President Trump said Xi offered help, and on trade, as President Trump wants Xi to open China to more U.S. businesses.
18: Something they probably won't resolve is the main thing, it turns out, President Xi wants out of this summit. He wanted to tell President Trump that the number one priority for U.S. and Chinese relations is that China can basically do whatever they want with Taiwan, and they do not want any interference from the United States government if they choose to make a military move.
17: Fox's Peter Ducey in Beijing. The Supreme Court will allow an abortion pill to be available by mail nationwide while a lawsuit plays out.
19: Two makers of mifepristone argued a recent federal appeals court ruling caused chaos and confusion for patients and pharmacies. That ruling determined an in-person visit to a doctor was necessary to receive the medication. The companies asked the Supreme Court to block the lower court's decision and allow patients to receive the pills by mail. Thursday, the High Court granted the drug makers emergency requests while the legal challenge plays out.
17: Fox's Kevin Uretsky. The original case was brought by the state of Louisiana, which argued the FDA regulation violated its sovereignty. Federal prosecutors have made an arrest in connection with the deaths of seven migrants found in a train box car on Sunday. Myra Huerta is charged with harboring illegal migrants. Laredo Mayor Victor Trevino says the victims from Honduras and Mexico likely died of heat stroke.
20: Based on preliminary medical reports, they did not pass away in our city, but they were discovered here after hours of suffering.
17: Deputies believe the seventh victim may have fallen or been pushed out of the train car. 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
17: A U.S. jury sides with the family of a victim of the Boeing 737 MAX crash 7 years ago in Ethiopia.
8: This is the second jury verdict stemming from the 2019 fatal crash of a Boeing 737 MAX jet in Ethiopia that killed all 157 passengers and crew. In this case, a jury in Chicago awarded $49.5 million to the family of 24-year-old American Samia Stumo for her and the family's pain and suffering. Boeing did not contest liability and claims for punitive damages were dismissed, but Stumo family attorneys are trying to get those reinstated. The plane maker faced dozens of lawsuits after fatal 737 MAX crashes in Ethiopia and Indonesia killed 346 people. Carmen Roberts, Fox News.
17: Boeing has settled more than 90% of the civil lawsuits related to the two crashes. The Trump administration is pledging $1.8 billion in additional funding for U.N. humanitarian aid, saying the money will be used for life-saving aid for victims of natural disasters, famine, and people who are truly in critical need. That money will be added to the $2 billion the administration pledged in December. Meta rolling out a new level of privacy for when users talk with Meta AI through its messaging platform, WhatsApp.
0: Meta's new incognito chat is powered by the same privacy and encryption used with WhatsApp chats between users, but it's meant to address privacy matters for when users talk with the integrated artificial intelligence. It's a response to concerns from users of Meta's services that they will end up sharing an awful amount of private things with the AI chatbot. Incognito mode will be text only, so no photos, but it will also be secured, encrypted, and will auto-delete messages, though Meta says not even the company itself will have access to the contents of chats with Meta AI.
17: Fox's Evan Brown. I'm Lisa Lacerra. This is Fox News.
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24: You know, you meet people and you're like, I will never like you. 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Stop it. 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
26: Also, the 250th anniversary of American independence. The over 300 million American people are reinvigorating the spirit of patriotism, innovation, and enterprise, and ushering in a new journey for the development of the United States. The people of China and the United States are both great peoples. Achieving the great rejuvenation of the Chinese nation and making America great again can go hand in hand. We can help each other succeed and advance the well-being of the whole world.
27: 55年前, 尼克松总统派基辛格博士,
28: and a stable bilateral relationship is good for the world.
1: China and the United States both stand to gain from cooperation and lose from confrontation. We should be partners, not rivals. We should help each other succeed and prosper together and find the right way for major countries to get along well with each other in the new era. Mr. President, I look forward to our discussions on major issues important to our two countries and the world, and working together with you to set the course for and steer the giant ship of China-U.S. relations so as to make 2026 a historic landmark.
26: To the health of President Trump and all the friends present. Cheers.
2: 干杯.
26: Cheers.
24: At the reception for POTUS.
5: Thank you.
24: He's not a drinker.
5: Thank you.
24: He did. He took a sip. That's not the same thing as those being a, like, he's like actively drinking. Look, he put it right back on. That was it. That's all it was. That's all it was. So he's in China. The first full day is underway. Welcome to the radio program. And this is... it's very interesting. Dear God, it's a very, very interesting trip. So far, he's went and, you know, they had the reception. He went out. They did the march. They saw the, well, they walked. Saw the kids waving the flags, blah, blah, blah. They've had some discussions already. Yesterday, apparently, it went very well. And this, it, I mean, it went very well with them. And so, I don't know. I'm interested to see what comes out of this, of these meetings, because they've been very hyped. What are we going to get out of it? What is this, you know, going to, I don't know if it's going to go so far as to restore any kind of, it's called a cold peace in a way, but like a normal peace. I don't know. I mean, they're communists. It's the CCP. But on deck to discuss was Taiwan. Trump had said, though, from the get-go that he wasn't really interested in discussing Iran with them because we didn't, the United States didn't need help. And I've got some headlines about that as well. Some of the latest, because the UAE has apparently been really getting involved. There's a couple of things to look at with that. But Taiwan, Trump has to be careful because he doesn't want Xi Jinping and the CCP to turn around and say, well, look at what was happening. Look at what you did with Iran. Even though Iran and Taiwan are completely different things. This is how stupid these arguments are. It's so stupid. These arguments are idiotic. They're completely different. They're totally different. But that's one of the things that Xi Jinping might push out there as a way to leverage. It was very interesting because he, you know, they met, they have state banquets. Trump took the sip of the champagne or whatever that was. And in the meantime, you know, everything has been still unfolding in Iran. And the Iranians, the regime, so far, they think that they're going to run the clock out. That's what all of this has been about. They think they're going to run out the clock. And you keep hearing from these doomers that are like, oh, my gosh, it's the United States is just really struggling with Iran. It's not, though. It really isn't. And the people who keep saying this and keep arguing this, I kind of have to question the motivation of them saying it. Do they want the United States to lose? Do they want the United States to not be successful? I mean, this is where it is right now. This is the way it is. So whether or not we get some trade deals, I know rare earths were also discussed. But so far, I mean, when POTUS comes out and he, you know, is smiling and happy about it, and when other administration members are saying that it's been successful thus far, seems like it's been pretty successful thus far. China's kind of, you know, in a weird, this is what the media doesn't discuss. China's in a very weird position because Operation Epic Fury, they get a significant amount of their oil through the Strait of Hormuz. And with Operation Epic Fury and the American dominance there, they're getting hit. They're getting constricted. And the same thing with Venezuela. Trump has been outmaneuvering China in multiple theaters. And that's more than anything what all of this has been about. And so he had earlier. Now, it's Thursday for us. It's already night. What is it, like 1 a.m. right now in China? So earlier today, they're already in their Friday. Earlier today, Thursday, he had a two-hour meeting with Xi Jinping, POTUS did. And apparently, they said at this bilateral meeting that it went very well. They said that the two sides discussed ways to enhance economic cooperation between both countries, expanding market access, which is really one of the big reasons that all of these CEOs were there. And then President Xi, he said, made clear China's opposition to the militarization of the strait. Okay, well, full stop. I hope he was reminded that it was Iran who's been doing this historically throughout the centuries. And they talked about ending the flow of fentanyl precursors, increasing Chinese purchases of American agricultural products. China's economy is a mess and basically only, you know, kind of limping along because of fuzzy math. So this has been a very, very good meeting thus far, at least from what the administration has been signaling. And we'll see with all of that. We're going to come back to it because we've got a lot of other things to hit today. Because in addition to this, we also have this story. I don't know if you saw this story. I saw it last night, and it had to do with this. It seemed a little bit, you know, this crazy kind of reporting, like, oh my gosh, did the CIA just raid Tulsi Gabbard's office? What is happening? And everybody's going crazy, and everybody's wondering, why is the CIA doing this? And they went in and they raided Gabbard's office, and they seized all of these secret files related to the JFK assassination and MK Ultra. And, you know, she was going to declassify them, and this is a direct fight. I mean, it was crazy. So one of the things that I like to do is I like to wait and see how a story unfolds, which is what normally people in journalism would do, but everybody wants to be first. Everybody wants to be first. So apparently, it's basically what happened is that, and even Gabbard said that her office wasn't raided. She even clarified. Other lawmakers even clarified their office wasn't raided. This was goofy. The CIA, a couple of people showed up to take some boxes. And apparently it was boxes of information that were already under their jurisdiction and that they were already told months ago that they needed to take possession of. So that's crazy. I don't know how it built up and turned into this story. That's what seems odd to me. I don't know how it turned into that story from, oh my gosh, her office was raided, and now everyone's saying that it wasn't, that these are files that they had to take, that it was just something that they had already that they were supposed to take custody of, et cetera, et cetera. It just seemed like there was, you know, I mean, when you had what I think Representative Luna come out and then Gabbard said it. I mean, you're talking about John Ratcliffe, for crying out loud. John Ratcliffe, who was appointed by POTUS. I mean, Ratcliffe was one of the guys blowing the whistle on all of the collusion with regards to the 2016 election. I mean, I don't know anybody who would sit here and say that Ratcliffe was a snake, but it's just odd. So all of this was happening, and apparently what sources say, I mean, apparently they showed up to take possession of classified documents that they had in boxes that apparently they were already able to take, if that makes sense. Like, I don't even know why this is, you know, everybody's saying, no, they didn't raid. That's a very dramatic characterization of it. Raid. And even Luna said, no, they just took documents. She literally verbatim said it was not a raid. DNI said this is false. The CIA did not raid the DNI's office. So everybody was saying, how did it get to this point, though? Because these were people on the right. This is what I'm telling you. You've got to be very careful with media in general, and it can't just be legacy press, because there's a whole new legacy press that's developing, and it's digital. So they showed up, and they took boxes of files. That was it. That was it. They took boxes of files. That doesn't sound like a raid. It's like a can if I showed up to your house and, like, picked up a dish.
2: Or just grabbed the candle you gave me.
24: That's a big candle.
2: I know.
24: What if I just grabbed a platter? You know, like, candle. Oh, here, you borrowed my platter. That's not me raiding your home.
2: No.
24: That's not how any of that works. It doesn't work that way.
2: I mean, if you busted down my front door, I guess it'd be raiding.
24: Yeah.
2: There was none of that going on.
24: There's a lot of palace intrigue with the whole DNI CIA thing. And I think there is a power struggle. It's really hard to get a feel on it and to run it down, because the press pool, like the folks that I know in the press pool are very hesitant to say things because they want to maintain access. And not that I would like leak anything out, but even just for background, it's very hard to get a handle on it. There is power. There's a power play right now completely. I think it's a power play. I think you have two different factions that are in the intel division, and there's a little bit of back and forth with it. That's what it kind of seems like, you know, the easiest explanation. We're going to dive into that. On deck, what we've got, the latest with Trump in China, the latest with Iran. We also have some woke stuff, data centers, and don't come for me unless I call for you. We're going to talk about Marjorie Taylor Greene because she decided to make herself foremost in center on today's program. Oh, also, the woke Reich tears off its mask. We've got this and a lot of other stuff to get to as we move. The folks who help make the program possible for the, because we're capitalists, it's the friends over at Native Path, Native Path Collagen. 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And after talking with Colin over at Noble Gold Investments, I really get it. 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
5: 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December 8, 1980, marked a dark day for music across the globe. Beneath the arch entrance of the famous Dakota, an apartment building along Manhattan's Central Park West, John Lennon was murdered in cold blood. Mark David Chapman, an isolated and obsessed fan, fired 5 bullets from his revolver, 4 of which struck Lennon. Tributes poured in as the world mourned. Fellow Beatles expressed their farewells through song. Paul McCartney with Here Today and George Harrison with All Those Years Ago. John Lennon was a champion of peace, a symbol of hope, and the voice that dared us to imagine. Though his life was violently taken away, his gifts and contributions to music and culture are still celebrated to this day. I'm Bill Hemmer, Fox News.
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27: In the early 1900s, wheat farmers used up to 40 mules to pull combines through the hills of wheat country. 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
28: And now, all of the news you would probably miss. It's time for Dana's Quick Five.
24: So a man was convicted of running a secret this is still going on. He was convicted of running a secret Chinese spy outpost. We've talked about this like quite a lot because this isn't a news story. But this now, another guy, remember they have their little Chinese spy outpost in different cities across the United States. And one of them is in Manhattan's Chinatown neighborhood. Guy was convicted of acting as an illegal foreign agent. You know how many, we gave a list of yesterday of how many there are of these. You had the little police outposts and they're, this isn't even getting into the mayor of California that had to resign, for Arcadia, California, and all of these other individuals who have been associated with the CCP. Japan robot wolves in a high demand to scare off bears. These things are terrifying enough on their own. I don't know if you've seen this. A Japanese company is making ferocious-looking robot wolves. Robot wolves, that's actually terrifying. Robot wolves sound, that's an amazing thing. They were swamped by orders after record numbers of fatal bear attacks. It does kind of look like a goat. Have they seen a wolf? Have they seen, that looks like bad taxidermy.
29: It does.
24: And it has a neck beard. That's not fur, that's a neck beard on it. And then what's on its leg? Those are like little, I don't know. But it's an animatronic scarecrow, and it has flashing red eyes, and it howls and growls menacingly to scare away wild animals. It's called Monster Wolf. But apparently they had a record number of fatal bear attacks on people last year. The firm that makes the devices, they received 50 orders just this year alone. That's more than the usual volume for an entire year. And they said that they make them all by hand. They can't make them fast enough, and they're asking their customers to wait 2 to 3 months before they actually get them. And it's all about bear safety awareness. So in 25 to 26, 13 people were killed by bears in Japan. That's double what they had the year before. They've had 50,000 bear sightings recorded across their country, double the previous record that was set 2 years before. So like they're entering the houses, they're going to schools, They're like rampaging through supermarkets, and apparently they're visiting the hot spring resorts that everybody loves. And so they've been culling them. They said that the number of bears captured and then culled tripled a year. So, and they're the population is getting out of control, and it's going to destabilize everything else if they don't get a handle on it. So it's a pretty serious thing. So Tucson is going to be welcoming Team Iran for the World Cup. Why do they get to come? I'm curious. Why do they get to come? They're going to Tucson because we're getting ready to have World Cup. I'm just wondering, like, why? I mean, I know people would say don't punish the athletes, but this is conflict, and this is just goes along with it. This is why we always say any kind of conflict is a last resort. Maybe Iran should have, I don't know, maybe they shouldn't have been so terroristy. You know, that would have been helpful. Just saying. By the way, people spotted Eric Swalwell. So Eric Swalwell, spotted him, his wife. He's nowhere inside at his family home, but his wife appeared outside without her ring and looked furious. I like how they say, well, she looked furious. So they're staking out his house to see if they can, you know, if they're going to be able to get a glimpse of him. And so far, he hasn't come up from ground yet. He's still underground. But his wife, apparently, she was at... She also maybe didn't wear a wedding ring going outside, but if I was her, yeah, I would have already, yeah. But she was seen outside. She was giving a death stare to the press, and she was not wearing her wedding ring. She was introduced to her husband by mutual friends in 2015. So don't know. He's been kind of MIA after everything that happened. So coming up, Woke Reich tears off its mask, and Marjorie Taylor Greene decides she wants to have a conversation. Stick with me. So Preborn's Mother's Day challenge has been extended until May 31st. 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And when a woman walks into a Preborn center, she finds compassion and support and prayer and a free ultrasound that shows her the precious life that she is growing inside of her. 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
15: Fox News, I'm Tom Rigotti. President Trump has been talking trade with China's leader. Fox's Peter Ducey is in Beijing.
16: There's about a dozen American CEOs here, and only one of them that we know of has secured a deal. That is the Boeing CEO, who is part of the American delegation, who President Trump says is going to walk away from here with a deal with the Chinese government to buy 200 jumbo jets.
15: The U.S. government cleared 10 Chinese companies to buy NVIDIA's H200 artificial intelligence chips. Democrats are accusing Republicans of pushing out black voters in their latest redistricting push. Here's Fox's Chad Pergram.
17: New South Carolina maps could mean former House Majority Whip Jim Clyburn can't win. Still, Democrats believe they can seize the House despite a shrinking map. Democrats are banking on Republicans overplaying their redistricting hand.
15: The Supreme Court declared racial gerrymandering unconstitutional last month. 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
27: It's time for your Walla Walla Valley weather update. Tonight the skies will be mostly cloudy with winds averaging around 10 to 18 miles an hour with gusts as high as 28 miles an hour and temperature lows in the mid-40s. Tomorrow you'll see an increase in cloud cover while winds pick up to average around 15 to 22 miles an hour with gusts as high as 30 miles an hour and temperatures reach highs in the mid-60s. 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
4: Welcome back to the program. Dana Lash with you. And lots of stuff to get into with everything happening. We've got POTUS in China. We've got the latest with Iran. We've got 2028 intrigue. All kind of stuff, you know, all kind of stuff is happening. All right. So one of the other things, there's two other stories. If you're a subscriber over at Substack, Chapter and Verse, you got the story, which I'm going to dive into about the Rand Paul thing, which I like Senator Rand Paul. I also think that I don't believe that he has to answer. If you missed it, his son got into a bit of a spat with some anti-Semitic tropes yesterday, like actual textbook definition, which we're going to get into. But I just want to say that I don't believe that Senator Paul should have to answer for his 30-something-year-old son. So hold on to your butts, because we're going to be talking about that here coming up. In the meantime, though, here's what's interesting about just being on Twitter and politics and things like that. So I found it interesting because I saw this back and forth, why are you over there laughing? I saw this conversation yesterday as it relates to, I'm pulling up my file because, you know, I keep files on everybody, as it relates to, you know, Iran and going back and forth. I can't even remember who was all arguing, and I don't really want to know. I'm not interested in, I really don't want to know. But there were people arguing. Marjorie Taylor Greene was one of them. And she apparently was getting into it with some podcaster, and they were having a heck of a time. And I was reading the conversations, and Green was accusing, like, all of these people of, like, taking money. I didn't even quote tweet it either, is the thing. You know what I mean? Like, it was a fight that she was having with a podcaster, and she was calling, you know, different people lying scumbags, and, you know, everybody's getting paid to criticize her. And because that's usually what it is. If you criticize Marjorie Taylor Greene, she assumes that you must be getting paid to criticize her, right? Because that's not a leftist mindset at all. And all I said was, and I just replied to her. I said, and by the way, the community note is stupid because it omits a whole bunch of stuff, but we'll talk about that. I said, I think it's funny how you accuse everyone else of taking money, but you never explain how your personal net worth exploded specifically while you were in Congress. Well, I guess someone didn't get their HRT that day because she just lost her mind. I mean, she just straight up lost her ever-loving mind. The flip-flops is off, ladies and gentlemen, which, by the way, I'm sorry, but my family is more redneck than your family, so don't try that with me, okay? You're a Nepo baby that was handed a construction company, and you grew up with a silver spoon in your mouth. So stop the whole Jasmine Crockett hood appropriation, okay? So that being said, she decided, I didn't even read her full post. She lost her mind. She crashed out over me this morning, as the kids say, lost her mind. She was saying that today's low in for, should I read it?
5: Yeah,
4: okay.
5: We got it on the screen now too.
4: Okay, perfect. She said, quote, today.

0: low information lies brought to you by Dana Lash. It's called construction, Dana. Ever hear of it? I'm part owner in my family's construction company, the same company my father started, the same company that's put a roof over my head and food on my table my entire life. I'm just... That was caps lock. Contrary to widespread internet lore, I was successful well before Congress. So much so, I was able to loan my first campaign $1 million to run for Congress. And I had to because Dana Lash's favorite Republicans and AIPAC, gotta get the Jews in there, and AIPAC did not like me. I mean, full stop. Is it a Marjorie Trailer Green post if you don't go after the Jews in some way? I'm just wondering. She threw AIPAC in there as like a dog whistle to all of the other inbred woke Rikers so they can all get out of their interfamily orgy and wake up and go, wait a minute, we got to run to X and defend Marjorie Taylor Greene. So anyway, was that harsh? Because I haven't even begun.
1: Oh, boy.
0: I'll continue. She says, I was so offended by the government debt and all. Gosh, this is so boring. I ran my business the way government ran. I'd be out of business and my family would be homeless. And that statement is so true. And blah, blah, blah, her record, which is actually not that conservative. She goes, add Dana Lish to the list of people who parrot Con Inc. lies. Pathetic. I've never parroted a Con Inc. lie. And I've been conservative even longer than Marjorie Taylor Greene was screwing around on her husband. Crazy that. So she never answered my question, though. By the way, how is being handed daddy's company part of the dream? That's so very Hunter Biden, right? Look at all I accomplished. Your dad literally handed you a company. That actually, according to, let's look at our file, shall we? According to everything that we have, it's not worth what she's worth now. The valuation, the math isn't mathing, Margie. The math isn't mathing. Very difficult. But here's the thing, because before she went into Congress, she wasn't poor by any stretch, but there's a difference between being not poor and being worth $25+ million that you accumulated in the matter of like a few years. And it's just really crazy that her trading just took off right when she got into Congress, Kane. That's not me saying it. It's every single metric that you use to measure trading by members of Congress that has ever been invented, publicly available on the internet, that's saying it. Crazy how the internet works with all this public information out there. You know, people can just go and like read it. It's crazy. I'm just asking questions, Marge. So the whole story with this. And she did. I mean, I think it's fair to say she got her construction company because she was given a share of the construction company. Let's be honest about it. Taylor Commercial, Inc., a Georgia-based general contracting company founded by her father in 2002. She and her husband purchased the company and that said she owned a 51% stake. They deal with commercial construction and renovation, et cetera. She was considered the CFO from 07 to 2011, et cetera. And they had a lot of projects that they did, that's for sure. But again, I'm talking about her trading specifically when she was in Congress. And she keeps trying to conflate all of this with what she was given. These are two entirely different things. And by the way, I have to ask, you know, if it's true that your company was so successful, why did you feel the need to take a PPP loan? I mean, a six-figure PPP loan. And that's according to every available public record that's, again, on this crazy thing called the internet. So it was given to her, you know, they were saying this was all about covering payroll costs, everything during COVID. So I'm just curious, why did you take a PPP loan if it, you know, we all have questions. The company, and here's the thing, the congressional disclosures, they value the company. It's all over the place. And why is it all over the place? Because it's not a publicly traded company. It's a private company. So they don't have to tell you everything. I mean, that's how this stuff works. But the bottom line is that, again, that's separate from the issue of how much money she made when she was trading in Congress. And, you know, you had her revenue. I think they said like at one point, 1 year, the company generated revenue between 3.7 to 6 million. You all know how companies work. That's not the total gross that you're taking home, et cetera, et cetera. But the insider trading, that's her personal stock market portfolio. That's separate from the construction company herself. And her personal stock portfolio jumped 476% during her congressional tenure. You don't, again, have to take my word for it. You can take literally every available metric that measures this stuff that's online on a thing called the internet. So 476% jump specifically during her time in Congress. Why was she, I mean, why run a company when you can just trade stocks and make fat bank on it? It's weird how she just got really good right when she got into Congress, right? And now you can say, well, maybe she hired someone to do all of this stuff for her. Yes, but if that were the case, then why does it seem that, not seem, but why is it that all of the stuff that the trades that she was making, et cetera, like immediately happened before moves by the White House with different companies and in different markets? And again, I'm just asking questions about this. It's just, you know, a simple question. And we've got everything from, I mean, I'm happy to put all of this in a giant post and link everything that I have in my big giant file on this for you if you would like. I'll totally do that today. So watch Substack for that. But I'm curious because, again, 476% like jump going from $630,000 to anywhere from like, you know, I mean, to where you are now. That's pretty crazy. That's a pretty significant jump. And it can't be, it's the timing of it is the question. That's the crazy thing. It's the timing of all of it. Again, the math isn't mathing with us. You have to, I mean, and for instance, she was talking about tariffs on 4.7 and 4.8. She disclosed, well, you have to by law, a dozen stock purchases, hundreds of thousands of numerous stocks when the market was deeply red. And then the tariffs were paused and all of her stuff just exploded and went up. That's really weird that she made those moves like a couple of days before the tariffs were paused and then all her stocks gained. Huh. Wow. I mean, you could say, well, Dana, she just hired someone to do all of that for her. Really? That's really good timing, though. Right before those tariffs were paused, which affected the market. I mean, you know, maybe, and apparently that happened with every single one of her trades. Kane, what are the chances? I mean, we're just asking questions. What are the chances? Just curious. So I'll continue. She's more than welcome to come on and I'll spend the whole rest of the 2 hours about it if she would like to. It's up to her. So let's continue. So the insider trading in Congress, as we said, 476% explosion during her specific time in Congress, ballooning from an estimated $630,000 in 2020, going all the way up to millions of dollars. In 2024, her trading significantly beat the market, ranking her as the 23rd best performing trader in Congress with a 30.2% annual return compared to the S&P 500's 24.9%. Trading volume and frequency between 2021 and late 2025, she executed over 550 total stock trades, buying 3.89 million in equities in 2024 alone. In 2025, her trades exhibited a hedge fund like 75% win rate, 161 out of 216 total transactions turning a profit. Huh. So her net worth, and this is what was liquid, 700,000 to over 25 million in office. Now, we're not including the construction company in all of this stuff. She's trying to say that her construction company is part of this. We're specifically looking at the publicly available data that's on publicly accessible websites that specifically monitor congressional trading. So let's not conflate figures. So she already had a lot of money before she went, and definitely more than all of us for someone who cosplays as redneck. Before she took office, she had, again, the stake in her family's construction business, Taylor Commercial, Inc. She had some real estate holdings that she used as Airbnbs. I was looking through all of that this morning. But her broader net worth rose to about $25 million by 2026. And this is, we're talking about the specific wealth that was generated from her active stock market trading that looked and, you know, that was making millions in gains, right? The Washington Times had a really good editorial on all of this, too, that I'll make sure to include in the post. But she, I mean, it begs the question that she got rich and took the money and run. I mean, it's what it seems like, doesn't it? Again, we're just asking questions. So, when your annual salary is $174,000 and the valuation of your company isn't mathing with the amount that you're earning by trading stocks while you're in Congress and you're trying to conflate everything to, I guess, throw people. Again, the math isn't mathing with this. We have to take a break, but we're going to come back and finish this after we go through Days of These United States. I didn't choose to make this a focus. She did. Don't come unless I call for you. We've got a lot more on the way as we move our partners that help bring you the program. 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
11: Do you think that you can give your best shot and point out where Iran is on this map?
12: I know it's in this area. It's one of these.
11: Okay.
12: I think, yeah.
13: What I would assume is probably near a the stretch, right? Probably this one?
11: That one?
13: No, wait.
14: I'm thinking it's one of these okay. In here. Yeah. I know Iran and Iraq. I know Saudi Arabia's in there somewhere.
15: I wonder if that would make this Iran here.
11: That's close. That was close. It's the one to the left, the big one.
15: Oh, okay.
16: I think this is Iran.
11: There you go. That's it.
0: Huh. One guy? That's it? One guy got it? This was, can students find Iran on a blank map? How much you want to bet, though, that some of them are like the loudest people about Iran? Oh, okay. Right? You know they are. You know they are. Welcome back to the program. Dana Lash with you. You know they are. My heavens. So some of the other things that we have on deck for you today include an unfortunate situation involving Senator Rand Paul's son yesterday. And it came out, this was in D.C., and his son is, and he's not, I don't want to do what the left does and be like, this is his baby infant boy. He's in his 30s, for crying out loud. He's a grown man. But apparently, so he was at a bar. His name is William Paul. He was at a bar yesterday. And he got into an argument with Mike Lawler. Now, I'm not a fan of Mike Lawler. I've criticized Mike Lawler quite a bit on this program. So that's separate from this. So he went on this drunken tirade in which he apparently said that he was yelling at Lawler and starts going off about if Massey, Representative Massey, loses his primary, it's, quote, because of my people. And Lawler had said, what people? And William Paul said, Jews. And Lawler goes, do you think I'm Jewish? He's like, I'm actually Irish, Italian, Catholic. And then Paul said, wait, you're not Jewish? And then Lawler replied, if I was, what's the problem? And then Paul started talking about how the war is all about, quote, the gays and the Jews. He hates them both and doesn't care if they die. And then he cited an ad that Massey had run in Kentucky accusing billionaire Paul Singer, who is an American citizen, of, quote, doing Israel's bidding. And he also demanded Lawler watch more Tucker Carlson before he tripped over a bar stool, flipped off Lawler, and exited. Now, keep in mind, He did this in front of congressional reporters. We got to have a discussion about this. And can we also talk about the prevalence of Nepo babies in Washington, D.C.? We got this and more second hour coming up.
6: It's time for your Walla Walla Valley weather update. Tonight, the skies will be mostly cloudy with winds averaging around 10 to 18 miles an hour with gusts as high as 28 miles an hour and temperature lows in the mid-40s. Tomorrow, you'll see an increase in cloud cover while winds pick up to average around 15 to 22 miles an hour with gusts as high as 30 miles an hour and temperatures reach highs in the mid-60s. 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
18: All business. I'm Lisa Lacerra, Fox News. That's what President Trump says about China's President Xi Jinping after the first round of meetings between them, telling Fox's Hannity when he first came into office, China was taking advantage of the U.S.
19: And now we do great with China, and we have a very good relationship. We have a friendship, really. He's a tremendous leader. He's been here a long time, very powerful, very strong. There's no doubt about it.
18: The president and Xi are set to have a working lunch in about 2 hours. And on Iran, the president said the U.S. is monitoring Iran's military, even as the pause in fighting continues.
19: We know exactly what they put up. You know, they had a little respite. And so they're trying to get a few things together. They have taken some missiles from underground. We know exactly what they're doing. It'll all be gone in one day.
18: The president rejected Iran's counteroffer of a peace deal earlier this month, but said the ceasefire would stay in place as negotiations continue. The Justice Department accusing Yale University of discrimination.
20: The DOJ says a probe found Black and Hispanic students have a much higher chance of admission to the medical school than Asian or white students, despite often having lower grade point averages and test scores. Many colleges have previously used several factors in considering students for admission in an effort to increase diversity and underrepresented groups. Yale is the second institution to face discrimination allegations by the DOJ this month.
18: Fox's Tom Graham. Texas has put to death a man who experts for both prosecutors and defense attorneys had said was intellectually disabled for the killing of a retired college professor. Edward Busby Jr. died by lethal injection hours after the Supreme Court lifted a stay over his disabilities claims. This coming as Oklahoma has allowed Richard Glossop, who was nearly executed three times for the 1997 killing of his former boss, to be freed on bond while he awaits a new trial. America's listening to Fox News.
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18: Vice President J.D. Vance traveled to Maine to talk about the federal government's battle to stop waste and fraud.
22: Vice President Vance spoke with supporters gathered in Bangor to highlight what he said is growing fraud allowed by state officials. Vance alleged Maine is much like other states the administration has targeted, California and Minnesota, when it comes to waste and fraud.
23: What you have in Maine is a festering problem
1: where people have been taken advantage of and they've been stolen from, and your government hasn't done anything about it.
22: Vance put much of the blame on current Democratic Governor Janet Mills while asking residents to support her GOP predecessor, Paul LePage, in his run for Congress during the Maine primary, June 9th. Gernal Scott, Fox News.
18: A federal judge has blocked the Trump administration's sweeping demands for confidential information about transgender patients from Rhode Island's largest hospital that provides gender-affirming care for minors. A Justice Department spokesperson said they will appeal and their investigation will continue. Fewer Canadians are traveling to the U.S., according to a new study.
2: Data from the Canadian government agency Statistics Canada shows a roughly 25% decline in Canadians returning from the U.S. last year. But researchers at the University of Toronto tracking cell phone activity, finding the year-to-year drop is closer to 42%. According to the study, Myrtle Beach, South Carolina, saw the biggest drop with some 65% fewer Canadian residents visiting, followed by Yuma, Arizona, with a 62% decrease. Researchers suggest the drop in cross-border trips comes amid mounting political and trade tensions between the two nations.
18: Fox's Kristen Goodwin. Last year, the U.S. Travel Association said a 10% drop in Canadian tourism would cost the American economy more than $2 billion. I'm Lee Silicera, and this is Fox News.
3: Missed the big game last night? Busy morning? 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

0: Representative Kevin Kiley of California. He's been on the show before. He was a Republican turned independent, and he forced the House to vote on a bill to support Ukraine. No one's talking about Ukraine, China, Iran. What about Ukraine? We'll talk about that coming up a little bit later on next hour. Also, it's Thursday, and that means Bill Cleveland is going to join us. Bill Cleveland, Bill on the road, quickly turning into one of our favorite segments of the week. He, I believe, is in Quincy, Illinois. So we're going to check in with him and see what he's doing in Quincy, Illinois. I think his car ran out of gas, so we decided to spend the weekend in Quincy, Illinois. So we will check in with him. Of course, third hour is open phones. This first hour, though, we're going to talk about a rock star that died almost 30 years ago. 30 years ago, 40 years ago, 1988, right? 88, 98, tooth, right? 40 years ago. And he died young, died way too young, not very well known in the public, but considered a musician's musician. Of course, I'm talking about Roy Orbison. That's right, the man behind Only the Lonely, Pretty Woman, Crying. He was a musician's musician. And there's a brand new book out getting a lot of attention about Roy Orbison. Why, after all these years, is Roy Orbison still fascinating to the public? The book is called Roy Orbison, King of Hearts, and Jeff Apter is its author. We're going to take a quick break and come back and talk with him. Stay right there. America at Night. We're just getting started. You're not going to want to miss this. Back in a moment.
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0: of Roy Orbison. And there's a new book called Roy Orbison, King of Hearts, by our guest. He's written numerous books about musicians. Keith Urban, AC/DC's Bon Scott, the Bee Gees, the Red Hot Chili Peppers, the Cure, David Grohl. He was on staff at the Australian Rolling Stone for 7 years. Jeff Apter joins us by video stream. Jeff, welcome to America at Night.
1: Good evening, McGraw. Good to speak with you.
0: Who knew that one of the fans of Roy Orbison lives in Australia? How did you fall in love with Roy Orbison from Australia?
1: Yeah, it's probably a little known fact outside of Australia, but Roy's following here, his fan base was enormous. And in fact, throughout Roy's career in America, his commercial career had a lot of highs and lows. Started out in the 60s, was all over the charts, essentially. But throughout the 70s, when he was really almost, people felt like he was in exile. He was this mysterious figure. Some people thought Roy was dead. He was, in fact, he had this flourishing career in Australia and in the UK. He toured here something like a dozen times over the course of about 20 years. I first saw him in 1983 playing in a suburban club, I guess a casino, essentially, to about 1,000 people. And, Roy, it had been a long time between drinks with Roy in the charts, but people were still so enthusiastic about seeing him. And I remember when he came on and he opened his mouth and sang the first notes of I Think Only the Lonely, there was a gasp. The place, Australian audiences can be very rowdy, but it suddenly went pin drop quiet. You could not hear anything but Roy Orbison sing. And then I heard someone gasp. It was like it was like a visitation, it was like being in the company of royalty or something. People were so in awe of this guy. And it must be said, in the 80s, this is Roy well into his career. The voice was still as pristine as ever. It was really a memorable night and sort of the starting point, I guess, for me writing this book.
0: Yeah, interesting. Now, he had sort of two careers here in America, right? He was famous in the 60s, and then he sort of people rediscovered him late in his career. Unfortunately, he died shortly thereafter. But he was also big in England, was he not?
1: That's right. That's right. His first tour of England, he was supported by some combo called the Beatles or something. I've never heard of them. You may have heard of them. And there's a great story that this is 1963 or 64. And Roy hadn't heard about the Beatles yet, really, because they were still an English phenomenon. And he was standing outside the theatre where he was going to play opening night. And he said, he looked up at the marquee and he said, what's a Beatle? And this Liverpudlian voice behind him says, Roy, I am. And it was John Lennon. And every night the Beatles would play. And of course, it was two very different shows. The Beatles was high energy, great excitement from the audience, whereas Roy was doing the big emotional ballads. So you had this great contrast. So they asked Roy, would he mind playing first? Because it was just a different type of show. And after a while, he accepted it. But every time he performed, he'd be brought back for encore after encore after encore. And allegedly, John Lennon stood in the wings one night, looked at Roy as he went on for another encore and said, Yankee, go home.
0: Wow. So he was getting encores as the opening act for the Beatles.
1: Absolutely. Absolutely. Yeah. And the English audiences were very good to Roy in much the same way Australian audiences were as well. For the majority of his career, he had hits in Australia and England that weren't hits in America. And it really kept his career going.
0: Is that where he obviously bonded with John Lennon, but he must have become friends with George Harrison then, too.
1: That's correct. That's correct. I think George developed a lot of really strong relationships with people whose music he really admired. Roy being one, Carl Perkins, who I've written about, being another. In fact, when George Harrison went out on one of the Beatles' first tours, they all decided to adopt pseudonyms. And George called himself Carl Harrison after Carl Perkins. He was such a fan. But he also loved Roy's music. Of course, later on in the Wilburys, he brought him in, and it was really such a wonderful coda to Roy's career, the success of the Wilburys. But, one of the many tragedies of Roy's life is he didn't really get to live to experience that success.
0: Yeah, Roy Orbison, King of Hearts is the book. Jeff Apter is our guest. Let's go all the way back to the beginning. Very humble beginnings in Texas. Tell us about what you learned about him growing up.
1: Yeah, he came out of a place called Wink. And Roy would dine out on saying, you know, it was called Wink because if you winked, you'd miss it. It was that small. You know, it was a main street, a church, a general store, not much more. He started out in high school playing in bands. There was a band called, in fact, the Wink Westerners and the Teen Kings. Roy was more of a group member in the early years, but one day he was at Texas University. He heard a song called Ooby Dooby. And he just fell in love with this song and said, I want to record that. And eventually that became the first record that he cut with Sun Records, you know, the home of Elvis and Jerry Lee Lewis and Johnny Cash. But yeah, Roy's like so many of those guys, Roy's upbringing was very humble, very working class, you know, very, very hand-to-mouth kind of existence. And the success that music eventually brought to him was just a blessing, you know, something he probably took a lot of getting used to be honest, given the circumstances from which he came.
0: He wasn't an overnight success, right? He kicked around for a while, right?
1: Oh, yeah, that's absolutely right. Yeah, and like I say, he was with Sun Records, but didn't really have any great success there. He didn't fit. And also, I think at the point that Roy started recording for Sun, Elvis was about to leave Sun Records to go to RCA, and Sam Phillips, the owner of Sun Records, was always looking for the next Elvis. And he thought he saw him in Roy, and he recorded, like I say, Ooby Dooby, which was a much more up-tempo song. But I think Roy himself, after a while, realized that that sound was not the sound that fitted most comfortably for him. It wasn't until he left and went to a record label called Monument that he really found his signature sound. And that was the big lush sound. You know, he had orchestrations and harmonies and choirs and big production, and that was never going to happen with him at Sun. So you're right. He was kicking around for, you know, as a performing musician, probably a good part of a decade before he really broke through.
0: You know, the other thing about Roy Orbison is I don't think he's fits in a genre, right? He's almost his own genre, yeah, in a sense, right? He's not rock and roll. He's not country. He wasn't Elvis. He wasn't the Beatles and Hendrix. He was sort of his own. He was his own music genre.
1: Yeah, that's true. And I guess that says a lot about why his songs, the longevity of his songs. You know, you can hear something from, say, the psychedelic 60s, and you immediately can recognize it, but you go, oh, it sounds dated now. With Roy's music, it sounds sort of timeless, I guess, because he wasn't really trying to fit in with any musical mood or genre of the time. But, you know, he dabbled in a lot of different things. He did rockabilly, he did big ballads, he did pop, he did rock and roll, he did, you know, almost doo-wop with some of his stuff. So he was very versatile, but it was that the signature sound was the one when they brought in the orchestra, you know, and there's stories I relate in the book about, you know, some of the musicians not being that familiar with Roy. And when he's recording songs like, you know, Only the Lonely and Crying, some of the musicians actually stopped playing because they were just like in awe of this guy's voice, because he was such an unassuming guy, you know, a very humble guy. You never expected this mountain of a voice, this amazing voice to come from such a nondescript kind of fella.
0: Jeff, after our guest, the book is called Roy Orbison, King of Hearts. It's interesting. The man died in the 80s, and you're writing about him now all these years later. He must still have a fan base out there all these years later.
1: Oh, yeah. Yeah, absolutely. And, you know, it was helped by his association at the end of his life and career with people like Jeff Lynne and George Harrison, Tom Petty in particular, you know, and the Wilburys. It certainly helped bring him back into the mainstream. But what happened subsequent to that is a lot of people name-checking Roy, you know, people like Chris Isaak and Bono from U2, you know, people who have huge fan bases who would name-check Roy as a huge influence on their music. So even though, you know, as you said in your intro, he's been gone a long time, almost 40 years, it's like his music has never gone away, because there's always a new vocalist, a new singer. There's a guy at the moment in this end of the world called Marlon Williams, who people say, oh, yeah, that's the new Roy Orbison. So, you know, it's a testament to the power of Roy's music, you know, and the emotional sort of connection that he has with listeners, that almost 40 years after his death, people are still using him as a reference point for new artists. It's fantastic, you know, and it says so much about the music that he created over that, 20-year span of his career.
0: Yeah, tell me the story of Bruce Springsteen and when Bruce Springsteen introduced him to the Rock and Roll Hall of Fame.
1: Yeah, well, Bruce was in a band, I think they're called Steel Mill, out of Jersey. This is before the E Street Band. Roy was playing in Nashville, and Springsteen got the opportunity to open for them, Bruce. And they drove all the way from Jersey to Nashville, long, long drive, just to be on the same bill with Roy Orbison. They were the opening act, of course, you know, one of many on the day, and Roy was the headliner. But Springsteen sat side stage and just watched Roy perform, and he said, you know, these deep, dark songs, you know, they just resonated so strongly with him. And Bruce had already spent a lot of his time sitting in his bedroom back in Jersey listening to, I think it was the greatest hits collection of Roy's, over and over and over again. You know, it's such a big influence on his work. And, yeah, when Bruce finally got to induct Roy into the Rock and Roll Hall of Fame, I always find those sort of inductions interesting because you find out who the real fans are, the real fanboys. And Bruce was just in awe of this guy. You know, when he got to induct him, it was like Springsteen by that time, and this is in the early 80s, he's already accomplished many, many, many things in his own career. But you got the sense that inducting Roy into the Rock and Roll Hall of Fame was as big a moment in his career as anything that he'd done under his own name. So the connection was really strong. And, of course, they went on to do a thing called Black and White Night. Again, in the 80s, it was basically a collection of Roy performing with a band that was assembled from his biggest fans, Bruce Springsteen, Tom Waits, Elvis Costello, Bonnie Raitt, Katie Lang, Jennifer Warnes, all these amazing musicians who all got together just to perform Roy's songs with him out front. And it's it was a big hit. I think it was a cable performance that was done in the, I think it was 1983, 84, called Black and White Night. And it's just an amazing performance. But again, it pays tribute to the way that his music had that kind of timelessness that contemporary artists from the 80s, you know, were saying, oh, God, I'd do anything to perform with Roy Orbison, even though to some people, Roy Orbison was seen as sort of a bit of a relic from the 60s. So, yeah, it's great. And the Springsteen connection was very strong, you know, very profound. I bet you if Bruce had been offered a spot in the Wilburys with Roy, he would have said yes straight away.
0: Jeff, after our guest, the book is Roy Orbison, King of Hearts. Imagine a concert. It's got, you have to find this somewhere on YouTube or somewhere has got to have it. A Black and White Night with Springsteen, Elvis Costello, Tom Waits, Jackson Browne, Bonnie Raitt, Roy Orbison. I mean, those are some, that's an unbelievable, one of those is fantastic. But all of them together on the stage for one concert, holy mackerel, that's amazing.
1: Yeah. It was an incredible lineup.
0: Yeah, he also seemed, I got about 2 minutes here, and then I got a break more because I want to talk. I want to spend next segment talking about the Traveling Wilburys. You mentioned all the contemporary fans he had, but you mentioned Springsteen. He was friends with Dylan. He was friends with the Beatles. It seemed like he was a musician's musician. The musicians really got Roy Orbison.
1: Absolutely, absolutely. That's absolutely true. And I think a lot of them were envious. I think a lot of, you know, I'm sure with people like Elvis Costello and maybe even Bruce, that to be able to sing like Roy Orbison, to hold those notes, to have that amazing voice would have just been almost unfathomable for them because it really was such a great instrument. And as I say, when I saw him in 83, his voice was as good as ever. So I think a lot of it was to do with the music, definitely with his musicality, you know, his range, his voice, and also his presence on stage. You know, one of the remarkable things about Roy is, unlike Elvis, he didn't need to gyrate his hips or do anything outrageous on stage. He just stood there stock still and sang, and people were just swept away, you know, and that's a very rare thing. And I think people like Springsteen acknowledged that and recognized it and sort of envied it too, I think.
0: Yeah. Jet black hair, black glasses, black tie, black suit, black shoes. Was that on purpose or was he just not very fancy?
1: It's funny. It sounds like you're describing Johnny Cash, doesn't it?
0: Yeah, yeah.
1: the black glasses, there's an interesting backstory to that. Roy was actually coming over to play with the Beatles the first time, and he'd left his prescription glasses behind, and all he had with him were his prescription shades. And he's really feared that he'd go on stage and people would say, oh, you're just trying to look cool wearing your shades. But, of course, then what happened was Roy was photographed after all these shows with the Beatles wearing these shades, and it became a sort of signature, you know, because everybody saw those photographs. So suddenly Roy felt obliged, I guess, to continue wearing those shades.
0: Yeah, the book is called Roy Orbison, King of Hearts. Jeff Apter, our guest. Roy Orbison, King of Hearts. We'll come back, talk about the Traveling Wilburys and the tragedy that Roy Orbison had to deal with. America at Night, back in a moment.
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6: News. I'm Deborah Valentine. President Trump responding on Truth Social to a reported comment from Chinese President Xi Jinping, in which China's president reportedly described the U.S. as a declining nation. Fox's Peter Ducey reports from Beijing.
7: A nation in decline. On that, I fully agree with President Xi. But now the United States is the hottest nation anywhere in the world, and hopefully our relationship with China will be stronger and better than ever before.
6: The two presidents focusing their meetings on reopening the Strait of Hormuz, trade deals, and Taiwan. The Supreme Court will allow an abortion pill to be available by mail nationwide while a lawsuit plays out.
8: The original case was brought by the state of Louisiana, which sued the FDA to challenge a regulation that allowed mifepristone to be prescribed through telehealth and by mail, arguing it violated the state's sovereignty.
6: Fox's Kevin Uretsky reporting. 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
9: It's time for your Walla Walla Valley weather update. Tonight, the skies will be mostly cloudy, with winds averaging around 10 to 18 miles an hour, with gusts as high as 28 miles an hour and temperature lows in the mid-40s. Tomorrow, you'll see an increase in cloud cover, while winds pick up to average around 15 to 22 miles an hour, with gusts as high as 30 miles an hour and temperatures reach highs in the mid-60s. 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
12: Just how secret are your chats with artificial intelligence? Meta is about to make them very secret. Meta is rolling out a new level of privacy for when users talk with Meta AI via its messaging platform, WhatsApp. The company is calling it Incognito Chat. It's powered by the same privacy and encryption used with WhatsApp chats between users, but is meant to address privacy matters for when users talk with the integrated artificial intelligence. It's a response to concerns from users of Meta's services when they end up sharing an awful amount of private things with the AI chatbot. Incognito mode will be text only, so no photos, but it will also be secured, encrypted, and will auto-delete messages while including safety mechanisms to keep conversations with the bot from veering into dangerous topics. Though Meta says not even the company itself will have access to the contents of chats with Meta AI. With Fox on Tech, I'm Eben Brown, Fox News.
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0: That's the Traveling Wilburys, of course, the super group in the 80s. The new book is called Roy Orbison, King of Hearts. Jeff, after our guest, tell me about the Traveling Wilburys. Whose idea was it and how did it get started?
1: It's the ultimate fan club. It was Roy was touring. It was April 1988. He was playing on the West Coast. He was playing a show at Anaheim. And in the audience was George Harrison, Jeff Lynne from the Electric Light Orchestra, and Tom Petty. What had happened is George had needed to record an extra song for, I think it was a European release. George had a comeback record, Cloud Nine, the year before, and he needed to release an EP in Europe, and he was one song short. And these guys were all huge fans of Roy, knew Roy very, very well. And in fact, Jeff Lynne was already working with Roy on the record that would be Mystery Girl with that wonderful song, You Got It, which was a posthumous hit for Roy. They're in the audience. They came to see Roy backstage and they talked about this project. And, you know, they said, we're going over to Bob Dylan's house to record this song. Do you want to come along? And Roy said, well, can I sing? And of course, you know, these guys are such big fans. They're like, can you sing? You bet you can sing. And they're in. So the next day they're in Bob Dylan's Malibu garage, in fact, recording this song. And it doesn't have a name. And George Harrison looks over and there's a packing crate or a box nearby with a handle with care warning. And he said, that's the name, Handle With Care. And they improvised the song out of that. When you hear it, and you just played another Wilbury song, when you hear Roy's voice, obviously these guys recognized this is way too good to be buried away on the B-side of a foreign release. So they took it to the record company who agreed, we're not going to get in the way. Go away and do whatever you need to do, which was the first Traveling Wilburys record. It was like it really was like a fan club. There's a great story I relate in the book where Tom Petty turned up one day and they were recording it initially at Dave Stewart from the Eurythmics. He also had a studio as well and they were working there. And Tom pulled up one day and popped the hood and Roy came over and Tom later said, I couldn't believe it. I was checking the oil standing alongside Roy Orbison, you know, just these simple things that they were doing with this guy. They were so thrilled to have his company there. And it wasn't merely lip service. Roy's contribution to the record was enormous. And, you know, it became much, much more than just this one-off exercise recording a simple song for a B-side of one of George's releases. It became a huge hit record. Tragedy, of course, being that, you know, Roy just got to sample the initial success, the great reaction to the first Traveling Wilburys record when he died, you know. And there's a story I relate again with Tom Petty. And Roy called him and said, I can't believe this. This is so fantastic, because Roy had been out of the charts for, well, 20 years in America. And suddenly he was back. And it was beyond people name-checking him. He was actually a commercial entity again. And he was so thrilled by it. But unfortunately, he didn't really get to sample it thoroughly, which is such a tragedy. I always wonder, imagine what it would have been like if the Wilburys got together and decided to tour. That would have just been phenomenal.
0: Right. Now, I want to go back to something you said. Did you say Handle With Care? They were just riffing. Have they just riffed that song?
1: They had a melody and, you know, they were throwing around ideas for lyrics. And George Harrison literally spotted a box that had Handle With Care on the side. And it became not just a lyric, but it became the title of the song and sort of the theme of the song, too. So, you know, wonderful accidental things happened when these guys were together in the studio. And I've seen footage of them together, and it really did look like just a, you know, more like a fan club or, you know, a gathering of good friends. You know, they just seem to be so in sync with each other. And I think that really comes through in the record. In fact, the two records that they released.
0: So when that first Traveling Wilburys song hit, that was my first experience with Roy Orbison. I was in college and it was like, I sort of knew the names, but it was like, wait a minute, this is really good. And then all of a sudden, who's this Roy Orbison guy? And then all of a sudden, like, I remember my professors were heartbroken that Roy Orbison died. And it was like, I barely got to know the guy and he died. It was a flash in a pan. I mean, what could have been? You're right. If he would have lived and they would have toured, could you imagine what that tour would have been like?
1: Oh, imagine if George Harrison hadn't played live for a long, long time. Dylan was a bit of a recluse, you know, and Tom Petty was at his peak. You know, so you had this marvelous chemistry within this band. But like I said, it really just seemed to be like a bunch of guys who just enjoyed making music with each other.

0: hanging out together too. You know, George Harrison was quoted as saying, because he was sharing a place, Roy was his house guest. He said, "I couldn't believe it. I come down every morning and Roy Orbison's having breakfast in my house." Simple things like that. They were just in such, like you said before about him being a musician's musician. These guys were in awe of Roy. Roy was someone who they had idolized for a long, long time. And the opportunity to work with him, and not just in a token way, but to make a really, really great record, was just for a lot of these guys was really as big as anything else they'd done in their careers. And you're talking about some of the biggest stars of rock and roll.
1: George Harrison's now passed. Tom Petty's passed. Roy Orbison passed. Obviously, did you get to talk to anybody who was connected with the Traveling Wilburys?
0: No, sadly, as you say, it's an unfortunate sort of legacy, isn't it? That all these guys are gone. But there's a very interesting story you played down the line before, which is from I like this. One of the things that George Harrison and Roy, we spoke about the Beatles earlier, one of the things they bonded about was later in his working career, George Harrison ran a company called Handmade Films, and Handmade Films released a lot of its first production was Life of Brian, the very controversial Monty Python film. And George was very close with all the Python guys, great friends. And it turned out that Roy was a huge Monty Python fan. They'd be in the car during the Wilburys era, and Roy would recite Python skits word by word. In fact, some of the bawdy songs that Python recorded, Roy knew them inside out to the amazement of everybody else. So there was that really strong connection. Went down the line. So the Wilburys thing was quite kind of funny because they decided there was enough material for a second record, but in sort of Monty Python fashion, they called it Wilburys 3, which I thought was quite good. And if you look at the video for that song, there's an empty rocking chair with a black guitar on it, and that's meant because Roy had died when they made the video. And that's Roy's spot. That's Roy in the
1: Yeah.
0: video, which I think is really, really touching. And, you know, it just goes to show how much respect these guys had for Roy.
1: Died very young, 52, right? A heart attack?
0: Absolutely. Mind you, with Roy, it was interesting because he sort of looked. It was very hard to determine what age Roy was, even when he was 20, if you know what I mean. He sort of looked like he did for about 30 years. And if someone said he told you he was 25 or 45, you'd probably, you know, be equally convinced in either way. So, yeah, but no, he always had problem with his health. He had heart surgery a few years before he died. He was a smoker, you know, like George Harrison was a smoker as well. And eventually it caught up with him. But yeah, it was tough to write the simple fact that this is a guy who really, really struggled for a long time to reclaim this territory that he'd found in the 60s. You know, he was the number one recording artist in America and huge hit around the world. And finally, he got that back. He got back to the top of the hill, if you like. And that's when he died, you know. So,
1: Yeah. Let's go back to the, let's go
0: it
1: back.
0: was hard to write.
1: Yeah, I bet. I bet. The book is called Roy Orbison, King of Hearts. Jeff, after our guest for a couple of more minutes. Let's go back to the 60s because he's on top of the world. He's the number one artist. He's everything he ever wanted. And music starts to change, right? The counterculture comes in, the Jefferson Airplanes of the world, the Jimi Hendrix of the world, the Doors. And so his sort of
0: Sure.
1: music starts to fade. But also personal tragedy. So the tastes are changing, and then he loses his wife and he loses his children. What a devastating time for Roy Orbison.
0: Oh, just awful, you know, just awful. And, you know, the connection when people knew or found out about Roy's personal life and then listened to his songs, they saw this connection between the two. You know, the drama and the emotion in his songs was in a lot of cases him expressing what he'd been through off stage. 1965, he's with his wife Claudette. They like to ride motorcycles together. That was one of their big things. If Roy was off the road and out of the studio, they'd go on, you know, long distance rides together. And they're coming back home and just got disconnected, just at a traffic light or something. And Roy heard a commotion and doubled back. And Claudette had been hit by a truck and died at the site, you know, with Roy in Roy's arms. You know, this is terrible, terrible loss. Couple of years later, Roy's on tour in the UK and he gets a call. Roy and Claudette had built this dream home in Hendersonville, which is where I found out Johnny Cash lived there as well. A lot of musicians lived in this place down on, I think it's Old Hickory Lake, this beautiful spot. Roy had built his dream home there, and he got a call. Look, Roy, terrible news. You know, there's a fire at your house. And he said, well, as long as my boys are okay. And they had to tell him that that wasn't the case. Two of his three boys died in the fire. So these things back, well, virtually back to back in his life, just devastating blows, you know, just almost unfathomable how the guy got through that. And what he did was he kept making music. You know, he kept on the road. He tried his best to sort of just deal with this terrible heartache. But Johnny Cash was his neighbor, and Johnny Cash helped him through a lot of those really, really difficult times. You know, he'd just be there for Roy when he knew that Roy needed someone. And also, he also understood Roy enough to know when he needed to be left alone. I think that relationship was really important to him, too. Again, another musician, people who really respected Roy as a musician, but also as a human being.
1: You mentioned his musical talents. You mentioned his voice. Also a prolific songwriter, was he not?
0: Yeah. Yeah. Well, when Roy would fallen out of favor, people like Don McLean recorded his song Crying. Linda Ronstadt recorded Blue Bayou. You know, Katie Lang recorded Crying as well. These were all hits. And this introduced Roy's music to another new audience. We're going into the 80s now. So that was very, very useful. And obviously, Roy got rewarded with royalties for the songs. But it was a very comforting thing for him because as a live performer, he was, you know, he's playing smaller venues and his records weren't in the charts of his own. But suddenly other people are recording his music. And this seemed to happen at regular intervals throughout Roy's career, either people mentioning him as a big influence, name-checking him, people like Springsteen, or in this case, as we're talking about, people recording his songs and really bringing him back to prominence. So, you know, these things happen quite regularly throughout Roy's 25 years. I guess when you think about the Rolling Stones, they've been around for how many years now? Because 60? 25 years isn't that long in some ways as a career. But, you know, Roy would always have these moments where someone would record one of his songs and people go, oh, yes, Roy Orbison. I remember Roy Orbison, you know, and bring him back into the mainstream. So it was interesting how even when his own star was starting to fade a little bit, someone would come out of the woodwork and record one of his songs and bring him back to prominence.
1: Mm. Jeff, it sounds like you've obviously written a lot of books about a lot of musicians. It sounds like you really liked Roy Orbison.
0: Oh, yeah, yeah. And I kept drawing back to this experience of seeing him when I was 21. And just the idea, you know, I may not sound like much, but the idea of anybody being able to silence a rowdy Australian crowd, they're doing a great job. And I remember walking away from that concert thinking, I've never experienced that before. You know, someone who really could command an audience just by the strength of his voice and his songs. It was really phenomenal. And it stayed with me. And that's more than 40 years ago.
1: Yeah, Roy Orbison, King of Hearts. Jeff Apter, our guest author of the book. If you had, since you spent all this time with Roy Orbison and researching him, if you could ask him a question or two, what would you want to ask him?
0: Where did he keep all his cars? Roy was a mad car collector. You know, whenever he built a new house or bought a new property, he'd make sure the garage was bigger than the place before. There's stories that Roy, if he was out driving and he spotted a car that he really admired, he'd tail the driver and pull them over and say, I'm Roy Orbison. If you ever think about selling your car, let me know. I want to buy it. You know, and quite often he would buy cars on the spot by the side of the road. So, yeah, I think I'd like to know, hey, Roy, you know,
1: yeah,
0: where are all these cars?
1: To sum up his legacy, I mean, there aren't too many people, regular fans of music who would mention Roy Orbison today, probably, but he was huge in the 60s. He was on a meteoric rise again in the 80s and still relevant today by musicians. There aren't too many people who can say that, right, that longevity of a career, right, the ups and downs. That's an extraordinary body of work for a man who's been gone for almost 40 years now.
0: Yeah, you're absolutely right. And I think it goes to that timelessness. He didn't try to adjust to any kind of musical trend or genre of the time. You know, if you hear Elvis's early recordings now, they're very much of the 1950s. If you listen to Roy's early recordings, particularly the big hits like Crying and In Dreams and Only the Lonely, they have a timelessness. And I think that's really important. They didn't sound necessarily like they were from a specific time or place. They were just these amazing pieces of music. And yeah, here we are 60 years after some of these songs recorded, and you'll still hear them on, you know, classic radio, golden oldies radio. And in fact, last week I saw the Australian Roy Orbison show. So, you know, people are still out there playing the music. So it's fantastic. Yeah. And it says, just says so much about Roy's vocals, you know, that amazing voice and his presence as well. And just the respect that he was held, the esteem that he was held in by other musicians and by his fans. You know, it's a remarkable legacy. It really is.
1: The book is called Roy Orbison, King of Hearts. Jeff Apter has been our guest. The book just came out, getting a lot of attention. Roy Orbison, King of Hearts. Jeff, I know we had a couple of mishaps trying to schedule this interview. Thank you for keeping with us. What a wonderful story. Good luck with the book and safe travels. Thank you for your time.
0: Great to talk with you, McGraw. Thank you very much.
1: You got it. Jeff Apter is the author. The book is Roy Orbison, King of Hearts. America at Night, back in a moment.

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12: From the text line, 1-844-2-McGraw, 1-844-262-4729. Here you go. Orbison, not very well known. Pretty Woman, Blue Bayou, a member of the Traveling Wilburys with Bob Dylan, Tom Petty, and George Harrison. I think he's very well known. Look, with all due respect, the man died 40 years ago. And I think one could make the argument that Shaboozy is probably more famous today than Roy Orbison. If you ask people today, Roy Orbison doesn't roll off their tongue. However, if you play Only the Lonely and Pretty Women and some of these other songs, Roy Orbison. Okay. I mean, he died 40 years ago, but he still has fans out there in the music world, but in the general public, I'm not so sure, but it's good for them to rediscover Roy Orbison, because he was an amazing musician and amazing story. Quick story for you. You know, when I was playing baseball, they called my, when I was pitching, they called my fastball a Roy Orbison fastball. And I think a lot of people don't know that. They called it a Roy Orbison fastball. Do you want to know why they called it a Roy Orbison fastball? Because it blew by you. Hey-o! Get it? Stay right there. We got lots more to get to. Next hour, we're going to check in with Bill Cleveland. Bill on the road. Apparently, he's in Quincy, Illinois. What in the world is he doing there? Plus, Representative Kevin Kiley wants people to remember, hey, there's a war in Ukraine going on, and it needs America's support. We will check in with him next hour. And then, of course, tomorrow, we're going to talk more about this China summit as President Trump wraps up day two.
8: It's time for your Walla Walla Valley weather update. Tonight, the skies will be mostly cloudy, with winds averaging around 10 to 18 miles an hour, with gusts as high as 28 miles an hour and temperature lows in the mid-40s. Tomorrow, you'll see an increase in cloud cover, while winds pick up to average around 15 to 22 miles an hour, with gusts as high as 30 miles an hour and temperatures reach highs in the mid-60s. 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
16: No room for small talk. I'm Lisa Lacerra, Fox News. That's what President Trump said after his first round of talks with China's President Xi Jinping, telling Fox's Hannity,
17: "There's no talking about how nice the weather is. Oh, let's look at the stars. Let's look at the sun. You know, now he's all business and And that's, I like that. I mean, that's a good thing.
16: On trade, the president said President Xi told him he will open China up in stages. And on Iran, he said he believes China can have some influence. This hour, the president will have a working lunch with President Xi.
18: First, President Trump has to figure out what exactly Xi is willing to do when he says that he wants to help end the Iran war. We also have to figure out which CEOs, American CEOs that are part of the traveling party, besides Boeing, are going to leave here with new commitments from the Chinese for business here. Xi says that he's going to open up the country a little bit more. So what exactly does that mean? We hope to find out.
16: Fox's Peter Doocy in Beijing. There are reports a ship operating as a floating armory for security firms in the Gulf of Oman has been seized by Iran as attacks on foreign flagships continue.
19: An Indian flag vessel was attacked and sunk off the coast of Oman following a suspected explosion from a drone or missile. All crew on board, though, reported to be safe. The economic toll is also adding up. With no ships passing through the vital waterway, the estimated cost to the global economy is close to $14 billion every day and climbing.
16: Fox's Ashley Webster in Tel Aviv. CIA Director John Ratcliffe traveled to Havana today to meet with officials, including Raul Castro's grandson, to discuss intelligence cooperation, economic stability, and security issues. Meanwhile, Fox News Digital is citing one source that says the U.S. is moving to indict Raul Castro. 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
16: Senators agree they won't get paid during any future government shutdowns.
21: Senators unanimously passed a resolution to have their salaries withheld during shutdowns. It directs the Secretary of the Senate to withhold pay whenever a government shutdown affects one or more federal agencies. Too long shutdowns in less than a year put financial strain on those federal employees working without pay. Like those employees, senators would get back pay when the shutdown's over and the checks restart. Louisiana Republican John Kennedy sponsored the bill. It takes effect November 4th, the day after the midterms. The 27th Amendment to the Constitution, proposed in 1789 and ratified in 1992, prohibits any law that changes congressional salaries until after the next election. Chris Foster, Fox News.
16: The resolution does not apply to the House, which would have to pass its own bill. Members of Congress are paid a base salary of $174,000 a year. An Oklahoma inmate who was nearly executed three times has been released on bond while awaiting a retrial for the 1997 killing of his former boss. The Supreme Court ruled last year the prosecutor's decision to allow a key witness to give testimony they knew to be false violated Richard Glossop's right to a fair trial. Glossop must wear an electronic monitor and is not allowed to contact any witnesses in the case. Ahead of America's 250th birthday, a new report shows America is showing its age with notable weaknesses in areas of national well-being.
22: The U.S. placed 18th overall in U.S. News and World Report's new rankings of the best countries. While we're first place when it comes to culture and tourism and second best for economic development, challenges related to public health outcomes, social cohesion, and public safety in particular pull down the country's overall standing. We drop all the way to 33rd place for health, 29th for infrastructure, and 41st for civic health. The best country overall was determined to be Switzerland, followed by Denmark and Sweden. Angola came in dead last.
16: Fox's Gianna Chelosi. I'm Lisa Lucera. This is Fox News.
23: Hi, everybody. This is McKenna Naughton from the Pendleton FFA chapter with your UCA Ag Talk. Here's part of my conversation with Jeff Lorton talking about how AI and technology has impacted the food producing industry. What new technologies are available to food producers?
1: Well, right now, for food producers, probably the most exciting new technologies are the integrations of sensors on their lines that replace the hourly checks that are necessary. So right now, you have a technician, quality control technician, that might go up onto the factory floor, go up to the line, pull samples from the line, like, say, French fries, for example, bring those samples down to the lab, look at their color, look at their texture, look at their moisture. And we have been equipping these factories with sensors that are permanently mounted over those lines, and they get that data every 2 minutes instead of once every hour.
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0: teamed up with our guest, Kevin Kiley, independent from California, who used to be a Republican, along with Don Bacon, a retiring Republican from Nebraska, to sign and to pass a petition in the House to force a vote on Russian sanctions and billions of dollars in aid to Ukraine. Much more of a symbolic vote than anything else. But to talk about it is Kevin Kiley, independent congressman from California. Representative Kiley, welcome back to America at Night.
1: Thanks so much. Good to be with you again.
0: This is more or less of a symbolic vote. So why did you go through all the energy to do it and to get it on the record?
1: Well, I don't know if I totally agree with that. I mean, it is it's a serious piece of legislation that uses, you know, the tools that Congress has to assert itself here to try to provide additional leverage to lead to a durable peace that will, you know, deter future Russian aggression. And so the fact that we now had a successful discharge petition, I was the decisive 218 signatures. So this is a way to bring a bill to the floor of the House for a vote without it having the blessing of leadership who usually, you know, decides what comes to the floor. So this is going to pass when it comes to a vote in the House very shortly here. And I think that will create significant momentum for the Senate to act. It may not be an identical bill, but, you know, whether it's this vehicle or something else, I think it increases the chances considerably that you're going to get a significant sanctions bill with teeth. And I think that, you know, given what has been going on in Ukraine lately, we have a window of opportunity right here if we provide the right leverage. And so this bill, I think, is a way to do that.
0: What is going on with Ukraine? We had that sort of 3-day ceasefire, which seemed rather odd at the time. They wanted to have a ceasefire to throw a party and throw a parade. But what are we hearing now out of Ukraine and Russia?
1: Yeah, so in recent weeks or months, you know, Ukrainian forces have actually been capturing territory, and their position has been strengthened considerably. This last month was the first since Russia's invasion in which the Russians experienced a net loss of territory. And you can see this as well in, you know, the success of Ukrainian forces in degrading Russia's energy infrastructure. And then you can see it as well in Russia's weakened position, the increasing disaffection on the part of the Russian public. Putin himself even felt the need to say something like, well, the war is winding down, not that you can, you know, take that at face value by any stretch of the imagination. But I think all of these factors have come together to create an opportunity for a durable and acceptable peace. But as you mentioned, the fact that you had this 3-day ceasefire, and really it was violated almost immediately, and now, you know, you've had these Russian drone attacks and so forth that have resumed with newfound ferocity, it shows that we need to have additional leverage in order to make this happen.
0: You were a Republican. You were on the show to talk about. Now you're an independent. What happened to the Republican Party? They were very much in favor of funding Ukraine and giving them the tools they needed to fight Russia. What happened? What why the change in the Republican Party?
1: Well, to be fair, there was a supplemental funding bill to provide significant funding for Ukraine that did pass. It has been a while. That was 2024, but you had significant Republican support for that. And even this discharge petition, you know, it passed with the support of Republicans, Democrats, and independents, or one independent, that being me, I'm the one independent in the House. And I think that when the bill comes to the floor for an actual vote, you're going to see considerably more Republican support. So, you know, in my case, I've been studying this legislation for some time. I think that anytime you're dealing with, you know, a war of this magnitude, there's a lot of moving pieces. You need to think very carefully about how your actions are going to affect the various dynamics at play. But, you know, the recent events that have happened there led me to believe the time for this is right now. The time for Congress to assert itself and provide this additional leverage is right now. And I think that by acting right now, it will have a meaningful impact and can lead to it can significantly increase the chances of a positive outcome here, which is to say a relatively quick end to this war at last.
0: This discharge petition strategy that you used to bring it to a floor vote goes around Speaker Mike Johnson. So obviously he didn't want it, or he would have brought it up. I mean, so in some ways, the leadership at least didn't want this to pass. Even if it gets through the Senate, do you think Donald Trump would sign it?
1: I think that if you have a bill that gets through both the House and the Senate and lands on the president's desk, then I think that he certainly would, would be in a position where he would want to sign it. I mean, if that has been the clear intent of both houses of Congress, I think at that point it'll be clear that we need to speak with a unified voice as a country. Now, it's not to say that the Senate will necessarily pass this exact same bill. It's a complicated bill. It deals with a lot of different kind of levers that we can use here. So the Senate might, change it. They might, maybe focus more on the sanctions aspect of it. We'll see what they do. But we've given them a vehicle now. And I think that, obviously the president will engage throughout the process. But what I think what we've seen over the course of the last, year and a half or so, where Congress hasn't really been engaged, we haven't really been engaged since providing that appropriation in 2024, is that, that has not gotten us where we want to go. And so I think that the leverage that the United States can assert on this will be more powerful if we're speaking with one voice, if Congress provides for that additional leverage.
0: I want to ask you about redistricting, but doing this discharge petition, leaving the Republican Party, becoming an independent. Did you get any dirty looks this week from your House colleagues?
1: I think that everyone sort of just sees it as a natural evolution of the way I've always approached the job, which is that I've always been very independent-minded. I've always said that, look, my responsibility is to put my constituents first. I answer to my constituents, not party leaders on either side. And so I think that, formally having that as my designation in many people's eyes was simply, reflecting that. So, everyone's been, for the most part, has been pretty encouraging. Certainly the folks that I represent, they see it as totally consistent with what they were looking for and what I promised when I ran for office.
0: Let's talk redistricting, because it is a battle royale. It is a battle to the death, and it's a race to the bottom. What do you think? And what do you know?
1: Well, you're absolutely right. It's a race to the bottom. It's this mutually assured destruction, this redistricting war. It's gotten completely out of control. It should never have happened. I actually introduced legislation last year before all of this that would have nipped it in the bud and just said, let's not do any mid-decade redistricting, which is a sort of new phenomenon. Unfortunately, that legislation did not get the support it needed. And so now you've had one state after another, Texas, California, Virginia, although we had the court decision there, Florida, Alabama, South Carolina. And then there's many, many more states that are lined up for 2028. And so where does it end? It probably doesn't end if, this will just be a vicious cycle and we'll get into this, habit of every single election. You'll have states that are upending their map in hopes of squeezing out one more seat for purely partisan gain. It's total insanity. It's doing grave damage to our democracy. I think it's eroding public trust. It's eroding the very idea of representation. It's going to lead to a much more polarized Congress that is even more gridlocked than it is now. So I started one of these discharge petitions that we were just talking about, which has succeeded now with Ukraine. I just started it for my bill saying, let's stop all of this madness. Let's end mid-decade redistricting. Let's only redistrict once per decade after the census.
0: Well, yeah, but then you go back to the race to the bottom every 10 years as opposed to every 2 years. Is there a way to, because we've had redistricting fights from the very beginning, and it's been politicized and it's been polarized from the very beginning, and that's just the nature of the beast and the system we work in. Is there a way to have it more fair, as opposed to more 50-50 districts than 60-40 districts one way or the other? Is there a way to sort of create a system where it's much more 50-50?
1: Yeah, I mean, I don't know that you'll ever have sort of your districts be uniformly competitive in that sense, just given the nature of, if you want to have a compact district, some areas are just going to be more Democrat, some will be more Republican than others. But you can certainly make the system work better and have more districts, more of those districts, and widen the number of competitive seats. But, you know, what you can also do is just assure that we don't have partisan gerrymandering at all. So I'm working on legislation in addition to the bill I just mentioned about mid-decade redistricting. This bill would say that even when we do it, when we're supposed to, you know, at the start of each decade, you cannot take partisan advantage into account in drawing lines. So that's what we had in California, for example. We had an independent commission, but they decided, you know, the Governor Newsom decided that he wanted to get rid of it. So now we're back to partisan gerrymandering. But if every state had an independent commission like that, then you had a bar on taking partisanship into account, then you'd end up with a lot fairer lines.
0: Mm. Your colleagues, some of them are going to be redistricted out by their own party. Some of these districts are going to change to the point where they might be redistricted out because somebody's more conservative or a little more red or a little more blue. What's the talk in the back chamber from some of your colleagues about all of this?
1: Oh, well, people hate it. I'll tell you that very plainly. This is extremely unpopular with members on both sides. Because, yes, some people are seeing, you know, their seats just kind of eliminated. But then a much wider number, larger number of people, even if their district remains, you know, somewhat intact and they're not necessarily going to be at risk of losing re-election or something like that, they're nevertheless seeing significant change to the areas they represent. So they've represented a particular area maybe for many years, and that community has gotten to know them and continues to re-elect them. Suddenly it's just tossed out of their district. And so when you gerrymander a map in order to try to, you know, make one or two or three seats more favorable for your party, you actually, impact a far larger number of seats than that. So there's a number of members of Congress who are going to have significantly different districts, and that could just become sort of the norm. Change will be the norm. You'll have rolling redistricting where the ground is constantly shifting beneath your feet. Representative government just can't function that way.
0: Real quick for you, Representative Kevin Kiley of California, now independent. Is there some concern in the cloakroom, in the lunchroom, in the gym, when you talk to your colleagues, not that they're redistricting and gerrymandering, but dummy mandering, in that they're going to slice the salami too close and too thin, and it's going to backfire, ricochet, and you're going to get up Democrats where you thought Republicans were going to win, and Republicans where Democrats were thought to win?
1: Yeah, totally. That issue was raised as well, that, you know, if they need to borrow, you know, from one district in order to achieve their goals in another district, then the person who's losing one, you know, whose district is sort of being used to import people from, they're like, wait a minute, now I have a totally different mix of voters. And so it's not just that necessarily, like, you know, someone who had a very solid Democrat seat suddenly has a somewhat less solid Democrat seat. Sure, they don't like that. But then also they're suddenly running for re-election in a district where a lot of people have never heard of them. They never represented them before. So, you know, people don't like that either. So, honestly, you know, it's not necessarily the worst thing in the world that people have to, you know, put some effort into campaigning, but this is not the way to do it. You don't want to, you know, create this just completely manipulative process where politicians are choosing their voters rather than voters choosing their politicians.
0: Yeah, no truer words have been said by an elected official. When the politicians choose their voters as opposed to the voters choosing their politicians, that is dangerous for a democracy. Representative Kevin Kiley, now independent from California, thanks for joining us on a busy night. I'm sure we'll talk to you down the road. Have a good night. Be safe.
1: I look forward to it. Thanks.
0: You got it. America at Night, back in a moment.
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2: Coming to you from the heart of the nation, this is America at Night with McGraw-Milhaven.
0: All right, stay right there. We got lots more to get to. Bill is on the road. Bill Cleveland is on the road. He is somewhere over the rainbow. He's in Quincy, Illinois, so we will check in with him in just a few minutes. From the text line, is there a hockey game tonight? I don't know. We need to find out. Are the Canadians playing tonight? Richard, can you look that up for me and let me know if that's going on? The text line is alive and well. 1-844-2-McGraw. 1-844-262-4729. Somebody is very upset with me because I had the audacity to say that Roy Orbison is not very well known tonight. It's almost comical. I didn't mean to offend anybody. I didn't mean to offend anybody by saying Roy Orbison wasn't well known today. But the man died 40 years ago. Somebody is mad at me. In 2060, will anyone recall Shaboozy, Jelly Roll? Occasionally, a copy of Rolling Stone will appear in a library where I volunteer. There will be an article on someone who is characterized as a superstar. Who? Except that you have experienced something similar. Look, I love Roy Orbison. I didn't mean to offend Roy Orbison. I didn't mean to slight Roy Orbison. I just made mention that he wasn't well known today. The man died 40 years ago. He was beloved. He's well respected. But if you were to ask somebody in their 20s or 30s today, do you know Shaboozy? More people probably know the singer Shaboozy than Roy Orbison. More people know who Ben Affleck is today than who knows John Wayne. Doesn't mean John Wayne is any less relevant or any less wonderful. It just means that more people know who Ben Affleck is today as opposed to John Wayne. That's all. I didn't mean to offend you. You don't need to go off in a huff. You don't need to curse me out. Whoa. Holy mackerel. All right. Lots going on there. Tim says, don't forget the Traveling Wilburys. How could I forget the Traveling Wilburys? By the way, I love the Traveling Wilburys. Just absolutely love the travel. I like that sort of singer, songwriter, guitar playing folk song. I really like that. The Bob Dylans of the world. I love Bob Dylan. I love Tom Waits. I love Larry McMurtry. You ever hear any Larry McMurtry? I think that's it, right? His father wrote all those, westerns. I always want to call him Fred McMurray, but that's not right. It's, Larry McMurtry's the son. Who's the folk singer? He's fantastic. I love him. I like that singer-songwriter sort of guitar and a voice. Sing me a song. I got a guitar and a voice. Let me tell you a tale. I love that. All right, stay right there. We'll check in with Bill Clevin, who has a voice and a car. Bill on the road. We'll check in with him straight ahead, America at Night.
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16: I'm Chris DeMeo. President Trump meets with Chinese President Xi Jinping on day two of his trip to China. The president tells Fox's Hannity his relationship with Xi has improved.
17: When I first came here, China was really taking advantage of the United States. He understands that. And now we do great with China, and we have a very good relationship. We have a friendship, really. He's a tremendous leader. He's been here a long time, very powerful, very strong. There's no doubt about it.
16: The president also says Xi promised to buy 200 Boeing jets.
17: That's a lot of jobs. It's a lot. Boeing wanted 150, got 200. He said, I think it was a commitment. I mean, you know, sort of like a statement, but I think it was a commitment.
16: The president and Xi also talked trade. America's listening to Fox News.
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12: It's time for your Walla Walla Valley weather update. Tonight the skies will be mostly cloudy with winds averaging around 10 to 18 miles an hour with gusts as high as 28 miles an hour and temperature lows in the mid-40s. Tomorrow you'll see an increase in cloud cover while winds pick up to average around 15 to 22 miles an hour with gusts as high as 30 miles an hour and temperatures reach highs in the mid-60s. 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
18: 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We're in the middle of ALS Awareness Month. Amyotrophic lateral sclerosis, better known as ALS, is a progressive and fatal neurodegenerative disease with no known cure. This disease leads to the loss of control over muscles, which causes progressive weakness, difficulty breathing, and even paralysis. Health experts say many of those diagnosed with the illness typically die within 2 to 5 years after the diagnosis. According to the CDC, about 5,000 people in the U.S. are diagnosed with ALS every year, which averages to about 15 new cases daily. The disease is commonly known as Lou Gehrig's disease, after the New York Yankees player who was diagnosed with it, which ended his career in 1939. He died less than 2 years later in 1941, but the high-profile nature of his diagnosis helped spread public awareness about the rare condition. For more health news, go to foxnewshealth.com. 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
0: I did not get my fix last week of Bill Cleveland. 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

0: Mississippi River because I'll be doing some traveling along the Mississippi. But Quincy, Illinois is just one of these great, old school river towns. To kind of paint the picture for folks who aren't familiar with the Midwest, obviously you have the Mississippi River, you have St. Louis, and then Quincy is probably about 2 hours up the Mississippi River from the St. Louis area, very close to Hannibal. If you're familiar with Mark Twain, that was his childhood home. He was from Hannibal, but and pretty much right across the river is Quincy, Illinois. And I'm going to give you a handful of things you should know about Quincy. But the one thing that really jumps out, McGraw, and I don't know if you've ever had a chance to go there or not, but this place has got it has to be close to 100 of these just big old like historic mansions. And when you go to a river town, the last thing truly that you're expecting are a bunch of mansions. And you get down, a few blocks from the river, and sure enough, you're going down, I believe, Main Street. Main, like spelled like the state, Maine. You're going down this main street, and it's just one after another, these huge, beautiful mansions, Victorian style. And I'm not smart enough to know all the different types of, mansions from the early 1900s, late 1800s, whatever. But they're absolutely beautiful. A lot of folks made their money with, railroad and I guess riverboat money and stuff
1: Yeah,
0: like that.
1: Barge traffic, and
0: And so I've been to Quincy 3 times, 4 times. The last time I was there, I actually did a story all about these homes. I did a video. Folks can find it on my YouTube page. And some folks were really nice. They just let me into their homes. Can you imagine? Would you let me into your home if I came
1: No,
0: knocking? I'm guessing not. No.
1: I barely let you on my radio show.
0: Yeah, they didn't know what to do then, but they were nice. No, they let me in, did some filming, and a lot of these people took these homes. I call them mansions, and I think most people would. And they, these people are just, they've restored them back to their original beauty. Here's a quote. This is from National Geographic. All right. So 16th and Main, that's an intersection there in Quincy. National Geographic called it one of the 10 most architecturally significant corners in America. Can you imagine? Quincy, Illinois, for God's sakes. But it's really cool. So they'll do home tours. People can go up there throughout the year. And I was making a joke, but truly they're very welcoming, and they're always setting up like home tours. So folks, if you kind of, you don't want to be like a, what do they call it? A voyeur. Like you want to know what's going on inside the house, like what it really looks like. And they'll set up these tours throughout the year so folks can kind of go around and check those out. Another thing that I found fascinating. So, and I know these are located up and down many rivers around, the United States, but they're close to, they have a lock and dam. Have you ever been to a lock and dam,
1: I
0: Monroe?
1: think that a lock and dam is the most fascinating engineering feat you've ever seen.
0: It is unbelievable. So it's lock and dam number 21 on the Mississippi River. A great a bald eagle watching, if that's kind of your thing for at certain points of the year. But to me, the most crazy thing, and this is, we call it the Mighty Mississippi. I remember I was on this lock and dam, and you're up and you're on an observation tower, and you're looking down. And I remember seeing this tree. God only knows where it came from, if it was, fell in or dumped in. Huge, huge, maybe like an oak tree. I mean, it's gigantic. And the Mississippi River was throwing that thing downstream like it was nothing. And I just thought, holy moly, that's why they call it the Mighty Mississippi. It's just crazy. But yeah, the lock and dam's really cool. There's an observation tower. You can do tours and stuff. And then, there's a couple other things. So their visitor center, when you come into town, this visitor center, it looks like a castle overlooking the Mississippi River. There's some interesting history there. You can kind of tour that. Breweries, they've got a lot of cool local restaurants, small town bakeries. But it's just a really cool little destination. And like I mentioned, the people are real friendly. Like it a
1: All right.
0: lot.
1: All right, I have a couple questions before you move on. So wait for the house tour. Don't do what you did and just knock on strangers' doors and ask to see their house.
0: Well, I don't know.

0: how are you going to meet people?
1: Exactly.
0: Yeah, no, they will do a tour, and I think they do one around, I hope I'm not speaking out of turn here, I think they do one around the holidays, too, so people kind of decorate, you know, these beautiful old, you know, old homes, and so it's cool to walk through, and to be honest, these people are very proud of their homes, because most of them have restored them themselves, you know? So they love showing it off.
1: Yeah, I bet. Yeah. Now, you mentioned the Lock and Dams, and you mentioned the Eagles. Yeah. Now, with the repopulation of the Eagles, I mean, they're off the endangered species list, and they're sort of now everywhere. Now that we're further along in their recovery, when you go to a lock and dam, the Eagles are smart enough to know that's where the fish get sort of caught up. And the Eagles, I mean, you see hundreds of eagles in a lock and dam at times of the year. It's amazing what you can see at a lock and dam when it comes to those eagles.
0: And it's cheaper to watch the eagles at the lock and dam than it is at the Sphere in Las Vegas. I just like to point that out.
1: Good to know. Good one.
0: Band, the eagles, they're playing.
1: Yeah, I got it. I got it the first time.
0: Somebody out there got that. No, you're right. They are repopulated, and they are amazing. I wasn't in Quincy, but I was in another small river town not that long ago, and I was taking a photo of a covered bridge and a few photos, and I was using my drone and whatever, and up the river comes a bald eagle, and it had its wings out, and I'm telling you, it really is the most majestic thing you've ever seen up close and in person. They are awesome. I absolutely love bald eagles.
1: Yeah. All right.
0: You're not a bird watcher, are you?
1: I'm not a bird watcher per se, but I did recently buy a bird house with a camera on it. And so when the birds come in, I get to watch the birds with the little one as they're eating from the bird seed that I leave in the bird house. So I guess I kind of am a bird watcher.
0: You know, I got to tell you, you know, I tease you occasionally about being a little bit older than me, but a lot of my travel writer friends who are probably 10 or 15 years old, they've hit the bird watching stage, and all of their stuff now is photos of birds. And but I'm telling you, I'm on the cusp because last summer I was in Florida, and a friend of mine probably has exactly what you have at that little webcam inside of the birdhouse. And I hate to admit it, it really is fascinating to watch them do their thing. I mean, I never thought I'd get to this point, but you know, here we are.
1: Yeah, no, I mean, my phone dings every time a squirrel goes up there or a bird goes up there. I mean, you see some red birds and some blue birds and some cardinals. Yeah. It's really kind of fascinating. All right, back to Quincy and the Eagles. Is there any are there any factories? What's the main industry up in Quincy?
0: I think there's a lot of like medical stuff in Quincy. And I don't want to get into trouble. I hope I'm not saying the wrong thing there, but I do believe there's a lot of like medical industry in the Quincy area. The other thing I was going to mention, I don't want to forget this. So I found out today, and I'm here for a couple of days because I have a book signing event at the Historical Society, coming up this weekend. And so I'm trying to do a few things. And I found out today that they have a catfish trail. I love catfish. I'm kind of a picky eater. So I don't know why I like catfish, but I do. I love fresh catfish, and I like how everybody kind of has their own little way to season them up and spice them up or whatever. And they have this thing, it's called the Tri-County Catfish Trail. So there's like 50 restaurants all over the region, and you go and you can pick up this like little, I guess like a passport or something like that, and try to visit as many of them as you can. Do you like catfish?
1: I don't, you know, to be honest with you, I don't think I've ever had catfish.
0: Really?
1: I don't think I've ever had it. The whiskers look a little weird.
0: Well, they take those off. You don't have to eat those.
1: Oh, you don't have to eat the whiskers? Okay.
0: Have to eat the whiskers on the catfish. No, I know what you mean. I know what you mean. They're a little hard to look at before they're, you know, their heads cut off and they're fried. But yeah, I don't particularly care for the whiskers either. Anyway, they got a great catfish trail. You can check that out. Now, one other thing I have to mention. So just north of Quincy, there's a guy, the town is called, I hope I say this correctly, Nauvoo, N-A-V-O-U-U? I may have screwed that up. But if once you get to Quincy, you'll know where this is, Nauvoo. It's just north of town. There's a guy who has, I think it's like 10 acres of property, and he has built tree houses that people can come and stay in. And I stayed in one of the tree houses, and it's pretty cool. They're all like different themed. You take a shower outside. I don't know if it's in all of them. The one that I was in, you had the outdoor shower. So, who doesn't want to bathe under the stars? That's pretty cool. And but yeah, you're in the great outdoors. It's peaceful, it's quiet, and I just really I like unique lodging. Like I've stayed
1: So you're,
0: in,
1: hold on a second. Your shower is, you shower up in the tree outside?
0: yeah. So the home, it is a tree house, so it's built into trees. You're up off the ground, and
1: Right.
0: then this particular one that I stayed in on the second level. And to be honest, I don't remember if there was another shower inside, but there was outside. And yeah, and there's little fencing, so if a deer walks by, he's not going to see you naked.
1: Well, that's good. I don't want the deer to see me naked. I don't
0: You
1: care
0: don't
1: about
0: want
1: the other
0: that.
1: humans. It's the deer I have a problem with.
0: Whatever. And then the shower runs outside. You got the big shower head, and you're outside. It's cool. You wouldn't be then.
1: By the way, doing a little research here, I didn't know this. Quincy, Illinois was the home of one of the Lincoln Douglas debates.
0: That's right. That's right. They were one of the sites at the Lincoln. What's the other one that's closest to St. Louis? Alton, I
1: Oh
0: believe, was
1: yeah,
0: another
1: Alton was
0: one.
1: another one.
0: But yeah, that was a lot of great history, a lot of great like old movie, not movie, but like performance theaters here in Quincy. I don't know. I love it. I think it's a really cool town, and don't sleep on it if you're doing the Great River Road, traveling up and down the Mississippi. And if you want to find that video, go on my Bill on the Road YouTube page, and you can see me going through strangers' homes in Quincy, Illinois.
1: You mentioned the Great River Road. I believe USA Today just named the Great River Road the best scenic drive in America for the second year in a row.
0: I didn't see the article, but that does not surprise me. It is a it's very underrated. There are, I mentioned Quincy a bunch tonight here, but there are a lot of great towns just like it up and down the river, and especially in fall when the leaves start to change color, and it really is beautiful. And it goes all the way, you're going all the way up the river. So yeah, you get to see a lot of the different parts of the country you don't normally get to see. And you can do it by, they have different, what do you call them? Not cruise ships, but those river boats, they do tours. You can do that, or you can literally be on the road and stop in some of these little towns along the way. A lot of
1: Yeah,
0: fun.
1: the Great River Road goes 10 states from Minnesota all the way down to Louisiana, and it follows the Mississippi River, and you run across these great towns like Quincy and Hannibal. And you're right, it really is sort of you really do go back into time, and some of these old towns. They've sort of either revitalized downtown, or some of them have always sort of stayed pretty relevant. But they have nice sort of factories and manufacturing plants and some other industries, universities that sort of kept it a nice sort of quaint little small town feel. And Quincy is one of those places. Yeah, really
0: Oh,
1: cool.
0: and they added pickleball. They added a new pickleball complex too,
1: Oh, well,
0: Quincy.
1: that's really why you're there. Now,
0: That's
1: look.
0: why I came. Yeah.
1: Now, look, I don't want to, I don't want to make you freak out or anything, but we're kind of big in Quincy. We have a huge following in Quincy, Illinois.
0: Really?
1: Oh yeah, no. So we're beaming into Quincy, Illinois now. So I know, on the text line, somebody asked when and where is Bill Cleveland's book signing in Quincy? So fans are already clamoring. They want to know when and where your book signing is.
0: Well, I appreciate that one person that texted in. That's very nice. I will be at the Historical Society Visitors Center at 2 o'clock on Sunday. And that is another cool place to see. It's like a mansion. I believe it's where, I hope I don't get this wrong, because you said you got Quincy people listening. I think it's where the guy who founded the town of Quincy and I think he may have been a governor at one point. That's where he lived. It's a beautiful mansion. And on the backside, they have a visitor center that ties in with their historical society. So, yeah, Sunday afternoon at 2 o'clock, I'll be doing presidential road trips there.
1: All right, cool. All right, good. And then the website is billontheroad.com. They also have a great big bridge over the Mississippi River, do they not, right there, I think?
0: They do. Yeah. It's a great bridge. And then that area down below the bridge, they got a nice little park and a cool trail. So if you like to ride bikes or you're a runner or whatever, you go up and down the river, you know, see the bluffs. I mean, it's a great part of the country.
1: Yeah, there you go. Good stuff. You can stay in a treehouse. You can have a shower. Shower and protect yourself from the deer seeing you naked, and go knock on a stranger's house and go see what's going on. Go see what's on the stove for dinner. Bill Clevin,
0: man,
1: ladies and gentlemen,
0: working for the tourism office.
1: There you go, Bill Clevin, ladies and gentlemen, one of a kind. Bill on the road. He's in Quincy, Illinois, all weekend. The website billontheroad.com. Bill, have yourself a good week. We'll check in with you next Thursday.
0: All right, sounds good. See
1: you. You got it, Bill Clevin, in all of his glory. America at Night. Back in a moment.
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1: All right, can I go? Called Nauvoo. It's a Mormon town from the text line where Joseph Smith and his brother were murdered. From there, Brigham Young led the flock across the river into Iowa and then on to Utah. A lot of history going on over there in Quincy, Illinois. Here's another one. You called him John Wayne. His real name is Marion Morrison. Sorry, I got his name wrong. Yeah, I apologize. I can only do so much. All right, that's going to do it for us for hour number two. I'm starting to get a little frog in my voice. I don't know if you can hear it or not, but here's what we're going to do. Open phones next hour. And text line is alive and well, 1-844-2-McGraw, 1-844-262-4729. Here's what we do. We're going to go away for a top of the hour break. When we come back, phone calls. So call up. What are you thinking? What do you want to talk about? News of the day, interesting stuff. You want to go rogue? We love first-time callers. Love first-time callers. You need something answered, question, comment. The world is large and interesting. Keep it pithy and keep it interesting, and you're welcome all day long. 1-844-2-McGraw, 1-844-262-4729. We are just getting started. Hour number three right around the corner. Our engineer tonight is Alex Hinton. Our executive director is Alex Hinton. Our engineer is Richard Good. I'm McGraw Millhaven. This.
14: It's time for your Walla Walla Valley weather update. Tonight, the skies will be mostly cloudy, with winds averaging around 10 to 18 miles an hour, with gusts as high as 28 miles an hour and temperature lows in the mid-40s. Tomorrow, you'll see an increase in cloud cover, while winds pick up to average around 15 to 22 miles an hour, with gusts as high as 30 miles an hour and temperatures reach highs in the mid-60s. To get news notifications and to stream KTEL and all of Elkhorn Media Group stations, download the Elkhorn mobile app.
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18: A sensitive topic. I'm Chris DeMeo, Fox News. The Chinese government says Xi Jinping and President Trump spoke about Taiwan during their meeting on Thursday. China claims that the territory belongs to them, and some U.S. lawmakers have pledged to defend the island where the majority of the world's semiconductors are manufactured.
19: An official Chinese readout says President Xi stressed that the Taiwan question is the most important issue in China-U.S. relations. If it is handled properly, the bilateral relationship will enjoy overall stability. Otherwise, the two countries will have clashes and even conflicts. Official U.S. policy towards control of Taiwan is known as strategic ambiguity. But the U.S. still doesn't think Beijing should try to take over the self-governing island.
18: Fox's Peter Doocy. The two leaders also discussed the Strait of Hormuz. The president tells Fox's Hannity Xi agrees the strait should be reopened.
20: He joked. He said, you know, it's sort of if they stopped it, then you stop them. But they'd like to see it opened. But they actually closed it.
18: Treasury Secretary Scott Bessent claims China will influence Iran to reopen it. Both leaders discussing Iran as tensions rise in that region. Tehran appears to have seized a vessel off the coast of the United Arab Emirates.
21: The hijacked ship was last seen heading for Iranian waters. Iran's foreign minister claims the country still controls the Strait of Hormuz. Abbas Araghchi attended the BRICS Economic Summit in New Delhi. On the same day, an Indian flagship was attacked and sunk off the coast of Oman. India condemned the attack, but did not assess which country was behind it. With the U.S. blockade of Iranian ports now more than a month old, Treasury Secretary Scott Bessent says Iran feels the effects on Karg Island, the export hub of 90% of its oil before the war.
18: Fox's Lucas Tomlinson in Dubai. 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
18: A federal judge has temporarily blocked the Trump administration's sanctions against the UN human rights investigator.
23: U.S. District Judge Richard Leon has ruled that the State Department's July 2025 sanctions against Francesca Albanese likely violated her First Amendment rights because they appeared to directly target her speech. Albanese is a UN human rights investigator whose recent work has focused on the Israeli military campaign against Hamas in Gaza. She has served as the UN rapporteur for the Palestinian territories since 2022 and has accused Israel of committing genocide and recommended some Israeli officials to the International Criminal Court for prosecution. In a 26-page decision, Leon said, quote, Albanese has done nothing more than speak. The State Department has not responded to the ruling. Tanya J. Powers, Fox News.
18: Several House Republicans, including former members of law enforcement, have spoken out in support of officers during National Police Week.
24: House Republican Conference Chair Lisa McClain said the GOP has pushed legislation meant to help law enforcement.
25: That's why efforts like no tax on overtime matters. Because if we're serious about backing the blue, it has to show up and it has to show up in their paychecks, too.
24: Congressman Pete Stauber, who served 23 years in law enforcement, said from car crashes to homicides, they have to respond to Americans' darkest hours.
0: Please respect and honor our men and women in uniform and adhere to their lawful order. They deserve that respect, and there will be mutual respect given back.
24: Jessica Rosenthal, Fox News.
18: Lawmakers for Elon Musk and OpenAI began closing arguments today in a landmark trial. The outcome could shape the future of artificial intelligence. Musk, co-founder of OpenAI, the company that launched in 2015, went on to create ChatGPT. His lawsuit accuses OpenAI CEO Sam Altman and his top deputy of shifting into money-making mode after they promised to operate it as a nonprofit. I'm Chris DeMeo. This is Fox News.
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0: of Donald Trump. He's going to be on to give his thoughts on what's going on in China and what it means and everything else. So we'll do that tomorrow night. But tonight, it's open phones. The hour is all yours. 1-844-42-McGraw, 1-844-262-4729. And if you want to talk, tonight might not be a bad night, since I am kind of losing my voice and I am getting a little cold. I was around an infant last weekend, and you know what? The infant sneezed, and they're walking Petri dishes, and so I've been fighting a cold all week long. So that's all right. He's a cute little kid anyway. I'll put up with it. 1-844-42-McGraw, 1-844-462-4729. The texts are coming in as well. Let me get a couple of texts here, and then we'll go to the phones. Tim in Washington State, I really, this could be the text of the month, really. This is profound right here. Tim from Washington State texts in, there is good catfish and there is bad catfish. Good catfish is very good and bad catfish is very bad. I mean, we should get some merch going, and maybe a hat or a T-shirt that has that phrase on it, because it really, I mean, the more you read it, the more fascinating. It's sort of, on its face, it seems very similar. But once you really do a deep dive in it, it is very profound. Let me read it again for those of you who missed it. There is good catfish and there is bad catfish. Good catfish is very good and bad catfish is very bad. Well, after reading that, I clearly want to stay away from the bad catfish, and I would prefer the good catfish. So there you go. just having fun with you. Let's see here. Have you ever heard of Meadow Mountain Massacre, another sordid event in the history of the Mormon Church? No, I have not. But I have been to Independence, Missouri, and just a few blocks away from Harry Truman's house is what, the big temple, right? The big Mormon temple that's right there in Independence, Missouri. So I have been there. Let's go. Let's see here. Can't tell you how much I enjoy your show. Tony must be on cloud nine with the Sabre loss. Yeah, the Montreal Canadiens win. They now take a 3-2 series lead against the Buffalo Sabres. And I have a call into Scotty Bowman, the former coach of the Montreal Canadiens, legendary hockey coach. We'll see if we can get him on to talk about the NHL finals. So that's the plan there. And then this one from Pennsylvania. Thank you for bringing back wonderful memories of Roy Orbison. Your program is amazing. Thank you very much. Don't forget, Pennsylvania, good catfish is good, bad catfish is bad. Gil in San Antonio, Texas, thanks for joining us. You'll be first up on Open Phones. Good evening, and thanks for joining us.
1: Thank you for having the author about Roy Orbison. You know, I lived in West Texas for quite a part of my life, and Roy Orbison made his first demo recordings at Norman Petty's studio in Clovis, New Mexico. He and his band recorded Ooby Dooby, and that demo was sent to Sun Records, and that's how Roy's career got started. But it actually started there with Clovis. Buddy Holly also got his start there, and Norm Petty and Buddy Holly wrote some of Buddy Holly's hit songs. And if I could give a plug to Lubbock, Texas, the home of Buddy Holly, they have the Buddy Holly Museum there that I visited several times. And I was checking for a friend. And if you go back there, you can buy original Buddy Holly and the Crickets recordings. That they have the rights to those songs, and they've pressed them in vinyl. And in they're also available in CD. I have some that were on cassette when I visited there before. But you could actually get the original Buddy Holly recordings. I know it's more about Roy Orbison, but they...
0: Yeah, well, they're all in the same world. Buddy Holly, first of all, I love that Buddy Holly movie with Gary Busey. That is such a great movie. And that was like, I don't know, for me, that seemed like, for me, that was the first sort of musical docudrama I saw. And then, right, that sort of taught you about, but because by the time I came along, I don't, you know, I didn't know who Buddy Holly was. He had died long before I came along. And then La Bamba was another one, right, where it sort of tells the tale of Ritchie Valens and the day the music died in Clear Lake, Iowa. And I will say this, that I was on my I was on a road trip one time up Interstate 35 to Minneapolis, and I came within a whisker of stopping off and going to visit the marker where the plane crashed in the middle of a cornfield in Clear Lake, Iowa, where the day the music died. But I love those musical movies, the Buddy Holly story and the La Bamba. I love those. Those are my favorite types of movies because they tell a tale. So.
1: Oh, Buddy Holly's widow at 93 years old, Maria Elena, is still alive.
0: God love her. Really? Wow.
1: Yes.
0: Yeah. What a great story. Hey, Gil, thanks for checking in. Have a good night.
1: Bye-bye.
0: You got it. Michael in Washington. Michael, welcome to America at Night. Hello.
2: No, it's Michelle.
0: Oh, Michelle, I'm sorry. I have to put my glasses on.
2: Yeah, I called 8 days ago to talk about Star Wars and how Lucas got inspired by the Flash Gordon movie serials.
0: Sure. Yeah.
2: You know, and you seemed interested in the call and invited me to call back. And I'm an old lady who travels all over the country, and I have loved, I came very close to that same place in Iowa, Clear Lake, and I have relatives that live not far from there. Oh my gosh, those are great movies. But anyway, and also, can you believe it's been more than 60 years since Roy Orbison sang Crying in Carina Carina? It's just hard to believe, isn't it?
0: Yeah, it's, I mean, anyway, you blink your eyes and it's 40 years later, yeah.
2: Yeah.
0: Oh, what's going on? Michelle, are you there? Michelle, are you there?
2: Yes, can you hear me?
0: Oh, there you go. You're back.
2: Can you hear me?
0: I can hear you now. Go ahead.
2: Oh, good. Okay. I love science fiction when I was in grade school in the 1950s because my dad did. And it was so inspiring to watch the 1930s Flash Gordon serials on TV, you know, because they were all over television. And it was just Buster Crabbe and his staff, you know, they were just amazing, amazing. They were the very first real science fiction movies in the sense that, you know, you're dealing with Ming the Merciless, and everything that made Star Wars so fascinating was started by Flash Gordon, which was created by Alex Raymond, famous cartoonist, in 1934. And only 2 years later, we had this wonderful 13-chapter serial. And what I wanted to tell you when I, you know, to finish, was I interviewed Buster Crabbe, the Flash Gordon actor. He was, I have to correct myself, I said 1928. It was 1932 when he won the Olympic, an Olympic gold medal in swimming in the Los Angeles Olympics. And 28 was Johnny Weissmuller, the Tarzan. And he was the only actor ever to play both Tarzan and a science fiction hero. Nobody else. And he was also played Billy the Kid in several movies in the 40s. And he was an amazingly versatile actor.
0: Michelle, I'm going to let you go. We got a bad connection. I'm going to have to let you go. I apologize. But I will tell you this. Last week when you called up on the show, my morning show producer, I do a morning show here in St. Louis, and my morning show producer was listening to the show. He happened to be listening that night. And he's the biggest Star Wars fan in the world. And so the following morning I went in and he said, I loved that Michelle phone call talking about Buster Crabbe and Flash Gordon. He's a huge comic book guy and a huge Star Wars guy. And you've piqued his interest. We should mention that we've reached out. There's a man who wrote a book about Marvel Comics. He read every single Marvel comic that has ever been printed. And he's going to come on the show and talk about comics and Marvel and all that type of stuff. That's should be here in the next week or so. So keep an eye out for that. Which reminds me, if you want to follow along and find out when these guests are on, each and every night. 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
0: Some of the big names on the PGA Championship leaderboard after day one. Scottie Scheffler is at 3 under. That's the mark. A lot of people at 3 under. Xander Schauffele's at 2 under. Patrick Reed's at 2 under. Going down the list here, Jason Day's at 1 under. Brooks Koepka's at 1 under. John Rahm is at 1 under. Jordan Spieth is at 1 under. JT, Justin Thomas is at 1 under. So can't find Rory. Where's Rory in all of this? I'm going to find Rory. I'm going too fast. All right. By the way, we got word that Marvel's guy, the gentleman who wrote the book on Marvels, it's called All of the Marvels, A Journey to the End of the Biggest Story Ever Told. He, a guy who's read every single Marvel comic ever printed. The man's name is Douglas Wolk, and he's going to be joining us on Monday. So there you go. All right, let's go to Tony in Montreal. Tony, a sigh of relief. Your Canadians now up 3-2. Good stuff.
16: Yes, they are, and there's a lot of people that are really happy in Montreal right now, and sorry for the guys that are listening to your great radio station and your great show saying that Tony only speaks of hockey. I thought I spoke about a lot of things, and I think you mentioned that one of your friends said I was pretty funny and that I should get a podcast. I'm going to ask McGraw Milhaven to help me if I ever have anything to do with that, because
0: There was a couple of texters who want your own segment.
16: Yeah, I started laughing. I said, "Hey, wow, that's pretty good." I gotta give all the credit to this guy from St. Louis, this guy McGraw Milhaven, that seems to get along with me pretty good. So I also like the fact that you are a Canadiens fan and you're cheering for my team. So today I dug out, out of my closet, my daughter's New York Mets jacket, and I'm on my way tomorrow to bring it to her on behalf of you. Hopefully that can help your team come out of the doldrums. How's that?
0: Well, we need a whole lot of help. I hope your daughter's a special woman, because I personally, I wouldn't do that to my daughter. Actually, I am trying to do that to my daughter. It's a form of child abuse turning her into a Met fan, but she has to know that life isn't fair.
16: Hey, listen, man, I called in today. I was on TSN radio in Montreal, and they even gave me my own walk-up song for the Canadians. It's Unchained by Van Halen. I'm sure you know that tune.
0: Yes, but I do.
16: Yeah, and it's one kick, I will say, A-R-S-E song, because I don't know what's allowed on your radio station or not. But in Canada, you can't say that on the radio. But they love me on the radio because I start screaming like I did the other night when the Knicks won. I say, bring the ring, bring the ring, bring the ring, Clarence, bring the ring. So why I called today, again, is because it's one of my favorite artists ever. Is Sinatra. Today, May 14th, is his death, right? He died, I believe, on May the 14th. And I was lucky enough to get a gift of every song that he ever released on a four-disc set with some type of there's a book attached to it. It's like one of the greatest things I ever got. It's called Frank Sinatra, The Complete Capitol Singles Collection. And it's just amazing that the amount of songs, I can't even tell you, like, I don't know, it was like 50 songs or something, maybe 100 songs, I don't know. It goes from, you know, Lean Bear, Lean Baby to your I mean, it's all, like, there's 100 songs, I can't, You're Cheating on Me, All the Way, Chicago, Witchcraft.
0: Sure. Yeah.
16: I mean, it just doesn't go time after time, the French Foreign Legion, High Hopes, Melody of Love. I mean, just Sinatra. I saw something on TikTok, or it's on the web. It was Sinatra and Elvis, and it was young Elvis and Sinatra when he was still that handsome guy, and they did a tune where Sinatra sang the Elvis song and Elvis sang the Sinatra song, and I got to tell you, the charisma was oozing out of those gentlemen.
0: I bet.
16: I mean, if not, imagine if you were a person that was a young 16 years old and you're listening to these two gentlemen, whether it be on Ed Sullivan or whoever it was. I just couldn't believe even the impact it has on a person today, many years after these poor people died. And somehow, you know, the legacy of our culture and the great Paul Anka also, who was brought in by one of your friends, right? You interviewed Anka.
0: Yeah, I did interview Paul Anka, yeah.
16: And you said on St. Louis Radio, he wrote you a very beautiful note after he, as the gentleman he is. And for most Americans, they don't know that Paul Anka wrote some of the great tunes for many artists. And he's a Canadian boy out of Ottawa. So, again, the relationship that I have with your radio station, I hope promotes the idea that our two countries are the two greatest friendship countries on the planet and nobody else can touch us.
0: Tony, have a good night. Enjoy the win. One more. And they move on, so hang tight. That's Tony from Montreal. I'm McGraw Millhaven from USA, America at Night, back in a moment.
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0: 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I've been surfing here since I was a kid. Now, seeing my grandson out on the water, it means everything to me. Watching him and taking in the blue waves, the sea breeze, the blurry horizon.
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2: 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And as we go on through the years, we're going to expand this to other organs so that we can provide excellent care for the patients of this community.
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4: Fox News, I'm Deborah Valentine. Ahead of President Trump's first meeting with China's President Xi Jinping Wednesday, the State Department said China and the U.S. agree Iran shouldn't charge money for passage through the Strait of Hormuz. President Trump tells Fox's Hannity he and China's president also oppose Iran's nuclear program.
5: I don't think China wants Iran to have a nuclear weapon either. I said, this don't go crazy. You don't need them having a nuclear weapon either.
6: What did he say?
5: Well, he's not going to respond too much. He's a pretty cool guy. He's not going to say, oh, gee, that's a good point.
4: President Trump also said China's president promised Beijing wouldn't sell military equipment to Iran. Reuters reporting the U.S. plans to indict Cuba's former president, Raul Castro, citing a U.S. Department of Justice official. The potential indictment of the 94-year-old focuses on the downing of aircraft. 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
7: It's time for your Walla Walla Valley weather update. Tonight the skies will be mostly cloudy with winds averaging around 10 to 18 miles an hour with gusts as high as 28 miles an hour and temperature lows in the mid-40s. Tomorrow you'll see an increase in cloud cover while winds pick up to average around 15 to 22 miles an hour with gusts as high as 30 miles an hour and temperatures reach highs in the mid-60s. 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
1: From the text line, Paul Anka wrote My Way for Sinatra. So here's the story Paul Anka told me. I had Paul Anka on the radio show, and Tony was alluding to the fact that I've been doing radio for, I don't know, 30-some-odd years now. And in those 30 years, I've only gotten maybe 5 thank you notes. And a couple of them were congressmen. John Shimkus, congressman from Illinois, was a very nice man who has since retired. I got a couple of thank you notes for him for having him on the air. But it was Paul Anka. I interviewed Paul Anka. It was a good 20-minute interview. The man couldn't have been any more gracious, couldn't have been any more interesting, couldn't have been any more attentive and funny and just such in the moment.

0: whatever it is, 3 or 4 o'clock in Vegas. So he calls Frank and he says, Frank, I've got your song. And he puts the phone down and he sings My Way on the piano to Frank Sinatra. He picks up the phone and Paul Anka says, what do you think? And Frank says, nah, I don't think so. So they had to convince Frank Sinatra to sing My Way, which, in my humble opinion, no disrespect to Roy Orbison or anybody else, in my humble opinion, that is the greatest song ever recorded. No disrespect to Born to Run, no disrespect to any of the wonderful songs out there. But My Way, every single time it gets me, every single time. Bill in Louisville, Kentucky, welcome to America at Night.
1: Hey, how we doing there?
0: Good, Bill. Thanks for calling.
1: Yeah, Paul Anka, I think, wrote She's the Lady for Tom Jones, I think. And if it wasn't him, it was Neil Sedaka. And he did this really wonderful album, Paul Anka did, probably been 25 years ago or something, where he took rock and roll songs and he kind of jazzified them. And I was always hoping there'd be a volume two of that. And I don't know the title of it, but it was very wonderful, you know, a bunch of songs. Go ahead.
0: Yeah, he did write She's a Lady for Tom Jones. You are correct.
1: Okay, I thought so. I thought so. And then there's a handful of other ones that I could get on a multiple choice, but I can't just pull them out of the air. the reason I called is I wanted to tell you a little Roy Orbison story here. I have like a hero. One of my heroes is a guy named Gene Thomas from East Texas, and he passed away around 2010. And Orbison had heard him on the radio and had said, I'd like to produce this guy, you know, and he sought him out. And I think he produced, you know, 8 to 10 different recordings on Gene Thomas. And Roy was coming through town around 1980, and I wanted to see if I could get some kind of quote about Gene Thomas from Roy. And Roy was, he had some kind of burly guys blocking me a little bit, but I found out what hotel they were in. And I didn't want it to be too obvious. So I found this candy machine or whatever you call those machines that have all different kinds of things in them. And I pretended that I was having trouble with that machine for probably more than an hour. And that was just enough to get me past, because people were going to bed and everything. And I was still, you know, messing with that machine as just to, you know, just to not call attention to myself, although I probably was calling all kinds of attention to myself. But anyway,
0: So what you said you were trying to get a quote. Were you a reporter or something?
1: No, but I just, you know, Gene's one of my guys, you know.
0: Gotcha.
1: And
0: yeah.
1: I thought I could get a quote about Gene, because I was going to kind of spread the word about Gene. If I get a Roy Orbison quote, it'd be great. So anyway, I'm kind of staring. I don't know which hotel room he's in or anything. And I'm, you know, kind of looking through the hallway in between my attempts at messing with this candy machine. It was crazy. And then I saw some guy that looked just like Roy Orbison, except he was like much heavier.
0: Oh.
1: So he's got to have like a twin brother or something. I don't know. But it was like a giant sized Roy Orbison knocked on this door, and then the real Orbison answered the door. And it was almost like a mirror effect. You had these two guys that looked like Roy Orbison.
0: Maybe it was a fan dress up like Roy Orbison.
1: It looked too much like real, too real for that. And I don't know anything about how many family members he had or anything.
0: Yeah, I don't think he had a twin brother.
1: So that told me what room he was in. And then the guy left, it was a heavy. The Roy Orbison looking guy left, and so most of the people had kind of dissipated by that time. So I walked up and knocked on that door, and Roy thought it'd be somebody he knew. And then

0: he was ready to shut that door. And I said, I just got a question about Gene Thomas. And he opened the door again. He said, I can't talk long. He said, we're getting ready to get to the airport. But he said, you know, I cut one of Gene's songs as well. You know, he knew that.
1: Bill, you got to speed it up. So did he say nice things about Gene Thomas for you?
0: He said that. Yeah, he said he was one of the four main male vocalists of the early 60s.
1: All right, good to hear, Bill. There you go. That's all you need. Bill, thanks for the phone call. Next time, Bill. Great story. Got to speed it up a little bit. I only got so much time. Danny in Orala. Danny, you're on America at Night. Thanks for calling.
2: Hey, Cards won today. Roy Orbison was and is much more well-known than Bruce Springsteen or Tom Petty. We talked before about Bruce Springsteen never having a number one hit, so he really ain't nothing.
1: Hold on a second. Bruce Springsteen ain't nothing. Now you can choose as a musical fan not to like Bruce Springsteen, right? There are artists that are big or famous that you don't like, but you can't discredit Bruce Springsteen and what he's done. You might not like his music, but he's one of the biggest rock stars ever.
2: That's never had a number one hit, but okay.
1: Well, he actually, Manfred Mann. Well, okay, but that doesn't mean you know Nolan Ryan never won the Cy Young. He's still considered one of the greatest pitchers of all time.
2: Okay, moving on. Your guy that was talking about Roy Orbison. There is such a thing as a doppelganger, but the real point of my call was that you had said, we talked last week, and you were talking about whether or not Obama's deal was better than Trump's deal. And I came across, and I texted it to your line, a speech that's about 3 minutes. And it's Marco Rubio when he was a senator, and he basically laid out everything that Iran was going to do if the Obama deal went through. And I don't think anybody should call him Marco Rubio. They should call him Marco Ruby Damastris, because he nailed it.
1: Well, the deal never had a chance to work because Trump backed out of the deal. You there?
2: Yeah.
1: Trump backed out of the deal.
2: You had said this about the sanctions were Iran's. They were. But Iran still used them to do everything Marco Rubio said in 2015.
1: Look, we could argue it's a terrible deal. Okay, fine. But the deal, from all independent, nonpartisan experts, Iran was staying within the parameters of the deal. They were not enriching uranium, and they were not seeking a nuclear weapon. From independent, verifiable inspectors who they allowed into the country, okay? Trump decided it was such a bad deal, he backed out of the deal. So they kept their money, he put the sanctions back on, and they then went back to enriching uranium. Now, Trump has to then either go in with troops and get the uranium or cut a diplomatic deal with Iran. And it'll be interesting to see how similar it is to Trump's deal. That's all I said.
2: Well, let me ask you this. If Iran doesn't want nuclear weapons, then what is the purpose of long-range missiles? And what is the purpose of subterranean centrifuges? Like I said, it goes back to Marco Rubio's 2015, which was 11 years ago. He foretold the future. That's all I got, brother. Have a good night.
1: Thanks, Danny. I don't know what the question was. Again, from all independent, nonpartisan experts, Iran was complying with the deal. It may have been a terrible deal. I'm not telling you it was a good deal. I'm not telling you it's a bad deal. I'm saying it was a deal. And independent experts, nonpartisan, independent experts, said Iran was complying with the deal. Donald Trump became president. He didn't like the deal. He got out of the deal. So therefore, Iran went back to kick the inspectors out and went back to enriching uranium. Now, Donald Trump either has to go in and get it, or we have some type of diplomatic solution. And Iran wants their money. How are we, if we didn't trust Iran, if Marco Ruby Adonis, or whatever you called him, is so prolific and we couldn't trust him 11 years ago, why can we trust them today? So we can't cut a deal diplomatically. We have to go in. And we can't trust. If you couldn't trust them 11 years ago, then we can't trust them today. So why is Trump negotiating with people you can't trust? So send the troops in and get them. What's he waiting for? I don't understand. What's the argument? I didn't understand it. What are we doing? Danny texts in. They were not. Otherwise, why buy why build ICBMs? North Korea has an atomic bomb. North Korea has an unstable tyrant dictator. Should we go in and get North Korea's nuclear weapons? Nobody wants Iran to have a nuclear weapon. We had independent, verifiable inspectors going in and watching them. Trump didn't like that deal. He kicked them out. Now, how are we going to know they're no longer enriching uranium? 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Holy mackerel. I got a headache. America at Night, back in a moment.
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1: All right, what do we got here? We've got just a few moments left. Let's go to some text lines. I just cheered when you said Tony from Montreal, woo-hoo. And that was me who said a podcast and Tony should be a fill-in for you because he is the guys who you have filling in when you're not there is very different and not very enjoyable. Bring on Tony. So you want Tony to fill in for me when I go on vacation or I'm otherwise under the weather. All right. I'll send it up the Westwood One flagpole. We'll see what happens. There you go. Let's see. There you go. I really don't have much. Well, I shouldn't say that. Let's see here. There was another one here. I can't tell you how much I enjoy your show. Tony must be on cloud nine with the Sabre loss. I read that one already. Thank you for bringing back the wonderful memories of Roy Arbison. Your program is great. Danny is still on a rampage. And what did we blow up a few months ago? Danny, Danny, relax. Donald Trump withdrew us from the deal. Once he withdrew the United States from the pact, Iran started to pursue a nuclear weapon again. I don't know what you're arguing with me. These are basic facts. This isn't my opinion. Independent, third party, nonpartisan nuclear experts who were in there as inspectors who were checking were allowed into Iran. And they said that Iran was complying with the deal President Obama made with Iran. That's not me being a liberal. That's not me being an Obama lover. That's not me being woke. Those are the facts. I apologize if you don't like those facts. That's not my opinion. Those are the facts. When Donald Trump came into office, he withdrew the United States from that agreement. That's not my opinion. That's not me being a right-wing wacko. That's just a fact. When Donald Trump withdrew us from that agreement, Iran went back to pursuing their nuclear interests. Okay? That's why Donald Trump went in a few months ago and blew up the silos and the mountain regions where he thought the enriched uranium was. As a matter of fact, I recently saw an interview with Hillary Clinton, who praised President Trump for that bombing a few months ago. So how's that for your head exploding, people? Hillary Clinton praising Donald Trump for that bombing. I'll leave it there. The liberal that I am. All right, we're done. Our executive director is Alex Hinton. Our engineer tonight is Richard Good. I'm McGraw Millhaven, and this is America at Night on Westwood One. We'll see you tomorrow.
13: It's time for your Walla Walla Valley weather update. Tonight, the skies will be mostly cloudy, with winds averaging around 10 to 18 miles an hour, with gusts as high as 28 miles an hour and temperature lows in the mid-40s. Tomorrow, you'll see an increase in cloud cover, while winds pick up to average around 15 to 22 miles an hour, with gusts as high as 30 miles an hour and temperatures reach highs in the mid-60s. 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
21: Golden Knights Radio Network on the call. They defeat the Ducks 5-1. The Canadiens have taken a 3-2 series lead after they beat the Sabres 6-3. The NFL schedule has been released, and for the first time ever, this season will include a Thanksgiving Eve game between the Packers and Rams in LA. The Rams lead the way with 7 primetime games, while the Packers, Chiefs, Bills, and Seahawks, they have 6 primetime games. In golf, Scottie Scheffler has a share of the lead after the first round of the PGA Championship at 3-under par. Rory McIlroy is 7 shots back at 4-over after 18 holes. I'm Brianna Miro.
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26: You selfish bastard. Yeah.
27: Well, I mean, that's what people are asking you to be right now.
25: Sure.
27: Big behind-the-scenes conversation of when is it okay to forsake and abandon a lifetime dedicated to the proposition of a team being your favorite.
25: Again, I always say the same thing. If I had made that choice when I was a kid, I would have picked the Giants and the Yankees. I'd have had the best sports life ever.
27: Can you do that like on your birthday? I mean, not 11-11 like when you make a wish at night or in the morning or anything, but like on your birthday, is that where you can do a jumping off point naturally? Or instead of kissing someone at the stroke of midnight?
25: I can't just jump to the Yankees and the Giants. I can't do that.
27: Well, man. I mean, maybe
25: I know,
27: spin a wheel.
25: It's been my whole life not liking them. I can't just suddenly like them.
28: So then spend the last half enjoying them.
25: Although I will say this, like you know how many times...
27: You said he was at his half.
28: No, I was trying to be nice.
25: I remember.
28: Let's be real, 80%.
25: I remember this one girl from college I worked with at the radio station.
28: Oh, you knew new music?
25: And I did No. It's just a short one. And I did the morning show at the radio station. And this girl, we just didn't get along. It was fine.
27: Was she just part of the zany morning crew?
25: And she was she worked for the station. Sometimes she did stuff on news in the morning and stuff, but sometimes she did stuff outside. She just worked at the station.
27: Yeah.
25: And we just didn't, a couple of people that saw eye to eye, but not bad. Not like we hated each other.
28: Oh, she worked the station. All right.
25: I remember, my friend said to me,
27: whoa.
25: When we came in, like she came in, she asked me a question. I talked to her, and it was just like we were kind of short with each other. And my friend said, "Ooh, a little tension there." I go, "No, we can't. No, we just don't get along. We just don't get along." Right?
27: Did you hear the bass in your head after that?
25: So then, we get to the end of the year, and we were having like end of the year party, end of the year, thing. And she was graduating, right? She's graduating, going finishing. And we were at the party, and I said to one of the other girls that worked at the station that she knew, but she was friends with, said, "Oh, it was kind of fun, seeing you and her battle back and forth." And I say, "Oh yeah, we just didn't really see eye to eye, but that's okay." She goes, "Are you kidding? She really liked you." I said, "What?" She goes, "Yeah, she liked you." I said, "Oh, that changes everything. I would have, we could have dated. Yeah, she liked, I didn't know that. Oh, okay. That was,
29: and then Ashton Kutcher popped out.
25: Yeah, and then said, punked.
27: You got got.
25: I was like,
28: you're saying the kid didn't know a girl liked him?
25: Well, I didn't know that.
28: Come
25: that
28: on.
25: That was the way. Well, listen.
27: It's like when you're 8-year-old. You
25: this
27: know,
25: was
27: slapping.
25: No, and the thing
27: and
25: was, I was still.
27: Whatever at the playground.
25: Because I never thought about, because I was a sophomore and she was a senior. So I never really thought about it. I'm like, okay, I'm still at that point where, okay. No, when I got to be a junior, that's when really the kid showed up. Oh, hey, now I'm here.
28: Junior high school?
25: But I never, no, junior in college.
28: Oof.
25: Like that was when it really, yeah. So, because that's when I started doing the morning show every day and all this stuff. And I was like, yeah.
27: He was feeling himself a little bit.
25: Look at me. But like, I never thought, oh, she's a senior. We're not going to date. She doesn't like me anyway. So I was like, oh, no, that's you. We could have dated. Oh my God, that would have been awesome. I was like, oh yeah. But I can't do that with sports teams. I can't go from
28: Yes, you can.
25: Yeah, no, I can't.
28: Who says?
25: I can't.
28: Show me the rule book.
25: No, it's the sports rule book, man. I got it on my phone. I'll show it to you. I got it right here.
27: I mean, I would mock you incessantly, but
25: it says it right here.
27: If it's going to make you feel better about yourself, How Jason, could I not support that?
28: I don't want to see that.
25: Sports rulebook.
28: I don't want to see the kid.
25: Sports rulebook right there. Oh, sorry. I shouldn't see
28: that. Wrong picture.
25: Yeah, sorry about
27: that. That was in, which camera was that into?
25: Yeah.
27: Yeah.
25: So,
27: bad job by you.
25: Look, schedule release day in the NFL. Speaking of my teams, the Jets
27: way to hit the brakes and turn a hard left.
25: Well, I mean, look, you know, I like giving the grades out. Speaking of school, we're giving grades out. I gave a C+ to the Jets for schedule release because it was just okay.
27: No, it was boring.
25: Yeah, like I said, it was just okay.
27: Yeah.
25: It was just okay. But the thing is, I don't want to fail anybody because I'm that kind of professor, but because the creativity that each team used is great. Like, this is where I would stand in front of the class and go, you all have done a tremendous job. Like, the effort is there. You guys are just absolutely going for it. And I love it. But I got to give grades. So here's the thing. Nobody failed. All right, there you go. Because the effort was there, nobody failed. But there are some A's. There's some B's. There's some C's. Right?
27: Patriots.
25: Now.
27: Fail.
25: Patriots get a C. Oh, easily they get a C. But
27: as much as I love puppies.
25: But
27: I
25: get it,
27: man.
25: Because it's like, well, we have to be as really, with the whole Vrabel Rossini stuff, we got to be as non-threatening as possible, man.
27: Donation to the Human Fund and to the, you know, pet rescue of the greater Boston area.
25: Can we do more than puppy? Can we get some kittens in there too? No, it's too long. You can't get the kittens in. All right, let's just do puppy bowl.
27: What's it cost to get the McLaughlin song? Can we do that?
25: The Green Bay Packers and their claymation release that borrows a little bit of From Dusk Till Dawn, that gets an A. That's fantastic. And the fact they bring in a claymation Clay Matthews, like that chef's kiss, man.
27: It's
25: that
27: like
25: was
27: straight out of Scooby-Doo.
25: Yeah, and it's not too long, because a lot of these drag on a little too long. Not too long. The Packers was fantastic.
27: You can make a half-hour movie out of that I would have watched.
25: It looked like, you know, when you see the claymation for Rudolph or Year Without a Santa Claus, like that's kind of what it looked like, and it was really cool.
27: California Raisins back in the day.
25: Yeah, oh, it was
27: awesome.
25: I
27: heard it through the grapevine.
25: Absolutely.
27: But claymation cheese curds running amok.
25: Oh, yeah, the cheese curds attacking them.
27: Yeah, no, it's great. Hey, you were the little short-lived mascot, and I would have gotten away with it.
25: Yeah,
27: here to motivate you
25: guys.
27: There
25: was like, what was it, from the 70s, Alan? Right, from Barbie, Alan. Alan, we discontinued you, Alan. How only was
27: nicely
25: around
27: done,
25: there, right?
0: Tell Alan.
25: We discontinued.
27: No, that was a good one, though, as much as I hate the Packers.
25: The Seahawks release. A+. The entire release is all different fragrances of the different teams they're playing.
27: Parfum de
25: And they're all
27: Seahawks.
25: Hysterical, but the best one is the guy dressed up as the Cowboys, and they go, I'm sorry, sir. And the interviewer says, I'm sorry, sir, can you tell me what scent are you wearing? He goes, oh, I'm wearing Nostalgia 96.
27: No, it's a good one. Yeah. Joel McHale shows up.
25: Oh, that was
27: the Marshawn Lynch capper.
25: Oh, sure.
27: Is what takes you to a whole other level.
25: But I mean, when he goes, I'm wearing Nostalgia 96.
27: Yeah, but it starts and you're like, what the hell am I watching? Because the guy's kind of dressed like Indiana Jones and starts talking. And like, okay. And then it's like, all right, now we're in a perfume ad and we roll from there. So it sold well. They did a good job.
25: Oh, outstanding. Well, they're the Super Bowl champs. If you don't have an A+ schedule release coming off of the Super Bowl, when are you going
27: to
25: have
27: but
25: it?
27: But you don't need to. Really. All you need to do is hold up a trophy and say, like you.
25: You've raised the bar now. It's just a trophy, and here's the schedule. Like, you're not going to watch? You know,
27: no, exactly. we put the money's on the field.
25: Sir, can you tell me what you're wearing? Nostalgia 90s.
27: Cowboys really took a lot of incoming across the league.
25: Yeah, well,
27: that is
25: of course
27: sure.
25: they do. Of course they do. Cowboys, Vrabel and Rossini. Yeah.
27: Juice.
25: The Los Angeles Chargers.
27: Mm-hmm.
25: B+. B+ for the Chargers. When I look at it, is it at the level of the A of some of the other ones? No, but man, I'll tell you, their Halo presentation, the work into that, right away I go, I could never play Halo because I wouldn't be able to, I can't do stuff on the screen like that.
27: I can't
25: it
27: do it that fast.
25: So
27: no, but that's
25: impressive.
27: But that's the thing. You need to rewatch this about probably 50 times to catch all the individual one-liners as you're going
25: and that's
27: through
25: the thing
27: menus
25: is like,
27: and
25: yeah,
27: everything.
25: Like if you can't catch, like that's the whole thing is like the repeated viewings are great, but like a couple of them are flat and I'm like, ooh, okay. It's up and down.
27: But it's like, do I need to pause this? Or right. Like, go screen? Like,
25: yeah. Am I missing something? Or is this
27: a frame for
25: game?
27: Frame review? Yeah. And I don't know Halo very well.
25: No, that's a hard one.
27: So you have that. I mean, they did a good thing with the Texans and Bears. The mm-hmm. Stroud Caleb Williams thing was funny as hell.
25: Well, the Jets one was the best too. It was get one interception. And the Jets can't.
0: Yeah, but it should have ended after like week one. Eliminated. Man. Done.
25: The Jets eliminated.
0: 5-second video or 4 seconds.
25: The Jets don't play.
0: 4 seconds and then a snap.
25: That game's like, or you just have someone carrying the torch at the flag out and then it just says eliminated. The torch and eliminated. But I mean, like
27: the 8-second video.
25: That's the only thing. But that was an incredibly well done video. Like the Chargers PR team is phenomenal.
27: There's a lot to it, right? The substation one for San Francisco with the text thread of trying to get in touch with Brandon Ayuk was pretty funny. Just a bunch of the individual parts. But again, there's a lot of reading and trying to keep your eyes focused on the screen. There's a lot going on. So. As an old man, it taxed me.
25: Yeah, it was.
27: But I liked it.
25: Like I said, I mean, I'm watching going, I could never play Halo. Like, I'm one of those. Look, I don't sit here and show my age. Oh, I can still do stuff. I can still do stuff. No, I'm in my 50s, and I'm like, I need the least involved controller possible to play video games.
27: It's funny, right? My daughter watches.
25: And you don't have that in Halo.
27: No, watches a lot of, like, competitions of different video games, but she was showing me one of this Minecraft thing where someone was being accused of cheating and doing all this, and the way the screen flashed, I'm like, how the hell do you pay attention? How do you know what's going on? Like, and she goes, no, you get used to this. I'm like, I don't think I want to.
25: Yeah.
27: It's like there's just all these flashes. Like,
25: I got a headache. I got to take some aspirin. I got to take some Aleve, and I'm done.
27: So what's this guy doing now? He's building this up. It's like, but he's not really doing what?
25: Yeah. Get one interception. And the ball's just falling all over, and you hear the calls going, oh, a near miss on interception by the Jets. another A, but it's an A minus.
27: Mm-hmm.
25: The Saints and their weather related release. You had Hoda doing the whole thing, and you had a retired meteorologist legend in New Orleans doing that, and she's taking shots at all the teams.
27: Oh yeah, really snarky.
25: Like, that's outstanding. Yeah. I was like, whoa! The overall production value, not what some other teams, but you're going for something different. Watching her, the choke advisory to the Falcons.
27: The choke advisory was good.
25: Wow, man! Yeah. Like, yeah, I'm giving the Saints get an A minus.
27: Like right off the front, they jumped on you.
25: Yeah.
27: So, yeah, next level there. Maybe I could have used a little more in terms of the production and theatricality, but the retired new meteorologist, she was awesome.
25: Yeah. I'm like, I don't know who this is.
27: I was like, what's her IMDb? She's like, it's like, no, she's actually a meteorologist.
25: She's like, it's like a meteorologist emeritus in for New Orleans, for like the city. It's something crazy like that. Like they have a job that way. It's fun. It's amazing. I mean, look, again, you know, Jim Cantore is in it. Like, they go all the way through. Like, that's just really, really impressive.
27: Yeah, and whenever Cantore shows up, bad things are following, man.
25: Yeah. Oh, yeah, it's always tough, man. That's always tough. You know, like, ooh. Like, I don't bring Jim Cantore in to say, hey, it's going to be sunshine, 72 degrees. It's going to be awesome.
27: No, it's like when Swayze showed up as Dalton, you knew it was a bad town. There's some bad stuff going on. He's not just hanging out.
25: Dalton doesn't go in to just say, hey, it's ladies' night. Don't worry about
27: it. That's it.
25: Yeah, no.
27: You know there's something going down at the Double Deuce.
25: Because he tells you need to be nice until it's time to not be nice.
27: That's right.
25: That's how it goes. Exit out by the Fresca. Exit Swollen Dome, the Jason Smith Show with my best friend, Mike Harmon. We got some more grades on the way. Who earns A's? Why do they earn A's? And potentially the biggest story on the planet today, I was nearly a witness of.
27: Ooh.
25: That's next. 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
24: Talks. I'm Deborah Valentine, Fox News. President Trump arriving for a second round of talks with China's President Xi Jinping during his state visit to Beijing. Among the topics, trade deals and the future of Taiwan, which claims autonomy from the mainland. Fox's Peter Ducey is in Beijing.
26: President Trump says that Xi has offered to help end the Iran war any way that he can. There's about a dozen American CEOs here, and only one of them that we know of has secured a deal. That is the Boeing CEO, who is part of the American delegation, who President Trump says is going to walk away from here with a deal with the Chinese government to buy 200 jumbo jets. Something they probably won't resolve is the main thing, it turns out, President Xi wants out of this summit. He wanted to tell President Trump that the number one priority for U.S. and Chinese relations is that China can basically do whatever they want with Taiwan, and they do not want any interference from the United States government if they choose to make a military move.
24: Treasury Secretary Scott Bessent said that China's promise to influence Iran to reopen the Strait of Hormuz. President Trump on Hannity tells Fox's Sean Hannity China's president has promised to buy American oil.
30: We're going to go to Texas. We're going to start sending Chinese ships to Texas and to Louisiana and to Alaska. And I think that was another thing that was agreed to. That's a big thing.
31: What about liquefied natural gas?
30: It's not that much longer.
31: Gas, too?
30: Yeah, everything. Energy.
24: President Trump also said President Xi promised China would not sell military equipment to Iran. Senate Minority Leader Chuck Schumer warned lawmakers this week President Trump might make concessions in order to please his Chinese counterpart. The United States plans to indict former Cuban President Raul Castro, according to a Department of Justice official who spoke on the condition of anonymity to Reuters. 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

0: got to be honest, I gave about it a B.
1: Okay.
0: There's a lot of attention on the Rams schedule release, which is a Napoleon Dynamite homage. And you know me, I'd like anything with that. But like kind of midway through, again, like sometimes I just got a little bored. Like, okay, I get it. And some of the stuff is entertaining, but I just felt like midway through, I'm like, okay, I've seen this and yeah, it's okay. I mean, now, hey, the tether ball at the end is great, but it's just like, it's like the same thing. It's just, he's playing, you know, the Ram mascot is playing tetherball at the end.
1: He was like, there for about a minute.
0: Okay, I get that, and that's great. It's a great homage. The thing is, it's a great homage to Napoleon Dynamite. It just could have been funnier, right? Like, there's some parts it could have been, like, and that at the end where he's doing the tetherball, like, okay, you could have made that funnier. I get that it looks just like the movie, but, okay, it could be fun. Again, I had a little disappointed. I had about it a bit.
1: Where's Uncle Rico?
0: Yeah, well, he's throwing the football over a mountain.
1: Where's he at? I mean, he makes an appearance. Maybe I bump him up.
0: Coach puts him in the fourth quarter. They'd won state.
1: Because I'm not going to lie. On the grand scale of movies that are really greatly celebrated, Napoleon Dynamite is not on my list of movies that I push to the forefront of, hey, let's go rewatch that. You think people, it is not my thing.
0: You think people want to fight me when I'm wearing these bad boys? Now, it's Napoleon Dynamite is one of those movies where you see it the first time and you go, okay, am I seeing an absolute classic or is this just missing the mark?
1: It's different. I saw, quirky. I was like, you know what? Yeah.
0: It was, some of the stuff was just so incredibly funny. And Kip the brother was so funny.
1: Sure.
0: In it. Like the Napoleon Dynamite character, I thought was, okay, he's fun and he's got some moments. But overall, like the stuff with him and Pedro got a little long. But the Diedrich Bader and Kit, like, laughing out loud, and obviously with Uncle Rico, is so incredibly funny. But it's not the first comedy where people think it's awesome, and I'm like, you know, it's halfway awesome. Like, there's a lot of great fun stuff in it that's absolutely legendary. Some of it's just, it gets a little bit long.
1: Yeah, old rule of thumb, this stuff, and life in general. Yeah, it's just not me. Right, not everything was made with my face of, hey, go entertain that guy.
0: Now, it's funny you say that, because this gets to our next story, that this was clearly made where they wanted to have something for everyone. Very polarizing story today. The World Cup is now going to have its first ever halftime show.
1: Yeah.
0: Okay? Big deal, right? Big deal.
1: Big announcement. Yep, oh, yep, yeah. Yep. Huge announcement. Huge stars.
0: And the halftime show, and halftime of the World Cup, halftime of soccer games are about 15 minutes, and it's going to be Madonna, Shakira, and BTS. Right now, I saw this and I said, oh, I can see this coming from a mile away. The first time in a meeting, who are we going to get? They go, let's get somebody for every age group out there. We'll get Madonna for Gen Xers. We'll get Shakira for millennials. And we'll get BTS for Gen Z. Boom. And we got it. And that's who's doing the show. There's something for everybody. We got to make sure we got something for everybody. We got Gen X. We got millennials. We got Gen Z. We got Madonna. We got Shakira. We have BTS. We're good.
1: Shakira with another anthem, right? Because she's done anthems before, and you know, for big soccer tournaments. We talk about Madonna, who's been played a ton on the radio the last couple of weeks after that appearance with Sabrina Carpenter and everything that runs through, and then BTS. But it was, I saw the video of, you know, Coldplay and Chris Martin with the Muppets.
0: He's like producing it, right? Like Chris Martin's producing the halftime show, or he's
1: coordinating
0: it or something.
1: He's
0: doing it.
1: He's got some official title, but he was doing the announcement with Muppets.
0: Yeah,
1: which is cool.
0: Yeah,
1: when you got him and Elmo hanging out.
0: Yeah, and it's been a big time the last few days for, you know, music from the, you know, throwback music. Because like the Rolling Stones have a new album out.
1: Yeah,
0: now.
1: I so can't wait. First couple of songs came out
0: Stones,
1: pretty good.
0: Like, it's like, wow, okay, we're going back now, man. We
1: Stones don't go away, man. They've ruled out a tour for this year, but Keith says maybe next year. Nah.
0: The first thing we need for this is we need an act for halftime that can do 5 minutes. They got enough music for 5 minutes, and we need somebody who is going to get to the people that are over 50. We got to get someone to people who are between 30 and 50, and then everybody under 30. Who we got? Who's going to come in? Oh, okay. Madonna. Yeah, well, she'll do anything. Okay, that's what we got. Well, oh, Shakira. Okay, great. Oh, she's perfect. And, it's a big comeback for BTS. Oh, okay. Yeah, let's book them all. Book them all. Great. Like, well, there you go.
1: And Madonna pretended to be British for a while.
0: Sure, sure.
1: She got that.
0: Sure.
1: I was kind of surprised since they're starting to make the rounds again that U2 wasn't... cycled in on some level.
0: Yeah, you know, Madonna's got a lot of dance fun songs. Shakira's got dance fun songs. Everybody's going to go crazy when BTS gets out there.
1: Where the streets have no name,
0: when,
1: man.
0: When U2 gets out there, I think you want a vibe of, yeah, let's dance, I'm excited. And when U2 gets out there, you're like, oh, I got to think about this song.
1: Well, they could play this stuff from Zooropa.
0: This song means a lot. There's a lot of meaning going on with this song.
1: When he was the fly, come on.
0: There's a lot of meaning, better than the real thing.
1: We're going to play one, and you can decide which level you want to meet it at. Let's go.
0: I just go back to The Simpsons when U2 is playing and Bono says, hang on, the man's got something to say. Oh, all right.
1: Well, I mean, the tribute to the Garbage Man might be one of their favorite, their best songs they've ever done in the 38 or 104 seasons.
0: You just want, give me something fun that I can do. All right, that's great. And U2 is like, yeah, all right, got to think about this.
1: I just saw they were doing a performance the other day, so that's top of mind of, they're starting, you know, to circulate a little bit more.
0: This is not a rebel song. All right, I'm going to get a drink. I'm not going to watch. I'm done.
1: We're just going to have fun.
0: I'm done.
1: Look at it. It's just giant TVs.
0: I can't believe people are talking about this like it's BTS's comeback. Like, that's a real pop. I'm like, they were the biggest band in the world. It's taken them a year and a half to come out with something new because they were on tour for like 5 years. They were the best. Now suddenly it's their comeback. I'm BTS. I'm like, blank you, man. We're the biggest K-pop band in the world. You got K-pop demon hunters because of us.
1: Yeah, but it's a different animal now, right? You don't stop, right? Like a shark, you got to keep swimming. Like, Metallica's been on tour forever. Guns N' Roses, as soon as they got the Not In This Lifetime tour started, it's never stopped. But
0: no,
1: for a month
0: no,
1: here,
0: they're
1: a
0: like
1: month
0: the
1: there.
0: New Grateful Dead. It's like
1: so they're coming back in September.
0: I just heard the on the radio the other day going Guns N' Roses for the first time playing the Rose Bowl. I'm like, oh, my God, they've never played the Rose Bowl. But here they were going back. They're going back.
1: Ice Cube's the opener.
0: Yeah.
1: Let's go.
0: Yeah. I would really like at some point, how about Guns N' Roses? Hey, how about you get in and do some new music?
1: They got a couple of new songs.
0: Yeah, but they're not very good. So I'm like, okay, now I'll go back on the road. Maybe not so much for you with the new songs.
1: I mean, as I wear a Duff McKagan shirt as we sit here tonight.
0: I wish they were.
1: Radio
0: I'm like, they're
1: going
0: to they have one more album in them that we can listen to for the rest of our lives. It's going to be awesome. And I hear those two songs and I go, yeah. No, maybe not. Maybe they don't have any more songs.
1: Maybe they're done.
0: Okay, maybe they might be done.
1: They wrote them all. It's just always curious when you decide, and I'd love to be in that room as names are being bandied about. It's like, what about that? Nope. Too volatile. What about this guy? Nope. Too political. What about that? Oh, they could just dance. And they've been, like, because it's all singles now. It's not albums. It's touring. It's merch. A quick video. And whether you can get into someone's Spotify stream. So, yeah, BTS, The Return.
0: So sometimes we like to do stuff where sports and entertainment intersect. We stretch our legs with that. No other show has the number of clubs in our bag that we do. But sometimes our world and the world of entertainment really gets dangerously close. Like, I could, like, rip through the fabric and go from one world to the other.
1: Ripped from the headlines.
0: I mean, and I can't stop thinking about this. Last night,
2: Jason, you were never close, though.
0: I was close. Dude,
2: you weren't
0: I'm
2: getting
0: telling
2: in.
0: You, man.
1: Do you think they would have barred him at the door?
0: Here where our studio is, about 40 yards away, is the Blue Dog Tavern. And I go there for dinner probably a couple of times a month, right? The chili, wings, I go there a couple times a month. It's great. They have all the TVs on, so if I get up to work early enough, the traffic cooperates. I got some time. I'm going to go get something to eat there. And they have like four or five TVs, so I always get whatever big national game is on, right? They don't go in-depth going with the MLB package, but like, hey, I got a couple of NBA playoff games, NBA playoff game, and NHL games, so I go up and watch, and I'll have dinner. Last night, I parked the car, and I said, oh, I think I can go up there. It's a 5:45. I can go up there. I can watch a basketball game. I can watch the hockey. I could do that. But then I said, no, I really want to watch the Mets because they were playing the Tigers. I'm like, you know, it was a close game.
1: Well, it's a winnable series.
0: Right, exactly.
1: Yeah.
0: And they're not going to have the Mets on there, but we can have the Mets on here so I can sit in the kitchen with our four TVs and watch the
2: Mets.
0: It's
2: a sports
0: bar,
2: though.
0: And I can put the Mets game on. And I'm like, okay. So I came in to watch the Mets. So you came in last night, saw me where I'm eating. We're watching all the games, and I'm watching the Mets. The Mets won. I thought it was great. And then I wake up today, and I see the number one story across the country is what happened with Britney Spears last night. She went out to dinner in a restaurant here in L.A., and supposedly there was some crazy erratic behavior. She was barking like a dog. Yeah. She walked around
1: Who hasn't?
0: She walked around the restaurant with a knife, and all according to reports.
1: Again, maybe she wanted to help someone with their food.
0: She lit a cigarette. They told her you can't smoke. They had to put it out. The area where she ate was there was all kinds of crazy stuff there when they left. Britney Spears' reps all deny what happened. They said she was barking, doing an impression of a dog. She was never walking around with a knife.
1: Blue Dog Cafe, but literally the walls are littered with pictures
0: and
1: of
0: Blue
1: dogs
0: Dog. You can bring
1: everywhere.
0: Your dog in. That's the whole thing, like you bring your dog in. So all of this is the biggest thing. Here's Britney Spears, her behavior. That's where she was, at the Blue Dog Cafe.
1: Do you think someone prompted her like they were Bill Murray? Like a dog.
0: I made a decision because of the bleeping Mets.
1: The Mets.
0: I could have been there for
2: you
0: that.
2: You were never getting in.
0: Everybody was getting in.
1: Made the bad decision
2: with
1: the Mets.
2: Jason,
1: if you changed,
2: you were never
1: getting
2: in.
0: Everybody was getting in. Apparently,
2: you gotta stop thinking you were getting in.
0: They didn't even know it was her until
2: it's like
0: the
2: Madonna's
0: end,
2: party
0: when all this stuff was happening. Like they didn't know that it was her. So, yeah, I would have got in.
3: You wouldn't have.
0: Yeah, sure I would have been.
3: Why?
0: They love me there. I'm there all the time. And every time I go in, they get me a Diet Coke right away because they know, he wants a Diet Coke. They love me there. I'm a guy there.
3: Or are they just looking out for you?
0: I'm a dude. Yeah. They would have let me in. I would have been there.
2: Bet you're under.
0: I could have seen it. I might have gotten video of it. I could have sold it to TMZ. I could have made money. I could have done interviews all day today and on the phone because they trusted me. I'm not just some dude at the deal. Oh, this is Fox Sports Radio's Jason Smith, who was at the Blue Dog Cafe last night. Jason, what do you have to say? Well, I just want to say Brittany and I are dating now. Who knew? Hey, it's awesome. Hey, look at this. It's great.
1: Brittany, that was the turn. That was the record scratch moment. I had a brain freeze either.
0: I don't know
1: you
0: how it would have went.
1: You just blew my mind again.
0: I don't know how it would have went. I could have walked in. She would have said, who is that guy? And I would have said, womanizer. Ooh, ooh.
2: She would have said, run.
0: Womanizer. She goes, you're that Mets fan I hear a lot about. I go, yeah, I am. That's me. Yeah.
1: You could have worn that knife. I don't know. I could have gone badly for you.
0: I say, sometimes I run. Sometimes I hide. Sometimes I'm scared of you. I just start throwing
2: that
0: lyrics back at her. Yeah. No lyrics
2: don't
0: back at her.
2: Don't ever do that again.
0: I don't know. Like if I had video, I could have sold it, made
1: money. Yeah, but now you're exploiting her.
0: Done all the interviews. I could have done the interviews, but and here's Fox Sports Radio's Jason Smith with us.
1: Then
0: here
1: you might have had to live with that and might have had trouble living with yourself.
0: I'd have been on TMZ with Harvey. Is Harvey still do TMZ?
1: I think
0: Is he
1: so.
0: Still on? I'd have been on there.
1: I don't know. He was getting yelled at.
0: I'd have been on
1: CNN.
0: I'd been on Fox News. I'd been everywhere, man. I'd have been everywhere last night or today with that story. I was there.
1: I was there, man.
0: I gave up watching the Mets.
1: And she ran past me.
0: I gave up watching the Mets to go see that, and this is what I saw. I was there for that.
1: She was doing an impression of a multi-brew.
0: I might have been able to clear her on stuff. No, this stuff never happened.
1: You might have been able to get her into the studio, to tell her side of the story, and let's go through your life and career.
0: Oh, I would. Yeah, and the thing is, I would have kicked you out. You say, hey, Mike, yeah, you're out tonight. Why? I special guest in the show. What? No. Brittany, you sit right there. You sit next to me. You sit right here. We're going to talk.
1: I'm going to guess she would have stayed longer if I stayed in studio.
2: The only way she was leaving with Smith is if he kidnapped her.
0: Whoa.
2: Allegedly. She's in your trunk, allegedly.
0: No, come down here, get on the radio, and we'll talk about whatever you want to talk about. You want to talk about the Knicks? We'll talk about the Knicks.
1: We could do dog impressions?
0: Sure.
1: I mean, whatever works.
0: She's from New Orleans. You want to talk about the Saints? What do you want to do? We'll talk about the Saints. We talk about LSU. We'll talk about Lane Kiffin. Whatever you want.
1: No.
0: Whatever you want.
1: We did enough Lane Kiffin.
0: Whatever you want.
1: Go find it on the web. All our podcasts of the week that was.
0: We could do a duet together. Will you sing Go New York, Go New York, Go with me?
1: Can we prompt a couple of songs and now those become bits?
0: Yep.
1: Right?
0: I really.
1: That's now

0: This man,
1: right? You pick the Mets.
0: Lifetime.
1: You pick the Mets again over wings.
0: I know.
1: Diet Coke and eventually maybe an encounter, engagement, or just chaotic experience with Britney Spears.
0: At least I got to see more of the Ewing era, and we swept the Tigers, and it's okay. But I mean, really,
1: no, that sucks. Spears. That come on. Now you're rationalizing and trying to do hindsight 2020 quarterback and go, well,
0: I'd be
1: I did get to see a win. What if they'd lost?
0: I gotta
1: if
0: find, they'd lost, I gotta then find you're some screwed. Kind of positive.
1: No.
0: I gotta find some kind of positive. Because it could have been on TMZ, here's Britney Spears looking radiant and glowing with this mystery man wearing a Mets hat and Mets shorts and orange socks. We're trying to find out who he is. Don't worry, we'll have it for you coming up soon. Sources say this is Jason Smith of Fox Sports Radio. Oh, we should have had this right away. Yeah, we should have known.
1: They would need to do is post that, and someone in our greater sphere at how about a
0: who is this guy?
1: If it has Mets this, Mets that, Mets the other, it's like yeah, it's Smith.
0: Because I did have my Mets T-shirt on.
1: You did. Yeah, no, that's a missed opportunity because this area. There's a lot of stars that wander through. I mean, you can go hang out at the gym across the street and maybe meet some people.
0: I would have gotten in, Frostburg.
2: Would enough.
0: There was nobody out there keeping people out.
2: Was there a velvet rope? Bronson and Kat.
0: No.
2: Locked out.
1: Like you were at the Met Gallery being left behind.
0: Yeah, again, Mets. Again, it comes full circle.
1: You chose the Mets over going to get wings.
0: I know.
1: Like, whether you knew Britney Spears was there or not, the fact that you chose that, it means, are you feeling okay?
0: If you told me in 2000, like in 2000, hey, your lifetime love of the Mets is going to stop you from meeting Britney Spears in a couple of decades, I would have said, okay, so I have 2 decades to wean myself away from the Mets because I don't want to blow this, right? I want to be able to meet her.
1: You had your shot.
0: I did.
1: And you blew it.
0: I did, baby, one more time.
1: You blew it for all of us.
0: I had that shot one more time, and it didn't work.
1: We could have all been living vicariously through your lens of the chaos that allegedly ensued at the Blue Dog Tavern.
0: Sometimes the Mets can be very toxic. Very, very toxic. Time now to find out what's trending in the wide world of sports with someone who is absolutely cringing at all my Britney references. It's Bree Muir.
3: I'm laughing at all your Britney. I'm surprised you know that many Britney references. I don't even know what to say. Like, how long can you guys go? Because I'm sure Harmon, you could go a lot too, right?
1: Yeah, no, it's a very deep reservoir and really proves the inane and insane nature of this show.
3: Yeah, I get that. I feel like we should have had some Britney Spears playing during that, but it's okay.
1: You know
0: what?
1: It was playing in your head, though.
0: Hey. Yeah. Maybe.
1: Because you were lucky.
0: Wait, maybe, oops, we can do the story again.
1: Maybe we can.
0: Okay.
1: Yeah.
3: That's so bad. Okay, guys. Starting with the NHL playoffs, the Golden Knights, they defeated the Anaheim Ducks 5-1 to advance to the Western Conference Finals for the fourth time in 9 years. Earlier, the Canadiens took a 3-2 series lead after they beat the Sabres 6-3. And what we've been talking about all night, the NFL schedule release. We got a Super Bowl 60 rematch between the Patriots and Seahawks on Wednesday, September 9th. And for the first ever triple header on Christmas, starting with the Packers at the Bears, Bills at Broncos, and then the Rams at Seahawks for that nightcap. The Rams actually lead the way with 7 primetime games, while the Packers, Chiefs, Bills, and Seahawks, they have 6 primetime games. In golf, Scottie Scheffler has a share of the lead after the first round of the PGA Championship at 3 under par. Rory McIlroy is 7 shots back at 4 over after 18 holes. The Dodgers beat the Giants, thankfully, 5-2. White Sox have won 5 in a row. They beat the Royals 6-2. And the Cubs shut out the Braves 2-0. Kyle Schwarber hit his 18th home run of the season as the Phillies defeated the Red Sox 3-1. Have a good night, guys. Thank you so much.
0: Thank you, Bree. Hey, if thinking of sports keeps you up all night, that's okay.
3: Oh, okay.
0: All right, very good.
3: Oh, thank you.
0: All right.
3: Thank you so much.
0: You know that song, right? You drive me crazy.
3: I just can't sleep. I'm so excited. Blah, blah, blah.
0: No, that's the Pointer Sisters.
3: No!
0: I'm so excited.
1: Well, it's also Jesse Spano. When she was taking the caffeine and everything.
3: Oh, schedule talk. Schedule talk. Oh, no, that's Petros and Money. I was thinking of like, schedule talk. Oh, my God, I'm so excited. No.
0: You okay?
3: No.
0: You're all right?
3: What do I do?
0: I'm just making sure you're okay.
3: Well, because I was thinking of schedule. Well, Harmon brought up Jesse Spano.
0: Okay.
1: I'm so excited. Yeah. I'm so scared.
3: There you

0: go. There you go.
1: Okay.
2: Thank you, Bree. 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
1: Come on up next.
2: We'll ask you the biggest NBA question we can about tonight. Plus, we'll tell you all the teams that earned A's in their schedule release videos. Jason and Mike. Bonk.

0: 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Just search The Jason Smith Show with Mike Harmon. You want to see Harmon's calves? How about Jason's jets or Nick's onesie? It's all there, plus more.
1: Seriously.
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5: I'm Chris DeMeo. President Trump and Chinese President Xi Jinping talking trade, the Strait of Hormuz, and Taiwan in their meeting Thursday.
6: He wanted to tell President Trump that the number one priority for U.S. and Chinese relations is that China can basically do whatever they want with Taiwan, and they do not want any interference from the United States government if they choose to make a military move.
5: Fox's Peter Ducey. At least four people are dead after a small plane crash in southern New Mexico.
7: The FAA revealing the plane operated by TransAero Medevac was traveling from Roswell to Sierra Blanca Regional Airport.
5: Fox's Kristen Goodwin, the FAA and the National Transportation Safety Board are investigating the cause of the crash. NHL playoffs, Montreal beats Buffalo 6-3. The Canadiens lead that series 3-2. Game 6, Saturday in Montreal. 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
23: Jason.
21: Yes, Alex Teichert.
23: Did you tuck for NFL release day? For the schedule, Jason? How many times are you tucking, Jason?
21: Are you going to do an all-tucking podcast at some point?
23: I would love to tuck it.
21: Okay, all right, very good.
23: I would think I'll call the podcast Can You Tuck It?
21: Yeah, because you can't call it Untuck It because that's a thing.
23: Is it?
21: Well, yeah,
24: it's a brand.
21: You see the shirts, the Untuck It?
23: Oh, yeah, no.
21: The dress shirts that are made to not be tucked in?
23: That's clever.
21: That's pretty cool. Yeah, I got to say, it's pretty cool.
23: So what do you think? Should I call it Can You Tuck It?
24: Especially if you scream it.
23: Like, can that's the intro? You?
24: What's that?
23: That's the intro? I just yell that out every time?
24: Yeah. And here we are. It's another beautiful Monday. I got to ask one very elemental question to the meaning of life.
23: Can you tuck it?
21: You'd probably be better on OnlyFans than on the podcast.
23: You think so?
21: Yeah, I think so.
23: Huh.
21: Yeah.
24: I mean, that's probably a market.
21: You would dress like Buffalo Bill from Silence of the Lambs.
23: He didn't wear anything.
21: You know, no, we had other clothes on. Uh-oh. Yeah, you know, he had stuff on.
23: Just a Shaw.
24: He had a robe.
21: Jack Gordon.
23: So I just
21: Jack
23: have a Shaw?
21: Yeah, you just have a shawl. There's an L at the
23: end. No, Shaw.
21: No, it's a shawl.
23: Well, I want a Shaw.
21: A Shaw is a...
24: He wants it. It's a little shorter, so he leaves the L off.
21: Okay, you want Brian Shaw, former Lakers
24: head coach. I see that.
21: Yeah, no, there's an L at the end. It's a shawl. Like in the office. That's an Afghan. That's a dog. That's an Afghan. That's a shawl.
24: Right.
21: Before we give you our final grades, tell you the teams that earned an A in schedule release day. Their schedule releases were so great. And I don't mean A-. This has to be A and above. It's got to be A and above. A and above. No NBA tonight. On the schedule. Hey,
24: terrible,
21: we want to make sure we have two games on Friday. Why? Okay, we do. Why couldn't the NBA have the draft lottery tonight? Right, like we've said this for so many years now, in an era in which leagues all find a way to take advantage of the off-season schedule whenever they can. Look at the NFL this week; they went from schedule release day on Thursday. It's schedule release week, right? We want all the attention, right? Not just one day. We give you 4 days of drips and drabs and leaks, and okay, and now it's culminating in the schedule release day today. Okay. And what does the NBA do? They jam the NBA draft lottery on Mother's Day before the Knicks game, before game four of the Eastern Conference semis where, okay, it's 3-0, the Knicks are going on, the Sixers are going home.
24: Yeah, you're barely halfway through a mimosa at that point.
21: I mean, it's a four-hour show that you could sell advertising for, that you interview the people there for the different teams. You have the drawing of the ping pong balls, take everybody behind the scenes. Then you have the interviews with the people who are there and the different organizations, what they're thinking with that pick. Then you have a breakdown of where some of the guys could get drafted, the top five, because it's a 5 or 6 person draft this year. Like, it's found money. It's a way for the NBA to own the night. And a night where there's no NBA talk, you could have had the biggest story of the night into tomorrow being the NBA draft lottery. And instead, it's just part of what's going on with the rest of it. You had a schedule. You had a night tonight, right? And it's not that you know all the way ahead of time, okay, well, we're going to have a night off here. Obviously, you're a little bit of beholden to when the games go and when teams get eliminated. But you can schedule a night where there's no games, draft lottery night, and everybody would watch, everybody would pay attention. How great would it have been if you have it on tonight, Thursday, a big night where a lot of ratings are figured out for TV networks and everything else? I don't know how you didn't do it.
24: Yeah, you had some season finales across your networks, but otherwise, look, the NHL had playoff games. Congratulations to the Golden Knights. And we look at those events and certainly a full slate of Major League Baseball, but you have the opportunity to grab some of the viewing audience, whether it's an hour show, 2 hours, or a full night. As you say, there's plenty of program to be done, because it's not like you're doing it, you know, breakneck speed, like you're producing an episode of SportsCenter or a live reaction show, right? Like, it's not, hey, this happened. Now you got, no. You got a long lead. You know the teams that are in place. And then it's just a matter of, hey, it's cut eight for the Kings or whatever, and send it up. And away you go. So it just seems where we have such a fight for these live spaces, and we keep talking about the extra zeros being added on all the time. This is a win for your advertisers, for your league partners. Hell, if nothing else, you just get Tops and Fanatics to sponsor, because they just put out a big prospect thing where all these guys appear.
21: No, sure. I mean, I don't get why the NBA does not do this, and they find a way to not make money on this. And I, again, tonight would have been a perfect night, right? Perfect.
24: Sure. Continued beef with Adam Silver.
21: Instead, tonight was owned by the NFL schedule release party. And I say party because that's really what it is.
24: We had,
21: right?
24: A party, absolutely.
21: You got to deal with it the right way. And look, no one does what we do. Look, we give you the best grades for all the different videos that were put out there for each team. The teams that earned A's, not, like I said, not A-,
24: okay,
21: A's or above, three A's and one A+. Packers get an A. Claymation was phenomenal.
24: That was
21: we
24: good,
21: talked
24: yeah.
21: about it earlier this mm-hmm. hour. The Falcons get an A. There, this is SportsCenter. They did like 20 commercials, and they were all fun.
24: You really awesome. Just love Drake London on a whole lot.
21: I almost
24: level.
21: Want to give the Falcons an A+.
24: Really?
21: I almost want to give them an A+. Cleveland gets an A. Street Fighter 2. Everybody wants to play Miles Garrett. Awesome.
24: That's the only guy they leaned on.
21: Yeah.
24: Is everybody else getting traded before the opener?
21: And the only A+, the Indianapolis Colts, that found a way to make it sing with the Simpsons. You could watch it over and over and over again. When you go to the Browns game and it's video of Homer in the stands and everybody's silent and he just goes, boring. Like that was the drop the mic moment.
24: It's a win.
21: The Ben Maller Show is coming up next. 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
20: It's time for your Walla Walla Valley weather update. Tonight you'll see patches of blowing dust with winds coming down after midnight to average around 8 to 16 miles an hour while temperatures settle into the mid-40s. Tomorrow there will be an increase in cloud cover with winds averaging around 10 to 18 miles an hour with possible gusts of up to 29 miles an hour and temperature highs near 70 degrees. 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
26: We are Buffalo, and here's what you need to know.
27: In the NHL playoffs, the Golden Knights have defeated the Ducks 5-1 to advance to the Western Conference Finals for the fourth time in 9 years, while the Canadiens have taken a 3-2 series lead after they beat the Sabres 6-3. The 2026 NFL schedule was officially released, and we got a Super Bowl 60 rematch between the Patriots and Seahawks on Wednesday, September 9th. And for the first time ever, this season will include a Thanksgiving Eve game between the Packers and Rams in L.A. The Rams lead the way with 7 primetime games this season. In golf, Scottie Scheffler enters today's second round of the PGA Championship, tied for the lead at 3 under par with 6 other players. He'll tee off at 8:40 Eastern time this morning. Rory McIlroy starts the day 7 shots back. In baseball, Dodgers beat the Giants 5-2. Cubs shut out the Braves 2-0. Phillies beat the Red Sox 3-1. I'm Brianna Miro.
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24: Well, you got to save the date. 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It's all about that. Welcome in the beginning of another night of the Ben Maller Show. We are in the air everywhere. Back in the saddle again as we crank up the boombox. And we know that life has a lot of surface noise, and much of it is overnight talk radio, coast to coast, border to border, and beyond.
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24: The drive as we go into overdrive. Guaranteed human, I am told, by the company that I work for, from the world famous Fox Sports Radio studios, where legends like Jerry in Rhode Island, Blind Scott, and Andre in the Commonwealth. We had a murderer's row at these Maller meet and greets we did in the Boston area. They all showed up and showed out, and so many others, Danny DeVito. 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We will sprinkle in some of the great fun we had at the Maller meet and greets. It actually turned out to be three in a row. It was only supposed to be two, which I thought was way too much and would have been way too much. And then we did a third one on top of it. We're going to tell some stories throughout the night, and I'll save a lot of it for the fifth hour podcast. It'll be up sometime later on Friday, probably a little later than normal because of the schedule that is rather absurd. But that said, our lead this hour. Don't bury the lead, my man. All right, we're not going to bury the lead. So our lead this hour from the schedule. Because there's nothing better than when you have a talk show than talking about a schedule. My God. It is something that has happened while I have been behind the microphones at the bully pulpit at Fox Sports Radio. This thing just popped up out of thin air, and it's now a yearly tradition, like the Swallows returning to Capistrano or Punxsutawney Phil. Will he see his shadow? It's the NFL's schedule release day. Did you get swept up in the excitement? Were you feeling a little tingly because of the schedule being announced? No? Well, the NFL's 107th season, we are told, is going to be played, and not until the end of the year, but the league's annual primetime kickoff game was announced. The reigning champions, I know Nostradamus had his pants around his ankles, he was all excited about this, and JJ and Renton and all them, but the champion Seahawks, thanks to that generous officiating, let's just give Seattle 2 points they didn't get. Anyway, I'll move on, I promise. Just like I've moved on from the cheating ass. 1-1,000, 2-1,000 holes. Anyway, the Seahawks will host the Patriots. I'm sure Diana Rossini will be watching this game. And that's at Lumen Field there in downtown Seattle, the stadium I was barred from years ago. That'll be on September 9th. That's a Wednesday on NBC. It is a rematch, I am told, of the rather blah Super Bowl we had back in February in Northern California. It's the third Super Bowl rematch on kickoff weekend. Oh boy, that's so exciting. 1970, and that was Carolina, or that was Minnesota. Carolina, 1970. Minnesota and KC, Carolina and Denver in 2016 for you nerds. Congratulations. Then,
5: But wait, there's more. On Thursday, the traditional beginning of the NFL season is usually on Thursday, but on September 10th, and this game, I guess, on Netflix. So everyone with like Dick and Dayton, guys like that, will be bitching they can't get the game. But the Rams and Niners will meet in Melbourne at the Cricket Ground. I have no idea what that is, but that's a thing. And so they'll be there, hanging out there. Our buddies in Australia can fill us in on that. First ever regular season game in Australia. A lot of buzz all around. Boy, this seems like a really big deal. NFL schedule dump. And that is a good jumping off point. So let us discuss the question. Where are you at on the hoopla around the NFL's schedule release day, which is now taking place? So my thoughts on this, I've got the Dead Sea Scrolls, U.S. Marines, and Vegas-style residency. And we will combine all of these things together and let it soak into the skin is what we're going to do. All right, so A, this is the vacuum of the NFL offseason. The offseason Hunger Games, if you will, where 32 teams enter and absolutely zero new information leaves. Ooh. We have officially reached the peak of the dog and pony show. I always look at this as the peak of it. The NFL, and to their credit, I'm jealous that they're able to pull this off. They successfully turned basic math into a national holiday. We're talking a countdown clock to the right, live TV specials. It's like essentially a glorified grocery list. I'm going to the store to buy some groceries. Okay, let's get excited. On aisle 7, wait a minute, is that? It's a can of chunky soup on aisle 7, but then over on the back aisle, you got some eggs. Wait a minute, is that lettuce over there in week 9? Oh my God, there's a little lettuce. Do I see tomato for week 10? Oh goody, we get a tomato. Way to go. Uh-oh, then there's a pineapple in week 11. That's hard to cut into. Yeah, some hardo types are out there treating the schedule like it's the Dead Sea Scrolls. It's a calendar. That's it. People are acting like knowing week 9. Okay, with Thursday night game, that suddenly changes the axis of the entire season, the rotation of the earth. It's manufactured excitement. It's designed to fill the dead zone between the draft and the mini camp stuff and then training camp eventually. But the league is televising the equivalent of a coin toss rehearsal, and we're getting a two-hour pregame nonsense and all that. Half the analysis, is pure noise, which you could argue it all is. You know, all we do here in Gasbaggery is pure noise. The tough stench of November. Will they overcome the beginning of the season in September? And I always love it because having paid attention, I mean, just being somewhat grown up and watching this stuff, you watch the NFL and you think you know, you don't know, right? The injuries, the random variants. It will laugh right in your face at your little strength of schedule debate. Not even by December, by mid-November. Because the quarterback to the right gets hurt, quarterback to the left, he has issues with some woman, he starts falling apart. The matchups, though, this is the thing. We've known them for months since the end of the regular season. The order is the only mystery in this, in the NFL schedule, and even that feels rigged for sweeps week. It's not news, it's a manifesto of nothing. But here I am partaking in it because I'm a dope. And honestly, listen, the Vikings running out of time on their draft picks, I found it much more electric than the schedule. To me, back in the day when the Vikings did that. We are all suckers for a well-timed hype video. And you want hype videos. I mean, this is an all-you-can-eat buffet. Is every team a little hype videos here, there, and everywhere. The league turned basic math, though, into some kind of national event. And it's going to blow you away. So every team will play 17 games in 18 weeks between September 9th and January 10th. 2027. That's 272 total games played out over 123 days, 4 months and a day. The hardest thing about the schedule is trying to pacify all of the television partners that have bankrolled what is going on here, right? I mean, that's just the NFL. The sugar daddy is the TV, and so they got to please Fox, but they also got to take care of NBC and CBS, and then what about the Netflix and Amazon and ESPN? They all want their share. All right, now, meanwhile, flipping the page. So the grumbling is something that is universal to this particular event. And while I have paid limited attention to the sports talk airwaves over the last couple hours, I have just from people I'm associated with, the complaints and whatnot, some of the feedback I get on the email. Like, for example, New England opens 2026 with three straight games against divisional winners. That's more than they faced all of last season. We knew that they played a soft, fluffy schedule last year, the Fluffernutter schedule. And then comes a road trip to Buffalo's shiny new outdoor palace. So that gives the Patriots the hardest schedule weeks 1 through 4 since the 1986 Randall Cunningham Philadelphia Eagles. My God, ghastly. Ghastly. Meanwhile, Kansas City gets a quarterback gauntlet people are freaking out about. That's not until the middle to late part of the year where they have a stretch where they play Josh Allen, Matthew Stafford, Joe Burrow, Drake May, Brock Purdy, Justin Herbert, like consecutively, which, like, okay. Good news. Play some good teams. And the Jags, from week 4 to week 16, people freaking out. They barely see beautiful Jacksonville. Holy Angry Bill, 7 road games, 2 London games, 1 bye week, and just 3 home dates. All right, so the question, give me your message to the fans who are grumbling. And this is just a small example. The Arizona Cardinals have the toughest schedule, or depending on what metric you look at. And all. Anyway, so give me your message to the fan who is grumbling about having a difficult part to the schedule. So my first reaction is boo-hoo-hoo. Stop your little belly aching. Every team in the NFL, as we said, they play 17 games. You're not special. To the dopes currently presiding as members of the Church of Victimhood, we've all heard today's sermon. Why us? Okay, toughen up a little bit. Time to act more like the U.S. Marines there and just embrace the suck. And you have a tough schedule. Hoorah! That's what they say over the Marines. That's where grown teams are made, right? That's where they're made. You don't run from the challenge. You run towards it and get a little mud under your fingernails and celebrate the fact that, you overcame a tough schedule. Because a real NFL team is supposed to, it's not, the schedule's not supposed to smell like lavender. It's supposed to smell like a trash chute at the end of the week without being cleaned. The struggle makes for a better story anyway. If you want easy, go play pickleball somewhere. Knock yourself out. Play some pickleball. You have to learn to be comfortable being uncomfortable. At least that's supposed to be the way it is. And it's like the whole sport. They always bragged about that back in the day. And the cliche about pressure making diamonds. And, of course, in this case, I guess it exposes frauds. And good teams should not be like, oh, my God, we've got the gauntlet. Like, no, you treat it like a toothpick, and you sharpen your teeth on it, and that's it. You quit your whining and get on with it. All right, meanwhile, last word. So moving forward, while I am very cynical, as you may know, night by night here, the one thing that stands out, there is one thing that I have long said is the only meaningful takeaway from all of this. So that is the question. What is the biggest thing, or maybe even the only thing, that we take away from the annual rite of passage, the NFL schedule, in this case for 2026. So for those of you in the back of the room that have not been paying attention, the NFL schedule is not so much a calendar. It's kind of like flashing back to high school. Think of it like the high school cafeteria map, where the NFL tells us exactly which table the cool kids are at, and then who gets shoved into the basement. Now, I was always in the basement when I was in high school. I don't know about you. So I never got to sit with the cool kids. But this isn't about fairness in this case. The NFL always likes to talk about fairness. And it's not about fairness. It's a popularity contest designed to separate the watchables from the unwatchables. Okay, and if your team is among the low five, I'm talking Jets, Titans, Raiders, Cardinals or Dolphins, congratulations, because you have been handed a scarlet letter and a dunce cap Zero primetime games. And this is inconceivable if you're of a certain age and you recall the glory days of the Raiders and the Dolphins, that we have now reached rock bottom after all these years of product that was covered in feces. Finally, the Raiders and Dolphins together. Zero primetime games. And the Jets have always sucked. The Titans have been pretty bad. The Cardinals are the worst of the worst. But zero primetime games. That is the NFL screaming on top of the building that you are bad TV. You are so bad that a test pattern would likely pull better ratings than putting a Raider-Dolphin game on television. That's how bad you are. Meanwhile, the Habs are living in luxury. They're in the presidential suite. Teams like Green Bay, Kansas City, Buffalo, and Seattle are the darlings. They have six games apiece. However, the true king of the Nielsen needle, not the space needle, the Nielsen needle, you know who the real glamour team is? You probably think, well, the Dallas Cowboys. No. The team that television has picked as the king of the hill, a number one, most popular in the entire National Football League, the L.A. Rams. You can ram it all day and you can ram it all night. The Rams with Matthew Stafford and Puka Nacua, seven primetime slots. Sean McVay's team has secured a Vegas-style residency on the boob tube. That covers 41% of their season. And, oh, by the way, it's a record, tied for the record. And there's always a chance the Rams will get an extra primetime game late in the year. So we're possibly half. Almost half, not quite, but almost half their games will be in primetime. The message is loud and clear. The Rams are the most important team in the NFL this year. The Rams move the needle yet again. Another win for the Rams. The NFL, you know, they didn't necessarily build a schedule. They curated a VIP list. And if you're on it, congratulations, right? And if you're not on there, well, you're probably just a nobody. The way it is. All right, it is the Ben Maller Show. We are back. We have some stories to tell, some people to thank for the great event that we had over the weekend in Boston. Took some extra time off. I'll explain why. For those of you that are not real P1s, fake P1s that don't listen to the Fifth Hour podcast, I laid everything out, I thought, on the podcast, but I always love when I do something like this and I leave information out on the podcast because it exposes those that are fraudulent, that only listen to the radio show and don't listen to the podcast because you'd know everything. 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I don't hide it. I save it for that, just for the real P1. 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But we'll explain all of that. We'll take your calls. 877-99-ON-FOX. That's 877-996-6369. If you'd like to be part of the program, we'll take some calls here, some random calls. Who knows who's going to call? You never know who's going to call in. We've got the big status of returning to the box. This is now a thing, returning to the box. What is that all about? We'll get to it, and we will do it next.
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2: Let's talk. I'm Chris DeMeo, Fox News. President Trump completing his first round of talks Thursday with China's President Xi Jinping, telling Fox's Hannity.
9: There's no talking about how nice the weather is. Oh, let's look at the stars. Let's look at the sun. You know, no, he's all business. And that's, I like that. I mean, that's a good thing.
2: On trade, the president said that President Xi told him that he'll open up China up in stages. And on Iran, he said he believes China can have some influence. The president is meeting again with Xi. Both are having a working lunch.
12: First, President Trump has to figure out what exactly Xi is willing to do when he says that he wants to help end the Iran war. We also have to figure out which CEOs, American CEOs that are part of the traveling party, besides Boeing, are going to leave here with new commitments from the Chinese for business here. Xi says that he's going to open up the country a little bit more. So what exactly does that mean? We hope to find out.
2: That's Fox's Peter Doocy. The two leaders also discussed the Strait of Hormuz.
9: He joked. He said, you know, it's sort of if they stopped it, then you stop them. But they'd like to see it opened. But they actually closed it.
2: Now, Iran was also discussed. Tehran appears to have seized a vessel off the coast of the United Arab Emirates.
13: The hijacked ship was last seen heading for Iranian waters. Iran's foreign minister claims the country still controls the Strait of Hormuz. Abbas Araghchi attended the BRICS Economic Summit in New Delhi. On the same day, an Indian flagship was attacked and sunk off the coast of Oman. India condemned the attack, but did not assess which country was behind it. With the U.S. blockade of Iranian ports now more than a month old, Treasury Secretary Scott Bessent says Iran feels the effects on Karg Island, the export hub of 90% of its oil before the war.
2: Fox's Lucas Tomlinson. 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
5: Here's I, Bill Miller. And you are you. 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The Ben Maller Show. 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We're back at it. If you would like to be part of this show, it is somewhat interactive. 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Or if you like letters better than numbers, 877-99 on Fox. Hell yeah. You can also hit us up on the X machine. That's at Ben Maller. That's at Ben Maller. And Lorena is here. You can say hello, Lorena, FSR Tech Queen.
6: Ooh, you want to touch it and you want to eat it.
5: Koopa Loop is away. And hey, Bree is in the house. Our friend Brianna. Look at that. Unbelievable. Bree Denise 26. You can say hello to our friend Bree. That's B-R-I-E Denise 26 at on X. So there you go. All the characters here. And back to it we go. I did want to thank everyone that took time out to come out. We had a great event in a couple of great nights, fun nights in Boston and Worcester. And really turned out to be back-to-back days in Worcester because I went to the WooSox game on Sunday and had just a great time. Thanks to Mike the Leprechaun, Mike in New Hampshire, who unfortunately could not make it. Hopefully we'll get one of these events, get to meet Mike in New Hampshire. But everyone that came out, the weather on Saturday was about as bad as could be, considering, you know, it was like, you know, you want to drive in the rain and all that crap. I mean, it's rained worse, but it rained pretty consistently. The games all got rained out around there. So we're supposed to go to the WooSox game. It got rained out on Saturday, so we just did the event and had a bunch of people email me throughout the day saying, hey, I was going to go, but, you know, that whole deal because of the weather. And I get it. I totally get it. But a lot of people did show up. We had a great time. It was a ton of fun. And it was great to have Coop and Lorena there. They were part of it. And we got to go to the Red Sox game on Friday. And even though the Red Sox suck, Fenway is an amazing place to visit. And Polar Park was really cool as well. Went to this little nice bar in Worcester, Bolin's. And also the Squirrel in Boston was really cool. Just a couple blocks away from Fenway. So just had a magical weekend, and then the last couple days, since some of you guys have been exposed as frauds that don't listen to the Fifth Hour podcast, my brother lives in New York, my older brother. I don't get to see him very often, and I was in Boston, so I went down to New York for a few days to hang out in the city with my brother, and now I am back here in the saddle again in La La Land, living life. So we'll have more. We'll have a lot of stories on the Fifth Hour podcast, but everyone behaved. There were some questions whether or not it would not happen that way. Many of you told me to hire armed security. Fortunately, we did not need that. Yeah. Alf, the alien opiner, says, Ben, since you paid for parking in Worcester and I parked for free, can I say that you paid to meet me? Yes. Actually, I paid for parking twice because not only did I pay for parking there, I had to pay when I went to the WooSox game. So, because I was going to park at this Burger King right near the ballpark, but they said, no, don't do that because they'll tow you. Alf also says, secondly, have you added me to Benny's big board of people that have used the Maller phone? Yes, that is right. Just along with Pete Carroll, random NFL players as well that have used the Maller phone. It was really cool. Alf and his wife were good people. Good people, and Alf was an odd time for Alf, and he showed up, and that was great. Many people making jokes that we have not met Ferg Dog, even though he lives right down the street. That'll happen. Ferg Dog says, welcome back, Ben. The reason we've never met is because I'd rather be seen as more of a concept than a person. If we meet, I'd just be another pretty face like you. Well, definitely not a pretty face. Gunner from Minnesota says, when are you coming to Minnesota? I'm waiting for an answer. I think we were there in, was it 2022 or something like that? It was a few years ago. Well, I'd love to come back. Be great. These things are not cheap, though. Late Night Drug Tester says, those NFL teams not being seen on TV is one thing. The real question is, who is going to waste the money on gas to go watch those dumpster fire teams? Listen, I'm not. Back in the old days, it was always like, well, sports writers had to know the schedule because they had to plan their own travel, like back when newspapers were big in this country and people read newspapers, and newspapers had big budgets, and they'd send writers all over the place. And so I was, my buddies that were sports writers, would they would obsess over the schedule release date because they were always booking ahead, trying to get deals and whatnot. Truck Stop Fungus says, oh boy, here we go with the L.A. team orgasm. What did I say that was incorrect? Yeah, what did I say? Yeah. All right. Cowboy Drew's giving me a lecture. What else do we have? Let's see. Page down. Read that. Nature Boy says the revealing of the NFL schedule is right up there with the WNBA highlights. Yeah. All right. Jerry in Rhode Island checks in. Welcome back. He says the world has missed and waiting to hear the genius words. Well, be careful on the word genius. I wouldn't say that. Brock writes in from Tennessee. He says the Titans won the schedule release video championship with a rapid-fire funny two-minute gem. I did see that. That was pretty good. So if I saw the right video, Brock, the Titans, the mods or whatever they call them there at their little social media people. So they went around Nashville, and I'm sure it was totally organic, and they just recorded random people on the streets of Nashville and then did the look-alike. Like, this person looks like Jerry Jones or that person over there, you know, whoever your favorite NFL legend is. Let's see here. Not a Burner says, I'm hearing that while you were gone, Ben, Doc Mike reached out to the late-night drug tester to see if he could assist with the samples and be on the quality control, be the quality control person. There you go. Wayne in Duluth. We did call Doc Mike. As I'm known to do, I did contact a couple people. We'll go over this in the fifth hour podcast. I haven't done it yet. We'll do it after the show for Friday, but we'll go over that. And I did meet a couple of listeners that wanted to talk to others. I was texting some people that used to work on the show and whatnot. There you go. JJ from Renton says, Ben, don't ever take a vacation that long again. Well, I consider that a working vacation because as far as I'm concerned, I work 3 days at three different events. So it was really, it was a hybrid. I just wasn't on the radio for those days, but I did the podcast, and I also did three appearances. So in many ways, I was double dipping. So in your face, JJ and Renton. Paul says, I cannot believe you came back for one day. I would have taken the whole week off. Well, in hindsight, Paul, I should have likely done it. No, I'm happy to be here.
6: I thought that too, though, Ben. You might as well have just finished out the week.
5: Yeah.
6: Take that extra day to rest, you know, get your sleeping schedule back.
5: Yeah, I know.
6: I love your commitment because, you know, you love being on the air.
5: I do. Well, I missed it. I work out the kinks and then the show's going to suck today, but then next week it'll be good, you know, and so we'll just do a really bad show. It's going to be the worst show of the year, and then next week we'll be back ready to go. The Baltimore Freeloader account writes in and says, how do we all get the expenses paid for the trip here? Is there a sucker out there that will fund the get-together? Well, I would love to come to Baltimore. I think you, Baltimore Freeloader account, with all your connections in Baltimore, I think you should be able to make that happen. There you go. Trucker Joe writes in from the highways and byways of North America, says that you missed the week due to food poisoning from the ramen noodles Marcel gave you. Yes, the oodles and noodles. FSR Crank Shuttle says he's glad that the show is back.

0: It's a 32 on my big board. Yeah, 32. Yeah.
1: Yeah. Well, it wasn't bad.
0: Well, thank you, Anthony. I'm glad. Yeah, was I missed? Did you miss me, Anthony?
1: I miss you. Yeah, I miss Lavanya too.
0: You did. Well, she was here.
2: I was here.
0: Most of the. I mean, she. Yeah, she was here most of the week. Yeah.
1: Hey, cuz.
2: What up, cuz?
1: Hey, where'd you get your good sense of humor?
2: Oh, I think I was born with it.
0: Wait a minute. Hold the time. At what point? Now, I'm not saying Lorena does not have a good sense of humor, but at what point did one determine that she has a good sense of humor? Like, when did that take place? When did that happen?
1: Yeah, when she first called me, cuz.
2: Yeah, cuz.
0: Oh, okay. Right there. Right. See, I thought you called her cuz first. I thought that was your thing, you know.
1: Hey, Bree, how you doing?
3: I'm good. Thank you so much.
0: Oh, this is Anthony's dream here. This is Anthony's. You'd really wish I wasn't here, right, Anthony? Just talking to the ladies would be enough for you, right? You don't need me.
1: Because I love to flirt. Oh.
0: Oh, you just said that. You said that on the air, Anthony. You just got exposed. What are you doing here? How dare you?
1: It's good to hear from you, Ben.
3: Aw, well, thanks. Well,
0: yeah. Okay. Yeah. All right. Yeah. All right. Any other flirting? You want to play a little footsie? Little footsie here, Anthony. What do you want to do here?
1: Yeah. Well, tell my friend Adrian I say hello.
0: Oh, you talking about Andrea?
1: Yeah, Andrea. Tell her I say hello.
0: Yeah. All right. I'll let her know. All right. Well, thank you. I appreciate that. There's Anthony. Amazing. What a way to get back to the calls right there. Boy, did I miss that. That's the people say, what makes the show? I said, that right there. Moments like that. You don't get that on Colin Cowherd's show.
2: Mm-mm.
0: No way. You think Dan Patrick would do that? Hell no.
2: Mm-mm.
0: Only here. Let's go to Dennis. Dennis is in Vermont. Hello, Dennis. Welcome. You're on the Ben Maller Show on Fox. What's up, Dennis? Dennis? I hear a lot of noise. I hear some
2: weird sound. He must be gone.
0: All right, Dennis is checked out. I'm out. Who else do we have? Let's say hello to Blind Scott, the myth, the legend, Blind Scott, from just down the street from Bova's Bakery. Hello, Blind Scott.
4: So, like, last Friday night around this time, Ben Texas messaged me. It's 11:56 p.m. I don't know how long it took me to get back, but it was within minutes. So I run out of my house, and I confront Ben at Bova Bakery. You know, Ben hasn't been putting me on the air that much lately. It's been tough. I haven't got much air time at all, so it's great to see Ben. So, you know, Ben told me why he wasn't putting me on the air. And then he got scared that I was going to get hit by a car and tried to save me while I was almost getting hit by a car. And he was eating while he was talking to me. And his wife was hiding behind him, and then he guided me down the road, and a car almost hit me into my enemy's territory, and he was in my neighborhood, and he couldn't figure out why there was cars everywhere, and it was really exciting to have Ben around, and I was trying to get him on the sports hub the whole time we were there, and, you know, Ben doesn't realize it, but Stu got, like, threw flames all over the Touchman Hardy show, like, before he joined the sports hub. And like, Stu Gotz is a complete moron, man. I should name myself Chicken Pom from the North End. Like, Stu Gotz totally got me kicked off the Toucher and Hardy show. Like, wait.
0: Wait. How did Stu Gotz had nothing? I don't even know what you're talking about.
4: I was trying to get you on the sports hub, and Stu Gotz, like, he works for Dan Le Vitar, and he went after the Toucher and Hardy show. So, like, I'm trying to get
0: you on
4: the sports hub.
0: Why would he go? I don't know anything about this. I don't know knowledge.
4: Yeah, well, the guy sucks. Yeah, we'll move on anyways. But, yeah, it was great seeing you. So you bring me around a venue, and, like, I'm at the venue, and I'm, like, the most popular one there. So, like, all the fans are reacting to me like I'm a huge star. I wore my pajamas, and I'm talking to fans. So Ben, like, guys
0: yeah,
4: around
0: people,
4: the venue.
0: People were buying you drinks. You got hammered, right? You don't normally
4: drink.
0: Smoke the weed. You don't drink that much, right?
4: Yeah, no, I drank 12 drinks I hadn't drank in 18 months. In the past 7 years, I only drank two times. I can't drink alcohol. I just don't drink alcohol, you know, but Mike the Leprechaun was there, so I almost got one of those rings on. So the goal was, if I got one of those rings on, I was going to punch Mike the Leprechaun in the face with it, with the Mallard ring on.
0: That seems like a great idea. Yeah, yeah.
4: Yeah, I've never got my hand on a Mallard ring before, but Ben was talking to me about how to deal with the show, so, like, I'm trying to participate in the show. But I'm at the event, and I'm, like, the biggest star at the event because I'm on other radio shows, and people are there to see me. They're from all over the venue, all over the New England area. Like, I know some of the people from growing up. I have friends there that are, like, listening to the show, learning English.
0: Yeah,
4: you know
0: yeah,
4: what I mean?
0: Yeah, yeah, yeah. All right. Well, listen, you had a great time. Yeah, it seemed like you had a wonderful
4: yeah,
0: time. You made
4: it
0: home. We were all working.
4: Yeah.
0: Best time of your life,
4: Yeah, when I left the event, a Shane Gillis fan talked trash to me, and I knocked

0: them right on the ground, dude, like floor them to the ground. I think that's why Toucher and Hardy won't have me on. But they won't communicate with me anymore. That show won't, you know.
1: Yeah, yeah. Well, that's not. They won't communicate with me either. They didn't want me on their show, so I don't know what to tell you.
0: They said they love us. Yeah. They said they love us. So, but we got to get on more radio shows because we're big stars. We have Lorena. So the biggest deal was me and Lorena. And like, I showed Lorena my basketball. I brought an American Girl doll with me to show Lorena. I got there early. It was worth a lot of money. I hid it in the venue. That's
1: why. Lorena, did he show you an American Girl doll?
2: I don't remember seeing an American Girl doll.
1: All right.
0: But you remember my basketball when I showed you my basketball? So that means I like you if I show you my toys. Like, so I showed, I brought an American Girl doll that was worth a couple $1,000. I wanted to show Lorena, but she was so drunk. Like, so
2: I only had one beer.
0: Yeah, it was so disappointing.
2: That's crazy.
0: You
2: like, said that. I was not
0: like,
2: drunk.
0: Coop said you were drunk.
1: It was a very large beer. It was,
2: that's
1: it
2: crazy,
1: was
2: though.
1: One beer.
2: I have a picture of it. I got one of those little mini ones. That's all I drank that whole night.
1: Really?
2: And then,
1: really?
2: But it's funny because every time I went up the stairs, those stairs that were quite large,
1: yeah.
2: I tripped every single time I went up those stairs.
1: Well, that was a lot of stairs, and I think that was part of the problem. Like, we didn't promote that we were upstairs. I don't think. So, but I think people were trying to find us and whatever. But anyway, all right. Thank you, Scott. Go away. All right. There you go. The greatest night of Blind Scott's life. I did have a chance. I reached out to him because I wanted to see where he was on the crazy scale, you know, and I'm looking at the crazy scale, and I figure if I didn't let him know that I was going to be there, and I showed up on Thursday before the event, and I said, hey, Scott, I was at Bova's Bakery, which I love the North End, although trying to drive through there the other day, I almost got in a major accident, but whatever, fine. I said, hey, come down. And he walked down. I'll tell the whole story on the podcast, but I checked. Everything was okay, relatively speaking. I read him the riot act. I lectured him. I explained the birds and the bees of talk radio. We worked it all out for now. Check back in a few weeks. It'll be bad. Time now for the Who Am I game, a random Who Am I game on our Friday show, still late Thursday in the West. I am the only player with, if you want to answer this on X, at Ben Maller, I am the only player with 1,300-plus scrimmage yards and 13-plus touchdowns
3: Who?
1: In each of the last three seasons. Again, I'm the only NFL player with 1,300-plus scrimmage yards and 13-plus touchdowns
3: Who?
1: In each of the last three seasons. Who am I?
3: Who?
1: 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We'll get to it. 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
11: News. I'm Deborah Valentine. Speaking alongside Chinese President Xi Jinping at a Communist Party compound in Beijing, President Trump announcing the U.S. will host the Chinese president later this year.
12: It's an honor to be here. We'll be back, and I believe on September the 24th or thereabouts, President Xi is going to be coming to the United States, and we will be reciprocal, like reciprocal trade. The visit will be reciprocal.
11: President Trump says China's agreed Iran must not possess nuclear weapons and has pledged to assist in ending the conflict with Tehran. The two presidents held final talks in Beijing today. President Trump is about to depart China, heading back to the U.S. Tensions escalating in the Strait of Hormuz. A ship anchored off the United Arab Emirates was believed seized by Iran on Thursday. Another ship attacked and sank near Oman. 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
6: Hi, everybody. This is McKenna Naughton from the Pendleton FFA chapter with your UKI Talk. 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AI is a big topic nowadays. How do you think it'll impact ag in the future or now?
8: AI is going to make it possible for the internet made it possible for us to get knowledge accessible to us right where we are. 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Now the farmer can have, it's like AI is like having someone with you who knows all those answers all the time, and you can just ask them, and you can also ask them to do things for you. So AI is going to be probably the greatest partner that farming has ever had.
6: Thank you so much for your time. 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

0: 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Hit the subscribe button, and you know what to do on there. And then all of a sudden, magically, when you're just bored and you're futzing around on your phone, you'll be able to watch Maller monologues, they'll pop up. You'll be like, oh, my God, I'm so happy I subscribed to At Ben Maller Show. Check it out. All right, back to it. And I believe we have the play of the day. Always exciting. Now, not just the play of the day. It's the tire rack play of the day. And let's go. The Cincinnati Reds. And it was blowout city.
1: Take the pitch over. Comes Plateford. And this ball is lifted high and deep to right. It's got some carry. Weimer back. He won't get it. That is out of here. Second home run of the day for J.J. Blade. And it is 11-0 Reds.
0: It was a Blade for J.J. Reds win 15-1. That was the call there on the Reds radio network as it was the tire rack. Play of the day, not just any play, but again, the Tire Rack play of the day, which is very important here because there's a sponsor. 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So as far as the payoff, I'm the only player with 1,300 scrimmage yards and 13-plus touchdowns each of the last three seasons. In the NFL, who am I? That is the question. And what is the answer? Let's see, does anyone know the answer? Petros Papadakis from James. Fred Lynn, yes, by Scrooge. Who else do we have? Stella Maxwell is 36 today from Late Night Drug Tester. The Sorceress of Salem from Alf, the Helion Opiner.
2: Who?
0: Packy Packer from King Rory. What say you quickly, Lorena?
3: The Pope.
0: No, it's Kyren Williams, kind of like the Pope. Rams running back Kyren Williams is the correct answer there as he got her done in a large way for the Rams this year. Kyren Williams, 3 years in a row, the only player with 1,300-plus scrimmage yards and 13-plus touchdowns over the last 3 years in the entire NFL. And, oh, by the way, might I add, the Rams, just for the record again, the Rams, the only team in the NFL, they get 7 primetime games. Not the Saints, not the Cowboys, no, the Rams. Because, again, for those of you that missed the opening monologue this hour, you can ram it all day and you can ram it all night, and you pretty much can't go a week in the NFL without watching the Rams on TV, and which means Kyren Williams. And then they had the duo of running backs last year. They got the reigning Super Bowl, well, the reigning MVP, Matthew Stafford, former Super Bowl champion as well, Matthew Stafford. Puka Nacua, absolutely loaded, and Kyren Williams in the backfield. Thank you very much.
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7: It's time for your Walla Walla Valley weather update. Tonight the skies will be mostly cloudy with winds averaging around 10 to 18 miles an hour with gusts as high as 28 miles an hour and temperature lows in the mid-40s. Tomorrow you'll see an increase in cloud cover while winds pick up to average around 15 to 22 miles an hour with gusts as high as 30 miles an hour and temperatures reach highs in the mid-60s. To get news notifications and to stream KTEL and all of Elkhorn Media Group stations, download the Elkhorn mobile app.
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13: The 2026 NFL schedule was officially released, and for the season opener, we got a Super Bowl 60 rematch between the Patriots and Seahawks. And on Christmas Day, the first ever triple header consisting of all playoff teams. In golf, Scottie Scheffler enters today's second round of the PGA Championship, tied for the lead at 3 under par with 6 other players. He'll tee off at 8:40 Eastern time this morning. Rory McIlroy starts the day 7 shots back. In the NHL playoffs, the Golden Knights have defeated the Ducks 5-1 to advance to the Western Conference Finals for the 4th time in 9 years. The Canadiens have taken a 3-2 series lead after they defeated the Sabres 6-3. In baseball, Kyle Schwarber hit his 18th home run of the season as the Phillies defeated the Red Sox 3-1. Wins for the Dodgers, White Sox, and Brewers. I'm Brianna Miro.
14: Okay, let's get started.
12: Ben Maller saying this.
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12: Saying that.
4: Genetic phone booth.
12: And
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15: They held a webinar
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0: Do not believe your lying eyes, or ears for that matter. Welcome in the beginning of another hour of the Ben Maller Show. We are in the air everywhere as we burn the clock, and we know freshness is a tradition, and these takes are really fresh. Coast to coast, border to border, and beyond, on the vast and ear-catchingly powerful microphones of FSR emanating live from the burden of proof, guaranteed human, in the world-famous Fox Sports Radio studios, fueled by the darkness. 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And we are back at it, so... Yeah, normally there's an ebb and flow here this time of the year. The NBA playoffs going on. I was like, okay, so there's got to be a game. No! But a tremendous job by LeBron James and Bronny James, the first ever father-son duo to be swept out of the playoffs. Congratulations, boys. Good job by you, Lakers. Another pathetic season of Laker basketball as they continue to be incompetent. And now I'm not going to go on a rant here about that. I was actually planning on talking about the hockey. Don't tell anybody. So I flipped on the Ducks and that team from Vegas that should be named like the slot machines, but instead they're named the Knights or whatever. So I flipped that on, and I'm like, all right, you know, listen, it's rare and appropriate. I can probably squeeze in a hockey monologue, and it was such a dog food game in terms of competition. It was 3-0. Vegas, I believe they won 5-1 or whatever, so there's nothing really to talk about. There's no good talk radio in that. We're happy for our guy, Torts. The Golden Knights did not suck at a time you cannot suck, so we're happy for that. And they advanced. But our lead this hour, since there was no basketball, our lead from the Wayback Machine, and I actually watched this game on the plane on the way back. I've noticed flying more recently that they often advertise, hey, free Wi-Fi, free TV on the plane. And it's about a 50-50 proposition, depending on what airline that crap actually works. But this flight actually did have the TV stuff on there, so we were able to watch the game. And I watched every second of the NBA game the other night. And so the story still has legs today. So the NBA said that the officials were correct in not calling a clear and obvious foul on Jared Allen in the closing seconds of regulation of Game 5 the other night, the Cavaliers and Pistons in Motown. Cleveland, they're going to win the game. The game went to overtime. The reason it went to overtime, there was a no call on Jared Allen, who made contact with Asar Thompson of the Pistons. The Pistons guard was going for a loose ball, and that led to the drama-o-rama in the final seconds of the fourth quarter. Now, J.B. Bickerstaff, the spawn of Bernie, ripped the call. He said that Allen, obviously biased, Allen fouled Asar. Clearly, according to J.B. Bickerstaff, he tripped him when he was going for the loose ball. All right, so... did you see all the fallout on this? Maybe not. So the league, via the last two-minute report, which is kind of like the Holy Bible, unless it's not. So they disagreed, shockingly, saying that Jared Allen, and Asar Thompson, that they legally stepped on at the same spot while pursuing the loose ball before either player had possession, and both lose their balance from the marginal contact, it read. Essentially, nothing to see here. So that is a good jumping off point. Let us discuss the question. You make the call. Is the NBA covering up for a bad no call from the officials that hurt the Pistons, or were they right to not make the call there? So I've got Ricola, brain rot, and janitorial staff And we will combine all of these things together, and we are going to be armed and dangerous. Now, we always start with number one.
1: Number one. Number one.
0: All right, so just to, again, hold your hand, and I'll kind of walk you through it. So it's a tie game. At this point, the clock's winding down. It was about less than 2 seconds left, around 2 seconds or less. And Asar Thompson is in prime position to be the hero. He strips Spida Mitchell, who played a lot like James Harden. James Harden actually played okay the last couple of games. I mean, he's due for a couple of duds, so it's not over for the Pistons. But the point is that the play was made by Thompson to get the strip of Mitchell, and then the situation happened. Jared Allen's right foot clearly took out Asar Thompson's legs. There's no ifs, ands, or buts about it. Any reasonable human being would say that is a textbook trip in real time. Now, instead of the bonus and a trip to the line, we got situational blindness from the Zebras. And then what happened after, this was a Ricola moment. The NBA referees swallowed the whistle so hard on this one that they're going to need a throat lozenge and an x-ray to examine what happened. That you can't trip a guy in a tie game and have the league pretend that it was just some kind of weird yoga stretch. And watching Jared Allen's body language, it looked like that was an intentional. Like he knew he could get away with it, and he did get away with it. He did get away. The Cleveland player, Jared Allen, like, he knew he was going to get away with it. But this is the NBA doing damage control because they hate, even though they have to do this Fugazi two-minute report, last 2 minutes of the game report, they hate admitting the real obvious mistakes. They're tripping over their own to protect the brand. Reflex kicked in. The replay showed a blatant trip. Even blind Emmett, who doesn't call the show anymore, the old Seahawks fan, he could see it. Blind Emmett could see it. The league's official statement was just a pathetic shrug. All right, just a shrug. Jerry in Rhode Island saw this. The Pistons got kicked in the nuts by the NBA. They basically said, play on, fellas. Which is unbelievable, that you could just allow in the last 2 seconds, okay, we've lost the ball, the Pistons are about to get the ball, and the Pistons are in the bonus. We're going to allow Cleveland to clearly kick the Detroit player. It's ridiculous. All right, meanwhile, to Ping Pong City. Where is that? Well, that would be in New York. Commissioner Adam Silver saying recently the NBA's goal with the draft lottery is to create a system of flat odds. According to Adam Silver from somewhere far away outside the Milky Way galaxy. Although it's conceivable Silver is part of the group of aliens that live in the waters, Pacific, Atlantic, you name it. The quote from Adam Silver, he said there's even something we're calling draft relegation, he said. Well, I love that. When I hear that, I get a little excited. Relegation, that's the one thing they really get right, our friends in Europe, that we don't have here in American sport. Is relegation. So he said there's even something we're calling draft relegation. The commissioner said that if you're one of the bottom three teams in the league, you're actually having worse odds than teams that sort of are four through up until the teams that make the playoffs. He ran. So essentially, anywhere from the fourth worst team to the team that just missed the playoffs, that'd be about the same. They say they're still tweaking it. They're still futzing around with it and all that. The question, how do Adam Silver's plans for the flat odds, I don't know if the lottery was the other day, we were away, but how do the Adam Silver plans for flat odds in the NBA's draft lottery sound to you? All right, so Adam Silver's plan here for the flat odds in the lottery, it sounds great in theory. It's one of these things that in theory sounds really good. Unfortunately, the NBA lives in the land of unintended consequences. The analytical crowd has optimized and monetized the draft lottery in terms of losing. Like, this is, they just programmed each other, the people that work in that business. You see this race to the bottom, and it is a race. It is a sprint. It's like watching a marathon to the bottom. And it isn't just a strategy in many ways anymore. At this point, I am convinced that it has become muscle memory. And I'd love for this to actually work. I'm just a skeptic that it's actually going to work. I'd love for the NBA to get back to a case where you were shamed if you had the worst record instead of celebrated. This loser mentality that has gone across the sporting world. And I give the nerds credit. They're very smart. They brainwashed a lot of dumb

0: people to believe that you should celebrate the bottom teams and the Jazz and Wizards and Sacramento and all these teams that suck. And the league continues to be shocked that the TV partners and a growing number of fans have seen the light, and they're not on board with this. And we've seen this movie before in terms of the changing of the lottery and stuff. They put guardrails up. Now, this is obviously not about the lottery, but the NBA put guardrails up a couple years back on load management. And what did the drivers do? They still swerved into the ditch. Load management hasn't died. It just got rebranded. The truth is the mind virus of openly sucking, whether that's star players who are so lazy they can't play. Shout out my man Joel Embiid. That is still undefeated. That is still undefeated, and you cannot legislate competitiveness when half the league is addicted to the shortcut. And you can fix the lottery math. I get it. I do Mallor math. You can fix the lottery math. You cannot fix the brain rot that tells the star player to rest, that is more valuable than getting reps. And everybody, I get it, we all love shortcuts, right? It's part of human, it's baked into our DNA and all that, the shortcut and whatnot. And the NBA is the only league where losing is considered long-term planning. Like Adam Silver keeps talking about incentives, and I'll go back to the phrase I just used, but the incentive to be bad is also baked in to the DNA. And so the point of all this is, until losing actually hurts and you're shamed and you're mocked and you're ridiculed, which is what it was like when I was growing up, like, oh, you're embarrassing. This is the worst of the worst. And I'm talking about the way I would do it, and if I become the commissioner, and I really should become the commissioner when Adam Silver's done, is I would say, listen, if you're one of the worst teams in the NBA for back-to-back years or any year after that, I am going to give you a lower share of TV revenue. You will be financially in hardship. You will get less because you're putting out a bad product, and that's what we're doing as a TV show. And your product sucks. And so, therefore, we're not going to give you as much TV money because you're unwatchable. And so get out of here with that. Now, when that happens, I'll believe it when I see it. All right, now, final point. To the NFL, we go to L.A., and another story popped up this week trying to explain why Rams coach Sean McVay looked like he was attending a funeral at the Rams first-round draft news conference. You might remember that. We talked about it here. The latest reporting claiming that Sean McVay's rather sour puss, his sour mood at the dais there, had nothing to do with Alabama quarterback Ty Simpson. The reporting recently said that the Rams head coach had gotten into a heated argument with GM Les Snead over another topic right before walking out to face reporters, and McVay was still carrying that emotion when the cameras came on. So the question, Sean McVay, if you believe this, was not upset with the Rams picking Ty Simpson. Instead, he was annoyed with his GM over a different issue. So how does that land on your end? So keeping it real here, the Rams are doing more cleanup right now than the janitorial staff at SoFi does. This is a scrub-a-dub-dub situation. You got Sean McVay, through his buddies in the, idiots, useful idiots in the media, his media buddies, they're planting the stories. Like, well, no, this was, I'm not upset with Ty Simpson. I was just annoyed with Les Snead over some mystery issue. Okay, so that makes it better. So how does all this land? I'm glad you asked. So this lands like a carefully crafted PR operation, hiding state secrets. If you need weeks of anonymous leaks to scream, everything's fine, everything is definitely not fine. Right? It's kind of like when you're around a couple, maybe your buddy and his wife, and they really go out of the way. A lot of posting on social media about everything's wonderful. My experience is normally the people that post everything's great on social media and relationships are ready for divorce. That's typically how that goes. You know what I'm saying? Not always, but typically it's not Mayberry. Nothing's perfect. You know, there's bumps and whatnot. So this is a classic overcorrection. That's the word I would use, overcorrection. Sean McVay and Les Snead are essentially doing couples therapy through the media to convince us that they're all aligned, and it's been weeks. I mean, I see the play. They flushed a first-rounder. Whether this works out long-term or not, the Rams flushed a first-round pick, which all of you idiots tell me is the most important thing in the world. First-round pick on a quarterback who, if everything goes right, won't see the field for at least a year, possibly 2 years. And that there's a large sticker on that quarterback that says, some assembly required. Ty Simpson is not a bridge quarterback. He's a drawbridge. It's going to take forever to lower that down unless something goes terribly wrong. Now, do I hope it works out? Absolutely. Is it risky? 100%. To me, the real story that they're bearing is that Sean McVay having to explain to his reigning MVP, Matthew Stafford, why the Rams organization decided they no longer are trying to help him win this season and they are willing to flush a first-round draft pick away that they almost never have anyway, and that they're more likely, and this is what they're doing, they're betting on tomorrow with that first-round pick while telling, I guess, what did McVay say to Stafford, that they're all in, that would be a lie, and the Rams have a good team, and they're obviously the most popular team in the NFL based on 7 primetime games, but you flushed instant help, whether that's another star linebacker, a possible star linebacker, or a wide receiver, or somebody that could help you right now, for somebody who's going to get hemorrhoids sitting on the bench. And you're a Super Bowl contender, and this is like a Kickstarter project. Like, seriously, what are we doing? So I'm sure there'll be more on that, because why not? That story continues on and on and on. All right, it is the Ben Maller Show. We also continue on and on and on as we are hanging out here together. Good to be back after the rare and appropriate brief hiatus from the show, but we're back, and nothing scheduled anytime soon in terms of being away. We got the show here, and then the full weekend of the Fifth Hour podcast, which will be up starting a little later today than normal for sleep reasons, but it'll be up later. So don't bury the lead, my man. We'll take your calls. 877-99 on Fox, 877-996-6369. We're spinning a lot of plates here, including a developing story. A name brand MLB pitcher, considered one of the better at his position, if not the top at his position, caught up in an international scandal of sorts. It's developing overnight. We'll tell you the name of the player, what this is all about, possible jail time being tossed out as a possibility. We'll get to all of that, and we will do it next.
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8: Departing China, I'm Deborah Valentine, Fox News. President Trump met with Chinese President Xi Jinping in Beijing this morning for a second round of talks before boarding Air Force One. Speaking alongside President Xi, President Trump announced the two countries agree on Iran.
9: We did discuss Iran. We feel very similar to Iran. We want that to end. We don't want them to have a nuclear weapon. We want the straits open.
8: President Trump also said President Xi promised China would not sell military equipment to Iran and that the U.S. has made fantastic business deals with Beijing, including China ordering 200 Boeing jets. Congressman John James tells Fox News Live that this deal shows America is serious about international relationships, strengthening the U.S. economy.
10: This is going to boost America's economy on top of the fact that President Trump is now allowing America to be taken more seriously. These are the fruits of peace through strength. The world, especially China, is taking America seriously, taking America at its word. That makes America more safe, and that makes America's economy strong.
8: Treasury Secretary Scott Bessent says China's also promised to influence Iran to reopen the Strait of Hormuz. A ship is seized by Iran in the strait.
11: The hijacked ship was last seen heading for Iranian waters. Iran's foreign minister claims the country still controls the Strait of Hormuz. Abbas Araghchi attended the BRICS Economics Summit in New Delhi. On the same day, an Indian flagship was attacked and sunk off the coast of Oman. India condemned the attack, but did not assess which country was behind it. With the U.S. blockade of Iranian ports now more than a month old, Treasury Secretary Scott Bessent says Iran feels the effects on Karg Island, the export hub of 90% of its oil before the war.
8: Fox's Lucas Tomlinson reporting from Dubai, the United Arab Emirates. 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

0: 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Knock, knock.
1: Don't come
0: it is
1: here
0: I, Bill
1: no
0: Miller.
1: More.
2: Yeah, I don't mind.
0: But we're hanging out. Bill Miller and you. It is the Ben Maller Show. Settling in for a weekend of the Fifth Hour podcast. A reminder, we had a great time in the Boston area. Thanks to Mike the Leprechaun and Mike in New Hampshire and everyone that took time out of their lives to come hang out with us. I appreciate you. I hope I let you know that. If not, I'm a schmuck, and you can kick my ass next time I see you, unless that's not true. But meanwhile, if you're of the vision area, or if you're just blind and want to guess what's in the photos, you can check out the social media pages of the Ben Maller Show. Now, we haven't put these on X because everyone's an a-hole on X. People seem nicer on the other social media, so if you want to check out photographic evidence of said events around Boston and Worcester, you can go check out the Ben Maller Show social media pages on Instagram, where the beautiful people are, Ben Maller on Fox, and Facebook, where your aunt and uncle and grandma are, and grandma and grandpa, everybody there. Ben Maller Show on Facebook. A whole bunch of photos, 3 different days of photo dumps. I didn't even put most of the photos I took on there, just a little sliver of the photographs. So you get a little taste of what that was like. So check that out. Also, if you want to hit
1: X
0: us up
1: on
0: X, you can find the show X account, Ben Maller, just M-A-L-L-E-R. If you don't know how to spell Ben, you're pretty dumb. And then also our friend Lorraine, the FSR Tech Queen.
1: Hi, Bill.
0: And I was very honored. So many people took time out of their lives to come out and say, I don't really want to meet you. Where's Lorena? Well, thank you for that. I appreciate that.
1: And they were so sweet.
0: I'm to you, yes. And Bree, our friend Bree, who's in for the Koopa Loop here. You can say hello to Bree at BreeDenise26. Not only is she producing, she's doing the updates and live and local, plausibly live and plausibly local, right? Is that what we say, plausibly live?
1: You know, unless it's not.
0: Well, it's close to live, you know, and it's close to
1: definitely local.
0: Radio is very local. It's very local because we're like in your ears, and most people listen to the radio by themselves. You're not gonna get in the car. Now, I know some of you boys force the people in your factories to listen, and for that we're grateful, because we don't work in the factory, so we're happy that you force the other boys working there and women to listen to the show. So thank you for that. Anyway, we press on here and on and on and on. We began ranting and raving this hour a little about pro bouncy ball and also the Rams, the latest cover up on the Sean McVay issue with Les Snead. There is that. There's also a developing story here that's been bouncing around regarding a well-known MLB player and the situation going on with him. But let's go out of the phones and possible jail time being mentioned and all that. Let's go to the phones. We'll say hello to Eeny, Meeny, Miney, Mo. Let's say hello to Gunner from northern Minnesota, way past Lake Superior. And we say hello to Gunner. Hello, Gunner. Welcome.
3: Well, how's it going, Ben? Glad to hear you had a great time. It's been a while since I got through, because every time I get a call, my hour lunch is up and I can't get through.
0: Yes. Gunner is calling us from the break room at Walmart right now. He's hard at work. And what are we having for I don't want to turn this into food picks with Marcel, because you have a different shtick, Gunner. So I don't want to do that. I'm guessing you're eating some mac and cheese. Anyone else want in on this? We can go around the room here.
1: I'm going to go with a bagel and cream cheese.
0: Okay, bagel and cream cheese. I had a great bagel in New York the other day. It was really good. What about you, Bree, of course? You want in on this, Bree? You want to play the game? What is Gunner in the break room in northern Minnesota eating right now?
1: A peanut butter and jelly sandwich.
0: That's a classic PB&J. Solid, as long as it cuts diagonally, not down the middle. All right, reveal answers, Gunner.
3: Having a ham and cheese sandwich, a couple of those.
0: Ham and cheese. That's your go-to. I feel like you eat that a lot, the ham and cheese.
3: Not as often as used to, but...
0: Yeah. All right, well, now that we've
1: wasted... I think I was the closest with the cheese.
0: Well, the sandwich, both you went with sandwiches. I went with the mac and cheese, which does have cheese on it, so there is that, you know, that element to it, yeah. Well, this is the part you dazzle, Gunner. This is the opportunity. You're on the big stage here,
3: yeah,
0: Gunner. You're right in the middle. It's Broadway. Here's your opportunity. You sound great so far.
3: All right. Well, I'm ready for the next game. It was a take on the Spurs tonight. Revenge game.
0: Revenge game. That's Poppy's material. Don't say revenge game. Stop with that. It's a playoff series, not a revenge game, please.
3: This is a revenge game, though. Nasri's revenge on Wemby for throwing that elbow that showed his suspension. But, of course, the NBA is not going to suspend Wemby because he's a big star.
0: That is correct. People actually tune in to watch Wemby. That's usually how that goes. It's typically that. Just for the record, the San Antonio is favored in. I know that game's in your backyard, way away from you because you're northern Minnesota, but in the Twin Cities, and the Spurs are a 5-point favorite in that game. How about that?
3: Oh, last time I saw it was like in 10 or something like that. Now it's gone down. Dang, that's good.
0: You're optimistic. Look at you. You're all excited about that. Yeah.
3: Well, I have a good thing. Kelvin Johnson suspended for a game for what he did the last game. They got a suspension on him.
0: Yeah.
3: I don't know how many people don't know that. Yeah. It's one thing that's going positive with the Wolves.
0: I got you. Any other amazing amazing conversation? Anything else you have to add here, Gunnar? Anything else? One more thing.
3: Are you going to be able to come up to the Minnesota up here? Because I have an area all set up if you want to come up. It's during our town celebration. There's music and everything.
0: All right. I think we're going to send Hollering James up there to hang out with you. How about that? When you and James have promote the Hollering James event. Gunner and Hollering James, couple of legends. How about Ferg Dog? You could have Ferg Dog. Your big fan Ferg Dog could go out and hang out with
3: you. I just want to meet the crew. I want to see
0: you want to meet the crew? All right. Well, these things are expensive, but we'll see. You never know. Not going to happen anytime soon, but you never know. All right. Thank you, Gunner. I got to go. The great Gunner there. You know what Gunner is? Cockeyed optimist is what he is. All right. Where on Lorena's big board, where is going to northern Minnesota, Lorena, on your big board of things you'd like to see in your life? Below the Canadian border.
1: Have a meet and greet in Hawaii first.
0: Yeah, that'd be. But then we'd have to hang out with Dorco. You know, that would be. Mm. That'd be a little tough.
1: But all the
0: Dorco,
1: bikinis.
0: The comedian. There used to be a guy that called me up from Hawaii. He hadn't called in a couple of years. And he was a big Raider fan, and he was always sloshed, always completely sloshed there. And I don't. Not sure what happened to him. I can imagine what might have happened to him, but he hadn't called in a while. So I thought I was in northern Minnesota. I was in Duluth when I went on a little tour of Lake Superior, but there's like a whole nother. It's kind of like California. Like when you drive to Sacramento in California, you think, well, okay, I'm at the end of California. No. It's another couple hours drive up to get to the Oregon border. But in Minnesota, like this, I was in Lake Superior, and it's like way up there to get to Manitoba. Like, there's a whole bunch of real estate you got to work your way through. Good hunting, if you're into hunting, like really good hunting. Let's go to Joel in Seattle. What's going on, Joel? Welcome.
2: Hey, opening night against the Patriots. We're going to unveil the world championship right across from there where they sit. They're going to see it right in front of them.
0: Well, you say that. It's possible that they just maybe they'll put blinders up and stay in the locker room. You know, how about that, Joe? It's conceivable they might not even wash. You know, it's usually what happens. They sit back and maybe they'll have Diana Rossini give them a pep talk before they go out there and take the field. You know,
2: that's what we're looking forward to.
0: Yeah.
2: So how was Beijing?
0: Beijing, I don't know. It was fine. It was wonderful. I didn't realize I was there. I might have flown over Beijing on the way back or something like that. I took the long way. Yeah. Okay. Thank you. That's it right there. Joel, amazing. Unless it wasn't. Well, this is an interesting story. So we go to Major League Baseball. Is it true that an all-star level baseball player who got one of the largest contracts in recent times in baseball has now been linked to illegal cockfighting.
1: You don't say.
0: I just did say, hello, Dateline

0: photos, and they searched out, I guess it was on social media, they obtained photographs that show Edwin Diaz pictured in his Dodger uniform advertising cockfighting tournaments in not one, but two separate Facebook posts. Now, this goes all the way back to February, so you're saying, well, who cares? It's May now, who cares? Well, the leading newspaper in Puerto Rico, who knew there was a leading newspaper in Puerto Rico? So they published a story, this actually goes back a little ways as well, with a photo showing the now Dodger closer, who's hurt, standing in a pit of the cockfighting arena. And the story also alleged, I guess he quoted Diaz as saying, quote, "It's a pastime I've followed since I was a child. It's legal in Puerto Rico, thank God. Otherwise, I wouldn't be here." That's a translation. Now, it turns out, fun fact here, that I believe thanks to, when was this, 2019, cockfighting is not legal in Puerto Rico. There's a federal ban on cockfighting that went into effect in all 50 states and U.S. territories, which Puerto Rico is part of. This happened in 2019. But wait, there's more. The maximum penalty for participating in a cockfight is 5 years in jail and a fine of, whatever. And then also, if you're just a spectator, which they're claiming Diaz, I don't know, this claim is like he was promoting it, so does that mean he's more than just a spectator? 1 year in jail and a fine just for attending a cockfight. So, a couple of these, random dudes who are in Puerto Rico. One's a horse jockey. I guess the other one is, too. One of them, very well-known horse jockey, and took part, I believe, in the Kentucky Derby, and their name has been tied to this as well. So I'm going to go that this turns out to be nothing, because is that a high priority for the federal? It's kind of like, isn't weed technically illegal under the federal government? Are they really enforcing the weed laws? You know what I'm saying? Like,
1: hey, Ben.
0: Yes.
1: I have the theme song for the cockfighting.
0: You do? Is
1: yes,
0: that right? What
1: yeah,
0: would that
1: can
0: be?
1: I play it?
0: Yeah, go ahead.
1: Okay,
0: play.
1: Great.
0: All right, here we go. All right. Oh, there you go. Now entering the ring. Well, I got to be careful. I could do some play-by-play here, but it would sound, you guys would take it out of context, and I'd get in trouble. And so,
1: yeah, well, it's just a little bit.
0: I could you know, say, look, now coming in, the biggest and the baddest of them all, you know. Yeah. There was a Fox Sports Radio update anchor years ago who no longer works at the company that went on vacation to Mexico, and obviously not Puerto Rico, but to Mexico, and came back. And she had pamphlets from her hotel. You know how they have those, I guess they still have them even on the internet. You know how you go on a vacation somewhere and they have at the lobby of the hotel, they have all those flyers to, you know, go do all the touristy things. And in Mexico, they had at the hotel in a room.
1: Their pamphlets.
0: Yeah, the pamphlets. Yeah, that's it, the pamphlets. So they had pamphlets to go watch a cockfight. And they had, I guess they were on TV. I don't know. Obviously, that was a long time ago. I think it was legal.
1: They better
0: in
1: have
0: Rico.
1: Big cocks if that's what they're advertising.
0: Well, somebody. Now, Michael Vick got in trouble for dog fighting. If he had done cockfighting, would that have been better?
1: No.
0: Like the
1: maybe, because people don't like cocks as much as they like dogs.
0: Yeah. Like, the cockfighting thing that I don't get is, it's just, I mean, like, we eat chickens, right? Like, you know what I'm saying? I don't know. It's like, I understand it's violent and there's blood everywhere and all that. And
1: it's
0: all
1: bad. Any kind of fighting is just bad.
0: Yeah. We don't eat dogs, though. But I think the cockfighting, I feel like there's a gray area with the, well, I don't eat dog. Do you eat dogs?
1: No. But I'm just saying, like, it's a delicacy somewhere.
0: There was, when I was in high school, there was a restaurant in town that they, the rumor was in high school that they were serving dog. You know, that was, they got shut down by the health department. And I don't think it was ever true, but I never went there.
1: That was Orange County, though, right?
0: Yeah, it was LC, but I never went because I was, you know, like, oh, they might serve, you know, dog, and I love dogs. Yeah. Anyway. I bet you anybody been to Puerto Rico? I've never been to Puerto Rico. I bet you there's cockfighting all over Puerto Rico. It's just been part of the. How are you just going to get rid of that? It's been there forever, whatever. 2019, I guess that's been 7 years. I can't believe it's been 7 years, but that's 7 years ago.

0: That's not that long in the big picture. Anyway, that's the Edwin Diaz story for you, so put that in your pipe. We'll see if anything happens there. The Dodger closer. The Dodgers have really been great at signing relief pitchers who suck or have other issues. Anyway, time now. Time now for the – we have Mallard of the third degree. Here's the Insta trivia. So Jung-Hoo Lee had the first inside-the-park homer by a Giants player at Dodgers Stadium. How is that possible? Teams play each other a gazillion times every year. Jung-Hoo Lee had the first inside-the-park homer by a Giant player at Dodgers Stadium. The first inside-the-park home run by a Giants player versus the Dodgers in general since blank. All right, that's the Insta trivia, the answer. We'll get to Mallard of the third degree, and we will do it next.
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10: I'm Chris DeMeo. President Trump and Chinese President Xi Jinping ending their latest meeting. They had spoken about the Strait of Hormuz and Taiwan.
11: He wanted to tell President Trump that the number one priority for U.S. and Chinese relations is that China can basically do whatever they want with Taiwan, and they do not want any interference from the United States government if they choose to make a military move.
10: Fox's Peter Ducey. At least four people are dead after a small plane crash in southern New Mexico.
12: The FAA revealing the plane operated by TransAero Medevac was traveling from Roswell to Sierra Blanca Regional Airport.
10: Fox's Kristen Goodwin. The FAA and the National Transportation Safety Board are investigating the cause of the crash. NHL playoffs, Montreal over Buffalo 6-3. The Canadiens lead that series 3-2. 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
13: 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Here's part of my conversation with Christina Haggerty, who works for Columbia Basin Ag Research, discussing crop science. As a plant scientist, what has been your biggest struggle?
14: I would really say my biggest challenge would be keeping pace with the growers. So the craft of farming is a highly skilled profession. And winter wheat growers in eastern Oregon are just masters of that craft. So I would say figuring out how my research program can make a contribution has been our biggest challenge. Growers are such innovators. They're doing their own research projects all the time. Just figuring out how we can be relevant and helpful.
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15: In the early 1900s, wheat farmers used up to 40 mules to pull combines through the hills of wheat country. 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

0: 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A reminder, Lame Jokes of the Week will be coming up next hour. Back, the Comedy Club will open. And in a few minutes, Maller to the Third Degree and the Insta Trivia. A programming note, which is very important here. The Ben Maller Show has a spinoff called the Fifth Hour Podcast, which, by the way, Bree, she's not made her debut on the mailbag. At some point, we'll get her on there, but she's a big part of that, making sure this show sounds good. So she's part of the Fifth Hour now. And, of course, mostly me just barking on and on, but that'll be available. The big look back at the Boston weekend. 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So check out the Fifth Hour Podcast, available wherever you get your podcasts. It's a spinoff of this, the Ben Maller Show.
1: It's Maller.
0: How about that?
1: To the Third Degree. This is when Big Ben gets grilled.
0: But before we do that, let's pay off the Insta Trivia. Otherwise, I'll have hell to pay. Then we will do the official Third Degree. But I like the open. Sounded good. Jung-Hoo Lee had the first inside-the-park homer by a Giants player at Dodger Stadium and the first inside-the-park home run by a Giants player versus the Dodgers since blank. All right, that's the question. What is the answer? And let's see, does anyone know the answer? We go down, page down here. John Montgomery Ward from the great Jay Scoop. Good job by Jay Scoop, by the way. Proud of Jay Scoop. He had a big moment in his life, passed a very difficult test, so we're happy for Jay Scoop. Proud of him. Doing well, upward and onward. Late night drug tester says you are Ray Lewis, who is 51 and alive. The white coat is dead and buried, though. That, where's the coat, Ray? Where's the white coat? Don King guessed by Alf, the alien opiner. That's a great. Alf, very good at the Photoshop, whatever it is, I guess AI. Tom Goodwin from Jason, that's his answer. That's a funny name. Elliot Page from Analog Al. Madison Bumgardner from Eek in Roseville, Minnesota. The great Eek, met him as well a couple years back. The Sawman in Mississippi with Catfish Hunter is his answer. Willie Mays, guessed by Robbie, the Mariner fan. Speedy Gonzalez from JT, the wingman. Hop Singh from Johnny Q. Jeff Kent, guessed by Ralph. Big Bird from Gunner on break at Walmart. Chris Sabo, guessed by Preller. Forever, San Diego Padres suck up. Who else do we have? Hoosier Bill says it's himself. Do you have an answer, Lorena?
2: I'm going to go with since pizza was invented.
0: All right, the interesting answer. It's actually since Larry Herndon hit one off Fernando Valenzuela in 1981. When I think neither of you were alive. All right, here we go, here we go, here we go, here we go, here we go, here we go, here we go, here we go. Bree, all right, what do we got, Bree? Bree, 30
2: guys
0: in the house.
2: Yes. All right, okay. Last weekend, Steve Kerr agreed to a new two-year contract with the Warriors. This week it was revealed that Steve had all but decided to retire, but the Warriors' win over the Clippers changed his mind. Ben, do you think the Warriors can get back to championship contention while Kerr is still there?
0: No! This is ridiculous. The Warriors are going to be back to the Donald Foyle Warriors. So what are we doing here? I don't understand this at all. Steve Kerr, like, what are you doing? He did TNT before he went to the Warriors. I used to have him on when I did weekend shows, Steve Kerr. Like, the team's going to stink. Kerr's not getting any better. They're going to get rid of Draymond Green. They should get rid of Draymond Green. No, they're not anywhere close. What else is he going to say, though, right? Next!
2: A feature on NFL.com dropped on Wednesday naming the most vulnerable division champs heading into next season. It listed the Steelers at number one. It seems pretty obvious since we don't even know who their quarterback is going to be.
0: Yep.
2: Ben, who would you have as the second most vulnerable division
0: champ?
2: Well,
0: this is obvious also. The Seattle Seahawks, that was a fluke run. They got the championship hangover in Seattle, so forget Sam Darnold, please. The Patriots, they played a bunch of cupcakes. You go down the board. The Broncos, I can say that because Coop's not here. I don't trust them. The Eagles are vulnerable. Carolina, Jacksonville. But I'd see Seattle and the Patriots at the top. Next!
2: All right. Giants wide receiver Malik Nabers underwent a second surgery for a cleanup procedure in his knee. Yeah. New York is hopeful he'll be available for week one. Ben, is this a red flag for you?
0: Well, it's not ideal because you got Harbaugh coming in. You want to get off to the good start, get rid of the bad mojo that's been with the Giants. This is a setback, but it's, you know, we'll find it. One wide receiver's not going to change it.
2: You passed.
0: I right path.
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14: Buffalo. And here's what you need to know.
2: In the NHL playoffs, the Golden Knights have defeated the Ducks 5-1 to advance to the Western Conference Finals for the fourth time in 9 years, while the Canadiens have taken a 3-2 series lead after they beat the Sabres 6-3. The 2026 NFL schedule was officially released, and we got a Super Bowl 60 rematch between the Patriots and Seahawks on Wednesday, September 9th. And for the first time ever, this season will include a Thanksgiving Eve game between the Packers and Rams in L.A. The Rams lead the way with 7 primetime games this season. In golf, Scottie Scheffler enters today's second round of the PGA Championship, tied for the lead at 3-under par with 6 other players. He'll tee off at 8:40 Eastern time this morning. Rory McIlroy starts the day 7 shots back. In baseball, Dodgers beat the Giants 5-2. Cubs shut out the Braves 2-0. Phillies beat the Red Sox 3-1. I'm Brianna Miro.
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0: Changing gears. That's the theme, if you will. Welcome in the beginning of another hour of the Ben Maller Show. We are in the air everywhere as we break big rocks into smaller rocks, and we are the sporty store that satisfies, unless it doesn't. Hanging out coast to coast, border to border, and beyond on the vast and majestically powerful microphones of FSR emanating live from the house as we play to a packed house, guaranteed human, from the world-famous Fox Sports Radio studios as we are side-by-side, where JT the Wingman has let us know. He said, you know, Ben, this hour is made possible by Tire Rack. You know what, JT the Wingman, you're an expert. That's why you get all these meet and greets. And Ernesto in the Bay Area, who showed up to both events. We had a third one, the surprise one, but Ernesto flew out to Massachusetts from San Francisco or his area out there, and it was great to see Ernesto, and he showed up. 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We'll have Big Ben's Lame Jokes of the Week coming up later this hour. Also, the Maller Riddle of the Day. That'll be coming up a little bit later in the hour. But before we get to all that, our lead this hour from baseball. And we'll start out at Fenway Park, where Kyle Schwarber did it again. He hit his major league leading 18th Schwarbomb as the Red Sox and Phillies were in a scoreless game. A two-run shot broke that that scoreless game up in the eighth inning, and the Phillies defeat the Red Sox 3-1 in front of a partial sellout at Fenway. It looked like there were a lot of empty seats there, although I was just in Boston the other day. I had to go back after leaving New York, and there were tons of Philly fans. Like, they were overwhelming the town there. Anyway, Philly has turned things around. That's the story, and we'll start with that. So if you have not been following, perhaps not, the Phillies whacked a Canadian lad, Rob Thomson, at 9-19. They had a .321 winning percentage after 28 games. The Phillies' Dave Dombrowski said, "That's it. That's all. I can't handle it anymore." And they were down, and now they're back up. The Phillies are 12-4. That's a .750 winning percentage since the managerial change to Donnie Baseball, the old Dodger manager and Yankee legend. And they can get to .500, the Phillies. They play a Pirate team, which is not a bad team this year. Always just expect the Pirates to suck. They don't this season. However, it's in Pittsburgh. If the Phillies continue to play well, can sweep that series, they'll be over .500. So the Phillies are playing better. The picture has cleared up a bit. They're right there in the National League East, thanks to the terrible Mets and the Marlins and the Nationals and all that. So that is a good jumping off point. Let us discuss the question. Is this Don Mattingly turnaround in Philly legit or just a mirage? So I've got MyPillow, Pitbull, and Judge Judy. And we will combine all of these things together, and we are going to make some delicious poutine, a Canadian treat, the gift to the gods.
2: Yum.
0: From our friends in Canada. We love poutine. And thanks to Nico, when we were in Vancouver last year, had the full... I know technically poutine is from Montreal, so I'm told, from Quebec. I've not been to Montreal, so I went to the next best thing, Vancouver, and enjoyed all the great... all the great poutine spots there in Vancouver. All right, so first of all, to begin here, so Don Mattingly did not, I do not believe Don Mattingly has all of a sudden become, you know, Fix It Felix and fixed the Phillies. He just stopped them from tripping over their own shoelaces against a schedule of dollar menu opponents, which is great, right? This is looking at it objective. And I did watch some of the Red Sox game with the Phillies. This is a MyPillow situation for fats in Philadelphia. All right, Donnie Baseball, for the low information fan, looks like a miracle worker. Now, Phillies are playing .750 ball since Mattingly took over. They have not lost a series. All right, so this is a modern miracle of baseball. However, under the Mahler microscope, if you keep it real here, and we like to because we're not part of the mainstream, we're on overnight, Mattingly just stumbled into the league's softest pillow fort. That's essentially what the Phillies have benefited from. And to their credit, they're taking advantage of it. They're clobbering teams like the Rockies and the A's and the Marlins and the Red Sox, bottom-feeding teams in baseball. But to celebrate that, if you're the Phillies and you're flexing right now, oh, man, we're back. You beat the Rockies, the A's, the Marlins, and the Red Sox, mostly. That's who you've played here. It's like saying, hey, I want to fight. You're trying to impress a lady. I said, I want to fight. And the woman's like, oh, who did you fight? Yeah, I was in the parking lot. Oh, you must have fought some goon in the parking lot. No. I got into a fight with a traffic cone, and I beat the traffic. Well, who's going to brag about that? You played a bunch of traffic cones. That's what the Rockies, A's, Marlins, and Red Sox are. They're a bunch of traffic cones. If beating tomato cans makes you a savior, if Don Mattingly is now the messiah of the Phillies, then Marcel in Brooklyn is a Michelin star chef for heating up oodles of noodles in the microwave. So the Phillies spent 17% of the season as chronic underachievers, deadbeats. And now they've feasted on some hungry puppies. And you can get to October beating up the bad teams. There are enough bad teams in baseball that you can do that. The real story to me in Philly is the Schwarber. Kyle Schwarber is not just on a heater. He is on a federal watch list at this point. You thought, well, I think he had 56 home runs last year, and he signed a big contract. You're like, well, he's not going to do that again. Usually there's a regression. So he's on pace now. If my math is correct, he's on pace for 67 home runs. And so you get to that level. I mean, it's like, I love that he always comes back and just shoves it up the you-know-what of the Red Sox, because he was beloved. He briefly played for the Red Sox, and they didn't want to bring him back. They didn't want to pay him. It wasn't worth the money. Well, okay, bad job by them. And he's like an aviation hazard every time he plays against the Red Sox, or pretty much anyone else this year. But 33 years old, and he's still hitting at this point like a showboat in his prime. Just monster mashing. Kyle Schwarber, who's just like an old school throwback to when, you know, these guys were just, that's it. That's one thing you do, and that's it. You just hit home runs, and that's all he's doing. Now, secondly, to Seattle, where the Mariners have done it. They have said bye-bye to Cal Raleigh. Now, not bye-bye-bye-bye, just bye-bye for now. Cal Raleigh, oh, my oblique. Yeah, he's on the, what you used to call back in the old days, the disabled list, but then the Wokesters got involved, so now it's the injured list, which is much better than disabled. Now, every time I see a disabled parking thing, I get very offended. I say, oh, my God, that is so offensive to me. You know, we must change disabled parking. You know, why do they have that? Anyway, I guess Major League Baseball, they still have disabled parking at stadiums, but they got rid of the disabled list. That's a different conversation. So, Cal Raleigh, he did snap an 0-for-38 slump earlier this week. He led baseball in dingers in last season. And he has now done a 180, career arc. He is batting Cal Raleigh 161 on Interstate 161 with 7 home runs and 18 runs batted in. So the question for the class, how would you describe Cal Raleigh's performance for the Mariners this season? So I will use one word, and it comes from Pitbull. The word I will use, it's his old song, Fireball. All right, Cal Raleigh, the magic carpet ride from 2025, did not just crash. It burst into a fireball somewhere over Puget Sound. Like, this isn't a death spiral. This is a corkscrew into the mighty Pacific Ocean. The Mariners' offense has been inconsistent. At one point, it was so bad this season that even the baseball gods had filed a formal complaint about the middling Mariners. As for Cal Raleigh, this season, and you look at the, you juxtapose last season and this season, it's like the arc went from Disney ride with a lot of like dancing, laughing fish and mermaids to a disaster documentary. And right now, and who knows what's going to happen, Cal Raleigh is on pace to hit under 200 with 25 home runs and 65 runs batted in. And is having one of the worst offensive seasons you can have considering the amount of money and all that and the year that he had last year. And so you wonder, is the swing, the swing batter, you know, I'm an expert because I've pitched for the Woo Sox now. So is the swing broken beyond recognition? Is the confidence completely shot? By the time Cal Raleigh returns, you always take the over on when these guys go on the injury list. It's only 10 days. It's, you know, it'll be longer than that. So by the time he gets back, we'll be pushing June. That'll be late May, early June. This year becomes a pure salvage and recovery mission. Now, one thing is certain, though. Watching this, again, I'll use the word fireball, descent has been anything but a party for the hard-o Seattle Mariner fan. Like, just horrific. Horrible on every level. All right, now, final thought. We head now to the courtroom. Courtroom drama. And we go to the Sunshine State where the Attorney General for the Honorable State of Florida has not just issued a hollow threat, they followed up on it. Interesting story. So the Florida Attorney General's office has issued a subpoena of the National Football League. Hello? Let me repeat this for those of you in the back of the room not paying attention. The Florida Attorney General has done it. They've issued a subpoena to the NFL as they investigate whether the league has committed a potential civil rights violation related to the Rooney Rule and the league's other employment practice, or practices, I should say, policies, programs, all the woke stuff the NFL's added over the years. So the Florida Attorney General, I remember we talked about this in March, and here we are in mid-May. So the Attorney General threatened possible enforcement action against the league in March if they did not suspend the 20-plus-year-old Rooney Rule. And at the time, I was like, wow, this is just some political bullcrap. They're not going to actually follow through for this. You're just trying to get attention. Okay, well, Well, here we are. Surprise! They're actually following through with it. They sent a subpoena along with a letter to the NFL this week. Of course, made everything public. The subpoena commands the Roger Goodell-led NFL, the wokesters over there, to appear at the Attorney General's office in Tallahassee on June 12th. We might have to send Jed. Maybe we'll send Jed, who fled, as our reporter, or Weed Man Hippie. We'll send them to the courthouse to ask goofy questions on June 12th. Anyway, in the letter, it asked the NFL to produce extensive documents, including all diversity reports, coaching, census data, or demographic surveys that reflect the race and sex of coaching staffs of the teams. This goes back to 2017. So you can look and say, well, it's 2026. That's a long time. 2017 to present. Quote continues, all in all, the Rooney Rule and the NFL's related inclusive hiring policies and the NFL's representations about these policies continue to raise significant concerns under Florida law. According to the Attorney General, keep in mind Florida has three teams that represent the NFL in Jacksonville, Tampa, and then Miami. So the question, this is an ultimate question, and we can all practice law on the radio. Is there a there for the state of Florida snooping around the NFL's Rooney Rule? It's one thing to say you're going to subpoena. They're actually doing it. Now, keep in mind, the NFL doesn't have subpoena laws when they investigate stuff because they're not real. It's just a, you know, it's a kangaroo court. So the question, is there a there for the state of Florida Attorney General snooping around the NFL's Rooney Rule? All right, so the league, I don't know how else to say this, they got subpoenaed. Subpoenaed. You don't subpoena people you trust. You subpoena people you think are lying to your face. Only in the NFL. This is how great the NFL is, this monstrosity of an operation. Only in the NFL could a policy advertised as, quote, inclusive, trigger a civil rights investigation for excluding people based on race. That's essentially what the, am I reading this right? Am I right on this? Like, the NFL is going around pumping their chest out for the last 20 years. The Rooney Rule is great. You know, we're going to help close a gap. And now, granted, it's 23 years later, but only in the NFL can this policy, which they bragged about for years about being inclusive, trigger a civil rights investigation. It's so perfect. It's a chef's kiss for excluding people based on race. Now, when a state attorney general orders you to show up to Tallahassee with 7 years of race and sex hiring data, that doesn't seem like an invitation. That's a come-to-Jesus meeting with a clock on the wall, like, hey, all right, so what do you do here? And if you keep it real, it's not a request. It's more like a colonoscopy with a really large flashlight and a search party. And if your hiring rule needs a legal defense team, which would appear the NFL has to, I know they have legal lawyers on retention and all that, but the NFL, if your rule needs a defense team, a hiring rule, maybe it's not what you're saying it is. Now, you can call it inclusive hiring all you want, but if the paperwork sorts people based by race and sex, lawyers in court call that Exhibit A, Your Honor. And so you can hide behind all the cool slogans and hashtags you want. The documents, the physical, in this case, of course, digital evidence that the Attorney General wants, that's it. And I learned this as a kid watching Judge Judy. This case would end with Judge Judy. It would end in like 5 minutes. Okay, did you classify applicants by race? Yes or no? Okay, case closed, court costs the league, and more. And more. And that's it. So we'll see. Unless there's something I'm missing here. Now, the way out of this always when you deal with political types is you just cut a check. Like the NFL, before this event in June, just donate some money to some politicians in Florida, and all of a sudden this will just go away, and that'll be that. Otherwise, if they want to lock in on this, you're talking about this becoming an issue where the NFL doesn't always bat 1,000 on these things, and this goes a little deeper, and then the next thing you know, it ends up going all the way up to the Supreme Court, and then you look at what appears to be a clear violation. I think it's Title 7 of the civil rights legislation in America. So That's a pretty wild story. That is outstanding by the NFL, that they have a rule that they've bragged about for years, which, according to the state of Florida, they're saying, well, we don't think that's actually that's kosher. That's something a little off on that. It is the Ben Maller Show. In the meantime, if you'd like to be part, 877-99 on Fox. We have a segment of your calls. Also, lame jokes of the week coming up a little bit later. Time now for the Maller Riddle of the Day. The Maller Riddle of the Day. So the fine folks at PETA are very mad at 49er tight end George Kittle for bragging about blank. Again, you can answer this on X at Ben Maller. The people at PETA are very mad at 49ers star tight end George Kittle for bragging about blank. That is the Maller Riddle of the Day. The answer, we'll get to it, and we will do it next.
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28: Departing China, I'm Deborah Valentine, Fox News. President Trump met with Chinese President Xi Jinping in Beijing this morning for a second round of talks before boarding Air Force One. Speaking alongside President Xi, President Trump announced the two countries agree on Iran.
29: We did discuss Iran. We feel very similar to Iran. We want that to end. We don't want them to have a nuclear weapon. We want the straits open.
28: President Trump also said President Xi promised China would not sell military equipment to Iran and that the U.S. has made fantastic business deals with Beijing, including China ordering 200 Boeing jets. Congressman John James tells Fox News Live that this deal shows America is serious about international relationships, strengthening the U.S. economy.
1: This is going to boost America's economy on top of the fact that President Trump is now allowing America to be taken more seriously. These are the fruits of peace through strength. The world, especially China, is taking America seriously, taking America at its word. That makes America more safe, and that makes America's economy strong.
28: Treasury Secretary Scott Bessent says China's also promised to influence Iran to reopen the Strait of Hormuz. A ship is seized by Iran in the strait.
4: The hijacked ship was last seen heading for Iranian waters. Iran's foreign minister claims the country still controls the Strait of Hormuz. Abbas Araghchi attended the BRICS Economic Summit in New Delhi. On the same day, an Indian flagship was attacked and sunk off the coast of Oman. India condemned the attack, but did not assess which country was behind it. With the U.S. blockade of Iranian ports now more than a month old, Treasury Secretary Scott Bessent says Iran feels the effects on Karg Island, the export hub of 90% of its oil before the war.
28: Fox's Lucas Tomlinson reporting from Dubai, the United Arab Emirates. 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
8: Temperatures being 30 degrees above average.
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0: Bill Miller and you. It is the Ben Maller Show as we are settling back in for the very grueling one-day work week. But the fifth-hour podcast will be back up later today. It'll be a new episode, the very popular Maller Travelogue, with never-before-told stories of the great sojourn to meet the Maller Militia, the latest event. And so check that out, Fifth Hour Podcast. Also, if you want to see photos, if you have working eyeballs or if you're blind and just want to guess what you're looking at, then you can check out the social media pages of the Ben Maller Show, which you should be following anyway. Not on X. That's what we use during the show, at Ben Maller, but on the Facebook page. It is Ben Maller Show. A bunch of photos and some other things on there. Also on Instagram, Ben Maller on Fox. As we mentioned here on X, it's at Ben Maller. You can say hello to our friend Lorena, still recovering from, is it jet lag?
1: I don't know what it is at this point.
0: Yes, FSR Tech Queen. And
2: slide into my chat box.
0: That's right. And
1: I checked my message request the other day. Oops.
0: Yeah, you don't want to do that. Yeah. You especially. I have other issues. You have certain issues you have to deal with as well. Brianna is in for Coop, our friend Bree. Bree Denise 26. And she's the only person I've ever met that likes the Saints and the Suns. That is a very odd combination. I've never met anyone who's into those teams, but, there you go. The Saints. Oof. Yikes. We're back. Yeah, I got to pay off the Maller Riddle of the Day. The Maller Riddle of the Day. Here it is. So the people at PETA are very mad at 49er tight end George Kittle, the star there, for bragging about blank. And that is the question. What is the answer? Donkey Sausage, good to see Donkey's name out there. He says bragging that he knows the final Jeopardy answer. Yeah, that would be bad. Michael from Parts Unknown says, for dating one of the PETA women who would like to show up naked to events. Oh, are they still doing that? I thought that was years ago they stopped that. Let's see. What else? Keith says, for bragging about crop dusting his dog. Well, that would not be right. Josh, the Bears fan in Nebraska, cheated. He got it right. Bad job by him. Ostrich Ant from D.C., our buddy, the great artist Ostrich Ant, says, for bragging about geese eating grass. Yes, that would be the geese there. My God. All right, the evil geese of the world. Is there a meaner creature on average than the geese? Sawman says, for bragging about his Dalmatian fur coat he is making. That's from the Sawman in Mississippi. Eloy from Compton says, bragging about his cockfighting. That's right. Shout out to the Dodgers closer. Big story we talked about earlier. Edwin Diaz tied into a cockfighting scandal in Puerto Rico. Developing hot, .. King Rory says, for using plastic straws. Yes, there are certain things in life that you just have to laugh at. Like when you go to the grocery store. Well, here in California, you go shopping, and they got rid of plastic bags because that's going to ruin the environment. And they got rid of plastic straws because that's going to ruin the environment. And literally almost every food you buy in the store is wrapped in plastic. That's okay. But the straws, that's the problem. And the bags, that's the problem.
2: It's what else? The turtles, Ben.
0: Yes, the turtles. Sure. Destroy the turtles. I'm sure, yes. All right. What else do we have? Let's see here. Alf says his cat recipes is the problem. Kangaroo skin thong from Nick. Very graphic. Thank you for that. Late night drug tester says they are upset. His beard is made of real fur. Yeah. Analog Al says beating the Jets is the answer. Johnny Q says his cooties. Stevie Meatballs, good to see his name as well, says he's also going with cockfighting. And who else? Paige Dan, Mark the Walker, very funny, very funny. Slug in Vegas, we're going to have an event in Vegas later this year, sometime in August, according to Slug, bragged that he beat up WWF legend Tatanka, as that's the answer. All right, do you have an answer, Lorraine? Apparently eating eagles was guessed by Eek in Roseville, Minnesota. That's not nice. And hunting wabbits. Watch out, wabbit, from JT the Wingman.
1: PETA was mad at him because he bought a new dog instead of adopting.
0: Oh, okay. Yeah, you should not do that. That's they do not want that. Remember, when I was a kid, there was this guy named Bob Barker. Nobody knows who he is. He's dead now. And he said, have all your pets sprayed and neutered. That was always how he ended up. That's incorrect. The correct answer, is also not bragging about using Rogaine on his hairless rat pack. That's from Bill. The correct answer, the people that peed are very mad at 49er tight end George Kittle for bragging about killing a spider in his bathroom. Oh, my God. I am so offended. Oh, my God.
1: Is PETA, like, protecting spiders now? I didn't know that was part of their
0: Oh, it's
1: regime.
0: Not right. You shouldn't kill spiders. You shouldn't do that. Now, this guy I used to work with, who may or may not be called Tom Looney, he claimed that PETA was just two people that had, back in the old days, we used to use this, he used this joke back in the old days. He said, two people with a fax machine. Now it's two people that just write up press releases and send them out to, like, newspapers and TV stations or whatever. That, spider. I guess they'd be mad at all of us. I've killed a spider. Have you killed a spider, Lorena?
1: I have, but I also want a pet spider.
0: Oh, stop. Bree, have you killed a spider, Bree? Have you killed a spider?
3: Oh, my God. I've killed millions.
0: Right? You're a multi-murderist, whatever. You're a serial killer.
3: Murder! But I actually did last week. I actually threw a spider in a cup, and I took it outside. I had a moment of, like...
1: That's so sweet.
3: I don't know why I didn't want to kill it. I had, like, a moment. I felt kind of bad. I gave him a name. I called him Chuck.
0: No, no. And that spider laughs at you and came back and bit you while you were sleeping.
3: That's what
0: spider did.
3: No, he's on 6th Street in Seal Beach. It's fine.
0: That spider crawled all the way back and said, ha-ha!
3: No.
0: Just like crows. They remember your face. Ooh, and they're like, they're coming to find you is what they're coming. This is ridiculous. All right. Anyway, there you go. We got lame jokes coming up a little bit later this hour. Let's go to the phones and we'll say hello to Eeny, Meeny, Miney, Mo. Let's say hello to, who do we have here? Let's go to Jed Who Fled. Jed Who Fled is somewhere in the Redneck Riviera. Hello, Jed Who Fled. Welcome.
4: Who can that be on my radio? Is that Ben Maller there to actually host the show? Will he be back? We did not know when. Like 2014, I thought his vacation was permanent.
5: Dude, listen. Oh, you get arrested on the outside for cockfighting? There's a good chance you're probably going to have to defend yourself from cockfighting on the inside if you get incarcerated.
0: Yeah. It was 2009, by the way. It was not 2014. 2009. The same.
5: Hey, dude, AI can make mistakes, but guess what? AI says I actually do need practice because I just did that from memory. I don't know why I saw 2014. Hey, dude, that's what? Time warp. Guess what? Hey, Ben, why was the chicken impressed with the rooster? He had a really big hug. That was all right. Listen, that's the FCC approved.
0: You sounded like Anthony at the end of that. You sounded like Anthony in Louisiana. Hi, Lorena. Hi, Lorena.
5: Listen, if you think you shouldn't kill a spider, there's no way, Lorena, because you need to chuck that sucker out the window. But you put it in a cup, and he says it's weakness. If you're talking about you've named it, you know what? Spiders have names, talking and creatively thinking spiders in the movies, and they will reattack. They'll retreat, regroup, and readvance, and you eat them, because we supposedly eat spiders over the course of our lives. I don't know if that's real. Thing or not.
0: Oh, yeah, they say you eat, is it 8 spiders you eat in your lifetime?
1: Is it a lifetime or a year?
0: No, I think it's a lifetime. And there are spider parts.
5: I think it's a choice, dude. I think it's a choice. Like, spray your house with fumigant.
0: But Jed, you know, like, the FDA in America allows certain bug parts to be in your food. So we're eating spiders when we're, you know, you're munching on the Cheetos or whatever, little spider parts in there, whatever the food is, you know? No?
5: That's not good, dude.
0: Jed, how did you survive when I was away? Were you okay? Everything okay with you? More Glenn Beck? What were you doing?
5: Brian and Ali now. That's how unusually he left us with Noah in all week. And guess what? One time he was like, I'm going to my favorite caller. And I was just, dude, I stepped out of my car outside. I got loose. I did a couple of jumping jacks to warm up. And I was like, oh, I was going to be like, oh, I thought you were going to go to Brian Scott. And we went to me, and it was totally Marcel. And I was just crushed. I thought it was definitely going to be his favorite caller. But,

0: that women were reaching out to me to try to meet him. Dorko the comedian in Hawaii. Aloha, Dorko.
1: Hi, hi. Tonight I'm Dorko the Hippity Hopper. I'm the number one stunner. I drive a 4Runner. I play me some golf and I drink till I Ralph. I get golf balls from a pond and dye my hair blonde. That's all I know. Oh, my God, I love this show.
0: Well, as we say, when people look at you, they say, ooh, la, la, there he is, Dorko the comedian. Va-voom, they say. It's the most amazing you. I'm still shocked. Of all the people that call the show, you're the only one recently, and this happened years ago, but you're the only one recently that a female reached out to me and said, I need to get in contact with Dorko the comedian, and you're such a big stud, Dorko. You said, I want nothing to do with that woman at all. Leave her alone. I want no, listen, I do want nothing to do with her.
1: Yes, I only have eyes for Lorena.
0: Yes, okay. Well, are you looking at her right now?
1: Yeah.
0: You better not be.
1: No, I'm not doing anything of the sort.
0: All right. You want to take a call, Dorko?
1: Okay, sure.
0: All right, let's lock him in there. Bree, let's go. Blind Scott wants to say hello. Hello, Blind Scott. Say hello to Dorko the comedian, Blind Scott. All right, Blind Scott's probably gone. Let's see, who wants to say hello to... I don't want to put you on with that person. No, that's not good. I guess nobody wants to talk to you.
1: What about the hollering guy?
0: I think he's sleeping. Yeah, he was online. Oh. He fell asleep, though. He couldn't...
1: Where's Blind Scott from, anyway?
0: He's from a different planet far away. Far, far away.
1: Far, far away.
0: Yeah. How's business? Everything good, Dorko? Any gigs coming up? Any comedy gigs you got coming up here?
1: Well, anyway? I'm working on material for the Benapalooza.
0: It's actually the Mallorpalooza, not the Benapalooza.
1: Mallorpalooza.
0: Eventually, you'll get it right. Now, are you starting to do stadium gigs? We were in Boston, and Shane Gillis was performing at the Garden there, big event. It was so big that Alf the Alien Opiner went to that over the Mallor meet and greet that first night. That's how big that was.
1: Yeah. OMG snap.
0: I know. Are you doing any stadium gigs?
1: Well, we have not stadium anymore. They're crushing it down. They're going to build a new Aloha Stadium.
0: That was the joke. You should have said I'm performing at Aloha Stadium. It's a construction zone right now. That would have been the joke right there. Yeah.
1: We have the Blaisdell. We have the Blaisdell owned by CBS, I think.
0: I have no idea what that is. But the basketball arena looks nice where the Hawaii team plays. It looks nice, whatever that is.
1: Yeah, that's Dan Sheriff. And we just won the championship for volleyball, the men's volleyball.
0: Oh, is that right? Are you making that up?
1: Yeah. Yeah, no.
0: You're not making that up?
1: No, I swear.
0: Yeah. All right. Thank you, Dorko. I'm going to go. There's Dorko the comedian.
1: All right.
0: That's actually, by his standards, I would say that's not bad. Not bad. No? Okay. We have Big Ben's Lame Jokes of the Week. Big Ben's Lame Jokes of the Week. These are actual jokes. I was a little concerned. I've been away for a few days, but you guys came through with a bunch of jokes, so we'll have a full Big Ben's Lame Joke. Bree, make sure Weed Man calls in. If he's not there, let me know. I'll reach out to him. Oh, he's there. Okay. Look at that. All right. Well, Big Ben's Lame Jokes of the Week. We'll get to that, and we will do it next.
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0: News. I'm Deborah Valentine. President Donald Trump is on his way back to the United States following meetings with China's President Xi Jinping during a three-day summit in Beijing. President Trump says fantastic business deals were made during the visit.
1: This has been an incredible visit. I think a lot of good has come of it. We've made some fantastic trade deals, great for both countries.
0: President Trump also says China's president has agreed Iran must not have a nuclear program and that China will not sell weapons to Tehran and will work to help end the conflict with Iran. China's president visits the U.S. in September. Africa's CDC, the continent's top public health body, today confirmed a new Ebola outbreak in Congo's remote Ituri province, with 246 suspected cases and 65 deaths recorded so far. 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

0: 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Bree's part of that now. She's so excited. And that'll be coming up today and then again on Saturday and Sunday. 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
1: Knock, knock. Who's there? Lame week. Lame week who? It's Big Ben's lame joke of the week.
0: All right, now the man. Matt, who I got to hang out with Matt. He's been a big fan of the show, and Matt's been listening since he was a kid. I hung out with him in Worcester. It was awesome, and Matt offered to fly Weed Man in. And Weed Man, it was great to see you, Weed Man Hippie. I'm so happy that you took the offer and you flew up to Boston. Man, was it great. We had a wonderful time. I hope you had a good time. You didn't smoke any weed while you were there or drink anything, though. Very odd.
2: Oh, come on. I really wanted to go. I told you. Hey, the nice guy who sent me candy, please send me more candy.
0: You never remember his name.
2: Petey.
0: No, that's not, all right. Oh, my God. All right, here we go.
3: Oh, my God. I have a spontaneous joke. You can send him more candy because he has no teeth.
0: Yeah, that's there you go. Look at Lisa. Lisa with the first joke right there, Lisa. Unbelievable.
3: Yes. You can't get any cavities.
0: But you two, I want you to know you were both talked about. People at the meet and greet in Boston were like, where's Weed Man Hippie? I said, no, Lisa, no Weed Man Hippie. Not here. But let's get to the jokes. These are actual jokes by actual listeners. Lisa's a listener. She called in with Weed Man. So Noah in Austin. What's that?
2: Made me laugh.
0: Okay, yes, we'll try to make you laugh. Noah in Austin, Texas writes and says, why is Weed Man immune to the Hanta virus?
2: Why?
0: Because he's been living around rats for years. That's
2: true.
0: All right, what happens when Weed Man gets really, really stoned?
2: What?
0: He blanks out. He blanks out is what he does. That's from Eek in Roseville, Minnesota. All right. Did you hear that Weed Man Hippie got a job working as a scientist for a pet food company?
2: Wow. Cool. Really?
0: Yeah. It was really good news, except George in Uvalde, Texas reminds us that unfortunately the dog ate your homework, so it's unfortunate. If you would like to send jokes, it's benmallershow@gmail.com if you want to send jokes in, and Weed Man will laugh at pretty much everything at this point. What did Weed Man Hippie do when his cardboard box house got flooded?
2: Oh, no. What did I do?
0: You moved to higher ground, Weed Man, is what you did. It's Daryl in the Ozarks sent that one in. Well, big news here. Surprising. I don't know if you heard about this. Weed Man has replaced Kirk Cignetti as the pace car driver for the Indy 500.
2: Wow, really?
0: Yeah, apparently the move was made to get more woke people to tune in. Weed Man said, Google me. I'm a high achiever, very high achiever. So Tom in Indiana sent that one in. You hear that Mike Vrabel also reached out to Weed Man Hippie. Boy, how about
2: wow,
0: that?
2: Really?
0: Yeah. Now that Weed Man has an apartment, Vrabel wants to sublet his old cardboard box. So I don't know if you're going to allow that or not. Joe in Virginia Beach sent that one in. Well, if Weed Man Hippie drank beer, what would his first choice be?
2: What?
0: Well, he'd be living the Miller High life, is what he would do. That's Daryl. Daryl, what was your favorite beer, Weed Man, when you drank beer back in the day?
2: Yeah? No? You remember something called Rheingold?
0: Wow, you're dating yourself, Weed Man, is what you're doing.
2: I really am,
0: right? Yeah.
2: I don't think they make it anymore.
0: No, I don't think they've made it in years. Why didn't Weed Man fly to Boston?
2: Why?
0: Well, apparently the airline tickets were too high, is what they were. That's Mike the Leprechaun. There's a theme. There's a theme of these jokes. Who is Weed Man's favorite football player?
2: Who?
0: Well, it's Dante Hightower, of course. That's Mike from Parts Unknown. Why did Blind Scott have 12 drinks at the Mighty Squirrel Tap Room?
2: Why?
0: Because it was free. That's why. That's true. After 12 drinks, how did Blind Scott feel?
2: How?
0: Blind drunk is how he felt, Weed Man. That's Mike again. Did a great job, Mike the Leprechaun, hosting this. Why did Marcel in Brooklyn get upset doing his socks in the laundry?
2: Why?
0: Because everything was a mismatch, and he was very bothered by that. That's Mike. There you go. Lucky Tony wrote in, what is Delonte West's favorite Godfather quote?
2: What?
0: Take the cannoli. That is his favorite joke. Thank you, Weed Man and Lisa. Love you both. Be safe, kids. There they go.
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0: The Hertz Report, if you will. Welcome in the beginning of another hour of the Ben Maller Show. We are in the air everywhere as we put you under a spell for your daily delight of audio nonsense, coast to coast, border to border, and beyond, on the vast and staggeringly powerful microphones of FSR emanating live from the trip as we trip over our own tongues, guaranteed human, from the world famous Fox Sports Radio studios where Dave the Trash Man in Boston and Danny DeVito, we dominate the Trash Man demographic in the greater Boston area. I've met both of them over the weekend. 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And Blake, who's listening in Scotland while on a tour bus visiting Castle, I can't think of anything better to do in Scotland than listen to the Ben Maller Show live. And he's like, hey, Ben, I'm in Scotland. I'm looking at castles that are 200 years old, 300 years old. 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Now, Mark the Walker points out a previous hour's conversation. He says the sheer volume of spiders that by weight that I have murdered would rip a hole in the space-time continuum. He says he has four daughters, and he has spent a lot of his life as an assassin of the spider. I'm sure you have. I'm sure you have. All right, now, meanwhile, our lead this hour from the NFL and the schedule release, I am not going to rehash that. We did a full Maller monologue earlier. You can go back and hear the podcast if you are so interested in my riveting thoughts on the schedule announcement. Our lead this hour, though, from the Angry Birds. Angry Birds. There are mixed reviews around the NFL. Schedule came out and all that. But Eagles quarterback Jalen Hurts, is it true that there is a possibility that he ends up getting traded out of the Delaware Valley? Some think that is the case. Polarizing, according to an AFC executive, anonymously giving this quote out, said of Jalen Hurts, polarizing player, and as his running ability starts to decline, his value will decline too. And then said that Howie Roseman will always be proactive with finding solutions, et cetera, et cetera. All right, so who knows if that's actually a real quote or not, just exact, you know, anonymous executive. We'll just pretend it's real. So that is a good jumping off point. Let us discuss the question. Where are we at on Jalen Hurts and his career timeline with the E-A-G-L-E-S Eagles? So I've got Zillow, Tide, and Old Spice, a big hour for brands. And we're going to combine all of these things together, and we are going to have a big pile of the gabagool. And then we'll mix in some baba ganoush as well to lead off, right, or to kick off. If you look in the App Store on your phone and you look at the calendar app right there, we have officially reached the part of the season where Philly decides whether Jalen Hurts is still a franchise quarterback or just a high-priced lifestyle choice. Like the numbers don't lie. They're not pretty for Jalen Hurts. We've talked about this in previous, you know, episodes of the show. The passing attack in Philadelphia, the passing offense, was ranked 23rd in the league in 2025. The bottomed out in the year prior in 2024, they were 30th in the NFL, even though they had some tremendous success. It was not because of Jalen Hurts. And it's just not an elite unit, in despite having some elite offensive playmakers they're going to get rid of. It, by all accounts, A.J. Brown is headed to the Patriots, so he'll be out of there. And the downward spiral has been with the passing offense. And so we are living in what we call the Jalen Hurts paradox. He is, at this point in time, as we do the show today, and we only have today to worry about, today's show is the most important show. Jalen Hurts, the paradox of Jalen Hurts, he is simultaneously the face of the franchise in Philadelphia and the guy most likely to be playing his final season in Philadelphia after A.J. Brown is let go. Howie Roseman is quietly browsing replacements on his phone, futzing around there, kind of like checking Zillow during the anniversary dinner. And Hurts is not a blue-chip stock. And you could argue he never was a blue-chip stock. He's certainly not anymore. He's more like a shaky crypto coin with a weird name, a pump and dump, if you will. And the chart is too fair. You know, you look at the chart a little bit, it's too terrifying to fully open it. And if you keep it real, quarterbacks built on being a dual-threat guy like Jalen Hurts, generally don't get better at age 28 or whatever he is by running less. They get exposed. Like, once the legs go, the truth shows up, and the truth is the Eagles have been playing hide the quarterback for years. Has it been working? Absolutely. 100%. They won a Super Bowl. They got to the other Super Bowls. They've had success in this run, a lot of success. The other thing about it is Howie Roseman does not strike me as a sentimental type, and he's the kind of guy that would trade his own shadow if his shadow stopped producing the proper shadow effect. And if Philadelphia, like if Philadelphia is keeping it real, if it's still the town that it's always been, you don't get grace periods. Like, there's no countdown clock saying, okay, here's the countdown, you have this. No, this isn't a fork in the road with Jalen Hurts. I look at it more like a trap door. It's a prove it or pack it situation. Tick, tick, tick, tick, tick, tick, tick. But no actual countdown to clock. It's just ticking down. And then you cut the red or the blue. And then if you cut the wrong one, it goes kaboom! Just like that. All right, meanwhile, we go now to, we stay in Pennsylvania. We go across the state, though. Western Pennsylvania, a lot of recent chatter. And you know I love chatter. I always have irons in the fire when it comes to chatter. This is about the future of the wattage in the land of the Yinzer. So T.J. Watt signed a massive extension, the grand old man T.J. Watt, before last season. $123 million over 3 years. Big cap number. You know how I feel about the cap. So you look at that. There's also the emergence of some of the younger defensive players for the Pittsburgh Steelers who got opportunities last year. And that has led to recent trade chatter heading into the final stages of the offseason. We're at the schedule part. We have some mini camps. And then before you know it, training camp will open up in July. There's also the second wave of players getting whacked and late salary dump that'll create some conversation. So the Steelers, we know the situation in Pittsburgh regarding they haven't officially brought Aaron Rodgers back. It's going to happen. He was in town, but he didn't meet with the team. Or did he? I don't know. Hasn't signed on the dotted line. But let's focus in on T.J. Watt. So the question, give me the AccuWeather forecast for the Steelers' career of T.J. Watt, one of the great defensive players in this generation in the NFL. So the AccuWeather forecast, and I actually used our old buddy Roberto, the bus driver. I used his Mexican Doppler 2000. He left it behind when he became a glamorous bus driver. So it shows the forecast. You're cloudy with a strong chance of trade winds.
1: My Doppler don't work.
0: Well, you told me it worked, Roberto. You left it here.
1: Doppler don't work.
0: Okay. Well, I'm using it. Anyway, visiting a vacation town known as Splitsville, T.J. Watt, at this particular point. Because you look at it, the Steelers, the whole legacy thing, that's great. You know, rah, rah, you know, one of the all-time greats. But you're not really, really there in Steeler lore, unless you're part of a Super Bowl winning team, that has not happened. And they love your legacy right up until the point where it starts costing you like $40 million a year, and you know, you don't quite get around like you used to. And now, am I sitting here behind these microphones and telling you that I believe T.J. Watt is completely washed? Not yet. Not yet. But based on what we saw last season, he's entered what I call the tide portion of his career. He's at the phase now. It's called the gentle cycle. And that's not generally great. Yeah, you need a little extra tide there. Write that down when you go shopping and put that on the gentle cycle on the washing machine. The burst was not quite the same. The sack totals dipped. There are many games he was just a spectator, Watt. And you know, the father time, right? Stretching, doing a little stretching there. There's also a large woman stretching her vocal cords as well, warming up, trying to get ready to sing. Now, all that said, like I definitely want to point out, is this because of the salary cap, the chatter that's popped up recently about the Steelers being at a fork in the road with T.J. Watt? No, it is not because of the salary cap. I don't believe the spin. The salary cap is the NFL's owners. It's their favorite dog whistle is what it is. If Watt was still a wrecking ball during games like he was from 2019 and a couple years after that, nobody in Pittsburgh, nobody would care that the contract was big. They'd say, well, he's worth the contract. The Steelers are quietly rehearsing the, we will always appreciate everything TJ has done for this organization and this city and the whole thing. That whole speech, they're practicing it right now. They've actually got written up on AI behind closed doors. So if Pittsburgh gets off to a bad start, which didn't always happen, like Mike Tomlin, they were always competitive. Who knows with Mike McCarthy? So if Pittsburgh does go sideways, get a rumbly-tumbly, then Watt suddenly becomes the most expensive for sale sign in that portion of Pennsylvania before the trade, though. His contract is not, it's not backloaded, it's booby-trapped and all that stuff. But again, with the emergence of some of these younger guys and they got to get paid, like, it makes sense. But it's not because of the contract. He earned the contract. He's just not earning it right now. They paid him for past results, not future performance, and that's always the issue. They get all swept up with the dopamine of keeping T.J. Watt. And there you go. All right, last thing, to Jacksonville, a story that came out based on the NFL schedule. Quarterback Trevor Lawrence has been described as unrecognizable. And I don't know if you agree or not, his new drastic look. Did he get a face tattoo, Trevor Lawrence? No. What did he do? Did he poke out his eyeball? No, he did not. Turns out, very drastic. This is how great we are at Sports Talk Radio. Trevor Lawrence got a new haircut. Yeah. We are now breaking down a man's haircut. Why are we doing that? Because in order to hype up the NFL schedule, Jacksonville social media posted a detailed video that claimed to show Trevor Lawrence getting a haircut. They also posted after photos to help celebrate the season schedule release, always a big day. It's right up there with my birthday and the holidays at the end of the year, the whole thing. So anyway, Trevor Lawrence, it would appear, based on what we've seen, that he did chop off his signature long hair. It's gone. See you later. Get out of here. Bye-bye. All right, question. How do you process the hullabaloo over Jags quarterback Trevor Lawrence and his trip to the barbershop? So, did the Jags front office order the chop, or did Trevor just like wake up tired of the Disney Prince comparisons that he's been getting and all that? And it's very odd. There was a satire account that posted photos a month ago of Trevor Lawrence getting a haircut, and that wasn't real. This, like, it actually happened. When life becomes art, or in this case, art becomes life. Either way, I got to tell you, I think it's an upgrade. You know, and I'm masculine enough I can judge another man's appearance. And as an ugly overnight radio guy, I know ugly. And he looked very ugly with the long hair. To me, he looks better, Trevor Lawrence, not my type, but regardless, it it's just an odd situation. Like, to me, it doesn't improve anything. It's like, and of course not. It's just hair. You know, it's just, I guess one thing it does, the haircut, is it lowers the Old Spice shampoo budget. Because you don't need as much shampoo if you're Trevor Lawrence. Can we please stop pretending like his hair was his superpower? I don't think this is a Samson situation for Trevor Lawrence. Like, this is just a quarterback who finally realized that expensive conditioner isn't the same thing as, I guess, leadership in the huddle or getting it done in a big game. He's coming off a breakthrough regular season that, in the end, I have not forgotten, Duval County, Trevor Lawrence ended up in the VIP section of the Vomit Comet at the end there. So, all right, well, I guess we'll focus on the hair and all that. Trust me, the arm works the same without the flowing locks and all that. Cutting the signature hair does not fix the absolute furball that Trevor Lawrence coughed up there with the mistakes against the Buffalo Bills in a very winnable game for Jacksonville in the playoffs. And you look at how that all shook down and how it was right there for Jacksonville to end up in the AFC Championship game until it wasn't, until it went the other way. All right, here's the Ben Maller Show. If you would like to be part, you can chop in and say hello, or drop in, or chop in if you want. Either way, whatever floats your boat here, with pinpoint accuracy at 877-99 on Fox. For those of you, many of you I met who came out to our events in Boston and in Worcester over the weekend, we thank you. We mentioned this earlier. I'll have a big podcast later today, the Fifth Hour podcast, where I'll go over a lot of the fun stories of meeting you and how great it was. And some of you guys, you worked all night. You came out to hang out with us, or all day. Some of you worked during the day, listening to the podcast. And from everybody, working on bridges and picking up trash and keeping track of loved ones so they stay healthy and doing all that important stuff. We thank you guys for coming out and hanging out with us for a little bit. We had a good time, and hopefully we'll be back there soon and do it all over again. So we mentioned Jacksonville and Trevor Lawrence and that situation. By the way, 877-99 on Fox. You got a line open, 877-996-6369. So we mentioned Jacksonville. They went viral for their Trevor Lawrence haircut. Tennessee was great. The Titans just recorded what appeared to be random people on the streets of Nashville and compared them to NFL personalities. There was another team that's been accused of putting the voodoo boogaloo on themselves. Is it true that an NFL franchise has put the voodoo boogaloo on their own franchise by something they did over the schedule release? We'll look at the evidence. We'll get to that, and we will do it next.
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8: The summit ends. I'm Deborah Valentine, Fox News. President Trump is aboard Air Force One on his way back to the United States following his historic state summit in Beijing with Chinese President Xi Jinping. Speaking alongside China's president, President Trump announced President Xi Jinping will visit the U.S.
9: It's an honor to be here. We'll be back, and I believe on September 24th or thereabouts, President Xi is going to be coming to the United States, and we will be reciprocal, like reciprocal trade. The visit will be reciprocal.
8: President Trump also said China's president promised China would not sell military equipment to Iran, agrees Tehran should not have nuclear weapons, and will aid in attempting to resolve the conflict with Tehran. A ship is seized by Iran in the Strait of Hormuz.
10: The hijacked ship was last seen heading for Iranian waters. Iran's foreign minister claims the country still controls the Strait of Hormuz. Abbas Araghchi attended the BRICS Economic Summit in New Delhi. On the same day, an Indian flagged ship was attacked and sunk off the coast of Oman. India condemned the attack, but did not assess which country was behind it. With the U.S. blockade of Iranian ports now more than a month old, Treasury Secretary Scott Bessent says Iran feels the effects on Karg Island, the export hub of 90% of its oil before the war.
8: Fox's Lucas Tomlinson reporting from Dubai, the United Arab Emirates. The U.S. plans to indict former Cuban President Raul Castro, according to a Department of Justice official who spoke on the condition of anonymity to Reuters. The possible indictment of the 94-year-old brother of Fidel is related to the downing of aircraft. Africa CDC, the continent's top public health body, today confirmed a new Ebola outbreak in Congo's remote Ituri province with 246 suspected cases and 65 deaths. 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

0: Pierce, this is the radio edit. We don't want your virgin ears to hear the real song. So it is I, Bill Miller, and we are together here on this early Friday. If you want to check out some photos, at multiple photo dumps. Yeah, that's right, photo dumps from the big events over the weekend there in Boston and in Worcester. So it actually turned out to be three days with the Leprechaun. I never thought I'd spend one day with a Leprechaun, but I spent three. So check them out on Facebook, Ben Maller Show, at Ben Maller Show. On Instagram, at Ben Maller on Fox. That's at Ben Maller on Fox on Instagram. Bunch of photos. Got to go back 3 days in a row. We posted photos there. There'll be some other things that we'll post as well. I didn't even post all of the photos. So check that out. And if you want to be part of this show on X, at Ben Maller. That's at Ben Maller. Our friend Lorena is jet lagged, but she is here. And she's been here all week. FSR Tech Queen.
1: What up, Bill?
0: No talking, please. And in the producer's chair, Coop is away. So we have our friend Bree. Say hello to Brianna at Bree Denise, B-R-I-E, Denise 26. And back to it. All right, back to it we go. And Alf, the alien opiner, says it's hard to believe that all that big bus money that Roberto is pulling in, that his Doppler is still broken. My Doppler don't work. Yes, that's
2: my Doppler don't work.
0: That's what he said. We love Roberto. I actually got a text from Roberto randomly. I hadn't heard from him in a while. He reached out to me. Actually, while I was on a little break there. Ferg Dog writes in and says, are we really going to have Bree fill in without taking full advantage of her capabilities? Where's Bree's cheese? Everyone loves cheese. Signed, Ferg Dog. Bree, is there a cheese of the week that you're going for here, Bree? Is there something that a certain kind of cheese that?
3: We can do it for sure. Just give me about two and a half minutes, and I can put
0: 2.5 minutes.
3: Yeah,
0: because right.
3: I have an idea of what I want to do.
0: Okay, you have an idea. All right, very exciting. All right, we'll do that. We mentioned is it true an NFL team putting the voodoo boogaloo on themselves? We'll get to that coming up in a moment. Right now, though, let's go back to the calls and we'll say hello to Eeny Meeny Miny Mo. Let's say hello to the hostess with the mostest, the tallest leprechaun in the world. We say hello to Mike the Leprechaun. Hello, Mike the Leprechaun. Welcome.
4: Welcome back, Ben. We missed you.
0: You didn't miss me. You hung out with me for 3 days in a row. What are you talking about?
4: You hung out with me for 3 days.
0: Yeah, I think it was
4: fun. I was sad afterward. Ben, I was sad afterwards, and I was tired. And I've had massive naps. And you know my kids, you did a nice video for them. They came back. They won the contest for the best school play in New England. Not only the state, but New England.
0: Well,
4: but they had a contract for me.
0: Right.
4: No more mention of Ben Maller or Coop or anybody. They're done.
0: That seems like a reasonable request from a child to a father, that they're so tired of hearing. I mean, talk about something else. You know, they're not into sports, your kids, right? They're into piano and things like that, singing.
4: Yeah. Correct, sir. Yes. And anyway, keep me on hold. I want to talk to Marcel eventually. But anyway, Lorena doesn't have jet lag. She has leprechaun lag.
0: Oh, is that? Yeah, you guys were, shockingly, we were all surprised. We thought for sure there'd be a dust up here. We'd have to protect Lorena from the leprechaun, but you guys seem to...
4: She was all over me.
0: Well, I don't know, all over you.
1: And just like that, he's back off the air. I cannot have him speak like that. God forbid I be nice to the man. God forbid I be nice to the man. Make sure I'm never nice again. Okay? Who was standing close to me in all those pictures? Him.
0: I will explain. Years ago, I had a woman explain to me that the reason women in America never give eye contact to men is because if they do, then the men will think they're, Like
3: 1,000%.
0: So, at this point,
1: you don't make eye contact and you're still interested. Oh, you're shy.
3: they're intimidated by me.
1: Oh my God. You know what?
3: She can't look at me.
1: Next time I see you, you're getting kicked in both of your shins.
0: I feel like this is a personal issue for both of you women, that Bree and Lorena. This cuts close to home. I'm just saying. But all right. Well, Mike the Leprechaun, congratulations. the first show back, you've already pissed off everyone. So, way to go. We're very proud of you. Let's go to Danny DeVito, America's favorite trash man, the man, the myth, the legend. Hello, the great Danny DeVito.
2: Ben, what's going on? Welcome back. And I'm just giving you a call to say it was very nice meeting all three of you. All three of you were very nice. So I was pleased
0: about
2: that.
0: Did you expect us to be a-holes? Were you hoping we would be a-holes and schmucks and all that?
2: You never know when you I was curious about all three of you, so you never know. I figured that you were a nice guy. I didn't know about the other two, but I was very impressed with those two, Justin and Miss Peterson there. So I was very impressed with all three of you. It was a good time last Saturday night. I didn't know the Weedman was there. Was he there?
0: No, I was kidding. He was invited, and then he didn't show up. And I got to tell you, Danny, I don't think I got a photo on my phone with you. You're one of the people. There were a few of you guys that I thought I got a photo with just about everybody, but you.
2: I took a picture with you.
0: You got to send it to me. I didn't get a photo with you. And people were asking me. They were busting my balls. Yeah. They were like, well, where's the picture of Danny DeVito? I said, I don't know where it is. I can't find it. So I don't know. I don't know why I didn't get it.
2: I got one of you. So I'll share that to you on X there. And then I got one sports take for you. I was listening to the show on Monday and Tuesday there with Brian Noe, and I'm so tired of people. Anthony Edwards, Ben, stop comparing Anthony Edwards to Michael Jordan. He's not even on the same planet. I think you agree with that. Michael Jordan is a top three athlete in general of all time. It's not even close, Ben. Not close. Edwards is
0: no, I agree. I mean, but the issue is like, you know, you're always doing the comparison thing. You know how it works, Danny. The media is like, well, this guy's. But yeah, Anthony Edwards is a fine player. Michael Jordan changed the culture and the generation and the entire the direction of the NBA in his day. Anthony Edwards has done none of that. He's zero, zippo. And
2: he's a very good player, but he's not even close. I mean, Michael Jordan, there's Michael Jordan and then the rest of everybody else, right?
0: And
2: I mean,
0: it was a product, and Dan, as you know, it was a product of when Jordan played and just before social media and all that and Nike marketing him and everything, but he backed it up. He backed it up. He talked the talk and walked the walk and the whole thing, and that's the difference. So
2: he backed it up, definitely, and he had six rings to prove that. When are you guys going to show up again here with next year, Boston again?
0: We'll try to do it every year. I love Boston. You guys have been great to the show. You've supported the show, and I'd love to come back there and do it again. Thank you, Dan. I will be back
2: definitely.
0: There. I've done like three or four of these in Boston, so we've done a lot. So, thank you. The great Danny DeVito.
1: Such a nice guy. I loved meeting him. He was great.
0: Oh, Danny was great. He had the black outfit on, had the chain, the whole. I loved the look. He was styling and profiling.
1: He has a very serious face in the photos too. They're all like,
0: yeah.
1: Very
0: He's not messing around.
1: Nuh-uh.
0: He's like, hey, listen, I'm Danny DeVito. When you name Danny DeVito, all right, and you at his age, you know, he grew up. Danny DeVito, famous actor. So you had a little edge to it. Now, guys making jokes, you're like, no, I'm the real Danny DeVito, is what I am. Let's say hello to Hollering James in Minneapolis, Minnesota. Hello, Hollering James. Welcome. All right, James is gone. Let's go to Chance in the great state of Alabama. He's been on hold for a while. Let's see if he's still there. Hello, Chance. Welcome.
5: Hey, Chance. Can you hear me?
0: There he is. Look at this guy. Unbelievable, Chance. Welcome. What's going on?
5: Oh, man. You played that Afro Man. Coming on, I had to do some of that to stay on hold for this long. Man, I called for an NFL schedule take, but, man, y'all have been so many places since I've been on hold. Man, you took me back to a childhood trauma. I was like five. My dad took me to this place, and we didn't know where we were going. We thought it was a yard sale, and I seen cockfighting, and it scared the hell out of me.
0: No way. Wait. Time out. So your dad, how old were you?
5: I was between 4 and 7. My dad sold paint for a living. He was a big paint dealer, and he'd go all sorts of different places. I grew up in Alabama. That's where I'm calling from now, but I was raised in the South. My mother's from up there. I mean, I was raised in Western New York. My dad, we went way out in the country, and he was selling some paint, and we stumbled upon about four rednecks, man, fighting cocks. Had these, like, razor strapped to their thing.
0: That's wild. That's crazy.
5: scared the crap out of me, man.
0: Yeah, as a kid, I bet that you were like, what is this? I'm from New York. I'm not from, what are we doing here? My God, what are we doing? That's crazy.
5: No, I'm from Bama. I just moved up there when I was like 9. But anyways, the George Kittle thing, man, if y'all seen that little Caesars commercial, I thought that PETA got caught on him because he was riding that deer too much, man. If you seen that commercial, you got to check that commercial out. He's riding the hell out of that deer.
0: Stay away from the deer, man. You can't do that. You can't mess around with the deer. Yeah. No way. Absolutely. Yeah, for sure. What was your schedule take? Did you have a hot take on the schedule? Did you have an amazing take on it?
5: It's a bunch of gripes about Buffalo. You know, most NFL teams, when they build a stadium, especially when they have to put a ton of taxpayer dollars in like we did in Buffalo, you know, we're not stupid in Buffalo. We know we're not going to get a Super Bowl. We know we're probably not going to get an NFL draft. So hook us up with week one against, you know, a good opponent. You know what I'm saying? At home. Yeah. You know, don't make us go on the road and hook us up with, like, the Patriots or something.

0: it's not, I mean, put it on a different time. It's not necessary. These are, you're going to get eyeballs on those days.
1: So you're telling me there's a disrespect to the Buffalo Bills franchise. They open up with the Texans, right, on the road. Is that correct, I believe? And then they play the first game is against the Lions in the new stadium, I think. I believe I'm correct on that. All right, well, listen, you won the prime time. They had these other games. I got you. I hear you. They can complain. Yeah, you Bills Mafia. We love the complaints. I thank you. I got to go. I got a good call by you. But that, imagine a little kid. Your dad's out driving around the backwoods. You go, hey, kid, there's some cocks fighting right there. Look at that. Unbelievable. All right. Let's go to Marcel in Brooklyn. We have Marcel's my voiceover guy. Now, Marcel, we're changing it up. Now, normally, Marcel, before we welcome you, Marcel, did you see the story here that people believe the Chargers, the L.A. Chargers, have put the whammy on themselves? They put the voodoo boogaloo on themselves. You see this, Marcel?
2: Oh, gross!
1: Yeah, apparently they did a joke about Diana Rossini and Mike Vrabel, the Patriots coach there, and the video to hype up the schedule.
2: This is not right.
1: Yeah, they said next in the video, they said next photo dump 1 mile, New York Post sent you a message. And then they snuck in the Mike Vrabel, Diana Rossini joke.
2: Oh, speaking of.
1: And the Chargers let me point out, hold on a second. Chargers can't jinx themselves. They've been jinxed my entire life. You know, even when I was in San Diego, they got to the Super Bowl, got lost by 1,000 points to the 49ers 1 year in the Super Bowl. Anyway, all right, Marcel, can you do the voiceover for Breeze Cheese? Can you do that?
2: Breeze Cheese starts now. And I'm going to stay right here. And keep it here for Sports Jeopardy coming up.
1: Okay.
2: So, Bree, go right ahead for you, my friend. Take it away.
1: Okay. There you go.
3: Oh, yeah.
4: Marcel, what is your favorite type of cheese?
2: Oh, our favorite type of cheese, it will be cheeseburger.
3: Thank you, Marcel.
2: Oh, of course.
3: All right, you guys.
1: That's my favorite cheese also. I love cheeseburger.
3: Cheeseburgers are the best. Surely. Okay, so super, super quick because we're on a time crunch. I'm going to showcase Pecorino Romano.
5: A what?
3: Yes.
1: Pecorino Romano. Be careful how you say that, please. It's a family show. Oh, my God.
3: Okay, right. I actually thought it was a type of Parmesan cheese, but it's not. Okay?
1: It is not.
3: It's a salty kind of cheese, and it's very, very crumbly, but it kind of looks like a Parmesan, and it goes over pasta or like carbonara. Or like what, you know, any kind of like Italian salad.
1: What part of Italy is it from? Do we know the part of Italy it's from?
3: Tuscany.
1: Tuscany.
3: And it's whole sheep's milk.
5: Ooh.
1: Oh, that would send you right to the bathroom. Right?
3: Well, Parmesan is cow's milk. Pecorino Romano is sheep's milk.
1: I do well with the cow milk. I've been okay. Other types of milk, I don't know about that.
3: Give it a shot, Ben. Give it a shot. Throw it over a little pasta with like a little prosciutto.
1: A little fettuccine Alfredo.
3: That's going to bring a salty texture to it.
1: Had some great pasta, by the way. Boston, they always say it's a seafood town, the lobster and all that. To me, the Italian food is outstanding in Boston.
3: Oh, good to know.
1: Some great chicken parm and some other stuff there. It was really, really good. So that's the cheese of the week right there. That's it.
3: That's the cheese of the week. Woo! It can go in Italian salads or pasta, cold pasta, all kinds of pasta and salads.
1: All right. Marcel, you going to go out and get some of that? No? You know?
3: Oh.
2: Going to be good. Trust
1: what's
2: me.
1: That? What's that?
2: Trust me. It's going to be good.
1: Okay.
2: Parmesan cheese is delicious, and
1: Marcel, are you following Bree and Lorena on the X machine? Are you following both?
2: Oh, yes, it is, and of course on Instagram too.
1: Very important. Yes, are you following me on Instagram, Marcel? I haven't seen.
2: I just follow you on Blue Sky too on Facebook.
1: Well,
2: Sean Russ, everything.
1: Everything, even the ones I don't use anymore. Outstanding.
2: Oh, yes, it is.
1: Very exciting. Okay. Well, you get to do the big toss now. You know what's upcoming
2: here.
1: Sports
2: Jeopardy is just ahead. 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So keep it up. Keep it locked on FSR. 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
5: I'm Chris DeMeo. President Trump and Chinese President Xi Jinping ending their latest meeting. They had spoken about the Strait of Hormuz and Taiwan.
6: He wanted to tell President Trump that the number one priority for U.S. and Chinese relations is that China can basically do whatever they want with Taiwan, and they do not want any interference from the United States government if they choose to make a military move.
5: Fox's Peter Doocy. At least four people are dead after a small plane crash in southern New Mexico.
7: The FAA revealing the plane operated by TransAero Medevac was traveling from Roswell to Sierra Blanca Regional Airport.
5: Fox's Kristen Goodwin, the FAA and NTSB are investigating. President Volodymyr Zelensky says 24 people have died in a missile attack on a Kyiv apartment building. 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

0: Bill Miller and you. It is the Ben Maller Show. It is a podcast of Palooza. 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You can cannibalize it. They cut it up. You can listen whatever you want. 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You can listen to all 4 hours. That's how we recommend it, the original recipe podcast. You can slice up. There's a best of version. You can hear that if you're into that kind of thing. Whatever works for you, whatever works for you, the Ben Maller Show podcast is available. And as an added bonus, because I've been away from my post, the fifth hour podcast, the Maller Travel Log. We'll take a look back at some of the great characters we met and fun we had in not only Boston, but all of New England and beyond. So if you want to hear some of those stories that we've never told before, fifth hour podcast, it'll be up later this afternoon, a little later today than normal. So check that out.
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1: Ben Maller.
0: All right, let's do it. Here we go. Let's welcome in our contestants for Sports Jeopardy. And who do we have? We have Eeny, Meeny, Miny, Moe. Let's say hello to Chris in Boston. Hello, Christopher. Welcome.
6: What's happening, Ben? How are you?
0: Good to have you here, Chris. Ready to go? Yes.
6: Good to be here. Yep.
0: All right, buddy. And you will be going against, who do we have? Lorena picked door number 1, 2, 3, or 4.
7: Door number 4.
0: All right. You have picked Philip in Downey, California.
7: What up, Philip?
0: Hello, Philip.
8: Hey, Ben. How you doing?
0: If I was any better, I'd have a cough button, but I don't have one, so I don't. Yeah. Okay. All right.
7: Just cough in the mic, Ben.
0: That's there you go. That's my Philip. How am I doing, Philip? Is this my impersonation? I'm kidding. All right. Unless I'm not. All right. Here are the categories we have: animal, manimal. That is category number 1, and happy birthday, Mr. Emmett. That is category number 2. All right, which one do you want there, our friend from Boston? You were on first. Which one do you want there, Chris?
6: Animal, spaniel.
0: All right. Gentlemen, your name is your buzzer. I will name the animal nickname. You name the athlete, okay? I'll name the animal nickname. Name the athlete that nickname is associated with. For $200, the Black Mamba.
6: Chris. Kobe Bryant.
0: That is correct. All right, $400. I'll name the animal nickname. You name the athlete. They're known, it's associated with that nickname. Spider.
8: Philip. Donovan Mitchell.
0: Yeah, good job by you. All right, we're doing well. I like this category, the animal schmanimal. All right, for good job by Bree coming up with this. All right, $600. I'll name the animal nickname. You name the athlete. The snake.
8: Philip. Ken Stabler.
0: That is correct. Kenny the Snake Stabler.
7: Wow.
0: You guys are doing really good here. $800. I'm impressed. You great animal knowledge. $800.
6: Not that old.
0: Now you're ripping the. I dare you. Animal nickname. Uh-huh. You name the athlete. The cheetah.
6: Chris. Tyreek Hill.
0: That is correct. I guess you're that old. You know Tyreek Hill. At $1,000, I'll name the animal nickname. You name the athlete. We're going to go back a little bit. It's an iconic nickname. Seabass.
6: Chris. Cam Neely.
0: No, that is not.
7: What?
0: No, that is not. Calm down.
8: That was his name in the movie Dumb and Dumber.
0: Yeah, I know, but we're looking for the. All right, Chris, Philip, do you have an answer, Philip? No?
8: No. Drawing
0: all right, it was a kicker. Sebastian Janikowski. You remember Sebastian Janikowski? No? Kicker for the Raiders?
6: Yeah, first stand by my answer.
0: All right, there's a controversy here on the game. All right, well, there you go. Philip wins the game, I believe.
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19: And here's what you need to know.
7: In the NHL playoffs, the Golden Knights have defeated the Ducks 5-1 to advance to the Western Conference Finals for the fourth time in 9 years, while the Canadiens have taken a 3-2 series lead after they beat the Sabres 6-3. The 2026 NFL schedule was officially released, and we got a Super Bowl 60 rematch between the Patriots and Seahawks on Wednesday, September 9th. And for the first time ever, this season will include a Thanksgiving Eve game between the Packers and Rams in L.A. The Rams lead the way with 7 primetime games this season. In golf, Scottie Scheffler enters today's second round of the PGA Championship, tied for the lead at 3 under par with 6 other players. He'll tee off at 8:40 Eastern time this morning. Rory McIlroy starts the day 7 shots back. In baseball, Dodgers beat the Giants 5-2. Cubs shut out the Braves 2-0. Phillies beat the Red Sox 3-1. I'm Brianna Miro.
19: Good morning to all.
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0: And away we go on a Friday morning. It is Two Pros and a Cup of Joe, Fox Sports Radio. LeVar Arrington, Brady Quinn, Jonas Knox with you here. You can find us, as always, on the iHeartRadio app. You can find us on hundreds of affiliates all across the country. 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What up? How we feeling?
1: What up?
2: Good morning.
1: Oh, Sticks, come on, man.
0: Come on, Sticks. What up, Sticks?
3: Woo!
2: Hi.
3: Woo!
2: Hi, guys.
0: Can I give you guys, and I don't want to be too overdramatic with this, but can I give you just a general thought that I had on the NFL schedule release?
2: Okay.
0: All right. Because I know you guys want to go down and do wins and losses for each team. If that's the case, let me know. I'm going to run to the liquor store. I refuse to be a part of that. But there's a lot of people that will do that. That's fine. But I look at the NFL schedule, and I see all the primetime games, the international games. I see the Thanksgiving, Christmas, all of that. And I just think to myself, how far are we away from Sunday becoming an afterthought for the NFL? Because it doesn't feel like that's really the priority anymore. Because we had a lot of conversations last year where we would be looking at the slate of Sunday games, whether it was the morning window or the late window, and we talked about it on the show. Brady and I would walkie-talkie to each other back and forth. Like, these games are awful. And it feels like there's been such a premium to put the best matchups and the best games in those Netflix windows, holiday windows, Monday night football, Thursday night, that I start to wonder, is Sunday really the most important day for the NFL anymore? Or is it, hey, whatever's going to get us the most new eyeballs, that's what we're going to try and do? It feels like that part of the NFL is changing in front of our very eyes.
1: Hmm. Yeah, I guess out of an effort to try to generate more revenue and get greater viewership. Like, if you think about it, the really only way you can try to keep pushing to get more and more for the product you currently already have, you have to find a way to get more viewership. That's how you charge more in advertising dollars. That's how you can, you know, claim, hey, we got more of these primetime spots for you. And that's ultimately where I think the NFL has to be looking, with changing some of the days that they're having these games and the time slots, and then not having quite as, you know, as many games on Sundays so people can watch. Like, I think what we've seen from fantasy, what we've seen from gambling, everything else, what it's done is it's made people who are fans of the sport fans of all of it. Like, you'll watch all of it because you've got either fantasy guys on the team, a bet on the team. It might affect something else in that regard. I look at it and say, I get it. I think it makes sense from a player safety and health standpoint by being able to adjust the schedule. So instead of hey, they played on Sunday, they got to turn around and play Thursday. If you can figure out a way of manipulating that so they can have a little greater rest in whatever fashion they're trying to do so, I think it can make some sense. So I'm not surprised by it. And frankly, I think having a bunch of games on at the same time for a league that's, you know, sometimes has 16 games on at once, kind of stinks. Like, I like spreading it out, being able to watch each individual one. I think, you know, last night was a moment where I'm like, all right, what do we got on for, you know, the playoffs right now? Oh, no NBA. Okay. Nothing else, right? Golf's already over. All right, we got hockey, but, you know, a Canadian team I could care less to watch. So, you know, I'm rooting for the Buffalo Sabres, even though that's, you know, they're not winning. So I look at it and say, I can understand it. I don't mind it. I am curious to see, though, what days they try to infiltrate, because Friday and Saturday, to me, if you're a football purist, are high school and college football. Stay off them. Take any other day of the week. Just stay off those 2 days.
4: I don't really care, honestly. I think the schedule is... Shut up. I don't know. It didn't move me. It doesn't move me. I jumped on it to look at it, like, okay, schedule release. I mean, I think I look at it from the standpoint of who has a chance of having success in the regular season. You know, all these other elements that are at play. I told you, I'm the type of guy. Sometimes I feel like less is more, and it seems as though the approach is more is less now. I guess it's more is more now. I don't know. I didn't feel like it made me. It didn't invoke any emotions. Like, I looked at it, it's like, ah, it's the schedule release. You know, you see who the teams are going to play and who's matching up and when they're matching up. But as far as seeing, like, again, I made it very clear, the international part of it, I don't understand. And I get going away from traditional approaches so that you can expand the game and all. But I don't know. I find myself asking myself the question, is it good to try to expand what you have created? Is it a good thing? Is it a good thing to try to create all of these different elements and, okay, there's more days so you can see more games? And, you know, is it a good thing? Like, I don't know. Maybe I'm getting old and maybe my age is starting to show, but I just feel like it's not simple anymore. It doesn't seem... I don't know. I don't care about it being abroad. Am I wrong for that? Like, I don't care about them trying to expand it.
0: I totally agree. And I think what you're getting at was my thought as well too, is are we sure that we've maximized every aspect of this country to the point to where we need to now go take it globally because there's nothing else for us to draw from here? Like, have we done everything that we possibly can to generate interest in this country?

0: to where we've got to send all these games overseas.
1: Like, what's the infatuation with it? Like, why is the NFL so infatuated with getting into that market? I mean, is there a clear answer on that? Like, even if you've maxed out in America, even if you have, I get that, you know, you want to make more money. Like, I get that. But sometimes isn't it about maybe the product being the best that it can be and maintaining the margins that you have? Like, is it horrible to say, is sometimes it okay to say enough is enough? Like, you've won. You're America's game. People consume it. Like, you don't have to be as big as soccer. You will never be as big as soccer. It just won't happen. So, I mean, I just don't understand what they're going for. And it doesn't, like, it's just kind of like, okay, you're going for it. Like, go. Like, good for you. Like, good luck. But it doesn't make the game more appealing for me. So I don't know if that represents other American thought processes, but it doesn't really have any real appeal. All this extra stuff that they're trying to do doesn't have any real appeal to me personally.
2: I get that, but at the same time, you have to look at what's happened with the World Cup. Now, granted, the ticket sales haven't been what they had hoped for, but there's still a ton of interest globally. And I think if you step back and look at American football as compared to football worldwide, it's not even close. I mean, go look at the viewership for the Super Bowl. Go look at the global viewership for other matches that take place in soccer. It's really not close. So I think they look at this as efforts to expand the game, hit these different markets, huge cities internationally, and see if they can't continue to drum up interest outside of just the U.S. I mean, like any company or organization, if you stop and you get stagnant or you kind of plateau, you could get surpassed. You know, something's going to pass you by, or someone's, going to, take advantage of the opportunity that you're not seeing. So that's what I feel like this is trying to introduce this to other markets. And as we've talked about, like, if you think big picture down the road, again, looking at some of these owners who are maybe in smaller markets, they might say, hey, we want to have, a team in some of these different countries, and it becomes much more of a global game. And, maybe down the line, you're saying it, you've got a team in London, you've got a team in Paris, a team in Madrid and Munich, and maybe that's your division over there. It's not that wild to think about that potentially being the case one day if the NFL was to expand, or if they felt like there was other smaller markets that weren't performing as well and they wanted to try to find a way of increasing the bottom line of the revenue. I mean, it sounds crazy. And again, I'm not necessarily for that, because it takes away from, our markets and our fan base and everything that it's really has built up the NFL. But I can see their desire, or at least what they're trying to attempt to do.
0: Yeah, I mean, if you just look at the trend line, that's kind of where we're at. That's where everything is heading. I mean, I don't know. I view it and I look at the whole thing and I go, all right, I guess we're going down that road to where we're just going to have all these international games. We're going to have all these. It just, everything has changed from what it was, which makes sense to me. But I just look at it and go, I think we're going to be having the same conversations, especially this next year. If there's a lot of teams this next year that made moves, because as Brady has documented on this show, the quarterback draft class next year, like, you want to be in that one. You want to have the opportunity to draft. And so you look at it and go, well, there's going to be teams in the NFL that are going to be in position to do so based on how they handle this offseason. And so if that's the case, we're going to get to the same point of the year next year, or this upcoming season. We're late in the year. We're going to see a bunch of awesome games with great matchups, or at least that's the plan in these primetime windows. And then we're going to get to Sunday and look around and go, this is it? Like, can we borrow a couple of college games from the day prior and throw these in here? Like, it feels like we're going to get more and more now. We're getting bad football that it's obvious and transparent to me that the NFL has acknowledged we got bottom feeders. We've got big time teams. We're throwing them in the primetime windows. We're throwing them on Netflix. And when you get to the holidays, enjoy those games because you're going to get a bag of crap on Sunday.
1: But then you're trying to expand. You're trying to expand bad football, bad games. That doesn't make it doesn't seem to make sense. Doesn't add up to me. If the product isn't what it once was, which I mean, I guess you look at fast food and all that stuff and how different things are, how the evolution of, you know, the production of it and all. I don't know, man. I don't know. Cause I like just the things I see and experience on a ground level, like how high school football looks anymore, you know, the participation of it. I don't know that it makes sense to be trying to continue to expand. I think you gotta not get complacent on what you have. And I mean, if my memory serves me correctly, these were mom and pop franchises. Like these were mom and pop businesses, NFL franchises were. And so to me, if it came from such a pure place, and it was something that was a part of our clubs and colleges, and it was something that you could get out there and you could do, and now it's something where it's like, we want to really, really, really expand our borders and for the sake of business, and we don't want to get passed up by anybody. It's kind of like, I don't know, it feels like the Icarus effect to me. Like just fly where you are, you know, exist where you are. Sunday has been football for the NFL. It's always been football. You get Sunday night, that's cool. Monday night, that's pretty cool. I had no problem with it. Even when Thursday night came about, all right, no worries. But I don't know. Like, you're not going to become soccer. That's not going to happen.
2: Adapt and there's no reason, man. Adapt or die.
1: I know you got to adapt. I know you got to adapt. I really do. I understand evolution, understand adaptation, but I just – can you adapt within – does – okay, is adapt and evolve synonymous with you have to grow it? You know, like, can't you take what you have and continue to make it better and continue to refine it and do those things versus does it have to be synonymous with this, like, overwhelming amount of we have to expand. We have to be the best. We have to be the number one sport globally. Like, is that really what it's synonymous with? I don't think it should be, to be honest. I don't, but that's just me.
0: It's our sport. Why do we got to share it? Tell
1: and why
0: Euros
1: and why are you working
0: soccer.
1: So and why are you working so hard to do it?
0: Right.
1: Like, there's just some people, and for what it's worth, it's just some people that don't get down with football. They don't. And they never will.
0: Yeah, they're dorks.
1: Maybe. But I don't know. I say galvanize what you have. Figure out what you have. And stick to that. And be great at that. And continue to be great at that. Evolve and being great at that. This whole, like, expanding the borders and all this other stuff. It takes away from, to me, it takes something away. It takes something away from this game. But it's just me. That's just me. I don't know.
2: No, I get it. I get it. I mean, it's kind of like buying Greenland. You know, people are fans of it. People aren't. I just think they don't want people to fall asleep at the wheel in this league. 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
0: It is Two Pros and a Cup of Joe here on Fox Sports Radio. LeVar Arrington, Brady Quinn, Jonas Knox with you. By the way, important reminder that we wanted to make sure that we got in here, especially early on this this edition.
3: You know,
0: we're
3: finally here.
0: It's
3: right?
0: A football Friday. It's a football Friday.
2: Then. Yeah, it is.
4: It's Saturday, yes. Sunday, what?
0: You damn right.
2: You know you're working outside Sunday. It's fine. Come on, boys. Come on, boys.
1: It's Friday. Yeah. It's Friday.
2: It's Friday. Yeah. Let's go, Bart.
1: Friday.
2: Let's go, Bart. Let's go, Bart.
1: Friday. It's Friday.
2: He's excited.
1: Come on.
2: He's gonna smack it. He's gonna smack it.
3: Let's do it. Come on. Let's do it. Let's do it.
2: Hey, jump up.
3: Let's do it. Let's do it. All right. Let's do it for Eddie. Let's do it for Eddie. Come on. Friday night. It's a football Friday. Football Friday. Rock 'em. Sock 'em. Do it. You can feel it.
0: Friday. 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We're going to have the usuals coming up later on. We'll get another edition of In Case You Missed It. We've got the leftovers. We're also going to have a special Friday segment here on the show highlighting some really, really dysfunctional people in the world of sports and beyond. We've got another edition of Wheel of Horses in Hour 2. All of it is yours here on this three-hour extravaganza. Up next, though, I mean, you want to talk about somebody that's relatable in the world of sports? We've got him for you, and he's yours here on FSR. But are you tired of scrolling job boards, submitting application after application, and never hearing back? 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
10: The summit ends. I'm Deborah Valentine, Fox News. President Trump is aboard Air Force One on his way back to the United States following his historic state summit in Beijing with Chinese President Xi Jinping. Speaking alongside China's president, President Trump announced President Xi Jinping will visit the U.S.
11: It's an honor to be here. We'll be back, and I believe on September 24th or thereabouts, President Xi is going to be coming to the United States, and we will be reciprocal, like reciprocal trade. The visit will be reciprocal.
10: President Trump also said China's president promised China would not sell military equipment to Iran, agrees Tehran should not have nuclear weapons, and will aid in attempting to resolve the conflict with Tehran. A ship is seized by Iran in the Strait of Hormuz.
12: The hijacked ship was last seen heading for Iranian waters. Iran's foreign minister claims the country still controls the Strait of Hormuz. Abbas Araghchi attended the BRICS Economics Summit in New Delhi. On the same day, an Indian flagship was attacked and sunk off the coast of Oman. India condemned the attack, but did not assess which country was behind it. With the U.S. blockade of Iranian ports now more than a month old, Treasury Secretary Scott Bessent says Iran feels the effects on Karg Island. the export hub of 90% of its oil before the war.
10: Fox's Lucas Tomlinson reporting from Dubai, the United Arab Emirates. The U.S. plans to indict former Cuban President Raul Castro, according to a Department of Justice official who spoke on the condition of anonymity to Reuters. The possible indictment of the 94-year-old brother of Fidel is related to the downing of aircraft. Africa CDC, the continent's top public health body, today confirmed a new Ebola outbreak in Congo's remote Ituri province with 246 suspected cases and 65 deaths. 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
16: 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Dan Patrick. Colin Cowherd. Stu Gotts and Company. Live. Covino and Rich. The Odd Couple with Rob Parker and Kelvin Washington. 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
19: Hey, Mustard on the beat, ho, Depot, any rap. He a freak, though, man, damn. Call a Amber the Lambs, tell him free, bro. Nella to the cross, he walk around like Tizo. What's up with these? Trying to see Compton. The industry can hate me. Come on, Lindsay, mama.
0: Two Pros and a Cup of Joe, Fox Sports Radio. LeVar Arrington, Brady Quinn, Jonas Knox with you here. In about 20 minutes from now, we'll have another edition of In Case You Missed It. That'll be yours here on FSR. Right now, though, it is time for the Tire Rack Play of the Day.
20: Dorothea goes to work. He strips it before the puck can go to Trouba. Dorothea threw it on goal, and he scores from a terrible angle at the right corner. Dorothea makes it 5-1 Vegas. Two goals for Dorothea.
0: 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All right, so there was a real just under-the-table deal that was done yesterday on the show that I don't think got enough attention brought to it. I think LeVar tried to, but he was just so distraught by what had happened, knowing that two people on this show would work together to screw over the other people on this show. Patrick Suica, our executive producer, finagling our picks from the hat for the PGA Championship to where Brady gets Scottie Scheffler and it just happens to be the last name in the hat is one of the great screw jobs in the history of sports. I mean, awful. I don't know why it was allowed. I don't know why we tolerate it, but congratulations, Scottie Scheffler is amongst a bunch of other guys tied for 3 under at the PGA Championship.
2: Yeah, how many other guys, since you think it's such an advantage? How many other guys are tied at 3 under?
0: Is there like 7 other? 6 other?
2: Yeah, I think there's 7 others after one day. So,
0: but none of those are ours.
2: It's not my fault. And plus, there's plenty of time left. There's plenty of time left.
1: I have no fault for anyone to lob at anybody's feet. What will happen will happen. What will be will be.
0: I mean, LeVar.
1: And I'll tell you what. Hey, hey. When they get out there, all I want to see is a pride, a confidence, a focus on doing what they do best. Putting that little white ball on that tee, getting that iron, letting it rip, baby. That's what I want to see.
2: I like it. I like it a lot.
1: That's what I want to see.
0: Is this the PGA Championship theme music?
4: Yeah, it says Fairway to Greatness.
0: Wow, that's bad.
2: Oh, wow. Well, that sounds awesome.
4: I hear sarcasm.
1: I felt stimulated.
2: No, not from me. Maybe from Jonas. Jonas hates anything that's outside the realm of like what he wears, which is like all black, leather.
0: What are you trying
2: like
0: to say?
2: He's in a biker gang, but he's never rode a motorcycle.
0: What are you trying to say? If Pantera wrote this song, I'd be a bigger fan of it?
2: That's rude. Yeah, that's kind of what I'm saying.
0: No, I just think... I
1: mean, they should have a mosh pit section at every PGA Tour event. You know what I mean? Like, just for that one little, like, black sheep section of you know, the population that might want to watch golf but fight while they're doing it. Might be interesting.
2: Well,
0: hey, I'm into it.
2: One scenario came up, and I'm not sure when Jonas was going to get to this, but you got to be on time for your tee time. But apparently defining what on time means for your tee time can be confusing. And this it actually brings up a greater discussion about that. Like, we've all heard the phrase, if you're early, you're on time. If you're on time, you're late. We get that, right? We've all gotten that. Now, that can differ depending on where you're from. You know, like LeVar and I have always heard that. That's, you know, football, that's military, that's all these other backgrounds that we've experienced and come from. So that's ingrained in us. But that's not necessarily like everyone. You know, some people, they'll say, hey, if I've got a tee time at, you know, 7:38, I need to be there at 7:38. And even within that 7:38, they might say, well, hey, my watch says 7:38:30. And they would say, well, I'm not late. You know, I'm here. I'm within that 7:38. It's not 7:39 yet. So you can understand, Jonas, I'll let you lay the scenario out. You can understand how things can get confusing.
0: So Garrick Higo is a South African golfer who, when you look at him, you go,
1: figures.
0: I'm almost positive that guy worked on this show. Like, you look at him, you go, we know that guy from somewhere. All right, he is, that is a familiar face. And he also just became the most relatable person to a lot of people listening right now, because here he was trying to explain the issue he had getting to his tee time yesterday at the PGA Championship.
21: Just to be 100% clear, when you walked to the tee, it was a surprise to you when they said 2-stroke penalty, you're late?
22: No. It wasn't a surprise. I was late. I mean, my caddy was yelling at me to get to the tee, so.
21: Oh, okay. So by the time you got there, you already knew that it was like...
22: I knew it was probably going to happen, yeah.
21: Yeah. You were with the PGA, it seemed like, for a bit just now. Were you trying to argue your case a little bit, or...?
22: I was just trying to get evidence. I mean, I feel like if any of you would have done the same, because it's kind of... I was there on time, but the rule is if you're 1 second late, you're late. So if you think about it, I was there on time, if you know what I mean. But
21: I don't quite know. No, what is it when you say that you were there on time but late? What's
22: like I was there at 7:18:30.
21: And 7:18 was the tee time?
22: Yeah, or something like that. 7:19, whatever it was. I don't know.
0: I mean, You know, it's
1: so in his mind, he doesn't believe he was late, but whatever. That's what I'm saying.
2: It's like, well, hold on for a second. Like, there's a legitimate conversation here. I mean, like, who's keeping the clock that's to the second with accuracy? Like, I understand people out there like, hey, Dumbo, just have him get there a minute before and he's fine. But there's a greater conversation here. He was saying, like, look, I don't want to be standing up there early. Then I get stiff. I'm standing waiting for 5-10 minutes. He's like, and I've got to hit a tee shot in front of all these people at a major event. He goes, it's tough to do that. So he's like, I like to try to kind of, you know, cut it close so I can stay loose. That was his rationale for it. But then it calls into question, like, all right, if you're sitting there getting ready to have coffee with someone and they show up and you said, hey, let's be there at 7:30. And you look at your watch, they're there at 7:30, but it just clicked to 7:31. Are you holding it against them?
0: I mean, I blame the iPhone, to be honest with you. If everybody just look down at your phone right now, what does it say? It'll say 6:34, 3:34, 4:34. It doesn't give the seconds. So he was probably looking at his iPhone going, all right, yeah, it's, you know, whatever, you know, 7:18 or whatever tea time it was. Because the iPhone doesn't have the seconds included on the clock on your phone. I'd let him off. I'd say, hey, listen, whatever punishment they gave you, we got to let you go. I think it's a fair argument for him. Not every clock, unless you've got a watch with the seconds hand going, not every clock has got the seconds attached to it. It's like the old school basketball clocks where they didn't have the tenths of the second. They just had the full seconds. Maybe he's got one of those. Makes sense to me.
1: I feel like this is way more interesting and entertaining than the tournament.
0: I think
1: it's pretty cool. Like, honestly, like, somebody was sitting there and they're watching the clock. Like, literally, like, please, please let somebody, please. Yes. Yes. Finally, a South African did it. Let's get him.
0: But
1: what is that? Let me look at my notes here. Yep, that's two strokes.
0: Woo!
1: Here.
0: But
1: take this to the,
0: but if
1: and where do you send this judgment to, by the way? What is the chain of action that takes place? You're late. The person who saw it or seen it. What happens after that? What do they do? Is there someone after that? Is there someone after that? Like, do they make calls? Are they on site? How does this all work? I'm curious. How does this all play out?
0: Does 7:18, was that the tea time you said? 7:18?
2: 7:18, yeah.
0: What does 7:18 and 30 seconds count for 7:19? I don't think it does.
1: It doesn't.
2: No, that's why I think you've got a minute of buffer, or at least 59 seconds of buffer.
0: Yes.
2: Right?
0: Yes.
2: Now look again. We get it. Like, we understand he should have been there at 7:16. Okay. We get it. But this is how the process works. So he walks up, and as you walk up to one of those tee boxes for the first hole, there will be a gentleman there with a scorecard. It's the official scorecard that you will submit then after the round. And that's where, honestly, he kind of tried to argue his case, find evidence, as he mentioned. But what's interesting is the guy gave him the scorecard and says, you've received a two-stroke penalty for being late.
1: Like, so he makes that determination right then and there.
2: Correct. The starter in this case would make that determination, and then now he's got to go play. So the crazy thing about his round yesterday is if you take away the two-stroke penalty, he's tied for the lead.
0: Yes.
2: He's sitting at minus one right now.
0: Yes.
2: So that's what could get interesting if Garrick Higo could end up getting – you know, close to winning this thing. And if he ends up losing by two strokes
1: or one,
2: you're going to look at it and say, oh, like, maybe he should have been tied for it or in a playoff right now. That's what's kind of crazy about this.
1: Does he sue? He was technically on time.
2: Well, and this is where I'm going to bring you in for this conversation, which gets a little different. Look, I'm friends with people from different cultures, and people from different cultures, they operate, not as prompt
1: go.
2: For,
1: oh,
2: I'm just
1: here
2: saying,
1: we go.
2: Does the fact that he's South African play a role in this and how he views it versus how we view it?
1: Brady Quinn, I immediately thought it, and I did not say it.
0: Okay.
1: I immediately thought
2: I'm saying it.
1: And I was going to say to you guys, have y'all ever been to a concert, like a music concert?
0: Never starts on time.
1: On time is like an hour. Like, if you get it an hour beyond the start time, you've won, right? Like, and yeah, in my mind.

0: Higo is South African, but he is white. Yeah. So
1: yeah, but it's but
0: so that's why I was more talking from a cultural standpoint.
1: But when you say African, what's the first thing you think about? So he may have been influenced by people that live around him in South Africa, you know, the mother.
0: Well, maybe it's just their culture. Like, forget influence. Like, when you grow up in a certain area, it changes how you look at things. Like, look, best man at my wedding, one of my best friends in life, his family's Nigerian. And I learned this when we would be going to sports together because, you know, you've got a game at 6 o'clock. You got to be there 30 minutes beforehand. And if they're doing the carpool, it's a toss up whether or not you're going to make it to the game on time. Like, it just, that was, and it wasn't anything other than the fact that, like, that's their perspective or their experience. And that's how, you know, they grew up back when they grew up in Nigeria. And so, you know, that's, it's just different. And I kind of learned that over time for many different reasons. But again, I look at this situation and just wonder, yes, there was a part of like he doesn't want to stand there and be waiting and feel like he's stiff before he has to go hit a tee shot, which I would say this too. Not that I've played in a couple of pro-ams, so I know what a little bit what it feels like to be in that moment. Not like a major event or anything. But when you've got people around you who are watching and you're getting announced and all that, and it counts, right? It's the first swing and everything, and there's no mulligans. There's no like, oh, let me redo that, or that didn't look good. Like, it counts. It all counts. That it's a little bit nerve-wracking. Like, that's probably one of the more like nerve-wracking things like I have done in my life. And, you know, we've played in prime time in the NFL. Because the difference is, you know, you feel more prepared for those moments. You're like, dude, I've watched all the film. I've worked everything to prepare for this and practice everything to prepare for this. Maybe for these golfers, it's even as much as they prepare, it's still golf. It's hard as hell. So I'm sure there's an element of him thinking like, I can get there right at 7:18 and go hit and I'll be good. Like, I'll be loose. I'll be ready to roll. But again, there's differences in how people view whether that's late or not.
2: Yeah, I just think, I really do legitimately think he's got a kid, because I'm sure if they're documenting what time he arrived, they're documenting it to the second. And if that's the case, I don't know how you dock the guy, especially like you said, look, he's only 2 strokes back. If that those 2 strokes are the difference between this guy winning a major championship, which is so hard to do, I think he's got a case, man. I really do.
1: He's learned a very, very good lesson moving forward. I could have won had I been on time. Got to know, like ignorance to the rule is not like you still are culpable. Like, that's the bottom line, man.
0: Well, but I think line. To his point, the question is, if your tee time's at 7:18, do you want him there at 7:17 then? Like, what time's the actual tee time?
1: And here's what's interesting. I'll say this because coming from you two, it's pretty interesting because Jonas pulls up literally at the same exact time.
0: He's the Garrick Higo of our show
2: every day,
0: because if there is any detour or traffic, he might be late. That's how close he cuts it.
1: It's so close.
2: There is all the time.
1: It's so close
2: all the time.
1: But you pull in at the same time, and it's wild to me. Like, why do you cut it so close, but yet you come in at the same exact time? It's like I'd be sitting there in the car, like, he should be coming. All right, this is where he could be late. Like, here he comes pulling up at the Super Bowls. We'll be sitting there. And sometimes it gets to that point of where you could get docked 2 strokes for when Q walks in. Q walks in, it's literally 58, and the clock just hit 59, and it's like, dang.
0: That's why I want clarity on this issue. Like, I'm a clock guy, and I know we're up against it now, but do I have that full minute or not? If I don't,
2: I think you do.
0: Then I've got to adjust.
2: I think you do.
0: I think I'm with you. I think I'm actually with Gary.
1: I was on CP time yesterday, so it's like the worst time.
2: I don't even know what you're talking about.
1: I'm generally always on time and super early.
2: No idea what you're talking about.
0: I don't remember yesterday.
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0: I don't remember yesterday.
2: Man, you go, we go.

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1: Yes, I was sleep good yesterday.
0: It is two pros and a cup of Joe here on Fox Sports Radio. LeVar Arrington, Brady Quinn, Jonas Knox with you. 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Up next, right when you thought there was some good news in the world of football, some fans got screwed. 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
9: Fox News, I'm CJ Papa. The ban in China plays when President Trump steps onto Air Force One for the flight back to the White House.
10: We did discuss Iran. We feel very similar to Iran. We want that to end. We don't want them to have a nuclear weapon.
9: The president says China's leader Xi Jinping offered to help negotiate an end to the war and reopening of the Strait of Hormuz. But what about a potentially thorny issue?
11: She said very early on that the number one issue between the U.S. and China was Taiwan, the independently governed island that China lays claim to. His language was pretty pointed in that regard, but there's no indication that U.S. policy toward Taiwan has changed.
9: Fox's Doug Luzada reporting. Wall Street looking for another banner day, the Dow closing back over 50,000 on Thursday. 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
0: Two pros and a cup of Joe, Fox Sports Radio, LeVar Arrington, Brady Quinn, Jonas Knox with you here. Coming up, top of next hour, a little over 10 minutes from now. Somebody thinks they've solved an issue in the world of sports. We will discuss right here on FSR. 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
0: Guys, we've talked a lot this week specifically about the gouging of the fan when it comes to prices at games. Arthur Blank is doing his best to have cheap concessions, so on and so forth, when you go to Mercedes-Benz Stadium in Atlanta. We now turn our attention to college football. There's a ticket site. They resell tickets on Game Time, it's called. And they listed the five most expensive college football tickets this upcoming season. Wisconsin-Notre Dame is number five at $826 for a ticket.
20: Damn!
0: Michigan-Ohio State at $898. Yeah, number three is Texas-Oklahoma. A little over $900.
20: Okay.
0: Ohio State, Texas is a little over $1,000. And coming in at number one, Texas A&M towards the end of the season, $1,056.
20: Ooh-wee.
0: For a ticket. And I'll continue.
20: Now, when's that game?
0: That's end of the year.
20: Yeah, that price will come down.
0: I would think.
20: Don't worry about that.
0: A&M
20: won't be in it.
0: I continue to say, man, why would you pay that when you can watch on TV, save hundreds of dollars, and get a better experience than being around a bunch of drunk kids at a game where you got to pay those prices just to get in the door on top of everything else that you've got to pay for while you're there? Like, just watch the game at home. Like, it's presented to you on such a platter that you can enjoy it all and not have to worry about any of that garbage. If it's not free, I'm out. I'm sorry. I'm not paying those prices or anything close to those prices.
20: The tough thing for you is you and your family will never get to experience that kind of fun, though. You know?
0: What are you talking about? We've been to sporting events.
20: Dang. A couple.
0: What do you mean? You mean Cubs Angels on in August on a Friday night in the blistering heat's not fun? what are you talking about?
20: That's not the marquee matchup we were looking for.
0: Trust me, it wasn't a marquee matchup. Couldn't even find the car in the parking lot afterwards. It was a disaster. Okay.
20: All right.
0: But, listen, man, I'm not paying those prices.
21: Was it your pickup truck that was in that parking lot?
0: No.
1: Oh, good.
0: Would have been easier.
1: Thank goodness. Yeah, you hear that old school alarm.
20: If you're over 40, you've probably felt like this. You're still working, still training, still competing, but your energy drops. 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That's biology. 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
5: The 2026 NFL schedule was officially released, and for the season opener, we got a Super Bowl 60 rematch between the Patriots and Seahawks. And on Christmas Day, the first ever triple header consisting of all playoff teams. In golf, Scottie Scheffler enters today's second round of the PGA Championship, tied for the lead at 3 under par with 6 other players. He'll tee off at 8:40 Eastern time this morning. Rory McIlroy starts the day 7 shots back. In the NHL playoffs, the Golden Knights have defeated the Ducks 5-1 to advance to the Western Conference Finals for the 4th time in 9 years. The Canadiens have taken a 3-2 series lead after they defeated the Sabres 6-3. In baseball, Kyle Schwarber hit his 18th home run of the season as the Phillies defeated the Red Sox 3-1. Wins for the Dodgers, White Sox, and Brewers. I'm Brianna Miro.
2: Good morning to all.
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0: That's the way this works.
2: 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Kicking off your day right now.
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2: 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Here's Brady Quinn, LeVar Arrington, and Jonas Knox.

0: get worse. I'm the officer asking for a search. Cause I'm so solid as a rock. Just can't stop me.
1: Jonas, you're a fool, dude.
2: Pass that.
3: Puff, pass that.
1: You're such a fool, dude.
3: Them is cigarettes, though, Lorena. He ain't smoking cigarettes. You look like a menthol type of guy, man.
4: Do I?
3: Yeah.
4: You know what's weird? I can't, for whatever reason, so cigar smoke, I cannot stand. I can't handle it. Pot smoke, I can't handle. But the first light of a cigarette, to me, smells good. I have no idea why. And I've never smoked any of them, ever one time in my life. I don't know what it is. It's like gas. You know, like sometimes gas smells good for some reason. I don't know. I don't know what it is, man. Just certain scents out there, like a new can of tennis balls. Oh my God.
3: That's
4: glorious.
3: Weird.
1: That is a good smell.
3: I've heard that
1: I'm not
3: before,
1: sure
3: though.
1: What gas is in there, but man, it's good.
4: Yeah.
3: I've heard this before. I will say I do enjoy gas. It's the smell of gas. I don't know why.
4: It's so bad for you.
3: but new tennis balls, that's too far. I'm
4: telling you, man, open up a new can of tennis balls.
3: You remember, I think we had this. Was this our show where we had the conversation? There should be colognes that are made that smell like things like that. Like there should be a cologne that smells like gasoline.
4: Well, can I?
3: There should be a cologne that smells like tennis balls or tires.
4: Can I tell you a behind the scenes story here? But I think it's okay to tell on the air.
3: Uh oh.
4: We were on a. I got to be careful with this. Yeah, there's no way to be careful about it. Whatever, it is what it is. We were on a kind of a sales call, kind of a, you know, having a conversation with, you know, somebody. And
3: who's we?
4: Us. Like, there was a lot of people from
3: us,
4: iHeart.
3: Like, okay. I was on this call?
4: Yes.
3: Because, do I have something to do with this?
4: Yes.
3: Oh, God.
4: LeVar brought up, he said, you ever wonder why they don't make cologne that smells like tires? And like, he's like, no, I'm serious. And you started explaining why that would be a good. And as I thought about it, I'm like, you know what? It does make sense because if you go to get your car washed, they've got scents for everything.
3: Everything.
4: Barbecue, a new car scent, cherry.
3: What's the coolest thing about a car wash is that it has a certain smell, and it smells good, and you connect a clean car to that smell. And we all know, if you sit here and you think about it, we all know what a car wash smells like, right?
4: Yes.
3: So why not put that in? Why not capture that in cologne? Call it the wash.
4: Listen, I'm with you, man.
3: I'm just saying. You go into a tire shop. And you smell tires. You go into a
1: I think there's a reason why they don't have that. I'm just going to throw
3: Yeah, I'm just there. Saying. But there's people that really like those weird-ass smells.
4: New tires do smell good.
5: Those are the best.
4: Yeah, they do smell good.
3: I'm just telling you. Like, I get it. I know that it's not what you would say, okay, but I smell a person and they smell like tires. Like, that's. But what if somebody did it? And somebody was brave enough to do it. Say Lenny Kravitz wore Essence by Goodyear. And you know what? I guarantee you people will be like, yep, got to get it.
4: Oh, yeah.
3: Got to get it.
4: Imagine Johnny Depp and his yellow teeth slinging other than that whatever cologne he slings. And it's Firestone, Ode to Firestone.
3: Come on, man.
4: I'm with
3: Imagine.
4: You, man.
3: Imagine Exxon Perry.
4: Oh, yeah, listen, and I'll tell you this right now.
3: Exxon Blue.
4: You know what? You know what's a great scent? WD-40. I'm sorry. Call me a weirdo on that too. WD-40 smells great. I'm into it. I'm telling you.
3: You were a glue sniffer, weren't you?
4: No,
3: you
4: I never sniffed glue. Never
3: yes,
4: was.
3: You did.
4: Never
6: I
4: was.
6: Think so.
3: You did, Jonas.
4: Never was.
3: You
4: I
3: did.
4: Swear, I never was.
5: Sharpies? Did you sniff Sharpies?
4: No, but I did. There was a guy that worked in the kitchen.
3: Sniffed Sharpies.
6: No, my God.
4: Not good for you.
3: I know. Duh.
4: just not good at all.
3: It's not good for you.
4: But there was a guy who worked in the kitchen at TGI Fridays, and I could tell the guy was on something. And he came in one night that he wasn't working, and he was sitting on the patio, and he had bought those, like, really heavy-duty markers that you use on job sites. Like, those, like, really, really heavy-duty markers. And he had bought some, and he was sniffing them on the parking lot. Literally had a hoodie on and was sniffing these things. Oh, he's dead by now. I don't worry about it. Don't feel bad for him. He's gone. He Jeez. Can't hear this. Yeah, I wouldn't worry about that. You know what else smells good? Home Depot. Because time is money. And that's why the Home Depot has pricing built for pros so you can save both. 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The Home Depot, how pros get more done. By the way, the NBA did step in. We had this conversation yesterday about the non-foul call. The Pistons, J.B. Bickerstaff were upset about that non-foul call on Jared Allen. The NBA said that the officials were correct in not calling a foul on Jared Allen. So for all anybody out there trying to take that angle, calm down. It was a no call. They got it correct. It went to overtime. Cleveland won the game. And now we are on the brink of potentially something that could change this show forever if the Cavs go ahead and take care of business later on tonight. Just letting you know.
3: Now, you got to do it first. You got to do it first.
4: Yeah, I don't know, man.
1: What does that mean?
3: He's got to get his change first if that were to take place. And I got
1: that sort of historic event. Okay, gotcha.
6: By the way, if Tony Romo gets $10 million a year, I'm getting a sex change.
3: Yeah.
4: But see, why should I be held accountable for their poor decision in giving him that contract? Why is that?
1: Because you made that statement full well knowing that could happen.
4: Yeah, but I was on the right side of it.
1: No.
4: I was on the right side of that argument. So I feel like, you know, I'm not getting anything chopped or tucked. If I was on the right
3: side. Well, then I'm not doing anything.
7: If the Cleveland Cavaliers win this series, I will get a sex change.
3: I was being so sarcastic.
4: By the way.
1: Come on. I love how you, like, tiptoed me.
3: I was being so sarcastic.
7: If the Cleveland Cavaliers.
3: Right. Come on. Because I was being funny. I didn't mean it.
4: Like you said it.
3: I didn't mean it.
4: It's like he leaned over to somebody in a library and said, psst.
7: If the Cleveland Cavaliers win this series, I'll get a sex change.
1: It was a bold proclamation when Detroit was up 2-0. Like, I get it. I get how confident you were, but I don't know, man. James Harden's starting to feel it. I feel like your guy, Spider Mitchell, he may put on a performance tonight. But again, if Cleveland doesn't win tonight, I don't have much faith that they're going to win Game 7 versus Detroit. I feel like you lose momentum. They're going to have all the home court advantage and everything. They steal it right back. So, to me, it's a do-or-die moment tonight for the Cleveland Cavaliers.
4: You know, you made mention of this earlier when we were talking about the NFL and the schedule. And why didn't Minnesota-San Antonio play last night? What is the reason?
1: I have no idea.
4: I mean, you
3: felt like there should have been a game yesterday.
4: Yeah, like
1: there should have been a game.
4: There was ample time for rest. You didn't need. I don't understand. It's not like, what are we doing here? You've been going every other day the entire series, and then right when there's no other game, they're just not playing. Like, what? Because you wanted that back to back as bad as you do. I felt like that's an opportunity where you could have had an NBA game last night. It's the star, maybe the best player in the league, the most impressive talent we've seen in the league, and instead there was nothing on, just nothing else going. I don't understand.
1: I don't know, man.
4: Lost opportunity.
1: That's one way of putting it, yeah.
4: Adam Silver thinks that they've got an idea on how to solve the tanking issue in the NBA. He was on with Stephen A. Smith on Wednesday, and he broke down the solution to the problem that has been plaguing the league.
8: What we've essentially done, and we have a proposal that we're going to be bringing to, you know, our team owners at the end of May, and that is to create essentially a system of flat odds, you know, so that you have no particular incentive to be bad. That there's even something we're calling draft relegation, that if you're one of the bottom three teams in the league, you'll actually have worse odds than teams that sort of are, you know, four through up until teams make the playoffs. You know, we're still playing a little bit with the system there. And also, ultimately, additional authority for the league office, that if we do see that type of behavior where there's a sense that teams aren't going all out to win, that we can actually take away draft lottery balls. We can change the order of the draft, you know, that teams have to know it's not just about paying a financial fine, which they may think is worth it in order to get a top pick, but that it will directly impact their ability to get a top draft pick.
4: So there's this system called a 3-2-1 system. And what it would do is it would give the three worst teams a lower percentage chance of winning the lottery than the teams picking 4th to 10th. And that's obviously in an effort to curb the need for clubs to be as bad as possible to increase their chances of landing a high pick. So that's sort of what they're talking about. And I've actually come around on this, and I don't know if I'm on the side of Mark Cuban, because I don't remember specifically what he said. But I look at it and I go, if you own an NBA team and you run an NBA team, you should be able to run it however the hell you want. That's yours. Understanding that if I decide to actively tank because I feel like the only way we're going to improve things around here is to give me better odds in the draft lottery, and it's not a guarantee because it is a lottery, but understanding that what comes with that is low attendance, less revenue, and everything else, you're kind of getting punished there. You're punishing yourself in that regard, but it's your team. You should be able to do whatever the hell you want. Like that's
1: 100% agree.
4: I don't get it.
1: I feel like in two ways, it's going to hurt them the most, and they're the ones that have to build back the trust with their fan base if that's the direction they want to take, or take the financial hit for that year. If they just simply say to their ticket holders, season ticket holders, and some of their fans, like, yeah, we're going to rebuild. We want to be upfront and honest about it. You know, we're not going to have the season I think we're hoping for, whatever the case may be. You know, they're the ones that ultimately have to take the hit for it. So why create rules or regulations to stop from that? You know, it's the fastest way to build back a franchise up. I mean, that's just the truth. If they're able to tank long enough, they'll be able to get enough high picks where hopefully some are going to work out. They can put it together and they can turn things around. Otherwise, you're slowing that process. I'm not a fan of regulation. I don't care if your house was burned down and you're trying to build it back up. You know what slows down the process? More regulation. More people have to come out and check on different things or rules that are put in place. Like, no, I mean, have them hire the builder and get things started again. And that's kind of what they're doing. So I'm with you. I don't know why they need to keep trying to force people to not do it for what the integrity of the league. You got guys on, you know, game management anyway who aren't playing every single night. There's other issues, if that's really what you want to point to, that are impacting this league.
3: If your team is bad enough to tank. If you're already that bad, what does it matter? If your team stinks, they stink. Like, you know what I mean? Like, I could see if you're trying to regulate, like, why would you tank and your head, you're like number one in your conference? Oh, because LeBron's coming out next year. We want him. Like, I could see if it was something egregious. But teams that be tanking, they're teams that stink.
9: They stink.
3: They stink anyway. What are you trying to regulate a stinking-ass team for? Pay attention to the teams that are winning and go from there. Like, build on the teams that are driving your league. And for what it's worth, some of these stinking-ass teams drive your league popularity too. Some people like seeing suffering and bad, like some people do. I'm just saying, I think it's a waste of time, it's a waste of energy. He didn't even sound crazy, like intelligent talking about it. Like, he was unsure of himself. Like, oh, this is something that we're discussing, we're working on. Like, yeah, because y'all don't have any idea of how to handle this. Like, just leave it be. If a team wants to tank, let them tank.
4: It's a lottery. So if you are bad, there's no guarantee that you're going to get the number one pick. I can remember in 2007, Boston lost, I think it was 16 or 20 games in a row, something awful. And it was Sebastian Telfair was on their team. Paul Pierce was on that team. And the thought was they were intentionally losing games because they were trying to get the number one pick, because in that next draft was Kevin Durant and Greg Oden. And that, you know, everyone was like, well, who are you going to take, Durant or Oden, et cetera, et cetera. They ended up losing out on the lottery. They got the number five pick. But what ended up happening was they traded that to Seattle. They got Ray Allen, and that was the start and what led to them ultimately getting Kevin Garnett. So even though you've got this plan that we lose a bunch of games, we're going to be, I would say maybe it's more egregious in the NFL to where, hey, man, all you have to do is be the worst team in the league. You get the number one pick. That's what the Raiders did with Max Crosby. Like that. There's no lottery in the NFL. In the NBA, there is. So there's no guarantees you're going to get the number one pick. It just feels like they're really sensitive to making sure everything's on the up and up, the integrity of the game. Dude, if you cared that much and you were really worried about that, you would have done a better job to make sure you didn't have an official who was gambling on games. You didn't have players or coaches who were gambling on games. And you don't have a guy who's the star of the league who's a shareholder in Kalshi. Like, that's the other thing. They're talking about, well, you know, we need to treat, Kalshi and these other sites, you know, like they're gambling sites because it's all about the integrity of the league. Giannis is a shareholder. Like, he's in that company. So I look at it and I go, all right, man. Like, you can try and point to the lottery and bad teams all you want. I just think those teams, if they want to punish themselves and get hurt in the wallet because they think it's going to help them in the next year, let them do it. It's their team. They bought it. They paid for it. I don't know.
3: Lean into it, too. Like, lean into the story. They stink. Look at them. Look at how they're running things. Shame them. Jump all on top of it. Ride that storyline. They gave you an easy storyline. Ride it. Like, you sitting here trying to, oh, well, we're working through some things. We're going to look at it. We're going to regulate them. Like, what? Like, for what?
4: Ride that pony. Like,
3: ride that pony, man. Talk bad about them, too. 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Jump all the way in. You know what I mean? 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
4: 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And speaking of ponies, it's another edition of Wheel of Horses next here on FSR. 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
16: President Trump is flying home. I'm Dave Anthony, Fox News. After 2 days of talks in China.
17: This has been an incredible visit. I think a lot of good has come of it.
16: The president said before leaving that he and Chinese leader Xi Jinping did talk about Iran not being allowed to have a nuclear weapon. And they argued the Strait of Hormuz, mostly closed for shipping in this U.S. conflict, should be reopened. China buys most of Iran's oil. Fox's Lucas Tomlinson reports from Dubai.
18: During the summit, some Chinese vessels made it out of the Persian Gulf. It also got violent again, pretty noisy. An Indian-flagged livestock vessel was sunk off the coast of Oman. It's not clear if there was any livestock on board. All 14 crew members were rescued. This attack taking place while India was hosting a BRICS economic summit along with Iran. Foreign minister was also in attendance. Another ship was commandeered off the east coast of UAE, last seen heading to Iranian waters.
16: The president is also touting trade deals worked out on the trip with more than a dozen American CEOs who came to China with him, telling Fox's Hannity.
19: Those business people are here to make deals and to bring back jobs. They're bringing back massive numbers. You know, China's going to invest hundreds of billions of dollars with those people that were in that room today.
16: While flying home, the president posted this morning on Truth Social he's planning something new for Washington along the Potomac River, what he calls the National Garden of American Heroes, that the president wrote will include a magnificent exhibition of statues. The CIA director's gone to Cuba, which the president's called a failed country with a tariff threat that's cut off fuel shipments to Cuba, leading to worsening shortages.
20: Director John Ratcliffe met with Cuban officials, including Fidel Castro's grandnephew, Raul Rodriguez Castro, to deliver President Trump's message that the U.S. is prepared to seriously engage on economic and security issues, but only if Cuba makes fundamental changes.
16: Fox's Carmen Roberts. Fox has also learned the U.S. is preparing a criminal case against ex-Cuban leader Raul Castro. 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
35: Do the Lakers have an Austin Reeves problem in the playoffs? Let's look at this again. So the Lakers don't just have an Austin Reeves problem. They have an Austin Reeves in the playoffs problem. Playoff Austin is officially a thing. Okay, you might not want to admit it. You're in denial. That's fine. It's a thing. Okay, and it's not the kind of thing you have any chance of going very far in and being considered a legitimate contender if he's one of your top-rung players. And this is now back-to-back years, and we have a sample size that tells a story now, and we have seen it. In these playoff environments, he's overmatched. He's not that good. He didn't just have a bad night. Austin Reeves submitting a formal application to be the new playoff liability.
36: 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Do you know what sets us apart from the rest? 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
0: Speaking of weirdos, two pros and a cup of Joe here on Fox Sports Radio. LeVar Arrington, Brady Quinn, Jonas Knox with you. 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Again, that's Two Pros FSR. You hit the subscribe button. After that, and after you've done it, just tap the thumbs up icon, comment away. 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Again, just search Two Pros FSR on YouTube and subscribe. All right, so we figured, you know, why spend all this time trying to break down and handicap some of these horses and to see who's going to win these big races when you could just have a little bit of fun and spin a wheel? And the problem is, the last time we did this for the Kentucky Derby 2 weeks ago, all three of our horses got scratched. Literally.
2: Don't worry.
3: That's unbelievable.
2: My horse is back in this one, too. So I'm hoping I get him, but there's no guarantee he makes it to the race. Old Gray White.
0: Yeah, it's
3: you would.
0: What's that supposed to mean?
3: No,
2: that was the horse that got selected.
3: That would be more for you, Jonas, than for Brady, actually.
0: Damn. I was so pissed Brady got him.
3: I'm sure you were.
2: I'll be honest, I didn't know much about the horse. Once I saw him, I was like, damn.
0: It's a beast.
2: I mean, that was a big ass horse, man. Huh. I mean, he still is, obviously, but they didn't send him to the glue factory yet.
3: Yeah, yeah. For now.
2: Yeah.
0: He's got a little bit of time left. Sorry,
3: I had the prom queen.
0: Did I don't even remember what horse I had. What horse did I have? Patty, do you remember?
4: You had what was it? The bar? It was
0: Something whatever. Whatever it was. It didn't race and I couldn't give a rip. <horse now. laughs>
4: I didn't make that noise right now, Var.
3: I know, but I heard you make it in my mind.
4: So rude. So rude.
3: So I just went ahead and just did it anyway.
4: Damn it. Percy's Bar, by the way, Jonas. You had right to party in Percy's Bar.
2: It's kind of fitting.
0: What was that?
4: Making fun of my laugh.
0: What's wrong with your laugh? I think you're laughing.
4: He makes
0: wonderful.
4: Fun of my when I'm like, and laugh.
3: No, when something really gets Patty. And he gets like that uncontrollable amount of joy and energy. At one point, he makes this noise that's a laugh.
4: It's true.
3: It is. It's like
4: it's actually accurate.
0: All right. So we are hoping that none of our horses either fall down before the race or get scratched because. You know,
3: swollen leg.
0: Yeah, they blew a calf muscle or something like that before the race. But we will find out. So here we go. It is the second leg of the Triple Crown. It is the Preakness. Now, what's interesting, we do have a little bit of history here. So it's the first time ever that the Preakness is going to run at Laurel Park because Pimlico is under construction. I think it's been like 150-something years. So we got a brand new track. Mm. And you know what that means? Brand new track. Probably going to be some dead bodies lying around afterwards.
3: You know what I mean?
0: Jeez. I mean, who's testing that bad boy out?
2: All right. Do we have the wheel ready or not?
0: All right, yeah, we're ready.
2: I mean, you're vamping as long as you can possibly vamp. Do we have this ready?
5: Who needs an expert pick on these other sporting events when our experts can spin a wheel? So now it's time for Preakness Winners.
0: Yes! Yeah!
2: Well done.
0: All right.
2: Great imaging.
0: What up, Ricky?
2: Fantastic imaging.
4: Awesome stuff, Ricky.
0: What up, Ricky?
2: Yeah, I see Pretty Ricky.
3: Pretty Ricky.
0: That's my guy, Pretty Ricky.
2: That's my guy.
3: Okay. Dang. Up top.
0: We don't need Steve's.
2: Who's starting us off?
3: You can start. I can start off because I don't care.
2: There you go. Let's go, Var.
4: All right, we'll go Var's first pick. Let's spin the wheel, Var.
0: Bring over that big. Oh.
2: I hope it gets Pretty Boy Mia.
5: Robusta.
0: Ooh. Dios mio, papi.
2: 30-1?
0: Yeah.
2: All right.
3: Oh, God.
0: Some jockey named Rafael Berhano or whatever his name is.
3: Well, there you go.
0: Yeah.
2: Who's going next?
4: You know what? I'm going to go with you next, Brady. You get to go. Right. So, Brady, spin the wheel.
2: Let's go. Come on. Come on now. Give me Great White. Give me Great White again.
6: Chip Honcho.
0: Oh, try Chip Honcho.
2: Okay. All right. That's good odds, though, right? He's one of the favorites.
0: Yeah. 5-1 right now. Jose Ortiz. Orale.
2: Yeah.
0: All right.
2: Whatever you said.
4: All right, Jonas, you get to go next. Spin the wheel.
0: Give him my big old arm.
2: He's going to get talking. I just have a feeling.
6: Great White.
0: Yes!
2: No!
0: Yes!
2: Come on!
0: Yes! Yes!
3: Up top.
2: Damn it,
4: up top. Up top, Jonas.
2: This has to be set up. This has up to be a setup.
0: I love White.
3: Especially when it's great.
0: That.
2: I hope his ass tosses his jockey again.
0: 15-1. What are the odds that horse makes it to the race?
2: I don't know. Wow. He's so amped up the last time.
0: All right.
4: Jesus. Having fun with that, huh, Var?
3: Yeah.
4: Oh, Lord.
2: All right. Let's get Patty or Ray Ray. Right.
4: I'll go next.
0: That's rude.
4: I asked her.
1: Ladies last.
4: Right. I did
3: ladies
4: ask her
3: last.
4: Right before.
3: All right.
4: So ladies. I will go next.
2: That's a change on things.
4: Let's spin the wheel.
6: Talking.
4: That's accurate. That makes sense.
0: Okay. 20-1.
2: That's fine. Yeah, 21. That's fine.
0: 20-1. All right. Not bad.
2: All right, Ray Ray.
0: Nice payout.
1: Oh, how funny.
4: How funny is that?
2: Ray Ray's going to get the hell we did.
0: Damn.
2: That's who Ray Ray's going to get.
4: Let's go, Ray.
1: What I get?
6: Bull by the horns.
0: Oh,
3: that sounds about right.
2: That also works.
3: That sounds about right.
0: Hey, that makes sense.
3: Absolutely. Yeah. Absolutely.
0: Yeah, you know what? That's the one where you go to a race, you have no information, you just look at the name and go, well, that sounds most like me. Like, that's the one.
2: Bull by the horns. She's a man-eater.
3: Good for you, Lorena.
0: Yeah, I am kind of. By the way, bull by the horns.
3: You and Jonas got the exact horses that represent who you are.
0: Also,
3: like, that's amazing.
0: This is interesting. Bull by the Horns is actually the jockey's name is Micah Husbands.
3: Interesting.
0: And, 30-1. Nice little 30-1 payout.
2: Oh, all right. Okay. We're doing this twice, right? Because of last time.
0: We have to.
4: Do you want to do a snake? Like just go literally just backwards,
2: Ray,
4: forwards?
2: Yeah, that works. Right. Let's go, Ray.
4: Okay. Ray Ray.
1: Ladies first.
3: Not a centipede, huh?
0: Yeah.
6: Iron Honor.
0: Ooh.
1: Is he a good horse?
0: Oh, sounds
3: that
0: good.
3: Sounds about right for you, too, Lorena.
2: He's a strong horse.
4: What do you mean by that?
0: 9-2.
3: What do you mean by that?
0: 9-2.
3: Iron.
0: Hey, it sounds like a Game of Thrones character.
2: Your favorite.
3: Yeah. Yep.
0: All right,
2: Patty.
3: You, Lorena.
4: All right. Spin the wheel. No whammies. No whammies. Come on.
6: Taj Mahal.
0: All right.
3: Yeah, I wouldn't want to go with that.
0: Hey, by the way, Taj Mahal, great Indian beer.
4: I'll take it.
0: Okay. It's really good Indian beer. I'm not making that up. Look it up, man.
2: Yeah, it's just that no one cares.
0: What do you mean? Is that findable?
3: I didn't even know that was a beer.
2: That's not findable.
0: That's so rude. Look it up.
2: You
0: want to
2: interject? You want to interject your like IPA beer choice?
0: It's
2: no
0: not,
2: one cares. Move
0: it's
2: on.
0: Really not. I think it's like
2: we're
0: picking like
2: horses.
0: 5%.
2: Can we pick horses or not?
0: All right, it's my turn here.
4: All right, Jonas, one more.
6: Corona de Oro.
3: Oh, 100%. 100%.
4: Oh, my God.
3: Two for two for Jonas.
2: Good God.
0: Sadio.
3: Two for two for Jonas.
0: Oh, yeah.
3: Two different extremes, too, by the way.
2: Yes.
0: John Velasquez. Come on, man.
3: You know y'all fought for land. Y'all fought against each other for land.
0: Hey, I do it every day, buddy. Tell me about it.
3: Okay, all right.
0: That's called the bed.
3: You know, all right.
4: Yeah.
1: Right. Brady,
4: Brady, save me. Brady, go next. Please.
6: Napoleon Solo.
0: Ooh, all right.
3: All right. Yeah, he was a fighter, too.
0: Napoleon Solo, any relation to Hope Solo or no? Paco Lopez is the jockey.
2: Physical horse, if that's the case. Who's up next? LeVar, last one?
4: LeVar's
3: I'm the last one.
4: Get him, Var.
6: Incredibled.
0: All right.
2: No, yeah. Nice.
0: 5-1.
2: Yeah, scribes, yeah,
3: and what?
0: 5-1.
3: What is he called?
4: Incredible.
2: Incredibolt.
3: Incredibolt. Okay.
2: Yeah.
3: Nice. Okay.
0: That's right, solid, man.
3: I feel good about him.
0: Yeah, I'm happy with those. I feel.
2: We know you are, Jonas.
0: So let me just. So, can we like just so we can be clear here? All right.
2: Recap it. Yeah.
0: Well, no. If one of these horses gets scratched, I'm not sure that we should be doing this segment ever again. Okay. Like, because if that's not a sign.
3: And I think we need to package it up and send it to the people who run these races.
7: Yeah. First are we off, the mush?
2: It's not if one gets scratched. It's as if someone's entire, you know, their twosome of horses gets scratched. That's when we should throw in the towel on this thing.
0: I mean, that's brutal. I've never actually bet on a horse at an actual race that got scratched. I would assume that, you know, you would get,
3: you get
0: your money
3: back.
0: I would assume. But I don't know. Maybe not. Maybe if you get to the starting gate. It's got to be in the fine print, you know. Horse
3: that's
0: must
3: crazy,
0: start the race.
3: Man.
0: But it's the same thing that happens.
3: And do you have to say that now before you go place a bet? Like, do I get my money back if this horse scratches before the race?
0: I mean, I feel
3: it
0: about
3: almost
0: it.
3: Seems like you got to, you know, ask that question.
0: That's why if you go to like TVG and you watch horse racing, you'll see the odds changing in real time on the screen, because there's probably a lot of

0: mayors. You know, like, come on, man.
1: Yeah.
2: And then what
0: like,
2: do you
0: go
2: do?
0: Get you some of that. Like, get out of there.
2: And then what do you do?
0: All day long. All day long. Then you have a whole bunch of sons and daughters and all that stuff, and then they run yeah. fast, too.
3: What's spread that seed.
4: How long? What is the average life? What is the average life expectancy of a racehorse? Like, how long do they live if they make it through their race career?
3: I don't know, man, but their vitality has to be off the chains.
4: I'm trying to. I mean, what are we talking about? They live what, 12, 15 years? Brady, you owned a horse. You're part of the elites. Like, what is that? How long did that horse live for? Would you say? I'm just wondering. Like, is it worth? You know. The amount of amphetamines or PEDs that you're getting in your body to go run a race for you to, you know, live, what, 4 or 5 years?
1: I think horses can live like 25 to 30 years.
4: Oh, that's worth
1: like
4: that. It then. Gas me up. Yeah. 25 years of just laying the lumber afterwards? Oh, my God. That's worth it, man.
5: Sold.
4: That's living. You know, some people say, I'm not here for a long time. I'm here for a good time.
0: Yeah, that's
1: by
0: me.
1: The way, the... The oldest horse on record in history was 62. His name was Old Billy. Old Billy lived to 62.
4: Wait, really?
0: Did they call him Old Billy when he was young?
1: Probably not. I think probably just Billy.
0: He was just Billy. Okay.
4: 62 yeah. years?
1: That's
0: dang,
1: incredible.
0: He outlived his owners. Wow.
4: He actually probably did.
1: And the ponies or miniature horses, they typically live longer.
0: Really?
1: So, yeah. The bigger horses are more like 20, 25. And the smaller horses live about 30, 40s.
0: Huh. I mean, didn't know that.
4: Listen, you go to the zoo, you'll see some of these tortoises that are like 105 years old. You go to the San Diego Zoo, they'll draw the day or the year they were born. And these tortoises live like 120 years. But I look at that and I go, what an awful 120 years to live.
0: Imagine what their eyes have seen.
4: But you're a rock with feet. Like what? Like what? You're just eating the same thing every day. You're slow.
0: What's wrong with that?
4: No, I mean, look.
0: Simple.
4: We had tortoises growing up. I just
1: did you?
0: They stink, bro.
4: Oh my God. My mom and dad loved
0: them. They
4: tortoises.
0: Are funky as hell.
1: Really
0: man.
4: Loved them.
1: Did not know that about you.
4: We had, at one point, I think we had close to 10 desert tortoises. Some of them are still alive. My sister has a couple of them. Yes.
5: What's the oldest one?
0: Some of them are still alive.
4: Well, we don't know how old he was when we got him, but there's a tortoise that we have that's at least 40 years old at this point.
5: Oh, my gosh. Yeah.
4: Still, but like what? But think about that 40 years. What are you doing?
0: I just wish you could see through the eyes of a tortoise. Like, what? Like, oh, oh, that was very nice. Oh, that was pleasant. Oh, what the? Oh, what? Stop! Like, how many panic moments does a turtle or tortoise have?
4: Well, if they're on their back, like,
0: is that an alligator?
4: That's a problem.
0: Is that an alligator?
5: That's crazy, Jonas. That's still a young tortoise.
4: Yeah,
5: it can live between 80 to 150 years.
4: The other one is parrots. Macaws live a really long time. We had one that lived 35 years.
5: What?
4: Yeah, and it was disgusting. It ate pasta. It ate the mercury out of it. I swear to you, this thing was such a slob. It ate a cigarette one time. I mean, he was just a complete scumbag. But lived like 35 years.
0: There was a, I don't know if he's still alive, but there was a parrot that was with at the house Bob Marley lived in Miami. And I was living there for a time, for a moment in time, and every morning, and he was alive when Bob Marley was here, and he'd wake up every morning to... Good morning, Bob. Good morning, Bob. Every morning. Good morning, Bob.
4: Did he have a Jamaican accent?
0: Good morning, Bob. How you stay?
4: They're awesome, man. They're awesome. It is.
0: Water guan, Bob. Good morning to you. How you stay today?
4: By the way, if you were going to name your parrot something, you were looking for names, I'd recommend Incogni because every

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11: Gianna Gelosi. President Trump headed home after a two-day summit in China. Fox Business's Edward Lawrence has a recap.
12: In China, the president says that he secured a commitment for China to buy 200 Boeing jets. Also guarantees that China will buy more agriculture and live up to commitments in buying soybeans from American farmers. The president positioning the U.S. to make sure that China refuses to help Iran and pressures to reopen the Strait of Hormuz.
11: Supreme Court will allow an abortion pill to be available by mail, keeping a lower court ruling on hold.
13: That ruling determined an in-person visit to a doctor was necessary to receive the medication. The companies asked the Supreme Court to block the lower court's decision and allow patients to receive the pills by mail. Thursday, the high court granted the drug maker's emergency request while the legal challenge plays out.
11: It's Fox's Kristen Goodwin. 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

0: Two pros and a cup of Joe, Fox Sports Radio. 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Hey, did Trevor Lawrence actually really cut his hair? Is that some AI-generated video? Because it seems like they're real cuts. But, I don't know, man. Feels like it was ill-advised based on the finished product.
1: Okay, while we're on that,
0: yeah,
1: was Michael Penix's hairline all the way back, or is that AI?
0: I don't know.
1: Is that Photoshop?
0: I'm not sure.
2: I can't tell.
0: I think that's AI. I don't think that's his hairline. I seem to remember seeing him, and everything looked fine. I don't know.
1: Everything looked fine?
0: Yeah, I mean, the Trevor Lawrence,
1: I haven't seen that one yet.
0: Yeah, no. I don't know, man. It's interesting.
3: It almost looks like a boy band haircut.
0: Yeah. Yeah.
3: Kind of, right?
0: Like
3: a British boy band? Like not even like an American boy band.
0: I just don't, there's no way it's real. I'm sorry. I refuse to.
3: You think it's AI?
0: Yeah. But that's where we're at.
1: It's like a yoked up Tony Hawk.
0: Yeah, a little bit. Yeah, there's a little Tony Hawk there.
1: Yeah.
0: But I it's kind of like a Lego man haircut, you know? Like the blonde Lego
1: like
0: man.
1: Like Mr. Potato.
0: Yeah, he's going to set the hair on.
1: Dang.
3: You're right. Now that I look at it again, it can't be real.
0: But they show there's clearly a cut. Or at least, who knows, maybe it's somebody else's step. Maybe it's just a mannequin hair that they're cutting to try and give the illusion of it. It's just, I don't know.
3: The idea that their entire schedule release was centered around him getting a haircut, to me, is a bit odd. Like, the Tennessee Titans always win. They always win with their schedule release. They have the funniest and most creative way of doing it. I'm not sure if you checked out theirs. But go watch that one. That one's fun.
0: Was it like a man on the street?
1: I think it's true.
3: Kind of, yeah.
1: I think it's true. He cut it. I think he cut it.
0: I mean,
3: he might need to go to a different barber next time.
0: Yeah, I don't. By the way,
3: and
0: to your point, he had his name on the stadium, and the schedule release was around his haircut. He's got them by the balls. Like, he is their guy.
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14: We're hearing from President Trump on Air Force One. I'm Dave Anthony, Fox News. After leaving China following 2 days of talks with leader Xi Jinping.
15: Amazing period of time. President Xi's an incredible guy.
14: And the president just told reporters a short time ago the conflict with Iran was an issue.
15: On Iran, it's very interesting. He feels strongly they can't have a nuclear weapon.
14: And he says China wants the Strait of Hormuz back open since they buy most of Iran's oil. As for another big issue they discussed.
15: On Taiwan, he does not want to see a fight for independence because that would be a very strong confrontation.
14: But the president says he did not make a commitment. The U.S. backs Taiwan militarily. China considers the island its territory. Fox's Mark Meredith reports from the White House. The president will return around dinner time to Washington.
16: The two leaders talked a lot about trade while he was over there. The president says he left China with a commitment that it'll spend a lot more of its money on American products from Boeing airplanes to soybeans. The president says bringing CEOs along with him helps sell America.
17: We have about 30 of the biggest business leaders in the world, biggest everything, you know, I mean, you name it, from chips to planes to everything.
14: Women across the country can continue to get an abortion pill by mail after a Supreme Court decision to keep a lower court ruling on hold.
18: That ruling determined an in-person visit to a doctor was necessary to receive the medication. Thursday, the High Court granted the drug maker's emergency request while the legal challenge plays out. The original case challenging the use of the drug was brought by the state of Louisiana, which sued the Food and Drug Administration to challenge a regulation that allowed mifepristone to be prescribed through telehealth and dispensed by mail, arguing it violated the state's sovereignty.
14: Fox's Kristen Goodwin. While 18 Americans remain in quarantine after being taken off that hantavirus-stricken cruise ship, they're in Nebraska and Georgia. None currently have tested positive for it. The CDC monitoring 23 other people in several states for any virus symptoms. 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
14: There is an empty cell on death row in Texas after the state's 600th execution since 1976.
22: Prosecution and defense experts all agreed that Edward Busby was intellectually disabled, but that didn't stop his being put to death by way of a lethal injection. A lower court ordered the execution held up, but that was overturned by the Supreme Court.
14: And it's Fox's Gary Baumgarten. In his last words, Busby apologized, saying he never meant for the 77-year-old woman he kidnapped in 2004 to die. Then he died. It's been several weeks since three members of Congress resigned, Democrat Sheila Sherfalis McCormick over fraud allegations. Fellow Democrat Eric Swalwell is facing multiple accusations of sexual misconduct, and Republican Tony Gonzalez over an affair with a staffer who committed suicide. And now another House Republican is under scrutiny.
23: The Ethics Committee is investigating allegations of sexual harassment and creating a hostile work environment. Chuck Edwards, a Republican from North Carolina and married, is accused of inappropriate conduct with younger female staffers. Axios reports, for example, one now former staffer complained about Edwards pressuring her to go out for dinner and drinks, and when she left, wrote her a note telling her she'd, quote, written a complex chapter in my heart. The congressman says in a statement, I'm confident the investigation will expose the facts, not politically motivated fiction. He's running for re-election in the House since 2023. Chris Foster, Fox News.
14: On Wall Street, stock futures are down big the day after record highs for the NASDAQ and the S&P 500. Oil prices up 3%. Round two is underway this morning at the PGA Championship at Arana Mink in Pennsylvania outside Philadelphia. Golf's second major championship of the year. Seven golfers are tied for the lead after round one at 300 par, including defending champion Scottie Scheffler.
24: It's a really tight leaderboard, so at this moment, it's anybody's tournament. But like you said, you know, it's nice to get off to a good start.
14: Scheffler will tee off for his second round in about a half hour. In the NHL playoffs, the Vegas Golden Knights advanced to the Western Conference Final, eliminating Anaheim. Montreal took a 3-2 series lead over Buffalo. I'm Dave Anthony, and this is Fox News.
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3: Friday, May 15th, 2026. I'm Jessica Rosenthal. Household debt is growing as inflation rises. Even so, some consumer spending is going up as well.
4: Consumers are definitely starting to be stretched a little bit, especially if we look at delinquencies. But in a historical context, we're not anywhere near the really danger zones.
23: I'm Chris Foster. What happened to American scientists who died or disappeared? There's a new Fox Nation special about the mystery.
5: We're talking about national security. And that's why I'm saying that we have to take these things seriously.
6: 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I've got the final word on the Fox News Rundown.
3: This week, we saw an increase in inflation, as well as a small increase in core inflation. That's minus food and energy. Director of the White House National Economic Council, Kevin Hassett, told Fox Business,
27: "This is a temporary energy shock, and that's very clearly in the data."
3: Hassett also recently noted an increase in credit card debt, but said,
27: "I had the head of one of the big five banks in my office yesterday going through the credit card data, and just as Secretary Bessent said, credit card spending is through the roof. They're spending more on gasoline, but they're spending more on everything else, too."
3: J.P. Morgan chief U.S. economist Michael Feroli reacted to that on Fox Business.
28: Consumers held in very well, partly because they just lowered saving rates. And I'm talking about non-gasoline spending. April, it's looking, you know, like you're starting to see a little bit more, a little slower spending, maybe a little bit more signs of stress there.
3: And now even more data confirms more spending. In April, retail sales rose 0.5% over March. The New York Fed released data showing household debt grew by $18 billion in the first 3 months of this year to a collective $18.8 trillion.
4: It's not easy for anyone to quantify $1 trillion, let alone 18, right? So I think it's important to put it into context.
3: Lou Bassanese is a financial contributor to Fox Business and EVP at Prairie Operating Company.
4: The total debt keeps going up, that number, the absolute number, but as far as a percentage of income, it's pretty steady. It's below where it was pre-COVID. It's below where it was at the beginning of the great financial crisis. So, you know, if we're grading it, it's good, not great. Consumers are definitely starting to be stretched a little bit, especially if we look at delinquencies. But in a historical context, we're not anywhere near the really danger zones that I'd caution people to that happened right during COVID and right during the financial crisis.
3: Yeah, tell me how important that context is, right? This debt to income ratio I'm reading some analysts say it's actually still pretty low. You just kind of referenced that. But we did also just get some inflation numbers. And it sounds like if we're at 3.8% inflation that we might have just crossed over into inflation outpacing wage growth.
4: Yeah, we definitely did. And I would tell you that you put your finger on something that really concerns me, right? The good news has been wages were growing on a real basis for a little bit. But this last report, wages were up 3.6%. Inflation was up 3.8%, which means we're actually losing disposable income if we factor in price increases. So how do you figure out, are we in the danger zone in a really bad way? I look at what's the percentage of money we have to pay in debt each month per American to how much disposable income we have. So it's the debt service payment to disposable income percentage. Right now, it's at about 11.2%. Now, again, historically, if we go back to pre-COVID, that was at 11.7%. And then if we go back to the great financial crisis right before that hit, that was at 15% level. So those were the highs beforehand. So the trend is interesting, though. We've kind of come off the 10.5% lows after COVID. Now we're up about a percentage point. So again, consumers are being strained. I mean, I think think we all know this in our daily lives, right? Coming through the Biden administration when we endured 9.3% inflation, the price of goods have gone up considerably over the last 4 to 5 years. Just the rate that they're going up has slowed down. So, you know, I think that's the mistake that a lot of Wall Street people make is like, well, hey, inflation is moderating. Yes, but prices aren't really coming down. We haven't seen it in any particular areas where individual goods prices have come down, where us as everyday Americans at the kitchen table can say like, hey, I have more money at the end of the month than I did, you know, a year or two ago. So I think it's really critical. I think that's what sets the stage for affordability with the midterms coming up in the back half of this year. Can the policies of the Trump administration, the economic policies, both for personal taxes and corporate taxes, kick in where wages are growing enough where the, you know, the bite of inflation isn't as severe? So I say yes, I think that's possible. I'm optimistic. I look at a lot of different data points. I think we're in good shape, but the one fly in the ointment, to overuse that analogy, is just how long the war in Iran lasts, right? I mean, it's always about duration. The longer we go, and I, you know, I work for an oil and gas company, you know, the price of oil is going to stay higher for longer, which means gas prices are going to stay higher for longer, which means everything we use and do is going to be a little bit more expensive because we use fuel to make those things, or there's fuel that's part of the products that are being made. So,
3: speaking of data points that you look at, I was reading one out of the Port of Los Angeles. As you know, plurality of the nation's goods come through the Port of LA and Long Beach. And the port director in LA was saying that they've seen a pretty significant increase in containers coming into the Port of LA. And he said that signals somewhat strong demand. How does that factor into our, I guess, willingness to take on debt if we're still buying stuff?
4: Yeah, I would say this. Anyone that bets against the U.S. consumer usually loses. I mean, I think the stat, and again, I'm not exactly, I mean, 100% sure on this, but I'm pretty sure. I don't think there's ever been two quarters in a row where consumer spending has declined, except when we went through the great financial crisis. So, you know, one way or another, whether it's buy now, pay later, or running up credit cards, or borrowing from someone, we find ways to keep affording our expenditures. And so I think what you're pointing to, that LA port, that is interesting on two levels. One, bringing in a lot of goods means someone's got demand for them, is going to get sold. But two, it means the impact from the trade wars and the tariffs that were, you know, up and down like a yo-yo. Those tariff rates are normalizing, where the producers are saying, hey, we know what prices are going to be roughly. We can consistently advertise and sell these goods. So I think, again, to my earlier point, I'm generally optimistic about the back half of the year, and data like that, you know, convinces me that the demand's still there, which is a good thing.
3: Now, let's talk about auto loans for a minute. We hit, I guess, a high of $1.6 trillion in auto debt, and yet auto sales declined 6.7% in April. Why is our debt getting so much higher? Is it just the cost of a car now?
4: It is the cost of a car. It's the inflation. I mean, you have to remember, this is an interesting stat. Like, I think the amount of chips that go into automobiles now has increased, you know, 2 to 3x over the last 4 to 5 years. So this used to be something that wasn't in there. You didn't think about semiconductors being in automobiles. They're not in any of the classic cars. They didn't have power steering or power brakes, let alone, you know, computer chips. But so I think it's a combination of those factors. And then just inflation for all goods have driven up the prices. In the auto market, we're in this weird, you know, mid-cycle. You know, auto sales tend to bottom around 12 to 13 million units a year in the U.S. and peak at 17 to 18 million. So we're kind of back in this, you know, in the mid-cycle, trying to get there and get higher. But I don't think you see it until interest rates start coming down, because what's the motivation for people to go out and buy a new car if they don't have to, if you can't have a really attractive financing option, which you just don't have? Same thing with real estate, right? Mortgage rates aren't very attractive. Neither are auto loan rates. So I think that keeps a lot of people out of the market.
3: I want a new car from like 1985 that has no chips. And I want a washing machine from like the 80s with no chips.
4: That comes with a cassette player though. So I don't know if you're going to have to go find some cassettes to put into it.
3: So true. What about the critics who say a lot of the cost in cars is actually because of tariffs, aluminum and steel? And if it is in part because of that, those tariffs are still alive and well. Those are not among the tariffs that have been struck down. So if it is partly that, are these price increases here for a while?
4: Yeah, I mean, it's a fair point, but I would ask this. I mean, how many people, as being car buyers, I mean, I live in the city now. I got rid of my car a couple years ago, but I've bought plenty of cars in my time. I never sat there and said, I'm not getting a new car because the price of steel went up 14%, and therefore that new car I wanted is now $500 more, right? Like, when you're talking about the average price of an automobile going up, you know, it's tens of thousands of dollars, an extra $500 that you're going to finance out. I don't really think that changes buyer behavior. If you've been in the market for a while looking for a very specific car and you're like, I refuse to pay. I mean, some of us are a little bit more sticklers on price, but yeah, so I think that always plays in. I think it's not just one factor alone. I mean, the tariffs on steel and aluminum contribute to it, but you also have the price of other goods that go into it. And I think that total package, it also comes down to income, right? If everyone's wages were going up, you know, 4.5%, 5%, it wouldn't matter as much. So I think that's always the crux of it. How much are we going to be making, and how much money are people making? And I would say the good data point there is S&P 500 companies are now reporting record profit margins. So they have more margin in the products they're selling, which means they have more money available to pay workers more. So I think you're going to see that trend unfold in the back half of the year, where people start getting more raises than they anticipated. Wages start going higher. But again, we don't want them to go too high too fast, because that creates inflation. But I think there's the circumstances and the parameters are there for maybe a Goldilocks situation, where you get wages that go up a little bit, and you have that scenario where inflation starts coming back down because the war in Iran's over, oil prices start coming back down as well.
3: Well, so for those who are not in a Goldilocks situation right now and they're looking at their debt,
4: yes,
3: what is the advice, you know, for families on budgets? Like, in your mind, what is the advice, yes, on savings, where to cut, where to clip, where to save?
4: Yeah, well, what do you need and what do you want is hard. And look, I've been through this at almost 50 years of age. I've been through plenty of dumb financial moves and decisions and getting out of credit card debt. I had a lot of student loan debt. The thing that I would say that always worked for me is look at where your most expensive debt is and where your smallest absolute dollar amount is, and just start paying off the one that you know you can get rid of, because that gets rid of one, and then move to that higher interest rate one, because I do think interest rates will come down over time. And, you know, it's one of those things that getting out of debt is never fun. It's never easy, but it is freeing as you do it. And it just means being disciplined. And I think it's just got to start somewhere, right? I wouldn't count on bonuses. And again, I'm speaking from personal experience, you know, windfalls in the stock market necessarily to be there to pay, you know, to bail you out from paying the debt. It's just that consistent budgeting each month and knowing where every dollar is going.
3: Finally, Lou, we have a new Fed chair.
4: Yes.
3: And you referenced interest rates a couple of times. I know you're hopeful, but with these inflation numbers going up and this and the situation in Iran, do you see interest rates coming down this year?
4: If you would have asked me this a month or two ago, I would have said we were absolutely going to get one or two cuts. I said I was an English literature major, of all things, to start my college career, and had to read Waiting for Godot. And I said we were waiting for Warsh for interest rates to come down. You know, Godot never showed up. I don't know that interest rates are going to show up this year because of that inflation data. So again, it's now what we're looking at June, maybe when we get into the last quarter of the year. I think you'll start seeing oil prices after the war ends come to a level that'll bring inflation back down, and we can get a cut going into the end of the year. But yeah, I'm not as optimistic about interest rate cuts. So that means, unfortunately, credit card rates are going to stay high. Auto loan rates are going to stay higher. Home, you know, mortgage rates are going to stay higher. So it gets back to your question just before, you know, effective budgeting, discipline, patience, which are never fun things to talk about, right? But they're just realities of life sometimes, become more important than a windfall from the Federal Reserve.
3: Lou Bassanese, thank you so much for joining us.
4: Yeah, pleasure to be with you.
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15: From the Ag Information Network, I'm Bob Larson, and this is today's Fruit Grower Report. Well, it may go without saying, but technology is the now and future of agriculture, with new equipment coming out at an incredible rate. Keith Veselka, CEO and co-founder of NWFM, says one of the big benefits of technology is its ability to cut water use.
16: You know, I'm on the Washington Tree Fruit Research Commission. I'm a commissioner and co-chair of the technology committee, and we developed a technology roadmap, and one of the key points on there was irrigation automation, precision application.
15: Technology, Veselka says, can surprise you even when you're ready for it.
16: One of the projects that was funded recently dealt with a young cosmic Chris Block, and through that process last season, what we discovered, Nelson Twiggs irrigation system automated, it was dialed in, right? Sure. And what we discovered was that we were probably overwatering by 50% in that block, which I thought we were already, you know, dialed in. So you just learn a lot.
15: And acceptance, Veselka says, is almost a sure thing.
16: And so there's this kind of predictive modeling that, you know, looks at past weather, future forecasts, and comes up with a calculation equation to help you maintain your growth curves on your fruit. That, I think, is going to be adopted rapidly in the future as these irrigation systems become more advanced.
15: Go to nwfm.biz for more information.
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0: look at what's happening from the Fox News Rundown.
1: Good morning. It's Friday, May 15th. I'm Chris DeMayo. This is the Fox News Rundown. Today is Federal Reserve Chairman Jerome Powell's last day as chair, but he's staying on the Board of Governors for now. Fox's Jessica Rosenthal explains.
2: Despite pressure from President Trump to leave the chair position, Jay Powell stayed on until his second four-year term ended, and that's today. He said late last month, rather than leave entirely, he'd stay on the Board of Governors because of the Trump administration's initial effort to investigate cost overruns of the Federal Reserve building renovations.
3: My concern is really about the series of legal attacks on the Fed, which threaten our ability to conduct monetary policy without considering political factors.
2: Powell made those remarks even after the U.S. Attorney's Office in D.C. closed the criminal investigation and turned the case over to the Fed's Office of Inspector General. Jessica Rosenthal, Fox News.
1: Powell began serving as chair in 2018 and led the country's monetary policy through COVID, notably stating a belief at the time that inflation was transitory. Police officers who've made the ultimate sacrifice will be remembered today in Washington, D.C., Fox's Tanya J. Powers has the story.
4: The annual National Peace Officers Memorial Service will be held today at the U.S. Capitol, honoring the country's police officers who have died in the line of duty. It's part of National Police Week, which was originally established by President John F. Kennedy in 1962. The week includes a candlelight vigil, a wreath-laying ceremony to honor fallen police canine officers who gave their lives in service, and a stand watch for the fallen tribute, in which honor guard teams watch over the wreaths used in the peace officers' memorial service. Earlier this week, President Trump issued a proclamation for those who have died in the line of duty, as well as officers who have also been injured on the job. Tanya J. Powers, Fox News.
1: President Trump insists that U.S.-China relations are good and getting better despite key differences on issues. During Thursday's talks in Beijing with President Xi Jinping, the president expressed optimism about future cooperation. Xi said Thursday that he hoped both countries could be partners, not rivals. That's the Fox News Rundown for Friday, May 15th. I'm Chris DeMayo, Fox News.
0: This is the Fox News Rundown.

0: This is Tim Hamrich of the Ag Information Network with your Farm of the Future report. For farmers exploring direct-to-consumer business models, some of the best ideas might sound a little strange at first. Steve Sando of Rancho Gordo learned that firsthand when he decided to start what he thought would be sort of a joke, a subscription club for dry beans. Today, that idea has grown into a thriving business with thousands of loyal customers.
1: Among my other millions of jobs, I was a web designer. And then so when e-commerce started to happen, I was right there ready to do it. And it was very hard. And actually, rural people were fine. It was people like, I live in New York City. There's no way I'm buying beans through the mail. You know, here in Napa, everybody has a wine club. And I remember hearing about a mediocre winery starting a new wine club and everyone was all excited. I'm like, who needs another stupid wine club? You would be so idiotic. Let's do a bean club. It would be so funny. And we did it as a joke. So it started, you know, with a couple people. And right now, we're at 30,000 members. So four times a year, we send out 30,000 boxes. And normally we send out a couple hundred a day, but then the company has to stop four times a year as we prep for Bean Club. And they've really got it down to a science now. And the waiting list to get on it is 35,000 people right now.
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0: This is the Fox News Rundown. Now, the latest from Fox Business. I'm Stuart Varley, and this is the Fox Business Report.
1: Shares of startup chipmaker Cerebras jumped 68% yesterday, its first day of trading. It was priced at $185 a share and closed at $311. The Wall Street Journal says NVIDIA dominates the market for artificial intelligence chips, but the strong launch is a sign investors are betting Cerebras can carve out a piece of that market. The NASDAQ and S&P closed at records yesterday, and the Dow was back over 50,000, though this morning stock futures are losing ground and crude oil prices are higher. Brent crude has topped $109 a barrel, West Texas Intermediate at $104. Fashion brand Salvatore Ferragamo shares are losing ground after it reported sales declined in the recent quarter. That's your Fox Business Report. I'm Ginny Cosola, invested in you.

0: This is the Fox News Rundown.
1: Dr. Michio Kaku is a theoretical physicist, City University of New York professor, and author of several best-selling books, including The Future of the Mind, Physics of the Impossible, and The God Equation, The Quest for a Theory of Everything. He's also part of a new Fox Nation special called Vanished, America's Missing Scientists, about a group of people with links to U.S. nuclear and space research programs who've died or disappeared since 2022. Some people say there's nothing to it. Some see a threat to national security.
2: My gut is telling me that there is no connection between the 11 missing individuals.
3: If you think that there's a danger, I think you're going to attract the danger. And if you don't think there's a danger, then you'll push it away.
4: Would not be out of the realm of possibility that some hostile foreign intelligence service would kidnap one of our scientists and try to extract information out of them.
1: The FBI and House Oversight Committee both say they're looking into it.
5: Well, there's no smoking gun. There's no aha moment where you said, I got it. I understand the whole thing. We're not at that point yet, but the coincidences keep piling up.
1: The Fox Nation special includes interviews with a former Biden administration official, assistant FBI director, and a British intelligence officer, an anti-gravity researcher who worked with and dated one of the scientists who died, and Dr. Kaku.
5: And that's what makes me very uncomfortable. Can we take the risk? Because we're talking about national security. Mm-hmm. We're not talking about some housewife seeing something in the sky. No, we're not talking about truck drivers saying, I saw the alien out there. We're talking about national security. Mm-hmm. And so we should be very careful that when these coincidences pile up, even if they are coincidences, mm-hmm. and there's no smoking gun, we can't take the risk that is simply somebody's imagination. And therefore, I'm saying that we have to look at these things very carefully. And it's no coincidence that four of the sightings, four of the testimonies involve Caltech scientists. Three of them involve scientists at Los Alamos Laboratory. Two of them involve scientists or officials at the Wright-Patterson Air Force Base. That's not a coincidence. Yeah. We're talking about a string of individuals that are very carefully suited to deal with national security questions.
1: People disappear. People die. But I guess the disappearances that maybe are the most, I don't know about concerning, but the most interesting of this to me, that's a little more rare than people deciding to take their own lives or dying of whatever causes.
5: If this was just Joe Blow down the street saying, I saw a flying saucer and he disappears, mm-hmm. okay, that's part of the lore. But we're talking about people that were involved with nuclear weapons, mm-hmm. were involved with the nuclear space program. Mm-hmm. You realize that at Los Alamos Laboratory, that's where they design atomic and hydrogen warheads. Mm-hmm. This is not just ordinary scientists saying, oh, I saw something in the sky last night. We're not talking about that. We're talking about national security. And that's why I'm saying that we have to take these things seriously, even if we have no smoking gun.
1: Is there technology, is there knowledge that these people could have that other countries don't, that know that we have, that just want to get their hands on?
5: Possibly. You realize that the European powers in the United States, the technology is old. Goes back to almost to World War II. Mm-hmm. But there are a lot of emerging nations, and they want to get their hands on this stuff. And they would love to kidnap some of our people and get designs for nuclear weapons. They want to be part of the club. That's one possibility. Another possibility is, well, let's talk aliens for the moment. Perhaps they want to know how far we are advanced. They want to know what is the state of our understanding of nuclear weapons. We don't test them anymore. We don't blow up the desert like we used to. And so maybe they want to know the state of the art. And what better to do that than to kidnap the designers of these hydrogen warheads?
1: Speaking of aliens, maybe we have these new files, these UAP files, unidentified anomalous phenomena files that are out. The content may be, to some, a little underwhelming, but we're not crazy about talking about it anymore. 10 years ago, 20 years ago, this conversation would have been on some middle-of-the-night radio show.
5: Because people realize that they look in the sky, they see something there, and they're curious. And they have a right to be curious. 95% of the time is just birds, atmospheric disturbances, airplanes, what have you. But the last 5%, it does give you pause. I'm a physicist. We deal with things that are observable, things that are measurable. And UFOs are at the borderline of what is measurable. And that's why we're fascinated by this. Even though we have to be skeptical to a degree, we realize this is something that has to be studied.
1: Well, when you see something like instant acceleration and no visible propulsion and silence from whatever these things are, how do you square it with what we know about physics?
5: Well, there's two main possibilities. One is an optical illusion, camera tricks, that's possible. But the other possibility is that if they're from another star, minimum 4 light years from the Earth, their level of propulsion and understanding of physics is thousands of years more advanced than ours. At that point, then the whole question of warp drive becomes a real possibility. I work in something called string theory, which we think is the theory of the universe. Mm-hmm. And in the string theory, we debate the possibility of space warps. Mm-hmm. We debate these possibilities as part of our physics understanding of the universe. So you can't simply write it off.
1: It's talked about in science fiction.

0: seriously the possibility of warping space.
1: Mm-hmm. Is it that things fold in on themselves, I guess, and that sort of decreases what we think of as the distance?
0: Take a sheet of paper, mm-hmm. fold it up so that two points that are distant on the sheet of paper touch each other. That's a wormhole. Okay. They are solutions of Einstein's equations. In fact, Einstein himself in 1935 was the first one who seriously looked at the possibility of warping through space and time. And now, of course, on Star Trek, they do that every week.
1: Sure. Sort of speaking to that, there are theories that these aren't visitors from what we think of as outer space or foreign surveillance, that it may be more scientifically plausible for it to be dimensional or something from another dimension or something from another time even. Is that fair?
0: The possibility of warping space so that you can go tremendous distances in an instant of time, the energies required is incredible. We're talking about the energy of a star. Mm-hmm. And so we physicists can play with these ideas on a sheet of paper. But when it comes down to hardware, mm-hmm. that is, if the aliens come from a distant star system, how do they get the energy necessary to travel these distances? They would be thousands of years more advanced than us. Mm-hmm. They would have to have the energy of a star. So I kind of like snicker a bit when I hear people say, oh, yeah, the aliens come from a distant star system. Maybe, maybe not.
1: There's this theory in the UAP interested world that there's this conspiracy that we're all being set up with this drip, drip, drip of information over years with things like these file releases and even like this Steven Spielberg movie that's coming out this summer, Disclosure Day, that we're being set up to prime us for this brain-shattering knowledge at some point. What would it be like if we found out that we weren't alone?
0: Well, in science fiction, they always say, how would Joe Public react to it mm-hmm. if they find out that we are not alone? Mm-hmm. I think that we're past that stage. I think most people now realize, yeah, they could be out there. Mm-hmm. We've seen so many movies. We're accustomed to thinking about flying saucers and stuff like that. It would shock some people, but I don't think it would be like in the movies where there's a civil war yeah. and people all of a sudden storm the White House or anything like that. Mm-hmm. I think people are getting used to the idea that we may not be alone.
1: You gave a speech, I don't know, a month or two ago, a futurism speech that I was looking at. And I'm not going to say a guess because you're beyond that. But do you have sort of a prediction of what in 100 years, A, how everyday life has changed the most, how humanity maybe has changed the most, and B, when those people look back, what we got so wrong or were so backward on?
0: Yes. Realize that 50 years ago, we were just at the beginning of the nuclear age, and all the predictions that were made were wrong. We talked about atomic rockets. Can you imagine getting in a jet airplane with a nuclear reactor in the glove compartment? No. So we realized that a lot of the predictions that we made in the 50s were way off. But now we're more realistic. We realize that nuclear power has dangers. They melt down. They can have accidents. And fusion is now around the corner, but that's still maybe 10, 20 years in the future. And so we're more realistic about the predictions we made years ago.
1: Where are you on artificial intelligence? There's from pessimist to optimist, where optimist is it's going to be this amazing tool to advance our lives and advance humanity, and the pessimism side that it's going to turn us into idiocracy and intelligence goes away and art goes away and jobs go away.
0: Well, right now, our robots have the intelligence of a mouse. Mm-hmm. We think that just because they can sort of like talk to us and make complete sentences, we think, oh my God, they're going to take over. Mm-hmm. That's science fiction. We're still decades away from that point. But we can see the point decades from now when they may begin to approach human intelligence. We're not there yet. But there are a lot of things that robots simply cannot do that we take for granted, like simple gymnastics. Robots can walk, they can run, yeah. but can they do what we see in gymnast shows? They're not there yet.
1: Are we underestimating some people? Are we underestimating our own brains?
0: I think we're overestimating science fiction. We see science fiction movie, we see the Terminator, and we realize, oh my God, it's around the corner. No. We realize that robots are still very primitive. However, I can see the point at which maybe several decades from now, mid-century, end of the century, when we will have robots that we can talk to, have, you know, friendship with. That's a distinct possibility, but not now.
1: Dr. Michio Kaku, physicist, author, professor at City University of New York. Good to see you.
0: Thank

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11: Fox News, I'm CJ Papa. President Trump meeting the reporters on Air Force One as it flies back to the States, describing his conversation with China's President Xi on this touchy topic.
12: On Taiwan, he does not want to see a fight for independence because that would be a very strong confrontation.
11: The president added he has not made a decision on whether a major U.S. sale of arms to Taiwan will move forward. The two leaders also spoke about the Islamic Republic.
12: On Iran, it's very interesting. He feels strongly that they can't have a strongly, they cannot have a nuclear weapon, and he wants them to open up the strait.
11: Both of those sound bites from White House video. Ukrainian President Zelensky says a Russian missile strike on a Kyiv apartment building yesterday killed 24 people, including three teenagers. 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

0: the Fox News Rundown. 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
1: The Vegas Golden Knights are headed back to the Western Conference Finals after beating the Ducks 5-1 to close out that Stanley Cup playoff series. The Montreal Canadiens are one game away from the Eastern Conference Finals after beating the Sabres in Buffalo 6-3. On the baseball diamond, no Shohei Ohtani. No problem for the World Series champion Dodgers. They beat the rival Giants 5-2. Seven golfers, including Scottie Scheffler, sit atop the leaderboard at the PGA Championship. And the 2026 NFL season will kick off on September 9th. With a Super Bowl matchup between the Seahawks and Patriots in Seattle. That's your sports on the Fox News Rundown. I'm Frank Lanza.
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3: The quality of journalism that is at the level of these athletes is the National Enquirer. I mean, stumbling, fumbling, missing, getting, missing again, throwing it over the backboard. What are you talking about? You know, it is amazing to me. It is astounding to me. The W started out with a golden goose. They've been around for 20, 30 years. Nobody cared. They get this golden goose. The angry lesbians of the WNBA, the jealous lesbians of the WNBA, knocked the living crap out of the Golden Goose to the point where the Golden Goose got hurt. And then, of course, while that was all going on, Angel Reese, well, she wanted to be the kind of, sort of, you know, Playboy centerfold girl, and I want all that smoke, until she got all that smoke. And then she started crying.
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6: In the early 1900s, wheat farmers used up to 40 mules to pull combines through the hills of wheat country. Umatilla Historical Society is here to present the 22nd Annual Old Iron Show. 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
8: If you listen to politicians like Vermont Independent Senator Bernie Sanders and New York Democrat Representative Alexandria Ocasio-Cortez, there's a consistent drumbeat. 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These are powerful sound bites. They're also amongst the most intellectually lazy phrases in modern economics. Because here's the real question no one answers. What exactly is fair? According to the data from the Internal Revenue Service and the Tax Foundation, the top 1% of earners already pay roughly 40% or more of all federal income taxes. The top 10%, closer to 70%. Meanwhile, nearly half of Americans pay little to no federal income tax each year. So when someone says the wealthy don't pay enough, what they're really saying is it's fair that lots of people pay zero and that they want the rich to pay even more than that share. But here's where the conversation gets completely detached from reality. Let's walk through what rich Americans actually pay in taxes. Number one, federal income tax. Top earners face marginal rates up to 37% before you even layer in surtaxes. 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Property taxes. 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In states like New Jersey or Texas, property taxes can easily hit $10,000 to $30,000 annually for higher value homes. 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Every time you spend, you're taxed again. In places like Tennessee or Washington, combined sales taxes approach 10%. Capital gains taxes, invest wisely, you'll pay for that as well. Number six, estate taxes. Build wealth over a lifetime, the government may take another bite out of that apple when you pass it on to your heirs. While this doesn't affect as many people, it can be significant for wealthy families. Is it fair when the top 1% pays 50% of all taxes? 60%, 80%? Does any politician who makes these outlandish statements have any real number? No. The reason? You can't get blood from a stone from people who don't pay at all right now. This isn't about defending billionaires. It's about defending math, incentives, and most importantly, capitalism. America clearly needs more revenue as the time ticks towards $40 trillion of debt. But it also has a significant spending problem. Before we demand more from taxpayers, maybe we should demand more accountability from Washington. Until someone can clearly define what fair share actually means in real dollars, real percentages, and real outcomes, it remains exactly what it is today. A soundbite and a slogan, and those two things don't balance our budget. I'm Ted Jenkins.
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11: Here's your Walla Walla Valley weather. So far this morning, we've got temperatures in the 40s and 50s. Gonna be breezy again today. Gusts forecasted as high as 30. We'll have a high this afternoon of 65. Tonight, still gonna be windy, cloudy, with a slight chance of rain in the overnight, low of 43. Tomorrow, once again windy, but expect rain and possibly thunderstorms throughout the day, high Saturday of 61. More local news and weather updates coming up all morning long here on KTEL.
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13: He talks about the talks.
14: I'm Dave Anthony, Fox News. President Trump talked to reporters on Air Force One this morning, hours after leaving China.
15: President Xi's an incredible guy. Made trade deals.
14: It's hard to hear that in the White House video, but the president says as he flies back to Washington, they made a lot of trade deals. They also discussed Taiwan, which the U.S. backs militarily, but China considers its territory.
15: The last thing we need right now is a war. That's 9,500 miles away.
14: And they discussed Iran and getting the Strait of Hormuz back open.
15: We control the strait, and they've done no business. Literally, they've done no business in the last 2.5 weeks, which is approximately $500 million a day.
14: And the president says China's leader agrees Iran can't have a nuclear weapon. As for the enriched uranium he's demanding Iran gives up,
15: I want to get it. And they agreed to it, but then they took it back. But they'll agree to it eventually.
14: Democrats remain critical of the president's handling of Iran, though another attempt to pass a war powers resolution to limit military action failed in the House with a tie vote. Democratic Congressman Ro Khanna tells Fox Business they want to
16: make sure that the war ends, because it's literally hurting American farmers, American consumers, price of food, price of gas.
14: Oil prices, they're rising this morning, 3%. Gas is down a penny today, but it has spiked up more than $1.50 during this conflict with Iran. There are still no current positive hantavirus tests for any of the 18 passengers in quarantine in the U.S. in facilities in Georgia and Nebraska after being taken off the cruise ship that had a deadly outbreak. CDC director, or rather Dr. David Fitter, says there are 23 others being monitored for virus symptoms and two other groups across several states.
17: Second, passengers who had already left the ship and had already returned home before the outbreak was identified. And third, people who may have been exposed during travel.
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2: Well, Fox News has learned the U.S. government is working up a criminal case against ex-Cuban leader Raul Castro, seeking an indictment over the shooting down of humanitarian aid planes 30 years ago. This after the CIA director went to Cuba.
3: Director John Ratcliffe met with Cuban officials, including Fidel Castro's grandnephew, Raul Rodriguez Castro, to deliver President Trump's message that the U.S. is prepared to seriously engage on economic and security issues, but only if Cuba makes fundamental changes. Havana confirmed the visit and said it presented evidence it poses no threat to U.S. national security. Ratcliffe is the highest-ranking U.S. official to visit Cuba since the Trump administration began pressuring the communist regime. Carmen Roberts, Fox News.
2: President Trump's called Cuba a failed country, and his tariff threat has cut off fuel shipments to Cuba, leading to worsening shortages. A woman's under arrest in Texas, facing charges of harboring illegal migrants. Days after 6 people were found dead in a hot train boxcar, a 7th found dead on the tracks.
4: Those responsible for trafficking and placing human beings in such dangerous and inhumane conditions must be held accountable.
2: Laredo Mayor Victor Trevino, there were Mexican and Honduran nationals in the train. They likely died of heat stroke. A sell-off is brewing at the stock market. Dow futures down more than 400 points before the opening bell. Same for the NASDAQ, which closed yesterday at a record high. Scotty Scheffler has just teed off his second round at the PGA Championship. He won it last year and is tied for the lead after round one with 6 other golfers. In the NHL playoffs, Vegas advances.
5: Mitch Marner, who's in, and he stuffs it home! Mitchell Marner!
2: He scored the first goal, then set up the second, that ended up the game winner in the Golden Knights' 5-1 win over the Anaheim Ducks on TNT, sending Vegas to the Western Conference Final. Montreal beat Buffalo 6-3 to go up 3-2. I'm Dave Anthony. This is Fox News.
6: I'm Griffin Beach with your Walla Walla Valley News. Walla Walla High School's agriculture program has earned the Outstanding Middle Secondary Agriculture Program Award from the Washington Association of Agricultural Educators. This advances WAHI into a national competition. Walla Walla County Sheriff say scammers are now targeting families of those who have been recently arrested. The latest scam going around as scammers posing as law enforcement, calling families to demand bail for their loved ones via electronic transfer. Walla Walla sheriffs remind everyone once again that they never call to request money. And Oregon drivers who use E15 gasoline will be allowed to do so through this summer, following a decision from the state's Department of Environmental Quality. The E15 fuel blends typically restricted in the summer because of air quality concerns, but both national and state officials have issued waivers this summer due to fuel supply concerns. And you can read more about these stories at elkhornmediagroup.com.
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9: Hi, everyone. So glad you're here. It's the Brian Kilmeade Show. We're moving through a busy, busy week. President of the United States goes 13 hours to China and back in 2 days. I'm going to review his entire trip. This hour, Claire Lyle will be joining us, daughter of political prisoner Jimmy Lyle, 77 years old. In a sham trial, was in jail the rest of his life, and they're trying to get him out. He did nothing wrong except for having a free newspaper and refused to shut it down in Hong Kong. And Senator Shelley Moore Capito is going to be with us, too. Keep in mind, you got to get the YouTube channel. Everyone's talking about it, even more than the Trump watches. YouTube.com/@TheBrianKilmeade Show. So let's get to the big three.
10: Number three. An idea that I took from Republican Steve Hilton, because I'll take good ideas, even if they come from that guy, is eliminating California state income taxes on those earning less than $100,000.
9: All right. By the way, Katie Porter, can she ever be nice? Can she be somewhat gracious? That guy? He happens to be the front runner. I can't believe what's happening with the governor's race on California. The final debate before the primary on June 2nd as the upstart Los Angeles mayoral candidate is breaking the minds of the Hollywood elite in the same state, which his name is Spencer Pratt. I think the guy's going to win.
11: Number two.
12: This is a moment where there are no bad ideas. A no bad idea brainstorm is what I'd like to call it. We talk about the idea of Supreme Court reform, which includes expanding the Supreme Court. Let's talk about statehood for Puerto Rico and D.C.
9: Let's do that, former Vice President. Dems begin to reveal their radical agenda, which they will acquire if they ever get any type of power. They're going to do it. I'm going to talk about revolutionary, but for all the wrong reasons. It's not to make America better. It's to make it different.
11: Number one.
13: President Xi would like to see a deal, man. And he did offer. He said, if I can be of any help at all, I would like to be of help. He'd like to see the Hormuz Strait open. Said, if I could be of any help whatsoever, I would like to help.
9: Yeah, I don't believe him for a second. I don't think the president does either. And also when asked, he goes, I don't want to ask a favor from China because they're going to ask for a favor back. China Summit 1 is done. And what are the takeaways? What are the likely changes with Taiwan, trade, and Iran? We discuss that and see the trip through the president's own words. And he spoke for a long time. And he spoke to Sean Hannity and then Brett Baer. We got cuts from all of it. Marco Rubio, still very insightful. What I think, I was going to say overall. So when you are pressed with the president, you travel with him. And a lot of times for Joe Biden, he never talked to anybody. You know, once in a while, he'll sit down with a real choreographed, friendly interviewer and do it once in a while. Barack Obama, here and there, much more accessible, but not like Trump. So if you go this way, if you're Brett Baer and Sean Hannity, you feel great. Hey, I got my interviews. But what about the rest of the crew, New York Times, BBC, and all these others? They got, it looks like, 40 minutes. So you could go do a report. You travel 26 hours in a plane, all types of security, passport, gymnastics. And you want to, you know, what did I really do? It's a good experience, but what did I really do? But then when you get the president to come back and answer literally any question you throw at him, it's a compliment. Someday they'll write about that. And, you know, the press's job is not to be friends with the president. They understand that. The president understands that. But just to prepare, just to be fair with them, I think is accurate. And some of them with the gotcha questions are ridiculous. I mean, one of the questions was, is President Xi a dictator? Now, is there anyone on the planet who doesn't think he's a dictator? Of course he is. But guess who would take it personal if the president said that? President Xi. So he just said, I'm not going to answer that question. You know, you let people decide what he is. What do you think? Did he win an election? Did you ever see him campaign? So here's what the president said. He thinks there's going to be big trade deals out of this. Cut one.
14: This has been an incredible visit. I think a lot of good has come of it. We've made some fantastic trade deals, great for both countries. He's a man I respect greatly. Become really a friend. We've known each other now 11 years, almost 12 years. It's a long time.
9: So look, famously, China likes to give background checks on the president, find out what makes them tick, find out their weaknesses, their strength, how they were educated, what their expertise are, where they're not. And they did that, and it's effective. George W. Bush and Barack Obama and Joe Biden and Ronald Reagan, all of it. They're famous for that. Richard Nixon. I think they've given up on trying to figure out the president because he lives on unpredictability. It's his asset, actually. It's an asset of his that he's unpredictable. He does unpredictable, and it's on purpose. And also, he thinks, well, okay, that's the policy. I don't know if I'm going to go with that. So they've given up trying to predict with him, find out what he would do next. Yeah, he likes pomp and circumstances, and he likes respect. All right. But that's kind of done. They did that in 2017, and they gave him a great tour. And they showed him respect now, having a vice president, even though he's more diplomatic than political, to show up at the red carpet and greet him. Same one that went to his inaugural. So I think it was a very positive trip in terms of tangibles. They got the 200 Boeing planes, but they wanted 500, evidently. They make their own planes, so they're looking to maybe move away from Boeing. I think Boeing's got a production problem anyway, but that's a lot. But I think you're going to see tech deals. That worries me a little bit because I don't really want to do a tech deal with China. But they have these so-called white deals. The white deals are ones that have no danger of endangering national security. So in terms of Taiwan, that was the biggest story, always is the biggest story. They had a statement that they put out before the trip. It was kind of tough, saying how we decide to handle Taiwan will decide whether our relations are going to move forward or not, and whether we're willing to defend Taiwan with blood. So when asked about it, here's what he said about weapon sales and everything else. Cut 7.
15: You're waiting on approving billions of dollars of weapons for Taiwan. Right. Is that moving forward?
13: Well, I haven't approved it yet. We're going to see what happens. I may do it. I may not do it. But we're not looking to have wars. And we're, if you kept it the way it is, I think China's going to be okay with that. But we're not looking to have somebody say, let's go independent because the United States is backing us.
9: So we know what he's saying. If they said, we declare Taiwan an independent nation, that's something that we decide, strategic ambiguity that Nixon put on the table. We're not going to bring it up, but when asked directly, I don't know if we would have the SOT, but he was asked in the gaggle, did President Xi ask you if you would defend militarily Taiwan? He said yes. And he, what would you say? That's something that we'll, you know, we're going to answer on our own. We're not going to answer that question. So that's, keep it ambiguous. Would we? Yeah. I think Japan, South Korea, Australia, the Western world all want the Taiwan Strait open. And we see a thriving democracy with 80% of the world's chips being manufactured there. It's a national security threat. So of course they would defend it. And as usual, critics would line up on the president's trip, even before he went. No matter what he did, if he acted tough, that's not the way you act. If he acted too compliant and effusive, that's not the way you act. Here's Chuck Schumer, cut 8.
16: If Xi out-negotiates Trump, and that's happened almost every time he's negotiated with him in the past, it will undercut American manufacturers and workers who have long been hurt by CCP's predatory trade practices. When Trump does these negotiations, the only thing he's looking for is a headline so he can see himself on the front page of the newspaper. He doesn't think of what will happen a day after. And it hurts America every time.
9: What do you say to that? Now, the president has another meeting in September, and they're supposed to meet at the G20, and he's going to be in Miami at his club in Doral. So they're already having constructive talks. Do you remember President Biden's talks? Oh, I heard about that great relationship, but there was no meeting, never went to China. Couldn't really physically go to China anyway. And there was a situation where we could not have looked weaker during that time. Ukraine gets invaded. China provides dual-use weapons, essentially, and technology over to the Russians, does really nothing about it. And he leaves the Trump tariffs in place. That's how tough he acted? Come on, please. 1-866-408-7666. On Iran, I think it's front and center. This is my analogy. Love to do sports analogies. So the president's happy with what he got out of here, and there's going to be announcing some deals down the line. They're also going to be looking to buy our gas and oil, and that'll be huge. It's actually a cheaper ride for them, and the shipping lanes are closer from here to China than they are from the Middle East. So I think they're going to do it. It makes sense. Everybody else is lining up to buy our oil and gas. It's better than anything else. So why not do it? So let's say they do that. That'll be a positive. That'll be announced down the line. But this is the semifinals. Then when you win the semifinals in any sport, you celebrate. But you know the finals are looming. And the finals to me is Iran. So what we're going to do next will determine if this is looked at as a successful move against a renegade nuclear power that leads the world in terrorism, or it was something that was not worth the economic challenges that have come out of it. So that's going to be big. And I'll talk about that afterwards. So when we come back, I just mentioned to you Jimmy Lai, who's 77 years old and in prison for the 25 years, which is essentially his life. Claire Lai, daughter of the political prisoner, will be joining us next. In the bottom of the hour, Senator Shelley Moore Capito. 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

0: interested in it?
1: Brian's talking about it. You're with Brian Kilmeade.
2: Did the president bring up the case of Jimmy Lai?
3: The president always raises that case and a couple others. And obviously, we'll hope to get a positive response from that.
2: If China were to release him, could he come to the United States?
3: I think we would like to see him released. We'd be open to any arrangement that would work for them as long as he's given us freedom.
4: And that's the key. Jimmy Lai, a self-made multimillionaire who has a newspaper that he refused to shut down despite Hong Kong being steamrolled by Red China and no longer that refuge for democracy, which was owned for the British for years and then was being turned over. And all of a sudden, the Chinese decided enough of this freedom and these protests, we'll take it. And then they'll try to stop Jimmy Lai, the most famous name in Taiwan. And now he's got a 25-year prison sentence. Claire Lai knows all about it. She's a daughter of the political prisoner, Jimmy Lai. And she joins us now. Claire, welcome. Your thoughts about what the Secretary of State just said about your dad.
5: Firstly, thank you so much for having me. We are so extremely grateful to President Trump and, his administration, Secretary of State Rubio, for their continuous commitment to freeing my father and securing his freedom. President Trump brought my father up first in South Korea and brought him up again, and true to his word, brought him up again this time. Of course, the dream was that he would fly back with my father this time, but I am still extremely confident that he is the president and this is the administration that will secure my father's freedom.
4: How's he doing?
5: You know, my father, he's turning 79 this year. He has a lot of health issues. I mean, he has heart issues. He has, every summer he gets heat rashes and they're like big red bumps, painful red bumps. He has infections that last for months. He has severe back pains and he has, he's been diabetic for a long time, but it's very poorly managed inside prison. He has, he has nails that are falling off. He has teeth that are rotting and just a myriad and myriad of health issues. And, we're just extremely, extremely worried. I mean, we've stopped really getting proper health reports in January. And that's not for lack of asking. It's just that they just stopped providing them.
4: You think he regrets not shutting down that newspaper and just getting out? He has so many allies and friends around the world.
5: I think it's hard it's hard to look at life with a certain, as the saying goes, hindsight's 20/20. But I think my father is extremely, extremely grateful, and he has expressed it on multiple occasions while I was still in Hong Kong for all the friends who continue to speak out on his behalf and continue to support him. And he is so grateful and humbled by it, and so extremely blessed, and so is our entire family. But I think, part of what guided him, of course, was character. I mean, the other part is also the Holy Spirit. And I think, he knows that he answers to, he knows that ultimately he answers to God, and he knows that what he did was right.
4: Here is the president on the gaggle. He's on the plane, I think, still. And this is what he said to the press when your dad's name came up. Cut 11.
6: Did you bring up with President Xi any of the political prisoners in China? Are any going to be released? Any progress?
7: I think he's giving very serious consideration to the pastor. The pastor has said he's giving very serious consideration to that.
8: What about Jimmy?
7: I discussed it.
8: What about Jimmy Lai?
7: It's a tougher one. I did bring it up. It's a tougher one for him. It's a tougher one. He said Jimmy Lai is a tough one for him to do. Went through a lot. And right or wrong, they went through a lot. So he told me that would be a tough one. He said he's going to strongly consider the best.
4: So that doesn't sound as promising as I had hoped.
5: No, but I'm still extremely confident that, my father is a man. I mean, he has always been for peaceful protests. He has always been anti-independence. And as much as he got attacks from the very pro-CCP camp, he also got attacks from the more radical camps, who were more violent and for independence in Hong Kong. And, it's all my father wanted was for the rights that were promised in the Sino-British Joint Declaration to be kept. And, that was a treaty that was, signed between the UK and China, you know, in its exercise of its sovereignty. And I think, it's not as hopeful as I would have hoped, but I think, you know, I think my father's story ultimately is very much one of hope, because, you know, of course, I as a family, we grew up Catholic. My father converted 1 year after I was born. But I think in a lot of ways, he didn't really understand truly the abundance of God's grace and the abundance of his mercy until he really experienced an intensity of suffering and of solitude that he experienced in prison. And I think it's a reminder that, you know, for us, you know, our hope was built on Calvary, and you know, it rests in God.
4: Right. For people just getting to know him, we have about a minute left. Tell me, how did your dad make his money? How did he get his path to success?
5: You know, he escaped the mainland when he was 12. He worked on factory floors, and then you know, he made his and then he became a manager, and then he you know, made his money in retail and manufacturing. And when he was forced to sell his company in the aftermath of Tiananmen Square massacre, because he criticized the government, he went into, you know, what he described as you know, the business of delivering freedom, which for him was providing a marketplace of information and ideas through what became Apple Daily. And that is why he is in jail today.
4: Yeah, he's a very principled guy. He understands what life can be. And that's why it's so important, too, that Taiwan remains free. And nobody wants that life of mainland China, when you could have the life what Hong Kong was, and you could have the life that Taiwan has. And think about that. That small island, how productive China could be if they just allowed their people to be free and weren't afraid of their own people. Hey, Claire, best of luck. I really believe something's going to happen for your dad. Tell him to hang in there. And I hope we can stay in touch.
5: Thank you so much, Brian. Thank you so much for having me.
4: You're welcome. We come back. Senator Shelley Moore Capito joins us in studio. Don't move.

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1: Therese Crowley. President Trump gaggles with reporters on Air Force One, clearly satisfied with his two-day meeting with China's President Xi.
2: The farmers are going to be very happy. They're going to be buying billions of dollars of soybeans.
1: Fox's Mark Meredith.
3: Two leaders talked a lot about trade while he was over there. The president says he left China with a commitment that it'll spend a lot more of its money on American products, from Boeing airplanes to soybeans. The president says bringing CEOs along with him helps sell America.
4: We have about 30 of the biggest business leaders in the world, biggest everything, you know, I mean, you name it. From chips to planes to everything.
1: And China says they reached common understanding.
2: On Iran, it's very interesting. He feels strongly they can't have a nuclear weapon. He said that very strongly. They cannot have a nuclear weapon, and he wants them to open up the strait.
1: Last day on the job for Fed Chair Jerome Powell. 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
6: I'm Griffin Beach with your Walla Walla Valley News. Walla Walla High School's agriculture program has earned the Outstanding Middle Secondary Agriculture Program Award from the Washington Association of Agricultural Educators. This advances WAHI into a national competition. Walla Walla County Sheriff say scammers are now targeting families of those who have been recently arrested. The latest scam going around as scammers posing as law enforcement, calling families to demand bail for their loved ones via electronic transfer. Walla Walla sheriffs remind everyone once again that they never call to request money. And Oregon drivers who use E15 gasoline will be allowed to do so through this summer, following a decision from the state's Department of Environmental Quality. The E15 fuel blends typically restricted in the summer because of air quality concerns, but both national and state officials have issued waivers this summer due to fuel supply concerns. And you can read more about these stories at elkhornmediagroup.com.
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6: Here's your Walla Walla Valley weather. So far this morning, we've got temperatures in the 40s and 50s. Going to be breezy again today. Gusts forecasted as high as 30. We'll have a high this afternoon of 65. Tonight's still going to be windy, cloudy, with a slight chance of rain in the overnight, low of 43. Tomorrow, once again windy, but expect rain and possibly thunderstorms throughout the day. High Saturday of 61. More local news and weather updates coming up all morning long here on KTEL.
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1: What exactly did President Trump ask President Xi for when it comes to Iran?
2: He didn't ask him for anything. I mean, we're not asking for China's help. We don't need their help.
1: But he raises the issue.
2: We raise the issue to make clear what our position is. Iran cannot have a nuclear weapon. And that's what they were, you know, they were on the verge of building a conventional capability where they had so many rockets, so many drones, that you couldn't do anything against them. They would hide behind that conventional shield to do whatever they wanted with their nuclear program in the future. That's why the president chose to act.
3: So that was Marco Rubio, who was there as Secretary of State, would have been banned if he remained a senator for the things he said about China, and they're all true. But then he's talking about what's happening with Iran, which is going to be front and center. Now, Iran could make a phone call and open up that strait. They provide almost all the money and weapons and for their economy. But the president says, I don't want that, because if I ask for a favor, they're going to want something back. Senator Shelley Moore Capito of West Virginia, she's on Appropriations, Commerce, and Rules Committee, joins us now in studio. So, Senator, we're still trying to figure out what everything that was accomplished. But on the situation with Iran, your thoughts about that exchange?
4: Well, I think the president was signaling that the fact that both countries believe that Iran should not have a nuclear weapon and that the strait should be opened, I think are two monumental statements that show a like-mindedness. I think that the Secretary Rubio made it clear, and I think President Trump clarified it on the plane as well. We didn't get any agreement as to that China would come in and help prevent. But I think the fact that the president has stated it and restated it, and the Secretary of State has stated it, shows that I think it's helpful in a large measure. But I still think we need to put the pedal to the metal here and finish the job in Iran.
3: Oh, yeah, we have to. And I want to talk about that in a second. But just on this trip in particular, the president said there's, you know, got the Boeing deal, 200 planes, and let's see if they actually do it. But number two, he says a lot of these companies are going to be conducting some deals. He says, I want to open up the China market to American products. There's a downside to that, though, mm-hmm. isn't it?
4: Well, here's my concern. I mean, we went through this probably 8 years ago where China was going to make investments in our states. Our state was one of them, West Virginia. Our then governor, who's now our senator, Senator Justice, had economic development folks that went over. China made this promise that they were going to invest in West Virginia. And, you know, there was no investment. So they'll say things just to get it, to look good. And then they don't follow through. And the other thing I think you have to look at is, you know, I don't want Chinese automobiles here.
3: It would destroy American car makers.
4: It would. And then the national security issues. You're going to tell me there aren't chips all over cars to tell you what, how, and when you're going? I mean, we can't allow that to happen. Besides, it would erode the American car market and a lot of American jobs. So I think this, we have to tread lightly here and keep it tight. Investment is good, but I'd like to see our American companies come back first before we allow Chinese companies to come in and take over our markets.
3: Would we stop them at the border? So if there's a Mexican resident who goes, oh, I think I'm going to drive to San Diego today. Should we stop that? Is that in that car, you're not?
4: Oh, you mean, I don't know. I mean, I think that's a question. I wouldn't imagine. I mean, we can certainly stop the sale of them and the manufacturing of them and the parts of them coming into this country, because now some of the parts, I think, are coming in under different names. They're not actually coming in as Chinese car and automobile. I actually just signed on to Bernie Moreno is on a bill with Alyssa Slotkin from Michigan that would prevent this. And I think that's something we need to take seriously in the Senate.
3: So let's talk about where we're at with Iran. And my analogy was in sports. It's like winning the semifinals. I think this was a big success.
4: Mm-hmm.
3: But the finals are Iran. And you can't celebrate. You can't celebrate without focusing on that. Because inflation, fuel costs, no one denies that that's behind it. Or else I think the Republican agenda would be, economic agenda would be extremely popular right now. So I believe we're going to escalate to de-escalate. Your thoughts?
4: Well, I think that we have to be successful here. I think with some of the public reporting is saying that Iran's already been able to reconstitute a little bit because we've been in a ceasefire. That's troublesome to me. And because that means, you know, if we double down, and the president has sort of, I think, telegraphed that's what the direction he thinks we need to go. Now, what that means,
3: what do you mean by
4: I don't
3: that?
4: Know. I mean, what I think it means, and this is just me speaking, is go back in and reply some of the ground we've already in terms of missile destruction and launchers and things like that. They may be able to have already reconstituted some of that, and that's troublesome. So we need to make sure that that job is done. And I think the president's going to have to make a big decision here whether we go in and get the nuclear materials. He hasn't reached that decision yet, to my mind, or to what I think he thinks we should do. But the straits have got to be open. This economic message is really, really pervading everybody's thought. We just had our primary in West Virginia on Tuesday. It's top of mind of everybody.
3: Which is probably the most pro-Trump state in the country.
4: Right.

0: and I believe we're listening to everything. So we're actually seeing who's in charge. So I'm very, I'm encouraged we're going to finish the job because I think it's important. I was talking to the head of J.P. Morgan Chase, not Jamie Dimon, one underneath him. And he said, we're fine in finance. It's just important we win. I go, really? He goes, yeah, it's really important that this ends up being a positive and not a chronic problem where we always have to worry about the strain. That's going to affect, that's going to affect everything.
1: Right. And, you know, I was just had a meeting yesterday with one of the governors of the one of the Japanese provinces. Japan is really suffering under this, and some of the Southeast Asian countries, they can sustain it for a while, but they're getting to the, you know, the end of where they can sustain their stockpiles. That's troublesome for them. And that has implications everywhere. You see it with fertilizer. That's the cost of food. Chemicals, everything that is pervasive in our lives, not just the price at the pump, which we see going up.
0: Here's what I love. Where no one is going to say it's in our best interest to count on that strait anymore as we straighten it out, even if it becomes back to international waters, which it will. I think that a lot of people realize, or UAE is using different pipelines. Saudi Arabia is now going through the Red Sea, mm-hmm. going a different direction. Mm-hmm. So I just hope we realize you can never, everybody, Japan on down. And I hope we end up with some customers out of it. I think Japan knows you can count on us, and it's actually a shorter
1: right.
0: trip. And we have more oil and gas than anybody, and you guys have coal. So let's talk about something else. You guys are trying to pass, the Republicans are trying to pass the separate funding on reconciliation
1: right.
0: to fund the rest of DHS, mm-hmm. and a parliamentarian stopped you guys yesterday. Now you got to rewrite it.
1: Yeah, well, I think it's more a bump in the road than an actual wall that we ran into with the parliamentarian. It's a technical argument. The method that we're using to pass the funding for Border Patrol and ICE is a partisan method. It's called reconciliation, but you have to have a spending component. What she has said is that some of these don't measure up to the what's called the Byrd Rule. Old Robert Byrd from West Virginia put this into effect in the 90s, but I think we'll be able to rewrite it, and I think we're going to be just fine here. So I see it more as a technical mm-hmm. Correction than an actual obstruction.
0: Are you guys trying to put the ballroom in for $1 billion?
1: That I don't think she's ruled on yet, and that's questionable whether it falls within the parameters. You know, the national security certainly portions of it does. The spending portions do as well. But there may be some technical committee questions and other things that we think will run into.
0: The one thing is pretty clear is he's got the funding for the
1: physical.
0: Physical.
1: Mm-hmm.
0: But when it comes to the security, there's a sense, that you tell me if I'm wrong, I interviewed the speaker on Tuesday, that should not come from private funds because security should be federally supported.
1: It's a broader ask, and I think the I would have hoped the administration had come out more clear on this because only 25% of that billion is really going to be for special security provisions that would be in and around the ballroom. The rest of it is around training and other more agents and all those kinds of things. So I think that hasn't been made clear to the American public.
0: So maybe we should get that number down. Maybe it shouldn't be $1 billion.
1: I think it's still going to be a matter of discussion. I think there's some pushback. Yeah.
0: It's like the first term with the wall.
1: Yeah.
0: Even though everyone knew built the wall, we used to on the record, but they knew it was big to Trump, important to Trump, so they did everything to stop him building the wall.
1: Yeah, and the other thing with the wall, too, was the figures that were used for a mile of wall were just astronomical as to what the real figures were to actually build it. So I think we got to be careful here. We have precious resources. So we're going to scrub that, I think, as we move through. And I don't know if it makes it all the way onto the bill until the parliamentarian makes a ruling.
0: So people wonder, with the midterms coming up, if Democrats are going to have a message that the American people are going to embrace, what is it? And what would they do? So we're getting an idea of what that message would be, and that means revolution. That means change the country. Listen to the former vice president, Cut 22.
2: We say, look, this is a moment where there are no bad ideas. A no bad idea brainstorm is what I'd like to call it. And in that no bad ideas brainstorm, we talk about what we need to do and think about doing around the Electoral College. We talk about the idea of Supreme Court reform, which includes expanding the Supreme Court. Let's talk about statehood for Puerto Rico and D.C. These are the things I think that we've got to do. We've got to neutralize these red states from cheating.

0: Well, she's got a warped sense of logic. Got it. But that's exactly what Joe Biden tried to do.
1: Yeah, these are radical ideas. I think they've already been rejected by the American public in 2020 in 2024, certainly. And I think the idea of statehood, we know what that's about. That's about four new Democrat senators. So that
0: D.C. And Puerto Rico.
1: Exactly. I mean, that, you know, talk about feathering your own nest. And then, you know, they want to pack the Supreme Court because why? Because they don't like the decisions that are coming out. Well, they like the tariff decision. So, you know,
0: they like the Obamacare decision.
1: Exactly. And so I just think I think it's really about personal destruction of our nine justices right now. Honestly, what I see her saying is I'm playing for the left side of our party and our party's nomination. I'm going to plant my flag there and I'm running again.
0: So that's what the primary is going to be like? Who can now left Gavin Newsom? So if someone runs up the middle, they're just going to lose?
1: I don't know. I mean, I just don't see where they have a pathway to a victory in their primaries, which are their blue states, if they're not going left. And I mean, when you can almost nominate Bernie Sanders.
0: Bernie Sanders is the kingmaker.
1: Yeah.
0: I mean, literally, look what he's doing in Maine.
1: Right.
0: Look what he's doing in Michigan. Look what he's doing back in AOC. AOC is backing a radical candidate in Pennsylvania for Congress. Mm-hmm. Pennsylvania, the definition of a purple state.
1: Right.
0: So I know it seems crazy for you, Senator from West Virginia, but here in New York, I worry, just elected a socialist, I worry that these ideas sound good.
1: Yeah, and then you have AOC espousing these too. I hear her here recently. I just don't think that, you know, mainstream America is worried about the price of gas, the high mortgage rates, going back to the same basics. You know, if you were to go to Pennsylvania, the middle of Pennsylvania, and ask them, what do you think about packing the court? They could care less about that. They want to know that they're going to be safe and kids are going to be able to get a job and a good education. And I can buy a car and go on vacation. I mean, you know, these are basics. And I still think those are going to be the basics in 2028.
0: So the president's going to make a decision on Iran. But meanwhile, I keep on seeing all these votes about the War Powers Act.
1: Mm-hmm.
0: They locked on the War Powers Act. It was basically a dead heat yesterday. Some people are missing. And then on the Senate, you have Murkowski and I think Collins and maybe Tillis that are not against it. So where are you at with that vote? And if that vote comes through, you're going to ask the president to pull out troops?
1: You know, I think right now that the president's on very solid ground in terms of the War Powers Act. I don't think we'll see much more erosion of Republican votes in the next 30 to 60 days. I mean, we're in a ceasefire right now. There's a technicality. Are we actually within the expiring time frame? And I think that...
0: What do you think?
1: You know, I think
0: is it on pause?
1: Yeah, I do think it's on pause. I think that's why when I said earlier that Iran has been able to reconstitute a little bit. And I think some of that is because of the pause. But you do see reports that UAE and others are being more aggressive because they're getting attacked. I actually think that's good because I think it's in their own best interest to defend themselves and against a rogue actor that's their neighbor, and that sort of fortifies our case. You know, I just want it. I'm like the American public. I want this to come to an end, but I want a victory, and so you know, I'm hoping that the president, after his trip from China, can have some different ideas on the way to wrap it up.
0: And lastly, on your agenda, what's something you want to focus on?
1: Well, I mean, I do a lot in the environment and transportation space. I mean, it sounds kind of boring, but permitting reform is what I've been working a lot on because that's building in America on every phase. And so that's what I've been focusing on.
0: $72 billion, Senate Republicans, a reconciliation package, the $38 billion funds allocated for ICE, got to get that done, $25 billion funding for the CBP. That's got to happen.
1: We're going to do that next week.
0: All right. That's going to be great.
1: Yep.
0: Senator, always great to see you.
1: Good to see you, Brian. Thanks so much. Thanks.
0: All right. Back in a moment.
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1: It's the message I've had for quite a while. You know, we need transparency and accountability on the Supreme Court. It has been expanded in the past to reflect the changes in population. That's not a crazy idea. This has been done throughout the history of our country.
2: It is crazy what's coming out. And by the way, the first story in the New York Post right now is Kamala Harris comes out with these radical things. I just played it for Senator Capito. These are the things that you usually don't bring up until you get elected, and then you do your crazy things because the American people don't want to turn the country upside down. Do you really want Puerto Rico and D.C. as a state simply because Democrats would win? Most moderates go, no, excuse me. D.C. was never meant to be a state. Look in the Constitution. Puerto Rico, it's a commonwealth. That's a complicated situation, not to be done on a simple majority rule. When you talk about packing the court, FDR, with the majorities everywhere, at war, couldn't pack the court because he didn't like the decisions he made. Everybody knows you can't get rid of the filibuster. I think you can't get rid of the filibuster. I think it would be crazy. But what it does is just create a huge problem in this country and tries to change everything. Instead of having better ideas, you try to mess with institutional ideas, which makes people feel like all bets are off, that there are no rules and regulations. And the other thing that you watch, they know that impeachment is extremely unpopular. If they're going to do this again and go after Trump on impeachment and pull off something and some Ukrainian call they didn't like, or by getting the Air Force One from Qatar, whatever they don't like, that is unbelievably unpopular. We know how tedious that is as we hear the both sides call each other horrible names and people try to become famous and run for president by Jamie Raskin, by a man in the microphone and spouting out about how terrible Donald Trump is. It only helps the other party. And by the way, you're not going to get in power if you go ahead and do it. But Kamala Harris kind of blew the lid off this. She let everyone know everything's on the table. All right, maybe I'll take that table and keep it Republican.
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4: Here's your Walla Walla Valley weather. So far this morning, we've got temperatures in the 40s and 50s. Going to be breezy again today. Gusts forecasted as high as 30. We'll have a high this afternoon of 65. Tonight's still going to be windy, cloudy, with a slight chance of rain in the overnight, low of 43. Tomorrow, once again windy, but expect rain and possibly thunderstorms throughout the day, high Saturday of 61. More local news and weather updates coming up all morning long here on KTEL.
5: In the early 1900s, wheat farmers used up to 40 mules to pull combines through the hills of wheat country. Umatilla Historical Society is here to present the 22nd annual Old Iron Show. 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
7: He says we can't afford a war more than 9,000 miles away.
8: I'm Dave Anthony, Fox News. That's what President Trump tells reporters about Taiwan while flying back from his trip to China, which considers the island its territory and warns about a potential confrontation. The president was asked, would the U.S. defend Taiwan if invaded?
9: There's only one person that knows that. You know who it is? Me. I'm the only person. That question was asked to me today by President Xi. I said, I don't talk about that.
7: Referencing in what the White House video that talks with China's leader Xi Jinping.
9: On Iran, it's very interesting. He feels strongly they can't have a nuclear weapon. said that very strongly. They cannot have a nuclear weapon, and he wants them to open up the strait.
8: And oil prices are rising 2%. And when it comes to Iran, we're getting this audio from the president talking to Fox's Brett Baer before leaving China.
10: Did you underestimate the pain tolerance that Iran has?
11: I didn't underestimate anything. We hit them unbelievably hard.
8: But as Iran keeps halting most shipping in the Strait of Hormuz and the U.S. keeps blockading Iran's ports, the president also told Brett,
11: one thing is happening amazingly. Ships are floating up to Texas and Louisiana, and they're going to Alaska, and they're loading up with oil like we've never seen before.
8: That interview will air on Fox News Channel at 6 p.m. Eastern. Fox's Mark Meredith reports from the White House.
12: President Trump left China very happy with the way the trip went. He said plenty of nice things about his Chinese counterpart, but now comes the hard part. Will U.S.-China relations become more stable in the months ahead? The president says while he was on the ground in China, he got more of a commitment from the Chinese to buy more American products, from soybeans to Boeing planes.
8: It's up to 24 people dead in Ukraine's capital from a Russian barrage of drones and missiles this week. One flattened an apartment building in Kyiv where there is now a makeshift memorial growing. Dozens of other people were wounded, found injured in the rubble. 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
2: There is a sell-off on Wall Street. The Dow is down 409 points. The NASDAQ is being dragged way down from yesterday's record high, falling 423. The S&P 500 losing 82 points from its all-time high. The price of oil, as you mentioned, is up about 2%. And gas is down a penny this morning. AAA's national average for regular, $4.52 a gallon. That's still $1.50 more than before the Iran conflict. This is a big day at the Fed. A changing of the guard atop the Federal Reserve is Kevin Warsh gets ready to take over as chairman days after his Senate confirmation.
3: Despite pressure from President Trump to leave the chair position, Jay Powell stayed on until his second four-year term ended, and that's today. He said late last month, rather than leave entirely, he'd stay on the Board of Governors because of the Trump administration's initial effort to investigate cost overruns of the Federal Reserve building renovations.
4: My concern is really about the series of legal attacks on the Fed, which threaten our ability to conduct monetary policy without considering political factors.
3: Powell made those remarks even after the U.S. Attorney's Office in D.C. closed the criminal investigation and turned the case over to the Fed's Office of Inspector General. Jessica Rosenthal, Fox News.
2: Some homeowners in Ohio are hoping the state Supreme Court takes their side after their homes were taken.
5: Three homeowners are leading a class action lawsuit against the Cuyahoga County Treasurer's Office after their homes were seized for owing hundreds to a few thousand dollars in property taxes. They argue the county won the titles to their homes that are worth more than the tax debts. That once sold, they received none of the profits, calling the practice of taking surplus equity a violation of the state constitution, including Ohio's excessive fines clause. The battle before the state Supreme Court follows two previous court rulings that sided with Cuyahoga County. Jeff Manasso, Fox News.
2: They're playing round two of the PGA Championship. Five golfers remain tied for the lead. Scottie Scheffler's fallen 2 strokes back. I'm Dave Anthony, Fox News.
6: I'm Griffin Beach with your Walla Walla Valley News. Walla Walla High School's agriculture program has earned the Outstanding Middle Secondary Agriculture Program Award from the Washington Association of Agricultural Educators. This advances Wahai into a national competition. Walla Walla County Sheriff say scammers are now targeting families of those who have been recently arrested. The latest scam going around as scammers posing as law enforcement, calling families to demand bail for their loved ones via electronic transfer. Walla Walla sheriffs remind everyone once again that they never call to request money. And Oregon drivers who use E15 gasoline will be allowed to do so through this summer, following a decision from the state's Department of Environmental Quality. The E15 fuel blends typically restricted in the summer because of air quality concerns, but both national and state officials have issued waivers this summer due to fuel supply concerns. And you can read more about these stories at ElkhornMediaGroup.com.
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8: From high atop Fox News headquarters in New York City, always seeking solutions, never sowing division. It's Brian Kilmeade.
9: Hi, everyone. So glad you're there. Brian Kilmeade Show is right here, coming to you from 48th and 6th in Midtown Manhattan. Heard around the country, around the world. This hour, we got a great roster of guests. Got Mark Thiessen standing by, Jimbo Covert, Pro Football Hall of Fame with the Chicago Bears. And he's going to be in studio, and we're going to be talking a lot, including his wrestling background as well, raising awareness for ALS. We know that too well. And we also want to find out about this upcoming season. They finally released the schedules for this NFL season. This NFL is going everywhere. I believe the San Francisco 49ers are going to Australia. I mean, my goodness, you talk about throwing off a team. Who signed up for that? Before we get to Mark Thiessen, just let me remind you, we got a big Sunday show, Sunday at 10 o'clock, amongst our guests, Michael Schellenberger on the craziness among the left and what they would do if they got in power. It's a little bit scary. We're also going to be talking to God Shad, and he is talking about the suicidal empathy, which we're witnessing on a daily basis in our society. We got to push back on it, and we are. And we have a lot of other great guests. So make sure it's Sunday at 10 o'clock, including Steve Mosher, who happens to be a China expert. So let's get to the big three.
10: Number three. An idea that I took from Republican Steve Hilton, because I'll take good ideas, even if they come from that guy, is eliminating California state income taxes on those earning less than $100,000.
9: Can you imagine that? Even has to be insulting when she's trying to give a compliment. Katie Porter, the most unlikable person in politics. Final government debate, governor debate in California before the primary. Upstart Los Angeles mayoral candidate is breaking the minds of the Hollywood elite who are jumping from Bass but not going to Spencer Pratt. We'll tell you where.
10: Number two.
11: This is a moment where there are no bad ideas. A no bad idea brainstorm is what I'd like to call it. We talk about the idea of Supreme Court reform, which includes expanding the Supreme Court. Let's talk about statehood for Puerto Rico and D.C.
9: Radical, revolutionary, and wrong. Dems begin to reveal their radical agenda. Is this going to help them win the midterms? I think it's going to help the Republicans.
10: Number one.
12: President Xi would like to see a deal, man. And he did offer, he said, if I can be of any help at all, I would like to be of help. He'd like to see the Hormuz Strait open. He said, if I can be of any help whatsoever, I would like to help.
9: We know that he could pick up the phone and help. China's Summit 1 is done. What were the takeaways and what are the likely changes with Taiwan, trade, and Iran? We discuss that and see the trip through the president's words. We have a lot of that. Mark Thiessen joins us now. You know, he writes for The Washington Post, Fox News contributor, AEI guy, and fellow. Mark, so your thoughts about the quality of this trip?
13: I think President Trump did a pretty good job. Look, he is facing an enormous challenge that he's inherited with China. First challenge is that the world changed dramatically during the 4 years of Joe Biden. When Donald Trump left office 4 years earlier, the world was at peace. Right. All of a sudden, wars broke out on multiple continents and a new axis of repression between China, Russia, Iran and North Korea and Venezuela emerged. And Trump has had to dramatically push that axis of repression back. I think he's done that. He's got control of all of Venezuela's oil, which was one of the largest suppliers for China. He's been taking on the Russian shadow fleet, and he's shut down the blockaded Iran in the Strait of Hormuz, which is where they get, you know, so if you combine all that, that's about 5% of China's oil. So he's restoring America, and he's put on a demonstration of American military might on the world stage that is unprecedented. So if I was China looking at that, I would be very reticent about my chances of taking Taiwan.
9: Right. And the president said he was asked, you know, what are you going to do about Taiwan? He said he asked me and I told him I'm not going to commit either way. And because that's been the American policy, strategic ambiguity. But we all know that South Korea, Japan, Australia, Vietnam, nobody wants them to take Taiwan. It would be, as you said it, it would be worse than Afghanistan, the way Joe Biden left Afghanistan.
13: Yeah, I mean, it would be Donald Trump is not going to go down in history as the president who lost Taiwan, which would be as worse than the Afghan withdrawal in terms of a signal of American weakness on the world stage. And I think she knows that. So I think he understands that that his window of for taking Taiwan is not in the next 2.5 years when Donald Trump is president. But Trump is facing an interesting challenge that I think other American president has faced. Which, if you think about this, you know, the communist revolution in 1949, for the last 77 years, American presidents have been managing the rise of China, right? Now China is no longer a rising power. It is a risen power, and it's about to become a declining power. They are like a roller coaster car that's been going up, up, up, up the hill, and it's about to plummet down really fast. If you just look at the demographic implosion that they're having, thanks to the one child policy, they have no young people. The replacement birth rate is 2.1, right? Ours is low at 1.66, I believe it is. Mm-hmm. China's is 0.91, not even one child per woman.
9: And they have no women there.
13: And they have no women because they killed them all. Because what was happening during the one-child policy is everybody wanted male children to work, and so they were drowning and aborting the female children. And so as a result, you've got a population with hundreds of thousands, millions of men with no women to marry, which makes them belligerent, right? But you've also got no workers to fuel economic growth, and you're going to have no children to take care of the elderly, and no workers to pay for taking care of the elderly. So they're facing a huge economic problem, which is why economic growth in China has slipped from 15% of 20 years ago to less than 4% now, and in the last quarter, the first quarter of this year, 1.4%. They are economically weak. Now, the reason that's important is because declining powers are more dangerous than rising powers. If you're a rising power, the future is yours. You've got all the time in the world to achieve your objectives because you're on the upswing, right? China is about to hit the downswing, which means that their window for doing things like taking Taiwan is closing. At some point, it will become clear that they are incapable of doing that. And so that's why they're setting a goal of doing that in a window of the next decade or so. And so we have to be very aware of that and understand that we have to, that it is essential that we make it impossible for them to achieve that goal.
9: I understand.
13: And deter them from doing it.
9: So I want you to hear what Marco Rubio said. I want to talk about Iran, but when asked about Iran and asking for China's help, cut 17.
14: What exactly did President Trump ask President Xi for when it comes to Iran?
15: He didn't ask him for anything. I mean, we're not asking for China's help. We don't need their help.
14: But he raises the issue.
15: We raise the issue to make clear what our position is. Iran cannot have a nuclear weapon. And that's what they were, you know, they were on the verge of building a conventional capability where they had so many rockets, so many drones, that you couldn't do anything against them. They would hide behind that conventional shield to do whatever they wanted with their nuclear program in the future. That's why the president chose to act.
9: So we don't need their help, but you know, all they do is pick up the phone and say, open up the strait, and they could do it.
13: Yeah, but you know, it's interesting, on the plane ride back during that, you played the full gaggle that he had there. One of the things he said is, I didn't ask him for help because if I ask him for a favor, I have to give him a favor. So Trump doesn't need China's help to achieve what he wants to in Strait of Hormuz and in Iran, and he doesn't want to have to give anything in exchange for it, which I think is a smart negotiating strategy.
9: So militarily, what do you think's next in Iran?
13: Look, I think the Iranians have very pretty much made clear that they're not willing to do this peacefully. So I don't think there's any. So what are Trump's options going forward? Trump's options are to just sort of let the situation fester the way it is, and keep talking to them, knowing that they don't intend to do anything. And also, you know, the Iranians seem to be under the false impression that they're in the driver's seat because they think that they've convinced us to stop the opening of the Strait of Hormuz. They think that they're hurting us economically. They think the longer they drag this out, the closer we get to the midterms, the less likely Trump is to do something. But I just cannot see a situation in which Donald Trump allows this to just sort of peter out. I think what he needs to do is he needs to finish the job. So he stopped the military strikes when we were about 70% done. There's about 30% of the military targets that still need to be taken out. We know where those things are. One of the challenges we had is that they buried a lot of their missiles and launchers. And so what we did is we basically blew up the entrances to those tunnels. And they've spent the time of the ceasefire digging them out and excavating them. And they've brought out a lot of those missiles and launchers, which means we can hit them now. So, you know, the ceasefire has made our job easier for us. And it's also we've rearmed and reloaded during the last month. We now have double the combat power in the Gulf region that we had at the start of the war. So we are locked and loaded and ready to go if President Trump gives the order.
9: And how important is that?
13: I think he should.
9: Yeah, I mean, there's just no doubt about it. Now, what do you think would hold him back? What role does Saudi Arabia have, who was upset that we started with the Operation Freedom?
13: I think the Saudis are back in the fold now, and I don't think they're going to be an obstacle to it. And, you know, I think that we can open the strait tomorrow if we want to. I mean, we let six ships go through. The Iranians tried to hit them. They couldn't hit them. We have the capability to protect shipping going through the strait. But that will be a lot easier after we finish the job militarily, because, you know, there's two ways to protect a ship. You can use defensive weapons to protect it, or you can use offensive weapons to take out the threats on the ground. If we spend, 14 days pummeling Iran and taking out its capabilities along the coast to threaten the shipping, it's going to make the protection mission in the Strait of Hormuz a lot easier afterwards. So I think the sequence needs to end. And the way we help Saudi Arabia is we tell the Iranians, look, if you target Saudi Arabia's oil infrastructure or the UAE or Qatar, we're going to go after Karg Island, which is 96% of their oil goes through Karg Island. Mm-hmm. We've hit it before, but we only hit military targets. We didn't hit energy targets. All we got to do is take out a couple of oil targets on Karg Island, say, want to do the rest. That's the way you deter them from going after Gulf countries.
16: As long as we can protect the Gulf countries the best we can, their energy sector, I know Iron Dome arriving in UAE gives them a sense of reassurance and shows a good alliance there. I got to bring it to Ukraine. Up until the 1,600 drones that broke the three-day ceasefire, the Russians are on their heels. Can you give our audience an understanding of how bad things are?
13: Well, so think about this. Vladimir Putin had to beg Zelensky to have his parade. Yep. I mean, that he was terrified that the Ukrainians were going to strike Moscow during their parade. And so he threw a temper tantrum and threatened, you know, to destroy Kyiv if they did anything. So, I mean, if that tells you how the battle has shifted in Ukraine, I don't know what does. Look, it's interesting how the period of the war in Iran has changed, how quietly things have changed on the ground in Ukraine. Before, Russia wasn't making a lot of advances, but they were gaining some ground, right? Very slowly, very ploddingly. I always say, if you put a snail on the border of Russia and Ukraine in February 2022, it would have made more progress by now than the Russian army has into Ukraine. They have zero chance of ever taking Ukraine entirely, but they were making progress. They were making slow progress. Ukraine has completely turned that around now, and they are now the ones on the offense. And so that's put Putin on his heels, because it shows the Russian people and the Russian leadership that he can't win. And on top of that, now Ukraine is striking deep into Russia, taking out energy targets, taking out military targets inside Russia. And they've gotten to the point where their capabilities are such that they can threaten Moscow. I mean, if Zelensky wanted to, he could hit the Kremlin. He's not going to do that because that's a level of escalation that neither side wants to go to. But he's got the capability to hold the red square in danger. I actually wish what he had done is send a bunch of drones and dropped leaflets with Ukrainian flags on them during the parade. I think that would have been a great show of strength.
16: I think we should start dropping those leaflets on Iran and let them know. Let them know Absolutely. We're there and get them some guns, and then that would yes. help our job.
13: So that's the most important thing now. So you're asking, what do we do after, you know, next? So if we do, let's say 14, take Admiral Cooper needs about 14 days to finish the job militarily, right? And then what happens next? We declare victory in terms of the sense that we've achieved our military objectives. We don't sign a deal with the Iranians. And then we do what we did so well during the Cold War, which is we arm and train the opposition. I mean, we have muscle memory on how to do this. The CIA

So that's a fact. But Canada and the U.S., Canada wants to pivot to China, and they think it's in the best interest of Canada. Insane. And China's got no ability to move in on us because they're not about diplomacy. They're about transaction, and they're about extortion, and everything balanced China's direction. They take rundown states and take all their assets. That's not the way we work. It's not the way Trump works.

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1: News. I'm CJ Papa. President Trump spending part of his time flying home from China, chatting with reporters on Air Force One. He was asked if China's leader gave him a commitment to help reopen the Strait of Hormuz.
2: I'm not asking for any favors, because when you ask for favors, you have to do favors in return.
1: And President Trump believes this about China's President Xi when it comes to the waterway.
2: I think he will. I think automatically he'd like to see it opened up.
1: The sound bites from White House video. Before he did leave China, the president sat down with Fox's Brett Baer.
3: Did you underestimate the pain tolerance that Iran has?
4: I didn't underestimate anything. We hit them unbelievably hard.
1: Well, today is the final day on the job as the head of the Federal Reserve. Jay Powell, he'll remain on the Board of Governors, something that has not happened for nearly a decade. Wall Street down big at this hour. 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
5: Is your teddy bear in need of a checkup? 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This event will take place from 10 a.m. to 3 p.m. on May 16th at the Pendleton Convention Center. In addition to the Teddy Bear Clinic, the health fair will feature free blood pressure checks, car seat checks, seed planting, prize giveaways, and more. 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
6: I'm Griffin Beach with your Walla Walla Valley News. Walla Walla High School's agriculture program has earned the Outstanding Middle Secondary Agriculture Program Award from the Washington Association of Agricultural Educators. This advances WAHI into a national competition. Walla Walla County Sheriffs say scammers are now targeting families of those who have been recently arrested. The latest scam going around as scammers posing as law enforcement, calling families to demand bail for their loved ones via electronic transfer. Walla Walla sheriffs remind everyone once again that they never call to request money. And Oregon drivers who use E15 gasoline will be allowed to do so through this summer, following a decision from the state's Department of Environmental Quality. The E15 fuel blends typically restricted in the summer because of air quality concerns, but both national and state officials have issued waivers this summer due to fuel supply concerns. And you can read more about these stories at ElkhornMediaGroup.com.
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6: Here's your Walla Walla Valley weather. So far this morning, we've got temperatures in the 40s and 50s. Gonna be breezy again today. Gusts forecasted as high as 30. We'll have a high this afternoon of 65. Tonight, still gonna be windy, cloudy, with a slight chance of rain in the overnight, low 43. Tomorrow, once again windy, but expect rain and possibly thunderstorms throughout the day. High Saturday of 61. More local news and weather updates coming up all morning long here on KTEL.
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0: that's getting you talking. You're with Brian Kilmeade.
1: We learned today that Javier implicated in this corruption scandal. Today we learned that he knew about illegal and improper payments from his campaign account to his former chief of staff. Honestly, and it pains me to say it because I like you personally, Javier, but you shouldn't be on this stage. You shouldn't be in this race. You should be preparing your criminal defense.
2: That is, Javier Becerra was beat up because of his terrible background, his horrible work ethic, and his terrible track record, but yet he's winning by a percentage point or two in most of the polls because of the collapse of Katie Porter, thought to be a front runner. She's just a nightmare, but still in the race. And Eric Swalwell is going to find himself. He's probably going to find himself in jail. Who knows? But he's definitely not on the debate stage, and he's out of Congress into humiliation. Then we see the debate in Los Angeles. I just think it's bigger than that in California, because California is having a debate, and a Republican is amongst them, not because he's a hardcore conservative, but because he is reasonable. He has common sense. I think he's a good guy. Here's more of Katie Porter and her ridiculous and what she says should be happening with this the Green New Deal that they passed in California before even Joe Biden passed it. Cut 29.
3: We should have climate standards for everything we're building. Building has climate effects. That doesn't mean that we shouldn't build. If you're building green energy, that has climate effects, but they're net positive, in my opinion. So it is important to look ahead, to get ahead of things that are coming into our economy, and to try to have climate thoughts about it. We need to think of it. This is going to take a lot more energy, which we know it will. Electric vehicles are also projected to take a lot more energy in the future.
2: You think so? You know, they want to ban gas-powered engines, but they don't want to have any energy or any refineries or any power plants. So when you have AI and you want to be industrious and attract big companies, it's not going to work out. Katie Porter won't just come out and say, we made a mistake. And the ridiculous climate restrictions that Gavin Newsom put in place were great politically, but horrible practically. Here's more from her. Cut 30.
3: Mr. Becerra, your quote at the end drifted off a little bit from the words. What the quote was that you had not been mentioned in the charging documents, that is, in the indictment of Dana Williamson, your long-term chief of staff, Sean McCluskey, or Greg Campbell. But as you know, that does not preclude, because you are also a trained attorney, you know that does not preclude an indictment from being issued against you. We do not know what Dana Williamson said about your involvement, and the government
4: Right, if I
3: will
4: can respond. This is a great Trump tactic that's used. I didn't expect it to come from fellow Democrats, but it's coming. But here's what I will, Katie, I will quote to you what the U.S. attorney said. No candidate running for governor has been implicated in this case. You may not like that, but that's what the U.S. attorney said.
2: So he got it from all sides, and he deserves it. I'm telling you, this is a chance Steve Hilton can actually win this. I hope he gets to the runoff. It's going to be the first week in June, and we're seeing these debates go back and forth. So Tom Steyer is also in contention. He's second or third. He took on Becerra, too. He's put $100 million into raising his name, but he is a terrible candidate. Cut 34.
5: This war in Iran only points out how much more expensive and untrustworthy fossil fuel energy is.
4: We won't let Trump get in our way. And whether it's the Trump gas tax, because he's increased the price by going to war in Iran, or whether it's the tariffs that are taxed, we're going to fight against Trump.
2: So what are you talking about? It's your state-run gas tax that makes you the highest per gallon in the country. Maybe somebody should step up and say how ridiculous that is. Maybe. But we'll see what happens. Becerra defends himself the whole time. He was the target, as in every front runner. And I just think in the big picture, the biggest story is going to be what's happening at mayor and also what's happening as governor. But as mayor, you have Spencer Pratt. I hope it starts a lot of populace running for these city positions, because typical Republicans are not going to be mayors. It's just so hard, but people look at them as differently in the inner city. But if you just run as a reasonable person amongst the unreasonable, like the mayors in New York, in Chicago, and Los Angeles, then I think you got a legitimate shot. Chad Bianco is the other Republican on health care. Cut 41.
6: Could you explain how you would keep people on their insurance plans with health care premiums going up?
7: If number one, we wouldn't have to worry about health care insurances going up because of Washington if California managed its finances. We want to blame everything about California. Donald Trump was named 10 times in the opening statements. We want to blame 1 year of Donald Trump on 30 years. We are going to fix the financial problem in California caused by all of these, the waste, the fraud, the abuse, the excessive fraud, embezzlement, and abuse in our medical system that allows that to happen in the first place.
2: Along with giving illegal immigrants health care, the same health care as citizens, that could help your schools, and that could stop attracting all the illegal immigrants to your country. All right, when we come back, Jimbo Covert joins us, Pro Football Hall of Famer with Chicago Bears. Don't move. 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
0: He's so busy, he'll make your head spin. It's Brian Kilmeade.
2: Hey, with me in studio is Pro Football Hall of Famer Jim McCovert for the Chicago Bears. Although that was a while ago, he still looks great and is willing to come back if he gets the right offer. There's no doubt about it. He hasn't said it, but I can feel it. Jimbo, great to see you in person.
6: Thanks, Brian. And thanks for having me.
2: Nice to know someone chooses to come to New York.
6: Yeah. Came to New York. My wife and I are having fun. It's our anniversary, so we're going to hang out for a couple of days. So it's going to be a lot of fun.
2: It's going to be great. Did you like coming here as a player?
6: Yeah, I loved it. I love playing here. But, you know, we always played in the Meadowlands. That place, you know, that's the biggest wind tunnel in the world, you know, out there.
2: Yeah.
6: And then when you would be on offense, you know, they would take the other big door there and open it up.
2: Yeah.
6: Right?
2: So, you had to do everything you could do.
6: Everything was against the wind, you know.
2: I'll tell you what. I don't know if you've seen the stadium lately. I like the old stadium.
6: Yeah.
2: There's a sense of intimidation, big walls. I don't like the new stadium.
6: Yeah.
2: And both teams paid for it. You would think there'd be a dome on it at the very least.
6: Yeah. Or even a retractable dome,
2: yeah.
6: Right? I mean, I would think. I mean, I like the weather. I like the weather.
2: You
6: but
2: do?
6: I like the
2: you
6: weather.
2: You like the weather in Chicago?
6: I like the weather until it gets too bad. You know what I mean? I like playing in a little bit of cold and not too cold, you know, like 50 degrees, you know. Once it gets, like, freezing, then you want to put a dome. Like, so if you could have a retractable dome, that would be awesome. You
2: know,
6: a lot of people don't do that.
2: I grew up with the Vikings.
6: Yeah. Well, you were in that field, yeah.
2: Right. So just watching, and when they would go to the field, they would want that advantage and no heaters on benches,
6: right.
2: And no, you know, no one wearing anything underneath their sleeves. And that would be Minnesota in the winter. It's ridiculous.
6: Yeah. When I was a rookie, that was the same thing with the Bears. The coldest game I ever played in was I was a rookie at Soldier Field. I think the high for the day was like 4 degrees. And that's before they started keeping like wind chill. Like they started keeping it and they were thinking it was like 25, 30. You could not get warm no matter what you did. You ran as fast as you could. I mean, it hurt to breathe. It's like unsafe, you know, to do
2: right.
6: it.
2: But what about the fans? You just sit there.
6: They'll sit there, yeah. Well, they're sneaking in all the booze and everything like that, so they're probably pretty warm. But, I mean, they got to be cold because, I mean, and then we didn't have the heated benches. You know, we just had those big heaters that look like jet engines, you know, and guys are burning their socks off trying to get close to it and everything.
2: They weren't really getting the technology onto the sideline.
6: No.
2: You know, the one thing, I know you still follow the league, and, of course, the Bears, you might have been on the greatest team ever. But the one thing they're doing now, they are a global league.
6: Right.
2: They got the San Francisco 49ers going to Australia.
6: Yeah, I saw that this morning.
2: Yeah.
6: Crazy.
2: I mean, how would you feel about it? I know you guys used to complain about England.
6: Yeah.
2: Right? So what would you do if that popped up on your schedule?
6: Yeah, we were the first ones to play over in England. We played in 86 in the American Bowl, they call it. It was a preseason game, but we played. And, I mean, that was hard. I mean, when you get over there, you know, and we got off the airplane. We went to Hyde Park. You know, they had sweats for us and everything. We're running up and down Hyde Park. People are looking at us like, what are these guys doing? You know, just to try to beat the jet lag. And then we tried to stay up. But of course, everyone went back to the room, went to a pub, had some beers, and went to bed at like 6 o'clock. Then you're up, right?
2: Yeah.
6: Then you're up. And it took like 3 or 4 days to get acclimated. I think one of these guys are going to, I mean, Australia, they got to go early. But a lot of times they go to England, they go over like a, you know, the day before. Right? It's crazy. They don't spend a couple of days there. They just go over there and try to get it out and, you know, get it over with and come back.
2: I mean, they were thinking for a while when Jacksonville was maybe spending half their games there. They're not anymore. They rebuilt the stadium, rededicated to the city.
6: Right.
2: But they were thinking about making that a home field. I guess there's just so much money in the global game. The NBA found that out.
6: Right. I think so. I think my opinion is, some people don't agree with me on this. I've had this conversation with people. I think in the next 10 years, you're going to see a team in Mexico City. And you're going to see a team in London.
2: Wow.
6: I think so. Because I think you can think about the Mexico City. You could have all those, the Texas teams and a couple of the California teams that can come down there, right? You can make a new division. And then the same thing with all the East Coast teams. Because if you think about it, to fly from Boston to London is not a big deal, right? So it'd be interesting to see. But I think the global game is so big, they want to expand.
2: Do you like the idea? At first, I thought this is just to give America a gold medal. Do you like the idea of flag in the Olympics? And now the more I think about it and see how unique it is, do you watch flag football with the narrower field and the way they play it?
6: No. I mean, I think it's good. I mean, it's great if people want to get interested in football. I think any way you get interested in football. But, you know, it's like having breakdancing in the Olympics, too. You know what I mean?
2: There's is that how you view football, really?
6: Flag football?
2: Yeah.
6: I don't know. I mean, I guess. I just don't. I mean, is it football? I mean, I don't know. I mean, it's really not football. So, I mean, I maybe it's an old school thing. But if more people get interested in football because of flag football, then I'm all for it.
2: Well, so the other thing they're doing in the NFL is going to probably get the 18-game schedule and cut off a preseason game.
6: Yeah.
2: How would you feel as a player? Because I know the union has pushed back on that. It seems like they're looking to give on that.
6: Well, I think the more games, it's going to be interesting to see what the new collective bargaining agreement is going to look like, right? Because they're going to get more games.
2: Do you think we're heading towards a lockout?
6: I don't think so, but it's the golden goose. You don't want to kill a golden goose,
2: right? We never do, but if through my whole life, there's always been lockouts.
6: Well,
2: and
6: I've been through one in 87. I was in a strike in 87, and then guys I played with were in 82 and 87, right? So two strikes, right? And we didn't really get anything for it. So now, all those things we did, you know, kind of got them free agency and got them where they are today. You know, guys like us had to kind of pay the price on, you know, a locker, not a lockout, but a strike. But, you know, I don't know. I think that when I played, we had four preseason games. And I think 3 or 4 years before that, Brian, they had six preseason games.
2: Which is ridiculous. That,
6: which
2: so
6: is
2: ridiculous.
6: Insane, right? And so a 14-game schedule back then.
2: I actually want none. But no. I guess evidently there's some benefit the league has. You can't play football half speed, right?
6: No.
2: That's why the Pro Bowl blew up.
6: Yeah, I think one maybe preseason game is enough. Just they expect these guys to come in shape, right? I mean, in the old days, that's why they had six preseason games, because, you know, guys were selling insurance and selling cars and, you know, working in a bar, and then they had to work themselves into shape. That's why they had spring training, right? Same thing with baseball. Now it's not like that. These guys are getting paid millions and millions of dollars. They need to be in shape. They're supposed to be in shape. And so when they come to camp, I mean, when I went to one of the practices and watched the Bears, they don't even condition after practice anymore. They're expected to be in shape, right? Because when they get there, they're expected to come with great wind and, you know, they can go through a four quarter.
2: Do you think it's hurt the game? It's easy for me to say on the outside as a non-football player with the lack of pads at practice, the lack of hitting at practice because of all the rules that are built into it.
6: Yeah.
2: Don't you think it's hurt the game?
6: Yes. And the reason I do is because I think, in my opinion, is you see a lot of injuries. I understand the reason for it. If you've got a franchise quarterback and he gets hurt in a preseason game or he gets hurt in practice, they're going to say, what the hell is going on with that coach, right? I mean, you can't have that. So I get all that. But for offensive linemen and defensive linemen, I mean, you have to have go live, right? You have to. You have to get your aiming points down. You have to get your hands in the right place. You have to get your feet underneath.
2: You can't do that half speed.
6: You can't do that
2: half especially
6: speed.
2: With a buddy. Hey, just go through the motions.
6: No, you can't do it half speed. And then you get into a preseason game, and it's, you know, sort of, kind of full speed, you know? Uh-huh. And then all of a sudden you go to game one, and people are kicking each other. You know, I mean.
2: But don't you think the football quality is the first 3 weeks of the season is down?
6: Oh, yeah.
2: Because of that?
6: Well, and I also think that the defenses are way ahead of the offenses early on.
2: Why?
6: Because they can just play athlete. You know what I mean? And the offenses don't get their timing down, especially on the offensive line, especially guys running routes, too. I mean, when you're going, like, you know, skeleton for those route guys, I mean, you just can't give guys free releases and expect to run in there. I mean, you're going to play man. I mean, guys are going to get chucked at the line of scrimmage. Mm-hmm. You know what I mean? They're not doing that a lot of times. So, I mean, I don't know. I mean, I think it's a happy medium. It's got to be somewhere in between. You know, somewhere in between where you're given enough of a picture and are given enough of against guys to they can understand it, but you're not going overboard.
2: So Jimbo Covert, our guest. Jim, I think there's two things in sports I think are underappreciated. I always think defense and baseball. People never appreciate it until the playoffs. They go, wow, you know, he doesn't have much range at short. Oh, and, you know, at third base, he's kind of iffy. Just when things get tight, you see the defense matter because people are so caught up in offense. And I also think the lack of, I guess, discipline to draft a offensive line. Because
6: yeah.
2: It's not the sexiest pick. Oh, I got a right guard.
6: Yeah.
2: Oh, the fans don't cheer for the right guard or the tackle unless it's somebody that everybody knows. And I just think people have backed off that. And do you find the same thing? As an offensive lineman, I know you're a little bit biased.
6: Yeah.
2: But it's not the sexiest thing to draft a center.
6: Right.
2: But you and when at the end of the game, it's very rare when a player, even maybe not you, they can go, the offensive line, that tackle played good. You know, that center played good.
6: Yeah.
2: So you don't see a lot of that. And I think that people underestimate the need for the line.
6: Absolutely. I mean, you know, when the Bears, Jim Finks just loved to draft linemen, you know. So he drafted Keith Van Horn's first-round pick. He was a right tackle. I was a left tackle. I mean, he believed in drafting linemen high because he believed that that's how you build a team from the inside out. Right. And a lot of teams think if you can get skill position guys, great. It's great. The fans love it during draft day. But if you don't have a foundation, and that foundation is offensive defensive lines, and I think that's what made the Bears great in the 80s, right? Because we had great offensive lines and great defensive lines. You got three of them in the Hall of Fame on a defensive line, right? Yeah. So that just proves a point.
2: So let's talk about ALS, the coast to coast for ALS effort. Yeah. Why have you embraced this cause?
6: Well, you know, I've been on the Packard Center board for quite some time, which is in Johns Hopkins, which is a Packard Center for ALS, and they're just trying to find a cure and therapies for you know, ALS and neurological disease like Parkinson's as well, right? And things like that. And I just believe very strongly that when you see people like Steve McMichael cut down, I mean, that was just, for me, it was pretty devastating.
2: One of the most physically imposing people you'll ever meet.
6: Yeah.
2: And you see what it does to him.
6: Oh, and then when you go to see him, Brian, you know, I mean, he's in there, and he understands everything going on around him. Cognitively, he's fine. He's just, his body was gone, right? And so he's having conversations with you, and it's so difficult, right? And so I just feel like to raise more awareness and more money to hopefully one day find a cure for this and try to do some gene therapy to prevent it so people can't get it in the future.
2: Tim Green's been on our show, and Tim Green, the outstanding offensive lineman, 7 years in the Atlanta with the Atlanta Falcons, got his law degree while he was playing.
6: Yeah.
2: Host of Inside Edition, Fox Sports, and everything, successful law firm. And it hit him, 6'4", 280, one day, and the next minute he's not able to. But his attitude is just off the charts great.
6: Yeah.
2: And he's Glick with his eyes writing.
6: Yeah.
2: And
6: yeah.
2: Now with AI, you get to hear his voice.
6: Yeah. And that's hard. I played against Tim. Tough guy, you know. And so when you see that, it's the same thing, right? I mean, but
2: do you think it comes from football?
6: I think in some cases you got neurological disease that come from head trauma, right? It could, you know, and I don't know if it ALS specifically comes from football, but I can guarantee you that neurological diseases like Parkinson's and other things come from football because you had head trauma, right? And, you know, there's all kinds of therapies that people are working on. I saw one the other day, which was cryotherapy and, you know, goes, you know, when you're going in, you know, oxygen therapy as well that people are doing. And I saw that there's all kinds of different things that people are trying just to slow the progress of it. And, you know, I think someone like the Packard Center is working on it to try to find gene therapy and other things.
2: So if people want to help you out and help out the organization, go to Coast4, ALS.org, right?
6: That's it. Yeah. And we're going to have a bike ride on this thing, and it's going to be a lot of fun. We're going to raise money for this thing, and we're going to try to kick this thing, and hopefully in the next decade or so.
2: Have a good time in New York.
6: Yep.
2: Stay out of trouble.
6: I will.
2: Don't let the bikers run you over. Remember, we had a bike lane just designed to kill you.
6: Yeah, exactly. I saw that.
2: Right. And by the way, the guys on mopeds come by and try to steal your wife's bag.
6: Yeah, so she'll have a bag today.
2: Yeah, and by the way, Jimbo Covert will chase you down if you are one of those moped guys that want to steal his wife's bag.
6: As long as they're around 10 yards away from
2: you. You don't want them to catch up to you. Thanks, Jimbo.
6: Thanks a lot.
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19: Here's your Walla Walla Valley weather. So far this morning, we've got temperatures in the 40s and 50s. Gonna be breezy again today. Gusts forecasted as high as 30. We'll have a high this afternoon of 65. Tonight, still gonna be windy, cloudy, with a slight chance of rain in the overnight, low 43. Tomorrow, once again windy, but expect rain and possibly thunderstorms throughout the day. High Saturday of 61. More local news and weather updates coming up all morning long here on KTEL.
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18: He'll get back to Washington around dinner time. I'm Dave Anthony, Fox News, and as President Trump flies home from China.
21: We had a great stay. It was an amazing period of time.
18: He tells reporters in a White House video that he and China's leader Xi Jinping made a lot of trade deals, but Fox's Mark Meredith reports.
22: It is foreign policy dominating the day after the summit. The president says two major issues of mutual concern came up. First, Taiwan, which China claims as its own. The president said he made no firm commitment on what the U.S. would do if China were to invade Taiwan. And when it comes to Iran, the president says China wants to help end the conflict.
18: Before leaving China, the president also talked to Fox's Brett Baer in an interview that will be on at 6 p.m. Eastern on Fox News Channel tonight. Brett asked if the president underestimated Iran's pain tolerance. He said no and added,
23: "We left their bridges. We left their electricity capacity. We can knock that all out in 2 days. 2 days, everything."
18: Now, Iran keeps blocking most shipping in the Strait of Hormuz. Since China buys most of Iran's oil, Fox's Lucas Tomlinson reports from Dubai.
24: During the Beijing summit between President Trump and General Secretary Xi, about a dozen ships made it out of the Strait of Hormuz, including some from China. It also turned violent again. An Indian-flagged livestock vessel was sunk off the coast of Oman. It's not clear if there was any livestock aboard. All 14 crew members were rescued. Another ship hijacked by Iranian commandos off the coast of UAE, last seen headed to Iran. Waters.
18: The FBI is offering a $200,000 reward in the search for a former U.S. Air Force counterintelligence specialist.
25: She's accused of spying for Iran. Officials say 47-year-old Monica Witt's military service and work as a government contractor gave her access to top secret intelligence. It included the identities of some undercover personnel. The FBI says she then shared that information with Iran when she defected to the country in 2013.
18: That's Fox's Jillian Turner. 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
2: Weeks before the primary for governor in California, the candidates had a final debate hosted by CBS News.
3: This war in Iran only points out how much more expensive and untrustworthy fossil fuel energy is.
4: We won't let Trump get in our way.
2: Those are the leading Democrats in the race, Tom Steyer and Javier Becerra. Steve Hilton is right there with them. The top two will go to a runoff. And the Republican went after Becerra.
5: We learned today that Javier implicated in this corruption scandal.
2: Becerra denied that, says he did nothing wrong, and here are the details in it all.
6: Dana Williamson pleads guilty to federal fraud charges. She's California Governor Gavin Newsom's former chief of staff and a former consultant to Javier Becerra, a Democrat running for governor. She siphoned $225,000 from a dormant account Becerra used during his campaign for California Attorney General to pad the salary of Becerra chief of staff Sean McCluskey through a no-show job for his wife. McCluskey took a pay cut to join Becerra in D.C. when he became Health and Human Services Secretary. He'd already pleaded guilty. So did a lobbyist, Greg Campbell, who provided the fake job. They're being sentenced June 4th. Williamson's attorney says he expects her sentencing in September or October. Becerra says he knew nothing about the scheme. Chris Foster, Fox News.
2: Somebody in New Jersey got lucky twice. First winning the lottery and then finding the ticket.
7: A New Jersey man says he found his missing $5.9 million pick six lottery ticket stuffed inside a pair of pants hanging in his closet. The ticket had been sitting there for nearly a year after the May 2025 drawing. Lottery officials had been warning for weeks that the jackpot was about to expire, and that finally pushed him to start tearing through drawers, jackets, and laundry piles looking for it. Turns out the ticket with the winning numbers was crumpled up in a forgotten pants pocket the whole time. The ticket was bought at an Exxon station in Roseland and was finally turned in just days before the deadline. Matt Murphy, Fox News.
2: As oil prices rise, stocks fall. The Dow's down 432 points. The Nasdaq's down 350. I'm Dave Anthony. This is Fox News.
8: I'm Griffin Beach with your Walla Walla Valley News. Walla Walla High School's agriculture program has earned the Outstanding Middle Secondary Agriculture Program Award from the Washington Association of Agricultural Educators. This advances Wahai into a national competition. Walla Walla County Sheriff say scammers are now targeting families of those who have been recently arrested. The latest scam going around as scammers posing as law enforcement, calling families to demand bail for their loved ones via electronic transfer. Walla Walla sheriffs remind everyone once again that they never call to request money. And Oregon drivers who use E15 gasoline will be allowed to do so through this summer, following a decision from the state's Department of Environmental Quality. The E15 fuel blends typically restricted in the summer because of air quality concerns, but both national and state officials have issued waivers this summer due to fuel supply concerns. And you can read more about these stories at ElkhornMediaGroup.com.
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10: From high atop Fox News headquarters in New York City, the most approachable radio host in America, it's Brian Kilmeade.
11: All right, from 48th and 6th in Midtown Manhattan, heard around the country, around the world, the Brian Kilmeade Show, filling out one of the final hours of the week, and what a busy week. Tyrus is going to be with us in a little while. We locked horns. And about Rocky, I did make a mistake. And now my knowledge of the Rocky series is being questioned, and he seems to think he knows a lot about the Rocky series, and we're going to go head-to-head. He's also host of Planet Tyrus, which is a podcast. Shannon Bream is in studio and trying to take it over. He got her staff. 27 people have come in here. And then bomb-sniffing dogs. Evidently, I'm a security risk.
12: It's 28.
11: What? It's 28?
12: Yeah.
11: I apologize. I didn't see the last two because I was busy opening up the show.
12: Wait a minute. 27 plus 2 is not 28. Did you say 27?
11: I was told
12: there'd be no math on this show.
11: That's true. There'll be 29.
12: Okay.
11: So, you know, I'm going to change that for the West Coast.
12: Okay,
11: I'm going to fix
12: it. Perfect, perfect.
11: We delay. By the way, I have a YouTube channel, and I'm only saying it because
12: you want people to watch it?
11: YouTube.com/@TheBrianKilmeadeShow. Highlights like that. I'm also chronicling my day today. So I'm going to roll my phone during this. Because I'm going to have one of those longer but concise
12: days.
11: Will
12: you do like your whole day, but then put it on that fast, super fast video so people can see you like pumping iron and then changing and getting ready?
11: I'm just going to do it for professional because I'm going to go from here. I start on Fox and Friends and then we do this show. Mm-hmm. And then I'm going to tape One Nation.
12: Uh-huh. Sunday night. Mm-hmm.
11: Yeah, Sunday night, 10 o'clock. And then do a Will Cain show.
12: Wow.
11: So that'll be concise, though. There's no delay. Are you doing the five?
12: I'm doing the five today, among other things.
11: You already did 9 to 11, didn't you?
12: I did 9 to 11 this morning, yes. So I was filling in for Bill Hemmer.
11: So you get a sense of all the shows, right?
12: Mm-hmm, mm-hmm.
11: Is everyone different for you in terms of preparation?
12: Yes. I think so. Right. Don't you feel that way? They kind of all have their own personality.
11: Goodness, yeah.
12: And the staff, we have fantastic teams and staff on every show, but they have their own personalities, too. I feel like every show has its own kind of niche.
11: So I filled in for Laura Monday or Tuesday and Wednesday,
12: mm-hmm.
11: and I feel like it's her show. So I'm just, whatever you do, you do.
12: Right. You're like, I will sit here and not blow up the show.
11: Right, but I hate sitting. If it's my, I like moving.
12: You like walking and standing and dancing. Dancing right. You also like.
11: I think you got the wrong guy. But you open up standing.
12: I do.
11: Chris Wallace
12: did
11: never
12: notice
11: did that.
12: Well, I mean, he had some questions about whether he wanted to show that much leg.
11: Right.
12: And I'm like, we're doing it.
11: And you know you do. You know.
12: I shape my legs for Sunday morning and everything.
11: Right.
12: I get them ready.
11: Even when you wear pants.
12: I do sometimes wear pants.
11: Yeah. But you'll shave anyway.
12: Yeah, because you just got to be ready for anything.
11: Okay, you never know what's going
12: to
11: happen.
12: You can have those legs smooth and silky and ready to go for whatever, international challenges arise.
11: Sometimes the producer will call, and people don't know this. Sometimes they'll tell you, can you change deals? In the break, they'll say, can you change into shorts?
12: And you always say
11: yes.
12: No, because you don't like to be objectified.
11: That's true.
12: Like a piece of meat.
11: I find that people, I'm tired of people saying, hey, I saw your show. You have a great body. And I go, wait a second.
12: And you're like, but what did I say?
11: Exactly.
12: Were you listening to the content of my show?
11: I don't even take it as a compliment.
12: That gets so old, don't
11: right?
12: you?
11: It
12: right.
11: Doesn't
12: you're
11: really.
12: Insulted. Like, what about my brain?
11: And by the way, if you were going to call me over the weekend, like a Sunday at 11 after the show's over, and go, don't bother.
12: You're checked out then.
11: Right.
12: Well, you're already getting ready for your next full-time show, which is you got to get up in a couple hours for Fox and Friends.
11: Yeah, but it's not about, and again, for Fox and Friends, it's not about my body.
12: Is it? Though you're sitting on the couch, so we get a full look.
11: Right.
12: At whether you've been working out, how many carbs you've been having.
11: And how short my socks are.
12: We're seeing it all.
11: Yeah. Evidently, my enormous calves have pushback on the elastic on my socks.
12: It's no contest.
11: So I'll do an interview, and this is true. And a producer will go, Brian, I go, yeah, pull up your socks. And I'm thinking, really? I just talked to General Jack Keane for 7 minutes. And you tell me
12: how we're going to win the conflict in Iraq.
11: Yeah.
12: Right. But listen, your calves don't take any minutes off or any days off.
11: No.
12: And if the challenge is between the elastic of your socks and your calves, the calves are just one flex. You don't even realize you're doing it.
11: Right.
12: And those socks are back down to the
11: ankles. A little bit of a confession. A lot of times my enormous calves are due. I retain water. And I keep it on all my calves.
12: I thought it was straight muscle.
11: Okay. I'll just go with that.
12: Yeah.
11: All right. So Shannon, the president, I thought, was his coolest thing for the press. They'll realize that at one point when they get older. For you to go, sometimes you do this all the time. You go 13 hours,
12: mm-hmm.
11: you go 13 hours back, you get on the ground, you tape some things, you go for the pool camera. You might be saying to yourself, I didn't get my one-on-one. Like, why did I go? Like anyone who was mm-hmm. with the Joe Biden posse,
12: mm-hmm.
11: you never got your one-on-one interview, almost
12: mm-hmm.
11: never.
12: Mm-hmm.
11: This president does Sean, does Brett Baer. Marco Rubio does multiple networks,
12: mm-hmm, mm-hmm.
11: and then he goes in the back of the plane and talks for 40 minutes.
12: Right.
11: And he talked to everybody.
12: Right. And for anybody who says, there's not transparency, there's no access, like, I literally don't even know what you're talking about because there's access to him all the time.
11: So here, the President of the United States, a couple of topics about the trade deals, about Iran, and about Taiwan. And about Taiwan, he's like, I was asked by President Xi, mm-hmm. what are you going to do about Taiwan? He's like, I'm not telling you.
12: And it's with him that I think sometimes scares or intimidates foreign leaders. They literally don't know what he's going to do.
11: Right. And maybe he will decide at one point. But the big decision he has now is the $14 billion check
12: mm-hmm.
11: or that he can cash because Taiwan pays.
12: Mm-hmm.
11: Will they get their $14 billion worth of weapons? They just got $10 billion. They're mm-hmm. going to pay $14. What do you think?
12: Well, they do continue to say, though, that they're way behind. And if you talk to Republicans on the Hill, too, they'll tell you that they're way behind on delivering a lot of things. So the question is, do we not have it? Are we soft, delaying it for some reason to be able to better negotiate with Xi and not inflame that relationship? So there are a lot of different explanations that we get. But this has been a problem for years. This was a problem in the Biden administration, too, that there was just a backlog of what Taiwan's ordered and has not been fulfilled to them.
11: Cut 7 is the exchange with Brett.
13: You're waiting on approving billions of dollars of weapons for Taiwan. Is that moving forward?
14: Well, I haven't approved it yet. We're going to see what happens. What are you looking for? I may do it.
15: I may not do it. But we're not looking to have wars. And we're, if you kept it the way it is, I think China's going to be okay with that. But we're not looking to have somebody say, let's go independent because the United States is backing us.
11: So I don't know if we're fine with the status quo, but it's China. I'm not sure it is.
12: It's Taiwan. I mean, there are a lot of people who say they wanted something more full-throated from the administration on defense of Taiwan, but it is a very delicate situation. And if we are continuing to supply them as we have available, the things that they've ordered from us, that's about their defense and their ability to do that. And listen, if you want to talk about people selling or providing weapons, and we're not giving them for free, they're purchasing them as a customer. You know, Iran does a lot of backdoor stuff trying to get things from China as well. And the way that those filter through the system or through third party countries, I mean, there's plenty to talk about who's sending weapons where.
11: Yeah. So when it comes to Iran, what we're doing next, I think we're going to escalate to de-escalate. And President was asked about that, about Iran and President Xi. And here's that exchange. Cut 14.
15: I mean, when you say support, they're not fighting a war with us or anything.
16: No.
15: He said he's not going to give military equipment. That's a big statement. He said that.
11: And
15: today.
11: We can just pause right there. I mean, there's reports that they are shipping in military equipment. And there's reports that we stopped one Chinese ship that had some oil and a lot of weapons.
12: And questions about whether China is supporting giving them satellite imagery to help them go after our bases or our pressure points. So, you know, like a lot of folks say, these two have a good relationship, Xi and Trump, and they should be talking. I think we all agree that's good for these two superpowers and their trade deals. They need to have a relationship and be talking. But there's a lot of caution from people who want this to go well, who say China's going to say all kinds of things to the president, to his face. But sometimes they're demonstrably false when it comes to actions.
11: Right. I'm very curious, and we'll never know. The first phase of the trade deal was put into place. I remember the White House, and they announced, shook hands on it. And then the pandemic hit. And then the president lost an election. And we never know. And they go, well, they didn't fulfill it. Well, you know, Joe Biden didn't enforce it either. If they had a press conference saying they're reneging on the trade deal, I'm upping tariffs or something. But he just said, well, it's not my trade deal anyway. So I'm very curious to see if they figure it's in their best interest to live up to this. One thing that they could do, I think it's a win-win, is buy oil and gas from us. It's closer. We're dependable. You don't have to go through the strait. You don't have to worry about a terroristic nation.
12: And plenty, we apparently have plenty to export. I mean, that's something that we would have available to them. You also, we always have to remember, too, their time frame is different than ours. They know they can wait out presidents in 4 or 8 year stretches. Meanwhile, you know, Xi's going to stick around for as long as he wants to stick around, and that will work for him. And you can outwait and outlast presidents like President Biden, maybe President Trump. And so that's part of their calculation, too.
11: Absolutely. They know it's going to be two more now for President Trump. So there's a lot of speculation that the House is already lost and the Senate's in play. And that might be conventional wisdom, I thought, until the redistricting mania started going against the Democrats. The Speaker has to say this, but I believe it. He believes he's going to hold the House, especially after redistricting. What's the feeling in Washington? They of course, Virginia got, since we last spoke, Virginia got overturned back to where it was. Then you got one for one or two in Tennessee. Georgia says, we'll redistrict. Mississippi says, we're going to do it. South Carolina says, we're going to do it. Florida did it. Wait for the court challenge. Looks like they'll keep it. So I don't know a state that's not considering it outside Indiana.
12: Yeah. And some of these states are going to consider it. It won't work for this time around for 2026, but they're considering, they're talking about maps that would maybe get them into 2028, like Georgia and
11: Georgia. That wouldn't be 26.
12: So we did some calculations the other day with the help of our fantastic brain room. And if everything goes as well as it could for Republicans, they could net anywhere 4 to 13 seats in what's currently in play in a number of these states. You can't win the midterms on that alone, though. You know, you see flips of, you know, 30, 40, 50 seats. That's still going to be an uphill battle for Republicans. So the Speaker does say publicly and privately, they're very focused on about 30 districts they believe that they can hold on to or flip that will allow them to hold on to the House. And every House race is very local. Right. It's very specific. But, you know, conventional wisdom is this is not going to go well for them in the fall. And netting 4 to 13 seats may not be enough to save
11: them. Well, one thing is clear. If the war's got to end before Memorial Day, perhaps, you know, if, I don't know, that's next week. Let's say by June. Couple of weeks, it should have come to an end, but you might have to escalate to de-escalate. And if it ends positively, then we're going to see a steady decrease in gas and oil prices. Just logic would tell you, because nothing, the strait will be open, oil will be flowing. But for Democrats, if Republicans just get Democrats to say what they would do, I think it would be to their advantage, because a lot of the stuff they want to do is scary. So they've been just turning it and saying being anti-Trump. Then Kamala Harris spoke yesterday. And listen to this, cut 22.
14: We say, look, this is a moment where there are no bad ideas. A no bad idea brainstorm is what I'd like to call it. And in that no bad ideas brainstorm, we talk about what we need to do and think about doing around the Electoral College. We talk about the idea of Supreme Court reform, which includes expanding the Supreme Court. Let's talk about statehood for Puerto Rico and D.C. These are the things I think that we've got to do. We've got to neutralize these red states from cheating.
11: Okay. So I thought it was Republicans that tried to screw elections. So does she really want to run on that? Do you think the majority of the American people want to pack the Supreme Court, want to get rid of the Electoral College? And do you think want to add two states?
12: Is she worried about that, or is she worried about being the voice of her party? Because as it tracks left, she wants to be seen as the thought leader of that party. And those are the ideas there that are there on the far left. But I think you're right. When you pull those ideas, they're not mainstream American ideas. And every time you talk about doing these things, and she says red states are cheating. When you look around, there are plenty of states that have no Republicans in their congressional delegation. There are a number of those states that there's not a single House or Senate member who is
11: Massachusetts
12: Republican. So does that mean the blue states are cheating? I mean, we gotta talk about what we're talking about here, you know, some definitions on that.
11: Right. But I think that if that is an embrace of the party of these candidates in the battleground states, you know, the Brian Fitzpatricks of the world, the Senate seat, Sherrod Brown against John Husted, if Sherrod Brown, it can be labeled as somebody who's gonna add two states and add two states and get rid of Electoral College and pack the court, I think that goes to the Republicans' advantage.
12: Well, and what did Carville say about this a couple of weeks ago? He said all these things, but he said, do not talk about it while you're campaigning. Just do it when you get power. So he's even cautioning them, like, don't be out there. This is your new platform, talking about this stuff that feels very far left to a lot of Americans.
11: But by the way, you just provided the ad for someone to say they're not talking about it. For people like Kamala Harris, it's there. So I think that's what's going to make everything interesting.
12: And by the way, these are the same Democrats who loved the Supreme Court when it overturned the president's tariffs. They thought the court was doing a very good, respectable, dignified job just a few weeks ago.
11: But do you think that could actually happen on a simple, could that happen on a simple majority?
12: What do you mean?
11: I guess you got to get rid of the filibuster first. Can you as president can't pack the court?
12: No, you would have. We've seen attempts at that in the past that obviously were not successful, did not go well, and they didn't go well electorally, politically either. When people had a chance to say, like, here's how we feel about that. But it was a long time ago. But you would have to do it legislatively. Yeah. And that's the thing. Republicans, this is one of the places Trey Gowdy and I were talking about this morning on America's Newsroom, is an area where Republicans have to think past blowing up the filibuster, because it does open the door for things like packing the Supreme Court.
11: They should always think about not blowing up the filibuster. There's no way you should blow up the filibuster.
12: But Republicans say Democrats are going to do it as soon as they get the numbers to do it. So
11: The presidency.
12: Right. And so they're thinking forward on that. But again, if you blow up the filibuster, I think there are enough Republican senators who are like, that would be so, so dangerous. We just can't do it. But there are other ways to do things, like get the Save America Act passed, that there doesn't seem to be an appetite for in the Senate.
11: Real quick, because you know the technicalities of it. The parliamentarians stopped the funding, the Senate to vote on the funding to fully fund the DHS, Border Patrol, as well as ICE. But the parliamentarian, is it fatal, this stopping, or is it just kind of rewriting?
12: It just depends on what all you try to pack in there. And I think that they're still talking about that. I mean, the House and the Senate are going to have different versions of what they want to see passed. The Senate feels like, yeah, we're going to have a much tougher time with our parliamentarian with some of the stuff that you guys want us to tack on. And there's no appeal of that. I mean, basically, once they say no, that's it. It's either you can pass it or not pass it with that stuff tucked in.
11: If we don't get a ballroom, will we have a country?
12: The question on America's lips right now, if we don't get the ballroom.
11: Yeah, if we don't get a ballroom, there's no reason for our country to go.
12: Can I tell you, I have gotten more questions about that daggum reflecting pool.
11: Oh, yeah.
12: You know, people are very upset about the ballroom and the reflecting pool. And I was flying out of DCA yesterday, and you fly right over Washington. It's such a beautiful shot. And I was like, oh, there's a reflecting pool. I'm going to take a picture. So I took a picture and I tweeted it out like, hey, I'm getting so many questions. Here's the latest. And you can see how much of it's done and what color it is. And I'm telling you, that thing is a Rorschach test, meaning people saw that thing and were either furious, like, I hate Trump. Why is he doing all this stuff in Washington? This is so dumb and tacky. Or, this is beautiful. I can't believe all the progress they're making. This is fantastic. I didn't put any editorial on that picture. I just put the picture out, like, here's your update, because you keep asking. But people are upset about a lot of things.
11: Right. I guess you're followed by Robert De Niro and Bruce Springsteen, because I'm sure they're outraged.
12: Probably, but just note, I did not follow back.
11: Good.
12: I didn't want the DM situation. The DM situation to get very, you know, heated.
11: And we found out a lot about you. This
12: tell your calf muscles I said hi.
11: All right, and you know what? And by the next time you're shaving your legs, I hope you think of me.
12: I will.
11: All right. That's all I ask. Back in a moment.
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19: 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The Seattle Seahawks have unveiled their 2026 schedule, headlined by a franchise record 6 primetime appearances. The slate kicks off September 9th at Lumen Field with a Super Bowl rematch against the Patriots. The calendar is highlighted by 5 home primetime games, culminating in a special Christmas night showdown against the divisional rival Rams in Seattle. Learn more at Seahawks.com. It started with a sting, but finished with a sweep despite losing star catcher Cal Raleigh to the injured list with a right oblique strain. The Mariners crushed the Astros 8-3 yesterday. Seattle takes the series and heads home after a successful road trip. The M's kick off a 3-game set against the Padres tonight at T-Mobile Park. 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
1: We only got a couple of minutes because I went late with Shannon Bream because she's a very good talker, as is my next guest, Tyrus.
2: Big time.
1: Fox Nation host, author of What It Is America, and host of Planet Tyrus. And should we tell everyone we're going to be squaring off shortly?
2: It's not a square off. It's a confrontation.
1: But one that you very well could lose.
2: I don't see any way possible, unless we're doing the your truth thing, but I didn't think that was the side.
1: No, we're not doing that.
2: Done. Okay.
1: No, we're going off on the Rocky series.
2: Yeah.
1: And we're going to be quizzed on the Rocky series. Because?
2: Okay. I think you're disqualified.
1: Because? Tell everybody.
2: The egregious behavior of mental incompetence you displayed.
1: I mixed up my birds.
2: But it's not the mix-up. It's
1: what do you
2: mean? The pre- calling your shot, Babe Ruth. Hey, Tyrus, you better. I'm expecting you to know this movie reference.
1: And then what happened?
2: Somewhere.
1: What happened?
2: You dropped the ball. You didn't know your own reference. That you called your shot. Like, hey, where do you get?

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1: Therese Crowley, big deals with China on farmers' soybeans and Boeing jets. President Trump with details flying home on Air Force One.
2: A number of trade deals, actually. The president saying this trip was a success. The president says he made several trade deals and solidified the relationship. So now China respects the United States again. The president saying that artificial intelligence was a big topic. Listen.
3: And we'll lead it by a lot, but they're second and they're very strong. And we talked about possibly working together for guardrails.
1: Fox's Edward Lawrence, and China says they reached common understandings, including Iran cannot have a nuclear weapon and they want the Strait of Hormuz open. L.A. Mayor hopeful Nithya Raman struck out on her city council plan to ban backyard barbecues on red flag fire days, blocked by fellow member Monica Rodriguez. Raman is running third. 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
5: I'm Griffin Beach with your Walla Walla Valley News. Walla Walla High School's agriculture program has earned the Outstanding Middle Secondary Agriculture Program Award from the Washington Association of Agricultural Educators. This advances WAHI into a national competition. Walla Walla County Sheriff say scammers are now targeting families of those who have been recently arrested. The latest scam going around as scammers posing as law enforcement, calling families to demand bail for their loved ones via electronic transfer. Walla Walla sheriffs remind everyone once again that they never call to request money. And Oregon drivers who use E15 gasoline will be allowed to do so through this summer, following a decision from the state's Department of Environmental Quality. The E15 fuel blends typically restricted in the summer because of air quality concerns, but both national and state officials have issued waivers this summer due to fuel supply concerns. And you can read more about these stories at ElkhornMediaGroup.com.
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5: Here's your Walla Walla Valley weather. So far this morning, we've got temperatures in the 40s and 50s. Gonna be breezy again today. Gusts forecasted as high as 30. We'll have a high this afternoon of 65. Tonight's still gonna be windy, cloudy, with a slight chance of rain in the overnight, low of 43. Tomorrow, once again windy, but expect rain and possibly thunderstorms throughout the day. High Saturday of 61. More local news and weather updates coming up all morning long here on KTEL.
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0: It's Brian Kilmeade.
2: We say, look, this is a moment where there are no bad ideas. A no bad idea brainstorm is what I'd like to call it. And in that no bad ideas brainstorm, we talk about what we need to do and think about doing around the Electoral College. We talk about the idea of Supreme Court reform, which includes expanding the Supreme Court. Let's talk about statehood for Puerto Rico and D.C. These are the things I think that we've got to do. We've got to neutralize these red states from cheating.
3: Really? So she, if elected, Democrats really want to change the country, not make it better. See, whatever you want to say about the Tea Party, you could say that they stopped Republicans from passing legislation and doing things. You could say that. But their objective was be fiscally responsible, push back on Barack Obama. And there was no sense of cooperation. It drove Speaker Boehner nuts. But I never doubted their patriotism. When I'm hearing these Democrats come back and talk about changing really all the institutions in government and knowing they got close last time, I can't believe she thinks it's her best interest to bring it up this time. Tyrus, host of Fox Nation. You'll see him on Gutfeld, What It Is America, and host of Planet Tyrus, which is a runaway success podcast. Tyrus, why did she say this out loud?
4: You want me to solve the riddle of that?
3: Yeah.
4: Why does she say half the things outside? Like, you ever heard of inner monologue? She's a walking oxymoron. There's no bad ideas. Let's call it idea. The whole point of brainstorming is to weed out the bad ideas.
3: Yeah.
4: Like, you're... What? Like, we were unburdened by what has been. I mean, it's just... This is the problem when you have activists and not people of substance. It's all passion. You know, I'm obsessed with Gad Saad's book, Suicidal Empathy. It talks about this a lot, you know, where they say things that are counterproductive to the well-being of America, because it would rather be sound virtuous. You know, it's like they change the name. You're not homeless. You're unhoused. This type of nonsense. And she is the queen of this type of nonsense. So now she's trying to invent a new. I call it the no bad idea brainstorm.
3: So. Do you think when we get on stage, we used to watch Democrats always talk about green energy? No gas powers by 2030. No gas, no oil. Coal, we're going to ban coal and all. Okay, that's gone. I don't see but now I'm wondering why this is still there. She must have talked to a politician on this.
4: No,
3: a political expert, don't you think?
4: No, all their stuff is social media polling. That's what it is. The reason why the people eventually, you keep telling us we have to do this, and then eventually someone comes along and says, listen. Everything you have that you're complaining about is fueled by the thing you want to get rid of. So if you get rid of gas, if you get rid of these things, the phones you use, everything, the car, they fly private jets. They're, again, oxymorons. They say things that sound good in theory and feelings, but they can't put any practicality to it. Those things you can eventually be like, here's this and this. Now, what they're doing now is abstract. So it's inflatable. They can bring it in. That's how they get people to fall into this ridiculousness. They play off. It's all emotional BS.
3: So the other thing is the whole tax the rich and wealth tax and wealthy are the problem, pay your fare. That's Bernie Sanders. Sanders was marginalized for two cycles. Even though he had popularity, they marginalized him. Now he is the kingmaker. He might have a senator. I think Mike Ryder's going to win in Michigan. He certainly thinks he's got Graham Platner that's going to beat Susan Collins. But the establishment liberal Democrats are marginalized. So they got the traditional Democrat who wants to revolutionize the government. Then you have people that just don't even like America.
4: Yeah, there's a lot of anti-American people who are going into politics. Bernie he's another one. He's the greatest, I think the most people got behind him because their message is simple. It's their message is to lazy Americans. Hey, we'll tax the rich so you don't have to work. We'll do this so you can stay on your couch. It's a very self-defeating prophecy to be like, hey, we're going to go after the people in America that are successful. The good news is that Americans want the American dream more than they want someone to do it for them. So he'll have in his areas, in his base, he'll never be able to be a president. They will get small senatorships and house and those communities. Nice thing is you can move out of those communities and go to other places in America.
3: And
4: that's what's happening. There's a mass exodus in California. So eventually these things always run out of air. The world was going to end. Actually, we're all done right now, according to AOC and Bernie. What was it? 12 years ago, we had 10 years left.
3: Yeah.
4: So we're playing with house money right now, apparently.
3: Do you see that Al Gore has changed his message to now we look out for the ice age?
4: What?
3: He brought global warming and climate change front and center.
4: Yeah. And he said the polar bears were gone. The polar bear population is actually doing quite well.
3: Yeah.
4: You know what? And but the thing is because they don't apply real science. It's all feelings and what somebody comes up with. Because this planet has been changing. We've had 5 mass extinctions on this planet. Could be 6. We don't know. One day, the 20 volcanoes pop up. The air changes. Weather patterns change. No one told. Mother Nature doesn't care if you build a house on the ocean when there was no hurricanes in that area. Things change. Right. So then eventually, facts catch up. And then they hop to the new one.
3: You know? One thing I'm glad about that we got rid of the dinosaurs before we got here, because that would have been
4: that's kind of arrogant,
3: right? Well, we all
4: were you on the you were on the founding fathers. You made the call.
3: Good point.
4: I was sitting there with the pharaohs and the pyramids and the aliens and whatnot.
3: Like, do you imagine if we had to not only deal with traffic, right, but also a T-Rex?
4: Well, you wouldn't have traffic
3: because they'd always be breaking the roads.
4: We wouldn't be able to develop to be able to get to that point. We would all be living under rocks with. Because we'd have to hide.
3: We'd be hiding.
4: We wouldn't have time to build a fort.
3: That's as bad as social. That's as bad as social media.
4: Are you sure you're not a Democrat? Because that's like a Democratic thing, right there. You know.
3: I'm just.
4: Are you shaming us? We're on stolen dinosaur land. Is that what this is about?
3: That's a good point. I am. I do feel bad.
4: See, that's that empathy, man. You got to let empathy is good in small doses, but you should not rule.
3: I have God sad.
4: Yes.
3: Yes.
4: Love him.
3: He has sympathetic empathy.
4: The courage in this book. The courage in this book is phenomenal. I read your last book. It took me about, I think it was like 8 hours. I knocked it out. This one I got, I'm at 7 and I'm already going back to look for different chapters.
3: Yeah.
4: It's a really good book in terms of just looking, calling things for what they are. He doesn't pick a side, which I love. You never do either. You just present it, take it for what you will.
3: Yeah.
4: And, very similar. You have very similar writing styles.
3: He's a professor, scholar.
4: Yeah,
3: 40 years in. Well,
4: based on the performance in the last Gutfeld, I would use the term scholar lightly. But you do know certain things well. It's just your short game needs some work. I'll just say that way.
3: Thank you very much. Golf reference. I'm going to think about that a little bit later.
4: Yeah.
3: I am going to tell you that our audience at home, we're going to have a quiz.
4: No, I wanted
3: to be a duel.
4: No.
3: But you're going to ask me questions about the Rockies
4: because Brian, I have spent. Most of my time on the Gutfeld show, protecting your reputation and interest. Whenever Gutfeld makes a crass joke, I literally say, he's a friend. I defend you adamantly.
3: And then what happened?
4: And then you go out and lay the biggest egg ever on Gutfeld. It wasn't so much that this will forever be known as the pigeon incident on the Gutfeld show that might have changed the course of our relationship forever, because now all he has to do is roll that tape and I can't say anything.
3: So this is what happened.
4: Do we have the footage?
3: Right. We have the tape, but I think it was some weird story. I'm saying this is such a hard story.
4: No. That's stop it.
3: No, it was pigeons.
4: You're making excuse. I need you to own this.
3: Cyrus, should I tell you this?
4: Brian,
3: story?
4: I need you to own this.
3: I will, but the story is so dumb. It was a study done. The study was done in England that says pigeons allow men to get closer to them than women.
4: It was birds.
3: Thinking to myself, this is the dumbest story ever.
4: It's not.
3: But I feel like I had a Rocky reference.
4: It's some science because birds tend to pick up on emotions and anxiety.
3: But who cares?
4: Because they're a prey item. So when they feel something else nervous, they get nervous.
3: Now
4: and typically, women are a little more nervous in cities than men for good reason, because there's men in the cities.
3: Okay, so that's the premise.
4: Yeah.
3: And here's what happened.
1: And I go back to Rocky II. And this blows up this whole study. In the beginning of Rocky II, he needs speed. And Mick puts a pigeon in a pen. And he can't find that pigeon. And he's a man. But by the end of Rocky II, right before he goes into the ring to fight Apollo, I'm going to blow the cover, he wins. He gets the pigeon. And it shows you...
4: It's a chicken, Brian. Damn it, man. It was a chicken.
1: Oh, really?
4: And you had the... This is why they hate you. This is why Greg, I will never pick on Greg again for making jokes about you.
5: I know.
4: You put a pigeon and you run it and it's gonna fly away.
1: Oh.
4: So you wouldn't chase a pigeon.
1: Oh, now I get it.
5: Okay.
1: Sorry.
5: I want to see.
4: Damn it, man.
3: You're shaking your head.
4: I will relive that moment. It's like I see it in black and white. It's very similar to Seinfeld when George's dad talks about when he was cooking in Nam. You know, it was the just a slow motion thing where now I can't live with Greg at all whenever he goes after you. Because the worst part about this is not on film, is that the reason why it was so upsetting was that during the commercial break from across the room, my friend, we were friends at that point, looks at me and says, "Hey, Tyrus, you better get this movie reference. You're going to love this." So it was set up. He was Babe Ruth calling his shot.
3: Yes. And then, I popped up to second.
4: No, you infield flied with bases loaded. And the cool part was it was so wrong on so many levels to where I don't believe you actually watched the movie at all, which is difficult for me. No. Given your height and proximity to Philly, I would think you would watch Rocky ad nauseum.
3: Rocky II, I believe the coma, he was in a coma way too long. I would have pulled her out of the coma earlier because it was way too much sitting around the hospital.
4: You were in a bad place in your life when you were watching it.
3: Rocky III, the best.
4: His wife was in a coma from having his child, and he still went, and she woke up to tell him to fight. If she was only in it for 10 minutes and says, "Wake up and fight," she's taking a nap? Is that going to inspire you to fight the greatest physical athlete in boxing at the time? He was a caricature of the great Muhammad Ali.
3: And when she said to lean in, what did Adrian say to Rocky?
4: Win.
3: Now, first they come closer, and then she said, "Win," and then what happened? The bell.
4: She smiles,
3: and
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3: True. All right, when we come back, is that just a one-time faux pas, or do I really know? Am I prepared to go run a perfect quiz game against Tyrus's Rocky questions? 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
15: I'm Michelle Polino in theaters.
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15: In the Gray follows a covert team of elite operatives who live in the global shadows, as comfortable wielding power and influence as they are automatic weapons and high explosives. When a ruthless despot steals a $1 billion fortune, the team is sent to steal it back.
17: My driver's ed car got hijacked.
15: Driver's Ed follows a group of high school students who take their school's driver education car on a road trip to help a senior reunite with his college freshman girlfriend. In Is God Is, two sisters embark on an epic quest for revenge, confronting a charged family history that pushes them to extraordinary lengths.
18: I'm in the greatest profession in the world.
15: Streaming on Netflix, the documentary Marty, Life is Short, takes a look at beloved comedian Martin Short using never-before-seen archival footage, alongside exclusive interviews with some of the biggest stars in entertainment. The film explores the life and career of one of the most influential comedians of a generation. That's Fox on Film on Fox News.
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3: All right, so Rocky, the Rocky series has changed America. It's been a big inspiration for me. But Tyrus does not believe it. He's got a series of questions to ask me, which will reveal how much I know about the Rocky series. But I hope you're playing fair.
4: Yeah, listen, despite the disappointment and just sheer letdown of the incident on Gutfeld, I will say this: you've had many highlights. So you've hit a lot of big 50-yard field goals. You missed a chip shot, so it's a little discerning, but we're not ready to cut you from the team yet.
3: So show me. So let me show you how I can do
4: it. Easy ones, okay. Because this. Let's just set it up.
3: Let's get started.
4: Okay, what's Rocky's dog's name?
3: Butkus.
4: Okay. See.
3: Hey, okay. I don't get a bell or anything, Eric. I don't get anything.
4: Okay, there you go. All right. Okay. Where did Rocky and Adrian's first date happen?
3: Very simple. At the ice rink. Okay. Picked her up from the pet shop, went right to the ice rink. All right. She had the thick glasses on and the hat.
4: Yep. Okay. All right.
3: Is this very Rocky One-ish?
4: Yeah. Well, that's on purpose. You got to prove one before you get into two, because two, there were some issues. We're getting there. Rocky climbed the steps of what famous Philadelphia landmark? This is an easy one for you.
3: The state steps, the library steps.
4: You know what? It's the Philadelphia Museum of Art.
3: Yeah,
4: the same thing. He steps. I'll give it to him. He's a busy man.
3: Thanks.
4: Okay. On which holiday does Rocky and Apollo have their historic first fight?
3: 4th of July.
4: New Year's Day. Okay, because it was Christmas.
3: Was it New Year's Day?
4: It was cold. Remember, he was
19: New Year's.
4: Punching and he was cold and hitting the stakes.
3: I thought it was the 4th of July. He was dressed in red, white,
4: and blue. You
19: know what? No. They were celebrating the bicentennial because it was New Year's
4: Day. He's stalling. Please don't talk to the suspect. This is an interrogation.
3: This
4: is not a game show. Yeah. You can be good cop right now, because right now, if I had an attorney, I'd call and I'd say, take this to the grand jury. All right, here we go. Oh, man, I misjudged Janine. What is Rocky and Apollo's rematch called in Rocky II?
3: What's it called?
4: I'll give you some examples, because clearly this is going the way I feared. Grudge Match 2, Super Fight 2, Ultimate Fight 2, Mega Fight 2.
3: Ultimate.
4: Let's just move ahead.
3: What was it?
4: Super Fight 2. It was on the the thing, and then he walked up.
3: Well, these are weird questions. This is not what people care about.
4: Okay, all right, cool. Let's go with the easy one. Rocky III, okay?
3: Okay.
4: Where does Apollo take Rocky to be trained for his rematch with Clubber Lang?
3: Los Angeles. There you go. That's a normal question.
4: Okay,
3: I mean, that's what people care about.
4: Yeah, that's
3: because he had to learn to change his style of fights. Why don't you ask me that?
4: This one I can relate to. Before his rematch with Rocky, reporter asked Clubber Lang to make a prediction. What is his prediction?
3: Pain.
4: Very good.
3: That was in my wedding video, actually.
4: It was also in your face when we had our little thing on.
3: That
4: Fox
3: was a little painful. Yeah.
4: Okay. All right. This one. If you don't get this one, I'm walking out of here, and I'm never coming on this radio show again. What does Ivan Drago say to Rocky before their fight? I must destroy you, I must break you, or you will lose.
3: I must break you. I didn't need multiple choice for that.
4: Oh, good. Okay, all right.
3: Because then we broke the Soviet Union after that fight.
4: Okay. Rocky, after Rocky IV, there is no Rocky.
3: Okay, you know, we don't have to do this the whole segment.
4: No, no, no.
3: How am I doing, by the way, Pete? Are you keeping score? How many have I got right?
19: I think you're 3-3.
3: 3-3.
4: Yeah, you're not making the playoffs, bud. Okay, here we go. This one's tough. But this one's worth two. This will put him over the edge. In Rocky Balboa, as Rocky enters the ring, what is the theme song Polly picked out for him? Is it The Best Is Yet to Come by Tony Bennett, High Hopes by Frank Sinatra, or Ain't That a Kick in the Head by Dean Martin?
3: One more time. The choices.
4: High Hopes by Frank Sinatra. The Best Is Yet to Come by Tony Bennett. Ain't That a Kick in the Head by Dean Martin?
3: I don't think any of
4: just,
3: them.
4: We'll pass. Okay.
3: I'm going to say Dean Martin.
4: No.
3: Who was it?
4: High Hopes. All right.
3: Really?
4: Yep.
3: Wait, they played High Hopes?
4: Yep.
19: Yeah, Paulie makes a point of it. He goes, I like Sinatra.
4: Okay. This, if you can't. What is the name of the gym Rocky trains at?
3: It's Mixed Gym.
4: Well, we all know it's Mixed Gym, but what's the name of it?
3: No, this name.
4: The answer we were looking for is Mighty Mix.
3: Mighty Mix.
4: Are you sure you're not more of a Sex and the City guy?
3: Mighty Mix? Is it really Mighty Mix?
19: Yeah, that's the name of the sign, Mighty Mix.
3: I mean, I'm telling you, Stallone.
4: Your team. This is your
3: Stallone,
4: team.
3: Stallone could not.
4: This is your team.
3: Stallone could not have done better than me.
4: You know what? I believe we could have Stallone on the show, but I don't know if that would be a good idea. He might have one more fight in him, Kilmeade.
3: Right, and it's not Rambo.
4: It's Philadelphia Spectrum, Kilmeade and Stallone.
3: Take out a Tyrants podcast. I'm not on it.
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21: Here's your Walla Walla Valley weather. So far this morning, we've got temperatures in the 40s and 50s. Gonna be breezy again today. Gusts forecasted as high as 30. We'll have a high this afternoon of 65. Tonight's still gonna be windy, cloudy, with a slight chance of rain in the overnight, low of 43. Tomorrow, once again windy, but expect rain and possibly thunderstorms throughout the day. High Saturday of 61. More local news and weather updates coming up all morning long here on KTEL.
22: In the early 1900s, wheat farmers used up to 40 mules to pull combines through the hills of wheat country. Umatilla Historical Society is here to present the 22nd annual Old Iron Show. 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
1: Heading home with warm words, but no big breakthroughs. I'm Carmen Roberts. Fox News. President Trump's flying back to Washington after wrapping up a two-day Beijing summit with China's President Xi, telling Fox's Hannity the trip was a success.
2: He's all business, and that's, I like that. I mean, that's a good thing.
1: And while the president says the two superpowers made several trade deals, there were no major advances on getting China to help in the war in Iran, and no changes in stances on Taiwan. However, artificial intelligence was a big topic.
5: And we'll lead it by a lot. But they're second and they're very strong. And we talked about possibly working together for guardrails.
23: The president talked about lifting sanctions on Chinese oil companies doing business with Iran. He says the Chinese pushed President Trump to make that move, but no decisions have been made.
1: Fox Business's Edward Lawrence, the president says that while President Xi wants the Strait of Hormuz open, he's agreed to send ships to the U.S. to buy American oil, and he says China's agreed to buy 200 Boeing planes. China has not confirmed any of those deals. The death toll from a Russian missile attack that flattened a Kyiv apartment building rises to 24, including three teenagers.
24: It's been described as some of the worst Russian attacks of the war. Ukraine's foreign minister said when President Trump and Chinese leader Xi met in Beijing, they should have applied pressure on Moscow to halt the fighting.
1: Fox's Greg Palcott. The Texas Supreme Court today refused to declare the Democratic lawmakers who briefly fled the state in 2025 to block a vote on new congressional maps pushed by President Trump that they had vacated their office. The all-Republican court dealt a blow to Governor Greg Abbott and state Republicans in their efforts to severely punish the more than 50 Democrats who bolted for other states in a bid to stop a vote on those maps. 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
2: It's election eve in Louisiana, where a hotly contested Republican primary is shaping up.
3: You want someone who's delivered. I'm the guy that's delivered. I'm the only one who's delivered.
4: Louisiana Senator Bill Cassidy faces an uphill re-election battle as one of the few Republicans to vote in favor of convicting President Trump during his second impeachment. Cassidy faces 2 challengers in Saturday's GOP primary, Louisiana State Treasurer John Fleming and Louisiana Congresswoman Julia Letlow, who carries President Trump's endorsement. The election will be a test of the president's influence in Louisiana, a state he carried by more than 60% of the vote in 2024. In Baton Rouge, Louisiana, Jonathan Seri, Fox News.
2: Meantime, in Tennessee, Democratic Congressman Steve Cohen announced today he is ending his bid for re-election, his career upended by the redistricting battles that are sweeping the country after last month's Supreme Court decision. The FBI is training officers to deploy electronic defense systems capable of intercepting drones over packed stadiums ahead of next month's FIFA World Cup.
5: The work to keep Americans safe at the World Cup and America 250 and beyond is happening here at this facility. Another group of state and local law enforcement officers will be graduating the FBI's counter-drone training school, which authorizes them to take defensive action against suspicious drones. Historically, that has been a federal authority. However, after President Trump signed the Safer Skies Act back in December, it opened a pathway to a more coordinated drone defense plan. We had a behind-the-scenes look at this training program. During the process, teams practice jamming or hijacking suspicious drones to redirect them away from sensitive sites.
2: Fox's Nate Foy. And stocks are lower across the board amid disappointment the U.S. and China did not agree to any major trade deals. The Dow down 527 points. I'm Carmen Roberts. This is Fox News.
6: I'm Dan Tessman with your Walla Walla Valley news update. Washington Attorney General Nick Brown is suing Providence Health and Services for allegedly denying legal accommodations to pregnant and nursing employees. The lawsuit claims violations at all facilities, including Providence St. Mary Medical Center and Walla Walla, involving denied breaks and retaliation. Providence disputed the claims, expressing disappointment in litigation over collaboration. The state seeks damages and compliance for affected workers. The Intermountain Education Service District presented its Crystal Apple Leadership Award to Milton Freewater School District Superintendent Aaron Duff. There is only one leadership award given each year. Duff was praised for many district achievements, including increased graduation rates consistently over 90%, the success of a bond project to update facilities, and gaining trust by communicating the district's story and need for collaboration. For more, go to ElkhornMediaGroup.com.
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1: So, welcome to the big show, everybody. Fox Across America. I am Paul Morrow, sitting in for the great Jimmy Failla, who is out there, as ever, stomping terror across America and making the nation laugh, sometimes intentionally. Now, we got a great show today, man. We got, what a roster of guests we got. We got, first of all, we got Mike Ruiz from Digital, that's Fox Digital, who's been out in on set with me and by himself in Arizona covering the Guthrie case. I don't think there's anybody reporting, maybe one or two people that could punch at his weight, but this guy is really the best on the Guthrie case, and there's been some movement. We're going to ask Mike about that. He's going to tell us about it. Then we have Jason Chaffetz, former Republican representative from Utah, in studio. He's actually going to come sit with me, this guy. I don't know if maybe he thinks I owe him money. He's actually going to turn up. And we're going to talk about the recent comments coming from Kamala Harris and others in the Democratic Party, essentially trying to normalize. That's right, I said it. That's my Mark Levin, by the way. That they are going to try to normalize the idea that they can pack the court, which we've all heard them like put a toe in the water on this polling, I'm sure, behind the scenes that they're running. They want to pack the Supreme Court. They want to change the Electoral College. Realistically, they lost under the rules that obtain currently, and so they just want to change the rules. That's their MO. Should we be doing something ahead of that? That is the point. When I say we, I mean not Republicans. I mean people who are sane and who actually have some equity in the current status quo, which, of course, was good enough for Bill Clinton, Joe Biden, Barack Obama, and now all of a sudden it's not good enough. Then we got Elizabeth Pipko, former GOP national spokesperson. I'm going to drill down on the same issues to see how the messaging is being delivered here. And should we blow through the filibuster now to put in measures that may prevent some of this stuff? And, of course, to pass the SAVE Act, which is what we need relative to the voting in this nation so that it's not rigged. And then we have Taylor Riggs. Speaking of Riggs, she's going to talk to us about the economy and what Donald Trump's recent trip to China, which we're about to cover in depth, what the recent trip to China portends for the greatest economy in world history, and that is our current one. And then we're going to finish up with Donna Rotunno, my co-host on the weekly Rap Sheet show on Fox Nation, where we're going to go over this astonishing but probably deserved overturning of the Alex Murdaugh verdict, which has a lot of people in the true crime world talking. We saw it coming on the weekly Rap Sheet. If you subscribe to Fox Nation and tune into the Rap Sheet, you would have seen all of this coming. But what happens now? So we're going to go over that and some other cases with her, do a little true crime at the end of the show. But right now, we're going to turn, as I said, to China. All right. Right now, no guests. You got me. And I got to make a couple of points about China here, because I think some of the reporting has been kind of murky. Everybody has their perspective, the purview they see it from. I've been banging the gong on the various shows on the network during the week here. And in the time I have now, I want to go over what I think is really happening here. And I think it's supported very strongly by history. Donald Trump, with this trip, is, and he's been to China before, but this is the one. All right. And you hear people on the left saying, well, you know, this trip's no big deal, or it's just Trump trying to burnish his legacy and everything else. Yeah, crap. All right. That's not accurate. This trip's been planned for a while. And this trip is potentially the most momentous of his presidencies in terms of foreign policy, because China is our principal global ally. The stakes are that high. All right. Doesn't mean everything's going to work. But that's the potential here. And there's a reason he did it, and there's a reason he did it the way he did it, with all of these tech CEOs trailing after him. Donald Trump is attempting to undo a 25-year boneheaded mistake by Bill Clinton. All right? Make no mistake about it. That's what's going on here. In the year 2000, in his final term, quite significantly, right as he was going out the door because he knew he wouldn't get the blowback, Bill Clinton did a couple of things vis-a-vis China. First, he took what had been most favored nation status that we had conferred on China, which meant that they could trade with us, and realistically it was one-sided. We conferred that on them permanently by making them a permanent most favored nation. And really the term for it is something like normalization of trade. But what it really meant was Excuse me, you talk a lot. My voice gets a terrible year for allergies, by the way. I don't know about you guys, but I'm like suffering like mad. All right. He took that most favored nation status and made it permanent. And then he even enlarged it further and led the charge to put China into the World Trade Organization. All that happened as he went out the door in 2000. What'd that mean? It meant that China would have access to our markets, but the reverse wouldn't be true. That's all it meant. All right. Ignore the white noise. That's what it meant. And if you want to fight me on it, feel free, but you're going to lose because I got history to point to. Our manufacturing base picked up and moved to Wuhan province. The blue-collar jobs that the Democrats can't figure out, why don't we have the blue-collar voters anymore? Where did they all go? They're all in Fujian province. The blue collars in this nation, the manufacturing base, we gave to China cognizantly. That's the piece that rankles. We knew what we were doing, and we decided to make the calculus. It was a sellout of our own people. I would argue that right then, it took 25 years because these things in geopolitical terms take a while, but I would argue right then is when you saw the beginning of the shift of the blue collars away from the Democrats, because that busted the unions and that took that manufacturing base and transferred it overseas. Our entire manufacturing base, particularly in the heartland, was completely hollowed out. And then, of course, that made them soft targets for things like fentanyl trafficking and the opioid crisis, because these people were living in dead-end towns that had subsisted off the local mill or the local manufacturing plant where they had good, solid, blue-collar jobs that came with benefits and dental and all the stuff that we all want and need, zoop, over to China. And they looked around the room and said, where do we go with this here? Who are our friends? Oh, you know what? If I take this pill that they're pushing at me, I'll feel better about it. That's a very easy jump. And the Chinese were the beneficiaries. And the thinking as to why they did it, why they sold out our blue collars, is so typical of the coastal intelligentsia bullcrap that you get. And take it from somebody who has waded in those waters, all right? They're globalists. They don't think in terms of America first. Let's make America stronger. Let's make America the leading light of the world and bring the rest of the world along with us when they see how strong our nation is and how well it works. No, they think in terms of globalist ambitions. They have more in common with the elites overseas than they do with other Americans. And so this idiotic decision was made in order to raise the standard of living in China, thinking that they would then liberalize, small L liberalize, start adopting Western values, enter the first world of nations, and look more like America by like osmosis because they got more money and they got 400 TV channels. As opposed to the following thinking, which is what history has shown you no matter who you are and what side of the political aisle you're on. More money? Good. I can use it as an elite in my country to make sure I have an even stronger security apparatus. I can use it to make sure I have a stronger military. I can use it to clamp down on my control of the Chinese nation, which at the time already had over a billion people. And of course, that is exactly what happened. China did not liberalize. They did not open to the West. They used all of this new capacity, which there were days inside, you know, the Forbidden City in Beijing or something where they were all hooked up together and they had the leaders of their tech sectors and everything else. And all of it's, by the way, anything that makes money in China is state controlled, all right, especially the big dogs. And they looked around the room and said, I can't believe what the Americans just handed us. They just handed us an economy. Americans are beyond belief. It's a miracle they've gotten where they got. And I got to agree with them. And so, of course, they took all of that money. They muscularized their military standing. They began to rip off all of our technology. And I'm going to be going into that after the break. They began their external spy apparatus to the level that you'd never seen before from them, certainly, because they didn't have the capacity. But what they did was they clamped down internally in a more draconian way than they ever had before. And only an idiot wouldn't have seen that coming. What'd they think, that they were going to give up power? Yeah, this is working out great. You know what? Let's forget the Communist Party. No, of course. The elites just continue to take more and more money, clamp down their hold on the place. And significantly, and this is important, they clamp down on the internet because all of this kind of coincided with the growth of the internet. The Chinese internet is wholly state-controlled. They have the blueprint for how to control an internal internet. Is it perfect? No. And Musk's Skylink stuff is probably a whole, a chink in that armor. But the bottom line is, that's the crap that we funded. We have, if anything, denigrated. You know, right now, the middle class in China is beginning to suffer. They're actually going down in per capita incomes, first time in like 25 years, all right? Their model doesn't work. It never worked. But we kept it on life support. And so right now, if you take a step back, you realize Donald Trump is trying to undo what Bill Clinton did by creating our principal global rival. It's like you were the toughest guy in the schoolyard. And let me tell you something. It's a metaphor I use every now and then, but there's a reason. It's because it works. You are the toughest guy in the schoolyard, and you have decided at some point here you're going to have to fight another guy maybe down the line, but you don't really have anybody that punches at your weight. So you know what? I'll pay for his karate lessons. That's essentially what we did. And so now you have all this trouble with Taiwan. And let me tell you something about Taiwan. They want Taiwan, certainly. But they don't want just Taiwan. They want everything. They want to replace us as the, and there's a term they use, hegemony. They want global hegemony. And they won't do it with any of the stopgaps, with any of the countervailing forces that America has embedded in it. That's a dictatorial society that will move as one. And the mercilessness, of how they'll move has been demonstrated across the world internally in their gulags. Look at what they've done in Africa. They will be a lot less gentle than we've been in any way. America is not really an empire. If we were, all the Caribbean basin would be vassal states, which, of course, they're not. Brazil would probably be a protectorate just so we can get to those precious metals. Of course we're not. You think the Chinese are going to be that gentle? We created this monster. And now, of course, Taiwan is the red line that everybody's concerned about. And you got to remember something. They view Taiwan the way we view, let's say, Florida. Or Hawaii is a better metaphor. And it's part of our nation, and we're going to get it back. And as we put the screws to them, because Donald Trump finally is, and they're starting to suffer a bit, and their internal systems are breaking down, now is when they're most dangerous. Because she knows, Chairman Xi knows, that he does not want to be the guy that, quote-unquote, loses China. And his only lifeline may be to just to stir up patriotic fervor relative to Taiwan. We are in a really delicate position here relative to China going forward. And it's history being written before our eyes. And we are undoing the naivete of the left from 25 years ago. We got to take a break. I'll see you on the other side.
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10: 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The Seattle Seahawks have unveiled their 2026 schedule, headlined by a franchise record 6 primetime appearances. The slate kicks off September 9th at Lumen Field with a Super Bowl rematch against the Patriots. 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Learn more at Seahawks.com. It started with a sting, but finished with a sweep. Despite losing star catcher Cal Raleigh to the injured list with a right oblique strain, the Mariners crushed the Astros 8-3 yesterday. Seattle takes the series and heads home after a successful road trip. The M's kick off a 3-game set against the Padres tonight at T-Mobile Park. 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

guys, Paul Morrow here, Fox Across America, filling in for the great Jimmy Failla. So, I got a couple of minutes here before we break on the half hour, and I want to just button up the second part of my earlier, you can be kind and call it a monologue, you can be less kind and call it a rant, but you can hear I feel quite fervently about this, but I want to clarify a couple of things. Number one, I admire the Chinese. I admire that culture. I was an Asian studies minor for the first major, I should say, rather, excuse me, for the first couple of years in college here. I went to St. John's University for a while. They had the most robust Asian studies program on the entire East Coast. That's why I went there. And they had all these exchange programs and everything else. Ultimately, I got sidetracked, but I know just enough Mandarin to ask where's the bathroom. But I want to be clear on this. I don't want to go to war with China. That's kind of my point. All right. There are better ways to do these things, and trying to somehow or other pay off the Communist Party to loosen their hold on a nation wherein the Communist Party likely holds the record for having killed the most of their own people. I mean, it's a sweepstakes you don't want to win, but between Hitler, Stalin, and Mao, there are scholars who give Mao the edge, especially when you consider not just actual executions, but the deaths that resulted from things like the Cultural Revolution and various other policies that led to famine. The classic example, but it's true. Mao's policies during one of the Great Leaps Forward, which were these five-year plans he had, were so idiotic that he had the peasant population, because the Chinese version of communism is very sort of agrarian-led. That's the distinction between Maoism and, let's say, Leninism, because that sort of was the classic industrial, that is the Russian version, classic industrial version of communism, right? More urban, whereas Mao had a more peasant revolution, for lack of a better term. We all know about the Long March and all the stuff that led to him coming to power. Those were peasants walking behind him. I don't say that with any pejorative. I'm a peasant myself, certainly, you know, descended from peasants of the European variety. But the Maoist version of this stuff is so idiotic that during one of his programs, which became a pogrom, he had the peasants melting down utensils, gathering utensils and farm implements to give to party cadres so they could be melted down, all that metal, and so that they could make from that metal, you ready for this? Utensils and farm implements. That's how moronic it was. It was just circular stupidity. It doesn't work. And so whether it sounds it or not, I'm actually advocating for the Chinese people. I don't want to see them under the yoke of communism. I could see a day when, if you can get rid of that, they do become the prosperous kind of nation that I think Donald Trump foresees, and that I think was in the minds, in the mind's eye of Bill Clinton and Alan Greenspan and all the other characters who tried to prognosticate their way 25 years forward when China was going to look like some version of America. But instead, what did we get? The Chinese rich and in a position to afford to pay spies that could come here and steal everything, not only industrial and economic know-how, but to get next to our political class. And you only do that if you think you can rival that political adversary. You don't see Brazil doing it. No, you spy politically when you think you can punch at our weight. And if you look at the litany, Swalwell, Cuomo, Hochul, the Bidens, I could go on, and Roy Singham, of course, in Shanghai. They always target Democrats because they know where our vulnerabilities are. That's the landscape. We're going to be back shortly with Mike Ruiz on the Guthrie case. Stay tuned. Fox Crossfire.

0: back from a two-day summit with the leader of China where they talked trade, Taiwan, and Iran.
1: It is foreign policy dominating the day after the summit. The president says two major issues of mutual concern came up. First, Taiwan, which China claims as its own. The president said he made no firm commitment on what the U.S. would do if China were to invade Taiwan. And when it comes to Iran, the president says China wants to help end the conflict.
0: That's Fox's Mark Meredith. Meantime, it's election eve in Louisiana, where a hotly contested Republican primary is shaping up.
2: Louisiana Senator Bill Cassidy faces an uphill re-election battle as one of the few Republicans to vote in favor of convicting President Trump during his second impeachment. Cassidy faces Louisiana State Treasurer John Fleming and Louisiana Congresswoman Julia Letlow.
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4: I'm Dan Tessman with your Walla Walla Valley News Update. The College Place City Council unanimously approved $35,000 for basement renovations to address office overcrowding. The project adds three workstations and necessary fire safety upgrades to City Hall. The work includes new corridors, electrical modifications, and cubicle furniture to ensure building code compliance. Senator Maria Cantwell is pressing the U.S. Forest Service to release $49 million in stalled federal aid. During a hearing Wednesday, Cantwell argued that new Trump administration restrictions are blocking funding for volunteer firefighters and critical forest management. 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
4: U.S. Forest Service Chief Tom Schultz maintain states can access the funds if they sign the new agreements. 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
8: I'm Griffin Beach with your Walla Walla Valley weather. Skies are going to start clearing up this morning. Going to be another windy day, though, with winds 13 to 20 forecasted. Gusts up to 30 are possible. We'll have temperatures this afternoon in the 70s. Tonight, clear skies, but still windy, an overnight low of 49. The rest of the weekend, winds will be much calmer with afternoon highs around 80. 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

Paul Morrow, Fox Across America. So we are going to leave the international sphere and bring things back down home a little bit to maybe the true crime case of the year. And I don't mean to make light of it, because a woman is missing and her family.

0: family is suffering. And, of course, I'm talking about the Guthrie case out in Arizona. 84-year-old woman disappeared in the middle of the night, and we really have not gotten a whole lot more sunlight on what the hell happened. But if anybody is going to know, it's going to be our next guest. We got Mike Ruiz, for my money, the best crime writer out there. He writes, and I'm skeptical of that, as you might imagine, with my background. But Mike is a writer and an investigator. I say that cognizantly, that I respect. He was on the ground with us out in Arizona. And, you know, people think that I have answers to this stuff. No, I'm standing in a parking lot so I can do my TV hits. It's Mike running around gathering the information, working the sources, and then I steal his stuff. So, Mike, welcome to the show.
1: Paul, thank you for having me.
0: Anytime, buddy. All right, look, I'm just going to throw it at you, man. What's the latest? Because all of a sudden you see it popping up, and this Pima County sheriff seems to be spouting off that they're making progress. What's your take?
1: Well, he says they're making progress. He seems confident. You know, there are a couple of pieces of evidence that we know about. And in a new interview, the sheriff said that there's more evidence that we don't know about, which obviously is understandable. They're not going to tip their hand, to so to speak, to the public. But the key pieces of evidence, I think, that may come lead to some kind of conclusion here is obviously the DNA. We learned a couple of weeks ago that there was a hair DNA sample, and we didn't know it was hair before, I think is promising because hair can be identified, and it's different from whatever the mixed sample was that they were having trouble identifying. And this hair sample was sent to Florida. There's been a lot of back and forth about who gets to test it, which lab. The sheriff sent it to his Florida lab. The Florida lab sent it to the FBI now for more advanced testing.
0: Right.
1: So I think when the sheriff is talking about we're making progress, I'm just guessing here that hair has had some kind of results when they're testing it now with the FBI. There's also another piece of evidence, Paul, that I don't think anybody talks about that I am curious about. Because there was, you know, obviously her Ring or Nest doorbell camera was missing.
0: Yeah.
1: When police showed up the next day, she was missing. The camera was missing, but they were able to recover video. But later they came and they took the bracket. And I'm just curious about the bracket because it's a piece of metal. There's screws involved. There's, you know, sharp corners of the wood there. I just wonder what they could have got off of that. Because if you have those thin gloves that this guy was wearing, something could have transferred there or got stuck, or, you know, there could be something to that. And nobody's really talking about that. So I just thought that was another
0: look. The gloves could have ripped. He could have ripped the gloves. You never know. And so maybe left something. The other thing that occurs to me, and this is really far afield, but I hadn't heard the piece that you just said, but possibly tool marks. All right. They may have been thinking, hey, look, if we do get this guy and we're going to get his tool marks, that is to say, we're going to get the tools he potentially used. Because he ripped it off, you know, but maybe there's some indicia that they think he came back with a screwdriver or something. I'm just thinking outside the box as far as I can, because I don't know what to make of that. And we only know the video that we've seen. He may have come back and tried to do something, rip the whole thing off, et cetera. Let's be clear. My understanding of this is that the Nest camera that he had, or that she had, excuse me, was not hardwired. It worked on a battery, and it broadcast from that device to Guthrie's Wi-Fi in the house, and then zoop over to, who has it? Was it Google, right? Runs that Nest? You don't remember this stuff anymore. Jeez,
1: Google, yeah.
0: Mine's going slow. So, they got all that stuff from Google, right? Yeah. So, you know, I'm just thinking out loud to myself here. They may be thinking he believed, oh, I got to get that piece out because it has some, I don't know, evidence against me. He might have come back with a screwdriver. It's the only thing I can think of relative to this, other than the idea that you said, which is there's maybe some transfer. But let's stay on the Nest camera for a second. You know, one of the things that I think is interesting is the following. The Nest camera, he pulls it off the wall, but that doesn't mean it's disabled. As long as it's within range of the Wi-Fi, it's going to continue to broadcast. Mike, I wonder if they might have gotten conversation, right? So he takes the Nest camera, he rips it off the wall, right? He throws it in the back of the car. He doesn't realize it's still broadcasting. Then what does he do? He puts her in the back of the car as well. I'm wondering if they have audio between him and her from the car. Is that crazy?
1: I don't think it's crazy. And again, it goes to show that the sheriff said that there's more info that we don't know about. They have other evidence. We have no idea what it is. And that's a reasonable thing to speculate about, because as long as it's within the range of her Wi-Fi router, it's broadcasting. It's battery powered. It doesn't matter if you yank it off the wall.
0: Right. And he wouldn't have realized that And so consequently, he would have been unguarded. You got to imagine she was making plenty of noise. There's not a ton of blood. It's not like, well, she would have been passed out. She bled out, blah, blah, blah. Maybe she was unconscious. We don't know. We obviously hope she's still alive, but I don't know. I couldn't get, I meant used to raise this on the air when I was out there. I can't get past the idea that quite logically he would have parked the car pretty close to the house because he's got a carrier, even if there's two of them. He gets her in the car. She's alive, maybe screaming. Maybe she's got a gag on. You're going to hear something. He may be yelling out a shut up. Now you hear his voice. But it's going to broadcast until it gets out of range. And that range, I've read 40 feet, 50 feet. I've heard 30 yards, you know, depending on what metric you use. But I think it's quite reasonable that there's more audio, which is a lot easier to reconstruct than video. All right, let's move on from this now. What's your theory? Again, you have it. And I know we don't know enough to really say a theory, but like everybody that I talk to has a theory, usually involving Mexico, the cartels, and all this other fanciful stuff that I don't quite buy into yet. But what do you got?
1: Well, Paul, statistically, it's somebody that knows her or knows about her, right? And she, you know, she's from a prominent family in the community. You know, her children are prominent in the community. There's a lot of people that know this woman lives here. She's been on TV for living there. And so I think it's going to come back to, you know, maybe not someone in her circle, but certainly someone who knows who she is, knows about her, and probably also knows the family has some money.
0: All those other suspects fully washed out? Are any of them still within the circle of distrust here?
1: According to the sheriff, the family's clean. You know, there were a couple other people who were served search warrants and released.
0: Yeah.
1: But they did have probable cause to investigate those guys. And, you know, the sheriff kind of said a couple weeks ago, maybe a little longer ago than that, that, you know, nobody's really ruled out.
0: Right.
1: Except for the family. He was pretty adamant about that. But yeah. Who knows what other evidence could come back in the future that maybe revives some of that evidence in the probable cause for those search warrants. It's mm-hmm. It's really, you know, we're kind of shooting in the dark here because we don't know what they know. But I don't think it's been ruled out that anybody who's already been looked at could be connected.
0: I got to tell you, though, I will say this. Generally, when the police have their eye on somebody, that is to say, they know in their bones, all right, this is the guy, we just got to prove it. They get there. You know, somebody flips, they figure they do the search warrant, they find something, you know, they can go down that rabbit hole. It's rare that you have somebody where you say, okay, look, we really feel strongly this is the guy. Does it happen? Sure. And then they got it wrong. But very, very often, I would say 90% of the time, when they kind of know in their bones, this is the guy, we just got to demonstrate it, you get there. And that's why when we were out there, a couple of those suspects, particularly the one where they did, you know, they focused on that one house, there were all the cars there, you and I were reporting that night. It felt to me like, oh, this has got to be it, because they came in such a full force method. They had the feds were there, they had DAs on the scene to write search warrants, emergency search warrants. Like, they really seemed to be going whole hog. And then it washed out. And, you know, the truth of the matter is, judges are not going to say no if they can at all say yes in a case like this. So there's probable cause, and then there's probable cause. Now, let's go to the sheriff, because obviously he's been at the center of this thing. He's a very controversial figure. You and I were in the room. We got to ask him a couple of questions at his last press conference, and then he has since sort of scurried away, which probably was a good move in light of how they'd been going. What's the latest with him? Because I've been reading he's on the ropes a little bit relative to his status of keeping his job.
1: Yeah, so he's involved in a feud with the county board of supervisors. You know, one member of the board, it's a five-person board, moved to actually vacate his office on Tuesday in this ongoing kind of dispute over allegations that he may have perjured himself in a lawsuit and then done it again when he answered questions from the board about it. But that motion failed. There was no support for it. So instead, they
0: what
1: did
0: was the,
1: vote
0: well, let me interrupt you. What was the lawsuit?
1: So he's getting sued by the president of the deputies union, who's accusing him of violating his First Amendment rights last sheriff's election.
0: Right. All right. So he beats that. And then what happens?
1: So now they referred him to the state attorney general just to investigate the perjury to see if there's a crime there. So that's going on. He's, you know, clearly not getting along well with them, and also not with the deputies union. I mean, they did a vote of no confidence. The board actually mentioned that in the hearing.
0: They hate him. Yeah. I mean, I'm not going to mince words. I was out there. I talked to some of those cops. They can't stand him. Apparently, he's very, very difficult internally, let's just say. And look, how many people in that agency? I forget now. It's a few hundred, right?
1: It's a pretty big. It's as far as sheriff's departments go, I think it is one of the bigger ones, but I don't have an exact headcount for you.
0: All right. So, I mean, we probably had, I remember it was like 200-300. We had a roughly commensurate span of command as far as me to him when I was still working, 250, 300, whatever it was. And I can tell you, so my point is I would maybe reflexively sympathize with him, and I can't. When you look, you're going to, as a commanding officer, you're going to rub some people the wrong way. You're going to have to make transfers. You're going to have to call some shots that people aren't going to like, because that's your job. You know that going in. But there is a problem when uniformly everybody below you, except maybe the one guy next to you telling you how great a job you're doing because he's your assistant, there's a problem when the whole place hates you. And also when the whole place is so paranoid. I had people talking to me in a parking lot who literally were looking, retired, I should say, not even in a position where he could potentially hurt them now, looking over their shoulder to make sure they weren't observed from the exterior cameras of that building, that sheriff's office building, because they were afraid of his vindictiveness. That's not a good reputation to have. Have you heard similar things?
1: Yeah, I've heard a lot of stuff like that. And, you know, take it with a grain of salt because these are people with an axe to grind. But it kind of a remarkable story came out of a local newspaper earlier this week. A county official, not even related to law enforcement, the county assessor, was asked for evidence from the FBI. So something to do with property records. We don't know specifics. Provided it to the FBI. And she is now telling reporters that the sheriff scolded her for doing that, for sending the evidence to the FBI. And she's alleging that, he made it sound like it gave his investigators more work to do.
0: Yeah. So you're kind of proving my point. I heard similar things out there, not from a county executive, but law enforcement. But as I said, they were retired. They were out of it. Their pensions are locked in. They should have nothing to fear. And yet they were still like, I don't want to get on this bedside of this guy. He's got a real vindictive streak. Not great. So where do you see it going from here? What's the next shoe to drop? First of all, are you going to be out at CrimeCon?
1: I will be at CrimeCon, Paul. I'll see you there.
0: That's right. So, folks, in case you don't realize, the weekly rap sheet, our true crime show on Fox Nation that I have with Donna Rotuno and Josh Ritter, my co-hosts, we're going to be all over CrimeCon this year. It's in 2 weeks out in Las Vegas. We will be there, and on the panel with us will be Mike Ruiz discussing this exact case in real detail. Maybe some things will break between then and now. We'll be discussing some other stuff as well. But just before we go, Mike, what do you see coming next? Do you think, I mean, is this thing going to be stalled until we find a body, or do you have any real hope for this DNA?
1: The sheriff did tell us last week, so I went back out there last week, and on Friday, the sheriff, we caught up with him in the parking lot, and he did say that he feels like they're getting closer. And he said in another interview with another outlet that he thinks that they're going to make an arrest at some point. We don't have timing on that, but I don't think he's forecasting that without actually believing it. You know, for all of the drama that's going on with this guy, I do think that he knows something obviously more than we know, and that he really is confident that they can solve this case.
0: All right. So then that's a hopeful sign. I've been seeing similar things. And, you know, folks, I want to be clear, I've actually defended him in a number of forums. I don't think he blew the case. Some of the stuff that he's done, I think, could make a prosecution a little more problematic. Maybe it caused delays. But I don't think, like, because the sheriff made certain calls relative to the crime scene, et cetera, that now the case is unsolvable. That's not accurate. Mike, we got to go. We appreciate you being here as ever. I'm going to see you out in Vegas. Yeah.
1: We'll see you there.
0: I'll let you buy me a drink. Folks, Mike Ruiz, you catch him on Fox.com. He is the best crime reporter out there, and I say that with no false, I don't know what you would say, false praise, false humility. He really is very, very good. I know the guy well. We got to take a break. We'll be back on the other side.
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0: Paul Morrow, Fox Across America, with some terrible music. This is the stuff that came over AM radio when I was driving around in my old beat-up Chevy that I immediately changed the channel. This is well before the time of a lot of our audience. But anyway, that's irrelevant. We have something unique on today's show. We got a caller. I think the subtext here is we've had enough of listening to you, Morrow. We got Tony from Oklahoma. Who knew they had Tonys in Oklahoma? That sounds like Brooklyn to me. But let's bring him in. Tony, how are you, pal? We got him?
1: Sorry about that. I had you on mute still.
0: Oh, no, it's all right. So, first of all, welcome to the show. We appreciate the call. And you got a question? Fire away.
1: Well, actually, not a question, more of a comment. The Nancy Guthrie thing. You had to talk about the cameras earlier.
0: Yeah.
1: So, I actually have both Ring and Nest cameras at my house. Battery and hardwired. So, the battery ones for the Nest, when they're removed from the base, they stop recording.
0: Wow, is that
1: now,
0: right?
1: The Ring is, yeah, because they're activated by the magnetic base.
0: Uh-huh.
1: Now, the Ring cameras, those, if they're not hardwired, as soon as they disconnect from power, like, because they do have battery inside the Ring cameras, those, sorry, my boss is talking to me in my walkie-talkie. anyways, the Ring cameras, when they disconnect, as long as they have Wi-Fi, they still record. So, and the wired.
0: That's helpful.
1: And the wireless cameras, those disconnect as soon as they disconnect from power.
0: Right, right. So I actually ran the traps on this. So I was misinformed. I actually looked this up, and I don't say these things casually. And I looked this up when, and I'm going to confirm this as well, Tony, because this is a very new angle. I remember looking this up, and maybe I was getting Ring camera information, but I wanted to ascertain exactly that. How long would the thing continue to broadcast? But it sounds like there's a distinction between the Ring and the Nest. And you're telling me once it's disconnected from that magnetic base, the Nest camera will go dead.
1: That's how mine work. Now,
0: And there are levels.
1: 3 years.
0: That's right. There are levels of them. You're right about that. So that's an important distinction.
1: So, and one other note on that, like I said, if they're hardwired to the doorbell, the actual doorbell of the house, if it's a Ring camera, it will retain a battery just in case power gets knocked out. It still records, to a point.
0: Right, to a point. Well, that's the distinction. And we know she had a Nest camera, so we got to stay in that world. Tony, that was really informative. I'm going to check that out. We appreciate the call. Fox Across America. Guys, Paul Morrow, we'll see you at the top of the next hour. Jay Chaffetz, U.S. Congressman. Stay tuned.
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3: I'm Griffin Beach with your Walla Walla Valley weather. Temperatures up into the 60s by this afternoon. We'll have sunny skies, but going to be breezy throughout today. Gusts up to 30 are possible. Tonight, cloudy skies, chance of rain overnight. We'll have a low of 43. Tomorrow, you can expect showers and thunderstorms all day long, along with more gusty conditions. Sunday, we'll have lighter winds, but still a bit breezy. Sunny with a high of 63. 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
6: The summit's over. Now, the hard part. I'm Carmen Roberts, Fox News. President Trump and China's President Xi are hailing the two-day Beijing summit as a success. Trump telling reporters on Air Force One,
7: amazing period of time. President Xi's an incredible guy.
6: That statement on White House video, though, does not reveal the stark difference in what success means to each side.
8: There's also a lot of talk about what will come next in terms of business deals. In terms of foreign policy, which I think was dominating out of this, the president made it quite clear that China saw Taiwan as the number one issue on its agenda. And the president saying he made no firm commitments one way or the other about how the U.S. would act in the future if, and that's the big if at this point, of course, China were to act on Taiwan.
6: Fox's Mark Meredith. The Justice Department stated in a court filing today it plans to seek the death penalty for the man charged with killing of two Israeli embassy staff members in Washington outside a Jewish museum. Elias Rodriguez faces federal hate and murder charges in the killing of Yaron Leshinsky and Sarah Milgram last May. Tennessee's only Democrat in Congress ends his re-election bid after the state redrew districts to favor Republicans. Congressman Steve Cohen calls it the toughest decision he's made since taking office.
9: I don't want to quit. I'm not a quitter. But these districts were drawn to beat me. They were drawn to defeat me.
10: The 76-year-old has served for almost two decades in Congress. Rep. Cohen's decision, a day after a judge denied a temporary restraining order request to block Tennessee's new maps, with several other court battles over redistricting pending. Jeff Manasso, Fox News.
6: And stocks sliding across the board after investors did not see any major tech deals from the U.S.-China summit. The Dow down 519 points. Crude oil is jumping. U.S. crude up 4% at $105 a barrel. America's listening. Fox News.
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6: Police in Florida bust a multi-million dollar theft ring after an intense undercover operation.
15: This really was an impressive undercover operation. 14 people arrested, caught red-handed for walking out of stores with millions in power tools and building materials, all caught on surveillance video. The suspects stealing from stores like Home Depot and Lowe's, walking out with the merchandise. Investigators say they used fake invoices and even returned stolen items for refunds. The group also targeted construction sites, taking expensive tools, appliances, and electrical wires, which is very valuable. Now, investigators, they tracked the criminal ring to a home outside of Tampa. It doubled as a hardware store.
6: Fox's Dana Marie McNichol. Deputies say the group sold the stolen goods in person and through its website, trafficking and selling more than $7 million worth of merchandise in the last year. The top health body in Africa confirms an Ebola outbreak with more than 240 suspected cases and 65 deaths.
16: The new Ebola outbreak is the 17th since the disease first emerged in the Congo in 1976. The new case is linked to a remote eastern part of Congo, which often faces logistical challenges for health workers workers responding to a disease outbreak. The region shares an eastern border with Uganda and a northern border with South Sudan.
6: Fox's CJ Papa reporting. And the American Music Awards plans to celebrate a future Rock and Roll Hall of Famer.
13: Billy Idol will be honored with a Lifetime Achievement Award later this month at the 52nd Annual American Music Awards. The honor, announced by CBS and Dick Clark Productions, noted it was in recognition of his incomparable body of work and unparalleled contributions to music. Idol will also perform on the show, hosted by Queen Latifah, from Las Vegas on CBS and Paramount Plus at 8 Eastern, May 25th. Michelle Polino, Fox News.
6: And I'm Carmen Robertson. This is Fox News.
17: I'm Dan Tessman with your Walla Walla Valley News Update.
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1: Guys, Paul Morrow sitting in for Jimmy Failla here on Fox Across America today. We're very fortunate. We have in studio, actually showed up, we have former Congressman Jason Chaffetz.
2: That was a question, whether or not I was going to show?
1: Well, listen, you have a little bit of a reputation. You know, what can I say? You're in demand.
2: It's Jimmy, it's sort of bobbing and weaving, not quite sure.
1: You're in demand. People want to talk to you. You know what you're talking about, and that's why everybody wants you. You're going on America Reports after this, right? You're going right on the,
2: yes,
1: on the network.
2: So, yes.
1: So we only have you for limited time. And by the way, off the air, folks, I'm going to give him up here. He's trying to convince me that he can pull off some of the jackets that Charles Payne wears. Charles right now is on the network. And I got to put this delicately. The answer is no.
2: I want to go head-to-head.
1: Yeah, I
2: want to have a vote here because Charles Payne pulls off clothing like nobody else at Fox.
1: Listen, when you're Charles Payne, you can do that. I'm just telling you, you don't have his swag.
2: Just because he's smarter doesn't mean, well, and he has smarter dress, so
1: he
2: probably wins on all fronts.
1: No,
2: yes.
1: He's got you buried, pal. All right. All right, look, let's move on. We want to talk about a couple of things here. We only got about, 8-9 minutes. So I want to get to two things real quick. First of all, you came out of that environment right now. I see a push from the Democrats across the board to try to normalize and get America used to ideas that I think are fairly outlandish and outside the normal discourse. That is to say, packing the court, changing the Electoral College, all things that you're hearing suddenly from Senator Blumenthal, as disparate as Senator Blumenthal and Kamala Harris and others. Are they all doing this purposely? Is this coordinated? What's your take?
2: It is coordinated. It's not a coincidence. All of a sudden, they're all talking off the same page using the same type of language. This is part of the Trump derangement syndrome. When the president goes out, talks to real Americans, talks to them in common sense, and they start winning, and Republicans are winning in big ways because they got better, smarter, common sense ideas, then obviously it's the fault of the court, or it's a fault of, you know, small states and, you know, rural America. I mean, you look at that map. That map is solid red coast to coast. Yeah. You know, they got these big pockets of blue.
1: Right.
2: You know, Baltimore, Los Angeles, San Francisco, you know.
1: D.C. metro area.
2: D.C., yep. And, but they think that the only way they can win is with these elitists, and packing the court is one way that they can do it. It's just they want to change the court. The Electoral College, I mean, that was meant to provide a balance in this country.
1: It's fundamental to this nation.
2: Yeah. It wouldn't have, first of all, the 13 colonies wouldn't have come together, but then, you know, a smaller state like a Utah or an Idaho, we should have representation too, not just be bullied by California all the time.
1: That's why they set it up that way. And, you know, we got enough time. Can we play cut one? Because this is Kamala trying to make the case for this nonsense. Go ahead.
3: We say, look, this is a moment where there are no bad ideas. A no bad idea brainstorm is what I'd like to call it. And in that no bad ideas brainstorm, we talk about what we need to do and think about doing around the Electoral College. We talk about the idea of Supreme Court reform, which includes expanding the Supreme Court. Let's talk about statehood for Puerto Rico and D.C. These are the things I think that we've got to do. We've got to neutralize these red states from cheating.
2: It's not cheating. Adhering to the Constitution.
1: Exactly.
2: The Constitution says that the seat of government is not going to be a state. Can they have a vote about Puerto Rico becoming a state? Yes, they will lose that vote. And you know why? Because more than half the people in Puerto Rico are not in favor of it.
1: They don't want it. That's right.
2: They don't want it anyway.
1: That's right.
2: And so her understanding of the Constitution, the history of our nation, I mean, it is one word salad after the next. But obviously, the reason they're losing is because, well, we got to have a different court.
1: No bad ideas, she says. The woman is a bad idea. I mean, really.
2: She personifies it.
1: Oh, God, help us. I mean, I don't know what the Dems were thinking, making her the sort of flag bearer here. But should we be doing, let's close this topic out. Should we, on the right, be doing anything prophylactically now against all of this stuff? Blow through the filibuster, put some measures in place. Do we need to do anything now? What do you think?
2: There are lots of things you do. Republicans just need to do Republican things. And do what they campaigned to do. This is Jim Jordan. I love it when he talks about this. Just do what we campaigned on. Just do that. Just talk common sense to the American people. Yeah. And when they want to go off and talk about DEI and putting men with junk in women's bathrooms, just say, no, No, that's not. And these are 80, 90% issues.
1: Yeah, they are. I mean, seven-year-olds transitioning off of government money is never going to play realistically anywhere in this country unless you're really out there. We only got a few minutes. I know you got to go. I want to get to this. You have been out front way before many of us, including me, on the vulnerabilities to our system and our VIPs from the Secret Service and their lack of professionalism. And that's not everybody. I'm not coming down on the agents. I'm coming on the agency is what I'm coming down on. There are holes here, and I don't like the current leadership. I'm just going to be frank. What did you learn when you did the deep scrub as the chairman of that committee prior to everybody shooting at Donald Trump?
2: Well, at the time, we were having fence jumpers jumping over, running unimpeded into the White House, and it was quite amazing. We looked at over 100 security incidents, wrote a 450-page report. We made... There's really six key recommendations. It was broken down into 26, given the length of the report. They have a culture that is untenable. They're about 1,000 agents shy. Most people don't realize with the Secret Service that the majority of the people don't work on protective detail.
1: It's amazing.
2: They really should separate it. The people that are working on the protective detail need to do protective detail. But most people, most agents are working on currency and financial crimes. That's great. But move that over to Treasury, because that should not be part of the quote-unquote Secret Service. One of the most stunning facts I found is that if you average it all out, the average training time, and it's different, for instance, snipers. Snipers spend about 25% of their time in training. But when you go to and you average out all the Secret Service, they train about 30 minutes per year.
1: Oh, man.
2: Per year. And so what happens is you have an office in Phoenix, and then say the president or vice president shows up in Phoenix, they've probably spent 364 days in a row working on financial crimes. Then all of a sudden the president's in town. They're like, oh, let's shuffle the papers. All right, now put on that gun, tighten up the tie, and let's go out and be protective detail. That's not right. We have been lucky. And the other thing I think you have to look at this, which really falls into your territory as well, I worry that and I wrote an op-ed for FoxNews.com, we don't have a national cohesive drone strategy.
1: Yeah.
2: How do we fight back against the bad guys? And that's protecting the president, nuclear power plants, dams, the World Cup, everything. I know they're starting to try to say we've got something, but there are 220,000 aircraft in this country with tail numbers.
1: Yeah.
2: The FAA says by next year there's going to be 2.7 million drones.
1: Mm.
2: And drone swarms are a real threat to the Capitol, to the president, to others. We're nowhere. And that's what in Butler is part of the problem. We had one agent trying to figure out how to put a drone in the air and couldn't figure it out. He called an 800 number.
1: That was crazy. And look, you're 100% right. Take the financial investigations, put them where they belong, Treasury, HSI, wherever you want to put them, get these guys doing one job. Protecting our VIPs, primarily the president and his family, and put them in Washington, have them travel with the president as opposed to putting them out into the field so that they're there when the president goes to them. That's the cart before the horse. It's a stupid idea. The whole thing needs to be revamped, and the current leadership doesn't have the ass to do it. I'm sorry, but that's the case. All right? Am I wrong?
2: I'm sorry, but you can't walk out of that incident that happened in Washington, D.C. and say it was perfect.
1: No.
2: It was not perfect, but that was his words. It was perfect. And perfectly planned, perfectly executed. It was not.
1: I still can't figure out who shot. Supposedly, according to the complaint, the same person who got hit is the same person who shot. But yet, in the video, you see the Secret Service officer on the lower left shooting, but he's not hit. So something is wrong. The complaint is either wrong or the video doesn't capture everything that happened. It's just internally inconsistent, and it's not being explained. Look, I know you got to go. I don't want to get anybody at the network mad at me. Thank you for coming by. You did show up. See, guys, he did show up. All right, I won the pool.
2: This is I could talk to you all day long.
1: You and I are on the same page. Guys, Jason Chaffetz, you see him on the network. He's a friend. Why don't you do me a favor? Run for president or something. We need a guy like you out there. He laughs at me. All
2: well,
1: right.
2: Thank you.
1: All right, guys, we got to go. He's got to go. We'll be back after the break. Fox Across America, 10-4.
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heavy bass there. Guys, Fox Across America, Paul Morrow sitting in for Jimmy Failla. And a story just breaking, coming across the wires. A man named Al-Saad, who is apparently a leader in Hezbollah, their military wing, was just apprehended, and he is charged in the Southern District here of New York for planning on bombing synagogues in New York and Los Angeles, and I assume potentially some other targets. In the synagogue in New York City, he knew Major Qasem Soleimani. If you remember, that's the guy that the Hezbollah leader that Donald Trump droned in his last administration. Kudos to our intel apparatus for picking this up. Unclear. He's here. That is Al-Saad. He's going to be prosecuted here in New York. Now, whether they grabbed him overseas and extradited him, or sometimes you can just sort of black bag him in, or he was captured here in the planning stages, unclear. If I had to guess, it's probably overseas. Hezbollah commander doesn't go in and out of the country very easily, unless there's some really nefarious storyline here that develops that he got in maybe over the border. Wow. This is, if you were sitting in my former world where I worked for a long time, this would be one of those real earthquake days where everybody knows that, you know, you're going to be up all day and night. If it was, in fact, a kinetic situation where they grabbed him here. But nice job. Kudos to them. Got to expect more of this, folks. And that's why we got to stay on point with our intel apparatus. And I want to talk a little bit about that. One of the things that Donald Trump doesn't get any credit for is, and look, the jury is out on Iran. I want to be clear about that. All right. We haven't talked much about Iran today, but, you know, let me get in a little piece here. My feelings on that have been consistent. Reasonable minds can disagree whether or not it was a good idea to attack Iran, all right? Because there's only one way, in my estimation, to really categorize Iran as a full-on success, and that is regime change, period, end of story. If you leave some version of the same IRGC tin pot colonels or mullahs in place, however decimated their capacity is, all you're going to have to do is the same thing 5 years from now. If that. Whereas, if you get regime change and it begins to look like a nation more amenable to Western values and even the values that I feel are slowly but surely emerging in the Middle East, I have some hope over there these days, primarily for some of the stuff that the Trump administration has managed to accomplish, as in the Abraham Accords, that would be a success. But to just disarm the same psychos is not necessarily a success. And I fear that that's where we're going. I'm starting to hear, well, we're going to cut a deal, et cetera. And we may end up right where we were, which is hoping against hope that they don't have some secret nuclear plan that they're hiding under a mountain that we can't access. And that's my principal pushback against the advocates of the JCPOA, that is the Democrat-led Iran nuclear plan, where they were not going to weaponize their nukes. They lied. All right, they just lied to us, and any idiot could have seen it. It's the same naivete that we saw relative to what Bill Clinton did in the year 2000 relative to China liberalizing. The idea was that, well, Iran and the left, for whatever reason, tilts to the Shia world, particularly Iran. I don't quite get it. I've never really been able to psychologically unlock it, but I happen to be at the Council on Foreign Relations, which is the sort of principal think tank, I think, globally. I was there in Manhattan as a member in whatever the year was when John Kerry came back from negotiating the JCPOA. And I'm going to tell you, at one point when he was taking questions from what is likely a center-left crowd, he said the following, because he was getting so much incoming, because that crowd wasn't buying it either. He actually at one point let the mask slip and he went, "Look, we're not naive." That's how he did it, that sort of petulantly. He barked at the room, "We're not naive," because he knew we were all sitting there thinking, "Yes, you are." They're not going to adhere to this, and of course they didn't. And one of the real clear pieces of evidence relative to Iran just lying to us was the fact that they had this missile that can go 2,000 miles that they fired into the ocean towards Europe. All right? They're not supposed to have that thing under all the metrics that we have been assured are there. So I'm supposed to believe that they wouldn't let the inspectors onto the military sites where almost certainly they were doing the deepest research on this stuff. And that we know
now, as a result of Witkoff's negotiations, that they were close to having enough weaponized nuclear material for something you hear 9, 10, 11 bombs, someplace just south of a dozen. Now, the left says, oh, they created those after Donald Trump threw out the JCPOA deal. Sure they did. And if you believe that, then you're probably voting for these people. You shouldn't believe it. It's utter naivete. But on the home front, Donald Trump has been, my point is Iran, the jury is still out. But on the home front, he has undeniably made real safety gains, despite a lot of these blue cities. He's getting these migrant killers out. We've had all of these major cases against Tren de Aragua. And now, for the first time, you've seen an extradition today of a Tren de Aragua leader from Venezuela, I believe it was. It's got to be Venezuela or Colombia, here into America. It's got to be Venezuela, I would think. I don't think the Colombians these days will cooperate with us. That president, frankly, I think doesn't really get the message yet. But Venezuela now, obviously much more within our sphere of influence, and we're getting, remember, they're now categorized as terrorists. And so, you know, you start to, there's been big cases against them recently, dozens of guys indicted. That's organized crime. And he's undermining it at the federal level. The feds were not doing these cases. You had dozens and dozens of cases detailed to investigating essentially Donald Trump and his cronies, along with other cases that don't really move the needle. And so Trump has hit reset on that. And I'm going to go to another one, reporting yesterday that the Justice Department, after a meeting involving Ratcliffe, which is interesting because that's the CIA, John Ratcliffe, head of the CIA, current director of the CIA, he met with some Cuban officials. Apparently, we are on the verge of extraditing to America and prosecuting Raul Castro. He's 94. But the symbolism of it is unmissable. He ran Cuba after Fidel. He's retired now, but he's still down there. And the case goes back 30 years. And it's when Cuba shot down over international waters, that's the allegation, brothers to the rescue, planes that were out there looking for Cubans who were fleeing Cuba to get to Florida. And as a result, he may be prosecuted federally here in America. 94-year-old man, but a Castro. Very, very significant. And here's my point in the time I got left before we go to a break. That's not enough for me relative to Cuba. We miss Joanne Chesimard, who, right, involved in the killing of a New Jersey state trooper. I want Guillermo Morales, FALN bomber, Puerto Rican nationalist, wanted statehood for Puerto Rico, that is independent statehood, not a state of America. Set off bombs here in the country. He's got no hands because he blew himself up. He's been under Cuban protection. He's a terrorist. That's another guy Cuba's been protecting. Chesimard died. Get him back. Prosecute Morales. Then I'll believe in this stuff. More power to the Trump administration on this. We got to take a break. I'll see you on the other side.

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0: this facility. Another group of state and local law enforcement officers will be graduating the FBI's counter-drone training school.
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3: I'm Dan Tessman with your Walla Walla Valley News Update. Jose Antonio Ramirez, 21, was arrested in College Place for felony harassment after an alcohol-fueled dispute with a neighbor over noise. Ramirez allegedly threatened the neighbor with a firearm, an encounter captured on video following Thursday's first court appearance. He was released on his own recognizance with a curfew and weapons ban. His arraignment is scheduled for May 21st in Walla Walla County Superior Court. All SNAP households must complete interviews when applying for or renewing their monthly food benefit starting June 1st. The change returns the program to pre-COVID rules. It also includes SNAP disabled adults who are 60 or older and families where no one in the household has income from work. SNAP families should make sure the Oregon Department of Human Services has current contact information and respond promptly when contacted to schedule an interview. For more, go to ElkhornMediaGroup.com.
4: In the early 1900s, wheat farmers used up to 40 mules to pull combines through the hills of wheat country. Umatilla Historical Society is here to present the 22nd annual Old Iron Show. 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
5: I'm Griffin Beach with your Walla Walla Valley weather. Temperatures up into the 60s by this afternoon. We'll have sunny skies, but going to be breezy throughout today. Gusts up to 30 are possible. Tonight, cloudy skies, chance of rain overnight. We'll have a low of 43. Tomorrow, you can expect showers and thunderstorms all day long, along with more gusty conditions. Sunday, we'll have lighter winds, but still a bit breezy. Sunny with a high of 63. 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
8: Guys, Paul Morrow here, Fox Across America, sitting in for the great Jimmy Failla, who had me on his TV show last week, which was great fun, I have to say. I enjoyed it very much. They were all very, very kind to me and actually got off a couple of good lines, one or two at his expense, which made it even more worthwhile. All right, we have a great guest. You've seen her before. You see her all over the network. And we're going to talk politics with Elizabeth Pipko, former GOP spokeswoman. Why do you say spokesman, but then when it's a woman, you say spokesperson? No, spokeswoman. She was the spokeswoman, and she's embedded in all these political issues. And I want to get her take on some of the stuff that we were talking about with Jason Chaffetz, and that is relative to the Democrats trying to hit reset on the Supreme Court, the Electoral College, et cetera. So, Elizabeth, welcome back to Fox Across America.
9: Thanks for having me. How are you today?
8: I'm doing good, and I'm even better now that you're here. As somebody once said to me, it's a pleasure to speak to an educated man And then I looked around.

0: Who's he talking to? Oh, he's talking to me. Same thing with you. It's a pleasure to talk to somebody who knows what they're talking about, because that way I don't have to carry all the weight. All right. So I want to talk to you about the fact that there really does seem to be an effort from the left right now to normalize, all right, I'm doing air quotes, normalize things that Americans take for granted and undo them, as in the Supreme Court, as in the Electoral College, as in redistricting. We know about the gerrymandering brouhaha going on. And we earlier played a clip of Kamala Harris, which is now kind of viral, talking about that. So we don't need to revisit that. But I want to play something that I think demonstrates where they're going to go with selling the message. And then I want to get your reaction. So, guys, can we roll Hakeem Jeffries, cut two?
1: We're going to win back control of the House. And the big fight will be what happens in between 2026 and 2028. Because we know this unprecedented assault on black political representation, the likes of which we have not seen since the Jim Crow era, the ghost of the Confederacy has afflicted the United States Supreme Court majority and is invading and haunting the nation right now, and we take that seriously. And we know it's going to continue, which is why Democrats are committed to launching a decisive and overwhelming response in advance of the 2028 election.
0: Okay, so Elizabeth, what I take from that is the messaging is going to be heavily racialized, right? Jim Crow and all this sort of stuff, despite the fact that the redistricting, people don't realize, started in New York. New York State is gerrymandered from here to doomsday. They'd like to do more. They lost in Virginia, which is what he's so upset about, because they violated their own rules, all right? And the U.S. Supreme Court is not going to undo that. That ship sailed, and that's why he's talking about 2028. I want to know your take on the following, first of all. Are we going to, how badly are we going to lose in the midterm? I say we cognizantly because I can't get on board with these people. How bad are we going to lose in the midterms, or are we going to lose in the midterms? What does 2028 look like? Is this sort of racial messaging going to resonate? What's your take?
2: Yeah, I mean, there's a lot to unpack there. I think, unfortunately, a lot of the messaging does work. And I think it's why we have such a divided country right now, because there's a lot of people, and I believe even a lot of really decent people, who don't have the time to kind of dig into this stuff by themselves, to, you know, educate themselves, to do their own research, because they are worrying about their own families and themselves and their lives. And they hear this rhetoric and they genuinely believe that they are doing the right thing by opposing Donald Trump or opposing Republicans, because, like you said, they are racist, they are misogynist. It depends who you ask and on what day. Right. But they believe they're genuinely doing the right thing and being better people. At the end of the day, we call that suicidal empathy, because a lot of the policies that they support actually harm them and harm their fellow Americans. But a lot of them genuinely are not doing this because they hate the country or because they really see the world differently from the way we do. They're doing it because they think it's the right thing to do. And I think if everybody had the time and energy to dig into the stuff like you and I have to do for our work every single day, they might actually come to a very different conclusion. At the same time, the Democrats have proven they have no platform whatsoever. They don't have any new policies that can bring real voters to the table. They don't know what expanding the tent means, like Donald Trump really introduced in 2016, and we changed the landscape between what Republicans and Democrats can expect every single election. We now know what to do because we can follow President Trump's take from 2016 and try to bring more people into this big tent party, whereas Democrats are actually getting smaller and smaller and smaller because they stand for crazier things every 4 years. But I think for them, it's about really making sure that they get those that are angry, that hate Donald Trump, that will do whatever it takes to vote against Republicans. It's making sure that they get out to the polls. And the only way to do that is to anger them and tell them if they do not vote, they are racist themselves or standing with racists. So that is 100% the rhetoric that will continue. It didn't work in 2016, but they have seen it work here and there. It worked for a lot of local elections, yeah, as local. We know. And yeah. I think for a lot of people, they know that that's their best chance. Instead of coming up with policies that could help the American people, all you do is anger them. You rile up that far left base. Those fringe voters are actually the ones that are more likely to come out in the midterms, because a lot of people, by the way, like, you know, a lot of everyday Americans, they don't even know that the midterms are going on.
0: Oh, I know.
2: And if it's a rainy day, for example, they're not going to go and vote.
0: Yeah.
2: For a lot of people, this is not their priority. But for those that are at home, who don't have a family to worry about, who don't have a job to worry about, who are just angry Donald Trump is president, they're going to be in line. That I can guarantee you. So
0: yeah.
2: Democrats know what they're doing. It's very unfortunate, but it does seem to work for a good chunk of the country. And I think it's what they're going to continue to do because it is their only chance to actually get people excited to go and vote for them.
0: I think they're in an existential crisis, and I think they know it, and here's why. First of all, we know that the blue states are losing population hand over fist, right? So
2: yep.
0: Never mind the redistricting, which has already gone in the Republicans' favor, and this is one of those situations where, hey, Democrats, be careful what you wish for because you may get it. Well, they got it. You know, they got it, you know, frankly, right in the ear because they opened that Pandora's box, and as a result, the Republicans, have, from where I sit, really won the gerrymandering issue here as the numbers start to come in. But also the census. We're going to get another census in 2030. And if this thing is accurately counted this time around, they're going to lose all kinds of seats. They're not looking at the House maybe for the rest of our lives, yours being a lot longer than mine. I'm, as the saying goes, one foot in a grave and the other on a banana peel. But that said, I do think that they understand that they are really on the ropes. And that's why their heated rhetoric has gotten so extreme. Because they know that, you know what, policy is not working here because our policies are nutsy. And we are losing population because people want to get away from us. And so how are we going to hang on to power? And that's all they want. You and I both know that because otherwise they're going to have to go get real jobs. So my question now is the following. In light of your analysis, which I think is quite smart, it is a dog whistle to low information voters. Let's just call it what it is. All right. All right. And those are the people who are most fired up, that are most angry, and those are the ones that will stand online in the rain to vote. What do the Republicans do now to undermine that? How do you diffuse that to the extent that you can so that, because I have what I believe is the answer, but I want to hear from you first because I think your answer will be better. But how do you diffuse that sort of ahead of time?
2: Well, I actually want to hear from you as well, because I think we need all the help that we can get, truly. I know we hear this all the time. I've heard it since I was a little girl, but every election does seem to actually become more important than the last. And I do think, actually considering what you started this interview with, right, mentioning that they want to overturn basically everything that we kind of thought was a foundational value of our country that Democrats and Republicans agreed on. They want to expand the court, do away with the Electoral College. They want to make Puerto Rico and D.C. states. I mean, we know what they want to do. So for us, it almost is an existential crisis right now, and we have to make sure everyone gets to the polls. And I think, and I don't love calling out the Republican side, but sometimes you need to, you know, be a critic of your own side, even more so than the opposite side. They need to work harder. They need to do better. They need to be better politicians. I think way too many are focused on making sure that they're putting out the right, you know, tweet and making sure that they're going viral and making sure they're getting the right content so they can send great emails to their supporters, and not enough are actually meeting with their constituents and doing what they need to do. There's a lot of people in our country that don't understand why the Save America Act can't get passed. There's a lot of people who don't understand why, if the majority of a country, left and right, by the way, the majority of our country believes you should have ID laws to vote, why can't we get that done? People are disappointed in their elected officials. That's not a Republican or Democrat problem, right? That goes across the board. I can sit and find someone on the street and they might hate me for where I stand, but they will agree with me that our politicians should do better. And if the majority of your country wants something done, you need to get to the table and get it done. And I think the Republicans need to prove to their voters that they are working for them. They're not just getting elected like Democrats because they believe that they deserve the votes of their constituents and they are in red or blue districts.
0: Yeah, take it for
2: granted.
0: That's
2: the way what's going. Yeah, and that's what's going to continue happening the more that we redistrict, by the way. The fight gerrymandering is a fight to the bottom because now people are able to keep, you know, their seats without running against a real competitor and offering different policies because they're going to be in heavily red or heavily blue districts. But they have to prove to their constituents they're actually getting the job done and they're being elected for a reason. People are extremely disappointed with both sides, right? If you look at approval numbers for major institutions in our country, they're all in the toilet. I don't know if you're asking about the Supreme Court or Congress or anything else. Everything is in the toilet, and it's disgusting. Our messaging has to be better. Our work ethic has to be better. And you have to realize if you're elected, you have the privilege of representing Americans during an incredible time. America's 250th birthday is coming up. We should be celebrating how much we love this country and doing so by working our butts off for those that gave us these seats to begin with.
0: You know, I'd almost like to see, and this isn't going to happen, I'd almost like to see a grid placed over the entire country. And those are the districts, and that's it. Literally a mathematical grid. Every square, the same size. Boop, now those are not the districts. Because then you can have a lot of mixing. And then, as you're saying, you're going to have to fight for those votes for policy reasons as opposed to just taking people for granted. Here's where I was going. relative to a potential solution going forward here before the low information voters. And I'd like to do a little jujitsu here, because the left did this very nefarious thing. Soros bought something like, I forget the number, but dozens of Spanish language radio stations. Mm-hmm. And you know that they are banging the gong in Spanish that the left wants here. And that's why I tilt to Rubio, at least for 2028. I know a lot of people want Vance. The polling shows Vance, and I like Vance. Don't get me wrong. I read his book. I thought it was brilliant. His Hillbilly Elegy book I found very moving, really well written as well. And I love him. But he's a young guy. He's going to be around forever. Give Rubio a shot now. I think his performance has been stellar. I think he's a statesman-like. Now, Truth in Advertising, I met him a couple of times, and I saw him in action at the Council on Foreign Relations, and he slapped that room around like he owned it, man. And I'm just impressed by the guy, but he speaks Spanish. And I think that's where you can get the I don't want to say low information, but people maybe that are a little bit outside of the American mainstream, because we are an English-speaking nation. Get them on those radio stations. Get them on Univision. Get them on those Spanish television shows. And you can start to move the needle away from this racialized crap that none of us have any patience for. It's so, so frustrating. But I just feel like if we don't undo those things, you're going to continue to have this dynamic of the right has the good ideas, but the left has this DEI gong that they continue to bang. Now, at some point, the over-under on this DEI stuff has got to run out. Am I wrong? Should we be not talking about the fact that there are still major elements of the left that want, let's say, men and women's sports, that want kids at 7 years old to transition and have it paid for by the government? Aren't these real fringe ideas still very much part of the mainstream of the left?
2: They are. And I think much like what you saw with Mamdani when he was running, it was folks like you and me saying this is the new face of the Democrat Party. That's and then right. Those, old school Democrats, the Nancy Pelosi's and the Chuck Schumer's and the Amy Klobuchar is screaming, that's not true. This is a fringe candidate. It might work in New York, but it's never going to happen across the country. That's not true. Okay. They have some great, messaging plays, but that is the opposite of true. Their own voters only vote for them because they believe that they're going to be more similar to Mamdani once they get into office.
0: That's right.
2: Even when they play as a moderate candidate, even when they pretend, like we saw in Virginia with their new governor. Yeah, they pretend, and their voters are not stupid. I want people to know that. They know that they're trying to get elected, pretending to be center-left. They're going to go in and be the opposite. They're going to go as far to the left as they can possibly go. They're not trying to play their voters or play our voters or anything else. They're playing a game together. They know that they have to pretend that they love America, pretend that they don't believe in God. I mean, God only knows what they're doing with transitions now with young kids. But men and women, sports, everything else, they're pretending that they don't believe in it, knowing that they're going to get in and then pass laws that actually make that possible. They are playing a game against the rational, everyday, normal Americans who still love this country, many of whom, by the way, are Democrats, who don't realize this is happening right in front of their eyes. It is horrible, but this is the Democrat Party. This is the reason that they say certain things in some interviews, other things in different interviews. It depends who they're talking to. It depends who's watching. They know the only way to rile up their far left base is for them to assume they're going to go in and be just like Mamdani. They're going to be American hating, pro-Marxist, pro-communist, horrific candidates that we never would have even considered 10, 20 years ago.
0: I think
2: that
0: that's
2: is the party today.
0: They're catfishing their own constituents. And you know what? Proof is in the pudding. Obama comes to New York to kiss Mamdani's ring. Right?
2: Yep.
0: Oh, no, this is not who they are. They're not Mamdani. And here comes the leading light of the party, right? He's sanctified on the left. He comes and sits with Mamdani, not the reverse. Mamdani didn't go up there, give me some advice. Obama comes here to sit at the feet of the current guy. And that shows you how things have completely shifted. We only got a couple of minutes left. Not even a couple. What do we got? About 30 seconds. I'm going to put you on the spot. Number one, what's going to happen in the midterms?
2: We're going to win.
0: Number two, Vance or Rubio 2028. You got to make a choice.
2: Whatever the American people want.
0: That's why
2: out. She's
0: going to go far, guys. She won't give me a straight answer. All right. I appreciate your position, but I also appreciate you being here. Guys, a genuine expert. Elizabeth Pipko, you see her on the network. Terrific insight as ever. Thank you, Elizabeth, for being here.
2: Thank you so much.
0: All right. Guys, we got to take a break. See you on the other side.
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0: It's Paul Morrow, Fox Across America, taking us out of this hour. Now, we're going to have a great hour next time around here. I want to get the guests out here because I want to get them in the right order. We're going to have next Taylor Riggs from the Big Money Show on Fox Business. All right, going to teach us all how to make some big money. And we're also going to do some Maha stuff with her because she's up on that issue. And there's some things emerging there that I think are going to surprise you. So we're going to talk about that with her, and then we're going to close the show out with my co-host, Donna Rotuno, co-host on the Weekly Rap Sheet. And we got a lot to talk to her about, not only the Murdoch case that just got overturned, but just came over the wire. Harvey Weinstein, hung jury, a mistrial declared here in New York relative to one of his latest legal contratemps, as they say. I got to ask myself, is that guy going to get out? Because when he initially went away, I didn't think we'd ever see the guy again. But it just shows you, if you got the money to hire the lawyers, hire the lawyers, hire the lawyers, fight, fight, fight. I don't know. Maybe he will get out to live another day. I don't know. But we're going to talk to Donna about that. And she has that whole thing down. That'll be really interesting as well. So we'll close out with a little true crime. Now, in a couple of minutes I got left here, I just want to tease out some of the stuff that we just did with Elizabeth Pipko. One of the reasons I tease her a little bit is because she's rumored to have a very big job, potentially, in the current administration. I hope she gets it, because she's a sharp young woman who knows what's going on. She has the pulse of the right, and I think that she sees the political landscape quite clearly. But irrespective of that, I think her analysis is spot on. The Democratic Party, and I've made this point, in fact, I made it recently on the Five, what does it say about a political party that has to actually hide what they're up to? Because the right doesn't do that. You know, Jason Chaffetz made the point that the right needs to make sure that they close the deal on the stuff that they ran on. And I think the Save America Act is a very good example of something that everybody wants that they have not managed to deliver. But the Democrats literally hide what they want to do. And they hide it from the portion of the electorate that puts them over the top. And as she, as Elizabeth said, there's a portion of the left that knows exactly what's going on. They're always going to turn up to vote for this stuff. And then once they get the people they want in, then they're going to put in their more radical ideas. And Spamberger in Virginia is an absolute perfect example. A party that hides who they are is not a party you want running things. I'm sorry. Paul Morrow, Fox Across America. We'll see you on the other side of the hour.
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2: I'm Griffin Beach with your Walla Walla Valley weather. Temperatures up into the 60s by this afternoon. We'll have sunny skies, but going to be breezy throughout today. Gusts up to 30 are possible. Tonight, cloudy skies, chance of rain overnight. We'll have a low of 43. Tomorrow, you can expect showers and thunderstorms all day long, along with more gusty conditions. Sunday, we'll have lighter winds, but still a bit breezy. Sunny with a high of 63. 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
5: A mistrial in Manhattan. I'm Carmen Roberts, Fox News. Harvey Weinstein's rape retrial ended in mistrial today after the jury deadlocked in the closely watched case that another jury failed to decide last year. While the former Hollywood mogul has been convicted of other sex crimes on the East and West Coast and remains behind bars, this mistrial leaves the New York rape charge in limbo after three trials. The majority male Manhattan jury had been weighing whether Weinstein raped Jessica Mann in 2013. President Trump says he's returning from China with his pockets full after a two-day summit with President Xi. Fox's Alexandria Hoff has more from the White House.
6: That alongside those top business leaders that he took this trip with, preliminary economic commitments have been made.
7: President Xi's an incredible guy. Got along, made a lot of great trade deals, including 200 planes from Boeing.
6: That's on top of purchasing more U.S. soybeans and U.S. energy exports. Now, China needs other oil options right now, given the U.S. conflict with Iran. President Trump saying his counterpart voiced frustration with Iran effectively blocking the Strait of Hormuz, but that the president did not ask for help from his counterpart because, as he said, we don't need it. Now, Taiwan seems to have been President Xi's priority in all this. President Trump says he did not make any concessions there.
5: As President Trump flies home to the U.S., attention turns back to Iran. And during the summit, the president suggested that he and Xi saw eye to eye on Iran, noting that Beijing agreed that ship traffic through the Strait of Hormuz should be free and that Tehran should never get a nuclear weapon. Indiana Supreme Court denies Planned Parenthood's petition to review its challenge to the state's abortion law.
8: Planned Parenthood's lawsuit requested broader access to abortions, medical exemptions, and to block the state's hospital-only requirement.
5: Fox's Jeff Manasso reporting. 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
5: An alleged leader of the Venezuelan gang, Trende Aragua, is expected to make his first court appearance today.
12: Jose Enriquez Martinez Flores is just 24 years old, but he has made his mark. He's the first person to be extradited to the U.S. since Trende Aragua was designated a foreign terrorist organization last winter. Martinez Flores went before a judge. He was read his charges, but did not yet have an attorney, so the whole thing was put on pause until they can get him a lawyer and do it again. As the release from the DOJ cited, he's looking at terrorism and international drug distribution charges. Specifically, the charges are material support to Trende Aragua, conspiracy to provide material support, distribution of more than 5 kilograms of cocaine meant for the U.S., and conspiracy to do so. He was arrested in Colombia on March 31st of last year.
5: Fox's Mike Tobin. In New York City, federal agents arrested an Iraqi national who's accused of plotting at least 18 terror attacks in Europe in retaliation for the U.S. war with Iran. A complaint unsealed today in federal court states that Mohammed al-Saidi sought to attack a New York City synagogue last month and Jewish centers in other cities. Today is National Peace Officers Memorial Day, meant to commemorate law enforcement officers who died or were disabled in the line of duty. Vice President J.D. Vance spoke at the Capitol during a remembrance ceremony.
13: To speak their names, to tell their stories so that they're never forgotten, and to always ensure that the country these officers gave their lives protecting remains worthy of the sacrifice of the very best among us.
5: The ceremony is the latest in a series of National Police Week events. And stocks are diving after no big tech deals were made during President Trump's summit in China. The Dow down 519 points. Crude oil is up more than 4% at $105 a barrel. I'm Carmen Roberts. This is Fox News.
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1: Guys, Paul Morrow here, Fox Across America, sitting in for the great Jimmy Failla. And this is when we really like Jimmy, right? I mean, we all love him, but we never love him more than when he's not here. All right. I got to hit him because if he's here, he's too clever. He hits me back. So I know that's cheap. But hey, listen, you know, I own it. Guys, got a great guest. And she's here in studio, which is
2: woo-hoo,
1: really bad. I didn't know you were going to come. All right. We got Taylor Riggs from Fox Business. You've seen her on the Big Money Show. She's about to make us all big money. Buka bucks. We're going to find out what's going on in the American markets, which are these days quite hot. Am I wrong?
2: Huge. I mean, we're at record highs again. We were at Dow 50,000. The S&P 500 is at another record as of yesterday. Today, of course, you're seeing a little bit.
1: Yeah, what's going on today? I haven't looked.
2: Today, we're a little bit weaker today just because we've had a massive run-up. NVIDIA has been up for seven straight days.
1: Yeah.
2: Up over 20% in that time period.
1: And he's over there, right? He went with Trump to China, right?
2: He did. When did... trying to secure some deals to sell some chips to China. You had a really hot IPO yesterday, Cerebras, that was priced at 185. It opened at 385. It has now a market cap of $95 billion, and it's only been, you know, open for 2 days in the public market. So that shows just like this AI frenzy that has out there.
1: Yeah.
2: The good news is we're all making money because if you're a pension or a retiree or a teacher or you have a 401k, you're likely invested in the S&P 500.
1: Right.
2: And so we're all making money. I think the concerns out there is a lot of people have said that this feels very reminiscent to the 1999.com bubble.
1: Right.
2: So I think people are trying to figure out, is this time different? Are these companies real? Is AI really transformative? Or are we going to see some of that air come out of the balloon or maybe pop like 1999?
1: Right.
2: I say no. I think AI is this incredibly forceful, transformational technology.
1: Yeah.
2: I don't feel like we're in a bubble. These are companies that are posting 30 to 50% growth in revenue and bottom line. And I think back in .com, you had all these companies that weren't turning a profit. They weren't making money and they were valued through the roof.
1: So first of all, I hope you're right. And I tend to lean that way as well. And I'm speaking as somebody who got burned in a .com bubble.
2: Yeah.
1: Now, I at the time was a relatively new cop, and which I was doing for a living. So I had no money anyway, but I took like the $1,500 I could scrape together. I put it in something. I'll tell you the name of the stock, Flag Telecom.
2: Ugh.
1: And they were adjacent to Global Crossing. And the point was they had cables underneath. And all of this stuff was comparatively new because .com was the name of the game. The internet was comparatively new. I said, well, all right, I can't touch Global Crossing. That's way through the roof. But here's a competitor that seems to be coming.
2: Yeah.
1: They went bankrupt. I lost it all.
2: Oh.
1: So that happens. I learned my lesson, and it was a valuable lesson. But here's my question to you. Something like Cerebras, all right, they got this humongous IPO that goes viral. Boom, they're up 300% right off the IPO. It'll settle as generally what happens. I think we're at a place here now where the AI stuff is devolving into niches. That is, certain ones are known to be better for certain things. What is the Cerebras thing that they do? Like Claude, you think of, they write better code, et cetera, et cetera. What is it that Cerebras brings to the table that the others don't?
2: More AI infrastructure, and they have said it's a chip maker.
1: Ah.
2: So, look, I'm not an expert in that company, but what I will say is I totally agree with you that you're starting to see it's beyond just like NVIDIA's
1: like
2: great.
1: Just AI, yeah.
2: Exactly, or just all the chip makers are great. You're now seeing it into, we talked earlier about the photonic stocks who are helping make energy more efficient because instead of doing traditional copper wire, they're transferring AI data centers through light. So those photonic stocks are through the roof. And so you're starting
1: I got to stop you. I never even heard that word.
2: Yes.
1: Photonic, really.
2: Lumentum is another one. My mind is going blank. I'll have to look at there were a few others that we talked about.
1: What's the name of that stock? Say it again.
2: Lumentum. The ticker is LITE. LITE.
1: Well, even I can remember that.
2: So it's one of those, again, thinking about the way that we transfer energy.
1: Yeah, right.
2: So instead of the traditional copper wire, doing it through light particles.
1: Oh my God.
2: That makes AI data centers more efficient.
1: Wow.
2: Right?
1: Wow. Yeah,
2: so again, I think what's interesting is it's more of the I have another good one for you.
1: Yeah.
2: Caterpillar. Who would have thought it's not just like your little tractor anymore? Yes. Not just a tractor anymore. They have generators and power. So they are powering AI data centers through some of their generators. And so they have a flood of orders coming from AI data centers that want to use their energy storage system. So you have all of these Ford Motors, not just your car anymore. They have an energy storage business. So they're getting contracts from companies who want to store AI data center within their energy at Ford.
1: Right.
2: So I think what I'm saying here is it's not just like NVIDIA or Amazon or Meta. It's now kind of trickling out into so many different areas of the economy.
1: Yeah, and it's niche AI, it's like niche stuff pinned to AI, the transfer of the energy that you need for powering the data centers, the storage you need for powering the data centers, etc. Water is going to be an issue. We all know that because these data centers eat a ton of water for cooling and so on and so forth. Now, I'm going to put you on the spot here a little bit about an IPO that's upcoming that there's a lot of buzz about. I couldn't get in on it because I don't know what the hell I'm doing. Anybody who takes financial advice from me deserves it, by the way. So don't listen to me.
2: Let me see if I can guess the one you're going to ask.
1: All right, go ahead. Take a
2: SpaceX?
1: Shot. Yeah, right the first time. Go ahead. Uh-huh. What's your take? Where's it going?
2: To the moon.
1: To Mars, actually, I believe.
2: Okay, so I'm going to pull a Charles Payne comment right now.
1: Okay, go ahead. Good source.
2: Rarely, I don't want to say never. I caution against buying on IPO day.
1: Do you?
2: You get really excited. Everyone who got in early, who's been in SpaceX for 10 years, already made their money.
1: Right.
2: They got in when the company was a $2 billion company, not a $1 trillion company.
1: Yeah.
2: They're all selling and cashing out. So IPO day is really fun because we get excited. We get to then track their move every second.
1: Sure.
2: But then there, 6 months later is usually when the lockup expires.
1: Yeah,
2: so if I'm an insider, I can't sell for 6 months.
1: Right.
2: Finally, I get to sell. And then sometimes you get a dip. He's always told me about Facebook. When they IPO'd, it was a disaster. They bombed. And then eventually they get back up.
1: Right.
2: I don't like timing the market. I prefer time in the market. So I don't want to time it and say, okay, I'm going to get in and then I'm going to get out and get a get rich quick scheme.
1: Right.
2: I generally say I'm going to buy. And then talk to me 10 years later and let's see how my investment has grown.
1: See, that's smart.
2: If you had done that with Facebook, you would be well ahead today.
1: Yeah.
2: And then you don't have to worry about if it's going to go up or down tomorrow because I want to sell and try to make money and day trade.
1: Yeah. Well, that's it. Let's see. Let's make that distinction. And that's important. Guys, if you want to day trade, more power to you. But do it for fun. Do it for, hey, I made $60. Look at this. It's great. I'll, you know, I'll spend a little more at lunch or something like that. That's fine. That's fun. But to, I know somebody who used to day trade, like sort of, you know, absolutely addicted. And at the end of the day, the guy would grind out. Now, it depends on the size of the money you're working with. But this guy would grind out like 30 grand a year, 40 grand a year.
2: Yeah.
1: And I used to say, dude, you're better off driving a cab with the money that you made because you had to be online all the time.
2: Yeah.
1: There's day trading.
2: Well, and those capital gains, taxes.
1: And then you're going to get taxed on it and everything else.
2: The government's going to take half of that for short-term capital gains.
1: There you go. So you're going to get, that's right. So there's that. Or there's what Taylor is talking about, which is longer-term investing in solid companies that have good leadership, a good business plan, good product, and then let it sit. Anybody who does stocks will tell you that if you really want to make money in the stock market, pick good companies and then leave it alone.
2: Yeah.
1: Warren Buffett has said the exact same thing. All right. So we all know the talk is all about AI. We all know that.
2: Yep.
1: It's starting to differentiate. You get the support networks to it that are now also making money, as you articulate. Where else? All right, I'm starting out. I got, I don't know, 10 grand. I want to put it into the market. So where else would you put it aside from all the AI link stuff?
2: Okay, so the buzz right now are these memory chips. Now, it's kind of related to AI, but SanDisk is up like 3,000% in the last year. Micron is a company. They make memory chips.
1: Yeah, no, them I know. Yeah.
2: You know, Qualcomm, Christian Armand, the CEO, was in China with Trump. So that's been another hot space. And then space, as we've talked about, SpaceX. Now, the problem is this kind of is still all related to AI, so I'm not really giving you anything new.
1: Well, I mean, it is, but it's not. Like, space is going to be powered by AI, but I would put that in front of that. And the reason I bring it up, I don't mean to interrupt, but Tyrus is very big on a stock. I don't want to say the name of the stock because I'm going to mess up because I don't remember what it is. But I was out the other night to dinner with Tyrus, and he was telling me about a space-related stock.
2: Yeah.
1: And I don't know what information he had, but since then, it's up like 100%. Things have blown way up.
2: So space in general, like Rocket Lab,
1: That's it?
2: Okay, good. So I'm 2 for 2 now with you. They have been, I think they're all excited. If we think that space is the next frontier, we're also in a race for space against China. Elon Musk and Jensen Huang of NVIDIA have talked about doing data centers in space because data centers are the, like, not in my backyard issue. Okay, I have a fun one for you. And again, I'm not licensed to give advice, but here's a really fun turnaround story. Starbucks.
1: I was going to ask you that. You're 3 for 3.
2: Were you?
1: That's where I was going to say, what about retail? Now, full disclosure, guys, I have Starbucks stock just because I like the coffee. And I think this place is not going anywhere. They got that new guy. He closed 90 stores, right?
2: Okay, yeah. So this is the Brian Nichol. Was a huge success when he was running Chipotle.
1: Right.
2: He left Chipotle, went to Starbucks. Starbucks was desperate for leadership. They didn't have a good one.
1: Right.
2: They brought him in, and so far what he is doing is working. The stock has been mostly reflecting that. They had earnings in the last few weeks. Earnings were solid.
1: Yeah.
2: And so again, when you think about what companies do you like, retail stocks right now are really hard because there's a lot of concerns about the consumer.
1: Mm-hmm.
2: And there's so much fast fashion that, like, you can be an American Eagle and do great on a Sydney Sweeney ad. Yeah. But then if you don't have the next cool product, you get smoked and you're down 20%.
1: So it's ephemeral.
2: So
1: comes
2: what I
1: and
2: like
1: goes.
2: About the Starbucks example is you're betting on a CEO. You're betting on a new strategy. You're betting on a company and a man who's in there to he's in it to win it. And, and he's winning that fight. So that's a good example.
1: Well, that's amazing that you went to Starbucks because that was literally what I was going to ask you, as I said, because good companies, good leadership and all that, but also a good product. And they're actually one of the people that have managed to penetrate the Chinese market to a certain extent.
2: Yeah.
1: Because I remember there was a big story. They were going to put a Starbucks near the Forbidden City, and the Chinese government was like, absolutely not. Now, in the time we have left, we got a minute and a half. I got to ask you, repercussions from the China trip up. Down, nothing. What's your take on the trip that Trump just made to China with all of those CEOs?
2: Neutral. Mm. I mean, good. We went into China. We brought 15
1: what
2: trillion.
1: What happens with NVIDIA? Are we going to be like, are we going to give them the good chips? Like, how do you see all this going? This is geopolitics. I get it, but it matters for business.
2: I don't mind giving them the H200. That's like the old generation of chips, right. But we will not and should not give them the best and brightest chips, like the Blackwell or the Vera Rubin. That's the latest chip from NVIDIA. If we are in a race with them for AI, we cannot let them have the best chips.
1: Thank you.
2: So we're going to give them the old chips, which is good because they're getting those chips on the black market anyways.
1: Right.
2: We might as well let NVIDIA go in there and get, $12 billion of what they could get if they sold those chips to China.
1: Right.
2: We want the world to be building AI on the American tech stack,
1: right.
2: Not on Huawei's AI chips.
1: Oh,
2: we want
1: point.
2: Them built. Yes, they will reverse engineer. Yes, they steal our technology.
1: Like crazy.
2: But they're going to do it anyways because they're going to siphon them through Dubai or Singapore. And there's reports that they are already doing that.
1: I'm sure.
2: So we might as well give our great American companies the chance for revenue. And our American companies are going to out-innovate them no matter what they get their hands on, because we just showed up with $15 trillion worth of CEO. That's almost the size of China's entire economy. Just as a, hey, look what we got in our back pocket.
1: Ooh, very, very good point. Look, we are out of time. I could talk to, I didn't realize I had so much interest in this stuff. We got to go because we're out of time, folks. You can catch her on Fox Business. Taylor Riggs, she knows what she's talking about.
2: Yay.
1: Big money show. She's going to make you big money. Somebody better make it for me. We appreciate you being here. Guys, we'll be right back after the break. Paul Morrow, Fox Across America.
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8: 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The Utah mom who killed her husband and then wrote a children's book about grief was sentenced to life without parole. The judge threw the book at 35-year-old Corey Richens after being told her three young sons are allegedly terrified of her and wouldn't feel safe unless she was in prison for life. Richens was convicted in March of aggravated murder and related crimes for the March 4th, 2022 killing of her 39-year-old husband, Eric Richens. After the jury heard testimony that the failed home flipper carried out the killing, believing she would inherit Eric's $4 million estate to wipe out her debt and allow her to run off with her handyman lover, lacing Eric's Moscow mule with five times the lethal dose of fentanyl. She first tried to murder Eric 2 weeks earlier by dosing his sandwich with fentanyl. She wasn't arrested until a year later after she wrote a children's grief book that she promoted on local TV and radio stations. Richens' sentencing came on what would have been Eric's 44th birthday. 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I'm Gianna Gelosi with your Fox True Crime Minute.
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Yeah, man. I think that song stands for the premise that you can never have too much cowbell. A cowbell-based song. You don't get too many of those. Fear the Reaper's another one. Nice little bit of cowbell in the beginning of Honky Tonk Woman. But I digress. How great was Taylor Riggs, guys, huh? We got to get her back, man. She's going to make us all rich. I want to talk to the young people out there. Listen to me, you jerks. All right? I'm going to talk to you like nobody does. Take a few bucks. Open up a online trading account and play with it. And pay attention to this stuff. All right? Listen to Uncle Paulie now. Okay? As long as you're of age. If you're underage, you got to make sure your parents are cool with it. All right? I don't want to advocate for anything that's going to get us sued. But money matters. It does matter. All right? There is this thing in, I don't know, American culture, the Western culture, whatever, somehow or other, that there's a pejorative to being interested in money. No. It doesn't mean that money is your god. It doesn't mean you abdicate all your values to it. But it is the fiat currency, as they say, the currency of how you get ahead and opens opportunities for you. And someday, young person out there, you're going to have a family of your own. Hopefully, God willing, you're going to have your own kids, etc. So, you know, it doesn't have to be a lot. And the trades now are free. When I was coming up, because I forget at one point, it was like 20 bucks a trade. Then it went down and went down. And then the trades became free, these big brokerages online. And you all know who they are. They're on there. You know, the big one was, what was it, Robinhood? Because you can buy partial shares. That was their big innovation. Whichever one you choose, do a little bit of research. Take 5 minutes on AI. Decide which one fits for you and open an account. And even if you throw the money in there and forget about it, my uncle told me he put a couple of $1,000s years ago, 25 years ago or something, into an account, and he lost the password. Now, he knows the account is still there, but he hasn't been able to check it. And finally, after years of procrastinating, he was busy, he was working as a doctor, he was a very big doctor, he checked it. He had $225,000 in the account. Because he had put it in there, good companies with good leadership, good products. And I'm not going to advocate those products, you know, I don't, frankly, because I don't remember what they were. But he put them in. It was tech stuff. And now he's got $225,000 he didn't realize he had. So these are important things in your life as a young person. Pay at least a little attention to this stuff. Find a good product. Find something that you think you believe in, a company, something that's going forward. And throw 50 bucks in it. What's 50 bucks? You're going to spend that at the bar on Friday night in the first 20 minutes anyway. All right? Every now and then, throw a few bucks in there and kind of forget about it. Don't watch it spasmodically chaining. Oh, I got a day trade. I got to do this. Oh, I'm coming out. I'm going back in. Not a heck with it. There's some, you know, that can be fun. I get it. It's legalized gambling, really. Fair enough. Do it, you know? And if you want to take some profits, go ahead. If you're that kind of person, yeah, go to the racetrack. But the bottom line is, someday, God willing, you're going to be old. And you're going to look back and you're going to say, thank God for that Morrow character. I listened to him because look what I got now. It does matter. Open a trading account, find good products with long-term upside. Throw a few bucks in every now and then. You'll thank me later. You can put flowers on my grave. Paul Morrow, last half hour of the big show coming up.

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1: I'm John Saucier. President Trump's on the way back to the United States, wrapping up his visit to China, meeting with their President Xi Jinping. Speaking aboard Air Force One to reporters, President Trump was asked if the two talked about lifting sanctions on Chinese companies who buy Iranian oil.
2: Well, we talked about that, and I'm going to make a decision over the next few days. We did talk about that.
1: The sounds courtesy of White House video. China stopped buying U.S. oil last May after imposing a 20% tariff on U.S. crude oil during this trade war. The World Health Organization with an update on a hantavirus outbreak that impacted a cruise ship. WHO Director General Dr. Tedros Adhanom Ghebreyesus says as of today, there are a total of 10 cases been reported, including 3 deaths, but no need to panic, he says.
3: WHO repeats that.

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1: I'm Dan Tessman with your Walla Walla Valley news update. Jose Antonio Ramirez, 21, was arrested in College Place for felony harassment after an alcohol-fueled dispute with a neighbor over noise. Ramirez allegedly threatened the neighbor with a firearm, an encounter captured on video following Thursday's first court appearance. He was released on his own recognizance with a curfew and weapons ban. His arraignment is scheduled for May 21st in Walla Walla County Superior Court. All SNAP households must complete interviews when applying for or renewing their monthly food benefit starting June 1st. The change returns the program to pre-COVID rules. It also includes SNAP disabled adults who are 60 or older and families where no one in the household has income from work. SNAP families should make sure the Oregon Department of Human Services has current contact information and respond promptly when contacted to schedule an interview. For more, go to elkhornmediagroup.com.
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3: I'm Griffin Beach with your Walla Walla Valley weather. Temperatures up into the 60s by this afternoon. We'll have sunny skies, but going to be breezy throughout today. Gusts up to 30 are possible. Tonight, cloudy skies, chance of rain overnight. We'll have a low of 43. Tomorrow, you can expect showers and thunderstorms all day long, along with more gusty conditions. Sunday, we'll have lighter winds, but still a bit breezy. Sunny with a high of 63. 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
7: Nice guitar. I like that, whatever that is. Guys, Fox Across America, Paul Morrow in our last half hour, and we now get to kind of my bailiwick a little bit, true crime. And we got with us today one of my favorite people, period. Never mind in the true crime world. We got Donna Rotunno, one of my co-hosts, along with Josh Ritter, on the weekly rap sheet on Fox Nation. We got a whole host of stuff to get to, so I'm not going to belabor it. You guys know who she is. Let's bring her right in. Donna, welcome to the big show.
8: Paul, always love to be with you.
7: Good to see you. Good to see you, Kate. And I'm not seeing you in person today, right? So you, where are you physically?
8: Chicago.
7: Oh, all right. So, well, you're from Chicago. She knows that town backwards and forwards. And, you know, we got a couple of things that are right in your wheelhouse today. So I'm going to give you up a little bit. Donna, one of the few people who actually won a Weinstein-related case. And today we got some Weinstein news. So, Donna, give us a little bit of what went on here, how it went, et cetera, relative to Weinstein.
8: So the latest from the courthouse today is there is another mistrial in the people of the state of New York versus Harvey Weinstein. This is trial number three. So to Alvin Bragg and his office, third time is not a charm. And I'm hearing from the courtroom, from some of the representatives, that it was 9-3 to acquit.
7: Woof.
8: So Yes, exactly. So this has always been the type of trial Harvey wished to have. He wanted to have a chance to respond to one person rather than this whole, you know, conglomeration of pile on that the government continued to try to do, evaluate each individual.

0: individual accuser individually, and that is what was able to happen here in this case, and the jury has decided that they cannot reach a unanimous decision. Now, I hope that Alvin Bragg and his office decides to not retry this case. This is a waste of money for the taxpayers in New York City. There are so many other things they could be going after, and I have said since day one, Paul, when I got involved with Harvey back in 2019, that Harvey may have been guilty of sins, but I did not believe he was guilty of crimes, and I stand by that.
1: Okay, wow, and that's not some, and listen, that's from a woman, folks, so you don't hear that very often, and a woman who knows what she's talking about and a very experienced attorney. Let me ask you this, because the public probably doesn't realize, what was the exact case that he was being tried for here in New York this time around?
0: So this time around, it was another sexual battery, sexual assault case. Every jurisdiction calls them different things. Sexual assault, and it was one victim in this case, alleged victim Jessica Mann. This is the third trial with Jessica Mann. In my trial back in 2020, there were two counts. She was found, he was found not guilty of one of the counts involving her, guilty of one. Then the appellate court came in and said, no, no, no, we are reversing this case, and he is going to get a new trial. In the second trial, they found him guilty of a count involving another woman, and the Jessica Mann count was hung. And there was only one left because, of course, he was found not guilty during my trial of the second count, including her. And now here we are, third trial. And again, Jessica Mann may be one of the most incredible witnesses I have ever seen take the witness stand, in my opinion. And I just don't understand how even three people could listen to her and think that she was a victim of anything, given the way she's answered questions. And I know that Alvin Bragg's office came out today and made a very strong statement supporting her, as they should. And I'm not surprised, but anybody who can be objective and take emotion out of it, if you read her trial testimony starting from 2020 until now, you just can't believe a word she says.
1: Wow. All right. So there you go. It sounds like a dog, this one. Now, let's put the larger context over it. What happens if they decide not to try this one again? Are his legal troubles over, and is there a chance he sees the light of day?
0: So his legal troubles are not over because he still has to be sentenced on the second retrial where he was found guilty of one count, right, and the judge has to resentence him.
1: Now, let me interrupt you. Is that here or in L.A.?
0: That is in New York.
1: Okay.
0: And that count is the count that the original trial judge gave him 20 years on. I don't think there's any world in which this judge is going to give him 20 years. Now, remember, Harvey's been in custody for over 6 years now.
1: Right.
0: So I hope that whatever this judge gives him on that sentence, he's basically going to have time served, which I think would be just. Now, that still does not end his problems because he has his Los Angeles case, right, which he was sentenced to, I believe, 16 years. However, that case is currently up on appeal, and you know, those appellate arguments have happened, and we're waiting to hear what that decision is. So if the appellate court in California doesn't give him any relief, then, you know, he's probably at the end of the road in terms of his age and the amount of time that he will have to spend in prison. But, you know, the New York side of things could be over fairly quickly.
1: So if I'm hearing you accurately, were he to win his appeal in California, and that ends up being the end of the legal road out there, which is probably unlikely, but were it to go that way, my point is he actually could get out and go back to his former life in some way, shape, or form.
0: Correct. I keep saying they haven't made a good movie since.
1: Yeah, that's, you know, there's some truth to that. I was talking about it yesterday on the Five. Hollywood doesn't make anything worthwhile anymore, and, you know, give him his due. He made a lot of good stuff. All right, that's Weinstein. It just came down, so we wanted to talk about it. But let's go now to Alex Murda. Now, we're going to be doing it today on the Weekly Rap Sheet, folks, 3:30. Weekly Rap Sheet is going to be live on Fox Nation. It's going to be myself, Donna, Josh Ritter. But one of the things we're going to do is Murda. Now, Donna knows this case backwards, forwards, because she's been really, really embedded in it. And I want to plug your podcast because you've gotten really interesting guests. You know, it was very perceptive of you. You got Murda-related guests. When everybody's eye was off that ball, you got those people. Tell us who you've had and give us some insight on where this is going.
0: So I had Dick Harpootlian come on, who was one of his trial lawyers, remained his lawyer, was his appellate lawyer.
1: Right.
0: argued in front of the Supreme Court. Dick was fascinating. It's a great episode. We did it about a month and a half ago or so. And I predicted on that podcast that Alec was going to get a new trial. And sure enough, he did. Dick didn't want to make that prediction, of course, because you don't want to put that out there and then be wrong or you know, jinx yourself in any way. Sure. But I feel that what happened in his trial with the clerk of the court and the woman.
1: Egregious.
0: Who sat in that
1: egregious.
0: Home, beyond egregious. And it doesn't even really matter what you think about Alex Murdaugh. It doesn't matter if you think that he's guilty. It doesn't matter if, you know, it's a horrible case. I mean, obviously, two victims, his wife and his son, and there's another son without a brother and a mother. It's a horrible, horrible case. But at the end of the day, the system still has to be fair. So to me, the decision that the Supreme Court made in a unanimous fashion really shows that the rule of law had to win, and the rule of law was bigger than just whether or not Alex Murdaugh was guilty. And if Alex Murdaugh was guilty, and he probably is, then let them retry him in a fair way. Let them pick a new jury and let that jury find him guilty. And let's keep our system preserved. Let's keep our system of justice intact in the best way we can.
1: I mean, obviously, this case is big, but it's not bigger than our system and the integrity of the system, at least in South Carolina. And we talked about it on the weekly rap sheet, and we were all in accord, which is not always the case, that this is a case that did deserve to be retried and have the verdict vacated, because I was looking for her name here. I don't have her name, but the woman.
0: Becky Hill.
1: All right, Becky there you Hill. Go. Becky Hill. That's right. I mean, she just tanked this case. And I got to tell you, I mean, if I'm a taxpayer in South Carolina, I'd be furious, because now we got to re-up all of this. All of that money went down the tube, and she didn't get any time. Right. She didn't get any prison time for what she did,
0: no,
1: even though she got charged. So, you know, I mean, it really, that doesn't feel like justice to me either. But all right, whatever. That ship sailed. I know that there was something of a forfeiture action, I believe, relative to her book, which is at the center of this whole thing. She was writing a book, which is why she tried to game this out. But you just can't have this. And frankly, what she did was just idiotic. But tell us also, you had the housekeeper on your pod as well. So, I mean, that's real inside baseball. So give us that.
0: She was really fascinating. Blanca was her name. And Blanca wrote a book now about her experience with the family and how close she became to wife Maggie, and how she and Maggie developed this friendship that she really described as a very unlikely friendship given the positions they came from in life. But she talked about how down to earth Maggie was, the types of interactions that they had, the friendship that they developed, the type of work she did for them, her impressions. She had met Alex Murdaugh first before she ever got involved with working for the family. She had kind of done some help at the office translating for him, Spanish to English. And so she was just somebody that they welcomed into the family. And the loss for her is very immense. You can tell that she was very close to them. She didn't really get much into, you know, her take on the relationship between the family, other than the fact that they were always very close. She did not talk about whether or not she believed in the innocence or guilt.
1: That's what I was going to ask you. Right. Yeah.
0: I think it led me to believe that she definitely thought that he was guilty, but she said that she missed a lot of things. That was the term that she used, like that her husband kind of pointed some things out to her as time went on, and that they were things that she just kind of missed.
1: Yeah.
0: And then looked back, you know, she can understand the verdict. She didn't have any communication with any of them after these murders, and not even the son Buster, who is obviously the son who was alive.
1: Right.
0: And she has not had any continued contact with him. But it's a beautiful book. I read most of it before I sat down and talked to her. And it's really a beautiful story about her friendship with this woman who was just taken from life. And it was a good conversation, and she was very genuine, very genuine.
1: So, you know, one of the things I'm hearing there is that, all right, she didn't want to, you know, opine on Alex's guilt. She didn't talk about Buster, who is the surviving son. I got to ask you, did you get any vibe that maybe she was afraid?
0: Not so much that she was afraid, but I think she was, you know, kind of thinking about the fact that she doesn't know, just like the rest of us don't know, right? She wasn't a witness. She wasn't there. She was shocked when she got the phone call. And remember, there was a long period of time between the murders and the actual arrest of Alex.
1: Yeah.
0: So, she was kind of still involved a little bit, I think, up until that point. And so she didn't say that she ever had this, you know, sinking feeling that maybe he was involved in it. So I think it was much more of a surprise when he was actually arrested, maybe more to her. Sometimes when you're so close to it, you're too close than those on the outside, like her husband, that seemed to have more of an instinct.
1: Oh, yeah, sure. And you get emotionally swayed. Is she going to be a witness in the case?
0: She was, and she said that was pretty much the last time she ever spoke to anybody was after she was a witness in the case. So she did testify in the first trial. I would anticipate her being called to testify again. And really, if I'm the defense, I think the only thing I'd do differently is maybe keep my client off the stand.
1: Yeah, so I was going to ask you that. But before I get to that, I want to ask you this. Was there anything that Blanca said in the interview with you that could be pertinent to the case? Did you make a little news here? Did you hear anything that could come in?
0: Nothing really, other than what she actually testified to. And it was really more background and what she knew of the family things like that. But no, nothing that I
1: know. No bombshells that are going to sway to her. All right. So fair enough. So then let's go to him being on the stand, because I had that question all teed up here. What happens here? I know that's what you would do. And, they may make this call during the trial. But, I mean, look, that's his right. He doesn't have to take the stand. But we all know he did the first time, and it didn't do him any favors. How do you think this trial is going to – we only got a minute. How do you think this trial is going to differ from the first one?
0: The bottom line is the evidence here is obviously not great for him. They do have a lot of evidence against him. I think the attorney general is correct when he says that we are confident in our ability to retry and get another conviction. Because remember, the conviction was not overturned based on any evidentiary issues. Sure. These were procedural, right? So at the end of the day, I think the evidence is still there, but I don't think he did himself any favors. And I think that if anybody did have any reasonable doubt, he didn't help himself by getting up there and telling a story that just was not only self-serving, but he just didn't come across well. And so I think that, but somebody with an ego like that and somebody with that history and that family connection and being so embedded into that low country area of South Carolina, I think he thought he knew better than everybody else. And hopefully the second time around, they'll think about that. But you're right. Even if the lawyers say it's a bad idea, if he wants to get up there,
1: he's going to get up there, man. And, this was a guy that the whole county was afraid of. That was the dynamic. They were afraid of the family. And the family, there's some story, as you say, there was a lot of time between the deaths. And when they got him, and it was all that craziness of the supposed attempted assassination of him, and there was drug dealing, intimations, and then there was the thing with the sons. There was this one guy that dies on a road, and is it a hit and run? Oh, it's not a hit and run. There was the thing with the boating accident. I mean, the whole thing is like a friggin' TV movie. And it's now going to have to all be relitigated in detail. And you better believe you and I are going to be watching and reporting on it, certainly on our show and I'm sure on the network. Before we go, we got 20 seconds here. Name your podcast. Where do people find it?
0: Crime and Justice with Donna Rotuno. You can find it on YouTube or anywhere else you get your podcasts, Apple, Spotify. We do two shows a week, and we're really trying to bring interesting guests, topical conversation, a few older cases here and there. We talked about Scott Peterson the other day because he's back in the news, but cases that really make for good conversation and lots of legal analysis, and I'm loving it.
1: Listen, guys, there's a lot of true crime stuff out there, a lot of true crime podcasts. I'm just telling you, go to one where the people know what they're talking about. Donna Rotuno's been doing this work for years. She knows both sides of the law. You're going to get the real deal, and obviously she gets great guests. Donna, I'm going to see you in a little bit. Thanks for coming on.
0: Always great to be with you.
1: And folks, just if you didn't realize, we're going to be out there. That is, the Weekly Rap Sheet gang is going to be out in Las Vegas at CrimeCon. So come up, say hello, and feel free to buy me a drink. All right. That's it for now. We're going to take ourselves out in a couple of minutes, the last 4 minutes of the show. On the other side of these commercials, we'll be right back.
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0: guys, Paul Morrow, Fox Across America, in our last 4 minutes here, just to take us out. You know, I'm sitting over here trying to find a common theme that I can talk about as we go away here, because we had such an interesting show. This is why I love doing this show, and why I really like radio, because you get more time to talk to people that are experts in the field. We had, what a lineup we had today, man. I got to tell you. So if there is, I think, a common denominator among all the things here, it's that from where, and maybe it's, look, as the old saying goes, where you stand is where you sit, or vice versa. I forget how it goes, but you get the point. The bottom, where you sit's where you stand. Yeah, that's what it is. Where you sit's where you stand. And I tend to see things through a security perspective. And I think that is the common sort of through line of today's show, because we talked a lot about various safety issues, and that comes from the true crime stuff we were talking about, but also the security stuff relative to China. We didn't get a chance to talk about something I wanted to talk about, which is the growing irrelevancy of Europe and how the world really is shifting towards the Pacific. But all of those come under the umbrella of security issues, and all of that stuff leads to prosperity. Because you cannot have prosperity if you don't have security. Take it from a character like me who's been all over the world, all over South America, Central America, other areas of the world that can be a little rough sometimes. If you can't count on the fact that you can go to the store, save for the future, your vote matters, all of that stuff, all that dependable stuff, without that stuff, your life is not going to be predictable, it's not going to be good, it's not going to be safe, and neither are the lives of your kids. And so that's the through line, I think, with all of this talk about China and about the American political system. At the end of the day, it is security and safety overseas and on the home front that guarantees our prosperity. And that comes down to the health and trust in the American dollar. Don't lose sight of that, because that's our foundation. The economy is what makes us distinct. Paul Morrow, thank you all for tuning in. Thanks to Jimmy Failor for letting me occupy this seat. And we'll see you a week from today on Fox Across America. Boom, boom, boom.
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5: I'm Griffin Beach with your Walla Walla Valley weather. Temperatures up into the 60s by this afternoon. We'll have sunny skies, but going to be breezy throughout today. Gusts up to 30 are possible. Tonight, cloudy skies, chance of rain overnight. We'll have a low of 43. Tomorrow, you can expect showers and thunderstorms all day long, along with more gusty conditions. Sunday, we'll have lighter winds, but still a bit breezy. Sunny with a high of 63. 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
8: He says they agreed on the straight. I'm Carmen Roberts, Fox News. President Trump is on his way home from his summit with China's President Xi and told reporters on Air Force One they agree the strait should be open, but...
9: We have a blockade that's so effective, he'd like to see it opened up. He gets about 40% of his energy or his oil from that, you know, from the strait. We get none. We get none. We don't need it.
8: The president in a White House video, and Fox's Lucas Tomlinson has more from Dubai as efforts to reopen the strait remain deadlocked.
10: During the Beijing summit, about a dozen ships made it out of the Strait of Hormuz, including some from China. It also turned violent, as you mentioned, Sandra. An Indian flag ship filled with thousands of goats and sheep was sunk off the coast of Oman. All 14 crew members were rescued. The attack on the Indian ship took place while India was hosting a BRICS economics summit. Another ship was hijacked by Iranian commandos off the coast of the UAE, last seen heading toward Iranian waters. And today, OPEC-free UAE announcing plans for a second oil pipeline bypassing the Strait of Hormuz, which would double export capacity beginning next year.
8: Sources tell the AP that the Pentagon is halting the Army's deployment to Poland as part of President Trump's ordered troop reduction in Europe, which initially focused on Germany. U.S. officials confirm 4,000 troops are no longer en route to Poland. A judge in Manhattan declares a mistrial in Harvey Weinstein's rape retrial.
11: This was the third attempt from Jessica Mann to put Weinstein behind bars. Mann claims Weinstein raped her at a Manhattan hotel March 18, 2013. Weinstein has maintained the encounter was consensual. Manhattan DA Alvin Bragg, in response, called Mann's bravery inspiring and said that while they are disappointed with the result, they respect the jury system.
8: Fox's Michelle Polino. 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
8: Tennessee's only Democratic congressman, Steve Cohen, announced today he's ending his bid for re-election after Republicans in his state redrew his district to favor the GOP and, he says, defeat him.
16: This new lines is nothing like the 9th district that I've represented. I've had the great honor to represent the 9th district for the last 19 and a half years, and it's been a district that is a majority African-American district.
8: And Cohen is challenging the state's redistricting in court and said he would re-enter the race if that lawsuit succeeded in restoring his old district. This is the big day at the Fed, a changing of the guard atop the Federal Reserve as Kevin Warsh gets ready to take over as chairman.
17: Despite pressure from President Trump to leave the chair position, Jay Powell stayed on until his second four-year term ended, and that's today. He said late last month, rather than leave entirely, he'd stay on the Board of Governors because of the Trump administration's initial effort to investigate cost overruns of the Federal Reserve building renovations.
8: Fox's Jessica Rosenthal. Ahead of the World Cup, New York City's turning streets near 50 schools into soccer pitches.
18: The program is going to close streets to cars and transform them into spaces where students can play soccer and do other activities. Meanwhile, across the Hudson and into New Jersey, there's been a bit of controversy, mainly all about transportation, how fans are going to get to the games, how they're going to make it to this stadium. Well, New Jersey Transit is going to be running trains to the stadium from Manhattan and vice versa. But the cost of tickets, it has drawn national headlines. The very latest from New Jersey's governor, Mikey Sherrill, saying, hey, good news. Transit is lowering ticket prices to $98 without New Jersey taxpayer money.
8: Fox's Marissa Torres. Now, that round-trip $98 fare is less than the $150 originally proposed, but still far greater than the regular fare of $13. I'm Carmen Roberts. This is Fox News.
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14: It is Friday, May 15th, 2026. How is it mid-May already? Wow. Happy Friday, everyone. Welcome to the Guy Benson Show. I'm your host, Guy Benson, Fox News political analyst, senior columnist at the Washington Examiner. We are live in Northern California, Sonoma County, just beautiful here. KSRO, the studios of our great affiliate out here after a fabulous event at a winery last night with so many of our listeners sold out. 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You can follow me as well at Guy P. Benson. On the program today, we'll get to our first guest in just a moment, U.S. Senator Roger Marshall, later on in the show, talking about the president's trip over to China and a few other issues. We'll also welcome back to the program Dr. Mark Siegel, hantavirus. What are the facts? What's the fiction out there? We'll ask the medical doctor. And then David Harsanyi of the Washington Examiner on a big journalistic scandal at the New York Times. He's all over that story. We will discuss it here. But we open the show today with another candidate for governor of California. Since we are out here in the Golden State, we had Sheriff Chad Bianco on the show yesterday, and with us now is Steve Hilton. He's a businessman, former Fox host, of course. I was on his program, privileged to be on that show several times, and he is now a Republican candidate for governor of California. Steve, it's great to have you here. Welcome back.
20: Well, it's fantastic to be with you, Guy, but I'm very sorry I'm not with you in person. I'm just 70 miles or so away in the Bay Area. So there you are in beautiful Sonoma. I'm very jealous. Welcome to California. How about that?
14: We're very happy to be here. The weather is amazing. It was funny. I was talking to the crowd last night, and I said, sometimes you see this parade of insanity and awfulness in California, and you wonder why people stay, those who do stay, why? And then we were standing under crystal clear blue skies. It was like 78 degrees, and I looked to my left, and it was the Sonoma Valley. I said, okay, you know what? I actually get it. Right there. There are some really amazing things about this place, but there are a lot of problems, which is why you're running for governor. I asked Sheriff Bianco this same question yesterday, and I want to just be fair and do the same thing here with you right out of the gate. If you were to win, and I know it's an uphill climb for anyone who's on the right in this state, but if you won, what would be your top three priorities? You probably have a thousand things you'd like to do, but the three realistic things that you would prioritize, what would those be?
20: Well, we have to cut taxes, and that's something that I would propose in my first budget that we send to the legislature on day one, because we have the highest taxes in the country for the worst results. And you just saw Gavin Newsom put forward a budget yesterday with and if you look at the numbers, it's a 72% increase in spending compared to his first budget. And nobody in California can point to a single thing that's got better. He's just spending more and more of our money, and everything gets worse. So we have to reduce spending so we can reduce taxes. The first line of my tax plan is to help those who've been hurt the most by these years of Democrat failure, and that is working class Californians. So we're going to cut taxes, especially for working class people, small businesses, your first $100,000 tax-free, and then as an associated set of changes to help small businesses. And there's an $800 a year small business fee, registration fee that you got to pay, whether you make money or not, that's going to go. Vehicle registration, among the highest in the country. Some people pay over $500, $600, $700, sometimes over $1,000 a year, sometimes even $2,000, just to register your vehicle. In other states, it's under $100. We're going to get it down to a flat fee of $70. These are very specific changes we can make on day one. That's number one, tax and spend. Secondly, though, we've got to reduce the regulations. We have the worst business climate in the country, according to Chief Executive Magazine. Right there in Sonoma, there's an example. I met someone, there's a small independent winery. She wanted to increase her patio for her guests from 30 visitors to 50. It took 6 years of bureaucracy and $1 million in fees and permits, inspections, environmental reports, lawyers. It's insane. The level of regulations is insane, and directly through the executive branch, and you have thousands of appointments to hundreds of agencies will get there on day one, cutting the regulations. And then the third thing, which is incredibly important, is just to sit down and talk to the legislature about how we can bring things back into balance in California, because on all of these issues, on crime and homelessness and spending and tax and regulation, it's gone so far left. And actually, I think that with the election of a Republican governor really will shake the system in Sacramento. It's so corrupt. The unions run everything, far-left activists, the climate extremism that's given us the highest gas prices in the country, the second-highest electric bills. All of that has to change. The governor on many of those things can't act alone, so we're going to have to do it with the legislature, which looks like it's still going to be controlled by the Democrats, although, of course, I'll be fighting very hard when I'm in the general election, top of the ticket, going into the November election. The general election, I'm going to be fighting to help elect Republicans at every level in our state, especially to the state legislature, so we can start to rein in some of this far-left extremism.
0: You know, you mentioned something that I want to circle back to, and it was very interesting. Gavin Newsom, in his first budget, proposed a certain level of spending, and here in his final budget as governor, you said that increase has been 72%. In spending. And then you ask Californians, have things gotten 72% better? Have they gotten 1% better during his governorship, or have they gotten worse? And it's more and more spending, which is, of course, extracted from people by force in the form of taxation. And I think the mentality, or at least part of the mentality on the left, Steve, and this is often true, but it's, I think, illustrative of this particular situation, is they actually substitute spending levels with success. It doesn't really matter what the outcomes are, because the more spending is the outcome in their mind. And look no further than a tweet. This is from Governor Newsom's press office. They put this out yesterday, where they're bragging. Quote, student funding in California has now reached an all caps record high. Since Governor Newsom took office, it's increased 66%, reaching $28,282 per student, as the state makes historic investments in public education. So they're boasting about record high spending per student on public education in California, which seems like the end goal for them. Because if you actually talk about student outcomes, as those numbers have skyrocketed, it becomes a very different story and actually kind of disproves the boast.
20: 100%. I mean, if you look at the scores in as measured by objective test scores, we are among the worst in the country, nearly the highest spending for nearly the worst results. We have just 47% of students in California meet basic standards in English and literacy. With math, it's just 35%. Two-thirds of students don't meet basic standards in math in exchange for the highest spending. I mean, it's completely outrageous. One way I look at it is that $28,000, whatever it is, per student, it's gone up, as it were. The number before that I used to cite is $27,000, but that's per student in the state system. Private school tuition in California, an average across the state, is $19,000 a year. Imagine if you went to a private school, you'd want to send your kids there, and there's an open house, and the principal's, you know, welcoming you and saying, you should really send your kids here. Nearly half of our students meet basic standards in English. You just laugh. And I don't understand why the expectation of what we get out of this, especially when we spend more money, should be any lower in the public schools than in private schools. But that's what we've ended up with. And it's exactly what you say. It's expanding the budget And spending more money is the goal in itself. And that's what you've got going on here in California, which is over the last 16 years now, they've run everything. They've controlled all the statewide offices. They've had two-thirds majorities in both chambers of the legislature, all the big cities, all the big counties, the state Supreme Court, 6-1 Democrat majority, is a very political Supreme Court. And so there's no excuse. This is what you get. California is what you get when Democrats get everything they want with no check, no balance, no restraint. And look at the results. The highest poverty rate in the country, tied with Louisiana. The highest unemployment rate of all 50 states. The highest cost of living by far. You look at more qualitative measures. U.S. News and World Report ranks states on a variety of measures. California, 50th out of 50 for opportunity. And so on. I mean, Wallet Hub ranks as 50th out of 50 for affordability. I mentioned the Business Climate. Chief Executive Magazine ranks as bottom for that, 10 years in a row. We pay the highest gas tax in the country, where our roads are ranked 50th out of 50. It's not just that California is doing badly. We are literally the worst performing state on nearly every measure that matters. That's the proof. Finally, if anyone was paying attention, that this left-wing governance model is a total calamitous failure.
0: There was a headline that I saw yesterday. It came up at our event last night, actually. New York Times headline, strategist tied to Becerra and Newsom pleads guilty to three felonies. And I think that almost understates the connection that this person had both to the current governor and to the man who might be the Democrat frontrunner to replace Gavin Newsom right now. And I'm not saying that they are directly tied into that criminality or, corruption. However, these are felonies. These are guilty pleas from someone very high up in that whole world, which at least in my mind speaks to kind of like the arrogance and often lack of accountability. There's going to be some here, I guess. But at the highest levels of this one-party rule machine in California, is this a headline worth paying attention to, or is this a bad apple?
20: No, you absolutely nailed it, Guy. That's exactly what's going on. I've seen it many times before, back in the UK where I was there, and all around the world, actually. There's a whiff of death about this regime in California. They've been in power too long, and at the end of that, they just get arrogant, they get complacent, and they get corrupt. It's what always happens. You actually saw it just now in Hungary with Orban. Very similar, 16 years in power there. You know, I agreed with many of the things that Orban did. My parents are Hungarian. I've got a lot of family there, so I appreciate what he did, for example, on controlling immigration. But by the end, people were sick of it because there was a level of corruption that was just too much to take, and that's what's happening here. You look at Javier Becerra. If those who haven't been paying attention, he's now really up there in the polls. I'm leading the polls. The Real Clear Politics average still has me ahead, but he's creeping up, and so really it's looking like a two-horse race now for the top two, myself and this guy, Javier Becerra. He is an He's almost the living embodiment of the corrupt Democrat machine in California. He's been a career politician for 36 years. He's done nothing but be in these positions, appointed to them mostly. He's appointed to being state attorney general by Jerry Brown and then appointed to being Biden's health secretary. And the reason that this scandal matters is because it reveals their arrogance and contempt. What happened was Becerra was appointed by Biden to be health secretary. He wanted his chief of staff to go with him to Washington. The salary wasn't enough and there were travel expenses. So what did they do? They went to Javier Becerra's California campaign account. They took $10,000 a month out of that. They stashed it in this consulting firm run by Gavin Newsom's former chief of staff, a Sacramento consulting firm, and that $10,000 was paid straight out to the wife of the chief of staff. Now, that is against California state campaign finance law, because campaign money should only be spent on the campaign. It's also against federal law, because as a federal employee, this guy should only have had income from one source, the federal government. Now, the idea that Javier Becerra did not know about these payments that were purely made to facilitate his goal of having his chief of staff move with him to Washington is simply not believable. So you have not heard the end of this. If indeed he is the candidate running against me in the final, it just adds to the list of his corruption and failure and the arrogance. I mean, he runs away from the press, wouldn't do the spin room after the debate last night. Earlier this week, made a fool of himself just trying to negotiate on camera with a reporter.
0: It's a profile piece, dude. This is a profile piece.
20: Exactly. Don't ask me any tough questions. This guy's a... By the way, it's not just us who think he's a joke. His former colleagues in the Biden administration now have a group chat where they share stories of his rise in the polls and ask each other, is this a joke? I mean, honestly, when you have Joe Biden and his team thinking you're incompetent, what does that say about you?
0: Yeah, they tried to force him out with they leaked against him. He was picked for identity reasons. They admit that. He had no business being health secretary at any point, especially during a pandemic, for crying out loud. And then he was terrible. So they tried to leak against him to force him out because Biden never fired anyone. And he just wouldn't leave. And now he might be in the pole position within his party, at least, to be the nominee for governor of the state of California. It's remarkable, but it happens to be true. Steve Hilton, just remind Californians of the dates of the votes coming up real quick.
20: Well, the date is today because ballots have gone out. You've got your vote. You've got your ballot. The election day is June the 2nd, but you can vote right now. And there's a very simple point here. There's only one Republican who has a chance of making it into the top two, and that's me. We have to avoid the calamity of two Democrats in the top two. So if you want change in California, there's only one vote, and you can do it today. Vote for me, and then we can start to get California back on track.
0: All right, Steve Hilton on the Guy Benson Show, kicking it off for us on this Friday. He's running for governor, as he mentioned, here in California. We're broadcasting from Northern California today. Steve, thanks so much. Have a good weekend.
20: Cool. Great to be with you, Guy. Thank you.
0: We are just getting started. We'll be right back on the Guy Benson Show. Keep it here.
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27: I'm Michelle Polino in theaters.
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27: In the Gray follows a covert team of elite operatives who live in the global shadows as comfortable wielding power and influence as they are automatic weapons and high explosives. When a ruthless despot steals a $1 billion fortune, the team is sent to steal it back.
29: My driver's ed car got hijacked.
27: Driver's Ed follows a group of high school students who take their school's driver education car on a road trip to help a senior reunite with his college freshman girlfriend. In Is God Is, two sisters embark on an epic quest for revenge, confronting a charged family history that pushes them to extraordinary lengths.
2: I'm in the greatest profession in the world.
27: Streaming on Netflix, the documentary Marty, Life is Short, takes a look at beloved comedian Martin Short using never-before-seen archival footage, alongside exclusive interviews with some of the biggest stars in entertainment. The film explores the life and career of one of the most influential comedians of a generation. That's Fox on Film on Fox News.
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Hi, Ben Soar back. Here is a real-life, authentic social media post from NBC News. Just listen to this framing. The resignation of a Southern California mayor who pleaded guilty to acting as a foreign agent for China has sparked backlash and reignited fears of anti-Asian discrimination. Amazing. This is the playbook. The story is that this is yet another Chinese Communist Party spy caught in the United States, this one an elected official in California. That's the story, not the possibility of anti-Asian discriminatory backlash. Obviously, we should not hold all Asian people responsible for the actions of Chinese spies, right? It doesn't need to be said. I'll say it just to be careful, just to check that box. But the story here is not, well, this could stir racism against Asian people. It's that this was also what they did during COVID, because COVID started in China in a lab, a Chinese lab with a bunch of lying and cover up from the Chinese Communist Party. And Trump calls it a China virus. People lose their minds like this. Were there widespread examples of Americans going out and just like assaulting random Asian people because of that? They do this all the time. There'll be an Islamist terror attack and the media will immediately run to say, but Islamophobia. This is not about anti-Asian discrimination. This is about another example of active Chinese espionage. And yes, this person does happen to be Chinese. So we should be vigilant about that. But NBC is on the case with the framing that they cannot quit. They're addicted to this stuff. We'll be right back.

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1: Fox News, I'm Tom Graham. President Trump wrapping up his trip to Beijing, followed by a three-day visit and talks with Chinese leader Xi Jinping. The two discussed several topics, including trade. Fox's Alexandria Hoff says an agreement was made.
2: The agreement, he says, China has made to buy about 450 GE aerospace engines. That's on top of purchasing more U.S. soybeans and U.S. energy exports.
1: The two leaders also discussing the war in Iran, as well as tensions over Taiwan. Harvey Weinstein's rape retrial has ended in a mistrial in New York following a deadlocked jury. Is the latest trial involving accuser Jessica Mann.
3: Mann claims Weinstein raped her at a Manhattan hotel March 18, 2013. Weinstein has maintained the encounter was consensual.
1: Fox's Michelle Pollino, the former Hollywood movie mogul, has been convicted of other sex crimes and will remain behind bars. 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
3: It's time for this week's Walla Walla Public Schools Focus on Education. Here's Mark Higgins.
4: Walla Walla High School senior Theo Greiler was named the Exchange Club Northwest District Youth of the Year.
5: The main thing is building belonging, especially through my work in the marching band and the jazz band, just being band president, helping everyone feel like they belong and they have a role somewhere.
4: A YMCA grant is creating amazing experiences for Lincoln High School students, like skiing trips to Bluewood, the Seattle Aquarium, and the Phantom of the Opera in Portland.
6: Well, the goal of the partnership really is to connect kids to school, with the ultimate end goal being that we'll see increased attendance, increased grade, increased participation, increased engagement.
4: And finally, Kelly Humbert received a Gillespie Golden Onion Award for building strong connections and advocating for multilingual learners.
7: I'm so filled every day by their smiles and bringing joy in small ways and connecting with families.
3: And that's Walla Walla's Focus on Education.
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10: Back here on the Guy Benson Show, GuyBensonShow.com, the website, podcast always free. So it is now becoming basically the mainstream position of Democrats to demand court packing and to lie in the process of demonizing courts based on outcomes that the left is unhappy about. And the dishonesty runs deep, and the extremism, again, is becoming less extreme, at least within the Overton window of center-left politics. I want to start with Congresswoman Alexandria Ocasio-Cortez of New York, who had some thoughts about the recent decision in Virginia by that Supreme Court to throw out this illegal process on the referendum to change the Constitution. Democrats did it illegally. The Supreme Court ruled in accordance with the law and the Constitution of Virginia. Democrats didn't get their way, which was this egregiously unfair 10-to-1 map for four extra House seats in the upcoming elections. So they're very mad. So they are going after the integrity of that court, and they're doing so incredibly mendaciously. Here's AOC, cut 24. We will fact check her on the other side of the clip.
11: When it comes to Virginia, I think what is extremely disturbing about what has happened in Virginia is less about what's, you know, it's one thing to talk about the maps. It's another thing that this court went in and overturned the will of 3 million Virginians. They can say whatever they want to say about their reservations on the ballot initiative, but they explicitly chose to issue this ruling after the election happened. They had all the time in the world to issue an opinion or an injunction before allowing this election to happen. So they did not overturn a map. They overturned an election.
10: Okay, couple things wrong here. Number one, she says this was the will of 3 million Virginians. No, it was the will of half and a handful and change of 3 million Virginians. And almost 49% of Virginians.

0: Union said hell no to this because it was so obviously unfair. They had this crazy ballot wording that was deeply misleading. Even NPR had an article about how confusing the whole thing was. They had a 3 or 4 to 1 advantage on propaganda and still barely eked out a win in a purple-blue state. So pretending like, oh, well, this is the will of 3 million people, no. And I think they were expecting to win by a lot more than they did. But it was so unfair and so terrible that even a lot of people who voted for Democrats in the last election voted no on the scheme. But more important than that, the scheme itself was illegal. The way that they went about trying to change the state constitution was unconstitutional. They broke multiple laws and constitutional provisions in getting this election to happen in the first place. That's the whole point of the court case and how it got thrown out. And we know, based on Democratic insider information that's gone public, that even Governor Spanberger's own team was warning fellow Democrats, don't do this. This very well might not survive legal challenges for these reasons. But they plowed ahead anyway, and then they paid for it because Spanberger's team, those people who were admonishing the Democrats not to do it, they were right. They were vindicated by the High Court of Virginia. And then the most obvious, glaring lie there from AOC, and maybe she just doesn't know, right? She's spouting off, half-cocked, doesn't know her facts. It's not stopping her from going after this court. Maybe she's one of the Democrats who thinks that it'd be a great idea to fire all 7 justices through this backdoor travesty that they were talking about that finally got shut down. Because, you know, in defense of democracy and institutions, you've got to ruin them. But she said, well, this court allowed the election to happen, and they didn't issue this ruling until after the election happened. They could have done this all the time in the world before it, and instead they let it happen, and then they threw out an election. As we have addressed, and as apparently AOC doesn't know, or she's willing to just lie about it aggressively, it was the Democrats' own position, argued in court to the justices of the Virginia Supreme Court, that they not rule on this until after the election had happened. The Democrats' position was, you can't issue this injunction. You can't stop this from going forward. You have to let the process play out before you look back and decide whether it was done constitutionally. That was not the Republican argument. That was not the right-wing argument. That was the state of Virginia Democrats going to the court saying, this is our position legally for these reasons, and the court sided with them because of the law. The court accepted the Democrats' demand that they not rule on the constitutionality until after it was over. And now that is being wielded as some sort of criticism and attack on the court for accepting AOC's party's legal position. And by the way, when they finally did hear this in court, in the oral arguments, and there's audio of this, you can listen to it. One justice asked the government's lawyer, the Democrats' lawyer, Jay Jones's lawyer, the murder fantasy attorney general of Virginia, said, hey, the fact that the yes side narrowly won, does the outcome of this election have any relevance to the constitutionality of the process that led to the existence of the election? And the Democrats' lawyer conceded the point, no, it is not relevant. And yet it is the point AOC is hanging her hat on here, which again is either ignorance or dishonesty. Then we have this issue of court packing at the national level. It is becoming almost like a litmus test on the left to support court packing, adding justices to the United States Supreme Court. And the Democrats increasingly are talking about if they can get all of the power back to then blow up the filibuster in the Senate and start structurally changing our whole government to help them win elections. They say it's all about democracy. It's about their power. This is extremely dangerous. Like, oh, we'll kill the filibuster. We're going to add some states so we can have more U.S. senators. And we're going to add 4 seats to the Supreme Court because it's a 6-3 conservative constitutionalist majority right now, forged over decades of hard work and elections and confirmation battles, often despite all of the unprecedented escalations of the Democrats. And they don't like that. They're angry. They're frustrated. They feel like they should get all the outcomes they want, like spoiled children. And so they'll change the whole thing, add 4 seats, and create a 7-6 majority for their side to rubber stamp whatever they want. That's what they're threatening to do. And Kamala Harris, the most recent presidential nominee for the party, is at least willing to be open to those quote-unquote reforms, as she said on some Zoom call with an activist group. Cut 16.
1: Say, look, this is a moment where there are no bad ideas. A no bad idea brainstorm is what I'd like to call it. And in that no bad ideas brainstorm, we talk about what we need to do and think about doing around the Electoral College. We talk about the idea of Supreme Court reform, which includes expanding the Supreme Court. We invite a conversation about multi-members districts. We talk about, look, that if we win the Senate, which we should and we will, then the Senate Judiciary Committee should have rules that they put in place so when these people come before as nominees to the Supreme Court and lie, that they are held to account and consequence.
0: So here's a woman who lost the most recent election who now is talking about changing how we run elections in the country, like the Electoral College. What is she talking about? Reforming that or abolishing it? Seems a little insurrection-y, right? Little bit of a problem on democracy of the person who lost a fair and square election, and not just the Electoral College, but also the popular vote, by the way, saying, oh, well, we've got to take a look at that. They are losing in these realms. They are losing under the existing rules and the existing order. And so they're now talking about stomping all over the existing order and the institutions and changing the rules and changing the institutions for their own power. And they're doing it in this high-minded language of how it's all about stopping authoritarianism and promoting democracy, when in fact that is just projection. If they do this stuff, they're the authoritarians. They're the attackers of democracy. She says, oh, there are no bad ideas. Yes, there are. And she just mentioned a few of them, didn't she? And keep in mind, she's not a leader. She is a follower. She follows where the winds are blowing within her coalition. If she's out there making noises like this, that is further evidence that this is becoming maybe a majority-held position on the left. Deep, dangerous, disruptive, destabilizing radicalism on the left. I cannot overstate how worried I am about this. And lastly, Ro Khanna, left-wing congressman here in California, he tweeted, the Supreme Court has engaged in ugly recidivism. That has marked the fastest rollback of black political rights since Reconstruction. That's a lie, in my view, or a gross distortion. But then he says, 18-year term limits on justices now. Expand the court from 9 to 13 justices now. And I would just say no to both of those ideas, period. But expand the court from 9 to 13 justices now, congressman? The Republicans are in charge. Trump is president. Are you calling for a 13-3 conservative majority? That's what doing this now would mean. Of course, that's not what he means. He means wait for them to get the power, then change the rules for their side. He doesn't really mean now, but he's used to the activist cheerleading, and that's what they usually say. When do we want it? Now. In this case, it'd be, what do we want? Court packing. When do we want it? At some point in the future when we're in charge. Doesn't quite roll off the tongue the same way, does it? This is something we're keeping an eye on and will continue to. Big, big deal. We'll be right back.
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0: are back here on the Guy Benson Show, and it's time for this.
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0: Been a while on a Woke Tales, and this is one that came to my attention on social media. It's actually interesting. There's a comedian that I used to enjoy maybe in the 90s, had not heard from her in a long time. Margaret Cho is her name. And it's actually weird because her name came up in conversation like last week randomly. And it was over a particular word that she used in a stand-up act. Just a side note here. Hadn't thought about her in years. And then this conversation came up. And then a few days later, she was actually back in the news, and this was written up a number of different places. She is at least claiming that she was offered and then turned down a role in the television series Heated Rivalry. And I'm not sure. I think that might be on HBO. It's a Canadian-based show, and it's about hockey players who are secretly gay, and a lot of the gays watch this show. And I don't myself. I'm an actual hockey fan. So I go to hockey games. We have Devil season tickets. And so I'd like post from NHL hockey games. And then the response on Twitter would be a bunch of people like, oh, Heated Rivalry. I'm like, no, hockey, actual hockey fan. So I've not seen the show, but it's culturally relevant and it's been all over the place. So, of course, I'm aware of it. And I guess Margaret Cho had been offered the role of one of the players' mothers or something like that. But she turned it down, she says. And the reason why is why this story is a Woke Tales story. She is saying that she couldn't bring herself to go film the show in Canada because she was afraid of coming back into the country, what her interaction might be with ICE. She said it's all because of Trump. And she thought that maybe after returning to the United States, there would be some sort of problem because she had been very outspoken in her opposition to Trump and ICE. And it's like, oh, she's so stunning and brave. Not all heroes wear capes. Amazing. Although now it seems like she's angling for a role in season two. So has her fear subsided? Now that the show's a hit, can she go back and get over this paranoia that she's got about ICE? So here's the thing. I was like, that's a very weird take to begin with. And if I remembered some of the substance of her comedy back in the 90s when she was more relevant, and I'm not saying that, you know, as a shot at her, I'm just thinking back to those days. Like, I'm pretty sure she was born here. I think she's a U.S. citizen. So I Googled, and indeed, Margaret Cho is a natural born citizen of the United States. And so in my mind, one of two things are possible, and maybe it's a combination of both. Number one, she's lying about this for clout, right? She wants people to know that she was so worried about ICE and deportation or whatever being retaliated against because she's a woman of color and she'd said these things about politics. So she would get a hassle at the border from ICE because Trump or something. She wanted to put that out there to earn brownie points, woke credit with the people in order to get increased relevance and visibility, because here we are talking about her. Or her brain is so poisoned and misinformed by propaganda that she actually believes that as a United States citizen going to do some work in Canada and coming back could become an occasion for a run-in with ICE. You're a citizen. It's not like you're even a green card holder or a legal immigrant, in which case you'd be fine as well. You wouldn't maybe be fine if you're an illegal immigrant. That's the whole point, Margaret. But you are a citizen of the United States. You will be fine at the U.S.-Canada border or anywhere else coming back into your country. And if she doesn't know that, or if she somehow doubts that, or thinks that she could be targeted by ICE because she's been so outspoken, I had missed that apparently, that is not a reality-based reflection of anything that's going on. It's not how any of this works, Margaret, with all due respect. And I think it might be both. I think she is overstating all of this, evidenced perhaps by the fact that she's, I guess, trying to get on season two, overstating it for that clout with the fellow wokes, while also having this brain worms thing where she's convinced herself that because she's not a MAGA-supporting white dude, she could have a run-in with ICE at the border, even as a U.S. citizen. And I just can't imagine living my life this way. And, I mean, it's like this paranoia and fear and misery, and so much of it is performative. It's not real. It's not rooted in anything. But I guess she feels, at least on some level, that it's true, which it's not, and that she has to advertise it and broadcast it to the world because she wants to impress certain people with how committed she is, right? It's like, oh, there's a victimhood here that she has completely constructed and invented for herself based on all this propaganda, and that wouldn't actually do anything for her unless other people, as many as possible, knew about it. Hence all this preening and posturing and nonsense. I would love to know, has Margaret Cho not traveled abroad once during the Trump administration? Really? Is that true? I would love to see those travel records. Or has she managed to be so brave as to do that, except in this case she wanted to tell everyone that she didn't? I don't know. That's, I guess, her business. But I just wanted to put out a public service announcement that if you're a citizen of the United States of America and you have gone abroad, no matter how critical you are of ICE or the president, you're going to be fine. You can come home. Get over it. Please, please try to at least attach some rationality to decisions that you make in your life. And if you're going to be completely irrational and misinformed, maybe don't put that out there for public consumption as, again, like a billboard of your own ignorance. Although, on the other hand, perhaps that is the whole point. Another hour of the Guy Benson Show coming up next. Dr. Roger Marshall, a U.S. senator from Kansas, will be here talking Trump's trip to China and beyond. That's coming up. Burgers, a day on the boat, a long weekend. That's what Memorial Day has meant for a lot of Americans, but it was really about something a lot bigger all along. It's meant to be a time of reflection, a moment to pause and remember the men and women who gave their lives in service of this country. As we approach America's 250th birthday, the month of May is a great time to reconnect with that very purpose and honor the sacrifice that made and still makes our freedom possible. Each generation of Americans has been called to defend liberty, not just for themselves, but for the future of a free nation. 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So this Memorial Day, honor those who gave their lives for freedom by renewing your own commitment to this republic that they've defended. 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Freedom is never free. It's preserved by those willing to step up, and defending liberty in our own ways is the very least we can do. 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
2: I'm Dan Tessman with your Walla Walla Valley weather update. Increasing clouds this afternoon, and it will be windy with gusts as high as 29 miles per hour. Expect a high near 66. Tonight, mostly cloudy and windy with gusts as high as 26 miles per hour. Expect a low around 43. And tomorrow, mostly cloudy and a 50% chance of showers after 11 a.m. Windy with gusts as high as 25 miles per hour. Expect a high near 61. 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
5: A win for Texas Democrats. I'm Carmen Roberts, Fox News. The all-Republican Texas Supreme Court refuses to declare that Democratic lawmakers who briefly fled the state in 2025 to block a vote on new congressional maps vacated their office.
6: Texas Governor Greg Abbott argues House Democratic leader Gene Wu forfeited his seat, vacating it, when he and more than 50 other Democrats fled the state last year to prevent a vote on a new, more Republican-friendly congressional map. Abbott asked the all-Republican state Supreme Court to remove Wu from office. It's refusing to do that, saying essentially it's not getting involved in a dispute where there are already tools for the executive and legislative branches to resolve it, and in this case did, with political pressure and fines without judicial intervention. Wu and the other lawmakers came back in about 2 weeks, and the new map was passed and signed into law. Chris Foster, Fox News.
5: The Texas redistricting effort kicked off a cascading effort by both parties across the country to redraw voting maps ahead of this year's midterm elections as President Trump pushes the GOP to retain a slim majority in Congress. Meantime, Florida's new GOP-friendly House district maps face their first court challenge today, with attorneys representing voters arguing the map violates the state's ban on partisan gerrymandering. Judge did not say when he would rule. President Trump will be back in the U.S. tonight after wrapping up a two-day summit in Beijing with China's President Xi, where discussions were unexpectedly dominated by talk about Taiwan.
7: On Taiwan, he does not want to see a fight for independence because that would be a very strong confrontation.
5: The president in a White House video aboard Air Force One overnight. The two leaders also discussed trade and the war with Iran, but did not announce any major breakthroughs. And stocks are sliding. U.S. crude is rising. The Dow's down 537 points at this hour. U.S. crude up more than 4% at $105.57 a barrel. 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
5: North America's largest commuter rail system faces a potential shutdown as a 12:01 a.m. Saturday deadline to avert a strike draws near. The Long Island Railroad, or LIRR, which serves New York City's eastern suburbs, has spent months negotiating a new contract with labor officials representing locomotive engineers and other train workers. Phoenix police fire a sergeant accused of trying to provoke high school students during an anti-ICE protest.
11: Phoenix Police Chief Matthew Giordano saying community trust is not something we are owed. It is something we earn every day, announcing the firing of Sergeant Dustin Mullen. The move comes after an investigation into Mullen, who showed up masked and armed while off duty to an anti-ICE protest in January led by high schoolers, allegedly saying on camera he wanted students to assault him so they could be arrested.
12: My plan is legitimately to just let them all assault me and you guys arrest them all, and I will keep it on film. I also have other people filming from distance. So my goal would be to get all these kids in jail if they want to break the law.
11: Mullen's attorney has filed a lawsuit against the city, claiming the firing was politically motivated retaliation. Kristen Goodwin, Fox News.
5: Jurors deadlocked in Harvey Weinstein's rape retrial, forcing the judge to declare a mistrial today.
13: Manhattan DA Alvin Bragg said that while they are disappointed with the result, they respect the jury system. Weinstein's defense team, in a statement, said in part that this shows how deeply public perception and prejudice surrounding Weinstein have become embedded in society.
5: Fox says Michelle Polino. This is the third time prosecutors have sought to convict Weinstein for allegedly raping Jessica Mann in 2013. The former Hollywood mogul remains behind bars, though, for convictions on other sex crimes. And police in Nigeria say students are missing following an attack by suspected jihadi militants on a school in Borno. I'm Carmen Roberts. This is Fox News.
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0: It's a new hour here on The Guy Benson Show. We're at KSRO, our great affiliate in Sonoma County, California. 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Follow us on social media at Guy Benson Show. I'm at Guy P. Benson if you are interested. Well, with us now is U.S. Senator Roger Marshall, who's also a medical doctor, a Republican from the great state of Kansas. Senator, welcome back to the show.
18: Guy, it's great to be with you. I'm in God's country, Hillsboro, Kansas, at a Sonic, having just an incredible lunch. So it's good to be with you.
0: Well, great to have you here. Hello to everyone in Kansas and everyone at the Sonic. So I want to ask you about something that's been happening the last couple of days far, far away over in China, this much anticipated trip from President Trump to meet with his counterpart, Chairman Xi, and the Chinese Communist Party, and a lot of big ticket items on the agenda. Of course, we've had huge coverage of it at Fox News. From your perspective, what were you hoping to see from the president in terms of achievements on this trip? What are your impressions of what happened?
18: Well, I think I wake up every morning, Guy, is, you know, asking, is my family safe? Is your family safe? And I think that President Trump did a really good job of going in there with his eyes wide open. And as they say, keep your friends close and your enemies closer. So it's great that there's at least talking going on between us. Selfishly, though, what I'm excited about is his trade deals he's got done. I think about Boeing, so important to Kansas, Boeing, beef and soybeans, 200 Boeing airplanes ordered, maybe more after that. On the beef side of things, they were using non-tariff barriers to keep Kansas beef, all American beef, out of going to China. They weren't certifying the processing plans for the plants for the past year. So we got those open back up and back to normal commitments of soybeans as well. So from our standpoint, from agriculture, from trade in Kansas, this was a three-run homer.
0: Now, with the Chinese, right, there can be a lot of promises, right? And they all, the pomp and circumstance that they put on, the big show for the president, and that's what you see in these types of state visits. But I'm always suspicious of communists generally, frankly, and they can say, oh, yes, this, that, and the other. And then there's just the concern that they might renege on certain things, or they were going for big headlines, but the devil's in the details. Is this a trust but verify situation on follow through?
18: You know, absolutely, Guy. And I opened by stating, you know, President Trump went there with his eyes wide open.
0: Right.
18: And he waves these tariffs over their heads like a big hammer. And I think that at least they respect him, that he's not bluffing, that he will do that, and whatever it takes. So I would not go to the bank on any of these deals yet, but I think it's great first, second, and third steps. Just reading some of the readout from USTR, Jamison Greer, our trade representative ambassador, I'm pretty optimistic, though. And again, if China wants to continue to sell us, you know, TVs and rare earth minerals and pharmaceutical ingredients, all those things, then they really need to buy some of these goods from us. So I'm cautiously optimistic.
0: Yeah, I mean, they definitely need us from a trade perspective. They need our market. There's no question about that. I want to turn to reconciliation, which is not exactly a sexy topic, but it's a very important one in the U.S. Senate, because Congress finally ended the Democrats' shutdown of the Department of Homeland Security, and the Democrats did not agree to fund either ICE or Border Patrol, which was, I mean, the second part, I think, such a tell from these Democrats. And the argument was from Republicans, well, that's okay, we'll get DHS back open because this has been dangerous and bad, and then we will top up the funding for years on both of those agencies on border enforcement. And we'll do that without Democrat votes. We'll do it on party line votes in this process called reconciliation. Late last night, the Senate parliamentarian had a ruling, and I know this is very in the weeds, but it actually does matter, where the parliamentarian said some of the elements of the reconciliation bill that you guys are pushing on that front don't actually fall under the allowed process for a reconciliation bill. So the Democrats are saying, in their mind, this is good news, and they're sort of hyping this. The parliamentarians saying that Republicans can come back again with different language to try to address or cure, quote unquote, those issues. Is this a bump in the road, or is this a real problem? Because Republican voters have been told, and people who support immigration enforcement, don't worry, reconciliation is going to get this thing done. Is that in jeopardy now?
18: Well, Guy, it certainly is a bump in the road, and this parliamentarian leans left, if I could say that. But think of it as like you're bargaining with a judge what you're going to allow to be said in court and not said in court. In this case, what can we do on record? And it is in the weeds. I don't know how to not go in the weeds, but your listeners do a good job of staying educated. So, you know, we got the Mike Lees and Ted Cruz's of the world and Josh Hawley's and Eric Schmidt. I mean, these guys are good at arguing with her. So I'll take my chances going back in there. Lindsey Graham, of course, he won't admit to it, but he's a lawyer as well. And this is his baby, right? This is his baby. So, and John Thune, Barrasso, we got some pretty strong people. We'll go back in there. We're going to keep batting. I'm not sure what it is she took out. I think it's early in the game. We'll be back out and fighting here, you know, probably Monday when we get back after her with the plan. I'm still optimistic. We'll have votes next Thursday to get this thing packaged and taken care of.
0: So you think it can be tweaked and then remedied and then passed? That's what I'm hearing.
18: Yeah. Yes. And for your listeners, this has to be more about the budget,
0: right? It has
18: spending
0: to be
18: money than policy. So she's obviously found something that she thinks this is a policy issue. Not sure what part of it that is, and I need to dive down. And like I said, I'm going to rely on our great lawyers to go in there. This is a legal juggling game that I don't even understand. But we'll figure out something. We got the working family tax cuts bill through this process. The exact same thing happened, right? On every little piece of that, she wanted to remove this piece of it, but we were able to defund Planned Parenthood, in that process. So we have to figure out how to do it. We'll find a way.
0: You are not a lawyer, but you are a doctor. So I do want to ask you about this. Marty McCarry is out at FDA. We know that our former colleague and a dear friend of ours here, Dr. Nicole Sapphire, has been tapped by President Trump to be Surgeon General. Some changes and shifting in personnel within sort of the medical establishment within those agencies in the Trump administration. Any thoughts on that, Sapphire, or any of those changes?
18: So Dr. Sapphire, she's one of the best communicators I've seen. especially for being a doctor. You know, sometimes doctors aren't the best communicators. So she's going to be a great communicator. I think that she truly cares about making America healthy again. And then she's down in the weeds understanding the cost of health care issues. She came out early supporting our Marshall Plan to drive down the cost of health care. So excited about her. Dr. McCary, he was a really good friend. So, Guy, it's hard for me to – I'm the first to admit that I got blinders on. He was a good friend before this. I thought he was a heck of a doctor, a good communicator. In my humble opinion, the swamp got him. You know, the swamp that's there, it's still in every agency, these people, the political hacks that have been there forever, slow walk, so many different things, tried to sabotage him, make him look bad. And I just feel horrible about this situation. And there's probably more to it than I know. But so I'm sad to see him go. Regardless, FDA, a very important agency, we need to be more efficient there. It shouldn't take 10 years and $5 billion to get a new medication from point A in the laboratory to the across the finish line. So that's what's sad as well, is just how they slow walk everything. So we'll see who the new person is, and I'm rooting for that person.
0: Medical doctor and United States Senator Roger Marshall, Republican of Kansas, here on the Guy Benson Show. Senator, thank you very much.
18: Yeah, Guy, it's great to be with you. Everybody have a great weekend. Thanks. Bye-bye.
0: And you too. When we come back, I want to talk about education. We complain about the state of U.S. education, quite rightly, but are there ways to improve things? I'm always on the lookout for those. There's a major one having huge success here in Northern California. I think it really matters a lot. We'll tell you all about it as soon as we return on The Guy Benson Show.
17: In the swamp. Not of the swamp. Guy Benson.
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0: I'm Guy Benson. Welcome back. We're here at KSRO Studios in Sonoma County. And the guy who owns the stations here and put on the event last night, our friend Lawrence, is just amazing. And huge shout out to him and his team. We'll talk all about last night's event in the home stretch. He was telling me about an initiative that he's involved in here in Northern California to try to kind of pick up where the government is frankly failing kids when it comes to literacy. We know what a disaster that has become so many places around the country, including here in Sonoma County. And rather than complaining about it or waiting for the government to get better, which might be a wait, there's a group that has taken this on. And I just think nationally there should be interest in ideas that work, especially when it involves educating children. And with us here in studio is Michelle Leeson with Read On Sonoma. It's great to see you. Thanks for coming in.
3: Thank you so much. I'm so excited to talk about literacy.
0: Lawrence very kindly picked us up with his beautiful wife from the airport the other night, and we were talking on the drive up to Wine Country about this program, and I was like, we have to talk about this on the air. So talk about the problem briefly.
3: Yep.
0: Let's start there, and then I want to hear about the solution you guys are exploring.
3: Awesome. So as you know, it is abysmal, right? Not only just in California, but countrywide. I think there's something like 50 million illiterate adults in the United States, which obviously means functionally illiterate. So they can't fill out a job application, worse health outcomes long term, all that stuff that you already are aware of. And in California, it's no better. We're actually, we have a really big problem with our third and fourth grade literacy rates. So specifically in the state of California, there are 60% of our fourth graders who are not reading at grade level by the end of fourth grade.
0: 60%.
3: 60%.
0: See, to me, that is a scandal.
3: Right.
0: That is such a disservice to the kids.
3: Absolutely.
0: And we've slid backwards on this.
3: Correct.
0: It used to be much better.
3: It was declining before the pandemic and has just continued to decline since the pandemic.
0: Ugh.
3: And then you know that if you're not reading at fourth grade level by the end of fourth grade, all kinds of long-term...
0: Yeah, it's a predictor. Yeah,
3: exactly. So high school dropout rate four times as high, et cetera, et cetera. And then it also creates a cycle of illiteracy in a home, All the things. Lower income potential, right? So
0: I mean,
3: that's how bad
0: incarceration
3: it is.
0: Like, you go down the list of bad, and a lot of it traces back to these issues early in childhood.
3: Third and fourth grade literacy rates. 70% of our incarcerated individuals share in common that they are functionally illiterate. So it's something that obviously we're trying to fix way out. We're 25, we're 26. You can't fix it. Right. When we're adults, we have to focus on early childhood literacy.
0: And
3: that's what we're doing with Read on Sonoma.
0: Read on Sonoma. I believe in incentives. Human nature.
3: Yes.
0: Revolves around incentives.
3: That's right.
0: And some of the incentives you guys create for these kids are just truly amazing. Talk about the program and how it's working.
3: Yeah. So what we do is we create a game, and Guy and Lawrence did an amazing job. Guy Fieri and Lawrence Amatour are co-founders.
0: The other guy.
3: The other guy.
0: Yes.
3: Yeah.
0: He's from Flavortown.
3: Yes. The guy from Flavortown. And they created a game. So kids see a game, a reading game. We create a culture of reading in their schools. And you're exactly right. We set up short-term individual goals that everybody can reach their goal. So all of us in this room would have a different reading goal, and we would be just better than our former selves. So we're not competing against each other. We're just trying to be better with every single book that we read. And we use a national program called Accelerated Reader, which helps students track their progress. And then they set new benchmarks with an assessment program called Star Reading. So as you become a better reader, your goal gets higher and higher, and you just become better and better with every book you read. And you can't just, it's not just a reading log, Guy. It's, you have to actually prove you understand what you're reading.
0: Yeah, there's like a test that's
3: administered
0: in the school.
3: Yeah, you take a comprehension test, exactly, during the school day, so we know it's them and not older brother or sister. And they sit down, you've read Harry Potter, for example, you take a 20-question quiz, and then you get points based on your understanding of the book.
0: Lawrence was telling me there was a kid, a young kid, who read War and Peace.
3: Yes.
0: And passed the quiz. He actually read it.
3: He really wants to be the inspirational reader of the year. And so he started working.
0: Which is one of
3: those
0: lofty goals and incentives.
3: That's right. And so he started reading over the summer, and we all thought, yeah, right, kid. You did not read War and Peace. Called home, looked at the book log, saw that he took the quiz during the school day, because I can zone in to make sure that everyone's being honest. And the parents are like, nope, he's been working at this all summer. This was his goal. He is a very, very high superstar reader, but the program helps all kids. And
0: right.
3: We really focus on that lower quartile, the struggling readers.
0: And if you end up, give us one example of a big incentive that these kids are shooting for.
3: Oh, yeah. We're way past pencils and erasers. So we're talking about Safari West, which is a local wildlife park. You can earn a $300 educational scholarship fund at a local bank. Really fun things. You can take your friends. We really focus on being able to treat your friends. So, for example, movie tickets, not just for you, but you and three friends. So everyone's going and you get to treat because you met your reading goal.
0: That's awesome. So good. I mean, I remember doing this when I was a kid. It was Pizza Hut.
3: Yeah. You're right. That was great.
0: Yeah.
3: That was awesome.
0: You wanted that personal pan pizza with the stickers on the thing that you had read the books,
3: right?
0: Scholastic, I think it was. So this is a localized, better, frankly, version of that. Very quickly, talk about some of the results. How long have you been doing this? And then are you seeing the needle moving?
3: Oh, my goodness, absolutely. So they started after the pandemic. Guy and Lawrence would say they did not totally understand how bad literacy was at the time. When we started, our fourth grade readers in all of our schools were reading about the first grade, fifth month level.
0: Oof.
3: Which, as you can imagine, you can't. Not only are you not picking up books that are fourth grade, but you're not understanding fourth grade math. You're not understanding fourth grade science. So this is our now fourth. We just wrapped up our full fourth year of the program. And the results are immense. We are seeing our kids are reading books and words read about three times the national average. So, for example, Roseland Elementary, just right down the way, Roseland serves students who have some traditional challenges with reading, about 90% living below the poverty line, about 87% English learner. Those kids just wrapped up reading 60 books on average this school year.
0: Per kid?
3: Per kid. Yes.
0: Wow.
3: So amazing results. And now going back to our fourth graders, how they started out in the program, last year, our fourth graders in all of our school sites ended the year fourth grade, fifth month instructional reading level.
0: I mean,
3: game changer in that classroom.
0: It's stunning. That is true results very quickly.
3: Very quickly.
0: It works. I'm a believer in looking at what works, especially on something this vital. If someone's listening right now, anywhere else in the country, and they're thinking, we need something like this. I want more information. Where can they go online?
3: ReadOnSonoma.org.
0: ReadOnSonoma.org. Yep. And there's info there.
3: Yep. There's a great video with our co-founders talking about the program. A lot of our kids and educators are on the film talking about how it creates a culture of reading at their schools. Kiddos are telling us that, you know, they started out reading for the rewards, right? And then what they realize is that they
0: truly love reading.
3: Do love to read.
0: Oh, it's, I mean, it's just, it warms your heart, and you need good news, and you need examples of concrete success, and this is one of them. ReadOnSonoma.org. Michelle Leeson, thank you for your work.
3: Thank you so much.
0: You bet. We'll be right back.

0: 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Kayak is looking forward to transporting you on our buses. 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We can take you to the Columbia River or the forests of Meacham and all the places in between. The Wild Horse Casino Resort is fun for the whole family. 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
1: Fox News, I'm John Saucier. President Trump returns from his meeting in Beijing with Chinese President Xi Jinping. The president says he and his Chinese counterpart agree on certain issues regarding the Iran war, which U.S. Ambassador to the United Nations Mike Waltz tells Fox is a good thing.
2: No nukes, no militarization of the Straits of Hormuz, and you can't be tolling the Straits of Gibraltar, Straits of Malacca, or the Straits of Hormuz because you see it as a source of revenue.
1: This is President Trump's first trip to China during his second term. The World Health Organization gives an update on the hantavirus outbreak that impacted a cruise ship. WHO Director General Dr. Tedros Adhanom Ghebreyesus says as of today, there's a total of 10 cases that have been reported, including three deaths, but says there's no need to panic.
3: WHO repeats that the risk from this event to the global population is low.
1: In the United States, the CDC reports there are no known cases of hantavirus. They are monitoring some 41 people across at least 16 states. 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
5: I'm Dan Tessman with your Walla Walla Valley weather update. Increasing clouds this afternoon, and it will be windy with gusts as high as 29 miles per hour. Expect a high near 66. Tonight, mostly cloudy and windy with gusts as high as 26 miles per hour. Expect a low around 43. And tomorrow, mostly cloudy and a 50% chance of showers after 11 a.m. Windy with gusts as high as 25 miles per hour. Expect a high near 61. 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
1: We are already halfway through the Guy Benson Show on this Friday edition from Northern California, KSRO. Thank you so much for joining us. 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With us now is Fox News medical correspondent Dr. Mark Siegel, author of the bestseller, The Miracles Among Us. Doctor, welcome back.
2: Great to be with you, Guy. Thanks for having me.
1: You bet. Well, it's been a very busy couple weeks for you because a lot of people have been worried about this hantavirus situation developing overseas and people coming back here. I know Fox sent you to the heartland for a very specific reason. Talk about your coverage on this issue.
2: Well, it's been pretty amazing. You know, actually, I'm going to break over the weekend this the actual plane flight that went from the Canary Islands back to Nebraska. Dr. Brett Major was on there. He has a big military background. He's an infectious disease specialist. And I talked to him yesterday morning, and we're going to be talking about how he said, you know, I said, look, you ending up in close quarters with these people, and didn't you feel afraid? And he said, well, how do you feel standing three feet from me? And I laughed because in our profession, especially if we've dealt with very sick people, you know, we don't think of it that way. We think of it, how are we protected? And that's not really the public mindset. And that is what we need to get kind of breakthrough, because there's way too much fear associated with this. And it's not really the way the people that are working with, even patients who have been exposed to it, or even the few that have had it, are not looking at it that way. They're looking at it more, Guy, like, what is the risk here of something bigger happening?
1: I get questions a lot, and I've been getting emails and DMs and that sort of thing from listeners saying, hey, you've talked a little bit about this disease, this virus. How serious is it? People are saying it's so deadly, but harder to contract. Does that mean it will or will not become something broader or even an epidemic? My understanding is not going to become a pandemic situation, but I want to let you do the explanation because you're the doctor. I'm just the person who's been reading about it. For that basic question, like, how concerned should people be? How would you respond to that broadly?
2: And I'm in a really good position to answer that because I went to Nebraska to their quarantine center back in early 2020, and I asked them the same questions about COVID that I'm asking now. And I got very different answers, which should reassure the public. COVID, they said, this is brand new. We haven't seen this virus before. I said, are we containing it or controlling it? You only have 100 test kits. They go, we need more test kits. Because, and

0: this was the president of the university. The president of the medical center said to me at the time, Jeff Gold, we feel this is already going through the communities. I said, which communities? He says, even here in Omaha, when we're trying to contain it. This was in February of 2020. I had a total feeling that COVID was not being contained. This virus, they said, this virus we've known forever. It's been around for decades. The particular strain we have occasionally, will pass human to human very, very rarely. The reason that they're being so vigilant is because there's been a couple of periods of time in the past, most recently in 2019, right before COVID, where they had a little bit of spread because of one patient that had a very unusual reaction where they had a lot of virus. And, you know, we tend to call those super spreader events. But I don't like that term, Guy, because that's a fear term. And we're talking about very limited spread that got into the New England Journal of Medicine of 30 patients. It never went beyond that. And with these quarantine measures they're doing, and the fact that it's not spreading, it means, and the fact that they've looked at this virus carefully now, structure, is not any different than the one I described from 2019. It didn't change. I'd say the chances of this causing a widespread outbreak is about zero, which doesn't mean that we shouldn't be, you know, vigilant and cautious about it the way they're being. But it's also being hyped. Now, why is it being hyped? Of course, there's a political advantage. I don't want to jump outside my lane here, and I haven't said this before, but there's a political advantage for certain groups that want to get into power to say, well, what is this? What's this outbreak? What's being done? But the truth is,
1: so you think that's exploitive?
0: Well, yes, and I don't think it's accidental. Now, the media does that deliberately. We don't do that, but some parts of the media does that deliberately. That's how, if it rates, you know, if it bleeds, it leads, right? Mm-hmm. And then there's another political idea, which is, let's show before the midterms that the government isn't ready to handle an outbreak. They're handling this really well. The HHS is handling it. CDC is handling it. I talked with all of them. They're having daily, you know, meetings on this. They're involved with leads on the ground there. They're integrating their response. But in the whole, it's actually the medical centers themselves that are handling it, Nebraska, Emory, and they're doing a good job with it. This is not going to spread. This is
1: okay.
0: This is an opportunity to study this virus. Because any time, and someone said this to me yesterday, I interviewed a ton of people. One of the experts I interviewed said, any time a virus goes human to human, even if it's extremely hard to contact, that's a time to be studying it. And I think I agree with that answer.
1: Couple questions along those lines, because it sounds, I think, very reassuring to know that this is not new. This is familiar. This is not something where the doctors are scratching their heads and saying, oh gosh, you know, what comes next? These are patterns that have been established and there are protocols that are being followed. That's all good news to me. There have been a few things I think that are confusing to some people, including this nugget, this development that was reported in the last couple of days, that the known patients, or at least people who are known to have been exposed to hantavirus on the ship, are being offered the opportunity to stay in Nebraska at that center, at that facility, during the incubation period and to quarantine. But others are being allowed as an option to go home and quarantine at home. And some people are saying, why are we giving people that option at all? Shouldn't they all be, you know, under watch from doctors? What's your response to that? Because I think people just see the option there, and some of them, it gets them a little nervous. Explain the thinking medically.
0: You know, Guy, we obsessed on that exact question in Nebraska because the producer I work with is fantastic, and she thinks in the terms of what the viewers are thinking and our listeners are thinking. You know, they're thinking the same question over. And here's the answer. We got a very smart answer, which is this. Every expert we talked to that worked in that quarantine center said we would stay there, but only because they're nearby if anything goes wrong, the biocontainment unit. So they would stay there because they have ability for ramped up care if it's needed. They also felt that, though, at the same time, that the home quarantine works if you actually follow what CDC guidelines are, and the CDC will be monitoring that, and people will be reporting in about temperatures. But, you know, my slight concern would be, what about close contacts? Are you staying away from them properly? But again, the chances of a sustained spread are really, really close to zero. I do agree with the experts that say staying there is better. But Craig Spencer said to me, the guy who had Ebola in 2014, I talked to him, and he said, yeah, but you have no idea how, you know, confining it is.
1: Right.
0: Now, he actually had Ebola, but it's
1: right,
0: not
1: and
0: an
1: that's
0: easy
1: Ebola.
0: Thing.
1: That's Ebola, and it's a free country, right? There's a balancing choice
0: that's
1: here, a balancing act, right? Trade-offs.
0: Yeah, that's what he said. It's a free country. It's a matter of choice, and you can quarantine just as well at home if you follow what they tell you.
1: Yeah, as long as the actual...
0: And the risk is very low.
1: Right. The quarantining protocols have to be followed, but it sounds like if you're following them wherever you are, it can be successful and has been successful. That's the underscore here on this virus in the past, on these small outbreaks. A couple more here. The incubation period, my understanding, is weeks. Then I saw a headline yesterday that with certain sexual activity, it might actually be latent potentially for years. Is that any sort of concern? Does that change the calculus at all?
0: No, but let me give you the science on that. First of all, most of the time, spread is within the first 2 weeks.
1: Okay.
0: Second of all, which is me telling our listeners who are, you know, your big following, I'm telling them that most of the people who you're going to see from that ship have it already. And I actually believe that that physician who was in the biocontainment unit in Nebraska, I tried to get this answer, but they're not going to give me this exactly. I believe and they believe, but they don't know for certain. They believe and I believe that he already had it. So that what the scenario with him is that he was on the ship. He's an oncologist. He took over as the ship doctor because he's heroic. He was taking care of patients. He got flu-like symptoms. He got fatigue for 2 weeks. He got fever. He got tested, and he was positive, and then he turned negative. Well, we see that with COVID, too. So you get something, and then you turn negative, but you had it. So I think that he had it. But I'm emphasizing that I think most people that were going to get it got it already.
1: Last question on this, and I have to ask it just because I don't want to make it seem to the audience like, oh, the answer is, or the party line is, no big deal, don't be worried, everything's fine. And you've got some people who don't necessarily believe that or aren't inclined to assume everything's fine, because a lot of people, I think, are scarred from COVID and then the reaction to COVID and all of that. The one that I think gives some people pause, they're listening to everything you're saying, you're like, okay, that makes sense, that's good, that's all good news. But unlike COVID, if you do get this one, it is far, far deadlier than COVID ever was. The mortality rate, much higher. And I had read 35-40%, which is, you know, obviously alarming to people. Can you address that? Because they might say, yeah, well, it's harder to spread and probably not going to become a giant pandemic, but seems like the risk is a lot higher. That comes back to a balancing act here. How would you address that concern?
0: You know, that's a really good point. The risk of getting it is so much lower, though, that it reassures me about that. We're talking about hantavirus pulmonary syndrome, and I had that explained to me really in very sophisticated and boring detail, which I won't share with you. But
1: okay, I appreciate that.
0: Essentially, there's about a 30-40 to 50% chance that this particular strain will cause that lung infection, and that lung infection is pretty severe, and it's hard to survive. Like that, you know, that French woman we're looking at, where they're talking about an artificial lung. That's actually something called ECMO, where you have to oxygenate the blood outside the body. We saw a lot of that with COVID, though, at the beginning. COVID was hit us very hard at the beginning. I think the focus here is the ease of spread or transmissibility is extremely low, but what is spreading is the fear of this virus, big time. I mean, it's like I'm getting the question, should I go on cruise ships? I go, sure. Should I go to the Western United States? Absolutely. I wish I was there. So
1: I am here, by the way, just for the record. I am here right now. So I'm taking these lessons to heart. I think it's very important to just remind the audience, you know, Dr. Siegel and a lot of our great doctors here at Fox were very reliable sources of information during COVID. And they are all saying this time around, this is totally different. Do not freak out. And you should take that to heart. On a somewhat related note on hantavirus, but not about the disease itself, I know that you have written a column about the World Health Organization and its response to all of this. And I have a very low opinion, frankly, of that organization after COVID. I was horrified by what they were up to. I think they were involved with CCP propaganda. I was very critical of WHO. My own observation this time around is that they seem to be pretty early and quite transparent and candid with people in a way that seemed refreshing, at least to me. Are you taking a second look at the World Health Organization? How are you feeling about that international institution right now?
0: Yeah, there's a lot of issues with that. The World Health Congress is occurring next week, and that would be the last chance that the United States would have to say we're staying in. But one of the issues that would have to be addressed there, and I didn't address this in my column, is that, you know, we're supposedly owing in arrears of something like $400 million. That's a lot of money, especially since the president was absolutely right the first time, which is we were paying more than anyone and they were kowtowing to China. And I think that they participated in China, COVID, we're talking now, COVID. Regional problem only hasn't spread.
1: Right.
0: The slowness with the reaction, the China reaction. There was a top Chinese health official that was in charge of pandemic alerts for the WHO. I don't see that right now. I've met with the WHO in Geneva. I met with Tedros last spring. Mm. You know, and I feel they still got problems, and they're still a political organization, and they still. But I see a lot more right now of what they're supposed to be, coordinating care, service, and caution and information between the various member countries and beyond. I spoke to Maria von Kerkhove. She's their, you know, their lead. She's a top epidemiologist, infectious disease, born in the United States, an American. I think that they're of value to us. I think the president was right the first time. I think that the WHO has value to us in terms of the information that they share. So they're not perfect by any stretch, but I do think we should stay in.
1: Okay,
0: but
1: interesting.
0: I don't think we should pay more than anyone else, by the way. That's the other thing that he was right about.
1: Yeah, I think that's fair. I also am just, like, so skeptical of them after their performance in COVID. I think it would take a lot of better performance over years to maybe win me back over, but that is definitely a worthwhile perspective to hear from you. When we come back, I want to turn to a very different subject, pancreatic cancer, which is a really dark phrase, but is it getting lighter out there? Talk of breakthroughs. How realistic are those? Let's ask Dr. Siegel on the other side.
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1: We are back. It's the Guy Benson Show. Dr. Mark Siegel, kind enough to stick around with us. Dr., lastly, we just have a few minutes left. I have seen this blizzard of really hopeful headlines in the last week or two about, and you wrote a book about miracles, what seems to be miraculous breakthroughs specifically on pancreatic cancer treatments. That was always regarded as this death sentence. That's the like the last thing you want to get diagnosed with. And now it looks like there have been major, major developments. What can you tell us about this? Are doctors and experts right to be extremely enthusiastic about what they've discovered?
0: They're right to be more optimistic because of all things going on all fronts. It's usually diagnosed way too late because you don't get symptoms until it's really spread a lot. So people are stage four by the time they get diagnosed, where it's spread all over the body, too late to save. With artificial intelligence, Mayo has developed a model where you can find it probably 2 or 3 years earlier before we usually diagnose it. You can then remove it before it ever spreads. That's cures. Those cause the cure 25% of the time. Then there's the idea that we have a new drug that Ben Sasse has been getting, where we are targeting the mutation that's found in 90% of cases of pancreatic cancer. 90% of the time across a KRAS gene mutates. That's doubling the survival. The best of all is that we're starting to look at how to alter the immune system specifically to target the mutations on this on pancreatic cancer. That's keeping people alive 6 years, but that's in early stages. The future is going to be, Guy, you diagnose it early, you remove it early, you prevent it in those that are right at high risk with immunological and genetic treatments.
1: It's like a double win. You're catching it earlier, which of course makes it far easier to treat earlier on, and then when people do have it, like Ben Sasse, he's already dramatically outlived his prognosis. That is another cause for optimism. Dr. Mark Siegel, Fox News medical correspondent, author of The Miracles Among Us, here on The Guy Benson Show. Doctor, thank you so much. Have a great weekend.
0: Fantastic. And have a lot of fun out there. There's no Honda where you're going. You're not anywhere near any rodents anyway. So.
1: Okay, I hope not. I certainly do. All right, doctor, thank you so much. The final hour of The Guy Benson Show coming up next. There's a big journalistic scandal at the New York Times. David Harsanyi of the Washington Examiner joins us to break it all down straight ahead.
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14: I'm Dan Tessman with your Walla Walla Valley weather update. Increasing clouds this afternoon, and it will be windy with gusts as high as 29 miles per hour. Expect a high near 66. Tonight, mostly cloudy and windy with gusts as high as 26 miles per hour. Expect a low around 43. And tomorrow, mostly cloudy and a 50% chance of showers after 11 a.m. Windy with gusts as high as 25 miles per hour. Expect a high near 61. 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
16: He'll be home soon. I'm Carmen Roberts, Fox News. President Trump will be back in Washington in a few hours after wrapping up a two-day Beijing summit with China's President Xi.
17: He's all business, and that's, I like that. I mean, that's a good thing.
16: The president is speaking to Fox's Hannity before leaving China. And the president says he and she made several trade deals, including for Beijing to buy 200 Boeing planes and lots of soybeans, and agreed the Strait of Hormuz should be open.
18: During the Beijing summit, about a dozen ships made it out of the Strait of Hormuz, including some from China. It also turned violent. An Indian flagship filled with thousands of goats and sheep was sunk off the coast of Oman. All 14 crew members were rescued. The attack on the Indian ship took place while India was hosting a BRICS economic summit.
16: Fox's Lucas Tomlinson in Dubai. China gets about 40% of its oil from Iran, and President Trump says she has agreed to buy American oil. Stock markets worldwide dropped from records as worries about oil prices rattled investors. The S&P 500 lost 92 points, but posted a seventh straight weekly gain. The Nasdaq dived 410 points, but snapped a six-week win streak, and the Dow slid 537 points. U.S. crude oil at $105.58 a barrel, up 4%. Democratic Congressman Steve Cohen of Tennessee announced he's ending his reelection bid after Republicans in his state carved up his district to favor the GOP.
19: This new lines is nothing like the 9th district that I've represented. I've had the great honor to represent the 9th district for the last 19 and a half years, and it's been a district that is a majority African-American district.
16: Meantime, new House seat districts that could help Republicans win several additional seats in Florida got their first test in court today. The judge did not say when he would rule. 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
23: Federal prosecutors charged an Iraqi national, Mohammed al-Sadi, with allegedly planning terrorist attacks across Europe and plotting attacks on Jewish institutions in the U.S. He was in court in Manhattan today to face federal terrorism charges.
24: The plots include not only that synagogue in New York City, but other Jewish sites in the United States. Specifically, authorities say he provided Kataib Hezbollah with weapons, transportation, and personnel. The allegations go back to 2019. According to the criminal complaint unsealed, in early April this year, al-Sayyidi texted an undercover officer a photograph and a map of a prominent Jewish synagogue in New York City. He wanted a terrorist attack to take place there. The same story for two additional locations, Jewish centers in Los Angeles and one in Scottsdale, Arizona.
23: Fox's David Spunt reporting. Also in Manhattan, a judge declares a mistrial in Harvey Weinstein's rape retrial after the majority male jury became deadlocked. Indiana Supreme Court denies Planned Parenthood's petition to review its challenge of the state's abortion law.
25: Planned Parenthood's lawsuit requested broader access to abortions, medical exemptions, and to block the state's hospital-only requirement.
23: Fox's Jeff Manasso. Uganda confirms an Ebola case in a Congolese man who died in the Ugandan capital after testing his body after he died. And Congo's reported more than 240 suspected cases and 65 deaths.
26: The new case is linked to a remote eastern part of Congo, which often faces logistical challenges for health workers responding to a disease outbreak.
23: Fox's CJ Papa. And California's hits the brakes on one of the radio's most recognizable charity jingles.
27: 1-877 Cars for Kids.
28: The jingle has been stuck in people's heads for years, but now a California judge says the ads can't keep airing in the state. The court ruled the charity misled donors about where their money was going.
23: Fox's Matt Murphy. I'm Carmen Roberts, and this is Fox News.
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0: 5 o'clock in the most powerful city in the world. It's time for the Guy Benson Show Happy Hour, brought to you by the Finnish Long Drink. 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
1: 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You can follow us as well at Guy Benson Show on social. My personal social media footprint at Guy P. Benson. Well, it's time for a very important conversation with our final guest of the day. David Harsanyi is a senior writer at the Washington Examiner. We are colleagues there. He's also the author of most recently the book, The Rise of Blue Anon. And I just want to warn everyone and just put it out there right now before I welcome in David, that the conversation we're about to have is disturbing. It is graphic. So just to keep that in mind, especially if there are kids around, be talking about a journalistic scandal at the New York Times involving sexual abuse and that sort of thing. So I just wanted to put that out there as we begin this conversation with David Harsanyi. David, thank you for joining us.
2: Pleasure to be here. Thanks for having me.
1: All right. You have written a piece called Nick Kristof's Grotesque Journalistic Malpractice. And this stems from an op-ed or a column that this New York Times columnist published in which he reports, quote unquote, widespread sexual abuse by Israelis of Palestinian prisoners. And the story has gotten widespread criticism from a lot of people. And there is this firestorm underway. The New York Times, this newspaper, has put out, I think, 4 different statements on this in the last couple of days. There are rumors that there are people inside the newsroom, even that newsroom, who are horrified and embarrassed that this was able to go to print. If you could just summarize what he said in the column and then talk about the backlash and why you've described it, the whole episode, as grotesque journalistic malpractice.
2: Well, I should start by saying it's grotesque, I think, because, or at least I'm offended by it because of the story itself, because I'm Jew and because I'm an American, but also because I'm a journalist and the ethics of this are terrible. So the story is, in essence, a regurgitation of a bunch of largely online conspiracies about Israelis. Again, I'll preface that by saying, it's not implausible that there is some Israeli soldier somewhere who rapes a Palestinian woman or man or whatever. Of course, it's a normal country that has people who do evil things. But Kristof's contention, in essence, is, and the way he constructs this column, is to say that there is a systemic government-approved program that is meant to sexually intimidate, sexually assault. And part of that includes having dogs raping people by the Israeli government.
1: Like the Israelis are training dogs to commit sexual assault of people, which a bunch of animal experts have come out and saying that's literally physically not possible. That is not true. But this is in the pages of the New York Times in this Kristof column, among all these other claims. I mean, you can delve more into the experts on the canine aspect. I know this is lurid and horrible stuff. There's also the allegations from people. That's the comeback from Kristof and the Times and his defenders saying, oh, well, you have, 14 people who are making these claims. How can you dismiss all of them? But we know who some of these people are, and they have track records that are proven that they are liars, right? That's another element to this.
2: Well, in the code of ethics for journalism, there is one of them is that you must provide context for what you're saying, but also that you have to consider the sources you have and their motivations. So every source that we know of by name in that story has a motivation. to say things that aren't true. That doesn't mean everything they're saying is a lie, but to not even provide that creates a huge red flag. And just to go back to the dog raping thing, which I can't believe we have to talk about.
3: I know.
2: Dogs don't understand human physiology. They cannot be trained to do that. There is no evidence that's ever happened. But I bring it up because an editor, we're always talking about Christoph and not his editors who allowed this to go through. Any good editor, any real editor, I've been in journalism for over 20 years, would ask a million questions about that before publishing. There would be a high level of skepticism. And it doesn't seem like there was any here. But, you know, everyone's talking about the dog rape part, but I just want to give a quick example of one of the stories he relays and why any real journalist would be like, we cannot publish this. 23-year-old Palestinian woman is allegedly raped, and she goes through all the terrible things that happened to her. Well, Christoph doesn't tell us this woman's name, and okay, fine. But he doesn't provide a complaint. He doesn't provide medical evidence or photos or, you know, even where she was or when it happened or what she was arrested for. Now, if you or I gave someone a story like that, our editor would say, you can't just take someone's word for everything. There has to be some corroboration. That is what journalism literally is. And he provides none of it.
1: And some of the people who are named are known fabulous connections to terrorist organizations like Hamas. And this is not even disclosed in the column as he's trying to create this dystopian story about systemic Israeli sexual abuse of Palestinian prisoners. The dog thing to me is the biggest red flag because it's so preposterous and disgusting and not possible, like not feasible to be true. And yet it made it through the editing process and into the New York Times. And I know David Schuster, for example, he's been tweeting about his conversations with people inside the New York Times newsroom, which is not known to be a terribly hospitable newsroom when it comes to the pro-Israel side. But people are saying within that newsroom, we could not report out on that claim involving the dogs because there's nowhere to even start, because there's not even a shred of credibility to it. And yet it's in this column from one of their in-house columnists. I just don't know how the editorial process could have moved forward. And this, by the way, also comes from the newspaper, famously, David, that had resignations and all sorts of turmoil with an editor forced out because Senator Tom Cotton was allowed to publish a mainstream view in an op-ed during the height of like woke 2020, 2021, talking about having the National Guard come in to help restore law and order on the streets of major cities. That was such a scandal inside the New York Times that people lost their jobs. It was this huge thing. Whereas this, the paper is kind of in this half embarrassed sort of way going to bat over and over again with these weird statements they're putting out, sort of in defense of Christoph. It's a very interesting juxtaposition, this episode versus the Cotton thing, in my view.
2: Yeah, for sure. And I saw one of the, I believe she was an op-ed writer there. I forget her name. Anyway, she said, well, 14 people come forward. There has to be something there. My friend Mark Hemingway noted that, you know, if he could probably find 14 people to tell you an aardvark can do differential calculus, that you have to actually do some work to prove and verify things people say, or you're not doing journalism at all. And, you know, those statements that you're talking about by the Times, they always sort of intimate that this is in the op-ed section. As if, listen, op-eds, you have a, you know, you have an opinion. Most journalism has opinions, but they're more nakedly, you know, opinionated. But still, you have to live by the ethics of journalism. You can't just make accusations that aren't true. You still have to verify facts. Being on the op-ed page doesn't change the what journalism is.
1: Well, especially if you're presenting your column as reporting, which is what he's doing. And he's saying, hey, the Jews trained these dogs to rape people, and they just ran it. It's crazy.
2: And I'm happy you said the Jews, because I do think that this is an effort to demonize people. Like I've had a little debate with some other conservatives who are critical of this, but you know, they mock it and laugh at it. And it's true. It is so ridiculous that it is, in a sense, funny. But also the motivation for it, we should understand, is to demonize people, to demonize an entire country, which which doesn't do these things. The other people do these things. It's almost like these accusations come from people who do evil things. Do you know what I'm saying? Yeah, it's a complete projection of how they view the world. Like, I'm sure you've seen it. These Islamic countries and Arab countries are constantly coming up with conspiracies about how Israelis are training animals, sharks, dolphins, lizards, cows, pigs. You know,
1: no, and by the way, that's true. There have been these claims, and maybe Nick Kristof can write some more columns about the sharks that the Jews have trained to go after Palestinians. Like, I know it's sort of preposterous, but this is what they have claimed. This dog thing is a long line. It's part of this tradition of psychotic animal-related conspiracy theories about the Jews, I guess, controlling the weather and also controlling animals. It's I can't overstate how nuts it is. And then to have it in the pages of the supposed self-appointed paper of record is an embarrassment at the very least. And by the way, one other thing about Nick Kristof, this columnist in question, I saw a number of years ago, he had to retract an entire column, did he not? Because he believed sources who turned out to have lied. He wrote this sort of mea culpa when sources lie. I mean, maybe a lesson not learned there, David?
2: Yeah. Well, he's a Pulitzer Prize winner, they tell us. So like that, the other day, the New York Times won a Pulitzer Prize for a picture of a boy who they claimed was starving in Gaza, who actually had cerebral palsy, and they had to issue a correction, but they still won a Pulitzer. So I don't really care about Nick Kristof's Pulitzers. We all, as journalists, know if someone brings you a perfect story that just fits the entire narrative you love, that there might and probably is a problem with it. And Nick Kristof doesn't think that way. He actually has a whole slew of stories that he messed up, you know, because he's a terrible journalist.
1: A couple things here. There have been now a lot of protests, including physical protests outside the New York Times building about this, I think, libelous story. Ben Rhodes, who was the foreign policy Svengali for Barack Obama, his nickname inside that administration from his colleagues was Hamas, which gives you a sense of where he's coming from. He quote tweeted a tweet about these protests at the New York Times, and Rhodes asked the question, why not be angry at the conduct instead of the reporting of the conduct? So, unsurprisingly, Ben Hamas Rhodes, again, that's his own colleague's nickname for him, is just assuming the accuracy of this uncorroborated and, in some cases, wildly baseless column from Nick Kristof and saying, these people, rather than being offended by the dog rapes, are offended at the reporting of the dog rapes. It's like, well, because the allegation is false, Ben. That's why. Can you understand that? And I don't think he wants to, David.
2: No, I mean, you know, it's this thing where they want you to take ownership of it. So if Israel Israel now has some kind of responsibility to investigate everything everyone says on the internet and whatever's lifted up by the New York Times columnist. I mean, first of all, what are they supposed to investigate? There are literally no time, place, person, nothing. There's nothing for them to investigate here. There are no facts. There's no specifics. There's nothing to go after. So, I mean, Ben Rhodes, you know. So, I mean,
1: but like, here's the thing, David, I want to be very clear here that I'm illustrating a point and not actually doing this because I am much more responsible than Nicholas Kristof, apparently. But if you and I sat here on this show right now and said, well, I heard from a source that Ben Rhodes trains dogs to rape people, and then Ben Rhodes said, what is wrong with you? How dare you? That's a lie. The response from us should be, wow, the gentleman doth protest too much. Why doesn't Ben Rhodes look inward and ask himself why he trains dogs to rape rather than complaining that the allegation's being made? That is the equivalent of what we're talking about here. It would never be accepted by him, that framing of it, as it shouldn't be because it's ludicrous. And yet that's the position that he's taking on this, again, in a way that is very much on brand for him and that whole crew that he hangs with, which is really disturbing. David, stand by. There's a few more angles to this that I want to address. Let's take a quick break and come back with David Harsanyi on The Guy Benson Show. Stay tuned.
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11: 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The slate kicks off September 9th at Lumen Field with a Super Bowl rematch against the Patriots. 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It started with a sting, but finished with a sweep. Despite losing star catcher Cal Raleigh to the injured list with a right oblique strain, the Mariners crushed the Astros 8-3 yesterday. Seattle takes the series and heads home after a successful road trip. The M's kick off a 3-game set against the Padres tonight at T-Mobile Park. 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

0: We are back. It's the Guy Benson Show. David Harsanyi of the Washington Examiner is our guest, and we're talking about this unraveling journalistic scandal at the New York Times. One more piece on this, David. Israeli officials are now suing the New York Times. They've initiated a defamation lawsuit process against the newspaper. I wonder what you make of that, because on one hand, I get it. On the other hand, does it help to have the Israeli government getting involved legally against the New York Times here? Where do you come down on that? I'm not sure if it's helpful, but I'm open to persuasion.
1: I have not taken a deep dive on the, you know, what kind of legal history there is on this exactly. I've read some things. I think it's a bad idea because, first of all, it looks like a foreign country getting involved in the media and affairs of America, which is not good. I understand their frustration about this, but also I don't think anything good will come of it. I don't think the New York Times will pay them anything or give them access. And it's just a process that I think people will forget by the end how it started. So I just don't think it's worth it. What Israel should do is expel the New York Times from their country. It is not a legitimate news gather. This is not the they're constantly running in more sophisticated ways pseudo-journalistic stories about Israel that aren't true, about regurgitating Hamas talking points all the time. So kick them out of the country. I think that that's fair. The suit, I think, it's just not worth it. That's just my first impression of that.
0: Last question here. A lot of people making the allegation that the Christoph column might have been timed deliberately to head off and deflect from a deeply reported and documented research study that was done on what actually happened, which was widespread sexual abuse and assault by Hamas of Israelis, with tons of actual evidence and substantiation, which came out around the same time. It's been printed in multiple sources, but it's gotten a lot less attention than this Nicholas Kristof situation. Do you think there's something to that? Because on one hand, we have deeply reported, substantiated, not just allegations, but proof of what Hamas did. And then here's the almost like the pre-buttal saying, oh, yeah, well, the Israelis did it, too.
1: Right. And that report has names, has pictures, and has video, because these animals took video of it. And it has the terrorists themselves admitting to those things. I do. I don't know if Kristof knew that. Because I don't think he's very bright, frankly. But I don't know that others didn't give him that information and try to time it in this way. And maybe he did know. I don't know. I don't want to give him any credit. So, yeah. But it doesn't matter if they knew. That's what this did.
0: Yeah, this is such a black mark here on the New York Times, even just from a journalistic standpoint, setting aside the subject matter. And I would encourage people to go look up the actual study and all the reporting on it about Hamas's sexual atrocities amid their orgy of violence and murder on October 7th, 2023. That's real. That is proven. That is documented, as opposed to this garbage. David Harsanyi, senior writer at the Washington Examiner, where I also write. You can read his latest book, The Rise of Blue Anon. David, thank you very much. Tough subject, but we had to tackle it.
1: Anytime. Thanks for having me.
0: More of the Guy Benson Show up next.

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1: Fox News, I'm Tom Regani. The situation in the Strait of Hormuz remains tense as President Trump returns from China. Fox's Ashley Webster reports Iran's Karg Island is at 85% capacity for oil storage.
2: There's no doubt that Iran is running out of options other than cutting production, and that's something that Tehran does not want to do. Oil is their economic lifeblood. At the same time, the U.S. Navy continuing its blockade of any shipping coming in or out of Iranian ports.
1: An Iraqi national is charged with carrying out at least 18 terror attacks against U.S. and Israeli groups overseas.
3: Mohammed al-Sadi has been charged with coordinating terror attacks that aim to stop the U.S. and Israeli war with Iran. He faces 6 federal counts, including providing material support to a foreign terrorist organization.
1: Fox's Brian Yenis, America's listening to Fox News.
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5: I'm Dan Tessman with your Walla Walla Valley weather update. Increasing clouds this afternoon, and it will be windy with gusts as high as 29 miles per hour. Expect a high near 66. Tonight, mostly cloudy and windy with gusts as high as 26 miles per hour. Expect a low around 43. And tomorrow, mostly cloudy and a 50% chance of showers after 11 a.m. Windy with gusts as high as 25 miles per hour. Expect a high near 61. 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
0: In the early 1900s, wheat farmers used up to 40 mules to pull combines through the hills of wheat country. Umatilla Historical Society is here to present the 22nd annual Old Iron Show. Experience the sights, the sounds, and the mechanical marvels which led those mules out of the fields for the last time. 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

0: 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Guy Benson.
1: At the top of today's show, we welcome to the program Steve Hilton, businessman, former host here at Fox News, and now a Republican candidate for governor in the state of California. Since we're out here, we had Chad Bianco, the other Republican, on yesterday. Steve Hilton kicking off the show today. Here's part of that conversation. I asked Sheriff Bianco this same question yesterday, and I want to just be fair and do the same thing here with you right out of the gate. If you were to win, and I know it's an uphill climb for anyone who's on the right in this state, but if you won, what would be your top three priorities? You probably have 1,000 things you'd like to do. But the three realistic things that you would prioritize, what would those be?
2: Well, we have to cut taxes, and that's something that I would propose in my first budget that we send to the legislature on day one, because we have the highest taxes in the country for the worst results. And you just saw Gavin Newsom put forward a budget yesterday with and if you look at the numbers, it's a 72% increase in spending compared to his first budget. And nobody in California can point to a single thing that's got better. He's just spending more and more of our money, and everything gets worse. So we have to reduce spending so we can reduce taxes. The first line of my tax plan is to help those who've been hurt the most by these years of Democrat failure, and that is working class Californians. So we're going to cut taxes, especially for working class people, small businesses, your first $100,000 tax-free. And then an associated set of changes to help small businesses. And there's an $800 a year small business fee, registration fee that you got to pay whether you make money or not. That's going to go. A vehicle registration, among the highest in the country. Some people pay over $500, $600, $700, sometimes over $1,000 a year, sometimes even $2,000, just to register your vehicle. In other states, it's under $100. We're going to get it down to a flat fee of $70. These are very specific changes we can make on day one. That's number one, tax and spend. Secondly, though, we've got to reduce the regulations. We have the worst business climate in the country, according to Chief Executive Magazine. Right there in Sonoma, there's an example. I met someone who has a small independent winery. She wanted to increase her patio for her guests from 30 visitors to 50. It took 6 years of bureaucracy and $1 million in fees and permits, inspections, environmental reports, lawyers. It's insane. The level of regulations is insane, and directly through the executive branch, and you have thousands of appointments to hundreds of agencies. We'll get there on day one, cutting the regulations. And then the third thing, which is incredibly important, is just to sit down and talk to the legislature about how we can bring things back into balance in California, because on all of these issues, on crime and homelessness and spending and tax and regulation, it's gone so far left. And actually, I think that with the election of a Republican governor really will shake the system in Sacramento. It's so corrupt. The unions run everything, far-left activists, the climate extremism that's given us the highest gas prices in the country, the second-highest electric bills. All of that has to change. The governor on many of those things can't act alone, so we're going to have to do it with the legislature, which looks like it's still

0: going to be controlled by the Democrats, although of course I'll be fighting very hard when I'm in the general election, top of the ticket, going into the November election, the general election. I'm going to be fighting to help elect Republicans at every level in our state, especially to the state legislature, so we can start to rein in some of this far-left extremism.
1: You know, you mentioned something that I want to circle back to, and it was very interesting. Gavin Newsom, in his first budget, proposed a certain level of spending, and here in his final budget as governor, you said that increase has been 72% in spending. And then you ask Californians, have things gotten 72% better? Had they gotten 1% better during his governorship, or have they gotten worse? And it's more and more spending, which is, of course, extracted from people by force in the form of taxation. And I think the mentality, or at least part of the mentality on the left, Steve, and this is often true, but it's, I think, illustrative of this particular situation, is they actually substitute spending levels with success. It doesn't really matter what the outcomes are, because the more spending is the outcome in their mind. And look no further than a tweet. This is from Governor Newsom's press office. They put this out yesterday, where they're bragging. Quote, student funding in California has now reached an all caps record high. Since Governor Newsom took office, it's increased 66%, reaching $28,282 per student, as the state makes historic investments in public education. So they're boasting about record high spending per student on public education in California, which seems like the end goal for them, because if you actually talk about student outcomes, as those numbers have skyrocketed, it becomes a very different story and actually kind of disproves the boast.
0: 100%. I mean, if you look at the scores, in as measured by objective test scores, we are among the worst in the country, nearly the highest spending for nearly the worst results. We have just 47% of students in California meet basic standards in English and literacy. With math, it's just 35%. Two-thirds of students don't meet basic standards in math in exchange for the highest spending. I mean, it's completely outrageous. One way I look at it is that $28,000, whatever it is, per student, it's gone up, as it were. The number before that I used to cite is $27,000. But that's per student in the state system. Private school tuition in California, an average across the state, is $19,000 a year.
1: 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Oh, what a night. An amazing event. A stunning evening for Cookie. We'll fill you in coming up.
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1: 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It is almost the weekend, but before we go, here from KSRO in Sonoma County, California, we have to talk about last night and the event that we had at Paradise Ridge Winery, which was spectacular, sold out crowd. It was like standing room only, putting the SRO in KSRO. With people all over the place, every ticket sold. Christine finally got that.
13: That was adorable.
1: Yeah, it just clicked.
13: Because I was like, what?
1: And it was such an energetic crowd, fantastic people, folks who listen to this show every single day. And we had so much fun. There were a lot of laughs, some serious stuff as well. The wine was flowing. We just had an incredible experience. Shout out to all of our listeners who came and the team here at the station who put on this event.
13: Unbelievable, and this team.
1: Christine, you were mobbed, really, by your fans at this event.
13: Guy, I really do have fans.
1: Yeah.
13: Do you think this is going to go to my head?
1: Yeah.
13: Yeah. Totally.
1: I'm concerned.
13: I may have texted like 50 people this morning.
1: You gave out your number to people?
13: No, my friends and family saying, Cookie's a star.
1: But how many of these are your new friends and family from just yesterday? That's my concern. But it really was awesome. The weather was drop-dead gorgeous. The setting, I'll probably post some photos, some additional ones on Instagram. I put a few on my story.
13: I have a ton.
1: Guy P. Benson on Instagram. I've got a few on my Instagram story. I might do a post as well. We'll see. But lively crowd. We were outdoors, which I didn't realize until we got there. And
13: stunning.
1: How could you not have been? People had their rosé and their just whatever they wanted. And you were often double-fisting. I'd be like, where's Christine? You'd turn around. You'd have two glasses of wine in your hands. You're like, these aren't mine. It's like a likely story.
13: I can't believe how many people are like, Cooks, we want to have a drink with you. Or A group of ladies was like, we want to go to Mexico with you. I'm like, well, I'm going in July.
1: Exactly. One woman actually said to me, because you made that joke, you didn't hear her, and she looked at me and she said, down in Acapulco.
13: No.
1: She did?
13: No.
1: Oh, yeah, they know. The people know exactly what you're up to and what
13: and
1: you're
13: you
1: about.
13: You were so good again. Like,
1: yeah, you,
13: you
1: seem...
13: guys, it, Dylan, Joel, he's really good at this.
1: Go yeah, you seem here. Shocked. You seem shocked that I could put on a good event and, like, talk to people successfully.
13: And very funny.
1: And you seem totally astounded by this. Like, you were discovering me for the first time, just like you did in Kansas City at the other event that we did together. That was a brewery. This was a winery. So there is a theme here
13: well,
1: with
13: maybe
1: Christine.
13: The theme should stop soon for cooks.
1: Well, there's a story that we'll get to in a moment on that. Just one thing I do want to say, because an event like this can remind you that obviously we work hard on this show every single day. We've got a lean, mean team of just four, and I shouted them out at the event. It's the two of us and Joelle and Dylan as
13: and
1: well.
13: And people were asking Dylan. They were like, where's doing Dylan?
1: Yeah, people know the team, and we want to inform. We want to entertain. We want to do all of that. But when you meet listeners, a lot of them in one place, you're reminded how much there's kind of like this radio family environment and dynamic where people get to know us and people are like, I feel like I'm friends with you already. And we just met some people who were so lovely. One woman in particular has gone through a really hard time in her life. And she actually used to be, I think she said on the left, and she's changed politically. And I talked to a lot of people, so that detail might not have been her. And if I got that wrong, I apologize. But she did say part of her mental health regimen is listening to our show every day and getting to know us more and listening to our shenanigans in the home stretch. And it has helped her. This show has helped her through a difficult period in her life. And that just means the world to us. There was another gentleman.
13: This one, I can't stop thinking about
1: this. Yeah, a man who is named Kelly. And I'm guessing that he and his wife are listening right now. And he asked very timidly, could we do a favor? And I wasn't sure what that might be. He was wearing a mask, which was unusual at this event. And then it became clear why. His wife has very serious cancer. And she had actually come to this event but was too sick to stay. So he had to drive her home and then come back. And he obviously loves his wife very much. And he asked, would we be willing to just do a little something for her? And of course, it was my total honor to do that. So we sent a video that Christine took on her phone and then personally texted to her last night with a note, hey, it's Cookie from the show. We miss you. Please get better so you can come back next time, that sort of thing. And we were very happy to do that. And, you know, he was trembling a little bit, his voice and some tears in his eyes because of that love. And he and his wife, they play cards together almost every day and listen to this show. And it's part of their routine together. And, I mean, it's so meaningful to hear things like that. And then there's plenty of other people who just enjoy the show and what we do, right? It's not as deep, but still meaningful and rewarding and gratifying.
13: Guy, people flew in from other states.
1: That is true.
13: Just to come. One guy came to me and he's like, my wife insisted we fly in from Arizona so she can go meet Cookie. I was like, what?
1: Is that true?
13: That's
1: not a
13: Dylan. He just like I feel like all morning you're just looking at me like with disgust too.
1: Okay, not disgust. However,
13: and you brought me on stage.
1: I did. I sure did.
13: Shocker.
1: I know. It seemed like a mistake at the time.
14: That's a bad idea.
1: Yeah, I did it though.
13: And what was the first thing I said to you when I got up there?
1: Oh, I don't remember actually.
13: I sat up there and I go, before we start talking, could you please tell these people I actually work? Because there are a lot of people that think I just come in, do the home stretch, and
1: oh,
13: leave.
1: Oh, yeah. You're like, tell them that I show up every day and do all this stuff. I'm like, well, then I'd have to lie to them that you show up every day rather than going on vacation. That got a big laugh. And then you made Mexico plans with some of these ladies, just proving my point. So then the event ends, and we had this spectacular dinner with Lawrence
13: good.
1: And part of the team and some of the sponsors. Just amazing. We then go back to the hotel in Santa Rosa. I go to my room to go to bed, which is what I did because we had to get up early today and had to do the show and then fly out. It was a long day yesterday. Today's going to be a long day. I heard Cookie, whose room was right next to mine.
13: Yeah, we have to next time. No more. We're not doing that again.
1: I heard a giggling Cookie leave her room. And I was like, here we go, because you became pals with one of the ladies here at the station, Kim, who's taken great care of us.
13: Yeah.
1: And you guys were conspiring to do some sort of a nightcap.
13: Mm-hmm.
1: And much later, I heard you come back in. I did not check the time. And I found out this morning a few things. Oh, number one, you woke up and saw shoes in your room that were not yours.
14: Flip-flops. And I go, whose flip-flops are those?
1: And they were Kim's?
14: And also, there was like a Stanley cup. And I had to open it, and I go, please tell me there's not alcohol in here. Like, did I ask for a to-go cup? Because we were in her house dancing.
1: You went to her house?
14: Yeah, we went to her house.
1: That's why you got the flip-flops.
14: Yeah, she said that it was probably best that I didn't walk home in my heels.
1: She didn't think you could walk back.
14: Well, you know, she just wanted me to be more stable. It was a high heel I was wearing.
1: More sturdy, if you will.
14: Yeah. So then I was like, did I ask her? Please tell me there's no alcohol. It was just a Coca-Cola.
1: Huh.
14: Maybe it was more like, sober up, girlfriend.
1: And then
14: yes.
1: You found out, or at least I was informed this morning, that you forgot which hotel room you were in.
14: Correct.
1: And were trying to barge into someone else's hotel room in the middle of the night in your state. You were in room 306, but you went to 206?
14: Sure did.
1: Uh-huh. Mm-hmm. Then what happened?
14: Couldn't open the door.
1: Well, obviously, it wasn't your room. Someone was in there sleeping.
14: Yeah, and apparently they called downstairs and was like, someone's trying to break into my room.
1: Yeah, it was you. It was Cookie.
14: Thank God it wasn't your room. Honestly, I preferred that situation than me thinking my room was your room.
1: Yeah, if you were...
14: You would have lost your mind.
1: Pounding on the door in the middle of the night.
14: We were dancing in the park. I was blasting music.
1: Is that the park with all the homeless people?
14: Sure was.
1: Okay, so choices were made.
15: Oh, my God.
1: Choices were made last night. And for the record, I was asleep like a responsible person. Mm-hmm. And Christine was clearly not. And it sounded like you were drinking liquor. You ran into some people who were at the event who were trying to get selfies and buy you drinks.
14: Yes.
1: How many drinks? Because you were feeling it on the drive back to the hotel. Like there were people having, you don't really probably remember this.
14: No, I do.
1: Some of us were having conversations and you would just jump into the conversation loudly and just cut off someone who was talking to just make some loud point. I'm like, she has had quite a lot of wine. And then you went out and had...
14: I mean, I would do that sober though.
1: Not like this.
14: Oh.
1: And then you went out further.
14: Uh-huh.
1: Was it a dive bar?
14: Yeah. It's my favorite.
1: A dark bar.
14: It wasn't a bright sunny day at that. My favorite thing to do, as we all know, well, my dream is to just go into a very, very dark bar on a bright, bright sunny day.
1: But this was a dark night because it was late at night after a lot of drinks. How many? I'm not even going to ask.
14: I don't know.
1: You have no idea.
14: I mean,
1: you had so many.
14: Not so many. Let's not, you know.
1: I'm surprised you're like here at work today, honestly.
14: Yeah.
1: After
14: good to
1: that.
14: Go.
1: Well.
14: Just a little tired, but Dylan may have gotten a call this morning.
15: Yeah, I absolutely did. And there were suggestions that she was too hungover to do this right now.
14: Dylan.
15: Questioning if she was still under the influence.
14: That was the
15: call that I got at 11 a.m. and I took over the rundown. I went ahead and paid him off. She bought me a cob wrap for lunch today. So appreciate that one, Cook.
1: You are not dispelling any of the reputation that you've earned for yourself at all. You get up there on stage being like, tell them that I'm professional and that I don't drink too much.
14: Yeah.
1: And here we are.
14: Yeah, I paid off Joelle a couple days ago.
1: Oh, you did?
14: Yeah, I'm like, let's get this best of done. Here's some money for coffee.
16: I can confirm that, and I definitely got a cup of coffee the next day.
1: Oh, my goodness. I can't get over that poor person in room 206 and the flip-flops and the roadie to-go Stanley Cup, which was filled, quote-unquote, with soda.
14: Thank God.
1: Uh-huh.
14: I mean, that was my concern. After of all of this, that was my concern.
1: That was the only concern? Mm-hmm. Okay. I have a few others, but we've got to go.
14: Great. Now Bobby's going to hear this, and now I got a lot of...
1: And we didn't even get to your bowl cut. So we might have to get to that next week, because that's a gem as well. But it's the weekend, so we've got to catch a flight out of Northern California. Back here on Monday for the Guy Benson Show, everyone. Make good choices, unlike Christine. We'll talk to you Monday on the Guy Benson Show.
14: My favorite thing to do, as we all know, well, my dream, is to just go into a very, very dark bar on a bright, bright, sunny day.
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21: I'm Dan Tessman with your Walla Walla Valley weather update. Increasing clouds this afternoon, and it will be windy with gusts as high as 29 miles per hour. Expect a high near 66. Tonight, mostly cloudy and windy with gusts as high as 26 miles per hour. Expect a low around 43. And tomorrow, mostly cloudy and a 50% chance of showers after 11 a.m. Windy with gusts as high as 25 miles per hour. Expect a high near 61. 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
23: 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So everything that comes in gets recycled back out.
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24: Talking trade and Taiwan, I'm Tom Graham, Fox News. President Trump returning from Beijing for a summit. Following a summit with China's Xi Jinping, the leaders from the world's two largest economies focusing on several issues, including trade.
25: The president says China's agreed to buy more U.S. agriculture and live up to the commitments to buy 25 million tons of soybeans from American farmers each year through 2028. The president on Air Force One also saying China went beyond just planes for the airline industry, buying General Electric engines.
26: So they're buying General Electric, so it's approximately 450 engines, 200 planes, and a promise of up to 750 if they do a good job.
25: Bringing the top executives along on the trip threw the Chinese off, according to the president. It also allowed for movement now, possibly to open Chinese markets to more U.S. goods, as the Chinese president himself said that China would open wider.
24: Fox's Edward Lawrence at the White House. Justice Department charging Iraqi National with carrying out at least 18 terror attacks against U.S. and Israeli groups overseas.
27: Mohammed al-Saadi making his first court appearance in federal court in Manhattan. He has been charged with coordinating terror attacks that aim to stop the U.S. and Israeli war with Iran. He faces six federal counts, including providing material support to a foreign terrorist organization. Now, according to this federal complaint, al-Saadi is charged with planning, coordinating, financing, and promoting at least 18 attacks in Europe, plus two in Canada. Now, these were all attacks that were being planned since the start of the war in Iran in February. Now, al-Saadi planned to kill Americans and Jews, prosecutors say.
24: Fox's Brian Yenis. The State Department says Israel and Lebanon have agreed to a 45-day extension of their ceasefire after another round of talks in Washington. Israeli forces had been in an ongoing conflict with Iranian-backed militants in Lebanon. 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
24: Vice President J.D. Vance addressing the 45th Annual National Peace Officers Memorial Service on Capitol Hill.
0: National Police Week culminated with the memorial, at which Vice President Vance recounted a number of incidents in which U.S. officers and deputies have been killed across the country.
2: Now, all three of these officers, Detective Baker, Detective Immunizer, and Detective Sergeant Becker, gave their lives confronting evil without hesitation.
0: He said what the country can do is work to ensure safety, noting that in 2025, the deaths of on-duty law enforcement reached its lowest level in 80 years.
2: We will never again let policymakers in the building behind us allow violent criminals to tee off on our police officers.
0: He praised members of law enforcement for running toward danger to protect us. Jessica Rosenthal, Fox News.
24: A key leader of a notorious Venezuelan gang is in federal custody in court today. Fox's Mike Tobin.
4: He's the first person to be extradited to the U.S. since Trende Aragua was designated last winter as a foreign terrorist organization. As the release from the DOJ cited, he is looking at terrorism and international drug distribution charges. Specifically, the charges are material support to Trende Aragua, conspiracy to provide material support, distribution of more than 5 kilograms of cocaine and meth for the U.S., and conspiracy to do so. Most of the TDA guys have nicknames. Jose Enriquez Martinez Flores went by the name Chucky. The allegation against him ranged from cocaine operations to prostitution and murder. He was arrested in Colombia March 31st last year and sent back to the U.S. yesterday.
24: A federal grand jury issuing a superseding indictment that lists four other suspected members of that Venezuelan gang. The Justice Department is preparing to seek an indictment against former Cuban President Raul Castro as President Trump threatens possible military action against the communist country. And it's reportedly related to Raul Castro's involvement with the shooting down of planes back in the 1990s. On Wall Street, the stock's finishing deep in the red. The Dow giving up 537 points. I'm Tom Graham. This is Fox News.
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5: 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And we'd love to have you do that. 833-JOE-PAGS, 833-563-7247, joepags.com. Got Mel Kay on the program. Mel is an author. She's a host of her own podcast, and she's an expert on the CIA. The big news yesterday was breaking news. Or was it? Fox News. This is the Fox News alert. And then the alert was that the CIA raided Tulsi Gabbard's DNI office. That was the news alert. That was in the beginning of the Jesse Waters show, I believe, on Fox. Don't know Jesse. I think he's a good guy. It wasn't true. According to the DNI, according to the Department of, or the Director of National Intelligence, Tulsi Gabbard, in her office, there was no raid. But yes, the CIA did have papers from the DNI's office, they had to do with allegedly the JFK assassination and MK Ultra, which is a very interesting operation that may still be going on. Well, Mel K is going to break down what it is they did have, what they didn't have, what is MK Ultra, what is all of this stuff, who was involved in January 6th. I mean, we get into all of it. Don't miss a second of that. Did they raid the office? Allegedly not, but they still somehow had some paperwork that they're going to return. Well, how do you know they're going to return exactly what they took? We'll get into that with Mel. Also, Representative Brandon Gill just does an incredible job every time he's in one of these committees questioning some leftist loon about something. The other day, it was about abortion. Now, the hearing was about the FACE Act, which the left has been using to try to stop people from peaceably protesting outside of abortion clinics. And he asked this woman, who is a pro-abort-the-child person, what her favorite form of abortion was. I thought it was masterful. And then he started listening. Do you like this one? Well, how about this one? Is this your favorite? I just thought that was great. So I asked him, how is it that he always has this opportunity? And is he doing it to corner them, or is he doing it to educate us? I think that's the important angle here. And we go there. So again, Mel Kay and Brandon Gill on this program today. Do not miss a second of that. The president, Sam, as far as we know, is he on his way back?
1: Yes, he is.
6: He is.
5: Okay. And we heard you twice, three times, four times. You sound cool, though.
1: Yeah,
5: oh, it's great. I can do that, too. Hey, how you doing?
1: Doing.
6: Nice.
5: No, it's all good. On a Friday, it's all good. If we have that kind of fun with the audio, A, we get rid of Kimberly, which is our goal.
1: Right? Oh, I mean, yeah. Right? Oh, yeah.
5: That's the first goal. And the second goal is to give the people the enjoyment that they deserve.
1: Yes.
5: And I think they enjoy that. All right.
1: Mm-hmm. Yeah.
5: Let me tell you about this trip. The president is on Air Force One. As far as we know, he's still on Air Force One somehow via satellite link or something. They got us some sound bites. I'll be playing some audio for those of you listening, audio and video for those of you watching, of the president on Air Force One talking about the meeting with Xi, answering some questions about that, about Iran, about some other stuff. So make sure you stick around for that. But here's the latest story from the BBC. So it could be fake news with an accent. Trump and Xi conclude very successful, in quotes, talks but few deals confirmed. In one headline, they gave a quote to President Trump and basically denied that anything got done. In one headline. Written by Suranjana Tiwari or something like that. U.S. President Donald Trump left Beijing after a two-day summit saying he had struck fantastic trade deals, great for both countries, but few details have emerged on what the two superpowers agreed. The reporter's skeptical, I guess. Trump arrived for a high-stakes summit with Chinese leader Xi Jinping on Wednesday, accompanied by several CEOs, a high-profile business delegation spanning agriculture, aviation, electric vehicles, and artificial intelligence, AI chips. Trade was near the top of the agenda despite recent tensions over the Iran war, and businesses hoped for key deals as well as an extension of the truce tariff or the tariff truce that is due to expire in November. The visit was defined by warm rhetoric and symbolism. Trump was wooed with a packed itinerary that included an honor guard, a state banquet, and an invitation to the exclusive compound where China's Communist Party leaders live and work. The U.S. president seemed impressed and invited Xi to the White House in September. He said talks had been very successful, while Xi called it an historic and landmark visit. China's foreign minister Wang Yi confirmed on Friday, today, that Xi would visit the White House in the autumn. But neither side has announced the trade breakthroughs or significant business deals. President Trump, however, spoke to reporters aboard Air Force One and said China had agreed to 200 Boeing jets and so on and so forth. We'll give you the actual sound bites from Air Force One. It's an overtone of negativity there. An overtone of negativity. And then Fox News reports, Trump says China's Xi Jinping offered to help end Iran conflict. President Donald Trump said Chinese President Xi Jinping pledged not to provide military equipment to Iran and offered to help end the conflict. Following their meeting in Beijing, Trump also said Xi would like to see the Strait of Hormuz reopened. All they have to do is tell Iran open it. And why does he want it reopened if it's already open? I thought we opened it. It's not open? I don't know. I asked the question yesterday on X, simple question, is the Strait of Hormuz open or closed? And then immediately, a bunch of people told me that I was up the president's rear end or something, such a lackey. And then other people said, why are you hating on the president? So, Sam, I don't know. What do you say? And you know what I mean?
1: Yeah, fake news.
5: And I mean, just it's some of the dumb back and forth. It was just, I mean, there's not a better term for it. Dumb, ignorant, unintelligent, whatever. back and forth just followed it. And it's a simple question. Everybody should be allowed to ask this simple question. Is the Strait of Hormuz open or closed? Because we're saying it's open and we control it. Iran's saying it's closed. President Xi said he's going to help open it. Why do you have to open it if it's open? You should be able to ask that. And the second thing everybody should be able to ask is, why does Marco Rubio keep saying the straits? Can somebody help me out with that?
6: Great, great question. I have no idea.
5: I just counted how many straits of Hormuz there are. There's one. I don't know.
28: Maybe that's the problem.
6: Yeah, there's just one.
5: There's more than one. One's open, one's closed?
28: Yeah. Maybe that's what it is. There's a confusion. There's one that's open, the one that's closed.
5: Are you telling me straight?
28: Much like the highways here.
6: Straits.
5: Are you telling me straights?
28: Yeah.
5: Well, the highways here, you can listen, for those who don't know, a couple of things about Texas. Love Texas. Deep in the heart of Texas. That said, when you're moving your ass here from California, or wherever it is that you're running away from ridiculous progressive Democrat policies, and you're driving 58 in a 60, you're the problem. If you're in the left lane and you're driving 58 in a 60, you're still the problem. If you're in the left lane and you're driving 63 in a 60 and people want to pass you, you're still the problem. It's not us. It's you. And also I want you to realize we have some of the dumbest people making decisions about how to fix roads here. I mean, again, if you're a road fixer and you're mad at me now, you're going to shut me off, have a nice day. Dumb. Because you can have a road under construction for 72 years. You know what I'm saying?
6: It feels like 72 years, yeah. I
28: mean, you should have told them, like, they're trying to exit the show. Good luck trying to find one. So
5: right, yeah. You're not going to be able to find an exit. You might have to do a detour and wait to get off the show. But having said all of that, I mean, I don't understand. You've got, like, beautifully made a highway that's still got barriers all over it, not allowing you to use the entire thing. Can you just finish the construction? Now, growing up in South Florida and also parts of New York, Florida does it better. And I'm going to be honest with you, I'm just talking about road construction. I'm not dunking on Texas. Love Texas. We've been here a long time. But Florida says we're going to redo the road, and, like, tomorrow it's done. Hey, we redid the road. Because there's an incentive process. I ask you for a bid to redo the road. You give a bid of, let's say it's $1,000. Clearly it's going to be in the millions, but let's say it's $1,000 to be easy. Then I say, how long is it going to take? And you say it's going to take 30 days. I say, if you get it done before 30 days, we'll give you a bonus for every day that you save us. If you go over 30 days, we're going to take money away from what we owe you. That's called an incentive. In Texas, Sam, how long was the bridge closed down near where I live? 3 years?
6: 2.5 years. Yeah, it was such a long time.
5: I'm like, what? And remember, there was the whole zipper merge problem that we had.
6: Mm-hmm. The zipper merge.
5: Because
6: yeah.
5: Let me tell you again.
6: So many people.
5: I tried to teach them. I'm here to tell you. Don't start, Polo.
28: No, it's a zipper merge. I was just going
6: to
28: say,
6: people still don't know how to do it.
28: Do you remember when you first moved here and over there on 281 before they made actual like overpasses and stuff? They had those super street things or whatever for a while.
5: They have the super street things which makes you take a left and go back around.
6: Well,
5: you're still moving the whole time,
6: so
5: though.
6: So stupid.
5: Yeah. You're still moving. It's like a J-turn or a super street or where the hell it is.
28: Super street, yeah.
5: When Sam and I first came here in 2005 and started scoping the area out, we literally were hauling ass on 281. For those who don't know, 281 is a major highway through the middle of Texas. Hauling ass on 281, then there's a traffic light. I'm like, I'm sorry, there's a traffic light?
6: Yep.
5: This is a highway.
6: Yep. That made no sense.
5: Like, Sam, is that a real? I thought somebody was trying to rob us. They put a fake traffic light up to stop us so they can come and rob us. I was like, what's going on? And then you'd start hauling ass again, and then there'd be another traffic light. Now, since then, it's built up a lot. But let me say it again. We should incentivize those getting the road work done to give them more money if they finish early, give them less money if they finish late. That will solve the problem. But let me just make sure you understand. If you've got a bridge closed like we had for 3 years near where I live, and both way traffic is going on fewer lanes than you normally would, and you've got to merge from two lanes down to one, it's called the zipper. If there are two lanes open, sorry, because everybody's in the right lane, and there's a wide open left lane, you don't get to get mad at the guy taking the left lane because you were dumb enough to get in the right lane too early. Stay in both lanes until the end, and then zipper. You go, I go. You go, I go. You go, I go. It's literally the fastest, best, most efficient way to get it done. And I can't tell you how many times, and we got a lot of big vehicles. Look, I've got a big vehicle. I'm not cutting the big vehicle people because I've got a big vehicle. But people in big vehicles would block the two lanes to disallow somebody from using the lanes that were open. And they thought that they were winning because they were there for us. No, dummy. Get in the other lane if you wanted to get up further, because if that lane's open, I'm allowed to take it. Then we zipper at the end. Don't argue with me. Don't give me a face. Don't call in. Don't get mad. Don't see me at the grocery store and give me a face. I don't want to hear any of their crap. If you're not doing the zipper merge, you're the problem. Sam, anything?
6: I totally agree. But I will say that people in Texas, for some reason, always end up getting in one lane way too early. And I don't understand why. I always feel so rude, like passing everyone. But I'm like, but this is the zipper merge my dad taught me.
5: The lane's literally open. There's a reason there are two lanes until there aren't.
6: Right.
5: You use both of them and zipper merge, and everybody gets there faster. Had some guy beep at me the other day on one of the roads that's been under construction for 17 years. It's a two lane, and then it merges into a one lane, and the left lane's wide open. You got 32,000 cars in the right lane. Screw you. You're dumb. You're in the wrong lane. Use the other lane and zipper merge. And I got in front of him. Oh, he's beeping and he's waving and he's flagging me.

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6: 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The slate kicks off September 9th at Lumen Field with a Super Bowl rematch against the Patriots. 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It started with a sting, but finished with a sweep despite losing star catcher Cal Raleigh to the injured list with a right oblique strain. The Mariners crushed the Astros 8-3 yesterday. Seattle takes the series and heads home after a successful road trip. The M's kick off a 3-game set against the Padres tonight at T-Mobile Park. 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
10: Right.
11: Before getting on Air Force One, think about it. This is actually pretty smart. Pretty smart. The Times of India is reporting that Trump-Xi summit ends with a twist. U.S. staff dump Chinese-issued phones, badges before boarding Air Force One. U.S. staff and members of the traveling press accompanying President Donald Trump reportedly dumped all materials handed out by Chinese officials before boarding Air Force One on Friday today. The move came as Trump concluded the high-profile two-day visit to Beijing after a meeting with Chinese President Xi Jinping. According to the White House press pool, American officials collected and threw away several items issued during the visit, including press credentials, delegation pins, and burner phones used

0: by White House staff. The materials were reportedly dumped into a bin placed near the aircraft stairs shortly before departure from Beijing Capital Airport. Does this video show that?
1: I don't think so.
0: Okay, so we're seeing the president get on Air Force One here in this video. But that would be interesting. I mean, again, he's getting the full regalia. You've got the military members, you know, up and down the sides here as he goes toward it. And I don't say it doesn't show the actual tossing things in the bin. But I don't blame them. I mean, I don't blame them. Now, the Times of India is calling this an unusual move. I don't think so. The unusual move came despite the friendly public optics surrounding Trump's meetings with the Chinese President Xi Jinping during the two-day stay aimed at strengthening ties between Washington and Beijing. Behind the scenes, however, tensions reportedly emerged between Chinese and American officials over security and media access during several events linked to the summit, according to The Hill. During Trump and Xi's visit to Beijing's temple of having a U.S. Secret Service agent accompanying the American press pool was allegedly denied entry by Chinese officials because the agent was carrying a firearm as part of standard security protocol. According to pool reports, the disagreement led to nearly 90-minute delay before the media was allowed into the venue following what reporters described as intense discussions between U.S. and Chinese officials. Further friction was reported during Trump's departure when Chinese authorities allegedly prevented members of the U.S. press pool from immediately joining the presidential motorcade before American aides intervened and pushed through security restrictions. What did they think was going to happen? It's a Chinese country. It's a communist country. China has been communist for a very long time. China is well known for having killed millions upon tens of millions of their own people. You know what I mean? I mean, what do you think they were going to do? Yeah, I mean, we have Chinese solar panels, some of which that have had some sort of beacons on them, technology so China can find out where they are. Did you really think they're going to give you a free phone and there weren't going to be any strings attached? I mean, that it actually, although the optics are pretty rough, it's actually pretty smart to get rid of anything they gave you. I don't care if they gave you cufflinks, get rid of them. Because China has shown itself to want to infiltrate everything America, everything United States, whether it's movies, academia, technology. I mean, come on. This is not surprising. So as much as the Times of India thinks that's a surprising story, it's not. That's exactly what the American contingent should have done. When we come back, I'm going to have those sound bites on Air Force One with President Trump. Lots of time for your phone calls as well on a Free Speech Friday, 833-JOE-PAGS. We're back after this.
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4: Fox News, I'm John Saucier. President Trump almost back from his meeting with Chinese President Xi Jinping. U.S. Ambassador to the United Nations, Mike Waltz, telling Fox that President Trump is making an impact in the Indo-Pacific.
5: Japan is dramatically increasing its defense budget. The Philippines are increasing theirs. Mm-hmm. Vietnam is increasing theirs. As we've seen the South China Sea get militarized, you have 50% of global GDP flowing.
4: Louisiana is getting the liquefied natural gas flowing, $13 billion for an LNG project thanks to investments by Commonwealth LNG. The state's Governor Jeff Landry on Fox Business explaining how this is different from energy efforts under the Biden administration.
6: That meant less security around the globe. That meant less peace around the globe. Because the important thing is right now, Louisiana, at each one of its LNG facilities, is not only exporting natural gas.
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1: There's a slight chance of showers tonight with winds averaging around 6 to 17 miles an hour with gusts as high as 30 miles an hour while temperatures settle near 40 degrees. Tomorrow you'll see a slight chance of thunderstorms with winds picking up to sea averages around 15 to 23 miles an hour with gusts as high as 38 miles an hour while temperatures reach highs near 60 degrees. To get news notifications and to stream KTEL and all of Elkhorn Media Group stations, download the Elkhorn mobile app.
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0: Great to have you. Thanks. I appreciate you stopping by. There's a lot going on. There's a lot to get to. It is the Joe Pag Show for your Friday, Free Speech Friday. What's funny is, Sam, I'll peek over at you over on my screen, and and what I'll see is, like, you smiling as you're talking to somebody. Are people calling in and telling you jokes today? What's going on?
16: No, I just really enjoy answering the phones. I love talking to the people.
0: I mean, it only makes sense that that you would smile because our listeners are awesome. But but I mean, just like, I looked over a few times today, and you're, like, smiling. I'm like, okay, there's something very fun happening that I feel like I'm not a part
16: it's
0: of.
16: It's Free Speech Friday. It's always fun.
0: It is Free Speech Friday. You know, what's funny is people who are not familiar with the show will say, oh, come, it's only free speech on Friday. Why do you hate the Constitution every other day?
16: Like, wow. Shut up. Really? Come on. Really? Listen to the show more, please.
0: I had one clown yesterday. I posted over on X, and I thought this was a smart post, but then again, I'm me, so I'm going to think it's smart. Maybe it wasn't smart, but I'm me. So I thought, hey, I'm pretty smart to write this. And I posted, as I said earlier, is the Strait of Hormuz open, yes or no? That's, I think it's a simple question. And I told you, some people are responding, why are you so far up Trump's rear end? Why do you love Netanyahu? Why do you lick his toes? I mean, it's always something stupid, you know, about how I'm completely obnoxiously on one side or the other. And in the same answer pool, I had people telling me how up, you know, Netanyahu and Trump's rear end I am, as we're telling me, why are you calling out President Trump and why aren't you being nicer? It's almost like you can't win for losing, as your grandfather Larry used to say. You can't win for losing. I mean, I'm looking at it and going, what do you people want me to say? Like, literally nothing? You know what I mean?
16: I know. I feel like people just want to, like, rage bait you. Like, they're just trying to, like, boil your blood. And, you know, you just don't let it get to you anymore. It's awesome.
0: Right. Well, I mean, I went back and forth with one idiot who decided to he said he was asking me a question with no question marks. And it was about why did Trump allow Netanyahu to drag him into a war or something. I'm like, what are you talking about? And there was no question mark. I was like, that's like a statement. You're saying that he dragged him into a war. You had no proof of that. Trump himself has said it didn't happen. And then the guy's answer to me was, oh, you're nobody. I don't even know who you are. And I'm like, you're literally tweeting to me. What do you mean?
16: I hate it when people do that. Oh, I don't even listen to the show. You're a nobody.
0: You're a nobody.
16: Yeah, right. So stupid. They're jealous.
0: I wrote back a few times, and finally I said, this is what made me think of it. Tomorrow's Free Speech Friday. Call the show. No, you want me to call the show to help your ratings.
16: Please, our ratings do not need any help right now.
0: Doofus McAnonymous Doofus on X thinks that my ratings will suffer if he doesn't call in and tell me how stupid I am.
16: Thanks, Keyboard Kenny.
0: You know what I mean? It makes me think to myself, wow. Where were we before all this social media garbage happened? Where were we? We were here. If Polo had a problem with me, he would say so to me. If I had a problem with you, I would say so to you. If some outside person had a problem with me, I would never hear about it.
16: Right.
0: And they would never have the huevos to say it. Like, everybody's very slick to call me stupid or I'm a dumbass and everything else. I'm like, hey, just say it to me when you see me. You know what I mean? Because that's never going to happen.
16: Oh, yeah. This age of keyboard warriors, it's so infuriating because they would never say that to you in person. They would never say the things to me in person. Sometimes people call in and they say the meanest things and then they just hang up and I'm like, okay, thanks. I'm a real human being. Like, would you say that to me to my face? No.
0: They wouldn't. And the thing is, they feel accomplished when they do it. I mean, I don't know how you could feel accomplished saying something like, I don't know who you are. Well, I've been in this business now 37 years. Nothing you say will make me think I'm not good at what I do. Nothing, clearly. Nothing you say will make me reconsider my decisions as a talk show host or as a broadcaster or a social media guy. Nothing. There literally is nothing you can say. Now, if higher-ups that make decisions about me say something, I'll listen. Thankfully, I've realized how wrong most of them have been over 37 years. Many of them, though, and everyone I work with now is very smart, and I listen to everything they say. But, I mean, some random nobody with a fake picture and a fake name on a social media platform where you can be anonymous and hide, I guess, I mean, is the goal that I will quit my job because you called me dumb or nobody or you don't know who I am? You know what I mean? I don't get that.
16: So stupid. I just don't get it. People, we're doing a job here. We're just trying to give you information. But, you know, we don't need to do the whole name game thing. It's stupid. Come on, grow up.
0: Extremely stupid. So, when you do that, be cognizant of the fact that you wouldn't do it in real life. And there's one classic example I always give. There was a guy at a car dealership. I was getting my car fixed in the service center. Guy says, hey, are you Joe Pack? Yes, I am. Man. Nice to meet you. Hey, can I take a picture? Sure, take a picture. My wife loves your show. Well, that's great. Tell your wife I said hi. And then he got into like our Twitch stream one night and started railing on me. And I'm like, what are you doing? Well, I met you in person, and I know this, that, and the other. I don't know who you think. I said, are you the guy I met at the car dealership 2 days ago? And he left. Because he knew that he was, and he had every opportunity. And not that I'm Bobby Badass, but he had every opportunity to say to me, I don't like you or your show, and here's why. But instead, he wants to take a selfie, which I find to be kind of amazing. 833-JOE-PAGS, 833-563-7247, joepags.com. Little sound, little audio, little video from President Trump on Air Force One a little while ago.
17: We had a great stay. It was an amazing period of time. President Xi's an incredible guy. Got along, made a lot of great trade deals, including over 200 planes from Boeing with a promise of 750 planes, which will be by far the largest order ever if they do a good job with the 200, which I'm sure they will. And that's General Electric, also the engines. So they're buying General Electric. So it's approximately 450 engines, 200 planes, and a promise of up to 750 if they do a good job. We had an amazing time. It was a very historic.
0: And it makes you wonder, who do you believe? The president says, we've got a deal. Got to be 200 planes. If they do a good job, could be as many as 750. The BBC report says, there's no deal. or no details of deals that are being released. Even though we all saw the president yesterday say they wanted 150, they're going to end up taking 200. And he says, I think it's a commitment. Pretty sure, sound like a commitment, pretty sure it is. Which is very interesting. Then there's this.
18: Did you talk about fentanyl at all?
0: Did you talk about fentanyl at all was the question.
17: Talked about fentanyl. As you know, I put a tariff on because of fentanyl. And they discussed that. But I put a penalty. It's a penalty. A lot of money would take in because of that. I'd prefer not taking it. And I'd prefer that we don't have. But we did talk about fentanyl.
18: What kind of agreement did you come to?
17: Well, you know, the fentanyl is down, way down from where it was. And it could be because of the tariff penalty.
0: So they did talk about fentanyl. And yes, the fentanyl is way down. We know the FBI has seized tons of fentanyl that could have killed hundreds of millions of Americans. So all that's good. But they did bring up fentanyl. That's good. Then this.
17: President Xi and I talked a lot about Taiwan. He thinks they cannot have anything to do with what they're doing. I mean, he's, you know, against very much what they're doing. We talked about Taiwan. We talked about Iran a lot. And I think we have a very good understanding with both. On Taiwan, he does not want to see a fight for independence because that would be a very strong confrontation. And I heard him out.
19: Are you going to send your word?
17: No, I didn't make a comment on it. I heard him out. I have a lot of respect for him. On Iran, it's very interesting. He feels strongly they can't have a nuclear weapon. He said that very strongly. They cannot have a nuclear weapon, and he wants them to open up the strait. But as he said, they closed it, and then you closed them with a smile. And it's true. We control the strait. And they've done no business. Literally, they've done no business in the last 2.5 weeks, which is approximately $500 million a day. So we have, we're doing very well on all fronts.
0: Do we have a better answer? By the way, plain noise added for no extra charge for the listeners out there. Sorry. I don't listen with AI. Sim, how long would it take them with AI just to fix that? She's taking phone calls. I mean, Polo, seriously, you just run it through AI in like 5 minutes. Wouldn't it fix that?
20: Of course. But then, you know, they want to keep the realism that they're on the plane.
0: I mean,
20: I mean, I'm being sarcastic, of course, but.
0: Oh, Sam, I think is talking to a caller and let us hear it for a second. Or are you talking, Sam, are you talking to me? Yeah, you're broken. It ain't working. Move your lips and I'll pretend I know what you're saying. Go ahead. My name is Sam. Look at my hair. Wow, this is really great that it's Friday. I can't wait to enjoy the weekend. Look at my dog over my right shoulder. We cannot hear you. I have no idea why. I thought you were talking to a caller. Yeah, try to fix that. We'll try to fix that during the break. But yeah, I mean, it would take a second. Now those listening are going, well, why didn't you fix it? I didn't have any time. I had no time to fix it. You know why? I'm over here posting videos for you. We've got the full interview of with Lily Tang Williams from yesterday. She's running for New Hampshire representative. She's from China, escaped communist China. That's up and running right now. Got my full Unshaken and Unafraid with Joe Pags with Mel Kay, who's going to be on this program next hour. That's about 35, 37 minutes long. Go check that out. So we're busy doing stuff. If I had time, I promise you, I would have made it clearer than it just was. But that doesn't make any sense. If you're out here distributing this audio and this video, and you're with the White House, no matter whose White House it is, I'm not cutting down President Trump, I don't want him to do it, but somebody should be sending it out with clearer audio. Then there's this.
21: Have you rejected the latest proposal from Iran?
0: Have you rejected the latest proposal from Iran?
21: Or where does that stand?
17: Well, I looked at it, and if I don't like the first sentence, I just throw it away.
0: I looked at it, if I don't like the first sentence, I just throw it away.
21: What was the first sentence?
17: An unacceptable sentence. They have fully agreed, no nuclear, and if they have any nuclear of any form, I don't read the rest of
21: their letter. So 20 years is not enough for you? It's got to be a permanent?
17: No, 20 years is enough, but the level of guarantee from them is not enough. In other words, it's got to be a real 20 years, not a big
21: one.
17: They've
21: got to get all the fuel out and no more production.
17: We have to get everything, but we're not even talking about, I call it the nuclear dust. Came up with a term which seems to have caught on.
21: I'm talking about because they would not remove the...
17: They said that they can't remove it because they don't have the technology to remove it.
21: Well,
17: they don't have the type of tractors. They say the only one... They told me directly. They said the only one that can remove it is China or the U.S. We're the only ones with the equipment. They said, you were right. It is a complete obliteration. With that being said, I want to get it. And they agreed to it, but then they took it back. But they'll agree to it eventually.
0: All right. So again, I'm not really sure where this deal is with Iran, the nuclear dust. And he said he coined the term, and then only the U.S. or China can do it. We certainly don't want China to get in there and get their uranium. They say they're going to do it, then they're not going to do it. I don't know. Sam, can we hear you now or not? Nothing. Your whole system broke. What the heck is going on? I'm telling you, it's because we're covering the CIA today. They probably have said, we can't let her have a voice on this show. Okay, try to say something again. I'll try to translate again. I love macaroni. Boom, nailed it. That guy really knew exactly what she was saying. 833-JOE-PAGS, 833-563-7247, joepags.com. Definitely want to hear from you. We're back after this in the Joe Pags Show.
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0: PAG show for your Friday, Free Speech Friday. Let's go to the phone lines. We promise free speech. Let's make it happen. Susan, Florida, what's going on?
1: Hey, Joe. I just wanted to comment on when you had Lily Tang on yesterday.
0: Yeah.
1: I lived in Taiwan for 5.5 years.
0: Wow.
1: And what she says is dead on. Do not believe a word from the Communist Party chair or anyone else over there. They call us Guoyu, which is Chinese for crazy foreign devils.
0: Wow.
1: And unless we're a legitimate friend, I know, unless we're a legitimate friend, what they promise us holds no water.
0: So whatever deal he makes, whatever promise he makes, he can renege on. So what do you think about them dumping all the devices? Yeah.
1: I think that was the smartest thing they could have done.
0: Yeah. No, I mean, it makes sense.
1: Living in Taiwan, yeah, makes perfect sense to me.
0: Well, I went there, and I was very, very, you know, engaged in what were they doing? Were they adding something to the bags that I had? Were they putting us in a room that was being surveilled at all times? I got very sick from the food there, I guess because the water isn't really potable, and I must have had some water. But it was a very strange experience. I felt the entire time that I was being surveilled, and I'm sure that I was.
1: You were. I know when we could not go in from Taiwan into mainland China, but when we came back to the States, we did go over on a trip to mainland China.
0: Yeah.
1: And we walked into a park in Shanghai, and all these Chinese people came around. I never told them I actually spoke Chinese because I figured I'd probably forgotten most of my Chinese.
0: Right.
1: And we were talking to the people there, and they were telling us all about Florida and how many, you know, lakes there are in Florida. They know way more about us than we know about them. But all of a sudden, we had a woman and a man dressed in dark suits come toward us, and everybody scattered.
0: Wow. I'm telling you, there's a society there that we don't have any understanding of. Susan, I appreciate you. Have a great weekend. I appreciate the insight. That's pretty cool. It is a different way of life. And you never for a second think to yourself, but I have free speech and I'm allowed to say. No. You know that you're under the thumb when you're there. You can literally feel it. And you also feel the underground economy that's going on over there at all times. So it's a very interesting place. Let me go to Roger in Kansas City. Roger, what's going on? Hi. Hello, Roger.
4: Yes, can you hear me?
0: I can, but it's breaking up pretty badly. Let's give it a shot. Go ahead.
4: Let me move a few feet. Is this any better?
0: Yeah, give it a shot. Better? Go ahead.
4: So, of course.
0: Yeah, I can't hear him. I think his question was going to be, why did President Trump give Xi such high praise? Because that's what you do. It's all about image. It's somebody of that ideology, somebody from that part of the world. It's all about image. It's all about what looks good going forward. And Roger, I absolutely would have taken your question and your call, but your cell phone sucks. Let's get a better cell phone. But yeah, I mean, he gave him the high praise outwardly. Behind closed doors, I'm sure there was some tough talk. I would hope so anyway. Delaware, Dave, what's going on? Hi.
5: Hey, how's it going, Mr. Joe Pay?
0: Living the dream, my friend. Talk to me.
5: I'm glad to hear that. Hey, I wanted to mess with you a little bit, like call you Mr. Nobody, but I'll tell you what, first time I heard you come on my station, and I have my certain people I listen to and everything. Hey, dude, I was hooked right away. You're not a nobody.
0: Thank you.
5: You're somebody because it was fantastic. You're enthralling. You draw the audience in. And it's just fantastic.
0: Thank you.
5: And I was hoping maybe just throw me a curveball. I'm pretty up to date on everything, and I was hoping maybe you throw me a curveball, say, hey, what do you think about this? And I could throw it out there for you.
0: I don't have a curveball to throw you because I don't even know what topic we're talking about. Let's see. The internal combustion engine is neither internal nor combustion. Go.
5: Well, the internal combustion engine was detrimental a long time ago when it was invented, and it helped us proceed to be able to travel and make long trips with loads of goods that we were unable to do before. Other than that, you were talking about China, and my thought on China is you can't trust them. Anybody that Just a guy, I was listening to a show earlier, and he said his grandmother used to say, you know, are they an honest person? If they're not an honest person, say, God bless you, I will still pray for you, right, but you have to cut them off.
0: Dave, I hear you, brother. Look, I got to go. I'm up against the break here. That internal combustion engine thing, I think, was from a character that Mike Myers used to play on Saturday Night Live. He would play like an older Jewish woman who would say, blah, blah, blah, blah, blah, discuss, because he was all choked up about something. I forget the name of the character, but I believe he's the one that came up with the internal combustion engine is neither internal nor combustion, which, of course, it is. But it was kind of a thing that popped into my head. I'm not used to throwing curveballs at my listeners. Let me throw something at him and see what he says. He did a fine job with it, though. Dave, good job out of Delaware. We appreciate you. Joe Pags Show coming back. Stay here.
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9: It's time for your Walla Walla Valley weather update. There's a slight chance of showers tonight with winds averaging around 6 to 17 miles an hour with gusts as high as 30 miles an hour while temperatures settle near 40 degrees. Tomorrow you'll see a slight chance of thunderstorms with winds picking up to sea averages around 15 to 23 miles an hour with gusts as high as 38 miles an hour while temperatures reach highs near 60 degrees. To get news notifications and to stream KTEL and all of Elkhorn Media Group stations, download the Elkhorn mobile app.
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11: Back on U.S. soil, I'm John Saucier, Fox News. President Trump has returned from a meeting with Chinese President Xi Jinping, where they talked about top issues, including trade and, of course, Iran. Fox's Alexandria Hoff at the White House breaking down the meeting and what came out of it.
12: He's coming home with a message that direct engagement with China is possible without having to give up any strategic leverage. On Air Force One, the president talked about what was gained, preliminary agreements by President Xi for China to buy U.S. soybeans, U.S. energy exports, about 450 GE aerospace engines and Boeing planes.
13: Over 200 planes from Boeing with a promise of 750 planes, which will be by far the largest order ever.
12: President Xi was most interested in talking about Taiwan, a $14 billion arms deal to Taiwan passed through Congress, but President Trump has yet to sign it. Now on Iran, President Trump says his counterpart expressed frustration for the country effectively blocking the Strait of Hormuz, but that also he didn't pressure Xi to help end the conflict.
11: President Xi is expected to visit the United States in the fall. An Iraqi national, Mohammed al-Saadi, and his associates are accused of allegedly planning terrorist attacks across Europe and plotting attacks on Jewish institutions in the United States. This guy's been brought to New York to face federal terrorism charges. Fox's David Spuntz in Washington reporting on what these attacks might have entailed if they were followed through on.
14: The plots include not only that synagogue in New York City, but other Jewish sites in the United States. Specifically, authorities say he provided Kataib Hezbollah with weapons, transportation, and personnel. The allegations go back to 2019. According to the criminal complaint unsealed, in early April this year, al-Saidi texted an undercover officer a photograph and a map of a prominent Jewish synagogue in New York City. He wanted a terrorist attack to take place there. The same story for two additional locations, Jewish centers in Los Angeles and one in Scottsdale, Arizona.
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11: President Trump's Golden Dome defense system plans to include space-based capabilities, including detecting and intercepting missiles. But the Congressional Budget Office is predicting this project to cost over $1 trillion over 20 years. York Space Systems has one of the contracts of the project. The company's CEO, Dirk Wallinger, on Fox Business Network, saying it may look like the project is stalled, but it's not.
19: The federal government is trying to move more quickly. They're trying very hard, but it is still the federal government. And so what's been happening the last two quarters is they've really been putting in the logistical framework they need to let the money flow.
11: The Golden Dome expected to be modeled after Israel's Iron Dome defense system, with the White House calling it the, quote, Iron Dome for America. The FBI's Counter Drone Academy is gearing up to protect the nation's airspace ahead of the World Cup. Fox's Nate Foy's in Huntsville, Alabama, with more.
20: I interviewed the co-deputy director of the FBI, Christopher Rea, and he is very confident in the FBI's counter-drone capabilities. Here in Huntsville, the FBI is training state and local law enforcement across the country to help them protect American cities. They run drills with electronic defense systems that can jam or hijack drones, oftentimes in ways that fans wouldn't even notice. Authorities will be covering all 11 American cities hosting World Cup matches. The One Big Beautiful Bill allocates $250 million to protect World Cup cities from drones.
11: Historically, intercepting drones has been a federal authority. However, after President Trump signed the Safer Skies Act into law, it granted authorization for some trained local law enforcement officials to do it as well. And the NFL schedule is out. The Super Bowl, scheduled February 14th, 2027, falls on Valentine's Day and President's Day weekend. That's first in league history. A long holiday weekend for many U.S. workers who have President's Day off. It'll be Joe Buck and Troy Aikman on the call. The game will be held in the Los Angeles area once again at SoFi Stadium, which hosted the Super Bowl in 2022. In New York, I'm John Saucier, and this is Fox News.
15: It's time for this week's Walla Walla Public Schools Focus on Education. Here's Mark Higgins.
21: Walla Walla High School senior Theo Greiler was named the Exchange Club Northwest District Youth of the Year.
22: The main thing is building belonging, especially through my work in the marching band and the jazz band, just being band president, helping everyone feel like they belong and they have a role somewhere.
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15: And that's Walla Walla's focus on education.
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0: Great to have you. Wonderful radio stations across the land, along with Sam and Polo. It is the Joe Pags Show. Thanks a lot for stopping by. There's a lot going on. There's a lot to get to. Democrats doing dumb things that Democrats do. Also, Vice President J.D. Vance out there in support of police. And Judge, U.S. Attorney Jeanine Pirro, former judge, is promising to do something about these takeovers, these teenage takeovers. It's happening quite often. It's happening a lot in Washington, D.C. and she's cracking down. Like, that's not going to continue happening. If you don't know what this is, it is a huge group of people, teenagers generally, just about exclusively black teenagers, that are taking over entire parts of malls, taking over entire parts of a department store, electronics store, just taking it over and just doing whatever they want to do. And nobody can do anything about it because they're doing it en masse. Well, Pirro says it's time that we held parents accountable. I think that makes sense. Because you can't just sit back and have a society where there are no rules for some people. You have to have rules. Also, the guy that was running for re-election in his district in Tennessee, the guy Steve Cohen, the white guy representing the predominantly black district, is dropping his re-election bid because of redistricting. Good. Have a nice day. Don't let the door hit you where the good Lord split you. You know what I'm saying? I think you do. But something has to be done. First of all, we had Joe Imperatrice yesterday. He's a former sergeant with the NYPD. He's a guy who is running BlueLivesMatterNYC.org, and he's talking about how police aren't getting the support they need. Police, especially in big metro areas, the big blue cities like New York City, like Chicago and elsewhere, just aren't getting the support they need. And something should change. Well, Vice President J.D. Vance says, we're going to make sure with this administration that we take care of police.
1: We have to remember that that epidemic of violence that we experienced over the last few years, you can never get rid of evil. You're always going to have terrible people who want to do the worst things. But allowing so many of those people free rein, allowing so many of them to strike at our law enforcement officers, ladies and gentlemen, that was a policy choice. And I make the solemn promise to every single person here that so long as Donald J. Trump is the president and so long as I am the vice president, we will never again let policymakers in the building behind us allow violent criminals to tee off on our police officers. We will fight for you just as you fight for us every single day.
0: Obviously speaking in front of a bunch of police officers who deserve to hear that. It's a thankless job anymore. It used to be you would get respect immediately. People understood the uniform meant safety and security was there. And the very few bad apples were always weeded out. But now, for some reason, the left in this country has made it like police inherently are bad. They're not.
1: Part of the reason we've seen that decline in violence is because, working with all of you, we've crushed the criminal cartels and halted the tide of narcotics and migrant crime flooding across our borders, because we knew that so much of the violence in our communities, so much of the violence that you were dealing with every single day, was coming across that wide open border. So last year, we celebrated another important milestone, that the murder rate in the United States of America fell to its lowest in 125 years, marking the largest single drop in recorded history in the United States of America.
0: People often get confused about that number. It is not the lowest number of murders. I do believe the president misspoke once saying that, but he corrected it. It's the murder rate. The number of murders per 100,000 in the population is generally how they measure that, and it's the lowest it's been since 1900, if you can believe that.
1: Since Inauguration Day back in 2025, we've seen steep declines across every major violent crime category. That's something to celebrate. Murders, robberies, aggravated assault, every single category is down by double-digit percentages. We've seen similarly dramatic numbers across the board. Shooting deaths, rapes, traffic fatalities, and overdoses are all much lower today than they were just a year and a half ago.
0: I mean, all positive. Yet you still have people railing against the police. You still have people literally running for office who would like to defund the police, eliminate the police. Call a counselor if you get raped. Call a counselor if there's a shooting. I mean, that's a sickness. That's an illness where you want a society that is lawless. So I'm glad that he's doing this. He continued in front of the police officers.
1: But I think most important is not the numbers, it's the attitude shift that we've seen. We've shifted attitudes across our society when it comes to dealing with, and most importantly, honoring our law enforcement community. We stopped handcuffing the police and started handcuffing more violent criminals. We've restored a culture that supports, not second guesses, our officers when they go out and do their important work. We've ended the shameful practice of micromanagement of state and local police started by the last administration. 1 week after I spoke before this audience last year, President Trump dropped a series of lawsuits from the Biden administration that wrongfully accused all of you of discrimination and accused your departments of discrimination. And we know that what that did is that it empowered the bad guys to tee off on you when they felt like they had an administration that was fighting with the bad guys instead of fighting for our cops and our law enforcement. Because when it comes to federal law enforcement, there's no more effective partner than all of you, than our state and local officers. We can't do everything. We wouldn't want to do everything. But we recognize that the jobs that you do every single day makes it easy for us to keep our fellow citizens safe.
0: Vice President J.D. Vance addressing police officers, and hopefully this is a wave of the future that will start showing the proper respect to civil servants again. Police officers, firefighters, paramedics, EMS, you guys and gals are taking care of business every single day, and we rely on you if we, God forbid, should need you. And I don't want us to need police. I don't want us to need EMS. I don't want us to need need firefighters, but we have a need. In any society, you have a need for those services. And the fact that the left was so completely successful and effective at making it look like police somehow are the bad guys makes me crazy. And I'm glad that we're fighting the good fight and we're continuing this fight. Now back to those takeovers in malls and other places. Judge Jeanine Pirro, the U.S. attorney from Washington, D.C., addresses that directly.
3: And as we grapple with this problem, there is one area that hasn't been discussed. Parental involvement has been a noted gap in any discussion. And I am here to say, as the United States Attorney in the District of Columbia, that ends today.
0: I absolutely love this. Because if you're a teenager, if you're underage and you're not an adult yet, somebody's got to be responsible for the bad actions you're taking. If they don't rise to the level of murder, something like that, where you could be tried as an adult, somebody should be on the hook. And I'm glad she's going toward parenting here.
3: Starting today, my office will aggressively prosecute parents under D.C.'s curfew law. And the specific statute that we will use is a violation of D.C. Code 22-811. And it involves contributing to the delinquency of a minor.
0: Can I just whine and complain about the audio again just a little bit? This audio is just in the left ear, just in the left speaker. It's a little crackly when she starts speaking. It's a little overmodulated. I don't understand. She's standing at a microphone that you and I paid for, and Judge Jeanine doesn't just sound like that. You know what I mean, Polo?
4: I mean
0: can't they just fix this?
4: It's funny that you mentioned that because I was thinking the same thing, and when I look at what she's talking into and the way it sounds, it reminds me of whenever I've done events and somebody's using the house system.
0: Right.
4: And those crappy speakers that they have built into the ceiling. And it just sounds horrible. And I'm always like, y'all can use my stuff. Like,
0: right.
4: I, that's why I'm here. But they're like, oh, no, you know.
0: Why are they not using wireless technology, which sounds 18 times better than this? What is this skinny little microphone with this ridiculous windscreen that's inside? I mean, I don't understand it.
4: It came free with the podium.
0: That's what it was. It's a free bike with the podium. All right. Here she goes.
3: This statute makes it unlawful for an adult to enable, facilitate, or permit a minor to engage in delinquent acts. The penalty is up to 6 months imprisonment. So if the evidence shows the parent knew or should have known or permitted or failed to prevent participation, we're going to charge them. And if you drop your kid off, and you fail to supervise them, or you let them skip school to join the chaos, you are going to face fines, court-ordered classes, and possible jail time.
0: Go to jail, pay a fine, have to go to a class if you let your kids act the fool. Listen, teenagers are going to do stuff. I get that. But when you've got 100, 200, 300 teenagers showing up at one place just to cause mayhem, cause fights, ruin somebody else's property, somebody's got to be responsible for them. Somebody has to be responsible. And I want to hear Brandon Johnson talk about how there's just not enough activities for children. The youth need to have more opportunities. No, shut up. Listen, I grew up in a rural part of Palm Beach County back in the day. There weren't a ton of opportunities for us to go and do a whole lot else other than occupy our time doing things we knew weren't illegal. Like, my father would have tattooed my ass had I dared go out and start a fight somewhere or start some ruckus somewhere, a big riot somewhere, or join a group of idiots and act like an idiot. We just had a different level of fear of our parents or fear of authorities or fear of our, you know, superiors at school, whether they be teachers or the other faculty members. I mean, there's no respect at all anymore. And we're supposed to look the other way. And I think primarily people want us to look the other way because of the people that are doing this are of a certain race. Now, this isn't to say black people are the people that do this because they inherently have that ancestry or that gene. No, not at all. They're doing this in these urban areas because there is nobody to answer to. And like, well, I did it once with 10 people. Let's try 20. Let's try 50. Let's try 100. And the reason why it happens to be black people that are getting away with it more often than anybody else is because we have this weird empathy for people of a certain race, and we always want to make an excuse. Yeah, well, look, they had no opportunity. Well, there's nothing for us to do. We have to have a teen center for them. Well, because slavery. I mean, we keep on saying the reasons why when I don't want to see the skin tone. I want to see the behavior. Why is it that it's happening more often in this community than any other community? Is it because of the household makeup? Is it because the leadership in those cities don't care or want to give them all sorts of leeway? Is it, I mean, tell me why. Because I've known black people my whole life. And they don't act like this out of genealogy. In fact, most that I've known didn't act like this at all. But this is something going on in these areas where somebody's giving a free pass to a certain segment of the population saying, don't worry about it, you won't get in trouble. Go ruin the convenience store today. Go and ruin that part of the mall. Go and start a fight somewhere, don't worry. Make sure you get good video of it, it'll be good for virality. I mean, that has to stop. Because nobody's born to act like this. This is a learned behavior. And the more you get away with bad behavior, the more you ratchet up the bad behavior thinking you can't be in trouble anyway. What's the problem? 833-JOE-PAGS, 833-563-7247, joepags.com, scroll, click on contact. What do you think should be done to stop this? Do you think the suggestions by Judge Pirro are going to stop this from happening? I think that she's on the right track. 833-JOE-PAGS, 833-563-7247, joepags.com. Got to remind you about all that spam you're getting on your device. Could be on your phone, could be on your computer, could be in your email, your text messaging, could be phone calls coming in all hours of the day. 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
2: It's May 15th, and this is your Fox Daily Snapshot. Today is National Chocolate Chip Day. It's a day that may never have happened if not for one curious baker from Massachusetts. In 1937, while working at the Toll House Inn in Whitman, Mass., baker Ruth Graves Wakefield chopped up a chocolate bar and added the chunks to her cookie batter. The results were a huge success. Her recipe would eventually be added to Nestle's chocolate bar, complete with a chopping tool. Eventually, the chocolate would be formed into the sweet morsels we see today. Also on this date, in 1991, the 41st President George Herbert Walker Bush took Queen Elizabeth and her husband Prince Philip to a baseball game between the Baltimore Orioles and the Oakland A's at Baltimore's Memorial Stadium. This was not the first time a British monarch had seen a baseball game. President Franklin Roosevelt took King George VI and his wife to a game in 1939. I'm Tushar Saxena, and that's your Fox Daily Snapshot.
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6: And the Joe Pags Show, thanks a lot for stopping by. Sam, I think I might have promoted Brandon Gill at the bottom of this hour. I think I'm going to bring you Mel K. I think we're going to do Mel K. I think we'll do that. Mel K is up and running, by the way, over on YouTube right now. It's a long-form interview. She's an expert on the CIA. She talks about, did the CIA raid Tulsi Gabbard's office? Did they go to the office of the DNI or the ODNI and take a bunch of stuff in a raid? That was reported by Jesse Waters over on Fox News Channel. And then he took the video down after it was posted for a while because the DNI responded and the press secretary of the DNI responded and said, that's not true. That didn't happen. But they did take some boxes. They did take some stuff. So I think I just heard you. That was it. I have no idea. It's a very interesting.
7: That was
6: you
7: me,
6: follow.
7: Sorry.
6: For those who don't know, during the break, we're trying to work out an audio issue we have with Sam, and Sam is throwing us the Italian hands. So Paulo sounded like Sam for a second, I guess, when he snorted or whatever he did. At the end of the day, I don't know what happened other than, yes, the CIA got some papers from the DNI, but it wasn't a raid, but they got them. Okay, what did they get? Well, they said they're going to give them back. All right, what are they going to give back? Because I don't know what they have. So we go over all that and then some with Mel Kay. She's got a new book coming out about the deep state, and she also is has a great wealth of knowledge when it comes to what's going on with the CIA, the FBI, the deep state, and all this stuff. And it's kind of crazy. She knows so much. It's kind of crazy how we've been sort of lambs and sheep controlled by these people for a very long time. Adam, San Antonio, talk to me. Hi.
8: Hey, Joe. You know, parents need to be held accountable if the kids are underage. They need to tell their kids to just respect police. They got a job to do. They do it. You know, they risk their lives every day. But the media, I really blame them. And it goes back to King Obama. The media for years told everybody how racist and terrible our police force is. You know, people in Europe, there's people that think that thousands of black kids are murdered every day. And it's just racist cops on a rampage. You know, in our media, even in regards to Iran, only our media would be against the government, making it sound like Iran's getting the best.

0: us. You know, this isn't even a war. This is an ass kicking. We've taken them out A to Z. You know, Iran-Iraq war was 10 years, 100,000 dead on both sides. You know, and our media is just so bad about everything, crime, immigration. They're against us. Our media is even against our own government. You know, I know they hate Trump, but our media needs to talk to kids and tell them, look, you don't want to get in trouble. You don't want to wind up in jail, in prison. You don't want to wind up dead. No, they do the opposite. You know, teach them how to be racist and how to, they don't even want to, they break the law. They don't even want to talk to police because they don't think they have to.
1: Right.
0: They think they're talking to a racist. Thanks, Joe.
1: Adam, I hear you. I appreciate you. Have a good weekend. Steve, Cambridge. Love hearing from you, Steve. You got 1 minute. Go ahead.
2: Joe, I go to the Cambridge Public Library fairly often near my house, and I use the computers there. And we have a bunch of kids from the neighboring high school come over, and they are all kids of color. And they play video games.
1: Cool.
2: And they use obscenities, and they use the N-word.
1: They shouldn't be doing that.
2: Well, they shouldn't be doing that, but the, you know, the library and the librarians are very loath to really crack down on them. And I think it's, and these kids know it, and they have a chip on their shoulder because they know the librarians are afraid of being called racist.
1: Isn't that stupid? I mean, it's not racist to tell somebody, Steve, thank you. I appreciate your anecdote. I would put a sign up saying no N-word, no cursing, no profanity. You want to come to the library and use, you know, taxpayer-funded video games, I'm guessing that's what they are, well, then there should be a certain protocol, a standard operating procedure. There's no reason not to. And to say that you're afraid of to be called a racist, it's not a racial thing to be profane or say the N-word. That's stupid. It is a decorum thing. You want to use the public library that's funded by people like Steve? You should treat it the right way, or else you don't have access to it. It's kind of simple. 833-JOE-PAGS, joepags.com. Mel K when we come back.
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5: Fox News, I'm Tom Rigotti. President Trump is back in the U.S. after meeting for 2 days with Chinese President Xi Jinping. Fox's Alexandria Hoff has details.
6: President Xi was most interested in talking about Taiwan, a $14 billion arms deal to Taiwan passed through Congress, but President Trump has yet to sign it. Now on Iran, President Trump says his counterpart expressed frustration for the country effectively blocking the Strait of Hormuz, but that also he didn't pressure Xi to help end the conflict.
5: Xi is expected to visit the U.S. in the fall. A Texas immigration law that's been tied up in court, blocked by a federal judge the day before, was set to take effect.
7: Passed by Texas lawmakers in 2020. The measure would allow police in the state to arrest people suspected of illegally crossing the U.S.-Mexico border, creating pathways for local officials to remove those who are convicted from the country.
5: That's Fox's Kristen Goodwin reporting. 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
8: 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It's time for your Walla Walla Valley weather update. There's a slight chance of showers tonight with winds averaging around 6 to 17 miles an hour with gusts as high as 30 miles an hour while temperatures settle near 40 degrees. Tomorrow you'll see a slight chance of thunderstorms with winds picking up to sea averages around 15 to 23 miles an hour with gusts as high as 38 miles an hour while temperatures reach highs near 60 degrees. To get news notifications and to stream KTEL and all of Elkhorn Media Group stations, download the Elkhorn mobile app.
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11: In the early 1900s, wheat farmers used up to 40 mules to pull combines through the hills of wheat country. 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
1: This is a Fox News alert. That's what we saw the other day on Jesse Waters' show. And that news alert, that Fox News alert, was the CIA raided the office of Tulsi Gabbard, the ODNI. I'm like, what? That didn't happen. The CIA isn't raiding. First of all, CIA is supposed to be outward looking, right? They're not supposed to do anything in the United States. And secondly, can they go to a cabinet member's office and say, I'm taking all this stuff, there's nothing you can do about it? Since then, the DNI's press secretary has said that didn't happen. That's false. That's fake news. I don't know what the hell happened. This young lady does. It's Mel Kay. She's an author. She's the host of The Mel Kay Show. You can check her out, themelkayshow.com. Mel, how are you? Good to see you.
14: I'm doing great, you know, watching the world spin, trying to, you know, wade through the fake news and real news and whatever's going on. And we are at no loss for that.
1: You know, when I saw the Fox News alert and I saw that video, I wasn't watching it on television, but I saw the video on X. Immediately, the DNI's office responds and says, that's not true. And my response was, as somebody who's got a platform and I want to tell my audience the truth, okay, then what did happen? And she never answered me. Now, I'm friends with Tulsi Gabbard. I've got her number. She's not going to answer me on there either. So I don't know, Mel, I don't know the answer. I do know that you're an expert on the inner workings of the CIA. So what do you think's going on here? Did the CIA raid that office or not?
14: It's hard to say. First, Ratcliffe ended up in Cuba at the same time, which is very strange because, you know, the history of Cuba. So the CIA director puts out a picture of himself right after this fake news blows up and everyone's going nuts, shaking hands with Raul Castro's grandson in Cuba. So there's a lot going on with the CIA. I kind of think that people are pointing at the CIA because I believe as things unfold, we're going to learn that the CIA actually never really worked for the United States of America and that the Dulles brothers reworked the entire State Department and CIA to kind of be a tentacle of the supranational architecture that has been running the world above nations rather than working for the United States of America. And Tulsi Gabbard is the biggest threat to that. She has made many moves recently that the CIA and deep state would never ever be okay with. It's the first time the CIA is actually being challenged since 53, And you know what? Whatever's going on, it is important for the American people to understand not just the CIA and what they do, but exactly what has been going on in the State Department and the CIA in terms of regime change, particularly regime change and color revolution in America since 2016.
1: The new book is in pre-release. It's called Infiltration Instead of Invasion, America Betrayed, 1944 to 1954. It's Mel Kay. If you had to give me a 51% to 49, a preponderance of the evidence, if you will, do you think the CIA raided that office or not?
14: I would say that likely, I don't know if we would call it a raid, but I do think that there's a huge struggle going on. Don't forget the things that Radcliffe and Tulsi Gabbard and Marco Rubio have been doing to dismantle the post-World War II architecture that was built in the State Department with the CIA by the Dulles brothers. And, frankly, the DNI not only took in, removed the daily briefing for the president from the CIA to Tulsi Gabbard because we find out that between 2016 and 2020, the CIA was giving Donald Trump fake, daily presidential briefings. She also removed Incutel from their purview. Now that's under the DNI. She also, along with, Marco Rubio has moved the analysis section under the DNI. So this is the first time that the DNI since, the Unconstitutional Patriot Act is actually doing what the DNI can and should do, which is overseeing the intelligence community. And the CIA does not like that. They have an entire group, as John Brennan said the other day, legions of them that are openly talking about overthrowing Trump yet again, called the Steady State. And that's about 400 CIA agents that do not want the Cold War model changed. And frankly, Donald Trump is not the problem because Donald Trump is Donald Trump. Donald Trump is the problem because he's been trying to dismantle the post-World War II international Cold War architecture that has never worked for the United States, nor is the CIA. They've been protecting the architecture and the all of the things that they put in place basically to run the world above nations. And I think that's falling apart. Therefore, the CIA, I could see them panicking and wanting to get things out. But at the same time, too much has been done, particularly when Rubio pulled apart USAID, which is obviously the funneling of money mechanism for the regime change operations and the clandestine operations and all the things that have been going on against the will of the people. And of course, like you said, they're not supposed to be doing things on American soil, but it's very clear that they were very involved in spying on the candidate Trump and then in the coup and overthrow and continuing conspiracy against Donald Trump. It seems that all roads lead to Langley.
1: The MelKayShow.com. Go and check out her show every day. Get the new book in pre-release now, Infiltration Instead of Invasion, America Betrayed, 1944-1954. Let's finish up on the raid, not a raid. They do admit that they took some stuff. They took paperwork. They took boxes. Not sure if it was a raid or not a raid. So let's move past that. What did they take? And how do we know that what they're giving back? Because again, the press secretary for the DNI said, we're getting it all back. They're giving it all back. This is old news. No, it's not old news. What did they take? No. Why did they have the right to take it? And how do we know they didn't grab some stuff out of it to protect themselves?
14: Well, they don't have the right to take it. But as we all know, the CIA has taken very vague language in the creation documents that Truman wrote to create the CIA and has decided that they are their own agency and they have no oversight whatsoever. They're totally opaque. I don't know what they could want. Apparently, they said it was MK Ultra files, but we know that Helms at the CIA destroyed 100,000 MK Ultra files. And then they said that they also took JFK files. Well, what haven't we seen yet? And why would they do that? Frankly, I just think that they are protecting the agency rather than anything else. They do not want the architecture destroyed, and I think that it is being dismantled. And I see that all of the moves that Donald Trump has made, we have to remember, also had deep state CIA operations, including Iran, Guatemala, Venezuela, Cuba. Right. So it's not a coincidence that a lot of the moves Trump has made since he got back in office are at places where the CIA is deeply embedded and has done regime change and overthrow. And don't forget, they have a whole apparatus. It's not just the CIA. The State Department was completely reconfigured post-World War II to be a tentacle of the international banking cartel and the international global public-private partnership. So we have decades of criminality going on between the State Department, USAID, CIA. And if I was them, I would do whatever I had to do. And frankly, they don't care about law and order. They don't care about right and wrong. If they did raid, they don't really care what she's going to do. And like, you know, Brennan said on TV 2 days ago, he's got legions of people still in the CIA that work for him. So that should be the biggest problem. And why Brennan and Comey are still out there speaking without gag orders, without apparent fear and putting out their propaganda is a travesty for the American people, because the truth needs to come out. The country's not going to heal. We're not going to be truly sovereign and independent until we actually know the truth about the CIA and the State Department and everything that they have done with our trillions of dollars that have disappeared into their black holes and black budgets.
1: Yeah, I saw Comey on MS Now, whatever the hell they're calling it now, or CNN, something like that. And he's just sitting there like he's just an innocent guy. And, you know, Trump's a little bit off. There's something weird about the guy. And he's making decisions that don't make sense. And he's going on social media at 2 a.m. They're trying to paint this narrative that Donald Trump is somehow nuts or not cognizant of what he's doing. Of course, that on the heels of Joe Biden, who wasn't really, he's just a shell for 4 years.
14: Right.
1: Let me finish with the CIA on this, and I do want to get into MKUltra and what that is, because I think most people still have no clue what that is or was. But with Ratcliffe in charge, just like with Patel in charge, Mel, why can't they just freaking fire everybody? And I don't mean clean out the CIA and dismantle it. If you could, maybe do that, and then start a new intelligence agency. But you said something about there are 400 agents that are working on, you know, anti-American stuff and keeping the Cold War going. Why can't Ratcliffe identify them and get rid of them?
14: I don't know, because they've identified themselves. Steve Cash runs it. It's called the steadystate.org. They go out there. They've on our soil said that once Donald Trump messed with what was going on in Ukraine, which was a CIA operation since the 90s, that a whole bunch of CIA agents that worked in that region, again, the Color Revolution region of the EU, got together and decided that they had to step in on American soil. Well, this guy's admitting it. I don't understand why the Steady State is running. They have all their names on there. You know, it's the same thing with why haven't they charged the 51 intelligence agents and five CIA heads who lied to the American people? They conspired to defraud the American people before the 2020 election. And brazenly, it was orchestrated by Anthony Blinken and Morrell. Don't forget, they were running a shadow foreign government through West exec advisors during Trump's whole first term while they kept him being unable to look into what they were actually doing around the world. I frankly think that Donald Trump's war is against the CIA and their operations and their strongholds around the world. So, you know, right now, what I really think we have to do is trust. I really am a big fan of Tulsi Gabbard. I don't care what anyone says. I think she is doing the most brave and courageous thing that could ever happen, which is dismantling the CIA and the shadow government that has been running the world for way too long and needs to be taken care of. And people need to go to prison for a lot of the things that have happened over there.
1: I mean, I may be kind of a simpleton, and there's a good chance, but the 51 that gave the intelligence that was requested by Anthony Blinken, who was running the campaign of Biden or was in it, that was handed to Joe Biden simply so he could respond to Trump bringing up Hunter Biden's laptop. I mean, 51 say it's this, and these are either former or current directors and everything else. They all lied knowingly. Now, their answer will be, and Brennan's answer will be, well, we just said it had the earmarks that it could be Russian disinformation.
14: Yeah.
1: But I mean, the bottom line is that swayed a lot of people in their vote for Trump or for Biden. And then we don't even know about, you know, what stealing of the election might have happened as well. But all that said, why do you think they're not pulling the trigger? Cash can just say, go and arrest these people. Ratcliffe can say these people, you know, did traitorous activity hoping to change the outcome of an election and probably was successful. Why can't President Trump say, hey, what's going on? Why aren't these people being held to account? It's a long question for a very simple really, you know, inquisitive thought that I have. Why hasn't it happened? What do you think?
14: Well, I think there's two things. First of all, the American people are not aware that we have something still in place called the International Organization Immunity Act of 1945. And we have all these international organizations on our soil that we have no jurisdiction over. We have no ability to investigate them. I'm talking about in D.C., in New York. We're talking about the IMF, the World Bank, all the tentacles of the UN, the BIS. They are all on U.S. soil without any jurisdiction by the DOJ or FBI or anyone else to this day. Nobody's challenged that to now. I think it's much more deep-rooted A lot of us thought Cash should have gone there and just shut down the FBI and Radcliffe, the CIA, day one, and gone through and pulled everyone out. We certainly know the people that worked on the fake Mueller-Weissman special counsel team
1: right.
14: should have been fired. Many of them are still there. I am not sure why the FBI still has so many people in it that participated in January 6th, that participated in the 2020 election and lawfare. I don't know why the lawfare guys, particularly Norm Eisen, Mark Elias, Andrew Weissman, I don't know why none of them have been dealt with at all, but I do know that this is very deep-rooted, and frankly, we don't know who has some kind of immunity. And I believe that maybe there's a lot more CIA agents in elected positions and in these agencies and in the media than we could ever imagine, and that Mockingbird media never ended, that it only got worse. And at this point, I believe basically that the entire intelligence community is compromised. And frankly, maybe these people are scared. I don't know. But I do think Radcliffe being in Cuba yesterday is very, very, interesting.
1: I didn't even know about it. I had no idea. What the hell was he doing there?
14: Yeah. Nobody knows. But what I do know is that Cuba, as we know, has been a source of tension for a very long time, all the way back to what my book is based on is JFK's speech in 1961 for where he talks about infiltration instead of invasion. And a lot of people wrote that off as being about communism. I don't think so. I think that's about the Dulles Brothers architecture that they built in our country with our money, trillions of dollars, where the State Department and the CIA and USAID and National Endowment for Democracy are actually their own kind of entity, and they make their money and they live their lives, and we the people pay for it, and they get rich and they get away with it over and over. Don't forget, the CIA was started by two Wall Street lawyers, the Dulles brothers, and frankly, they took that whole idea of Wall Street and multinational corporations, public-private partnership, NGOs, this whole nonsense that we have that is destroying our country was created then by these people, and the CIA is the hub of it.
1: And we're funding it all, which is crazy. It's Mel Kay. Go get her book. It's in pre-order now. It's called Infiltration Instead of Invasion, America Betrayed, 1944 to 1954. Let's talk about Cash for a minute. I know Cash very well. He's been on the show 20-plus times, not since he's been the FBI director. It's hard to get him on unless you're Fox. But a couple of things are important. You're right. When he was on my show, he has a book called Government Gangsters. He's going to get rid of all of them. He's going to clean house. He becomes the FBI director. I'm like, yeah, he's going to get rid of everybody. I don't know if anybody's been fired, to be honest with you. But that said, he's also, instead of dismantling it, which is what he told me he would do, he's getting a new $300 million facility for the FBI, which is crazy. But even more importantly than that, I think, for those who are watching and listening, I think that you'll agree with me. He said there were 270-something or something like that FBI agents in the crowd on January 6th. He announced that. And I said, well, why? Were they part of getting this thing going, starting the riot, starting the vandalism, and enticing people to go inside and get arrested? And his answer was, they were there for crowd control. Now, Mel, I know I'm kind of dumb, but if you want to be the FBI and you want to control the crowd, you'd have a mask on, FBI across your chest, FBI in the back of you, your guns very, very visible to stop people from going into the House chambers and doing whatever they wanted to do. That didn't happen. So is it viable? Is it viable in your mind? And you've studied this way more than I have, that they were there for crowd control, but nobody knew that they were there?
14: No, not at all. I mean, listen, Chris Wray was as dirty as anyone else. And frankly, Chris Wray, Lisa Monaco, and Merrick Garland should be brought up on charges for the entire Arctic Frost. That was basically a takedown. 3 million American citizens, it looks like, were warrantless surveilled during that project. Jack Smith was an illegal and unconstitutional appointed special counsel. That whole thing, I believe that the Mar-a-Lago raid is going to end up being a criminal investigation. As for Cash, and I've been the same, I've also done full shows with him on Brookings and Lawfare and Norm Eisen. I've done shows with him on West Exec Advisors.
1: Yes.
14: He knows all of this. Also, the 274 agents on January 6th, they were dressed as Trump supporters. That came out already. So
1: for
14: again,
1: crowd control. For crowd control. I'm a Trump supporter. I'm going to control. Mel, I mean, am I stupid? Or if you're there for crowd control, you would say FBI crowd control on your chest, wouldn't you?
14: Yes, of course. And more is coming out, as you know, about Yogananda Pittman and the whole operation. And don't forget what the significance of January 6th was. Within 2 minutes of the breach of the Capitol, so-called breach, while Donald Trump's still speaking at the Ellipse, Nancy Pelosi suspended all normal January 6th certification protocol and went right to an emergency and then pushed through the election. So nobody, the 10 people right. that were going to question the 2020 election were not allowed. And then what happened? They didn't get standing. So none of the lawsuits and investigations went forward.
1: Right.
14: This was a well-planned, organized thing. And I think Chris Wray, all roads lead to him. And I want to know every single FBI agent and where they were, because I don't believe that that front line that was breached and Nancy Pelosi called the emergency was at all in any way organic. That was
1: Mel Kay. There's a lot more to that. Go to joepags.com/YouTube. It's about 35 minutes long. A lot of information there that's going to make you go, really? We're back after this. Stay here.
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20: Cotton, the refrigeration units are acting up again. I'm afraid failure is imminent.
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20: Well, I could bypass the crystals using the old AC technique from 100 years ago. It's a long shot, but it just might work.
21: Captain, sensors indicate a large concentration of 21st century compressors in the next quadrant.
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21: The signal appears to be coming from Elgin Appliance in Milton Freewater, Oregon. We're detecting a wide selection of Whirlpool, Maytag, KitchenAid, and Amana refrigerators. And Jim, our sensors are also picking up no sales tax.
19: Well, that settles it. Sulu, set course for Elgin Appliance. 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
1: 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Appreciate you hearing the first 17-plus minutes of it here on the radio show. That's how we do. We always give it to you guys first, and then we put it up over there. You go check out the rest of it. Lily Tang Williams from yesterday is up there as well. Again, joepags.com/YouTube. Another big hour coming your way. He's a young, up-and-coming star in the House of Representatives. Brandon Gill next hour on the Joe Pags Show. 833-JOE-PAGS, 833-563-7247, joepags.com. 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
2: It's time for your Walla Walla Valley weather update. There's a slight chance of showers tonight with winds averaging around 6 to 17 miles an hour with gusts as high as 30 miles an hour while temperatures settle near 40 degrees. Tomorrow you'll see a slight chance of thunderstorms with winds picking up to sea averages around 15 to 23 miles an hour with gusts as high as 38 miles an hour while temperatures reach highs near 60 degrees. 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
5: The president is back. I'm Tom Rigotti, Fox News. President Trump has returned to the U.S. following his high-stakes meeting with Chinese President Xi Jinping in Beijing. The leaders talked trade, Taiwan, and artificial intelligence. Trump comments on his relationship with Xi in an interview with Fox's Brett Baer on Special Report.
23: I have a very good relationship with President Xi and with China. And it sounds like something that doesn't mean anything, but it's everything in deal making and problems we've solved. The two of us have solved a lot of problems between that somebody else would have maybe done very badly with.
5: Trump also explained that Xi agrees with that Iran should not have a nuclear weapon and the Strait of Hormuz needs to be reopened. The standstill in the Strait of Hormuz continues after President Trump's return from China. Fox has confirmed Iran's Karg Island, responsible for the majority of the country's oil, is at 85% capacity. Fox Business Network's Ashley Webster is in Tel Aviv with more.
24: There's no doubt that Iran is running out of options other than cutting production, and that's something that Tehran does not want to do. Oil is their economic lifeblood. At the same time, the U.S. Navy continuing its blockade of any shipping coming in or out of Iranian ports. President Trump was asked by reporters, is China committed to putting pressure on Iran to open up that very vital waterway? Here's his response. In the meantime, the clashes in this waterway continue. Reports say a vessel operating as a floating armory in the Gulf of Oman has been seized by Iran. The ship is used, by the way, to store weapons for security firms who protect ships at sea.
5: This comes as an Indian-flagged ship was sunk off the coast of Oman, though the crew survived. Iran's foreign minister claims the strait is open to ships except those at war with Iran. 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